0: Disaster recovery charity Blaze Aid says it will struggle to survive without a steady flow of working holidaymakers. As the debate over migration continues in Canberra, the government has paused working holiday visa applications for people from 24 countries. The temporary visa allows young people from overseas to fill labour shortages while travelling through Australia. Blaze Aid Chief Executive Melissa Jones says her organisation relies on the scheme to get by.
1: COVID hit and we found that a lot of these working holidaymakers were in hospitality. So they came to our Blaze Aid camps and really they kept the camps going. Without them, we would not have been able to help the thousands of farming families that we have.
0: Women with breast cancer who feared losing access to a critical drug have been offered a lifeline with an equivalent medication set to be subsidised. In June, AstraZeneca, the maker of the drug known as Zoladex, said it would pull the version used for breast cancer from Australian shelves in November. The federal government's PBS Advisory Committee has now recommended an equivalent medication be subsidised, with the health department saying the government's committed to listing all medications recommended by the body. Advocacy group So Brave Chief Executive Rochelle Panitz says the recent uncertainty has been challenging.
2: There's a lot of anxiety and concern around, you know, can I actually access my medicine? So I think this is a really great next step, certainly for long-term surety of access.
0: Authorities in Thailand have exclusively revealed to the ABC the results of an autopsy carried out on a Thai teenager after an Australian man was charged with her murder in June. Asia editor Karishma Vyas reports.
3: An autopsy report newly released to Thai police shows that 17-year-old Thunchanuk Donhomla died from suffocation and also suffered brain injury. In June, Australian national Simon Carman was charged with her murder after her naked body was found inside a suitcase in the popular tourist destination of Pattaya. CCTV footage showed the Thai teen entering Carman's apartment building with him in the hours before her death. Carman is currently detained in Pattaya Special Prison after officials arrested him at Bangkok Airport attempting to board a flight to Australia. Karishma Vyas, ABC News, Pattaya.
0: At least 30 miners have died after a gold mine collapsed in the Central African Republic. A rescue mission has been launched to locate several others who are believed to be trapped inside. One of the survivors says the low-tech artisanal mine collapsed in the country's western Nana Mbere prefecture. And Australia remains undefeated at the Men's Hockey World Cup after beating Spain 1-0 in Belgium. Blake Govers scored the winning goal for the Kookaburras in the final quarter. Australia beat Ireland in its first match and will next play South Africa tomorrow night. Showers today over western and southern parts of the southwest land division. Also some isolated showers with areas of patchy light rain across the Gascoyne, southern Pilbara, northern Goldfields and south interior. The chance of a shower over the far northern and far eastern Kimberley and adjacent northeast interior. Partly cloudy in Perth today with a top of 20 degrees. Right now it is 13.2. ABC News, it's 8:05.
4: Good morning. Welcome to AM. I'm Melissa Clark in Canberra, coming to you from Ngunnawal country and acknowledging other custodians. On today's program, Labor seals a deal cutting costs for the NDIS, but participants worried what the cost to lives might be. And with Australia in the middle of a housing crisis, meet the family travelling around the country to help those struggling through it.
5: I wanted my girls to understand the importance of helping others. I wanted to hopefully inspire them.
4: But first, as a police investigation continues into an alleged sexual assault at a Melbourne hotel at the weekend, the Sydney Swans AFL club has been weighing what steps it will take in response to the incident. The Swans last night released a statement saying it believes players have been in serious breach of expected club behaviour and standards and that it will release more details on player sanctions later today. Nick Grimm has been following the developments. He joined me a short time ago. Nick, how are the Sydney Swans responding to this matter?
6: Mel, the Swans have been cautious to limit their public commentary over the police investigation that's underway, saying it would discuss appropriate sanctions and penalties for players after it's finalised interviews with all those involved. Well, those interviews have now been concluded and the club's board has met overnight. We're told where it agreed on player sanctions and penalties. Now, there's no suggestion that any of the players are under investigation by police or have been accused of sexual assault. And in a statement released to the media last night, the club said that any actions it implements are independent to the ongoing investigation.

0: investigation by Victoria Police's Sexual Crime Squad. Just quoting from that statement, the club believes the players concerned are in serious breach of expected club behaviour and standards, and it's appropriate to take firm action, it says. It adds any sanctions imposed will relate solely to those breaches of behaviour and standards, and goes on to say the club condemns all forms of abuse and disrespectful behaviour towards women. Sydney Swans coach Dean Cox is also facing questions over the events at the weekend after he was seen at the hotel in the early hours of Monday morning. He's been quizzed by journalists this morning as he arrived at the club.
1: The club will make a statement today, so that's all I can leave it at.
2: So we expect some resolution today, Dick?
1: The club will make a statement, yeah.
3: Still a feeling of disappointment amongst the club?
1: There is, yes. Yeah.
4: Do you have anything to say about that mission from Melbourne on Sunday night here in?
1: No.
5: Sydney Swans coach Dean Cox speaking reluctantly to reporters there. And Nick, what other reactions have there been this morning to the events of recent days?
0: Mel, there's been a statement issued by AFL CEO Andrew Dillon, who's referred to the allegations as serious and deeply concerning. He says that while the matter remains under police investigation, it raises broader issues for the game and the code's responsibilities as a sport. Those statements from the AFL and the Sydney Swans both coming after they faced criticism yesterday over their response to the issues this matter has raised for the sport, its players and its fans. It's also sparked a national conversation about how matters like this are handled in sport and more widely. This morning, we've heard from the Independent Senator David Pocock, who himself represented Australia as a rugby union wallaby.
6: The hope is that the police thoroughly investigate this, and that, you know, the woman at the centre of this is looked after. Mm. As to what should happen now, clearly there's been a real breach of team protocol and all the rest, and I think, you know, the team should come down on that hard. But as to the actual allegations, I think it's really important that the process plays out, and, you know, clearly, culturally as a country, we've got a long way to go on this, and it's important that we're all playing our part.
0: And Mel, for more on that take there from Senator Pocock, I've spoken to Dr. Shauna Marks from Flinders University, who's a researcher in masculine behaviour and violence against women. She's examined the problem at the local club level in the AFL and believes club culture is a big factor in determining whether sexual abuse and other unacceptable behaviour occurs.
7: The coach really sets the culture. So in instances where the coach didn't include partners and children in celebrations and had and encouraged bad behaviour from players, you know, encouraged players to be, you know, involving other women as entertainment or competing with each other over, you know, who was more sexually desirable, things like that, that created a really toxic culture for the players, for their families. It drove a wedge in between women and men, and definitely between players and their families. So the AFL does really need to look at how they're setting these young men up long term and their duty of care to their players, as well as looking at balancing accountability when this sort of thing happens.
5: Dr. Shauna Marks from Flinders University there, and before her, our reporter Nick Grimm. The federal government's contentious overhaul of the National Disability Insurance Scheme has passed the Senate with the Coalition's support. Health Minister Mark Butler has acknowledged the reforms will be hard, but says they're essential to rein in the cost of the now $50 billion a year scheme. But one of Australia's peak advocacy organisations for people with disability has warned the changes to the NDIS will cost lives. Here's political reporter Lexi Junawick.
8: After a long night of debate in the Senate, the government's plan to reform the National Disability Insurance Scheme cleared the chamber.
9: Ayes 30, noes 12. It is resolved in the positive.
8: All that remains is for the amended bill to go back to the Labor-dominated lower house, where it's certain to be passed. The government estimates the reforms will save almost $38 billion over the next 4 years. And under the plan, from January 1st, 2028, access to the NDIS will be based on a functional capacity assessment, with existing participants to be reassessed progressively. As a result, hundreds of thousands of people are expected to be either removed from from the scheme or prevented from accessing it. Many are expected to rely on alternative services still

0: being developed, with the states and territories set to deliver much of that support.
1: We've got a lot of work to do to develop the equivalent systems effectively for kids over the age of 9 and for other adults who might be impacted by these eligibility arrangements. That's a ton of work.
0: Health Minister Mark Butler issuing a please explain to Queensland, the only state or territory to not sign up to the Thriving Kids program, which will provide support to children aged 8 and under who have autism or developmental delays with low to moderate support needs.
1: The Queensland government needs to answer for its inability so far to live up to the agreement that it signed, that the Premier signed earlier this year.
0: The bill has been strengthened through dozens of amendments made with backing from the Coalition, including new measures to safeguard the scheme against fraud and a so-called escalation pathway for participants who require continuous 24-hour care. But advocacy group People with Disability Australia is worried. Its interim president and NDIS participant Jared Sandal Hay fears many will be forced to exit the scheme with no safety net in place.
2: We don't even have all of the states on board for the beginning of Thriving Kids, which is just around the corner.
0: He's urging the government to rethink its plan.
2: Lives will be lost because of this bill. I'm not quite sure why they're still pushing ahead.
3: People with Disability Australia's interim president, Jared Sandal Hay, ending that report by Lexi Junawick. Jenny McAllister is the minister for the NDIS overseeing these reforms. She joined me a short time ago. Senator, thanks for speaking to AM this morning.
4: It's my pleasure.
3: With the passage of this legislation, are you entrenching two classes of disability?
4: This was incredibly important legislation for the country. It secures the NDIS as a scheme that will be sustainable, that will operate with integrity, and we believe secures the social licence for the scheme. It was always intended that this scheme operated for people with permanent and significant disability. There are 5.5 million Australians who live with disability at the moment, and at the moment only 670,000 of those are on the scheme. It's always been the case that this scheme was for people with the most significant disabilities.
3: It may have been the case that it was always meant for people with the most significant disabilities, but many participants say there's no longer enough supports for those who won't fall into that category. So the two classes will be those who will get support and those who will be left without support.
4: That is not a correct interpretation of the government's policy. We've been clear from the outset that we won't leave people with support. It's why we've worked with the states and territories to strike an agreement to invest $10 billion in supports outside the scheme.
3: Which still haven't been fully developed.
4: This was advice provided to us back in 2023 by the independent review into the NDIS, who told us really clearly that that work needed to occur.
3: And still needs to occur. And still needs to occur, because that's the concern of participants, is that those alternatives are not in place and there's little confidence that they will be in place by the time the changes come into force in 2028.
4: I want to say this really clearly. The government will not let people fall between two stools. It is our intention to have supports in place by 2028. And indeed, in October, we will see the first supports under the Thriving Kids programs start to roll out. All states and territories, with the exception of Queensland, have signed the bilateral agreements, have submitted their implementation plans. My discussions on Friday last week with state and territory ministers indicated that they are getting ready to start rolling these supports out this October, well in advance of that 2028 deadline.
3: What are you going to do about Queensland?
4: We're talking with Queensland, of course, but ultimately it is for them to explain how they are approaching this issue. There's money on the table for Queensland communities to receive supports co-funded by the Commonwealth Government. I think that Queensland communities will want to see their government implement Thriving Kids and work with the Commonwealth on a broader suite of foundational supports.
3: I think this is a key part of where the concern comes from, that people are worried they're going to be left behind, because you say that the federal government doesn't want anyone to fall through the gaps. But when we have a gap of a state not wanting to participate in this change, and you say, well, it's for Queensland to explain that position, that's the gap that people are worried about. That the federal government says the change needs to happen, no one will fall through the gap, but we already have an argument between federal and state levels about the alternatives.
4: Disability supports have always been a shared responsibility by the states and territories and the Commonwealth. Disability Minister

0: visitors are clear about their desire to co-govern the scheme and to co-govern disability supports. That has always been true for disability policy and program, continues to be the case, and we work with the states and territories to make sure that we have got a strong disability ecosystem that can support all people with disability across the community.
1: These NDIS reforms were very hard to secure. There was a lot of pressure from the public, from participants. You've had to work with other parties in the parliament to get it through, but it's something the government's persisted with despite public concern about it. But when it comes to limiting gambling, the government's taken a more incremental approach. Why have you been so forceful in making sure these NDIS cuts come through, but have taken a more limited approach to curbing gambling harms?
0: In relation to gambling, as the Prime Minister said yesterday, these are the strongest laws in relation to gambling advertising that have ever been put before this parliament.
1: They're the strongest because they're only incrementally more than the status quo, of which there is the view across parliament that that is not enough, and there is a strong public appetite for even more. Isn't that a very low bar to clear, just being incrementally better than the status quo?
0: I don't agree with that assessment. We have already made substantial changes to protect people from gambling harm. And it includes, of course, BetStop. And we have very good evidence of the work that BetStop is doing to protect people from problem gambling. The additional amendments that were put through last night reflect the fact that we are listening to the range of views across the community and across the parliament. We've worked in good faith to deliver those.
1: You could have done more if you'd worked with the Greens. Will you come to regret not having taken stronger action when the opportunity was there to do it?
0: Again, we are taking strong action. This is a strong, comprehensive and balanced package.
1: Jenny McAllister, thanks very much for speaking to me on AM this morning.
0: Thanks, Melissa.
2: And Senator McAllister is the Minister for the NDIS. You're listening to AM, where the time is 18 minutes past 8. Recent changes to negative gearing and capital gains tax aimed at making it easier for her first home buyers to enter the property market came after years of campaigning. Among those pushing for the change was the union movement, which is now campaigning for a second stage of housing reforms, calling for more public housing and stronger renters' rights. Michelle O'Neill is the president of the Australian Council of Trade Unions. She joined me a short time ago. Michelle O'Neill, thanks very much for speaking to AM this morning.
3: Thanks, Mel.
1: So you want to see a big increase in public housing built by governments, but governments have increasingly been looking to the private sector and trying to help with social and affordable housing. Why do you want to go back to this approach of the 1990s, really, of having a big investment in public housing?
3: Well, because we think the current strategy is not working and there's too many ways of getting out of what's called affordable housing. Often subsidies are given, it's meant to be affordable, and then over time it's not. And what we know for working people is that it's getting harder and harder to be either able to afford rent or to be able to afford a mortgage. So the tax changes were really important, but now we're really focusing on renting and we want to see that big increase in public housing to give people more security and to get housing into places where workers like nurses and teachers, regional communities as well as cities, where we need those workers to be close to work, to be able to afford to live somewhere where they're not commuting for hours. So public housing is a big improvement that we're looking for, and we used to build 1 in 10 new houses as public housing. Now it's 1 in 50.
1: If you want to get it back to that 1 in 10 level, does that mean a return to high-density towers of public housing commission like we've seen in the past? Is that the only way to get it to the scale that you have ambitions for?
3: No, I don't think it is the only way. If you look at different countries in the world, we've got a lot smarter about how to build good quality public housing. We're really keen to see the use of modular housing as a way of expanding the stock quickly, but also really good high-quality housing. So it's
1: But that requires land, and land in the cities where the jobs are is hard to come by.
3: Yeah, it does require cooperation between Commonwealth and state governments and local governments, but this is urgent. Like, this is a crisis that we've got, and the problem we've got at the moment is we're pushing to get workers' wages up, but those wages are being eaten. They're being eaten up every week by rents and mortgages, and so if we're going to see cost of living improve, we have to tackle the housing crisis.
1: The new push by the union movement also includes greater rights for renters, including things like increasing the default standard for how long a residential lease would be, from 12 months to 24 months. What difference would that make?
3: Well, it will make a big difference for workers' security. What we hear from people all the time is that the insecurity of thinking that your lease is only going to be 6 or 12 months, not knowing if you're going to be able to stay in the same place, the cost and the disruption involved in moving constantly, the excuse that's often used at the end of the lease to hike the rent up, finding new schools, having to move further and further from work, all of these things make it tougher for working people and their families. So having that 2-year secure period, we think will really make a difference in terms of people's cost of living.
1: Now, this push is coming after we've seen significant campaigning to get changes to negative gearing and capital gains tax, which have now passed. As that is still washing through the system, we are seeing major banks reporting that applications for investor loans are falling and that the level has now stalled. There's a lot of concern about what that is going to mean for the availability of rental properties in the private market and that that could see rents push up. Have there been some unintended consequences in the push to help get people into their own homes that has had an adverse impact for renters?
3: No, we're not seeing that yet. And the first thing I want to say is it's great that housing's becoming more affordable for people trying to break into the housing market and buy their first home. That's exactly what's needed to happen because we've seen fewer and fewer young people and low-income people ever be able to think they're going to own a home. So the changes are starting to have an effect in a way that we think is really positive. The other thing it does is take pressure off the rental market because people who were renting are now going to be able to actually move into home ownership too, which is positive in terms of the cost of rental. So the it's still early days, as we know, and I've been a bit concerned about some of those things said by banks and real estate agents in the last couple of days, because of course all those investment properties are grandfathered; they're not even impacted by the tax changes, and so it seems like there's a bit of opportunistic claims going on about rents. One of the other things we're saying about having protected and better rights for renters is that we really need to look at rent gouging that's going on as well, excuses being used to hike rents that are really unaffordable and unacceptable.
1: There's been resistance at various levels of government to put in greater controls around rent hikes. What makes you think that there is a greater reception for these ideas now than there has been in
3: the past? Yeah, it's a bit of a different idea than what's been talked about before. When we talk about rent gouging, you've already got rights at state and territory level as a tenant to appeal excessive rent increases, but it's really complicated, it's timely, it's really out of the reach for most renters. The example we use is workplace health and safety. Like states and territories are responsible for legislating for safe workplaces, but the Commonwealth has a thing called WorkSafe Australia that ensures those laws are harmonised, that you make sure we have the best standards consistently across the country, and you look at what's happening and how it needs to change over time. We want to see the same things with renters' rights. Harmonise the 2 years, have a common definition of what is excessive rent hikes, and put the onus on landlords, not on renters, to show that they're not excessive.
1: And just one other issue before we let you go. One Nation's been putting forward policy ideas around making it easier for people to access their superannuation before they retire to help with rising costs. What do you make of that idea?
3: Well, the first thing I'd say is that you can already access super if you, for compassionate reasons or hardship reasons, things like difficulty people are getting into with their mortgage. So that already exists. But the other thing I'd say about super is that workers shouldn't have to choose between their housing and being able to have a retirement with some dignity and not retiring into poverty. So we have to recognise that it's a good thing that we've built up the opportunity for people to be able to retire with a bit of security. Shouldn't be an either or here. We need to keep super strong and growing for people. And if money's taken out early, then they get less at the end. They don't get all that compounding effect, which is so important when you face retirement.
1: Michelle O'Neill, thanks very much for speaking to me on AM this morning.
3: Thanks very much, Al.
1: And Michelle O'Neill is the president of the Australian Council of Trade Unions. The problem stemming from the lack of affordable housing and rising costs has prompted plenty of public debate about what governments could do, what tax changes might help, and what it means for intergenerational fairness. But helping people with their most immediate need, getting a decent meal, has become the focus of one man and his family, along with a barbecue trailer. Bill Ormond reports.
4: How are you? You hungry? Serving out slow-cooked barbecue meat, Dave Meadows has spent months on the road.
5: No. You're OK.
4: The greenskeeper from Adelaide travelled across four states and 18 locations with his family, feeding the homeless and working poor, spending night after night cooking on the barbecues and smoker he's towed on the back of a trailer.
6: Pulled brisket, pulled pork, pulled beef, ribs, chicken. That's what people are expecting to eat, so I'm sort of wanting to serve people what they're, you know, hoping for.
4: Tonight's smoked brisket is a treat for Rosalind Crawford, who's been on the waiting list for a house for roughly 3 years.
7: I don't want to be a burden to anyone. I prefer being on my own anyways. But at the moment, it's OK. I'm getting there. It's all right.
4: The 38-year-old is sleeping rough and says the work by Dave and local charities to feed people is most welcome.
7: And you also get out and actually speak to people as well. I like it because it keeps my mind entertained and occupied, really, away from those distractions what I had in my past.
4: Dave Meadows has teamed up with local charities and not-for-profits at each stop, including here in Broken Hill in far western New South Wales. Serving more than 1,000 meals across the country, he's found the rising cost of living is forcing people onto the streets.
6: We've come across people that had rentals, who had homes, and their rent has gone up to a point where they can't afford to live there, and they've been forced into moving, but the issue is everywhere else has gone up and they can't afford to rent anywhere, and so they're sleeping rough.
4: Local Don Barron agrees.
8: I think it's probably a lack of housing, which is the main reason why people are living in cars, for the simple fact that a lack of housing, money, affordability, the cost of living is just gone out of control at the moment.
4: Mr. Barron started Broken Hill-based charity Feeding Friends several years ago and has seen the need for services increase.
8: And that has certainly grown in the way of young families. We have homeless people in Broken Hill that do have children. They still go to school, but they're living in cars and things like that.
9: Do you want any sauce, cheese or anything?
4: For Dave Meadows, it's not just about helping those doing it tough, but about inspiring others, including his two young daughters.
6: I wanted my girls to understand the importance of helping others. I wanted to hopefully inspire them.
4: As well as overcoming his own speech impediment.
6: It's held me back from lots of things that I probably wanted to do, but was scared of being laughed at, I guess, scared of what other people thought. And I guess when I took this on, I knew that there was a possibility that I would be speaking with you and being on air, and I just thought this is far more important to get out there and feed people and help people. And if I let my speech hold me back, this won't happen.
2: Adelaide greenskeeper Dave Meadows, ending that report from Bill Ormond and Christina Rosengren. In finance, Wall Street has closed lower due to continuing uncertainty over the Middle East conflict and another drop in AI-related stocks. Oil is higher. The global benchmark Brent crude is trading at $91.02 US a barrel. Gold is lower at $4,333 US dollars an ounce. And the Australian dollar is lower. It's buying 70.8 US cents. And that's AM for today. I'm Melissa Clark. It's now 8:30.
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11: Well, a very good morning to you at 8:30, and I will start with some breaking news. And a statement has come through from the Sydney Swans about 25 minutes ago, and that statement confirms that five players, Riley Bice, Nick Blakey, Isaac Heaney, James Jordan and Chad Warner, will not be considered for selection for the remainder of the 2026 AFL season. So their season is over and they will not play finals. Now, the club promised firm action yesterday, saying those players were in serious breach of expected club behaviour and standards, and that is what these sanctions relate to. And these sanctions do have the support of the AFL. Now, this club statement goes on to say that we respect there is an ongoing investigation by Victoria Police, and the actions we have taken today are independent of this. Now, we can tell you the Sydney Swans will hold a media conference at 10 o'clock this morning. We are going to bring you what the CEO Matthew Pavlich has to say, and then all of the reaction, including yours. 1300 0422 1025. This is significant breaking news and we will keep you on top of this throughout the morning. Before that, though, you're going to hear from the Premier, Roger Cook. He is here standing by to take your calls. That number again, 1300 221025. And then the police commissioner is going to come in and he's going to tell you more about the ongoing investigation into the death of a 24-year-old woman and suspicions she may have been murdered. And he'll tell you why. He's apologised to her mother and for the first time tell you what he said to her. It's a big show today. Do stay with me. That number again, 1300 221025.
10: 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Traffic.
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12: Good morning, Nadia. Quite a lot happening on the roads this morning, unfortunately. I'll start with the crashes, firstly in Cloverdale. There's one on Tonkin Highway northbound after Leach Highway. Vehicles are in the left emergency lane and towing services are on site. There's a crash in Morley on Morley Drive westbound at Crimea Street. Towing services on site and traffic is heavy in the area. And there's a crash in Bayswater on Tonkin Highway southbound at Guildford Road. The right lane and debris have been cleared and vehicles are in the left emergency lane, but motorists are outside the vehicle. Towing services are there and traffic is heavy on approach. So, yes, merge safely in that area. There's also a few breakdowns in Kewdale on Roe Highway northbound before Tonkin Highway. The right lane is partially blocked. There's also a breakdown in Como on Canning Highway northbound after Henley Street. The left lane is partially blocked there. And there's a breakdown in Success on Kwinana Freeway northbound after Russell Road. The right emergency lane is closed by emergency response and traffic is slow on approach, so drive safely. Finally, a quick look at the freeways. Southbound is under speed Burns Beach Road, Hepburn Avenue to Reed Highway, Scarborough Beach Road to Vincent Street and at Russell Road. And northbound busy Thomas Road to Rowley Road and Farrington Road to South Terrace.
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11: It is 27 to 9. Please take care on the roads. It's a busy morning for all sorts of reasons. Now let's welcome back to the studio the Premier, Roger Cook. He is standing by to take your calls. Premier, good morning and welcome back.
13: Good morning, Nadia. It's great to be back.
11: The big story and that breaking news this morning, those Sydney Swans players linked to a police investigation into an alleged sexual assault have been suspended for the rest of the season. They will not play finals because they are in serious breach of expected club behaviour and standards. Does this meet community expectations?
13: Well, I think it's important to first of all just say, look, there's an alleged victim or someone who's traumatised by an experience that they've had in this situation. So our thoughts go out to the victim in this particular instance. But we were looking for something from the Sydney Swans and the AFL to respond appropriately to these very serious accusations. And to me, that appears to be they've taken these accusations seriously and they've acted appropriately.
11: And again, these sanctions are about the club behaviour and standards that these players have clearly not met. Is the wider issue here, though, because as you said, there is a victim here, an alleged victim here, and this is bigger than football. What is this issue, the wider issue here about consent education, not just with football clubs, but across society more broadly?
13: Well, it's a really great point. I mean, we know that we've got a long way to go for making sure that people understand the importance of positive consent and the importance of making sure that we do act in a way which is consistent with social attitudes nowadays. And it's not okay to assume that someone is going along and that there's a point where they could say, I'm not comfortable with this situation anymore, and that you need to respect that. And so this is another opportunity for us all to learn about the importance of positive consent in these situations.
11: And what about AFL clubs generally and even other sporting clubs? And I know the NRL's tried to tackle this about those issues, particularly when you have young players, and we're talking generally now, coming up through the ranks, admired, adored, making a lot of money. A very interesting situation they find themselves in, I wonder if there's an onus on clubs to do better in this space.
13: Yeah, it's a potent mix, isn't it? These young people who are at the peak of their physical performance, as you say, they're getting good pay, they're being idolised by the community wherever they go. And so that's a very heady mix for young people to be able to take on board. And clubs have a responsibility to make sure they understand what's happening in these people's lives and helping them to navigate what must be a very difficult and in many respects almost a spontaneous or visceral reaction to everything that's going on around them. And they need to constantly, I think, remind and educate the importance of being present and making sure they don't respond to some of these circumstances which they find themselves.
11: A potent mix is a really interesting

0: traumatised by an experience, which will now be investigated by the police, and we also need to allow them to get on with their investigation. But it's another reminder about just how important it is to make sure that we maintain a focus on positive consent and that we don't allow a situation like this to get into a point where you're essentially now, you know, five young men faced with very serious accusations of sexual assault.
1: Premier Roger Cook there, and he is with me until 9 o'clock, and he's standing by to answer your questions. 1300 221 0025. Have you asked the federal government to exempt WA from any cuts to skilled migration? Because there's real concern about the impact this will have, particularly in the tourism industry, particularly for grain growers as well.
0: Mm. We have had direct conversations with the Commonwealth around the importance of making sure that we have a strong skills migration program in Western Australia. I share those concerns with the Premier of South Australia, Peter Malinauskas. Both Peter and I are confronting situations of growing economies, workforce shortages, and anticipated need for workers into the future as the leader up to our role in the AUKUS partnership. In his case, it's getting workforce housing services in place in relation to the Osborne facility and the future construction of nuclear subs. In Western Australia, for us, it's the growing economy everywhere, whether it's agricultural resources or defence industries. And so we have a need for more workers. We need in construction, we need engineers, electricians, we need doctors, we need nurses, we need chefs and people.
1: And you'll take them from wherever they come, providing they have the skills.
0: Yeah. But look, I understand.
1: But no commitment that we would be exempt. You've not received.
0: Those conversations are continuing. But look, can I just say, the Commonwealth, the federal government is working in a very difficult political landscape at the moment. You have this tsunami of right-wing populism being fanned by the Liberal Party as they cede, you know, all their policy authority to one nation. And so you have to, you know, you have to think about the difficulties which the federal government has in navigating this. You have this ridiculous debate on the East Coast around migration into Australia. We know that in Western Australia, we need to have more skilled migrants. We need to continue to boost our workforce. We love our multicultural society and the way it enriches our community more generally. But there's this tsunami of right-wing populism which is taking hold of this country, first of all by One Nation, and now the Liberal Party fanning that debate via their support for One Nation.
1: I want to come back to that in a moment, but just on skilled migration, if we then look at the backpackers, because we've also seen reports that working holiday maker visa applications have been paused for 24 countries and delayed for another 19. Have you assessed how that could impact WA, as I meant, particularly for grain growers, particularly for the tourism industry? They are very worried.
0: Oh, look, and they should be, and I'm concerned too. We're still analysing what we believe will be the impact in terms of Western Australia. But as you observe, our horticulture and our agriculture industries rely upon overseas workers to be able to come in to work on their farms and in their fields. And, you know, we know that hospitality, tourism in Western Australia rely upon overseas workers, particularly people on working holiday visas, and from that perspective, there could be a very, very serious impact. But again, I mean, if people want to have a proper debate around skills migration, I welcome that. But what we are seeing at the moment is this ridiculous shrill noise coming from the Liberal Party and One Nation at the moment around the immigration debate.
1: And you're spending a lot of time in Secret Harbour in the lead up to that by-election. Is that shrill noise drowning your message out?
0: Oh, look, I think so. Look, there's no doubt about it that the national debate around One Nation's ascendancy nationally is impacting in terms of Western Australia and in terms of the seat of Secret Harbour. And so our teams are out there at the moment. We're door knocking many thousands of doors. I think we're around about 14,000 doors that have been knocked at the moment, having real conversations with people about real issues. But we're all conscious of the fact that there's this tsunami of right-wing populism which is coming over, you know, this poison which is flowing over from the East Coast into Western Australia, and that's having an impact.
1: It's taking votes away from Labor.
0: Oh, there's no doubt about that, yes.
1: Do you concede you could lose that seat?
0: Oh, absolutely, yeah. As I've said, we're in the fight of our lives. You know, we're an incumbent government, and it's always, by-elections are always difficult for governments more generally. But, you know, in addition to the fact that you have this usual pattern of swings away

0: from governments during by-elections. You also have this situation where you've got this wave of poison coming from the One Nation debate on the East Coast.
1: My guest is the Premier, Roger Cook. 1300 221 0025 is the number. Let's go to a couple of your calls. We'll start with Jill. Good morning, Jill.
2: Good morning, Nadia, and good morning, Premier.
0: Hi, Jill.
2: My question is, when is the state government going to support Southwest councils in constructing a FOGO processing facility? Because as you know, Mr. Premier, the Bunbury-Harvey Regional Council's processing facility isn't operating, currently operating, because of a number of issues. And so Minister for Environment has offered councils funding to transport their FOGO to Perth, which is currently going to happen. But that's only a temporary measure. And we really need, our own processing facility in the southwest.
1: All right, Jill, let's get a response for you.
0: It's a great question, Jill. And as you know, and we all understand and respect, waste management is primarily the responsibilities of local governments. But we've got an important job as state governments to support them. And one of the things we've been supporting them on is the FOGO program, which is about making sure we minimise the impact of waste on infill waste facilities, and looking at how we can divert more waste away from infill to other means which are more environmentally sensitive and take the pressure off the environment, reduce greenhouse gas emissions, particularly methane, as a result of using green waste in infill facilities. So we're continuing to have that conversation with councils right across the state, and we need to make sure that they have the support they need to be able to implement these programs.
1: Jill, thank you. 16 minutes to 9, 1300 221 0025 is the number if you want to have a chat to the Premier. Just on the GST,
0: yeah.
1: And the very nice deal that WA has enjoyed for some years now. On Friday, you called the Productivity Commission Eastern States Clowns.
0: East Coast Clowns.
1: East Coast Clowns. Thank you for the correction over its criticism of that deal, which it says has unfairly advantaged WA. But these are the people you actually need to persuade, as well as the Prime Minister, that this is a necessary arrangement. Was name calling the smart play here, Premier?
0: I think we have to call it out. This wasn't the attack on our GST is an attack on all Western Australians. It's an attack on our enterprise, our industry, and the fact that we are the engine room of the nation's economy. And we expected the Productivity Commission to do a fair analysis on the GST arrangements, including stopping this sweetheart deal which the East Coast states have in relation to pokies, and making sure that we get treated more fairly in relation to our iron ore royalties as opposed to gold coal royalties in Queensland. We expected them to be able to stick to the principles of their 2018 analysis, which was that pure horizontal fiscal equalisation of itself did not produce a good system that incentivised economic growth. They did a complete 180 on that whole 2018 principle and simply came out with three very simplistic options based upon speculative scenarios. And quite frankly, we were shocked at just how poor the analysis was.
1: Would there be a compromise for you? Because you're arguing if they were to go back to pre-2018, we'd lose, what, $6
0: billion? $6 billion out of the economy. And don't forget, we already surrender out of our GST $2 billion a year to other states. And I noticed the comments from the Victorian Premier about saying they want their fair share. They haven't lost anything out of the arrangements that were put in place.
1: No one was worse off.
0: No one was worse off. And so this isn't something about taking from the other states. This is simply about maintaining our fair share of the GST and keeping the current arrangements in play.
1: I guess the concern is your insults make it easier for the eastern states to dismiss WA's case as parochial whinging.
0: Oh, well, look, but they've always said that. You know, they hate us. They hate the fact that we are successful. They hate the fact that we have stood up these industries upon which the nation now relies, whether that's our resources industry, our iron ore or oil and gas, or whether it's the huge productivity, the huge contribution we make through agriculture and other sectors.
1: Now, the Prime Minister's continually said since Friday that we'll get our fair share. That is open to interpretation because that does not necessarily mean that the current deal will stay. Has he actually said to you, and I would find it hard that he'd make any change before a federal election, has he actually said to you that he has no intention of changing that deal?
0: I spoke to him on Friday and he said the situation in relation to Western Australia will remain. Obviously, the GSTs, the GST arrangements or the carve-up around the Commonwealth Grants Commission, that's a very complex world. We spoke briefly, but he made a key commitment to me that that the current arrangements will remain. Now, the Prime Minister will be in town in the coming week, so that's another opportunity for him to continue to make sure that people understand that the Prime Minister, Anthony Albanese, gets WA. He understands that we are the engine room of the national economy. He understands that we need the resources to continue to support that industry to keep the national economy going forward.
1: Let's go to Damien. Good morning. What's your question?
3: Morning, Premier and Nadia. I'm just curious, is there a better way, instead of relying on immigration and skilled labours to come across, why can't we develop kids at a younger age and sort of steer them more towards developing their own trades and their own support for services here?
0: Yeah.
3: I think that would be a much better use of our time.
0: Yeah, it's a cracking point, Damien. You're spot on. One of the things that we've been really focused on is making sure that while we have jobs growth in Western Australia, while we accept that we need some skilled migration to augment the number of jobs that are on demand, that Western Australians are the key beneficiary of this economic growth. That's one of the reasons why we've done our low-fee and fee-free TAFE program, which is about pointing young people towards the trades that we need most. And it's been really successful in making sure that we get more young people, or you know, and older apprentices too, into those trades, particularly in residential construction, electrical related trades, and others, which are so key for our future. So you're absolutely spot on, Damien. We do want skilled migration, but we want Western Australians to benefit from those jobs in the first instance. It's one of the reasons why we've had record levels of low unemployment, and we'll continue to make sure that Western Australians are getting the opportunities to get the best possible jobs in this growing economic environment.
1: Damien, thank you. I think Jason, on a similar theme, what's your question?
4: Hi. My question is simple. You made the point about the issue of overseas migration needing to support the West Australian workforce. The issue is we're not training people. And I'll give you a really good example. Go to SEEK and look at dump truck drivers. There are companies that want, 20, 30, 40. But the problem is if you're trying to get into that industry and you're inexperienced, there's just no training available. All of these companies just want to recruit experienced dump truck, and that's not the only industry. I've got a guy that's just gone through TAFE for 2 years and just can't get in because he's got no experience. He's got the TAFE qualifications, but all these companies want is experienced people. There's just no training available.
1: He makes a good point.
0: Yeah, great point, Jason. And as I said, we are putting a lot of emphasis on that training program, low-fee, free-fee TAFE courses, which has allowed thousands of Western Australians to get that opportunity in life to get the training they need. We do need, companies to take a punt to actually really, bring people through on their careers. I apologise, I don't have a great deal of insights in relation to the trucking industry, but I do understand that there is a huge demand for truck drivers in Western Australia. And, yeah, we do need employers to do the right thing. One of the things we've done, particularly in residential construction, is to provide incentives and to really urge the employer and employer groups, such as the group training organisations, to take on apprentices. Because we know that in the first instance, yes, apprentice doesn't add a lot of productivity to your worksite, but in the long term, they make a huge contribution.
1: Thank you very much for that, Jason. On the text line, Mike in Margaret River says, would you consider subsidising apprentice wages again? I know it's been done before. He says he'd love to take on an apprentice, but he can't afford it. Yeah. That's something you probably need to revisit.
0: No, and we have in the past, particularly in that post-COVID period where we needed to get more apprentices into our construction, particularly residential construction industry, and we continue to look at all the opportunities around that. We need employers, I think, it to be a part of the culture of all our industries, that bringing through, developing our young workers and unskilled workers to make them, mature workers with experience and skilled workers, it needs to be an important part of industry's approach as well.
1: Premier, on another matter, I've got a lot of people texting the program who are clearly NDIS participants or have children who are very concerned because obviously those changes will go through and there's quite a few people that are now going to get bumped off and move on to thriving kids. Mm-hmm. I guess they're just wanting some sort of assurance that they will

0: continue to get the support they got before, because you didn't sign up to Thriving Kids straight away, did you?
1: Well,
0: I mean, you have now, you had concerns about funding. Your disability services minister certainly had concerns about funding.
1: Well, I guess part of our concern is that the federal government's approach has been to reach an agreement around the principles with the states around the need to continue to have reform in the NDIS. We accepted that we needed to, that the states needed to play a role, particularly in those foundational services. But
0: we're going to be ready.
1: But then, you know, Minister Butler sort of makes unilateral decisions and declarations about which we can't, we have no control. And so we're a bit miffed about their approach, to be frank. He says it's a matter of honour. I think if there's to be honour between the states and the Commonwealth, they need to be a little bit more collaborative. We came to the party, said that we're prepared to play our role, and we expect them to also play a role and be more consultative, less unilateral in terms of their declarations, and make sure that we can continue to provide the supports that people expect.
0: So you feel this has been pushed on you?
1: Yeah, we won't let people down, though. Look, we understand that we've got an important role to make sure that people who need these sort of supports get the support they need. And so we'll obviously be there for them. But look, I think it's been...
0: There's a lot of anxiety.
1: Yeah,
0: and
1: there's anxiety everywhere in relation to that. And look, we understand the NDIS needs reforming. The costs and the cost escalations were galloping away. So we understand there's need for reform. We'd like them to be a little bit more collaborative in the way they go about it.
0: Because the schools are going to take on this burden. I know you're putting $361 million into this over the next 5 years, but are they going to be ready? Because there's a lot of teachers saying we won't be. And they're very concerned about the workload and the burden of this.
1: Well, look, I know it. Look, this is tough. We know that, but we're ready to go. But we understand that there might be some gaps. There might be some learnings. Things won't go as smoothly in the early stages as they will as we start to bed these services down. But we're working hard to make it happen.
0: It's 6 minutes to nine on 102.5 ABC Perth and WA. The Premier, Roger Cook, is my guest this morning. A couple of questions also about voluntary assisted dying, and would the government have any appetite down the track to allow people with conditions like dementia or Alzheimer's to access VAD, or is that a flat out no?
1: Look, the debate's evolving and we understand that. We're not at that stage in Western Australia where we're considering that, but we continue to talk to the stakeholders and people's aspirations in this area.
0: Is it inevitable?
1: When I was when I first became the health minister in 2017, I would have said VADs off in the distance, and yet we were the second state to adopt voluntary assisted dying legislation in the country. And so you never say never, but you need to continue that to make sure you step forward very, very carefully in what is a very sensitive policy area.
0: 1300 221 025 is the number. We'll go to a couple more of your calls. Let's go to Jeff, who's in the Swan Valley. G'day, Jeff.
2: How are you going?
0: What's your question?
2: My question is, at the football on Friday night there with the Dockers, there's an advertisement there for Infrastructure WA. What's the return on investment, and what's the target audience for that advertisement?
1: Jeff,
0: what building for you, Jeff.
1: Yeah. It's an important program to make sure that people understand, Jeff, that with change, with a lot of construction that's going on around at the moment, there is inconvenience, and we want people to understand the importance of this work. And while there is inconvenience, about the importance of this work of taking our state forward. It's a public education or a public message which state governments undertake on a fairly regular basis across a whole range of programs. Transport and other infrastructure, major infrastructure, is just part of that.
0: Jeff, thank you. Just another issue regarding advertising. This one from Graham, who says, Premier, do you approve of Tab Touch advertising gambling at the football in front of children? Because, of course, that is owned by the WA government.
1: Yeah,
0: and we've had a big debate on gambling.
1: Well, there's been a big debate nationally in relation to gambling. And I note that legislation is going through at the moment around inducements and overall advertising. We'll continue to be guided by those guidelines.
0: Do you share the concern, though?
1: Well, look, I mean, what I share is a concern that gambling itself has changed in the way that people access it and the way that people interact with it. So when I was a kid, there was TABs and you'd go in there. I would never go in there. My dad never took me in, and they were sort of dark places that older people ventured in. And so as a young person, I wasn't exposed to gambling, and certainly not exposed to gambling.

0: advertising. Nowadays,
1: and now we're bombarded with it.
0: Nowadays it's everywhere.
1: And it's normalised in sporting matches too.
0: Absolutely. I watch young people. They can't engage with the game unless they've got a punt on who gets the first mark, kicks the first goal, or what the score is at the end of the first quarter.
1: So should it be banned?
0: Well, look, I'm not going to say it should be banned, but it's an important part of the conversation that we have going forward.
1: Why won't you say it should be banned? You're clearly not a fan of it.
0: Oh, yeah, but it's not my thing, but I know it's a lot of people's thing. And in young people's life, it's something that they interact with on an ongoing basis. But so it's a conversation we need to keep having. I'm not going to make a sort of like, you know, declaration such it should be banned, this should never happen again. But we clearly need to understand the impact that it's having on our community. It's the same debate that we're having around social media more generally. And we got to the point where we wanted to restrict young people's access to social media because we saw of the negative impacts. I think that's the same journey we're on in relation to gambling advertising.
1: Premier, thank you so much for coming in. Nice to see you. And let's get you back in 4 or 5 weeks.
0: Looking forward to it. Thanks, Nadia.
1: Good on you. Thank you very much. That was the Premier, Roger Cook, there. He does come in, answer your questions, for which we are very grateful. And he'll be back again in a couple of, maybe 4 or 5 weeks.
2: It's important to share my story because it's more like an untold perspective.
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1: abc.net.au/Haywire. Well, that was the Premier, Roger Cook. Do stay with me because he's now tag-teaming with the Police Commissioner, who's going to be in into the studio after 9 o'clock, and he will be taking your calls as well on 1300 22 1025. He's also going to talk about the ongoing investigation into the death of a 24-year-old woman. Was she murdered is the question being asked, and he will tell you why he's apologised to her mother. For the first time, he'll reveal a little of that conversation. Do stay with me. It's time for the news at 9 o'clock.
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16: ABC News, I'm Garrett Mundy. Good morning. 5 Sydney Swans players have been stood down by the club for the rest of the AFL season amid a separate police investigation into an alleged sexual assault at a Melbourne hotel earlier this week. Ndini Ndia reports.
17: The club says its players Riley Bice, Nick Blakey, Isaac Heaney, James Jordan and Chad Warner won't be considered for selection for the rest of the 2026 season. In a statement, the club says its decision is independent to an ongoing investigation by Victoria Police. It's not suggested that any of the players are being accused of sexual assault. The Sydney Swans chairman and chief executive are expected to speak with Mia at about midday. The ban includes this Sunday's home and away finale against North Melbourne and any finals matches the Swans will play afterwards.
16: The WA Premier says the AFL club's decision is appropriate given the nature of the investigation. Roger Cook has told 102.5 ABC Perth his thoughts are with the alleged victim.
0: We were looking for something from the Sydney Swans and the AFL to respond appropriately to these very serious accusations. And to me, that appears to be they've taken these accusations seriously and they've acted appropriately.
16: The WA opposition says the government needs to explain why it's rejected all 10 providers who applied to conduct an annual statewide healthcare workers survey. The Your Voice in Health survey was first held in 2019, having been an election commitment of the then McGowan Labor government. The poll was last held in 2023, when many respondents raised concerns about staffing levels, high workloads and burnouts. Liberal Health spokeswoman Libby Medham says those results were appalling.
18: They point to a health workforce which is under pressure and health workers that do not feel valued. And instead of trying to address those concerns, the Cook Labor government have effectively shut this survey down.
16: Health Minister Meredith Hammett says there are many avenues health uses to get feedback from its workforce. Coalition frontbencher Andrew Hastie says the tobacco excise is too high and should be cut so legal cigarettes are more affordable. One Nation is promising to slash the excise by 75% in a bid to combat illegal activity. The Australian Bureau of Statistics estimates 80% of cigarettes and other nicotine consumed in Australia last year were significantly cheaper illegal products. Mr. Hastie says the Coalition also wants to lower the tax on tobacco.
3: When you look at the economics of it, we believe excise is too high. Economics is about trade-off. We want to get it to a point where tobacco products are affordable for regular Australians and kill the incentive to go to the black market.
16: Iran's foreign minister says his country does not want a temporary ceasefire. It wants to end the war. That follows comments made by US President Donald Trump suggesting the Strait of Hormuz is a new American territory. Washington also says it's not currently engaging with Tehran and has not planned any future negotiations. Speaking to State TV, Abbas Araghchi says Iran wants a lasting peace.
5: Look, during the first 2 weeks of the war, there was no request for a ceasefire from the United States. Some countries were asking to step in. Our response to all of them was clear, and it was a response the president also believed in. We do not want a ceasefire. We want an end to the war.
16: North Korea has denounced joint military drills between the United States and South Korea. Pyongyang says it will continue to exercise its right to self-defense and will neutralize any threats from its enemies. South Korean media is reporting joint military drills with Washington are expected to be cut in half after the US President Donald Trump announced he'll substantially reduce the amount of exercises it conducts with Seoul. The Wall Street Journal is also reporting Mr. Trump is pushing his aides for a meeting with North Korean leader Kim Jong-un this year. Socceroos striker Nestori Irrenkunda says he and fellow players were upset by One Nation leader Pauline Hanson's comments on multiculturalism during the World Cup. Senator Hanson later said the Socceroos represented her version of a monocultural Australia. Irrenkunda says it was heartbreaking to hear the comments.
6: It did make a lot of us boys angry, I won't lie. And it was disappointing, I guess, to hear. But there's not much I can do about it. There's not much the other boys can do about it, because at the end of the day, we're just doing our jobs and we're footballers. So, I mean, but it's really heartbreaking when you hear things like that.
16: Wednesday's weather: showers for western and southern parts of the southwest land division. Some isolated showers with areas of patchy light rain across the Gascoyne through to the southern Pilbara, northern Goldfields and southern interior. And the chance of a shower over the far northern and far eastern Kimberley and adjacent northeast interior. Partly cloudy in Perth today, a medium chance of showers easing in the afternoon. Looking at a top of 20 degrees for the city. Right now in Perth, it's 15.2 degrees. ABC News.
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1: It is 5 minutes past nine on 102.5 ABC Perth and WA. Lovely to be with you this morning. Well, we've had the Premier on for the last half hour. In a moment, you're going to hear from the Police Commissioner. He will first and foremost take your calls, 1300 22 1025. He's also going to talk about an ongoing investigation into the death of a 24-year-old woman and long-held suspicions that foul play may have played a part in her death. And the Commissioner will tell you why he's apologised to this woman's mother. He'll take your calls, as I said. So if you've got a question, I do suggest you get in nice and early on 1300 22 1025. Also, if you're trying to buy a house, I wonder if you've been asked to put your offer online, like an auction. It looks like one. It feels like one. Is it? Well, the Consumer Protection Commissioner wants to talk about this and just make you aware of a few things. And please keep listening, because we will update you on that Sydney Swans scandal. We have confirmed this morning a club statement standing down 5 players. They will not play finals. They will not be available for selection because the club said that they had breached club standards and expectations in regards to behaviour. That is separate to an ongoing police investigation. The Sydney Swans will hold a media conference at 10 o'clock and we will be listening and we will bring you what they've had to say.
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1: It's 7 minutes past nine. Well, Cole Blanch, the Police Commissioner, is back in the studio. Good morning. Welcome back.
21: Thanks, Nadia. Good morning.
1: Commissioner, the death of 24-year-old Amy Wensley is still under investigation after police initially passed her death off as a suicide. Is this now a murder investigation?
21: So when the coroner made the finding that they could not determine whether or not it was the cause of death, we consider it something that we will continue investigating as something that could have been a murder, and we will throw every resource we have at it, which we have done for some years now. But the biggest option that we are relying on is a $1 million reward to solve the case, because like all of these cases, and this happened over 12 years ago, we think someone knows something. Someone must know something. There were people present on the day, and whether the people present told others or the people present want to come forward, that's what we're hoping for.
1: You visited Amy's mother, Nancy Kirk, in January. What did you say to her and why that visit?
21: Look, for me, it was a private conversation. That doesn't mean Amy's mum can't talk about what we spoke about. That's her privilege and right to do so. But Amy's mum is a person who is suffering from significant grief, losing her daughter. And it was important for me, and it was important for Amy's family, to hear from the police commissioner that we made a mistake at the original attendance at that crime. We ruled it a suicide without forensics in attendance, and we did not process that scene as we would have done today. That was what I spoke to Nancy about, and I apologised for the conduct of the police force at the time. And if I had a time machine and I can go back, I did say to Nancy is I joined this police force, I joined the police, as did all of my officers, to solve crimes for families like Nancy and get answers, and we made the mistake on this occasion.
1: They're serious failings, aren't they?
21: It's very serious, and that was recognised by the coroner and was very clear in the recommendations of the coroner in relation to Amy Wensley's death, that but for the police not having forensics there, we may have got the answers that we still cannot give to Nancy today.
1: This is what Nancy Kirk had to say about receiving your apology.
22: It meant so much. Because it's just showing that there are good police out there. There are police commissioners that will acknowledge the failings of their staff.
1: But on that point, what happens to those officers who are involved in this investigation? Have you investigated them? Is there any repercussions or ramifications for their failings? And as you said, they are failings.
21: Yeah. And look, I'll be clear. This happened 12 years ago. The coronial matter was heard. The police officers went through a disciplinary process in relation to their conduct at the scene. But I will say this. I don't think there was malicious conduct in what the police officers did. They just didn't follow the correct process at the time.
1: And they didn't do their job properly.
21: They didn't do their job properly. And that is often the case in policing. You know, with a million calls a year, we don't always get it right. But we have to own our mistakes. We have to put our hand up. And another thing that I did say to the family is there's a lot of Amy's legacy in the way we respond to these events today, because we have learned significantly from those failures to make sure it never happens to another family. Now, that's no comfort for Nancy and getting to the answers of Amy's death, but future families hopefully will never have to suffer the grief. And I just want to thank Nancy for listening to me. But I know she's in a lot of pain, and if I could get those answers for her, that's everything that I would love to get.
1: Do you have suspects?
21: Look, we've got people that were present. Again, without forensics, it's really hard to know who was where and when. And what we do know about people who were present at those scenes, they may tell other people, and that's why it's so important for us to reach out to our community and say, for $1 million, if you know something, if you know what happened, if someone told you what happened, there's a pretty large reward for you waiting at the end.
1: Nancy Kirk did say to ABC last night, you know, and was wondering, one of her questions is, do you expect this current investigation could result in charges?
21: Well, I think that's where the charges would come from. It takes someone to come forward. Because we didn't have the luxury, because of our failure at retrieving forensic evidence, we need someone to come forward and say, this is what I was told or this is what I saw.
1: Would you support a second coronial inquest?
21: Look, what I would support is what a family wants, but it's not my decision to make. Obviously, that's a coroner making that decision. But I have the utmost respect and understanding for a family to get those answers.

0: cancers. So whatever makes them feel better is what I would support.
1: 1300 221 0025 is the number. Cole Blanch, the police commissioner here, and he's always happy to take your calls. You can text if you prefer, 0437 221 0025, but I assure you he does actually enjoy talking to you. We've got some statistics regarding the caution period, which is still underway for those AI safety cameras now on Mitchell Freeway at Karen Up Road and also Mitchell Freeway at Vincent Street. Now, it does show 2 months in, the rate of seatbelt offences dropped by 50%, mobile offences dropped by almost 30%. What does that tell you?
0: Well, there's probably two factors involved, and one is awareness, in general awareness, and also awareness through GPS systems, which people would know if you drive on a freeway. Often it will say there might be a camera present in the area. So people are knowing where these new cameras are, and they're making other motorists aware. But also during the trial period, people are receiving warnings in the mail that says you have been caught and this is what you've been doing. So this is an education time where people are being made aware that you will be caught, this is what's happening, and that's why you're seeing that reduction. We saw exactly the same thing on the Southern Freeway.
1: Okay, and then we got some raw data, and in that two-month period it does show 1,500 people still weren't wearing a seatbelt at all, more than 5,000 continued to wear it incorrectly despite all of our stories, and 8,000 people were caught with their phone in their hand and another 1,000 with it on their lap. So then when you look at those raw figures, that does seem still quite unbelievably high.
0: Nadi, you and I have had this conversation many times about road fatalities. Mm. There are still people driving cars, in my view, should not even be behind the wheel, because they're not smart enough to know how a seatbelt works, that they shouldn't be on their phone and they shouldn't be speeding or doing stupid things on the road because it hurts them and it hurts others, and yet they still do it. So our job as police is to continue the enforcement, strong enforcement, and we have quite a large road policing team that are out there every day. I know people say they don't see police, but I can guarantee you they are out there 24/7. And we are removing cars off the road in record numbers. We are seizing cars from Hoons in record numbers.
1: Because whenever we talk about these AI safety cameras, immediately the response is, well, police are relying too heavily on them and we need a stronger police presence, a more visible police presence on the road. You'll always refute that, though. You say you're there. People say they can't see you.
0: Well, what I would say is AI cameras receive a lot of media attention, obviously, because they're new. They're run by the Road Safety Commission through the Department of Transport. Police are focused on our motorcycles, our road policing group, our highway patrol. They are out there every day doing face-to-face enforcement and seizing cars from Hoons. Now, we are trying to focus on the highest offenders who are out there driving ridiculously and not paying attention to what's happening. And the Hoon is the greatest risk to many people on the road, and we've all seen them come past us at Warp Factor 6, and we know at some point they're going to die or kill someone else.
1: Janice is in Burswood and has a question for you. Good morning, Janice.
2: Oh, good morning. Look, I've got an effort. DRO on a person who was living with me when he was arrested and charged 12 months ago, but his possessions are still here. I don't know his address. I've started the process to dispose of them by posting a Form 5 to the Commissioner 2 weeks ago. Did the police let him know what's happening, or is it just a formality before going to court?
0: Thank you, Janice, for that call. Look, it's a case-by-case basis, and I'd probably need to understand the details of yours, but what I can do is pass your details on to the relevant police sub-district and get them to reach out to you and give you an update on the best way to deal with this and what we have or have not spoken to the person that you have that order against. I want to make sure that's given to you with the right advice for your specific case rather than giving you general advice.
1: What we'll do, Janice, I'm going to put you back on hold. Sue or Nari will pick you up and make sure we get those details to the Commissioner's team. Ben wants to know, Commissioner, can you talk about the firearm breach yesterday where more than 450 firearm holders' email addresses were leaked? Well, how I know you had an officer speaking about this yesterday. Just remind us what happened and how it happened.
0: Firstly, this is not our intent to do exactly what we've just done. And so I do apologise to those 452 people who received essentially a group email where they could see each other's emails. These were the...
1: So they were CC'd instead of BC'd.
0: Correct. They were CC'd instead of BC'd. They were the last of the people of the entire cohort to be transitioned to the firearms portal. So in the future, everyone's communicated in the firearms portal. So this is not a breach of the portal. It's not a breach of WA police systems. It was a group email where people should have been BC'd and not CC'd. It was a mistake made by the organisation. I'm the police commissioner. I'll take the blame. We will make sure that that specific issue doesn't happen again, because once this last transition group are through, everyone will be in the portal and it'll be a different communication method. I am genuinely sorry that that happened to people, that they 452 people can see each other's emails. I regret it happened, but I can't take back what we've done.
1: Okay, thank you for the question. Graham's in Busselton. What did you want to ask?
3: Good morning. I drive a truck down here and we get caravans going past us at 110, 115 k's an hour. Does the AI cameras distinguish between trucks and cars towing caravans, or because there's 110 for cars, 100 for trucks, and those towing caravans and boats and that is 100 also. So does the cameras just see a car and it goes, oh, it's okay, it's doing 110, it's okay, but does it see the caravan?
0: Well, that's a great question, and the answer is no. So that's an enforcement through police and or our road policing group to look for those particular vehicles, because there may be different speed requirements. The cameras are generally set at the gazetted speed limit of that road, and whilst there are other vehicles that have restricted speed limits, a camera like that won't be able to determine the difference in vehicle type.
1: Okay. Graham, thank you very much. Now, police are going to be given more powers once legislation goes through Parliament to be able to stop protesters, I guess, from crashing the Land Forces Defence Conference in October, which will be at the Convention Centre. You asked for this, but there is concern that you're stamping on people's right to protest. How do you respond to that criticism?
0: Well, I would disagree with that premise that we are stopping people from protesting. In fact, it's encouraging protest by making it safe for protesters as well. This has been our position all along. We know, particularly sadly in WA, we've had an attack against protesters. We want to make sure that they are also as safe, as well as the attendees and as well as the police. Now, we're relying on what happened in Land Forces. It's the Land Forces event in October. The legislation only provides us those additional powers for the period that Land Forces is on, so we don't have the powers after it finishes. I think there's a couple of days grace where we deconstruct everything we've set up.
1: Just like you had for Chogham.
0: Correct. So these are about barriers and protected areas and places we can have protesters that are safe from even attack against them. Sadly, we live in a world where people not only attack attendees or police, they'll attack protesters as well. So this is about using those powers, but I've been very clear about this. The best case scenario for us is that it goes smoothly with no one causing harm to anyone at all. And that's been the WA way. So I'm hoping we don't need to use any powers.
1: But they got pretty violent when it was held in Melbourne.
0: Yep.
1: Are you expecting protesters from the eastern states to come over to take part in protests here in Perth?
0: We have intelligence that people are indicating that they may come over. That's why we're being very clear and strong now with our public messaging. We're going to hopefully have these powers if passed by the Parliament. We are going to use policing capabilities. On those powers, there will hopefully be passed an exclusion list, which we will add people from the East Coast if we know they have a history of violence or causing harm at protests. You won't even get the chance to come and start doing those things, because you'll be on a list if you come over here.
1: So you've already got names on this excluded persons list?
0: Well,
1: who would not be allowed to protest?
0: We know people who are intending to come over. The law hasn't passed yet, so there is no exclusion list at this point. But if the law passes, it does have a provision for an exclusion list to be created. Anyone that has a criminal history of violence or has a propensity for violence, particularly at protests, they will likely find themselves on an exclusion list.
1: Will you use your facial recognition cameras there as well?
0: That will help us determine who is on that exclusion list. So my current intention is to trial it there, yes.
1: Okay. Where else have you been using these facial recognition cameras? Are they out every day now, pretty much?
0: Pretty much every day. Most of them have been in the Perth CBD. I think that would be about over 50% of our deployments have been around the city. But we've done it Mirrabooka, all the other districts. We've stayed in Metro. We haven't put it in regional WA.
1: Will you?
0: Maybe at a larger event. So if there's some races on or a larger event with a lot of people, it's not really effective, I suppose, when you don't have a lot of foot traffic somewhere, because you're only, one or two people. You can make your own decisions as a human. It's where you've got a lot of foot traffic and a lot of people. Humans simply can't stand there and identify people as effective as a facial recognition camera.
1: So you're always at the stadium when there's a footy game on?
0: Well, I think those are places that I would see its future use being its main purpose. Now, remember, this is a trial. We have to talk about the outcomes of the trial. We have to have a public debate as to whether or not the community wants this type

0: type of technology. There's already been conversations about how people feel about it, mostly positive conversations in the community when we have it deployed. People come up and if they're not sure, they ask questions and they leave quite happy. But I think that's the important part first. Before we go and buy one and the government gives us funding and we deploy it, I think we've got a long way to go through this trial.
1: Commissioner, it's 22 past nine. You've got a couple of minutes left if you want to have a chat to Cole Blanch, the police commissioner. A specialist police still in Kununurra as a response to juvenile crime. There was the stolen cars, police pursuits. Last time you came in, you said you were sending them up there. Are they still there?
0: They're still there.
1: How long will they be there for?
0: Look, we know we had a couple of stolen cars the other night. A couple of the young people that we previously arrested were back out doing the same thing. They'll stay up there for a little while. When it calms down, and we know when it calms down, if probably the main agitators, which are young people, in extended detention for some time, it goes pretty quiet.
1: So things haven't calmed down then, is that fair to say? My next question was, have things calmed down? But I think you've answered it for me with no.
0: It primarily depends in the situation today of who's in custody and when and for how long, whether or not it's quiet. If a primary agitator, a young person comes out and agitates the other kids to go and steal cars, we might lose, you know, 2, 3, 4 cars over the week. If they're in custody, we lose zero.
1: Finally, I had John Button on the show on Monday talking about some reforms that he would like, particularly having sort of an independent justice commission to investigate people who feel they've been wrongly convicted. The other thing he would like is an apology from police for the way he was treated and wrongly convicted. Is that something you'd consider? He's asked for one. He said no one's willing to give him one.
0: Well, I've never been asked, but I'm aware of what he said the other day. Look, I'm never adverse to an apology. I think our community legitimacy, our policing legitimacy with our community is always gained by admitting our mistakes. I know his happened in 1963, I think was the date. You know, policing has changed significantly since those dates, but people still hold on to that anger and that frustration about what happened to them, understandably. So as police commissioner, it is my job to right wrongs and go to people and say, I'm sorry. So I'm never opposed to an apology where police have made the mistake.
1: I think I should end on this text message that's come through, and it says, if it's appropriate today, I hope the police commissioner mentions the bravery awards presented last week and his moving speech to all of us from one very proud mum of recipient who hopes she never gets that phone call.
0: There's a lot of tears at that bravery award, and it was tears of pride, and it was police officers. You know, we live in our little world of the Blue Family, which we don't share too much with our community as far as the bravery that goes on, because many of these incidents affect so many people and families. But the Blue Family themselves, I'm so proud of our people who do such an amazing job. And I could see the tears well up in their families when their kids or their husbands or wives stood up on that stage and received those awards. It was a proud moment for me to see the impact that their actions in saving lives has had on their entire family. Some of these people in some of those incidents we gave bravery awards for, some of those police may not have come home because that was the situation they were in. They were in a life and death situation and they took actions. And in my speech, I said, bravery is not about being reckless. It's not about having a huge ego. It's actually about knowing what your duty is. And you can have a lot of fear and a lot of anxiety, but you do it because you know you signed up to be a sworn police officer. And to that, I take my hat off to all 7,250 police officers.
1: And you'd like more of them.
0: Well, I know.
1: Your words are lovely. And then, as I said, it's very easy to throw sort of negative things at you and problems and issues. But I think every now and again, it's also nice to celebrate the things that police do. And you want more. You need more, don't you?
0: They do amazing things.
1: I'll leave it there. Good to have you in the studio, Police Commissioner. Thank you so much.
0: Thanks.
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1: 26 minutes past nine. Thank you so much for your texts and questions. The police commissioner will be back again in a couple of weeks. And thank you for those who reached out. Now, it's been a busy morning, and let me remind you, it's even busier because the Consumer Protection Commissioner, Trish Blake's going to be in shortly, also taking your calls. And if you're trying to buy a house,

0: I wonder if you've been asked to use that system where you put your offer online and it feels like an auction, it kind of looks like an auction. We're trying to work out if it is an auction. She's going to talk to you about this and maybe just give you a few little tips and things that you need to be aware of. Trish Blake will be with me after 9:30. And as always, we'll take your calls.
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0: Now, before we get to news headlines at 9:30, you've been hearing this morning, I'll let you know at the top of the show that the Sydney Swans have confirmed that 5 players will be out for the rest of the season. They will not be playing on the weekend or any finals games. That's Riley Bice, Nick Blakey, Isaac Heaney, James Jordan and Chad Warner. Now, in this statement that came out at around 8 o'clock from the Sydney Swans, it said they won't be considered for selection because of serious breaches of expected club behaviour and standards. Now, in a statement, the Swans and the AFL said the AFL was supportive of the club's sanctions and went on to say that they respect there is an ongoing investigation by the police and the actions we have taken today are independent of this. Now, Sydney Swans chairman Andrew Pridham and CEO Matthew Pavlich will be addressing the media at 10 o'clock and we will have our eyes on it. Now, one person who thinks there is a wider issue to be addressed about consent education and attitudes towards women in the AFL is someone called Catherine Lumby. Now, she's an academic at Sydney University and was the gender advisor to the National Rugby League for 15 years from around 2004. And a lot of her work was around educating players and staff to improve the NRL's culture around women. Now, here's a little bit of what she's had to say on ABC News Radio a little earlier today.
2: You know, what the NRL did was 3 large research projects spaced 5 years apart in which I led a team of people who conducted a survey of all players and we did a lot of interviews with the players. And boy, were they honest about what happens off the field. They're not saints. You know, these are young men of varying capacities to manage off-field behaviour. They get on a high after a win. You know, alcohol and sometimes drugs are involved. That's the reality. And there are women who want to party with them, but that doesn't mean those women should be raped, you know. And so we base the education on research, real-world scenarios that players encounter all the time. And that goes right across the board. I'm not aware of any research the AFL's done. I hope they have done some.
0: Now, I just got to reiterate, it's not suggested any of the 4 Sydney Swans players that have been accused of sexual assault. Victoria Police is investigating and the circumstances are yet to be established. No one's been arrested. No one's been charged. What we do know is the players have been stood down for the rest of the season for breaching the club's standards of expected behaviour. And Catherine Lumby actually went on to say more work needs to be done in this space.
2: You know, I've got to say things are a lot better than they were even 10 years ago. But what we really need to do is start evidence-based consent education young. And a lot of the research I've been involved in with colleagues on young people, we do a lot of work on young people, sex, love and media. One of the things that's critical is thinking about how young people are using social media, increasingly using AI. So there are new risks and dangers, deep fakes, for instance, being generated and circulated that are sexually explicit. All of these things parents and teachers need to be aware of and we need to start young. And teaching consent can be broken down in an age-appropriate way.
0: There you go, Catherine Lumby there. Well, as I said, there will be a media conference at 10 o'clock. We will be watching it and we will bring you what the chair, the president and the CEO of Sydney Swans have to say. That's at 10 o'clock. Let's now say hello and welcome back to Garrett Mundy with news headlines. Hello, my friend.
3: Hello, Nadia. That story is the top of our news headlines this hour. 5 Sydney Swans AFL players have been banned from playing for the club for the rest of the season. The club has announced Riley Bice, Nick Blakey, Isaac Heaney, James Jordan and Chad Warner will not be considered for selection for the remainder of the 2026 season. The Swans say the actions taken by the club are independent of an ongoing investigation by Victoria Police. Disability advocates say there's a big difference between what support a parent can provide and what a child with disability actually needs. The federal government's sweeping overhaul of the NDIS will be passed into law after passing the Senate with coalition support. Advocates warn the plan could leave many without guaranteed support. And parents who say social media platforms have played a role in their children's deaths have spoken outside a California court where tech giant Meta is facing a landmark trial. The lawsuit, brought by dozens of US states, is accusing the parent company of Facebook and Instagram of knowingly and deliberately designing features that addict children to its platforms. Meta has denied the claim, arguing it works tirelessly to keep children safe. More news, Nadia, at 10.
0: And now we were giving a bit of a shout out to police who do a fantastic job. As we heard this morning, they don't always get it right, but we do give shout outs from time to time. Mike in Meeker says, Nadia, I hope it's not too late to pass on my thanks and respect for the police officers in Meeker Farah. As a volunteer ambulance officer, their help, professionalism in their day-to-day duties have come to the fore in our community. Mike, that's lovely, and thank you very much. And hopefully somebody at the police station in Meeker's got their radios on the ABC. I'm assuming they would.
3: Well, Nadia, I've got a shout-out too.
0: Oh.
3: Another shout-out. This is for our newsfeeds. A shout-out to, well, all our volunteers, volunteer services, but in particular those at Swan SES, Nadia.
0: What?
3: Because I've seen this. I mentioned Swan because they posted, I think, on Monday to their social media an image of one of their people using the UBD. Remember the old map book?
0: The map book.
3: You can still get them.
0: Yes. We've spoken to the news agency. There's one in Subiaco that still sells them. There's only like 10 or something.
3: Well, the SES still uses them for training and for, you know, on calls and stuff, because there are times when Google Maps or GPS doesn't work. The service is down.
0: Of course. And do they do what I used to do and sort of like turn it around depending on what side of me the river or the ocean was on?
3: Possibly.
0: You know, like if you turn right or left and then you go, oh, I've got to turn it around now because the ocean's on the other side.
3: Got to orient yourself.
0: Orient, recenter.
3: They had a bit of fun with it. They talked about they've got obviously several previous editions and they need to sort of, you know, because some things just aren't in the UBD. Ellenbrook, 15 years ago, is not in the UBD. So, you know, you've got to keep
0: up to date. Oh, yeah, of course.
3: And the GPS is much better. The sat-nav in my car isn't up to date with Tonkin Highway. You know, all the changes.
0: Oh, and there's been a lot of changes. Yeah. All those new suburbs, and there's plenty of them.
3: I remember driving at night in the passenger seat trying to read the thing when you're going. It was harder in the driver's seat. You can't do that anymore. Anyway, Nadia. So, shout out to our volunteers, Swan SES and the UBD. I thought, you know, having an actual map book can be a literal lifesaver, Nadia, in a lot of situations.
0: Agree.
3: When you need to know the streets, Nadia. And today we want to know about the streets. We want songs about the streets.
0: Songs about the streets.
3: The roads, the avenues, the boulevards.
0: Oh, there's plenty of them. Oh, this is going to be good fun. Thank you, Garrett Mundy. Lovely to see you again. You know what to do. You have until 10. 0437 221 0252. What did I just say then? 1025. I don't know what I said then. Let me say that again. 0437 221 0255. It's been a busy hour. You've got until 10. Songs about streets, roads, boulevards, anything that you drive on.
1: 102.5 ABC Perth. Finance.
0: Phil George is from Euros Hartleys. G'day, Phil. How's the market today?
4: Yeah, good morning, Nadia. Yeah, look, we've eased back just a little. ASX 200 down around 34 points to 9,036, which is a fall of 0.4 of 1%, broadly in line with global markets that are, you know, definitely adopting a pessimistic view, I guess you would call it, on the possibility of workable outcomes in the Middle East. S&P 500 down around 50 points overnight. NASDAQ down a little further than that. So that's certainly setting a softer tone for our trading in the market today. But as we have discussed over the last week or two, we're right in the heart of end of year full year earnings announcements. So, you know, we've got a slew of companies coming out most days with, you know, their results from the full year ending 26. And that is definitely where the focus of the market is this week. So let's start there. Santos higher by 3% this morning. They did have a fall in their net profit for the year, but it's certainly much better than expected. Stockland, a 20% jump in full year profits for them. The stock is up 50 cents to $4.56. The Gmans, a solid day's trading for them. They're up 13% to 102. And mining services business like Apodium
5: announced a lift in their profit of around about 14% this year. The stock's up 12% to 21.05. So plenty to talk about. Outside of that, though, the banking sector is weighing on the index overall. Commonwealth Bank down just over 2% there at 158.97. Westpac dragging the market also a little lower. That's down 1.3% to 34.21. Goodman Group, some profit taking there after what was a really solid result yesterday. The stock's down 4%.

0: to Rio, posting a gain today of over 1%. They're at 169.34. Fortescue up 30 cents to 17.96. Evolution looks to be the best of the larger gold producers, up 16 to $13.81. Nadia.
1: Good on you, Phil George. Thank you very much for that. Let's check the weather.
2: 102.5 ABC Perth weather.
1: Bob Tarr is the duty forecaster. G'day, Bob. How are we looking today?
3: So we've got a weak cold front moving across the southwest corner. I did get about 12 mils down at Margaret River, but most areas other than the southwest capes, not really seeing much rainfall from that. It's a quite weak front. So, yeah, just a few light showers across the west coast and gradually extending their way across the south coast out towards Esperance during this afternoon. Over northern parts of the state, we have a cloud band that extends from the Gascoyne into the northern gold fields, and then the interior, just going to be some fairly patchy light showers associated with that cloud band today, but it's likely to thicken up as we go into tomorrow and on Friday, especially across northern parts of the Gascoyne. So we could see a little bit more in the gauges through there. But otherwise, the next couple of days over the southern parts of the state look pretty good, just maybe the odd shower over southern areas. But all in all, likely to see dry weather for most areas during the next couple of days.
1: And temps for Perth?
3: So we've got a max of 20 for today, with just those showers easing later this afternoon, and then partly cloudy tomorrow, 7 and 21, and then plenty of sunshine for Friday, 7 and 23.
1: Good on you, Bob Tarr there, the duty forecast. I wonder if there's anyone listening in LaGrange, about 200 k's out of Broome today, the Bidjedanga community. Hello to you. You came into my head because the sad news this morning is that ZZ Top drummer Frank Beard has died at the age of 77. He was the founding member of the rock trio from Texas. I was a bit of a fan, and I've got to say, this was my favourite song. For those of you listening, LaGrange, good morning. This is for you.
4: Rumors spreading round in that Texas town. About the shack outside the games. And you know what I'm talking about. Just let me know if you wanna go to that home out on the range. They got a lot of nice girls.

0: Yeah, that's ZZ Top, LaGrange. The sad news this morning, if you're just tuning in and were a fan of that band, that Frank Beard, one of the founding members, has passed away at the age of 77. He was the drummer and he did a damn good job at it. Now, we were talking about street directories. Because that's our news beats for today, because the Swan SES have been training up their volunteers to be able to read the UBDs. They are still printed. I'm pretty sure it's Subiaco. There is a place there, a news agency that still sells them. That's prompted Angelo to call. Angelo, tell me about your mate's wife.
1: Oh, yeah, she had trouble with the reading the UBD, so her husband decided to make a little bracket that she could put on the steering wheel and put the UBD on the steering wheel so she could read the UBD much easier. As she was turning the steering wheel, the book would turn with her, and that gave her a bit of peace of mind and much easier to read. So,
0: do you know what, Angelo? I wish you'd made one of those for me. I wish you'd made one of those for me.
1: Yeah, it was all pre satellite navigation day, so it was quite a useful item for her. So.
0: The original sat nav holder, I think. Good on you, Angelo. Thank you very much for that. Nadia, I still got my good old UBD, says Rob, and if necessary and I don't have GPS, I'll take it out and I'll use it. And a lot of women are texting saying, I too used to turn the UBD around depending on where I was turning, so I was able to maintain my orientation. All right, all right. And some things come easier.
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4: 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Two settings, Old Testament, New Testament.
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0: She is back, Trish Blake, the Consumer Protection Commissioner. Hello, welcome back.
6: Hey, and how good was that?
0: The ZZ Top? I reckon that's their best song.
6: Yeah.
0: And thank you. I got inundated with text messages from people going, yes, turn the radio up. So thank you. That's a good car karaoke song as well. Now, down to serious business, 1300 221 025. Please call now. A lot of you waited until a couple of minutes before 10 o'clock last week. We could not get to all of you. Trish Blake is here to answer your questions. Now, Trish, I just want to talk about people in the housing market who might notice real estate agents asking for offers to be submitted online. It kind of looks and feels like an auction.
6: It does, but it is actually still like what we would call the traditional private treaty process, and that being where you just give your offer to the real estate agent. But what's happening is, and you'll see it across the board because we see it in the rental space as well, these real estate professionals are moving away from paper-based forms and moving to online tech. So essentially what you're doing is via this online platform, instead of filling in a paper-based form, or is you're just putting your offer in via this tech, this portal or this app, and then that goes straight through to the agent.
0: But can you see where you're at?
6: Some can.
0: Because I've spoken to somebody who said they could see I was the second highest bidder, now I'm the fourth highest bidder.
6: Yeah, look, sometimes an agent, when we used to do it the traditional way of paper-based, would come back to you and say, look, someone's ahead of you. Someone's put an offer in higher than you. It's really not much different to that. And perhaps in some ways is a bit more transparent because you can see where you are.
0: But it's not an auction.
6: It's not an auction. And what I would say to people is be very, very careful about rushing to the top, because it's not an auction. So it's not a scenario where the highest bidder gets the prize, basically, or gets the sale.
0: What do you mean?
6: Well, it's up to the vendor, the person selling, which offer they want to accept, as it has always been, even with a paper-based process. So sometimes your offer might be, you might have the highest dollar value offer, but it might be conditional on you selling your own property plus getting more finance or selling multiple properties. And then you might have someone with a lower offer, but they're coming in with a cash offer and can settle in 2 weeks' time.
0: Yeah, right. Okay.
6: And the vendor might go, actually, that works for me. I want that. I want that certainty rather than a conditional sale.
0: And then to be clear, you don't know what other people are offering. They're not unlike an auction where you can ride. Okay.
6: Exactly. And it is absolutely not a requirement that the highest bid wins. So really think about what you want to offer for that property, what you can afford to offer, and do not necessarily rush to be the highest because it won't necessarily guarantee you the sale.
0: Okay, so how do you then know if all the offers are genuine?
6: Well, again, we rely on real estate agents to comply with the law. So there is a law that means that they cannot put in themselves bogus or misleading bids.
0: And that's in legislation.
6: That is the Australian consumer law, but it is also under the real estate agent's code of conduct that they cannot engage in misleading and deceptive conduct. But I would always use the Australian consumer law because the penalties are higher if we were to take action. So they absolutely cannot do that. But they also have to satisfy themselves that the bids on their, particularly at the higher end, are genuine. Because if the vendor is going to accept that bid, they have to know that it's going to form a genuine contract at the end of the day. So they have to do some homework to make sure that whatever's behind that offer is actually genuine.
0: Okay. Thank you very much for that. I'd always wondered about that. So it was a good topic to raise. 1300 221 0025. It's 11 to 10. Let's go to some of your calls. We'll kick off with Michelle. Michelle, what's happened?
5: Oh, hi, Nadia. I just wondered, when you make an offer with the online form, does the real estate agent still have to present it to the vendor in a timely fashion? Because I worry that they can spend time collecting all the offers and present them to the vendor together, and that's not good for competition.
6: Yeah, no, actually, because the you're right, it's a really good question, Michelle. So the duty on the real estate agent is to work in the vendor's best interests. They have to do what is, because that is their client, is the person selling the home. So they do have to present offers because the vendor might be keen to just sell, and a real estate agent sitting on offers that are genuine offers is not necessarily, we would contend that that's not necessarily working in the vendor or the seller's best interest. Now, what is in a timely manner will really depend on the circumstances. If they've got a lot of offers coming in all at once, then, yeah, they might want to wait 24 hours or 48 hours just after a home open. But if they've got an offer on one weekend after a home open and then they're waiting another whole week before they even present that offer, then I would suggest that that's not in a timely manner.
0: Okay. Michelle, good question. Thank you very much. 1300 221 0025. Trish Blake's here to give you some free advice all about your rights as a consumer. And if you've got more questions about this style of bidding for a house, by all means, give her a call. Renee, what's your question?
7: Yeah. Hi, Trish. I'm just wondering in regard to building inspectors that do pre-purchase inspections for you. Mm. If we feel we've since bought the house and we feel they missed something that was visually visible and easy to access and see, do we have any means of, and we're now having to repair what they haven't found, are we able to, do you think, get any monetary settlement in order to do the fix?
0: Right, can I just ask, is this something in the roof, or can you be more specific about how visible
7: it's in
0: it
7: the
0: is?
7: Roof.
0: Okay.
7: It's in the roof, but they did go up in the roof and took photos, and the issue is in the photos, but it just wasn't identified as an issue.
6: Right, okay. Renee, what I'm going to do is put you back to the producers and we'll get your details, and I'll get my team to contact you, and we'll look into this a bit more, because there's a few things here. So in terms of building inspections and building inspectors, the Australian consumer law applies to them, so they have to exercise due care and skill. And we would say, we would have to have a look at that and get some other independent expert views on it, and then look at whether they did do the right thing or whether they missed something. As to

0: what your remedy would be, that would be the remedy that we could assist with in terms of consumer protection, and our conciliation service would be to maybe get a refund on the actual cost of the building report because it wasn't clear enough, if that is the case. In terms of you getting support or assistance to remedy the repair, I guess that's only something the court is going to be able to decide, and that would be a question about whether you would have bought the house or not had you known that that issue was there.
1: Is that the game changer?
0: Yeah, yeah. Exactly.
1: Okay.
0: But I do. There is one thing I wanted to do say about these building inspections. Be really careful about who you choose and what the building inspection covers. With your normal REWA offer and acceptance forms, the standard form that is often used when you're buying a home, the building inspection is really just a look, a visual. Okay, and that, and particularly if you accept that building inspection, you can pay extra to get a much more detailed building inspection report and get an independent report done. If I was buying a home, I would go down that path.
1: You do that. Okay. Good advice. Renee, do not go away. Sue's going to have a quick chat to you and get your details. We'll pass them on. Let's go to Tanya. She's got a problem with a supplier in Queensland. What do you need, Tanya?
2: Oh, hi. I purchased an item online by an online auction house. The description of the lot did not match what I received. I've lodged a complaint with the ACCC, but I just wanted to know what other authorities I can lodge a complaint with. Like, is it someone in WA that I need to contact because I bought it here, or is it someone in Queensland because that's where the auction house is located?
0: Yeah, look, Tanya, I'm going to put you back to the producers and we'll get your details. We'll take a look at this at Consumer Protection, because even if we need to reach out to our Queensland counterparts, we would do that. But we often will contact traders in other jurisdictions because a lot of time traders are in other states and territories and not in WA.
1: All right, Tanya, I'll put you back on hold and they'll get your details as well. Let's keep going through the lots of calls today. Hello, Daniel, you're in Karratha. What's happened?
3: Hey, mate. Yeah, we got a patio built through a company in Perth. The patio was a custom one. It came to $32,000, but over $500,000 in total. We've paid $27,000 has been paid to date. There's a problem with the cuts on the patio tubing butting up to the patio poles. They're rusting and causing a rust stain coming down the poles, which is more than there's about three poles that it's happening on. The company come around and said there's a problem up on the roof. They pretty much belittled my wife, walked out and didn't say anything. They want the last $5,000 for the permit to be handed to the council. I believe that we're still in the construction phase, not the maintenance stage that they think that we're in.
1: So they're holding the permit, you're holding on to final payment.
0: Yeah. All right, Daniel, what I'm going to do, again, I'll put you back to the producers and we'll get some contact details, perhaps even of your wife, if it's easier than for us contacting you at work. In this instance, things have to be of acceptable quality. And I know in Karratha, the weather might cause some issues around structures, but they knew they were putting that structure up in Karratha and they knew the weather conditions that structure would have to withstand, and it has to be of acceptable quality. So we need to make sure that has in fact happened. So we'll get the team to get in touch with you guys and see if we can arrange a remedy for you there.
1: All right, Daniel, as I said, we'll put you on hold. I'll have a chat to you. Steve, you've been so patient. What's happened to you?
4: Oh, good morning, Trish. My wife and I recently booked a travel package through an Australian travel company. We travelled over to Europe and we were handed a letter. The letter stated that the cruise of the Danube River was going to be cancelled because of low water levels. The travel company cited a force majeure.
1: Oh, yeah.
4: And because of that, they believe that they get to keep our $10,000 and we're not eligible for any refunds under a force majeure. And I'm just a bit concerned because there was no real expenditure on their behalf. You know, they didn't have to mobilise the boat for river cruise in any way.
1: Let's get a response, Steve.
0: So, Steve, I think, what I'm going to do is put you back to the producers. The team are going to be very busy.
1: Oh, I'm sorry about that. Okay. There's four to follow up.
0: They'll not be very happy with me. So there's going to be a couple of questions.
1: But we're helping our listeners.
0: Exactly, and that's always my argument. The

0: The issue is going to be whether it's the tour company, the boat operator that's withholding your money, or whether it's the holiday operator here. So there'll be some differences. If it's the tour company in Europe, there are different rules that apply in Europe, and we might be able to use that to argue to get some money back. There's actually slightly better protections. If it's here, we still want to talk to this travel agent here because, yes, force majeure is a thing, but $10,000 is a lot of money.
1: Sure is.
0: For them to be holding on that you did not get any value from whatsoever. So, Steve, hold on. We'll get your details from the producers and we'll see what we can get back for you.
1: All right, Steve, stay there. As I said, we'll get your details. We were busy today. You always are. Will you come back next week, Commissioner?
0: Of course I can. Wild horses couldn't keep me away.
1: Love your work. Have a good week. That was Trish Blake, the Consumer Protection Commissioner, as you heard. She'll be back again same time next week.
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3: Good morning. Good to be back with you on this Wednesday morning after 10. We're going to have a little bit of fun because I want to hear about and see about your favourite costumes. Have you ever donned a creative costume, or maybe you're a regular cosplayer? I want to know all about it because I'll take you to Bailing Up, where there'll be knights, princesses, villagers galore this weekend. Everyone gets really into it and the costumes are pretty authentic. I'll take you to that event after 10. Also, why did a local council push pause on their decision to cut down 27 trees on a local road? We'll find out after 10.
4: Okay, let's do it.
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6: Good morning, this is ABC News. I'm Garrett Mundy. The Sydney Swans are suspending 5 players for the rest of the AFL season as police separately investigate an alleged sexual assault at a Melbourne hotel early on Monday morning. Nandini Deer reports.
7: Last night, the Sydney Swans board met to discuss sanctions and penalties against players that don't meet expected standards of behaviour. After the meeting, the club issued a statement saying it condemns all forms of abuse and disrespectful behaviour towards women. The club has announced players Riley Byrne, Nick Blakey, Isaac Heaney, James Jordan and Chad Warner won't be playing for the rest of the AFL season, a decision the club made independently of the police investigation. It's not suggested any of the players are being accused of sexual assault. The Sydney Swans chairman and chief executive are due to speak at the club's headquarters in Sydney shortly.
6: WA's police commissioner says the force has learnt significantly from its failures in investigating the death of a Perth mother whose case remains unsolved. 24-year-old Amy Wensley was found dead in her Serpentine home in 2014 with a gunshot wound to the head. Police initially ruled her death a suicide, but following an inquest in 2021, the coroner was unable to say how she died, finding premature decisions by police resulted in lost forensic opportunities. Commissioner Cole Blanche says he's told Miss Wensley's family her legacy is in the way police respond to other cases today.
8: We have learned significantly from those failures to make sure it never happens to another family. Now, that's no comfort for Nancy and getting to the answers of Amy's death, but future families hopefully will never have to suffer the grief.
6: A man has pleaded not guilty to murdering a woman in Broome last year. Bruce Grant Kittimbill is accused of stabbing the woman in October. Appearing in the Stirling Gardens Magistrates Court this morning via video link, Mr. Kittimbill pleaded not guilty to murder. The 57-year-old is scheduled to appear in the Supreme Court on October the 12th. WA Premier Roger Cook says he's had conversations with the Commonwealth around the importance of a strong, skilled migration program for the state. Home Affairs Minister Tony Burke is poised to soon unveil how the government will cut its immigration program, with other political parties pushing for lower overall numbers. Mr. Cook has told 102.5 ABC Perth conversations with the federal government about possible exemptions for Western Australia are ongoing.
9: Our horticulture and our agriculture industries rely upon overseas workers to be able to come in to work on their farms and in their fields. And, you know, we know that hospitality, tourism rely upon overseas workers, particularly people on working holiday visas.
10: Independent Senator David Pocock says Australians will be hugely disappointed with the deal Labor has struck with the Coalition to get its gambling legislation through Parliament. The agreement will lead to the establishment of a new register where Australians can opt out of betting company ads online. The government insists the changes are the most significant reforms to online gambling in Australia's history. But Senator Pocock, who's persistently pushed for a blanket ban on wagering ads, says the bill falls short.
11: It's really tragic to see vested interests and their capture of the major parties, meaning that we don't get evidence-based policy in this country and we don't get policy that actually puts Aussies and our kids ahead of the gambling companies.
10: Social media giant Meta has rejected accusations it intentionally tried to addict children to Facebook and Instagram, fueling anxiety, depression, and even suicide. A bipartisan group of nearly 30 US states is suing Meta in a landmark trial, seeking potentially tens or hundreds of billions of dollars in penalties and changes to how the company does business. Speaking outside the courthouse in Oakland, California, this mother says social media platforms played a role in her child's death.
12: I'm here today because my daughter should still be alive. Anna Lee was 18 years old. She loved her family, her God, her horses, and every four-legged creature she could haul into our farm. But behind my daughter, we knew and loved, she was fighting a battle we could not see, a battle within the world of social media.
10: If you or someone you know needs someone to talk to, you can call Lifeline on 13 11 14. And the Super Netball team, the Giants, have officially been rebranded as the Sydney Sirens. The franchise was purchased by Sports Entertainment Group earlier this month. The newly named team has also announced it signed former Adelaide Thunderbirds player Amy Sliger on a three-year deal. Showers today for the western and southern parts of the southwest land division. Isolated showers with areas of patchy light rain across the Gascoyne, as well as the southern Pilbara, northern Goldfields and south interior. Also the chance of a shower over the far north and far eastern Kimberley. For Perth, a partly cloudy day, a medium chance of showers becoming less likely this afternoon. Expected top of 20 degrees for the city, where right now it's 16.8. ABC News, it's 5 past 10.
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3: Good morning. Great to be with you again on this fine, albeit cloudy, a bit cloudy Wednesday morning in the southwest, or at least it is outside my window. Thanks for Peter Barr for filling in for me yesterday while our office got some technical upgrades, which meant I wasn't unable to bring you the program, but it is good to be back in the chair and speaking to you this morning. I want to kick off the program this morning with a bit of fun. Let's talk costumes, cosplay, dressing up. Have you ever donned a great costume that you're really proud of, that you put a lot of effort into, that you, or maybe you did something at the last minute and it just paid off? Because I want to hear about them. Not only do I want to hear about them, but your text would be so much better if you had a photo as well. I would love to see your costume. 0448 922 604. Your best costumes, maybe something that's still hanging in your wardrobe. I remember a number of years ago I went to a birthday party. I don't remember what the theme was, but I went as a Street Fighter character, Street Fighter from an old video game. I was really proud of that. I don't know why. I think it's because I actually got to wear one of my mum's old garments. Which is always so good to put on something vintage. I also remember dressing up as a 1920s mobster's wife. That was really fun too. Got to wear the veil over my face, and that was just really fun. Anyway, costumes are so much fun, and I want to hear about your favourite costumes. 0448 922 604. Why? Because up next, I will take you to Bailing Up, where some of the best costumes I've ever seen will be worn this weekend for the Bailing Up Medieval Festival. And people get really behind it. So we'll explore that next and why. Also on the program this morning, we're going to talk about some trees, well, 27 of them actually, in the city of Busselton. The city has pushed pause on clearing these trees. You'll find out why very soon. And also stay listening after 10:30, because you'll hear how a devastating fire has destroyed a home in Boyer Brook. The family were lucky enough to escape, but they did lose everything. So I'll speak to them later in the program, so stay tuned for that. But next, your best costumes.

0: send me a photo if you can. 0448 922 604. Let's go to Bailing Up, where a very popular festival is kicking off this weekend, and everyone gets right into it. I'm talking knights, princesses, peasants, blacksmiths, horses, lords and ladies. And it turns out medieval festivals are quite a big thing. We'll find out why next.
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0: This weekend, Bailing Up goes back in time, and I'm talking centuries in time, as people flock to the annual medieval carnival. It'll be the 31st edition of the festival. It's been running since 1995, and it keeps getting bigger and bigger. I've actually been to this festival, and I was just gobsmacked by the amount of people that turned out, but that also were just really into it, dressing up as knights and princesses, lords and ladies, villagers, blacksmiths, there were horses, there were ancient carnival games. I didn't dress up that particular time, and I felt out of place. That's how much people were getting really into it. They're all celebrating the Middle Ages. Now, it turns out, it's quite a popular subculture, even in today's terms, in 2026. We're just obsessed with the Middle Ages. Let's find out why with Dr. Emily Chambers. She is an early modern historian at the Murdoch University and joins me now. Good morning, Dr. Chambers.
7: Good morning, Carla. Thank you for having me.
0: Thanks for your time. Can you kind of explain and break this down for me? Why are people so in love with like a medieval festival?
7: Besides the fact that you can dress up and have fun.
0: That's a given.
7: Yes, I think it's really because it's a chance to get away from technology and from daily life and to be part of something where we have this fantastic view of the medieval past as somewhere where you can belong in a community. I think that's actually really appealing.
0: I agree. The idea of just doing away with technology for a few hours sounds delightful. Is there something about that particular period of time in history, though, that strikes a chord with people?
7: Yes, I think it's far enough in the past that it's not too similar to today. It's quite distant, and it lets us sort of romanticise it. Forget the bad bits, like bubonic plague and no flushing toilets, and to be able to hone in on this sort of rose-tinted view of where everyone is living in a peaceful society.
0: Is that why it's somewhat relatable for those of us that are living in 2026, kind of yearning for that kind of simpler time, Dr. Chambers?
7: I believe so. I mean, there's been such a rise of cottagecore recently, going back to these crafts that people had where they were making things by hand, whether it was sewing or brewing or woodcraft. And we get to use all those skills in medieval festivals, showing off to other people, making our own costumes and weapons.
0: I'm speaking with Dr. Emily Chambers, an early modern historian at Murdoch University. We're talking about the popularity of medieval festivals as the Bailing Up Medieval Carnival kicks off this weekend. And I've been to this festival and people get really, really behind it, Dr. Chambers. There's one thing to go to a festival, but then there's another thing to actually get really behind it and dress up and cosplay and almost like do away with anything particularly modern and literally go back in time for some. What's the thinking behind that?
7: Well, I wonder how much people are trying to go back in time, or are they just cherry picking the parts of the past that appeal and maybe excluding some of the other bits?
0: Are there any drawbacks to being, you know, looking back and focusing on times gone by?
7: Yes, we can ignore the fact that the past was sort of quite very socially exclusive in a way. People with different religions, maybe with visible diseases, were often shunned from society in a way that maybe goes against what modern medieval festivals try to bring the inclusivity to.
0: Have you been to the Bailing Up Medieval Carnival yourself, Dr. Chambers?
7: Not yet. I'm looking forward to an opportunity to get down south.
0: Yeah, you will love it. And it's this time of year when it kind of feels like the Middle Ages, because it's muddy as well and it's cold.

0: Are you seeing these kind of festivals popping up anywhere else, not just in Baylingham?
1: Oh, yes, there's several others in WA alone, York, Boddington and Guildford. But there's some as well in Adelaide and on the East Coast. So it's not just Baylingup, I'm afraid, anymore.
0: And is it a focus on the Middle Ages as well?
1: Mostly, yes. Most of the medieval or Middle Ages. There are a few that are Renaissance, which is sort of the next time period. But what did strike me is that there are a couple that are specifically Viking.
0: I have seen like a bit of an uptick in Viking interest lately. I feel like we're kind of fixated on it a little bit from the World Cup with the popularity of some of the, you know, Norwegian, Swedish soccer players and their teams bringing in their kind of Viking culture to the World Cup. Is that what you're seeing too?
1: Yes, I think it might even go back a bit earlier. We've got some great TV shows that have come out in the last decade, and I think that's sort of helped to drive it. I'm biased. I'm teaching the Vikings this semester at work, so I think they're cool.
0: Oh, what's like the main takeaway from Viking culture that you're, you know, that's the most fascinating to you?
1: Well, it might sound dull, but to me is that Viking is a verb. It's what people would do, go out raids as pirates, but most Norse people weren't. That they stayed at home and they did farming. It sort of doesn't sound as appealing, does it?
0: Then it's just not about pilgrimage and, you know, taking over towns and that sort of thing.
1: No, so much more. They were settling Iceland, Greenland, even to North America, and then trading all the way through the Baltic down to Istanbul.
0: It's actually,
1: got everywhere.
0: Yeah, it is really fascinating because obviously, you know, I guess since post-COVID times, people have kind of gone back to living off the land, simpler times, doing everything by hand almost as well. Is there a translation to kind of learning about our history and other than, you know, technology and the threat of technology, is there anything else that we're really kind of holding on to in that space?
1: I think almost the sustainability that the past had. It was using every part of the land and its natural resources, not to exploit it, but just to not be wasteful, to reuse things. It was more of a circular economy, I think, than we realise.
0: Absolutely. Well, thank you so much for talking us through it. Enjoy the next medieval festival that you get along to.
1: Thank you very much.
0: Dr. Emily Chambers there, early modern historian at Murdoch University, talking about the Baylingup Medieval Festival and its appeal to the masses. If you're heading down, if you're planning to head along to Baylingup this weekend, have you got your costume ready? Have you got your wooden sword ready, your shield ready, your helmet ready? I'd love to hear from you. 0448 922 604. And just on costumes, your best costumes. It doesn't have to be medieval. It could be anything from relating to pop culture or sporting heroes or anything like that. Love to hear from you because I think costumes are just fun, aren't they? They just make you, you know, walk away from the stresses of the day and just be imaginative and creative. 0448 922 604.
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0: Next, the city of Busselton has pushed pause on the decision to remove over 20 old trees in an effort to improve road safety. But some of those trees fell within heritage sites and traditional owners say they haven't been consulted. I'll get you across what's happening there next after Heart, What About Love?

Heart. What about love on South West Mornings with Chilla Williams? It's 20 minutes past 10. Now, to the city of Busselton. Last month, you may remember me talking about 27 mature trees along Vass Yallingup Siding Road that were on the chopping block. To get you up to speed, the road was marked because of a number of high severity runoff road crashes back in 2023. And the city of Busselton was weighing up what to do, including sealing rumble strips and widening the road, which would eventually mean clearing some trees. Well, since then, the Department of Water and Environmental Regulation approved the clearing permit for the city to clear those 27 trees along 2.5 kilometre stretch of that road. That got some pushback from some of the locals who say there is no need for the trees to go. At their July council meeting, the city decided to wait for the appeals process, and if it wasn't successful, the plan to remove the trees would go ahead. But now, they've pushed pause on that decision because traditional owners say they haven't been consulted on the decision where some of the trees sit on a registered Aboriginal heritage site. In response, the City of Busselton's temporary CEO, Dr. Gary Hunt, PSM, said in a statement, when this project was being progressed, there were interactions with what they understood to be appropriate agencies, and in light of the issues that have been raised, the city is undertaking a review and will provide further information once a review is concluded. Now, I've also reached out to Carrie Carrack, the traditional organisation that represents the traditional landowners of the area. Now, they weren't available for an interview. In the meantime, though, this was flagged by National Indigenous Times journalist Diane Bortoletto.

0: and she joins me now. Good morning, Diane. Whoops. Good morning, Diane.
1: Oh, good morning. How are you?
0: I'm good, thanks. Thanks for chatting with me.
1: Thanks for having me on.
0: How did you find out about this?
1: Well, it was just going through the council minutes, really, and the meeting, and just and then looking at the map and seeing that there was a registered Aboriginal heritage site there, and then asking questions. And when the City of Busselton didn't answer direct questions as to whether or not any Indigenous organisations or elders had been consulted in regards to the heritage site, then that kind of raised a few red flags for me. So I kept digging and here we are.
0: And I believe that Karakarak have spoken to you. They weren't available this morning, but they've spoken to you. What did they say about this situation?
1: They sent us a statement in writing. We didn't have a conversation on the phone per se, but they have said that they understand that the city is going to do, they've paused the project in order to follow through with all the proper consultation process, which sounds like hadn't happened. Well, it doesn't sound like, it was confirmed that it hadn't happened before the city endorsed the clearing permit of those trees.
0: So Karakarak confirmed with you that there was no consultation before the permit was applied for, is that right?
1: Correct.
0: Yeah. I'm speaking with National Indigenous Times journalist Diane Bortoletto, who discovered that the City of Busselton wasn't consulted, didn't consult Karakarak on the removal of these 27 trees on Vass Yelling Up Siding Road, with some of the trees sitting on a registered Aboriginal heritage site. So that those trees aren't going to be cleared at the moment, but the city did say that they were conducting a review and will provide further information. Diane, what does this situation highlight?
1: Well, look, the situation highlights really that, I mean, as I was digging and researching this story, you know, the Reconciliation Action Plan on the City of Busselton's website is also 5 years out of date, you know, which, again, raised flags for me. And, you know, they do the welcome to country, or the, sorry, the acknowledgement of traditional owners at the start of every council meeting, but it feels like that's where their consideration for Indigenous culture stops. So there was no mention of, you know, the Aboriginal Heritage Act or consultation with any Aboriginal groups or Karakarak during the council meeting. So, yeah, I think there's so much more work that has to be done as a society to really respect our traditional owners and consider them when making decisions, particularly decisions that are about removing trees that are up to, you know, some of them are over 250 years old. And of course they create that beautiful canopy on that road, which locals and visitors love. It's what makes the Southwest, part of what makes the Southwest so beautiful and special is these ancient trees. And planting 120 new trees on a different part of land is not going to replace these beautiful senior trees that also are home to flora, you know, lots of fauna in the area.
0: Yeah, and that is what a lot of locals, I've spoken to locals about this before, about sustaining those trees that you can't get back in a lifetime. But there is the other issue of road safety on that street as well. Did you hear, you know, from locals about that as well, that particular issue, Diane?
1: Not so much. One thing I will add is that it is a legal requirement for the council to consult with the Indigenous organisation. Mm. And in this case, it's Karakarak, and they failed to do so. So if they were to clear any trees on the Aboriginal heritage site, it would be a criminal offence.
0: Which is pretty serious, yeah.
1: Yeah, totally serious. But as far as road accidents go, I did reach out to Main Roads and to ask them about how many accidents had been recorded on that road. And in the 5 years to December 2025, there've been five accidents in 5 years

0: which to me doesn't sound like it doesn't warrant the removal of 27 trees, let alone the Aboriginal heritage site that we're talking about.
1: Did Karak mention what they would like to see resolved out of this?
0: They didn't.
1: So hopefully that will just be our conversation or our consultation about the particular trees.
0: Yeah, and I think, look, let's hope that there's a better working relationship between Carrick and the City of Busselton moving forward, because that's what needs to happen.
1: Yeah, absolutely. It's just added some more friction to the fire, I think. Thank you so much for talking to me about it, Diane. I appreciate your time.
0: No, my pleasure. There is another council meeting tonight, and I've heard from some locals in the area. They plan to go and they'll be posing questions about this, about the tree removal and the fact that Carrick weren't consulted in the lead up. So yeah,
1: Yeah.
0: let's it's a story to watch, I think.
1: Definitely. We'll keep an eye on that. Thanks so much for your time.
0: Thanks, Chella. Bye.
1: Bye. Diane Bortoletto, National Indigenous Times journalist, just speaking through, talking through the issue down on Vass, Yelling Up Siding Road. 27 trees were on the chopping block. That project has been pushed pause now, as traditional owners feel like they haven't been consulted on this particular issue. It's 29 minutes past 10. Let's get some news headlines now with Jackie Lynch. Hi, Jackie.
2: Good morning, Chella. Five Sydney Swans players have been stood down by the club for the rest of the AFL season amid a separate police investigation into an alleged sexual assault at a Melbourne hotel earlier this week. Last night, the Sydney Swans board met to discuss sanctions and penalties against players that don't meet expected standards of behaviour. Disaster recovery charity Blaze Aid says it will struggle to survive without a steady flow of working holidaymakers. As the debate over migration continues in Canberra, the government has paused working holiday visa applications for people from 24 countries. The temporary visa allows young people from overseas to fill labour shortages while travelling through Australia. And the WA opposition says the government needs to explain why it's rejected all 10 providers who applied to conduct an annual statewide healthcare workers survey. The last Your Voice in Health survey was held in 2023, and many respondents raised concerns about staffing levels, high workloads, and burnout.
1: Thank you very much, Jackie. Let's take a quick look at the weather for the rest of your working week. Bridgetown currently sitting on 13 degrees, probably one of the cooler places in the southwest today. Everywhere else, Bunbury, Busselton, Collie, sitting around 15, 16 degrees. Oh, I tell a lie. Apologies. Manjimup currently 12 degrees at the moment. So not far off our maximum temps of 18 degrees today. There's still some chance of showers, but it will weaken as the afternoon unfolds. Tomorrow, though, cloudy, chance of a morning fog in the north, medium chance of showers most likely in the morning and early afternoon, reaching tops of 18 degrees. And then to round out the working week, partly cloudy for Friday, chance of a morning fog as well. Warming up a little bit, though, reaching tops of temperatures of 20 degrees. For your Friday, it's 29 minutes away from 11. And as you heard in the news headlines with Jackie Lynch about those allegations linked to the Sydney Swans AFL club, five Sydney Swan players have been stood down by the club for the rest of the season. And we know that there's a separate police investigation into the alleged sexual assault at a Melbourne hotel earlier this week. This is club CEO Matthew Pavlich speaking to reporters just a short time ago.
3: Our players, Riley Bice, Nick Blakey, Isaac Heaney, James Jordan and Chad Warner, will now not be considered for selection for the remainder of the 2026 AFL season, and that's including the final series. So we've been working very closely with the five players involved, with the AFL, who are supportive of this approach, and so too we've been chatting a lot at length with the AFL Players Association. We respect that this is an ongoing investigation by Victoria Police, and the actions we've taken today are independent, totally independent of this. We arrived at this sanction after our own internal inquiries with the five players and other parties. as I said on Monday, to say we're disappointed is an understatement. We're deeply embarrassed and ashamed that our poor choices, or the poor choices of five of our players, and the impact that's had on the women involved and also the club, our supporters and so many other people that Andrew's talked about. But as I said, it's important to understand that this sanction is only as it relates to the players' behaviours and the standards that we accept and we're expecting of them post-game on Sunday night and into Monday morning. Those standards are of the highest order, and we hold all players and staff accountable to those really high standards and personal conduct. Having been here for 12 months, representing this club there's a lot of responsibility on that, and we're not shying away from this issue. We've made a big statement. We've taken this incredibly seriously.
1: A bit of a solemn Sydney Swans CEO Matthew Pavlich speaking to reporters just a short time ago about their decision to stand down five players in the club for the rest of the season. 27 minutes away from 11. I've also been asking you this morning about costumes, your best ones, your ones that you're most proud of, ones that you've just maybe chucked together at the last minute or planned in months. 0448922604. Elise from Busso has texted in and sent not just one photo, but two. Elise says, "We love a dress up. Hubby had a children's 6-year-old party theme for his 60th. What a fantastic idea. A 6-year-old party theme for your 60th. And everyone embraced the theme. Hubby in his best Lost in Space robot costume, couple of Snow Whites, Batman, Batgirl, fairies, pirates, cowboys, fun theme with all kids' party food and games. And it was a perfect day. It started early, finished late." What a fantastic idea, Elise. And one, the first photo that was sent through is obviously of Hubby in his Lost in Space get up. It's a cardboard box covered in foil with some foiled, what are those, tubing, I suppose, tubing on the arms for sleeves and legs and pants as well. Brilliant. He looks chuffed as well, Elise. And the second photo is a couple of Snow Whites too. Very beautiful Snow Whites. Thank you so much for sending that through. 0448922604, your best costumes and some photos if you can send them through, because I love seeing them. Speaking of costumes, I'm going to play Sharp Dressed Man very shortly on the back of ZZ Top drummer Frank Beard, who had passed away at the age of 77. So I'll play that next. But then afterwards, imagine your home full of memories and your most prized possessions all gone in a moment. Well, one local family is lucky to be alive after a fire decimated their home in Boyertbrook on Sunday morning. I've seen the photos, and you can too, at abc.net.au. It's devastating. There's nothing left. So you'll hear from them next after ZZ Top.

0: ZZ Top, Sharp Dressed Man on Southwest Morning, and that is in honour of ZZ Top's drummer Frank Beard, who passed away at the age of 77. What an absolute legend. I also found it funny that ZZ Top, the front men were renowned for their big white beards, and their drummer is named Frank Beard. How funny is that? Anyway, I thought that was really strange. So Valet Frank Beard, he will be remembered as an absolute legend. And I absolutely love that song too. Earlier on, I was talking about the 27 trees that were marked for clearing on Vass Yallingup Siding Road. Now, the city of Busselton has pushed pause on that as traditional owners say they have not been consulted on the clearing of those trees, as some of those trees actually fall on Aboriginal heritage sites. Good morning to this texter who says, "Hi, Chella. If Main Roads implemented the Vass Dunsborough Link and the Busselton Outer Bypass, first published in 2013, the problem would be solved." Thank you very much for sending that through. I wonder if you would agree with this texter, 0448922604.
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0: 19 minutes away from 11. It was a regular wintry Sunday morning for Lisa Fawcett. She was asleep at her home in Boyup Brook, but then suddenly her son woke her up to a room filled with thick black smoke. Still in her PJs, Lisa rushed to grab her car keys, both of them escaping just in the nick of time while flames engulfed their home, completely decimating their property and all of their belongings. Imagine that, losing everything in just a split second. Lisa, who lives with narcolepsy, shared what happened on that morning with the ABC.
2: So he had enough time to wake me up, and then he went to get some stuff out of his room, and it was too late, and he had to jump out the window to escape the fire. And all I could see was red flames. And by the time I was able to walk across the lounge room, it was just, the whole ceiling was just this really thick, choking black smoke. And all I could see was red through the glass doors to the veranda. And as I was walking towards it, they exploded and all the glass smashed in. And that's when I knew I didn't have time to grab anything. I just had to get out. It was just so quick. It was like 3 or 4 minutes. Well, I lost my partner 7 years ago. So all the like engagement rings and things and personal things and photos of him and that, I don't have anything. I love that. Just 50 years of collections and just all the antiques and grandma's jewelry and

0: stuff like that's all gone. Photos and everything, you collect for 50 years and or 49 years of my life, and I had everything I needed. And now I have nothing.
1: That's Lisa Fawcett speaking about her traumatic fire on Sunday morning. You can just hear the heartbreak in her voice. Decades and decades of memories, possessions, belongings in her home lost almost in an instant on Sunday morning due to a house fire. But thankfully, Lisa and her son escaped pretty much. No, I wouldn't say unscathed, but with their health and their life intact. So that is the most important part, and we're thinking of Lisa today. Neil Wakeford is Lisa's partner, and joins me now. Good morning, Neil.
2: Hi.
1: Thank you so much for taking the time to speak with me this morning. How's Lisa doing today?
2: Yeah, it's the first time we've come back to. We're actually on at the where the file the where her house was.
1: Wow.
2: And she's just going through it with a forensics officer. But the shock is only just starting to hit home. I think you run on the adrenaline in situations like this, and then. Yeah, it's just completely flattened. There's absolutely nothing to save, like everything is gone.
1: Wow. What was it like coming back?
2: Oh, just terrible. Yeah, I we don't I live I'm based in Perth, and I got a call from Caleb, her son, telling me what has happened, and I just chucked everything in my van and came down, but it's a 3-hour drive, and I'm 3 hours of thinking, what am I going to come to, And I turned the corner of Short Street, and I just could, even in my worst nightmare, I couldn't imagine what I saw, And it was the intensity of the heat is just, even glasses melted, like the fireplace glass, which is made for heat, isn't it? And it that had melted. From the outside into the fireplace. It's just, they're so lucky to have got out, honestly. It would have been the just smelling the debris is, you can smell plastic and all sorts of things,
1: Yeah, absolutely. Oh, good on you for, dropping everything and jumping in your car, and making the 3-hour trip down to Boyabrook. What kind of, can you describe a little bit about the scene, what the scene was like when you arrived, Neil?
2: The fire brigade had left, but there was still like spot fires just coming up, and they were just Lisa was just wandering around, and some like there's so many kind people had stopped in to give her things because she didn't even have any shoes on, and she's just wandering around in complete shock, and I just it was it looks like a war zone, like something like in Gaza or something like that, it's just complete devastation.
1: Yeah, I imagine you were quite shocked with the sight of it all as well, and then finding your partner Lisa as well.
2: Yeah, I was on she has a rescue golden retriever, and I didn't know whether she'd survived or not. And that was when I finally
1: Wow.
2: saw Lou, and I was just so relieved. But I didn't dare ask, like, because I knew that the everyone in the house had got out, but I didn't know if the Lucy had survived. I know it's, but she means so much to Lisa, and she's a rescue dog. And it's things. It's those things that get you through, isn't it? Your pets and things like that,
1: Yeah, absolutely.
2: The material stuff can be replaced, but yeah.
1: And was Lisa and Caleb, were they injured in any way, through the fire?
2: Yeah, Caleb has got some pretty bad burns on the bottom of his feet because

0: He was trying to save some things, but it just got too much that he couldn't go back in anymore. But yeah, he
1: Wow.
0: was fighting a bit of an infection. I managed to persuade him to go to hospital yesterday, so I was sat at Bunbury Hospital, and they had to have those wounds in his feet cleaned and stuff.
1: And how is he doing today?
0: It's hard to tell. I think he's still
1: Yeah.
0: in shock.
1: Yeah.
0: I think he's just like they're going through, picking through bits on the where the house was, and yeah, it's that everything has gone. Like you go, I'm just going to go and get that. Oh, I haven't got that anymore. They've got one of those things at home. Oh, I don't have that anymore. It's just all gone. Yeah, just incredible.
1: I'm speaking with Neil Wakeford. Neil's partner, Lisa Fawcett, and her son, Caleb, survived a house fire on Sunday morning, but sadly, the house is just decimated. There's, as you've been hearing Neil describe, nothing left, all the belongings, everything has gone, years and years and years of memories as well, and sentimental possessions. Have been lost as well. I heard that the neighbours actually helped Lisa before the fireys arrived. Is that right?
0: Yeah, incredible heroes. They Morris and Fraser from Blackwood's plant hire. They live on the property next door, and they just jumped into action and got a water truck and probably saved the surrounding properties. The house has gone already, but they saved the neighbor's place, and they well, one had the water truck, the other one dragged her car out because she ran out with it because she didn't have a handbag and her car keys, and her car would have gone up in the carport. But they dragged her Prado out with a skid steer, like, just I wouldn't have even had the idea to do that. It's just incredible. They deserve some kind of award.
1: Yeah, some very quick thinking neighbours. That's extraordinary to hear. I also understand that you, Lisa, and Caleb have been staying in Bridgetown after some generous friends have reached out.
0: Well, it wasn't. I don't know them. I
1: Really?
0: was trying to. I was just trying to book somewhere, and no one was answering the phone because it's all, internet these days for that night, and I couldn't get in touch with anyone. So I just put it on the Boy at Brook Facebook page. Does anyone have any accommodation? And don't know how to pronounce that. Vangie from the Elysian Resort said, "I've got a studio. You can stay there for as long as you need." And it was just it was dark when we arrived there. It was just so lovely and warm. And when you're dirty and you're wet, and it was such a kind gesture.
1: That is extraordinary, and the power of community when we rally together. I it's the kind of the silver lining of situations like this. Have
0: It's incredible. Like, there's so many people to thank. So if I miss them, I'm sorry, but I am going to write to everyone. But like an example, we went into the pharmacy in Bridgetown, and she was trying to get her medications, and I asked them about just how much it is to buy a CPAP machine because she has sleep apnea, and they've lent us a sleep CPAP machine.
1: Yeah.
0: And then when we went back in, they had a whole bag full of toiletries for her as well.
1: Wow. That's fantastic. I know it's early days. It's only been a few days since Sunday, but have you and Lisa had any time to reflect at all over the last few days? Neil?
0: We've been talking. I just talk non-stop. That's what I do in a situation like this. And I like they're like just can't get a word in edgewise because my brain is going at a million miles an hour, you know. And there was a kind of a doubt at first whether she was if she'd paid her insurance or not, you know. And so I was like, oh, what are we going to do and how are we going to rebuild? And yeah, but she's insured, but she's underinsured. And I'd tell anyone to check their policies because the cost of building has gone up so much. It's just she's not going to be able to, you know, there's so much involved in building a house, especially getting her into the country and stuff. But yeah,
1: Yeah,
0: she's
1: that's good advice.
0: yeah.
1: And is speaking of rebuilding, I mean, what are the next steps for Lisa now? Now she's at the site now, having a look around and assessing it.
0: Yeah.
1: Which I'd imagine be quite traumatic, and still in a state of shock as you mentioned. What happens
0: Yeah.
1: now, Neil?
0: Well, the insurance assessor's coming today. They'll give us some emergency accommodation at some point, but there's no rentals in Boyer, but well, something else. And the church is Craig, the pastor, I'm sure which church it is, has come down and saying there's lots of people working for you in the background. The community is just amazing, it really is, you know. And there's no fanfare and I'm doing this, I'm doing that, but they're all working already to get things sorted for her, you know.
1: Yeah, that's fantastic. Is there anything that Lisa needs immediately, or anything really? I mean, a lot of the sentimental stuff obviously can't be replaced, but.
0: I know, and we'd only just a week ago been to her grandma's funeral, and she'd brought some of her stuff from her grandma.
1: Well, thank you so much, Neil, for speaking to me about it. I'm so glad that Lisa and Caleb are, alive and well, albeit in, still in shock and still recovering from such a traumatic event on Sunday. But they're with us, and that's the important thing. I
0: Yeah.
1: appreciate your time, Neil.
0: No problem. And thanks for calling. Thank you. And thank you to everyone that's helped so far.
1: Yeah, incredible stuff. Neil Wakeford there, his partner Lisa Fawcett, and her son Caleb luckily escaped a house fire on Sunday morning. Now, the official cause of the fire hasn't been determined by DFS yet, but it might have been started by a heater too close to some fabric. If you want to read more about this, and you've got to see the photos too, it's absolutely heartbreaking. You can find an article about it on abc.net.au. It's a few minutes away from 11, the Sunny Boys, to take us to news.

0: The Sunny Boys, alone with you on Southwest Mornings. Thank you so much for your company for the last hour. Nice to hear from you, Rob, in Bailing Up. Enjoy the Medieval Festival this weekend. And I like your get up. You look very cozy and comfortable. Pretty perfect for the weather this weekend. News, the 11 a.m. news is on the way. I will be back tomorrow from 10 a.m. to join you for Southwest Mornings. Have a fantastic rest of your Wednesday.
1: 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So for local news, sports,

0: Good morning, this is ABC News. I'm Garrett Mundy. The chairman of the Sydney Swans has apologised after the club found five players involved in an incident breached the club's expected standards. The Swans board met last night and decided on a sanction that involved the banning of Riley Bice, Nick Blakey, Isaac Heaney, James Jordan and Chad Warner for the rest of the season. The board says the players were in serious breach of its expected behaviour and standards. Chairman Andrew Pridham says there's deep disappointment within the club for what's occurred.
1: At the outset, I want to offer an apology, a sincere apology to the community, to our many, many fans. Our corporate partners have been amazingly supportive of us, understanding that we are attempting to deal with this matter as quickly as we can, as honestly as we can, given the constraints of the police inquiry.
0: Victoria Police is conducting a separate investigation into an alleged sexual assault that took place in Melbourne on Monday. The ABC is not suggesting the players named are accused of sexual assault. WA Premier Roger Cook says discussions with the federal government about the importance of skilled migration to Western Australia are ongoing. The federal government is poised to announce a significant overhaul of the country's migration settings, with other political parties pushing for lower overall numbers. Mr Cook has told 102.5 ABC Perth the potential impact of fewer skilled migrants and people on working holiday visas could be very serious for WA.
2: We love our multicultural society and the way it enriches our community more generally, but there's this tsunami of right-wing populism which is taking hold of this country, first of all by One Nation, and now the Liberal Party fanning that debate via their support for One Nation.
0: Police Commissioner Cole Blanche says he's concerned protesters from over east could disrupt a military conference in Perth. The Cook government has proposed new legislation giving police the power to establish checkpoints around October's Land Forces exhibition and establish an excluded persons list. Police Minister Rhys Whitby says police need to prepare for the worst, but the Greens argue the extra powers are unnecessary. Commissioner Blanche says he can call on extra officers if needed.
3: I am concerned that people from over east don't understand how West Australians do things and they will come here to seek to do harm. We have a number of police to deal with that, and hopefully if the law passes, we'll have an exclusion list. They won't even get the opportunity to come to the location.
0: A man has pleaded not guilty to murdering another man in Perth's CBD earlier this year. Jake Biddlestone is accused of assaulting Martin Barrett, who died in hospital. Mr Biddlestone has pleaded not guilty to murder and has also pleaded not guilty to aggravated robbery, gains benefit by fraud, and two counts of stealing. The court heard he'd allegedly taken a Department of Justice ID card from Mr Barrett. Mr Biddlestone is scheduled to appear in the Supreme Court in October. Two people have been charged after police twice raided a tobacco retailer in the southwest. Officers seized $216,000 worth of tobacco, vapes and cash in early August from the Manjimup store. A second raid last week found another $200,000 worth of illegal product that had been restocked. Southwest Acting Superintendent John Bowman says a 58-year-old woman and a 55-year-old man have been charged with offences relating to possession of unlawful cash.
4: Obviously the biggest problem is with these illegal operations is that the legitimate business owners, the local members of the community who try to do the right thing, pay their taxes and their rent and everything, they get penalised by these illegal operations.
0: And planned military drills between the United States and South Korea are reportedly going to be cut in half after Donald Trump dubbed them hostile and inappropriate. Here's North Asia correspondent Natalie Whiting.
5: South Korean media is reporting that 11-day military drills with the United States are going to end 6 days early. US troops will reportedly pull out after the planned defensive Phase 1 exercises, with Phase 2, counterattack, to be scrapped. It comes after US President Donald Trump called for the annual exercises to be substantially reduced, referencing his very good relationship with North Korean leader Kim Jong-un and criticising South Korea for not assisting with the war in Iran. The president is reportedly seeking a meeting with Mr. Kim this year. Natalie Whiting, ABC News.
0: Showers today for western and southern parts of the southwest land division. Also some isolated patchy rain across the Gascoyne, southern Pilbara, northern Goldfields and south interior. Partly cloudy in Perth this afternoon, a forecast top of 20 degrees. Looking ahead, partly cloudy again tomorrow, a top of 21 after an overnight low of 7. 23 and sunny for the city on Friday and some partial cloud on Saturday, also 23 degrees. Right now in Perth, it is 18.4 degrees. 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
14: I interviewed an economist some years ago who said to me that you might think you can afford to pretend that the world around you isn't changing, and you can keep that up for years. But then you wake up one morning and look out the window, and your neighbourhood is no longer anything you understand. This is the theme of George Megalogenis' new book. It's one of the three great books he's written about the Australian people, our history, and our place in the world. George is a really special case when it comes to looking at these things because he loves to look at the data, at the economic and demographic points and numbers, and see the bigger, truer story that those data points tell about Australia and who we are becoming. George says that this nation has changed profoundly over the last two decades and that the landscape has been shifted by three big shocks. He says for the first time since Federation, we have a population that's majority migrants and their children. Secondly, professional women are now our largest segment of the workforce, replacing blue-collar men. And thirdly, on the world stage, both our allies and our key trading partners have proven unreliable. Now, all this has brought about a shift in the centre of power in Australia, away from the frontier states of Queensland and WA, down to the metropolises of Melbourne and Sydney. And these changes, he says, have brought the John Howard era of politics to an end. But he says the major parties are still largely in denial about this. And no leader has yet come up with a way to unify the different branches of the Australian tree. George's new book is called Three Shocks, Who We Are Becoming in the 21st Century. And there are eye-opening details, as they say, on every page. Welcome back, George.
15: Thank you, Richard. It's great to be here.
14: You like to imagine Australia as a kind of family tree, based on some of Noel Pearson's ideas. Can you just paint me a picture of this tree as you see it?
15: Yeah, I was looking for a device that left no one out and had a very uncomplicated definition in and around someone's identity. So the family tree includes every Australian in three parts. Indigenous roots, Aboriginal and Torres Strait Islanders, an old Australian chunk. Now, I'm measuring time on country. This is not a question of ethnicity. So both your parents were born here. So you're at least here for three generations. And the branches of the family tree are first and second generation Australians, new Australians, migrants, and their local born children. So in the branches of the family tree, you have at least one migrant parent. In the trunk, both your parents are born here. And of course, in the roots, that's first Australians. So first Australians, old Australians, new Australians. It took me a while to figure out how to get this thing to sing, and almost to avoid the trap of then just repeating the numbers in the text. And I got David Gruen, who's the

0: chief statistician at the Australian Bureau of Statistics. For those who know their Australian sort of refugee history, he's the son of a Deneera boy. His father, Fred, was on that ship that Winston Churchill sent to Australia essentially to be locked up here. There were, unfortunately, Churchill put both Nazis and Jews fleeing Hitler on the same ship. Fred's the Fred's one of the young boys on the Deneera, you know, and did quite well as an economist in Australia when he stayed. Ended up advising Gough, amongst other things, to slash tariffs by 25%, which pretty much begins the opening of the Australian economy. David, bless him, wanted to help out on making sure that the data behind the three shocks idea, the family tree idea, so the first of the shocks, was robust and could go national, capital city, rest of the state, and then down to the suburban level. And once I had this data set, it took us a while to build it and make sure that it all added up. I paid for it. The story it started to tell me was a story that released me from the shackles of major party insights, which is the pollster tells you this, the other strategist tells you that. And remember, in politics, you are trying to represent all of Australia, but you're really only singing the song on behalf of your team and the people who are always going to vote for you. That's not all of Australia. And this family tree device for me has sort of released me, as I say, from the burden of repeating some political myths. It's also forced me to challenge some of my own assumptions because I found things that I didn't know. But as I say, it made the storytelling, it sort of released me again to tell the story, to look at the story with fresh eyes.
1: So you have Indigenous roots, an old Australian trunk and a new Australian whole
0: branches
1: around it. How has that balance between those different elements changed in the last 20 years in particular?
0: Yeah. So essentially, if you think about the Howard era beginning in that 1996 landslide, the trunk contains the majority of the Australian population. It's close to 50-55% of the population in the late 90s is measured as old Australians. The Indigenous roots are only 2 or 3%, and New Australia is about 43-44%.
1: And what about the big metropolises of Sydney and Melbourne? How does that blend work there?
0: In the late 90s, only three cities, Sydney, Melbourne and Perth, are majority migrant. Pretty much everywhere else you look in Australia is majority old Australian. And if you think about Howard entering that period of power, he could be forgiven for thinking that especially with that landslide after the Hawke-Keating era, that Australia wasn't going to change. And I think one of the things I've discovered looking at the way the family tree is interacting with our politics and how it's changing the sort of very definition of the places we live, not just between city and rest of state, but also within city. The inner cities of sort of Melbourne, Sydney and Brisbane look nothing like they did at the start of the Howard era. They have gentrified. So they used to be very migrant, very working class. Now some of the whiter parts of those three cities, the middle ring suburbs and the outer suburbs in the 90s are the place where old Australia resided. You know, so, with the cars and with the two cars and the lock-up garage and the four bedrooms.
1: So you've got Sydney, Melbourne, Brisbane, to some extent Perth, having this new mix of population. The interesting difference you've spotted here are, when you're looking at Melbourne and Sydney, are there satellite cities of Geelong and Newcastle. How different are Geelong and Newcastle from the cities that they're allied with, Melbourne and Sydney?
0: Yeah, boy, did I not see this coming, and it made it. It was so fascinating. Again, you look at the thing with fresh eyes. So I just assumed the relationship between Melbourne and Geelong and also the relationship between Sydney and Newcastle, so capital and largest provincial city, coastal cities, both of them, about an hour away southwest in between Melbourne and Geelong. And obviously you go north.
1: About 2 hours, yeah.
0: You go 2 hours north to Newcastle. Sydney and Melbourne's family trees, and I kind of expected this result, two-thirds of the population accounted in the branches. So two-thirds new Australians, around 30-odd percent in the trunk, and a couple of percent for each, because rather shallow roots, unfortunately, for first Australians in both those capitals. When you cross the outer metropolitan boundary of Melbourne, which is now the most diverse part of Melbourne, where the outer metropolitan boundary used to be the wider part of Melbourne in the Melbourne I grew up in the 60s and 70s, you then go back in time 20 years to Geelong, which is two-thirds of the population, just under two-thirds of the population is contained in the trunk.
1: Right. Two-thirds of those of
0: people
1: Geelong.
0: Living in Geelong. The 300,000 people living in Geelong, two-thirds are old Australian.
1: Right.
0: And the migrants and their kids are

0: only one third. So essentially, you get an inversion of the identities between the two places. You can imagine if you just look at the family trees of the two. Two thirds, and it's quite a huge tree, right? With a rather narrow, with a narrowing trunk, and quite shallow roots in Melbourne, and then you've got this big, majestic trunk in Geelong, and there is literally a 20-year difference in identity between these two places, even though they're only an hour apart. And I thought, wow! I actually thought, wow! The nerd in me went, this is great. Yeah, I've been doing this for close to 40 years, and this there was an epiphany in this observation. Then had a good look at Sydney and Newcastle and said, it's not going to happen again, is it? It happened again. And in fact, Sydney's at the 2021 census is 67% New Australian in the branches. Newcastle's trunk has got 66% of the population in the trunk. So you get that inversion of identity again between Sydney and Newcastle. By the way, there's a trap when you look at this thing to thinking, well, suddenly, obviously, one place is very white and one place is very multicultural. Hang on a minute. There are parts of Geelong that look like the inner city of Melbourne, and there are certainly parts of the centre of Newcastle now, which is really gentrifying, that look like sort of the inner west of Sydney. And you are now looking at a situation. This happened in real time. I don't like the phrase, but you think about it, in the lives that we've been leading in the 21st century, there's a sort of a whirring of identity, an acceleration of identity because of the people flows. Migrants coming in from overseas, predominantly choosing a Melbourne or Sydney, and then internal migration. There's a cross current of internal migration that really matters in this story. Gentrification in the inner cities, and also the gentrification to the coastal cities. And so even though you got, you know, cosmopolitan versus what looks like parochial, you're actually looking at two very, very vibrant parts of the same story in Australia.
1: Both you and I have families that are a mix of old and new Australians.
0: Yes, yes.
1: And we're quite typical in that sense, are we? Yeah. Are you talking about this shift being like a plurality of new Australians or a majority of new Australians, 50% plus of new Australians now?
0: Well, the national population is more than 50% new Australian, but the Sydney and Melbourne new Australian populations are two-thirds of each of those cities. What that actually means is that more than half the migrants live in just those two cities. Migrants and their children, so the majority of new Australians are just in those two cities. I'll just quickly run the data points, but I'll round them for you so it's not too complicated. 40% of the Australian people live in Sydney and Melbourne, but more than half of all new Australians live in Melbourne and Sydney. Two-thirds of all migrants born in India live in just Melbourne and Sydney, and three-quarters of all the migrants from China live in just Melbourne and Sydney. So you get not just a concentration of New Australia, but a concentration of a Eurasian version of New Australia in those two cities. That means the other 60% of the population is a bit more like a Geelong or a Newcastle. Even Brisbane and to a lesser extent Perth, Perth's very, very diverse, have the very tops of their family trees are still Commonwealth migrants. The English are still the largest overseas-born group in Perth, and migrants from New Zealand are the largest overseas-born group in Brizzy and also on the Gold Coast. So the tops of the family trees, like if you sent the drone up to basically map Australia, you've got about 8 different versions just in the capitals, and then multiple versions within the provincial part of Australia and rural Australia.
1: Today, George Megalogenis is back on Conversations. His new book is called Three Shocks, Who We Are Becoming in the 21st Century. Now, the second shock is this change where women have replaced men as the nation's essential workers. That's your phrase, isn't it?
0: Essential workers.
1: Tell me about the shift and how radical this is, taking the long view in the history of modern Australia since Federation.
0: Yeah. So essentially the first two centuries and a bit, two and a bit centuries, so from the late 1700s through to the 1800s and then across the 1900s into the turn of the 21st century, if you were to define Australia by the worker, it's a guy working with his hands, you know, convict labourer. Obviously, it's a bit of a sad time, obviously, as a foundation.
1: Gold miner after that.
0: Gold miner, or before then a shepherd, gold miner, a shearer. And then at the turn of the 20th century, when the tariff war goes up, we start to make things. So manufacturing worker, car maker after the Second World War, but also builder of infrastructure. He's still working with his hands. So labourers as well as skilled factory workers. Towards the end of the 20th century, you've had a bit of a dip in the blue collar base because of those recessions. We had three, and the recession that Paul Keating said we had to have in the early 90s,
1: which basically removes manufacturing from Victoria and South Australia.
0: Absolutely. So it really hits those two southern states hardest, and then the guy gets a reprieve in the 21st century with the mining boom. So again, think about the world John Howard enters into, the Australia he enters in power in 1996 after 22 years in the federal parliament himself. He could be forgiven for thinking once the mining boom happened that you're looking at another century, almost a repetition but via different means, of the same story of the guy working from his hands being not just the critical worker in the economy, but the guy who embodies us, Australia, the guy that the major parties are always going to be in competition with, the first voter they consider when they're making public policy and pronouncing to the nation about who we are. Again, the thing for me is because I tried to find data sets that released me from the burden of recycling old political tropes and even old historical myths, because a lot of people used to write on the gut about the Australian Mail. The economic story is fascinating. So if you take the big chunks of the workforce and identify them by occupation type, professional females, so professional women, so women work in the professions. They've got a tertiary degree, you know, lawyers, doctors, accountants, tech workers, in the arts and media sector as well. You've got men with a TAFE degree or higher working in the trades. That's the blue collar tradie. Then you've got a couple of groups below it, which is the labourer. Now, that's a guy who may not have a tertiary degree.
1: It's a brickie or a plumber. Or someone like that, yeah.
0: And now you've got a carer, a female carer. So she's in the caring workforce, childcare. At the moment, younger carer workers do have tertiary qualifications, but the older women in a lot of the care professions haven't completed university. They completed high school, but not necessarily university. So you're looking at basically four chunks. You're looking at the trained workforce on both the male and female side of the economy, and a second group of workers just under them. So the tradie and the labourer, you stick the two of them together. When the mining boom comes, they get another lift. And so whatever happened in the 90s looks like just a blip in the long run story in that competition between the tradie and the professional woman and the carer in terms of who's the largest group.
1: So for a little while, politicians can tell themselves nothing really has changed.
0: Absolutely nothing has changed. Now, of course, being a data nerd, I've been sweating these graphs for about 30 years in my career. Because if you begin with a fundamental premise that we're moving from a manufacturing based to a services based economy, and we're moving from an economy that privileges the worker who works with his hands to a worker who is in the now what I would call the brain economy, so needs qualifications. What's been happening in our lives since the early 1980s? More women than men are entering university. And you've got big gaps now across every age group up into your 60s where women are better qualified than men. So it's not like they're not working. They are working. And the economy is basically latched onto them as the worker of the 21st century, the most important worker of the 21st century.
1: And yet, George, and yet, for all that, politicians still do this idiotic bit of theatre where they'll make a policy announcement in high-vis gear and a hard hat. These are often politicians who've been to uni, have never done any kind of manual labour in their lives, but they'll stand there in a biscuit factory or something these things.
0: By the way, not just the men. So
1: men and women.
0: Berejiklian and Jacinda Allen.
1: Yeah, there with the hard hat
0: and the high-vis.
1: So what does that tell you, the hard hat and high-vis theatre? That this is the power of zombie ideas in Australia, that things don't really change?
0: Well, especially if you've been telling some of this stuff just sort of seeps into your subconscious. No one has actually challenged the idea yet for you. And so you keep looking for a repetition of the same story in politics, don't you? So if you've got both major parties still privileging the blue-collar male, how are you going to know, if you haven't bothered to count who's actually in the real economy, that thing has shifted so fundamentally that the numbers now they're no longer comparable?
1: So that's the second shock. So our first shock is the shift of population, weight of the population to new Australians.
0: By the way, do we want to give the listener an idea of when those lines crossed?
1: Yeah, please. Well, yeah, when is the line, just going back to the shift to new Australians, when does that line cross?
0: Line crosses later in the decade between the shocks, between the sort of financial crises and coronavirus. So
1: right,
0: it's in between 2000.
1: GFC and
0: round and
1: about,
0: lockdown. Yeah. So,
1: right,
0: 2018. It's 20, around 2018.
1: Okay. And what about the shift from predominantly blue-collar workforce to a predominant central care worker woman?
0: Yeah. Now, the professional woman outnumbers the blue-collar tradie for the first time in history in any facet of our lives, probably outside of war for a couple of years, when all the men were fighting and the women were in the factories making munitions for the

0: for the boys. That happens in 2015, and holy smokes, it's actually in the very quarter that Tony Abbott lost his job. So the line, it's not Tony's fault, but the line crossed just as his watch as Prime Minister ends. So basically, since the culture's played the greatest gag it will ever play on politics, which is our most macho Prime Minister gets the sack from his own party just at the ascension of professional women in our economy is confirmed in the data.
1: Right, these moments almost overlap in
0: they
1: time.
0: They overlap because they happen in the same quarter.
1: Now, what about the third shock, the breakdown of the old global order, the shift where our main trading partner, China, and the United States, our main strategic partner and ally, no longer become reliable? Did you see this coming when you wrote your last book?
0: Yeah, so Australia's Second Chance publishes in the second half of 2015, and Malcolm Turnbull launches it. Tony Abbott didn't have the job long enough to launch one of my books. And
1: that's the year before Trump gets elected for the first time.
0: Yeah, you have no idea that Trump's coming in 2015. And it's often the way with nonfiction. You sort of have to figure out what your beginning, middle, and end is, and you have to stop the story somewhere and then hope that the book itself still resonates a week, a month, a year later after when you're still reading it. It gives you tools to then interpret what comes next. Now, that book sort of reimagined our history as a story of migration. And there's still a couple of ideas I still think are pretty cool ideas in the book, but it does not anticipate that the world is about to go mad, that the Americans are finally fed up at a political level with the loss of their manufacturing jobs to China.
1: The algorithm's kicking in and tribalising everyone over there. And yeah,
0: it's just started there. Remember, the weapon of mass distraction is the iPhone, and it comes into being in the global marketplace in 2008. And when it sort of arrives, you know, Kevin Rudd is looking at this thing going, great, I don't have to take a minute off. I'm on 24 hours a day now. And I don't need to be anywhere, but I'll be everywhere at the same time, you know, tweeting out my Melbourne Cup tip and also, you know, linking to my speech to the United Nations General Assembly, right? But that first decade, which is essentially Howard's decade, both America and China are subconsciously going to work every day on the global stage on our behalf. America's got our back, in terms of security, and the Chinese are just lining our pockets and also sending out their kids to us to educate on our campuses.
1: So how do the shock of these changes hit us? Because they hit us pretty quickly, don't they, these shocks?
0: Yeah, but these things are changing more fundamentally especially in Washington, around their politics, and in Beijing, in terms of the way they want to project power on the global stage. These things have changed years earlier.
1: Because you've got Xi Jinping taking power in China, who's
0: absolutely
1: a new kind of Chinese leader.
0: Yeah. So around 2012, 2013 is kind of, you know, he sort of gets a number, he picks up a number of jobs over that period, but he's the boss. We see the China thing later in the decade. Tony Abbott doesn't see it. Malcolm Turnbull begins to sense it, and it happens to Scott Morrison, obviously in lockdown. But Malcolm Turnbull, the minute he picks up the phone to congratulate Donald Trump, it's been broadcast live to the rest of the world. Because remember, that call leaked. You know, when Malcolm is saying, you know, you've got to take these refugees. I did a deal with Obama. I don't want to do the deal. That's a stupid deal. That's why the Democrats lost the last election.
2: It's the worst phone call of my day.
1: That's what he said, I think.
0: Putin was better. Putin was better.
2: I enjoyed talking to Putin more than you.
1: Yeah, you got that. So, yeah, but Turnbull gets him to do it. Yeah.
0: But it is quite interesting. Those two shocks, essentially a more assertive China and a more belligerent US, almost unmoored from its old values, wanting to basically... Trump today is pretty much ended like an old Chinese emperor. Ally, rival, it doesn't matter to him as long as you turn up to his workplace, to the Oval Office, with a tribute, whether it's an airplane or a gold knickknack or
1: contribution to the war in Iran or
0: whatever
1: or a 747 from the Emirates.
0: Just think about it in terms of the stories we continue to tell ourselves into the 21st century. You know,
1: the US alliance has not changed; it's still eternally relevant. And
0: yeah,
1: China,
0: and we can, even in our region, even though we're sort of not of the region culturally, we can trade with anyone. Because we have a couple of assets in the region, the quarry and also the campus, those two things, because, you know, the Japanese after the Second World War become our most favoured trading nation by the end of the 60s.
1: Okay, George. So we've got three big shocks here. Now, one thing that comes from your book, something I completely agree with, is Australians are brilliant in a crisis. We're amazing.
0: Oh, yeah.
1: We're kind of world's best in a lot of different things.
0: Absolutely.
1: But

0: We are so bad at seeing those changes coming. Our political leadership is in any case. Why has our political leadership been so slow in seeing these changes? It's right there. They're receiving the same data sheets that you are from the ABS and their various ministries, to showing the changing nature of the Australian population, the growing feminisation of the workforce, and thirdly, they're really right up close to the mercurial nature of China and the United States now in our own backyard. Have our leaders just clung too tightly to, again, these zombie ideas and not really been able to see these changes coming?
1: Yeah, and a couple of points on the zombie ideas. One, obviously, the centrality of the bloke to deciding elections. Also, the idea that people living outside the capital cities decide elections. Two-thirds of the Australian people live in the capitals, one-third outside them, but for whatever reason, both major parties thought the elections were still decided in the regions and in the sort of metropolitan fringe.
0: You could see it in election after election, where Sydney and Melbourne results come in and they're generally to the left of centre, but then regional Queensland, WA used to
1: You got landslides
0: in.
1: The other way.
0: Yeah.
1: But what that actually did in that decade when all these changes are underway, it gridlocked the parliament. You know, we had three elections in that decade from 2010, 2016, 2019. Parliament's hung in 2010, and in 16 and 19, the result is a victory by a single seat and then by two seats for the coalition each time. I think that tells you something is actually happening under the surface, and neither party is actually seeing where Australia's gone. And that third, by the way, the bit about the third shock is, pretend China's not going to coerce us, and the US alliance. If you're not for the US alliance, you know, you're condemned to 20 years in opposition like the Labor Party of the 50s and 60s. So not just zombie ideas, both parties accepted it. And I think it was too hard to then take the risk when one side is still playing the old game to change your game plan. Especially when within the parliament, your parliament is definitely not representative. You know, it's more male than the nation at large. And bearing in mind that the central worker is professional female, and most of them have got tertiary degrees in the parliament, but they're not women, they're men, and they're all pulling the levers of power. And your pollsters are men as well.
0: So you used to work in the press gallery, and maybe one of those cliches is actually true, that Parliament House is a bit of an insular place and a bit of a bubble where you can ignore the reality going on around you.
1: Yeah, although I think institutions more generally have time lags attached to them, and that's partly, you know, if you took a snapshot of Australia today, you could not put all those people in the parliament at the same time because, you know, you got to go through uni, you got to go do your student politics, you got to go work somewhere, staff or whatever, and then eventually you get into the thing. So you're basically still looking at a parliament. It's a snapshot of Australia about 10 or 20 years ago. But that shouldn't stop you from acknowledging a couple of obvious things. Majority migrant, and by the way, more than half the voters are women, right? And the most important worker is female. So with a tertiary degree, by the way, if you can sort of see that part of it, you'd go, I wouldn't be looking at the blue-collar bloke and I would not be wearing a high-vis vest.
0: George Michalogenis is back on Conversations today. He's written an extraordinary new book. It's called Three Shocks, Who We Are Becoming in the 21st Century. More after the headlines on ABC Local Radio. It's 28 minutes to midday.
2: Garrett Mundy in the Perth newsroom. WA's Emergency Services Commissioner Darren Clem says much of the state faces an increased fire risk due to heavy fuel loads and dry soil. Mr Clem says areas surrounding Exmouth, the Ashburton Coast, Kalbarri and Three Springs will have increased fuel loads, resulting in heightened fire risk. He says a dry winter has left parts of the southwest with a soil moisture deficit. Another member of the coalition has decided not to support changes to gambling advertising rules, insisting it falls short of protecting people. The government and opposition have agreed to a series of amendments, including banning betting ads 15 minutes before live sporting games. Two coalition MPs crossed the floor in the lower house yesterday, and Senator Paul Scar says he'll do the same today. And the US President Donald Trump says he's paused the introduction of a 50% tariff on goods from Canada for 3 days. The levy was scheduled to begin today, but President Trump says the two countries have now reached a deal. Canada and the US are yet to announce exactly what that deal involves.
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0: George Michalogenis is an author and political journalist, and over the years he's been writing these large, powerful books that tell the story about the Australian people.

0: and Who We Are in the World. His newest book is called Three Shocks, Who We Are Becoming in the 21st Century. Now, we've been talking about this major shift, these three shocks. One is the new majority status of the new Australians in the Australian tree, if you like. The second one is the largely majority feminisation of the workforce, particularly in tertiary educated workers. And the third one is the newly capricious allies and trading partners that we have in the world, namely the US and China in this case. But with all these changes we've gone through as a nation, you've been tracking where the centre of political power lies geographically in Australia. And it begins when Australia is born as a nation in 1901 in Melbourne. Now, this is a really important thing. This is the city you grew up in. I grew up in there to some degree as well. Why does it start in Melbourne? Why is that the centre of political power? And what kind of framework does that model, does that build for Australia?
1: Absolutely. Absolutely important point. As much as the 80% of people who don't live in Melbourne can't stand the place or don't want to think about the place, that is really where our politics, our federal politics begins. Now, my definition of the political centre, and it's, I'm really looking at an era, so a couple of decades, a generation of power, and it's the city or the state most likely to deliver a majority of seats to the winning side at a federal election.
0: And are therefore listened to.
1: Well, they've got the members, well, they're the government. The government relies on them to stay in power, either side, and the parliament, in a sense, is warped by their presence. And, you know, we had a temporary parliament in Melbourne up until 1927. So this idea that the country's been run out of Melbourne sort of begins at federation. It doesn't last, obviously, for the remainder of that century, the first century of federation. But an interesting thing, when I decided to use a political centre, this is a little more subjective than the family tree, which is a very data-driven idea, and let the data help me tell the story. Political centre, a bit more subjective, because depending on who's the PM and how their personality interacts with the nation.
0: And the assumptions that they bring to the job as well, that come out of where they live and what everyone around them is telling them in the Melbourne Club or in the Trade Union Hall. Or whatever.
1: And by the way, how do you even with that idea cope with a guy like Billy Hughes for the first half of the 20th
0: and forwards.
1: Backwards and forwards between Melbourne and Sydney and regional Victoria and, you know, every party he's a member of, he blows up and leaves.
0: But what's the model that Melbourne then is able to create for Australia at the outset?
1: Yeah, think about the very first election at Federation where you've got three parties. You've got two Liberal parties, then Liberal parties. They become Liberal parties when they unite, but the protectionists and the free traders. And you've got the Labor Party, newly formed and rising. So they're the outsider disruptor. And you've got two parties of the establishment competing, but with a different economic model. If Victorian voters pretty much matched the vote in every other state in Australia going into that 1901 election, the free traders are likely to have had the most seats, and with Labor granting them confidence and supply, would have formed the first federal government, and we would have had free trade rather than protection.
0: But we didn't. We got a Melbourne model, which was protectionist.
1: Yeah, because there's a landslide to the protectionists in Victoria. Landslide. Protectionists do not win any of the other states. In fact, they struggle to even finish second in some of the other states. But there is a landslide in Victoria to the protectionists. And that puts them ahead of the free traders. And the Labor Party is kind of, you know, not that bothered between what they call the tariff question, whether we have open borders or whether we, you know, charge for imports and use that to raise our revenue.
0: So the free traders are on the outside. And they're Sydney-based largely, aren't they?
1: Largely Sydney-based. Yeah. Even though the first protectionist prime minister is a Sydney-sider, Edmund Barton, but Alfred Deakin is really the guy. And he's the sort of the leading protectionist voice in Victoria.
0: So this creates a Fortress Australia mentality to some degree.
1: Yeah, but bear in mind, it's built on a supermajority in the one state.
0: Right.
1: A super electoral majority. So New South Wales had more seats in the parliament in 1901 than Victoria did. But the protectionist vote, something like two-thirds of the seats just went to the one party, and it basically nulled the three-party contest in every other state. Now, having watched that and then having seen that just as raw data and then thinking about what were the consequences for the economic model, the Deakin model, which is high tariffs but also permitting high wages, white Australia, so keeping non-whites out, non-British migrants out, because in those

0: But that is a fascinating sort of foundational observation about Australia, that the its political identity as a nation with borders that basically wants to keep the world out starts in Melbourne, which you associate today as a very cosmopolitan city. And
1: so
0: Melbourne was a very cosmopolitan city in the 19th century, but of course it's the biggest victim of the depression of the 1890s and the land bust. And so that goes from a very open to a very closed mindset in the space of about a decade. And we live with that legacy for the first 80 years. And you and I are born into it. And we're unconscious of it.
1: Yeah, we're at the very fag end of that.
0: Yeah.
1: And you can see things are about to change. The other thing you notice is that you grew up in, well, not quite inner city Melbourne, but close enough, and I can remember it too. All those inner city suburbs of Carlton, Fitzroy, North Melbourne, Collingwood, you can see these grand old terrace houses that had all become slums.
0: Yes.
1: But by the time you and I are born or coming to the world, there's a lot of migrants now living in those old terrace houses, and there are delis, Greek and Italian delis on Brunswick Street in Fitzroy and Smith Street in Collingwood and Richmond as well. And they're changing. That kind of reflects the changing status of Melbourne, doesn't it?
0: Yeah. So you can tell a similar story in the inner west in Sydney as well in the 60s and into the 70s. Those inner city suburbs, which are, to all intents and purposes, slums, are depopulating. So a lot of people are leaving for the growth corridors.
1: The leafy suburbs.
0: Either the leafy middle ring suburbs or the outer suburbs, which are basically greenfield sites. And they're taking their cars out with them. Now, the migrants that came in actually very rapidly changed the ethnic face of those inner city suburbs, because the place is still depopulating in net terms. More people are leaving than migrants are coming in, but the migrants are very quickly the much larger share of the population. Now, again, another data point that I did not expect is that Melbourne, by the 70s, is beginning to predict where Australia is going to end up about 20 or 30 years later. So I drew family trees for both Melbourne and Sydney across the board, but in those days, the census isn't in an Excel file. I had to physically do it old school with a pen and then draw up some charts. And pretty much everywhere you looked, except for a couple of suburbs, the migrants from England were still the largest on every family tree in Sydney. But in Melbourne, you had the beginnings of diversity by the early 70s. You had multiple ethnic faces in Melbourne. So Greeks in and around the sort of inner south, Italians in the north, migrants from the old Yugoslavia in the west.
1: And then Vietnamese people arrive in the late 70s, 80s.
0: So that tree regenerates with the new arrival. At the nation at large, you can't see this, because no one's paying attention to Melbourne at the micro level. And no one used to talk about things in this way, because the family tree is not a concept that in those days you're either born here or you're born overseas. No one stopped to think about the kid that was born to a migrant parent. But then remember, the trunk then is about 60 to 70% of the population. But in a Richmond or a South Melbourne or a Fitzroy or even out in Footscray or a Leichhardt or a Redfern, the family tree has already got more than 50% of that suburban population.
1: So that's predicting where the nation's going. But then sometime, you said the centre of locus remains in Melbourne, and Robert Menzies is from Melbourne, of course, as well, and Harold Holt and John Gorton, who replaces him.
0: Yeah.
1: Some point, it shifts decisively to Sydney.
0: Yeah. You know,
1: the centre of political power shifts to Sydney. When does that happen?
0: Yeah, I put that at 72. So
1: election of Gough Whitlam from Sydney.
0: So an interesting thing about the Menzies era. So the Menzies era is after that sort of first decade of the 20th century, which is really a Deaconite era, but sets the place up for the next 80 years. After the end of the Second World War, Victoria's had seats added to it because of the redistribution of population, partly because of the population boom in Melbourne through the 50s and 60s. Menzies relies on Victoria to stay in power. And there's a particular election in 61, which is a great sliding door moment for Australia. There's a landslide to Labor in Queensland and New South Wales, but it does not matter because Labor does not pick up a seat in Victoria, partly because of the DLP. So you've got almost a repetition of the story of 1901 and 1961, which is a supermajority in Victoria.
1: That keeps Menzies and the Libs in power.
0: Yeah, right. But also keeps that idea of how you would run the country out of Melbourne with manufacturing at its heart and also high tariff walls and still remnants of white Australia. So
1: why does it shift, George? Why does it shift to Sydney? What changes?
0: I think by the end of the 60s, the Melbourne population boom is ending. And you were beginning to get a transfer of power to Sydney in a population and economic sense well before the deregulation of the economy in the 80s. The manufacturing base

0: Melbourne is beginning to hit the wall. And financial power is already starting to move to Sydney through the 70s.
1: Which becomes the first global Australian city, doesn't
0: absolutely,
1: it?
0: Absolutely, absolutely. Yeah. I mean, you might have an argument about colonial Melbourne, marvellous Melbourne in the 19th century, comparing itself to a London and not comparing itself to Sydney.
1: But by the time we get to the 80s, Melbourne hasn't been that for a long while.
0: No, they're not a global city. It's a look, it was a pretty sad place even when I was growing up in the 70s. Now, through the 70s and 80s, so basically from 72 through to 93, the party that wins the majority of seats in both Sydney and in New South Wales as a whole, you know, it's 10 elections out of 10, basically through this period, is going to win government. And that means Whitlam's, Fraser's, Hawke's and Keating's. Menzies, by the way, never won a majority of seats in Sydney, but it did not matter because he had this supermajority in Victoria.
1: And that kept the centre of power in Melbourne all those years.
0: And of course, and you think about it, Gough and Keating are the bookends of the what I now call the reform era. So you've got a Menzies era after the war, a reform era, and then we move to the Howard era from 96 onwards. You've got a couple of things happening at the same time. The economy, the older model's breaking up. So you're getting a switch in financial power. You're also getting a lot of headquarters moving from Melbourne to Sydney. So at the business end, even if the economy hasn't quite figured out where it's going to land through this deregulation process, I mean, just in my old world of newspapers, I started at the old Melbourne Sun in 1986 as a graduate cadet journalist. And that was then part of the Herald and Weekly Times group, which was a monolith. Like, it was the biggest media company in Australia, headquartered in Melbourne, reflecting kind of Melbourne ways and means.
1: But then News Limited takes it over.
0: News Limited, Rupert walks into the door just as I'm getting graded as I've become a D-grade journalist in the beginning of 1987. He walks in the door, buys the place, and suddenly everybody's answering to this tiny little outfit called the Daily Telegraph in Holt Street in Sydney, plus the Australians there as well. And when I got to Canberra in 88, I still went to the old Herald Weekly Times Bureau to do economics. But, you know, we're getting calls at all hours from, you know, I was writing for five papers in the group, writing economics. But every now and then you'd get a call from head office in Sydney. The Telegraph would then just pull rank on all these other papers.
1: And that's true for the Adelaide Advertiser as well.
0: And the Courier Mail and the Sun.
1: Yeah, maybe the Hobart Mercury too, I think.
0: And the Hobart Mercury was in the group as well. But every now and then you'd get one of the sort of senior people on the night desk at the Telegraph saying, well, there's a bus crash in Goulburn, we're going to need somebody to cover it. And now Bureau's going, well, we're writing for five papers, mate, a couple of million readers, probably not. There's a bus crash on Goulburn, I want it covered and I want a picture, and off you go.
1: So that's when Sydney becomes the most annoying city in Australia because everyone has to answer to or listen to what Sydney thinks about this and that.
0: Yeah, but you're absolutely right about Melbourne annoying people for the intervening 80 years. Yeah.
1: And both places, of course, like anywhere, have their own chauvinisms as well. But then it shifts again with the election of the Howard government in 96. It moves, even though Howard's from Sydney, it moves out of Sydney and out of Melbourne. Where to, George?
0: This is, I was a bit more aware of this, but I did not expect it to be as stark as it was when I then used a political centre to define it's Queensland. And one of the reasons it's Queensland is the third state is having many seats added to its pile because of the redistribution of boundaries.
1: Huge internal migration
0: reflecting,
1: to Queensland. Right.
0: Yeah. And so it's interesting. So you watch the sort of demise of Melbourne's manufacturing base and then a lot of blue-collar men moving north. You get an outflow of people from Sydney pretty much every year since 75 to southern Queensland because of the property market here in Sydney. And those two things are really starting to shift the locus of power in Australia simply because of people movement. There's a big exodus out of Melbourne during the recession in the early 90s and a sort of routine exodus out of Sydney because of the property market, people heading to southeast Queensland. People are aware of this story, but the numbers, the political numbers are sort of unfathomable unless you explain it this way. It's not that suddenly the Australian culture reflects it all things Queensland, it's that they've had six seats added to their pile at the expense of the southern states because of the redistribution of population, and suddenly that gives them the balance of power.
1: Today with George Michalogiannis, whose book is called Three Shocks, Who We Are Becoming in the 21st Century. So suddenly Queensland's got a new swag of seats in the parliament, and that's overwhelmingly voting for the coalition.
0: Absolutely.
1: And because of that, it's a bit like Melbourne in the early 20th century.
0: Super majority. There is a super majority in Queensland that basically changes the face of our politics for the 20-something years of the Howard era.
1: And this is
0: even after Howard's gone.
1: And this is when Queensland, much

0: to their pleasure, starts irritating the rest of Australia, because you've got Labor voters on election night in Sydney and Melbourne watching Queensland come in and return a Conservative government and sort of shaking their fist at Queensland.
1: Yeah, all the way to Scott Morrison's miracle. You know, how good is Queensland? Remember on the election night? Now, think about those six seats. It took just over 20 years for those six seats to appear on the floor of the Parliament between 87 and 2010 in the redistributions. But Queensland, there are always time lags operating in politics. That second decade between the GFC and the coronavirus, you're moving to a migrant-led population boom that is centred in Melbourne. So that's eventually going to turn up on the floor of the Parliament. But Queensland has this overhang of power for that intervening decade when everything is changing, because it's still plus six seats on everybody else.
0: So the last stand for that dispensation is the 2019 election where Scott Morrison just squeaks in and
1: says, how good is Queensland? So Morrison's miracle is sourced in a supermajority in the one state, and obviously he's got WA as well. And Queensland is literally doing to the country what Victoria did in 1901 and again in 1961, where you would think that there could have been a sliding door moment for the country in both those elections.
0: So with 2019, you write that the coalition can tell themselves that really nothing has changed since the election of John Howard. Those eternal verities are still holding in place. But really, that's actually a last stand. We get to the 2022 election, and that's a watershed election.
1: Oh, absolutely.
0: Everything changes. What's happened, and where has power shifted? And it has shifted decisively away from Queensland in the election. Where has it shifted to after the 2022 election, which elects Anthony Albanese?
1: Yeah, it's a really good question. And I'll actually quote Scott Morrison, because he did help me out. Because sometimes you do let the person on the receiving end of this result tell the story. Rather, your data tells you the story, but it's good to have an active voice. The centre had shifted back to Melbourne and Sydney. And he could not stop that part of it. But he thought he could still sneak another election, notwithstanding the centre moving to Melbourne and Sydney together. So this Melbourne and Sydney we described through the family tree is growing together and apart from the rest of the country. And it decides both the 22 election and the 25 election. And how does it do it? When you look at how all these shocks manifest themselves on the floor of the Parliament in that result, you've got a lot of migrant electorates moving to Labor. Now, these migrant electorates have been lifetime Liberal seats, like a Kooyong, well, like Higgins in Melbourne, where I grew up. Bennelong did go once to Labor when John Howard lost his seat in 2007. Now, both these electorates have very, very large Chinese communities.
0: Well, I was just going to say, because that was one of the biggest shocks on election night 22 for me, was that the seat of Higgins, it's been the seat of Harold Holt, the seat of Peter Costello. This is, inner Melbourne, this is Toorak.
1: It's Toorak. It is Toorak.
0: Morven, yep. Paran, yep. These really rich suburbs.
1: South Yarra.
0: Elected a Labor Party member. The Labor Party got elected in Higgins. That's when I knew everything I thought about politics was all wrong in my head.
1: It changed, yeah. People do focus a lot on the teal wave, and it begins with Zali Steggall knocking off Tony Abbott. Remember, Tony Abbott, you know, is about to lose his job as Prime Minister when the lines cross between professional women and blue-collar men in the real economy. 2019, Zali Steggall shows you what that shock looks like on the floor of the Parliament when an old Australian, a politician associated with old Australia, macho Australia, goes head-to-head with a professional female candidate.
0: And loses.
1: And loses big time. But then, of course, another half a dozen teals join that wave in 2022. I think COVID accelerates this trend, but I think this trend is obviously, you know, as I describe, has been decades in the making, and then a really big acceleration after the crossover point. And I think it became politicised in lockdown. And for Scott Morrison, he's the wrong man in the wrong place in that election. But he admits it himself. He actually admits it himself. One of the tricky things for him, though, is loses the Chinese vote in Melbourne and Chinese Australian vote in Melbourne and Sydney, partly because of that third shock. He's in an arm wrestle with Beijing over the origins of COVID, and they're hitting $20 billion worth of our exports in retaliation. You know, that's almost a pre-Trump move, like Trump's tariffs, right? And it's interesting, the major powers, when they no longer observe the global order as they, you know, the international rules-based order, their first resort of power before they bomb you is to screw you economically, just because they're big enough. But Morrison lost another city, and this is quite an interesting part of the story. Again, kind of unexpected until you can figure out what it means. In Perth, in lockdown, the Western Australians did not want to let anybody

0: Gabrielle Sen. Hard border. Clive Palmer challenges in the High Court, and for a few weeks there, Scott Morrison says, Clive Palmer, you might be right. I would like to have open borders, you know, to be able to reopen the economy quickly. Mark McGowan rings Scott Morrison and says, mate, Clive Palmer, you know, is the plague here. I can't think of a politician least likely to align yourself with, mate. Stop it. And he did. Too late, though. And what Palmer ended up doing with Morrison in cahoots was broke the frontier state unity that sort of defined the latter period of the Howard era during the mining boom. WA, Perth in particular, became a Labor city again in 2022. And you wonder how Albanese snuck in with a primary vote of just under 33%. Landslide in Sydney, landslide in Melbourne, landslide in Adelaide, landslide in Perth. By the way, the Coalition still won more seats than Labor outside the capital cities in 2022, but it did not matter. They also won a majority in Queensland, but it did not matter at that point, because as I say, the power fundamentally had shifted back south and it followed the population and it followed the economy.
1: Do the parties, despite this radical change in the makeup of the parliament, fully understand what's happened here? Do they really understand it? I hear them when I hear, and this is true, this is kind of even true in the Labor Party, who are the beneficiaries of this change. They, so many of them still talk like we're living in the Howard era. Is this something you've witnessed?
0: So I got a text from an MP who described Question Time the other day to me with a breakout quote from early on in the book. This is, I'm not going to tell you which side. I'm not going to tell you. You're not going to know. This is, they probably don't intend for me to mention this, but they then showed me via percentages, you know, Labor a bit over half female on the floor, crossbench 67% female. This is a particular point, Coalition zero. There were no women on the floor of the House.
1: On that day?
0: On that day. And this MP sent this thing to me. Others have made the observation that the Liberal Party and its and these are observations across party lines, by the way, that the Liberal Party have been doing postmortems now for, you know, their miracle in 19 and their defeats in 22 and 25, saying the same thing each time, that our vote share amongst women has been in trend decline since the late 1990s. So it's not like they weren't aware of it, but they haven't responded to it. But I think when you think about those two, the first two shocks together, it manifests itself in the eviction of the party of Menzies from the capital cities. So remember, the political centre is in the Menzies era is Melbourne and Victoria in the 50s and 60s, defined by the middle class, defined by a white middle class, dad working full time with mum at home, working but not getting paid, raising a young family. Now, that world ended a long, long time ago. Now, the Liberal Party, the way it's configured now, and it doesn't have a quota, obviously, hasn't been able to adapt quickly enough to that big fundamental shift in the, you know, the turning from a male to a female-centred economy. Haven't been able to deal with that. Haven't been able to deal with the diversity of their own safe seats. And they sort of let that diversity happen, thinking, oh, well, we've got them on family values, they're socially conservative and small business values and the like. And suddenly, collectively, a lot of migrant Australia, middle-class migrant Australia, wakes up and thinks that the Liberal Party hates them.
1: And women too. You made the point, and am I right in quoting you here on this? I'm just off the top of my head, that if every Labor, male Labor MP abstained from a vote in the chamber...
0: Now, in this
1: current composition... the Labor Party would still win on a division just on the presence of its female, the size of the population of its female MPs.
0: Yeah, so the 43, 44 odd Labor men stay in their offices. The 50 women go into the, you know, answer the division bell and sit in the parliament. The Coalition can have all its men and women together. The crossbench could have everybody in there as well, and there's a couple of Hanson seats. Now they could all go in there, and Labor would still win the vote. You know, it might need a couple of teals, but it wouldn't really matter. The coalition is so far removed from what the country actually looks like in terms of the MPs they're left with. This is why it's hard to break out of this thinking. If your party room is the survivors of the last two landslide defeats are just guys in the regions, and now you've got an existential threat from Pauline Hanson in the regions, you're going to keep looking back to the past for the key to your future or the key to your survival in the present. Doesn't work that way, mate. I'm sorry.
1: You're not going to find the answers in the past.
0: No.
1: Everything's changed.
0: And changed quicker than you realise. Certainly quicker than...

0: I realised. You sense it. You and I sense it because we try to be, you know, young men of the world. But it's changing a lot quicker, I think. And the drivers of these changes are unavoidable. The economic and also the population drivers are unavoidable.
1: George, as always, it's been fascinating speaking with you, and thank you so much.
0: It's been a pleasure, Richard. Thanks.
1: George Michalogiannis' book is called Three Shocks, Who We Are Becoming in the 21st Century. Today's conversation with George Michalogiannis was made on the lands of the Gadigal people. Producer was Alice Moldovan, and executive producer was Nicola Harrison. I'm Richard Feidler. Thanks for listening.

0: Good afternoon, ABC News. I'm Garrett Mundy. The head of the Sydney Swans has stopped short of apologising to the women involved in an incident that's led to the end of the season for five players. Tony Ibrahim reports.
1: The Sydney Swans board banned Riley Bice, Nick Blakey, Isaac Heaney, James Jordan and Chad Warner from games for the rest of this season. The club says the players seriously breached expected standards by drinking and bringing women back to their hotel on Sunday and Monday. Chief Executive Matthew Pavlich apologised to multiple stakeholders, but not the women involved.
2: We have offered, we're deeply concerned about their welfare and the well-being of those women. They're the ones who are impacted severely at the moment.
1: Victoria Police is conducting a separate investigation. The ABC is not suggesting the players named are accused of sexual assault.
0: The WA Premier says he's a bit miffed about the way the federal government has approached changes to the National Disability Insurance Scheme. The government's sweeping overhaul of the NDIS will be passed into law after passing the Senate with coalition support. A major part of the plan to reduce costs is the Thriving Kids program, with service delivery to become the responsibility of the states and territories. Roger Cook has told 102.5 ABC Perth he understands the need for the changes, but not the way in which the Commonwealth has managed them.
3: We came to the party, said that we're prepared to play our role, and we expect them to also play a role and be more consultative, less unilateral in terms of their declarations, and make sure that we can continue to provide the supports that people expect.
0: WA's Emergency Services Commissioner Darren Clem says much of the state faces an increased fire risk due to heavy fuel loads and dry soil. Mr Clem says areas surrounding Exmouth, the Ashburton Coast, Kalbarri and Three Springs will have increased fuel loads resulting in heightened fire risk. He says a dry winter has left parts of the southwest with soil moisture deficit. Mr Clem says all West Australians should be preparing for bushfire season now.
4: We're expecting an elevated risk of bushfire across parts of the Pilbara, the Midwest and the Great Southern regions of Western Australia during spring.
0: The Australian Bureau of Statistics has released new data showing a slowdown in pay rises. Here's finance reporter David Chow.
5: Wages on average went up by 3.2% in the year to June. That's a little bit slower than last year's 3.4%. The ABS says public sector wages have risen at a faster pace compared to the private sector for six quarters in a row. And that was driven by scheduled pay rises under existing enterprise agreements for government workers. Public sector wages went up 3.4%, while private sector wages grew by a slightly smaller 3.1%. But for both sectors, it's a smaller average pay rise compared to last year.
0: Parents who say social media platforms have played a role in their children's deaths have spoken outside a court in Oakland, California, where tech giant Meta is facing a landmark trial. The lawsuit, brought by dozens of US states, is accusing the parent company of Facebook and Instagram of knowingly and deliberately designing features that addict children to its platforms. Meta denies the claims, arguing it works tirelessly to keep children safe. This woman's daughter took her own life at the age of 17.
6: Emmy didn't want to die. She loved her family. She loved her pets. She loved her life. What she could not survive was the hopelessness and the helplessness that was created and amplified by the design choices that Meta put in front of her.
0: If you or someone you know needs someone to talk to, please call Lifeline on 13 11 14. OpenAI has announced it's slowing down the pace of its AI model after last month's hacking scandal. The firm was caught off guard when an AI agent under testing escaped its testing environment and hacked into the AI startup Hugging Face. OpenAI, the owner of ChatGPT, now says it's pausing its model testing for 2 weeks and is adding other AI systems to bolster security. Australian wicketkeeper Alex Carey says Matthew Renshaw has earned his national recall. The 30-year-old Queenslander is back after a 3-year exile, replacing the struggling Jake Weatherald for the second test against Bangladesh in Mackay, starting on Saturday.

0: today. The home side is under immense pressure to square the series after their shock loss in Darwin. Kerry says Renshaw has been in tremendous form.
1: He's represented Australia now in all three formats. You know, he's got the balance between attack and defence. He opens the batting for Queensland in Sheffield Shield cricket. You know, he's got the game in all conditions. Excited for him to get an opportunity, and no doubt he'll take that with both hands.
0: Partly cloudy in Perth tomorrow, the slight chance of a shower in the morning and afternoon. Light winds and a forecast top of 21 degrees after an overnight low of 7. Currently in the city, it's 19.4 degrees. 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
3: Hello there, how are you? This hour, BCI Minerals is going to build a pilot plant to produce sulphate of potash fertiliser at its Mardie salt operations about 80 kilometres south of Karratha. The main business is still going to be salt production, but it's a pretty exciting opportunity if they can successfully produce the fertiliser as a byproduct, which will obviously have benefits for the farming community, the agricultural sector. Also today, the state's main grain handler, the CBH Group, could have a problem on its hands with the noise and vibrations from its brand new locomotive trains. We'll get to that shortly before the news headlines at 12:30. 12:06 here on the Country Hour on the ABC WA. First up today, one of the largest players in the WA fruit industry says the federal government's decision to slow the process of visa applications for working holiday makers is likely to put off workers coming to Australia. The temporary visa allows young people from overseas to fill labour shortages while travelling in Australia and are a key source of labour for the agricultural sector and Australia's food security. Nicole Giblett is the director of Newton Orchards in Manjimup in the state's southwest, growing, packing and supplying local and export markets with apples, avocados and cherries. Nicole, what's your response to the government hitting pause on these visas?
4: Just a bit bamboozled by it, Belinda, because we just can't see any reason why it would be a positive in any regard, and quite the opposite. It just looks like yet another onerous directive that's going to most impact rural employers. It's increasingly difficult these days to get Australians to do monotonous farm and packhouse work, and we're heavily reliant on backpackers and these holiday maker visas, and will be for as long as I can foresee. And just a bit puzzled as to why this has come about.
3: How important are these workers on the backpacker or holiday maker visas to your business?
4: To my business, and I can probably speak on behalf of other pack houses in the region, they're critical because, we always prioritise hiring Australian residents wherever we can, but there's just simply not enough wanting this kind of work. So without backpackers, then the palm scheme workers work and fit beautifully into our orchard system, but it's more difficult managing their hours in the pack house. So, without backpackers, it would be, I'd be heading back to COVID days of difficulty. I don't actually want to envisage how difficult that would be.
3: What impact do you think that just the slowdown at this point, a slowdown in the processing of these visas, will have on backpacker interest or the numbers coming wanting to work on Australian farms?
4: The slowdown, I mean, aside from the cost, seems to be outrageous. And to hit that $1,000 barrier, there's that mental barrier as well, that just for the 2 and 3 years returning. And they're the staff that you'd love to get because they've already got some relevant experience. So your training costs are reduced if you don't have to start from scratch. But time is frustrating, so I think that might be an additional factor, but I probably see the upfront costs as being the one that will initially.

0: actually just have them going to New Zealand instead or heading off to Bali earlier than they planned.
1: So how much has the cost of the visa gone up, Nicole?
0: Don't be quoting me, but I thought the second and third years went up almost 50% to $1,000. But this is just what we've been tossing around, these figures, and haven't spoken to our backpackers we've got here at the moment, but I know they'll be howling, and I can only imagine that it will definitely have an impact, particularly on that move after they first finish their first year, that they won't come back for year two and three.
1: What message does it send, do you think, even just with the slowdown of the processing of the visas?
0: It's just adding another layer of complexity for them that just makes it too hard. Like, it's already extremely difficult and expensive, or it was previously. So, you know, there's only so much tolerance that everyone has to put up with this. I had some backpackers in our pack house living with me for a few months last year, and they were going through their second application. It was really onerous. And, I mean, they were great young Italian workers who wanted to continue in our region. But, yeah, so I'm just perplexed as to why this move has been instigated.
1: This is The Country on the ABC WA, 11 past 12. Nicole Giblett is here today. She's the director of the family-owned apple, avocado and cherry business, Newton Orchards in Manjimup. And we're talking about the federal government's decision to slow the process of visa applications for working holidaymakers, which is a crucial workforce for the horticulture industry and others. Nicole, do you think this go slow on the visas is a precursor to cutting the numbers on the visa?
0: I would hope not, because although, yes, every year where there are surplus to our, to the needs in the region, not every backpacker can get work here during our peak season in the Southern Forest, but you know, a large amount of them do, and you kind of need surplus because not everyone is suited to the work either. So, you know, they might not be on board for a couple of weeks and then realise they're just, you know, it's not for them and they'll move on. So, you know, we need a surplus. I don't see that the numbers now are excessive. And, you know, I know that there's other industries that need them as well, so hospitality, et cetera. Yeah. I'm at a loss to explain it, Belinda.
1: Well, a lot of the debate around this is obviously focused on Australia's net overseas migration, so the numbers coming in. But it looks like this visa has been caught up in that particular debate. Are you surprised by that? It's kind of been caught up in this bigger political debate underway.
0: Because they're nothing to do with Australia's immigration levels, and you know that's a topic that's outside the discussion point for my industry. But again, it's just almost bordering on nonsensical if that's the way it's been tagged. It should have been looked at separately, and it needs to be as a way of, you know, shoring up and servicing our food security industry. So it's nothing more simple than that you're having an impact on your domestic food security if you are further upsetting its reliable labour sources. And they're already under enough pressure when they're trying to, you know, these itinerant workers are trying to find reasonable accommodation, which is, you know, scarce and high value.
1: And that's part of the debate too, isn't it, Nicole? Because this, the conversation around migration is directly linked to Australia's housing shortage. So just on for your business as an example, the backpackers that you employ, are they renting homes in the local community or do they have accommodation on the property?
0: We fully accommodate our orchard palm workers. That's been necessary because there hasn't been suitable or available accommodation elsewhere in the region. We also, you know, wherever we're recruiting, you know, managerial staff from outside of the region, then we're, you know, running around trying to shore up their accommodation as well, because you just can't leave these things to chance. But the backpackers generally are still in like the backpacker hostel type accommodations, which are full down here in peak periods, as I understand. And then there's quite a lot of local homeowners

0: who've then set up whatever the Shire maximum is, and potentially more than that in one house, or paying a, there's a, you know, there's a standard rent of, I think it's like 170 per person per room is sort of the agreed regional price that they pay. And that's generally when they get to be second and third year, they get a bit obviously more savvy and connected and are able to find that share housing, which is a lot more reasonable, a lot less expensive than staying in a hostel.
1: And from the workers that you've had through your business and your farm over the years, how many of them actually end up staying in Australia?
0: Like, I could hardly think of any, like maybe one or two out of the whole time. They all go home. Our vast experience of working holiday makers is they're not people who are caught up in the situations in their home countries of needing to eventually worm their way into refuge in Australia. They're all quite relatively well supported from home and wanting to go back to home at the end of the 3 years. So
1: where are the ones on your property at the moment from? Which countries?
0: Usually it's these days it's predominantly French and Italian. Yeah, in the past we've gone through the Estonians and Germans and lots of nationalities, but just when visa implications swing between different countries. But yeah, we have a lot of, and it's great having them around, like a young crew, and they're here for a bit of fun together as well. So yeah, they're always very welcome at our business, and I hope that the extra expense and layers of compliance doesn't put too many of them off. But I think, yeah, we might be perhaps in for a bit of a rough ride. And probably what it means is the numbers will definitely reduce, and then it's going to cost us more anyway, because you might end up now having to retain someone who's not a particularly, you know, financially viable staff member, because you've just got to have someone on the spot on the line, as opposed to, you know, they know there's no one behind them looking for their job, and so they have less incentive to really put all of their effort into being on the job and doing their best. It's probably another slightly convoluted way that this might go.
1: How confident are you that this will be sorted out quickly? And these workers under this scheme will be business as usual.
0: That's very opaque, Belinda. I have no idea. I hope that there is some pushback from industry, and you know, I'm sure that we've got very good advocacy with our peak body, that they'll be and national, you know, collaborating with National Farmers Federation to push back heavily on this, because it's, you know, not a wise move.
1: Nicole, great to have you on the country. I appreciate it.
0: Thanks, Belinda. Bye.
1: Nicole Giblett is the director of Newton Orchards in Manjimup. So, producing and packing a range of fruits, apples, avocados, and cherries, and talking about the challenges that might be on the way from this go slow on the working holiday maker visa that's been put in place by the federal government. 18 past 12. Well, it's a very similar story further north of the state, where backpackers on working holiday maker visas play a critical role in the day-to-day operations at the Sweeter Banana Cooperative in Carnarvon. Doriana Mangili is the business manager at the co-op, which is owned and operated by 20 family-run farms on the banks of the Gascoyne River. She's looked at sourcing workers through the PALM scheme, which allows businesses to hire workers from nine Pacific countries and Timor-Leste when there's not enough local workers. But at this stage, the working holiday maker visa is the best fit, and any changes to it would have serious consequences.
2: On our growers' farms, they're mostly family run, so they may have maybe one to two people, or sometimes it's just mum and dad working the farm and they don't have any staff at all. They may need somebody seasonally to help when things get busy. In our packing shed, it is mostly backpackers. We have a number of local workers, like a core team of staff that work with us all year round, and then the rest are backpackers that are here for, you know, 3 to 6 months and then move on to other places. Sometimes they come back to us, but yeah, we are mostly employing backpackers. We have looked at the PALM worker scheme, and we're going to dip our toe in the water, but it requires a whole lot of other overheads. You have to have a specific welfare officer, you're really, and you've got to make sure

0: or that you've got enough work to give people, over 30 or 35 hours a week consistently for the whole time that they're here. And that is just not something we can guarantee with the volumes that we have. So even if we are successful in applying and becoming part of the PALM scheme, we would still be supplementing that with backpackers because they can provide the flexibility around the set hours you need for PALM workers.
1: What could this mean for future production?
0: It's just another thing that's going to make farming really hard. Food is grown in remote and regional areas far away from cities. Many Australians and young people don't want to work in horticulture and farming. They move to the city, they move out of regional areas for education and employment. And if we've got less workers to harvest and pick, it's quite possible that, we'll see the end of that small scale family run farming where it'll only be the big guys, big corporations that can farm because they're the ones that can get the workers.
1: Could this affect prices of crops when they go to market as well?
0: Oh, look, pricing is something we don't really control because it's supply and demand. But sure, if there are less products on the shelf because farmers can't harvest them, then of course there'll be shortages and prices will go up. So I think we're already dealing with so much with weather and climate. We lost most of our crop, 90% of our crop earlier this year in two cyclones. So the challenges just keep coming. So you would hope that government would be looking to say, how do we make fresh Australian food more accessible to Australians, not putting things in the way of doing that.
2: Business manager at the Sweeter Banana Cooperative, Doriana Mangili, speaking to Nikki Bailey. 21 past 12. Richard Shannon is the National Farmers Federation's horticulture spokesperson. He says the federal government needs to take the handbrake off the working holidaymaker visas.
3: And we have a delegation coming to Canberra in a couple of weeks' time. Hopefully, it's not too late. But before then, we'll be taking every step possible to implore government gives us due consideration and considers the risk to food security and also the upward pressure likely to come on the cost of fresh produce in supermarket aisles. One thing I'll add to this. At the very start of the first Labor term of government, the Prime Minister made a lot about restoring trust in government. And I think the Prime Minister then diagnosed what we now see is a fracturing of support, particularly for major parties, right? And a large part of that is meant to provide transparency, particularly to those most affected by government changes. And here we've got a government making changes in the background, not being upfront with industry about what they're doing and the extent to which that might affect the industry. And we need to expect better of our government.
2: The National Farmers Federation's Richard Shannon, 22 past 12. Premier Roger Cook has also entered the conversation, saying he's made the point to the Commonwealth that WA needs a strong, skilled migration program for a range of different industries.
4: We have had direct conversations with the Commonwealth around the importance of making sure that we have a strong skills migration program in Western Australia. I share those concerns with the Premier of South Australia, Peter Malinauskas. Both Peter and I are confronting situations of growing economies, workforce shortages, and anticipated need for workers into the future as the lead up to our role in the AUKUS partnership. In his case, it's getting workforce housing services in place in relation to the Osborne facility and the construction, future construction of nuclear subs. In Western Australia, for us, it's the growing economy everywhere, whether it's agricultural resources or defence industries. And so we have a need for more workers. But look, can I just say, the federal government is working in a very difficult political landscape at the moment. You have this tsunami of right-wing populism being fanned by the Liberal Party as they cede all their policy authority to One Nation. And you have to think about the difficulties which the federal government has in navigating this. You have this ridiculous debate on the East Coast around migration into Australia. We know that in Western Australia, we need to have more skilled migrants. We need to continue to boost our workforce. We love our multicultural society and the way it enriches our community more generally. Our horticulture and our agriculture industries rely upon overseas workers to be able to come in to work on their farms and in their fields. And, we know that hospitality, tourism, in Western Australia, rely upon overseas workers, particularly people on working holiday visas.

0: you know, and from that perspective, there could be a very, very serious impact. But again, I mean, if people want to have a proper debate around skills migration, I welcome that. But what we are seeing at the moment is this ridiculous shrill noise coming from the Liberal Party and One Nation at the moment around the immigration debate.
1: The Premier, Roger Cook, speaking on The Morning Show with Nadia Mitsopoulos earlier today, 24 past 12. You seem keen to jump in on the conversation on this, on the federal government's decision to slow down the processing of the working holiday maker visas. So be part of the conversation on the text 0448 922 604. Mike says the government knows backpackers don't vote, so they're not important to this socialist Labor government. Margaret in Collie says this is just Labor's attempt to show they're reducing migration while not actually doing anything. They know with their mass migration from certain ethnicities, they can guarantee they stay in power. Luke in the Wheatbelt says the Labor snake's at it again, punishing good and productive people like temporary working visitors and avoiding the real issue. And this too, some people are exploiting backpackers by having three couples renting in one house, paying $200 each. It means there is less housing for locals and the people I need to run my business. Put your name and your location on the text 0448 922 604. 26 past 12.
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1: The state's main grain handler, the CBH Group, could have a problem on its hands with the noise and vibrations from its brand new locomotive trains. On Friday's Country Hour, CBH's Chief Operations Officer Mick Dore gave you the specs on the 17 new custom-built narrow-gauge locomotives and the 650 wagons that will help move grain from farms to its four ports. The new locos were getting lots of compliments from State Transport Minister Rita Saffiotti because they have better lighting than the older models. But Kristen Truman from Mount Barker in the Great Southern says just in the last few weeks, she's noticed a big difference in the amount of noise and vibrations coming from CBH's new trains.
3: I didn't actually know what it was when we first heard it. It was sort of late at night, and it's a really sort of bassy rumble that it makes the house feel almost like an earthquake. Not like a severe earthquake, but we've had earthquakes nearby before, and it's a similar kind of feeling where the house just kind of rumbles quite loudly. And we are 5 kilometres from the train line. So we've been here 15 years and have never so much as heard a train until now. Basically, from what I understand, CBH have said that anybody who is experiencing these, you know, disturbances can email them, and to keep a bit of a log of when they're hearing it and the duration and things like that. So that's pretty much all I've been doing, is just noting down the time and the duration. And sometimes it's been up to 15 minutes long that I can still hear it. But yeah, I'm just shocked because it's so far away. Yeah. I wouldn't have thought we would hear it here.
1: Kristen Truman speaking to Peter Barr about train noise and vibrations at around 10 and 11 o'clock at night, and also sometimes at around 6 o'clock in the morning. Alexandra Spargo has a similar story. For the last 4 years, she's lived on a hill about a kilometre away from Mount Barker, and says up until a few weeks ago, she was never woken up by any trains. But that's changed with CBH's new locos.
4: It's a lot louder than what the trains used to be before, because I don't mind hearing the train. You get used to it after a while, but just lately it's louder. It's just really loud rumbling, and my windows vibrate. And so, and also they toot their horn a lot longer than the other guys, the other trains. I don't know why, but yeah.
5: So they're tooting at 3:14 in the morning, and it's what, literally rumbling the house?
4: Yeah, yeah. Like I've got a nice old cottage, and it's up on stumps, and I've had it renovated. My brother and I did a lot of renovations here when I first moved here 4 years ago, and so it's all newly painted, everything's been fixed, all the, you know, all the dents and whatever, and I've just noticed I've got this long crack in the

0: willing now, right at the front where the windows are. So, you know, I'm not happy about that.
1: Alexandra Spargo lives about a kilometre away from Mount Barker. She was speaking to Stan Shaw about the noise and vibrations coming from CBH's new locomotives. A request for an interview has been placed with the CBH group, but at this stage it's only sent a statement. It says CBH is aware some residents located near the rail corridor, particularly in the Mount Barker area, have reported different noise and vibration associated with recent train movements. CBH has been gathering specific information from residents and working with Horizon and ARC Infrastructure to help understand when and where the issue is occurring and looking into a range of potential contributing factors, including train operation, local track condition, and also the weather. Geoffrey Higham is a WA-based train expert who's written some books on them. He says it will be in everyone's best interest for CBH, Horizon and ARC Infrastructure to properly investigate these complaints.
2: The locomotives, which is probably the noisiest part of a train, have quite a different sound, I'm told. I haven't actually heard them out on the track yet. They've only been doing trials. But they're built in Brazil with General Motors engines. So they're a different brand and a different motor to the existing CBH trains. So
3: is it unexpected, Geoffrey, for there to be an increase in noise and even a creation of vibrations when it comes to new engines like this?
2: Yes, it can happen. And indeed, there were many complaints some years ago when the modern fleet of electric trains came in for the Perth Metropolitan trains in 2007, that they were causing vibrations, but that was ironed out fairly easily. The new locomotives, as I understand it, they're mainly really doing trials around the system, and they are, of course, more powerful, and particularly your colleague mentioned Kendon up. Now, that's on quite a strong hill climb up from Mount Barker, so they would be working quite hard going up that hill. Since they're more powerful, there is a bigger diesel engine in them, and they may well make more noise, I guess.
3: Okay.
2: Vibration's less common, but that would be something that could be investigated. You can't easily change the engine, but certainly if there's vibration, I'm sure they'll, between the track owner, or which is ARC, and the operator of other trains, Horizon and CBH, who have bought these, I'm sure they'll be looking into that. Of course, the vibration generally will not be good for the track either, apart from your listeners. So I'm sure there will be some investigation. ARC will complain if there's too much vibration in their track.
1: I wonder if there's a solution to that. Any ideas? Shoot them through on the text, how to reduce that noise and vibration of those new locos. 0448 922 604 28 to 1. That was Geoffrey Higham, who's written some books on trains. He was speaking there to Peter Barr. Let's get an update from the newsroom. Tony Carr is in the studio. Hello.
4: Good afternoon, Belinda. The chairman of the Sydney Swans, Andrew Pridham, has apologised after the club found five players involved in an incident in a Melbourne hotel early on Monday morning breached the club's expected standards. The Swans board met last night and decided on a sanction that involved the banning of Riley Bice, Nick Blakey, Isaac Heaney, James Jordan and Chad Warner for the rest of the season. WA Premier Roger Cook says discussions with the federal government about the importance of skilled migration to Western Australia are ongoing. The federal government is poised to announce a significant overhaul of the country's migration settings, with other political parties pushing for lower overall numbers. And WA's Emergency Services Commissioner Darren Clem says much of the state faces an increased fire risk due to heavy fuel loads and dry soil. Mr Clem says areas surrounding Exmouth, the Ashburton Coast, Kalbarri and Three Springs will have increased fuel loads, resulting in heightened fire risk. He says a dry winter has left parts of the southwest with a soil moisture deficit. Belinda, I'll be back with some more news at 1 o'clock.
1: Thank you for that, Tony. 27 to 1.
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1: And this on the CBH locos and the noise and vibrations from Franco, who says, send the trains out to the wheat belt. We'll be happy to have our bins all empty. Sounds like a bit of a NIMBY situation in Mount Barker. The text 0448 922 604. Making our way now to the Bureau of Meteorology, and Bob Tarr is with you today. Bob, how's it looking across northern and eastern parts?

0: Yeah, so in the north, at least southern parts of the north, we have a cloud band extending from the Gascoyne into the northern gold fields and then the interior, and just some isolated showers associated with that cloud band today. But in the coming day or two, we will see that cloud band start to thicken up and could see more in the way of showers and areas of rain as we go forward into tomorrow, especially tomorrow over the northern part of the Gascoyne. So sort of around Carnarvon and areas to the north of there could see some decent falls, as well as southern parts of the Pilbara, and that'll continue into Friday, and then all that will just gradually contract towards the east, but could see some reasonable shower and thunderstorm activity over the weekend across the interior as well. Across the Kimberley, just pretty settled conditions, not really too much in the way of wind, and just some areas of fog over the northwest in the mornings. But yeah, all in all, pretty seasonal, maybe just a bit warmer than normal for this time of year. And yeah, that's the north and east.
1: Let's move into the Southwest Land Division. Give us the details for the next few days, Bob, and any more developments on that front coming over the weekend.
0: Yeah, so it's probably not great news on that front. We have had a front move through the southwest corner of the state. Did bring a little bit of rain. Well, it's brought some rain to many areas, but in terms of more substantial rain, it's really just been limited to the southwest capes, where we have seen some falls up to about 12 mils around Margaret River, but falls certainly dropping off as that front has moved towards the north and east. Just some isolated residual showers over the southwest corner for tomorrow. A very light falls associated with those, and then we'll have dry weather with some warmer temperatures pushing in on Friday, and then on Saturday a trough down the west coast, slight chance of showers and even a slight chance of a thunderstorm over the inland Midwest. But again, this all looks pretty light, and that front, as we've been going forward, the model guidance on that front has looked less and less impressive, so we're probably not going to see too much from that. It's not going to really be able to tap into much moisture either. So, at best, probably a few mils through some of the ag areas over inland parts on Saturday and Sunday, and then we're back into another ridge for Monday. Could see another cold front push in on Tuesday and Wednesday, maybe at best a moderate front, but again, probably going to struggle to have a whole lot in a gauge through the main ag region. So yeah, it's not great news as far as those areas go. In terms of the temperatures, like I said, it is warming up a little bit on Friday. We're beneath a ridge of high pressure, so there are going to be some very patchy areas of frost over the next couple of nights, but we're talking about lowest temperatures around 1 or 2 degrees, so certainly not a hard frost. And then early next week, we are going to have another high build through on Monday and Tuesday mornings, so could see some areas of frost as well. Probably the coldest morning being Monday, where we could see some places getting below zero over the southern part of the Wheat Belt and into the Great Southern. But again, we're not talking about temperatures down around -5 or anything like that, so it's not going to be any hard frosts.
1: All right. Thanks for going through that for us this afternoon, Bob. Appreciate that. 22-1, Richard Hudson here now with the rainfall results.
2: Yeah, so for the last 24 hours, the only area to get 5 mils or above was the southwest. So Cape Leeuwin had 7, Collie had 12, but that was over 2 days. Kawarum up 10, Donnybrook 5, Pemberton 8, Shannon 5, Walpole Forestry 7, and Windy Harbour had 6. But, Bill, you mentioned this earlier. Our ABC Midwest rural reporter, Joe Prendergast, was pretty keen to find out if possibly, and I will stress the word possibly, the most isolated egg producer in the world is worried about bird flu. So Joe headed off to Gabion Station, which is about 530 kilometres north of Perth and a few hundred kilometres inland from the Geraldton coast. And that's where Gemma Cripps and her partner Helen run about 150 hens on their cattle property. But Gemma says the chooks actually do more than just lay eggs. They also help restore the rangeland soils.
3: After doing a regen workshop, we decided that we just wanted to see what sort of different impacts we could create on the land here, and so we've been trying different things, and chooks was one of them.
4: So you're selling eggs, and you're selling eggs into Geraldton, but what else are the chickens bringing onto the station?
3: With the chickens, we're just trying to see what land changes we can create. Running the chooks on patches of land for a certain amount of time.

0: tasting different.
1: They're healthier.
0: The chickens want to go back and eat them.
1: Yep.
0: Yeah.
1: So, yeah, it's pretty exciting.
0: Do you see other physical changes when you look at it? Are clients appearing differently or anything like that?
1: Yeah, there's definitely physical changes. We've noticed before down at Gabion where we had the chooks for one season. The next year when the flowers came up, they were a different colour. So we can only put that to pH in the soil, I imagine, the changes there. But the main thing is how much healthier the plants are the following season and how much the animals want to eat it more than where they weren't previously.
0: So what colours did it go from?
1: There was more of a yellowy-white base that changed to a pink.
0: Wow.
1: So, yeah. Yep, the everlastings were a different colour and different species were coming up. So, and that's the other really cool thing. The plant diversity that comes up after animals have been heavily grazed, whether it's the cows or the chooks, yeah, it will change. So with the cattle, we're seeing a lot more grass coming back into the system. So that's pretty exciting.
0: Yeah. So do you try and put the chickens where the cattle have been as well, try and get some of their manure into the soil?
1: That would be the ideal situation if you're on somewhere a little bit smaller.
0: Yeah.
1: Here, however, it's a little bit hard. This house paddock that we're in now, I mean, it's still 1,500 acres. So over summer, we will run a pretty big mob of cows in here for a really short amount of time. And then to graze the chooks over the top of that will be interesting.
0: So lots of experimenting by the
1: sound of it. Yeah, just trying to do things a bit different and have some fun along the way.
0: Yeah. At the moment, we're sitting surrounded by chooks who have got some beautiful wildflowers to eat as well as everything else that's coming up in this paddock. Do you find their eggs change throughout the season as well?
1: Yeah, definitely. The colour of the yolks. Yeah. Once we've moved, because they were on dry feed obviously because the season was a bit late, but once they moved onto this green, when you move pens and they move onto a really green flush, the eggs go really nice and orange.
0: Yeah.
1: So,
0: and you've got the chickens behind, it's a movable electric fence to keep them safe from predators coming in, but that allows you to pretty easily move where they're grazing. How do you keep them safe at night though?
1: Yeah, so yep, the fence is definitely excellent, so we're able to move that really easily, but to keep them safe at night, the chicken caravan that we have them in is all automated, so it will open and close itself. At the moment, with where that's like the daylight hours are now, it opens at 6:30 in the morning and it shuts at 6:30 at night. So I don't have to remember to shut it, which is great, but it keeps them safe and it also teaches them where to lay their eggs. Mm. So although they're free range, we don't have to do an egg hunt every day. They lay in the chicken house.
0: So do you call this a pastured setup, free range? What is it?
1: Yeah, I'd call it pastured. Yep.
0: Yeah. Mm. And do people seem to want to buy pastured eggs? Is there demand for this type of system?
1: Yeah, definitely. Yep, people are certainly starting to want to know that the animals that they're getting their food from have been looked after and they've got the best opportunities. So by running the chooks like this, we can sort of tick those boxes saying that they've got a pretty good life and producing some pretty good eggs.
0: You must be one of the most remote egg producers in the state. Here at Yalgoo, you're on a station. Don't think there's many other setups like this.
1: No, I'm not. I don't know of any other stations that have got chooks on this level. So, yeah, possibly.
0: Do you think when you look at the egg industry and the obvious threat is bird flu being found in the state, it's not in any commercial egg facilities, but it is in the state. How have you thought about that and what you're doing here?
1: Yeah, we have thought about that a lot. And hopefully with our remote location, we are far enough away from the threat that, yeah, hopefully we'll be okay. We sort of definitely want to keep the birds as a free range operation, so if it had to be having the animals contained, I'm not really quite sure how we'd go about that. So hopefully our remote location will keep us okay.
0: And you are registered as a commercial egg producer.
1: Yep.
0: How much information has there been flowing from government about bird flu, what to do, what would happen if it is found in a flock?
1: Yeah, we're sort of getting updates every time there's a new case that's been discovered. So, and there's been a lot of online forums in the past couple of weeks on all the issues relating to the egg industry and the birds. So, yeah, they have been very good.
0: Do you know what would happen? Like, would you get a housing order or something like that?
1: Yeah, that's possibly what they are looking at, is the housing orders. Unfortunately for us here, that probably, to make that happen,

0: would be very difficult. So, yeah, our quarantine procedure at the moment would probably be having to cull the chickens. Yep. Yep. It's just to try and create housing for birds out here is completely against what we're trying to do. So it wouldn't really achieve anything. But yeah, keeping the animals safe for a small amount of time could be possible, but it just depends where how that housing order looks.
1: Are you recognised as more protected because you are geographically isolated? I imagine there's not too many seabirds cruising around here.
0: Yeah, no, that's what they are staying at the moment because, yeah, of where we are. Off the coast by sort of 100 k's, they're saying, is the first barrier.
1: And so, you're about what,
0: 250? Yeah, it would be 200. Yeah, as to the ocean would be about 200 from here. Mm-hmm. So hopefully that will be enough.
1: Do you flip that and go, well, this is an opportunity to expand and have more chickens?
0: Yeah, well, it possibly could be. As this sort of goes along, having the ability to sort of hatch and breed our own chickens now, it's something that we could definitely sort of keep going ahead with further. But, yeah, it's just making sure that you have got the markets for those eggs too. There's definitely a cost to running the chickens out here because of freight and getting your feed here. So the return's got to be there also.
2: Gemma Cripps from Gabion Station near Yalgoo and her chickens there, talking to Joe Prendergast. And if you'd like to see what the Chooks playing area looks like right now, you can just search online ABC and Midwest, and that's where you'll find Joe's story and some great photos too of the chickens and their setup there. Just search ABC Midwest. 13 minutes to one. Well, the state government is going to use its new $13.7 million fisheries patrol vessel, the Equinox, to monitor for bird flu across WA's remote northern coastline. The new boat replaces DPIRD's ageing patrol vessel, the Walcott, and will be based out of Broome when it becomes operational next month. Now, its main job is to patrol northern waters across the Kimberley with a focus on commercial and recreational fisheries compliance and marine park management. It will also assist with marine safety, sea search and rescue, shark incident response, whale disentanglement and illegal foreign fishing interception. And now, following the detection of the deadly strain of bird flu in Australia, it will also provide an important additional capability for monitoring remote islands, coastal areas and wildlife populations for any emerging biosecurity threats. 12 minutes to one.
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2: We'll head to Katanning just before the news at one for the results of the sheep market. First, though, BCI Minerals will create a pilot plant to produce sulphate of potash fertiliser at its Mardi salt operations about 80 kilometres south of Karratha. General Manager David Boshoff says salt production will remain the focus at the site, but if they can successfully produce the fertiliser as a byproduct, farmers will benefit.
4: Yeah, it's interesting. Seawater is an amazing resource. Of course, it has salt in it, as everyone would know, but it also contains many other minerals. And one of those minerals is the sulfates, so sulfates of potash. They crystallize in what we call KTMS salt, and that salt then gets washed into processed into a sulfate of potash fertilizer. And that's a potassium-based fertilizer that is really important for the production of high-value crops. So if you think about the production of wine or grapes, avocados, nuts, citrus, some of those type of products, some of those produce, that's what typically get, they use SOP or sulfate of potash for that.
5: And how integral is this sulfate of potash element to BCI Minerals' Mardi project?
4: The good news is that the salt part of our process is the primary revenue stream, and that underlines all our profitability. The salt project is fully funded, and the sulfate of potash is a byproduct that gets produced through the same process. So ultimately, it is upside for investors, of course, in our project, but it doesn't necessarily make a significant difference in the salt part because the salt part is standing on its own two feet. But I'm very excited about this because sulfate of potash has always been part of our vision. And we've now made a big step forward in making that a reality.
5: We know this is just a pilot, but who are the intended customers should the pilot go well and this be looked at moving into a commercial venture?
4: Well, Kimberly, I'm very excited about providing this type of product to domestic customers. In WA, but also in the rest of Australia, we import all of our sulphate of potash currently. And to be able to be part of that supply chain into Australia is really exciting. We also think it'll be available for the international market. Of course, Australia is not the largest consumer of sulphate of potash, but to be able to be part of the local story and be able to be part of food security just here in the state we live in is pretty exciting.
5: And Mardy Salt is expected to be, is it the biggest producer of salt in Australia?
4: Yes, that's correct. Yeah, it'll be the single biggest operation in Australia and the third biggest in the world.
5: So what would that mean for the production of sulphate of potash? What would that look like in terms of at full operation? How much sulphate of potash would it be producing, again, provided all goes well?
4: Yeah, Kimberly. So we've always stated to the market that we expect approximately 140,000 tonnes of sulphate of potash. As you mentioned, it'll have to be proven through the piloting process and demonstrate that we can do that. So that's the number that we shared externally. And once we're done with the piloting, of course, we'll work through that and see if that is still correct.
5: The other part of BCI Minerals that I find really interesting is that it is 99% powered by solar and wind energy. Would this still be the case with the production of sulphate of potash?
4: To evaporate salt, the main energy source is the sun that allows water to evaporate. And in the wintertime, wind actually plays the primary role to evaporate seawater. And so the energy that's required to convert seawater into the ultimate final product, as you stated correctly, more than 99% of that energy is actually from those natural processes. That doesn't change for sulphate of potash, because sulphate of potash is also a salt that gets crystallized on site through evaporation. Of course, the energy used to run plants and other pumps and so on, that is the other 0.001% that is part of that equation.
5: Now, just a quick update on Mardy Salt as well. You mentioned that Mardy Salt is producing salt earlier. Is it at full production capacity?
4: We're not yet at full production. One of the amazing things about salt, producing salt, is you are reliant on weather and these natural processes. So it'll take us approximately 2 years to get to full production from where we are today. We are currently crystallizing salt and we'll start exporting salt early next year. But to get to the full run rate of 5.35 million tonnes per annum, that'll take us to the back end of 28.
2: BCI Minerals General Manager David Boshoff speaking to Kimberly Putland about the pilot sulphate of potash project and salt operations at Mardy, just south of Karratha in the Pilbara. 7 minutes to one. Four people connected with the pork meat industry have been charged over alleged large-scale financial crimes that saw tens of millions of dollars funneled out of businesses for personal use. The charges follow a joint investigation in New South Wales and Queensland. Kelly Buchanan has been following the story, and Michael Condon asked her what's known about the case.
6: The individuals are two from Queensland and two from New South Wales, and they're all business owners or representatives of the pork meat industry. Now, it's alleged that they kept $10 million in sales off the books for personal use and that they moved more than $30 million in cash between the two states in freight vehicles between 2017 and 2026. Now, the two individuals from Queensland have been accused also of fraudulently relabeling frozen meat products to alter the production and best before dates, although authorities have confirmed that that practice has not posed any risk to food safety. And more than $25 million worth of assets, including $3 million in cash and two motor vehicles, have been seized as suspected proceeds of these alleged crimes.
7: Wow, that's an interesting case. What charges have been laid?
6: Well, the Queenslanders have been charged with offences including fraud, destroying records, receiving tainted property and making false declarations. And they'll both appear in the Brisbane Magistrates Court on the 14th of September. The two individuals from New South Wales are facing charges related to the destruction of records with the intent to defraud. And these charges follow a joint investigation that involved the Queensland Crime and Corruption Commission, the New South Wales Police Anti-Money

0: Money Laundering Unit and the New South Wales Crime Commission. And those authorities say it was a complex cross-border case and operation to unravel these financial crimes.
1: So what's the pork industry saying?
0: Well, the pork industry is not saying much. In a statement, Australian Pork Limited said it was aware of the media reports on the matter and that all businesses must follow the law, but it would not comment any further while the matter was before the courts. And we've reached out to several pork operations in Queensland today. Most are not commenting. Of course, Queensland accounts for about a quarter of the pork production in the country, so it is a significant industry in this state.
2: Queensland Country Hour presenter Kelly Buchanan going through the details of those alleged large-scale financial crimes that saw tens of millions of dollars funneled out of businesses for personal use. This is in the pork industry. So if you want to read more, Kelly's got an online story up for you. Just search ABC Rural and Pork, and that's where you'll find more details. 4 minutes to one.
3: Hello, I'm Andy Park. Join me for The World Today. The Swans scandal continues with five players to be stood down for the rest of the season amid an ongoing police investigation. A Thai teenager allegedly murdered by an Australian man suffocated to death, an autopsy reveals. Triple murderer Erin Patterson's appeal against her convictions back in court today. And what will this summer's bushfire season hold? Hear the very latest forecast. Join me for The World Today.
2: 3.5 minutes to one. Let's get to the market. At the Katanning sale yards this morning, sheep numbers were up and prices were down a little bit. The final tally was 10,350. So that's up 2,685 on last week's numbers. Tracy Kilner, hello. Can you run through the figures?
4: A good run of heavy lambs eased with demand, selling to a top of $293, while a large margin of the lesser weights lack quality, easing up to $30 a head. Restockers were keen to secure good-framed Merino ewe lambs paying up to $233. Mutton numbers were equal to last week, with prices easing with demand. Heavyweight ewes topped at $252 a head. Lambs weighing under 16 kilos carcass weight sold from $30 to $158. Heavier lambs sold to $184. Trade weight lambs made from $165 to $241. While the heavyweights under 24 kilos carcass weight sold from $210 to $267. And extra heavyweights topped at $293. Ram lambs sold mainly to processors for $68 to $220. Weight dependent. Merino store weather hoggets sold for $120 to $148. Medium weights made $165 to $170. And the heavyweights returned $222 a head. Merino ewe hoggets made $189 for medium weights. Store ewe mutton eased, selling from $50 to $180 with a fleece. The prime medium weight ewes returned $170 to $206. Heavyweight ewes over 30 kilos carcass weight sold from $210 to $252. Mature store weathers returned $150 to $160, while medium weights sold from $170 to $200 and heavyweights sold to $229 a head. Mature rams made from $70 to $208 to processors, and a pen of crossbred rams sold to a restocker for $242 a head. This has been Tracy Kilner for Meat and Livestock Australia's National Livestock Reporting Service.
2: Thank you, Tracy. About a minute and a half away from the news at 1 o'clock. And a couple of texts to finish off. We've been talking about the CBH Group's new locos, and some of the locals, especially around Mount Barker, are saying that there's a lot of noise and vibrations coming from these new loco trains. This on the text from Dennis in Badgingarra, growling about trains, try living near wind turbines. This too, the new trains shake the houses in Pingaring, which is about 350 kilometres southeast of Perth and about 45 kilometres east of Coolin. We also caught up with Nicole Giblett from Newton Orchards in Manjimup, growing a range of fruits and talking about the federal government's decision to slow the process of visa applications for working holiday makers, which she thinks might put off workers coming to Australia. This on the text from Amanda in Albany. We've had excellent backpackers and locals, as well as useless ones. Backpackers are essential to small seasonal producers, and the conditions for their 88 days are quite restrictive. And I'll just have to be brief. Thank you for your text, Pauline. I can't read all of it because the news is upon me, but she says WA needs backpackers. They're helpful at roadhouses, hotels and traffic companies too.

0: So thank you. 1 o'clock.
1: Good afternoon, Tony Carr with ABC News. The chairman of the Sydney Swans has apologised after the club found five players involved in an incident in a Melbourne hotel room early on Monday morning breached the club's expected standards. The Swans board met last night and decided on a sanction that involved the banning of Riley Bice, Nick Blakey, Isaac Heaney, James Jordan and Chad Warner for the rest of the 2026 AFL season. The board says the players were in serious breach of its expected behaviour and standards. Andrew Pridham says there's deep disappointment within the club for what has occurred.
2: At the outset, I want to offer an apology, a sincere apology to the community, to our many, many fans. Our corporate partners have been amazingly supportive of us, understanding that we are attempting to deal with this matter as quickly as we can, as honestly as we can, given the constraints of the police inquiry.
1: Meanwhile, Hawthorn coach Sam Mitchell says his club spoke to its players about remembering behavioural expectations and making sure they uphold them. He says the primary issue is the impact on the alleged victims of the separate police investigation.
3: The football stuff is so secondary to, the alleged victims in particular. And so we put the people lens first and foremost, and the people involved and, the alleged victims.
1: Fire Commissioner Darren Clem says WA's rainfall over the next few months in the state's southwest will determine a possible early start to the bushfire season. Figures from the Weather Bureau show the southwest has received just 39.7 millimetres of rain this month, still under the record low rainfall figure in July 2012. Commissioner Clem says it's possible WA's bushfire season for the southwest could begin earlier.
4: In Western Australia, we are coming off the second driest July on record, and low rainfall is forecast during spring. The rain forecast for October will be critical to counter drier soils and avoid an early start to the southern bushfire season.
1: WA's police commissioner says a $1 million reward could help police find answers relating to the death of a Perth mother more than a decade ago. 24-year-old Amy Wensley was found dead in her Serpentine home in 2014 with a gunshot wound to the head. Police initially ruled her death a suicide, and at an inquest in 2021, the coroner was unable to say how she died, finding that premature decisions by police resulted in lost forensic opportunities. Commissioner Cole Blanche says the reward may result in information about the unresolved case.
5: The biggest option that we are relying on is a $1 million reward to solve the case, because like all of these cases, and this happened over 12 years ago, we think someone knows something. Someone must know something.
1: A new fisheries patrol boat launched today will help monitor H5N1 bird flu on remote islands off WA's Kimberley coast. The PV Inquinox will be based in Broome and patrol the region's coastline. Its main job will be to support fisheries compliance. But Fisheries and Agriculture Minister Jackie Jarvis says the crew can also help with bird flu.
6: Across northern Western Australia, we will continue to monitor wildlife populations. And this vessel will assist in monitoring those remote islands and stretches of coastline that are difficult to access from land.
1: Lawyers for triple murderer Erin Patterson says media reports suggest there may have been contact between members of the jury and prosecutors during deliberations. Jared Whittaker reports.
7: Erin Patterson's lawyers say the sequestering of her trial during the same hotel as prosecutors and the police informant fatally undermined its verdict. Patterson is in the Court of Appeal seeking to overturn her conviction for murdering three relatives and attempting to kill another by serving them individual beef wellingtons laced with poisonous mushrooms. Her lawyers say media reports suggest there may have been an interaction between a juror and a prosecutor, but the appeal judges have asked why they should prefer a media report to an email from the trial judge saying there was no contact. The trial continues.
1: In the AFL, Fremantle says small forward Tobin Murray will make his debut for the club in their clash with Carlton at Docklands on Saturday. The 21-year-old was overlooked by recruiters for 2 years before being selected by the Dockers with pick 40 in last year's national draft. Murray previously played for Geelong's VFL side and has kicked 11 goals in his past five games for Peel Thunder in the WAFL. Fremantle's final team to take on Carlton will be released tomorrow afternoon. In Perth, a partly cloudy afternoon with light winds. The outlook, partly cloudy again tomorrow, 21. Sunny on Friday, 23. And then partly cloudy on Saturday, also 23. Currently in Perth, it's 20.8 degrees. ABC News.
8: Good afternoon. Nice to be with you. This is The World Today. I'm Andy Park, coming to you from Gadigal Land in Sydney. This Wednesday, the Sydney Swans ban five players for the rest of the season. Stay tuned to hear the club address the media. And the trial, which could shape the social media generation. Meta on the stand for addicting kids for profit.
9: This wasn't an accident. My son did not take his life. My son was killed. It's a design choice, a company that builds its platforms to maximize a child's engagement, click after click, at the cost of the child's safety. They knew what they were doing.
8: First, though, triple mushroom murderer Erin Patterson is back in court today, seeking to have her conviction overturned. Patterson was convicted in July last year and sentenced to life in jail with a non-parole period of 33 years. However, Crown prosecutors will also seek to have her sentence increased and the prospect of parole removed. Reporter Jared Whittaker joins me now. Jared, today's appeal is in the Melbourne Supreme Court. Of course, keen watchers of this trial will remember that the first initial criminal trial was held in Morwell, Victoria. Just remind me of this case, which captured global attention.
10: Yes, Andy, this is the case of Erin Patterson, who was found guilty after a 10-week trial in regional Victoria last year of murdering her two in-laws and another relative and attempting to kill another when she served them a beef Wellington lunch that contained poisonous death cap mushrooms. It was a case which really did capture quite a lot of attention at the time. There was international media there, and I think that there was something about the use of mushrooms and also the close family connections in a small and, in this case, quite religious community that really captured global attention. Now, when Erin Patterson was sentenced in the Supreme Court late last year, there were quite a number of court watchers that had queued up for, up to an hour before the court opened. We're seeing a little less interest today. There were certainly members of the public who turned up and had queued up, but there was nothing like the lines that we saw as people sort of dribbled in drips and drabs this morning.
8: So on what grounds is Patterson appealing her conviction?
10: So Erin Patterson is appealing her conviction on seven grounds, and a lot of those relate to the admission or non-admission of particular types of evidence. There was evidence of mobile phone towers which placed Erin Patterson's phone in the regions where these death cap mushrooms were sighted in regional Victoria on certain dates. They're seeking to have that evidence, saying that that evidence was inappropriate and prejudiced her ability to get a fair trial. We've also been discussing this morning some issues that emerged in the way that the jury was sequestered at the end of the trial. It emerged shortly after they reached their verdict that members of the jury were sequestered in the same hotel where members of the prosecution and the police informed the case were staying. The court today has heard that there's no evidence of any contact between the jurors and also the prosecution team. But Erin Patterson's lawyers that this is a case of justice not merely being done, but also needing to be seen to be done. They're saying this is a fundamentally undermines the verdict, and on that basis alone, a retrial should be granted.
8: What about the prosecution? What are they arguing today?
10: Yeah, so this is, I suppose, an appeal in two parts. We've got the defence appealing the conviction, but the prosecutors are also appealing the sentence that was handed down to Erin Patterson. She was sentenced to life in prison with the possibility of parole after serving 33 years in jail, which would mean she'd be eligible for release when she's 81. Prosecutors say that was inadequate and inappropriate given the nature of her crime. And the sentencing judge said that he'd decided to fix a non-parole period given the harshness of Erin Patterson's incarceration at the Dame Phyllis Frost Centre in Melbourne, where Erin Patterson is essentially kept in isolation for her own protection because of her high profile. It's deemed that she's at risk of being attacked by other prisoners. Prosecutors say that the trial judge shouldn't have ruled that she would be kept in isolation for an extended period, and that the fixing of a non-parole period was inappropriate, and that they'd like that removed.
8: In Melbourne, Jared Whittaker reporting there. Well, after some of the worst fires on record marred the European summer, experts are cautioning it could happen here in Australia.

0: sector this bushfire season. The bushfire outlook for spring shows fire risk creeping up in most states and territories over the coming few months. National climate reporter Romy Stevens joins me for more. Romy, which areas of the country need to be most on alert?
1: Well, Andy, pretty much areas within every jurisdiction across the country, apart from the ACT, are facing elevated fire risk this spring. That's the warning that's come from the Australian and New Zealand Council for Fire and Emergency Services' latest outlook. This group provides these outlooks ahead of every season, and it really paints a picture of the fire potential over coming months across the country. Honing in on some of the regions, almost all of the Northern Territory faces an increased risk because of high fuel loads. Now, that's despite forecasts suggesting much of that region will likely get above average rainfall in spring, but there's been quite a bit of rain across the Northern Territory already, and that's really led to a lot of growth, and there is concern that that is going to heighten the fire risk there. It's a similar story for parts of Western Australia as well as Northwest South Australia. Looking towards the country's eastern states, parts of North and southeastern New South Wales are facing a heightened risk, as well as a section of southeast Queensland. And the same goes for large parts of southern Victoria and eastern Tasmania, including Flinders Island. Now, authorities are saying that this widespread impact this year is being driven by dry conditions across the east and increased fuel loads through parts of central and northern Australia. There are also real concerns about extensive or prolific vegetation growth across some of the eastern states, with several wet seasons since the Black summer fires. So severe heat waves really have the potential to dry out this vegetation, making it ripe for ignition. And all of this coming off the back of a devastating summer in the Northern Hemisphere with extreme wildfires across Europe, Canada and the US. We heard from New South Wales Rural Fire Service Commissioner Trent Curtin earlier, and he had this warning.
2: Those fires should demonstrate to people the risks that potentially could occur here in Australia leading into the summer season. Now's the time not to be complacent. We know that over recent years we've seen elevated rains and people have not paid as much attention to bushfire preparedness as we would have liked. Moving into this season, we want to make sure that everyone takes time to clean up around their home, to prepare a bushfire survival plan, to sit down with the family and talk about what might happen if a fire does occur in your area.
0: That's New South Wales Rural Fire Service Commissioner Trent Curtin there. Of course, Romy, the Weather Bureau declared an El Nino in June of this year. Will that make this fire season worse?
1: Yeah, so fears have been growing around what our season could look like since that El Nino was declared a couple of months ago. It typically brings hotter and drier conditions to much of Australia, particularly eastern states. And models have been indicating that this one could become the strongest El Nino on record. But when we talk about that and what many listeners might have been hearing referred to as this super El Nino, it's really important that that's referring to the signal and the amount of warming that's happening in the Pacific Ocean. So it does load the dice for worse fire conditions, but it doesn't necessarily mean we're going to see really severe impacts. In fact, some of our worst droughts and fires have been during weak El Nino years.
0: Romy Stevens reporting there. I'm Andy Park. 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Subscribe to the podcast to get all of our stories. Just search for The World Today. Well, as the Victoria Police Sexual Crimes Squad continues its investigation into an alleged assault at the Melbourne Hotel at the weekend, the Sydney Swans have banned five players for the rest of the 2026 season. Isaac Heaney, Chad Warner, Nick Blakey, James Jordan and Riley Bice won't be considered for selection again this year, a step the club says has the support of the AFL and comes on the eve of the finals. For more on this developing story, Nick Grimm joins me now. Nick, the Swans have spoken to the media with details of their actions against these players. What can you tell me?
3: Andy, Sydney Swans Chairman Andrew Pridham and the club's CEO Matthew Pavlich stress the actions being taken by the club today are independent of that ongoing investigation by Victoria Police. Now, it follows an emergency meeting at the Swans headquarters last night when the sanctions against the players were decided by the club's board. Yesterday, the players were interviewed by club officials as part of their determinations about how it should respond to this matter. The club has said it believes the players concerned are in serious breach of expected club behaviour and standards, and as a consequence, it was appropriate for it to take firm action. It's

0: ought to be very clear that the sanctions imposed will relate solely to those breaches of behaviour and standards, and that the club condemns all forms of abuse and disrespectful behaviour towards women. Let's hear more now from the Sydney Swans chairman, Andrew Pridham.
1: Our thoughts go out to everybody who's been impacted by these events, and we know it's impacted many, many people, ranging from the partners of our staff, our players, our women's program, our men's program. There's deep disappointment within the club at what has occurred, and we know that many people are hurting, and we are providing support to our players, to their partners, to as many people we can.
2: That's the Sydney Swans chairman, Andrew Pridham, addressing the media a short time ago. And, Nick, where does this action from the Swans fit with calls for the AFL to follow the lead of other codes which have implemented these no-fault stand-down policies for players who are charged with serious criminal offences?
0: Yeah, the AFL approach stands in contrast to the NRL, for example, which has a policy that sees players automatically suspended from playing when facing those kind of serious matters. The action by the Swans today renders that discussion somewhat moot, at least where this particular case is concerned, but the AFL will no doubt remain under pressure to demonstrate what steps it's taking to avoid further criticism and public concern in the future. Now, the New South Wales Premier, Chris Minns, is one of those who has spoken out today, pointing out that no-fault stand-downs do send the message that allegations like these are taken seriously. He's also offered this advice to the Swans.
3: Organisations can't be seen to be getting on as if it's business as usual when the gravity of the charges are so serious. Now, that's not for reputational reasons. It's not just so that you can keep your reputation as a family-friendly club or the high esteem in which you're held in the community. It's so that if there are potential victims, they feel like they're being listened to and the consequences of the alleged actions being taken seriously.
2: That's New South Wales Premier Chris Minns there. Of course, Nick, this will certainly fuel the debate that's been triggered by the events in Melbourne on the weekend. What's being said?
0: Yeah, that's for sure, Andy. There's been criticism that too much of the discussion has focused on the potential consequences for the AFL and the competition itself, rather than centering the discussion on the alleged victim. And that's echoed similar concerns that have been raised during past controversies. Now, for more on that, I've been speaking to Dr. Shauna Marks from Flinders University. She's a researcher into violence against women and has a focus on the sporting codes. Much of her research has focused on the AFL itself. And she believes there's a much wider problem at play here.
4: That tells me, and I think it tells a lot of people in the community, that there's a feeling that this sort of behaviour is more normal and more acceptable. So I think it actually goes much bigger than the AFL.
0: So what do you think the broader message that needs to be learnt here is?
4: I know a lot of men will look at this and they'll think that there's a lot of rhetoric right now suggesting that men are inevitably going to do this, and they might feel really offended by that. And I want to say to those men that you should be offended. That's the right response. And I'd really like to see from the AFL and from others who are in a position of real influence to think about that and go, actually, I don't believe that men are incapable of handling themselves, that sexual violence is somehow an inevitable thing that will happen when men get together. And I don't want to send that message. And there should be more voices coming forward to say, actually, that's not the way the world works. It's not the world that I want to live in, and it's not the world that I'm prepared to live in.
2: That's Dr. Shauna Marks from Flinders University. Before her, our reporter Nick Grimm. And if you're in an abusive situation or know someone who is, you can call 1-800-RESPECT. That's 1-800-737-732. And, of course, if it's an emergency, you can call 000. Well, the cost of rent is spiking in towns and cities across the country, with economists warning changes to negative gearing and capital gains tax could be pushing up those prices. Some in the real estate industry are blaming the policy shift on a dip in property investment that pushes up prices in the cities where competition for rental income or a rental home is its highest. As the housing crisis deepens, the union movement is pushing for more reforms, as Stephanie Smale reports.
5: Ricky Smith lives in a rental with his family at Vermont in Melbourne's east.
6: Very stressed about the whole situation, just I don't know what to do.
5: He's just been given notice of a second rent increase in 12 months, despite ongoing issues with the house they live in.
6: We've had a lot of problems.

0: problems with this house with damp and mold and all that. There's no insulation in this property, and the ducted heating really should be replaced for it to work more efficiently, but landlord just, yeah, they don't want to spend the money on it.
1: Ricky Smith got Consumer Affairs Victoria involved last year when his landlord tried to put up the rent by $60 and he won a small reduction, but he's been looking for a new home for months with no luck.
0: Yeah, we've been looking for the last 11 months, probably inspected close to 150 properties and put in probably 120 or so applications and just keep getting enough back every time. And my wife's not working. She's a full-time carer for our daughter. Yeah, I work full-time and that, but we don't qualify to get a mortgage because not enough income, you know.
1: On the streets of Sydney, renters are feeling the crunch too.
2: We used to rent for $680 and now it's up to $760. So it's increased like that much in just like 6 months. They've just put it up and given us no choice.
3: I'm lucky that my price hasn't gone up too high, but other people it's like 50, 50, 50, 50 every year. I've been lucky. I've lived in my house for 4 years, only gone up $15, so that's pretty good.
1: Some economists are blaming the federal government's changes to negative gearing and capital gains tax for exacerbating an existing problem. Ray White, chief economist Nerida Conisbee, says the policy shift is contributing to a dip in property investment, particularly in Sydney.
4: We now have a situation where the number of rental properties is at its lowest level since 2017. Sydney's population has grown by 500,000 people since 2017, and as a result, rents are starting to rise again.
1: But it's not just there.
4: So if you have a look at a city like Darwin, for example, rents have almost doubled over the past 5 years. We've also got places like Perth where we don't have enough housing, and that's also flowed through to rent. So we can clearly see there's quite a lot going on. So that's our major concern with the budget, that it does pull back property investment. There is an argument that renters will become property owners. The issue, though, is that it ignores the fact that we have a continual flow of new renters entering the markets.
1: Rent rises aren't new. They've been climbing for years, with housing shortages compounding the issue. The union movement argues the impact of the capital gains and negative gearing tweaks aren't clear yet, saying moves to grandfather some of the changes will protect a lot of property investors. The Australian Council of Trade Unions President Michelle O'Neill says rent gouging by landlords is still a big part of the problem. She's calling on the federal government to go even further to fight the housing crisis by building more public housing.
5: We used to build one in 10 new houses as public housing. Now it's one in 50.
1: Michelle O'Neill argues the public-private partnerships being used to deliver homes aren't working.
5: There's too many ways of getting out of what's called affordable housing. Often subsidies are given, it's meant to be affordable, and then over time it's not.
1: Unions also want more rights for renters, including two-year leases.
6: Stephanie Smale there. A Thai teenager allegedly murdered by an Australian man was suffocated to death, according to a newly released autopsy report. 45-year-old Simon Carman has been in custody since late June when he was arrested allegedly trying to board a flight to Australia. In an exclusive interview with the ABC, local police have said they expect to conclude their investigation this week. Correspondent Natalie Whiting has more.
7: The police station in the Thai city of Pattaya overlooks the city's famous beach and boulevard, the centre of its nightlife. It was there that police allege 45-year-old Australian Simon Carman picked up 17-year-old Tanjanok Don Hom La in the early hours of a June morning. The body of the teenager, who was affectionately known as Cake, was found 2 days later, naked and discarded in a suitcase. Police Colonel Arne Saratonyu, the superintendent of Pattaya City Police Station, says the post-mortem has now been completed. The autopsy report said that Cake had a brain injury and she suffocated. She had no other injuries. Thai police have charged Simon Carman with 4 offences, including moving a body, taking a minor for sexual purposes, and murder. Police Colonel Arne says they expect to conclude their investigation this week and submit the files to the prosecutor. We also collected Simon Carman's DNA and matched it to the DNA on Cake's body, he says. Mr. Carman reportedly told police he was acting in self-defence, and in a video recorded in June while he was in custody, he told Ms. Tanjanok's family

0: Emily, he felt bad for what had happened.
1: I know you'll be very sad, upset, same to me. It shouldn't happen.
0: Mr. Carman is currently being held in Pattaya Remand Prison. He is the only Australian and has only been visited by embassy staff. Cake's father, Tong Chai Don Hom La, says he's relieved to hear the investigation is progressing. I'm deeply heartbroken, he says. I never thought it would come to murder for my child, who was so young and small. He says the family wants to see the legal system properly run its course. I don't ask for much, he says. I just hope my child gets the justice she deserves.
2: That report by Natalie Whiting and Karishma Vyas. One of the largest tech companies in the world is facing a reckoning over how social media is designed. Meta is before a landmark trial brought by 29 US states over the dangers of its platforms, Facebook and Instagram, and how they can pose a threat to children, with lawyers arguing they're built to be addictive. It comes as Australia looks to strengthen its own laws around social media for under 16s. And a warning, this story mentions suicide. Here's Bridget Fitzgerald.
3: These parents are grieving children gone far too soon, and they say social media is to blame.
4: I'm here today because my daughter should still be alive.
3: Laurie Schott's daughter, Annalie, was just a teenager when she died by suicide in 2020. After her death, her mother discovered that her social media algorithm was filled with videos about self-harm.
4: She loved her family, her God, her horses, and every four-legged creature she could haul into our farm. But behind my daughter, we knew and loved, she was fighting a battle we could not see. A battle within the world of social media.
3: Laurie Schott is among a group of parents in California this week to mark the beginning of a pivotal trial against Meta, the parent company of Facebook and Instagram. Four states, California, Colorado, Kentucky and New Jersey, are suing Meta, seeking billions of dollars in damages, arguing the company deliberately designs its apps to be addictive and routinely collects data on young children in violation of federal law. 29 states in total are taking legal action against the tech giant, with another 25 to go on trial later this year. Meta argues it has safeguards in place to protect children. Users must be 13 and older to sign up to its platforms, and it offers parental controls for 13 to 17-year-olds, such as parent-managed and supervision-enabled accounts. Sonia Sharp is a legal affairs reporter at the LA Times and has been covering the proceedings.
5: What the states want to do is they want to bring in as much as possible of these internal documents that they say show what Meta knew, what it was doing, a lot of data about exactly how many young kids are on these platforms, right, which is something we're growing to know more about. And then Meta, for its part, is going to want to bring in a lot of safety people to talk about many of the changes that they've already made to try to make these products safer for kids.
3: Here in Australia, there's legislation currently before Parliament that aims to strengthen the powers of the eSafety Commissioner to enforce Australia's social media ban for under 16s. Dr. Rob Nichols, a policy and regulatory specialist at the University of Sydney, says the US trial reveals where the company may have failed in its duty of care.
6: And in particular, in the evidence that's presented in the US, particularly the discovery process, we find that actually Instagram was designed to be addictive, or at least the infinite scroll was put into place as a mechanism to keep users hooked to their phone and hooked to the Instagram app for as long as possible.
3: Meta's lawyers argue there's no dispute that some social media users face struggles, but that there's no clear link between adolescents' social media use and a lack of well-being.
2: Bridget Fitzgerald there, and if you or someone you know needs help, you can call Lifeline on 13 11 14 or the Kids Helpline on 1800 55 1800. And that's all from the World Today team this Wednesday. Barbara Miller and the PM team will be along this evening, and I'll be back at the same time tomorrow with more stories from across Australia and around the world. I'm Andy Park. Thanks for your company. Have a great day.

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1: A very good afternoon to those of you just tuning in right around Western Australia. Now, according to my next guest, most musicians say the reason they were drawn to play the instrument they do is because of the sound it makes. In a similar way, a luthier is drawn to their craft because they love working with wood. And next, you are going to meet a master luthier, one of only three in Western Australia. And it would appear Andrew Tate is rather familiar to a number of you because I've already started receiving messages saying, we've been into his church, and Trev got in touch saying, oh, we saw the cello he just made, lucky client. In fact, I haven't had a message from anybody who actually plays one of Andrew Tate's musical instruments. If you happen to have one, give me a call, 1300 22 1025, and that is the inspiration for Slim Pickings this afternoon. Slim is after songs that feature string instruments. There are plenty. Paul the Postie would like Georgia on My Mind by a certain Ray Charles. Dennis has suggested Harry Chapin with Six String Orchestra. And Matt and Belden says, good afternoon, Joe and team. His choice is The Devil Went Down to Georgia by the Charlie Daniels Band. All about the fiddling. Love a fiddle. Thank you, Matt. And Richard, font of knowledge, says, g'day. The Cruel Sea started as an instrument-only band before Tex Perkins joined. A brilliant instrumental piece was used to open their performance at the Dunsborough Wildlife Park back in the late 90s. He can't remember what the title of the song is and is asking for your help, Richard. I can't either. I'm sure somebody will. Steele in Scarborough says, Joe, Symphony of Unity playing Faithless's Insomnia. Oh, my goodness. That'd be good. Get me moving. Don't think it'll get past the Slim gates, though, I'm afraid, Steele. It is 28 to 2. Tony Carr's here with the headlines. Hi, Tony.
2: Hello, Joe. Western Australia's financial watchdog has raised concerns about how the state's health system manages around $1 billion in payments annually. The money is spent through what's known as the direct payment pathway, which is meant to allow some procurement rules to be bypassed for smaller payments. But the Auditor General found it was not being effectively managed, creating a high risk for fraud. The Federal Emergency Management Minister, Christy McBain, says firefighting assets that have been deployed to Europe will return in time for Australia's bushfire season. The spring outlook shows an increased risk of fire in most states and territories over the coming months. It follows a devastating wildfire season across the Northern Hemisphere, with blazes still burning in Europe, the United States and Canada. And the United Nations says a record number of humanitarian workers were attacked last year, driven partly by increased use of armed drones. The aid worker security database shows 900 aid workers were killed, injured or kidnapped in 2025, compared to 833 the year before. Joe.
1: Thank you very much. Pleasure. For that, Tony. I know you're a mad footy fan.
2: Yes, I am.
1: Have you ever gone to the concert hall back, you know, when the concert hall was in action, and sat and listened to the Western Australian Symphony Orchestra?
2: I did many years ago.
1: Well, you probably heard our next guest, Andrew Tate, who played the double bass for Wazzo for decades. And he also is crafting incredible musical instruments. I think he's brought in a violin, Slim was just telling me, 300 years old.
2: Wow.
1: So a thing or two that you might learn.
2: Will he have security with him when he arrives?
1: It's not a Stradivarius.
2: Okay.
1: If that was the case, yes, there would be security involved and it'd be handcuffed to his
2: That's
1: arm.
2: That's it.
1: Thanks so much.
2: Pleasure
1: for that,
2: Joe.
1: Tony.
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1: Let's get an update. Tabarak El-Jarud's here. Hi, Tabby.
3: Hi, Joe. A weak cold front has brushed past the southwest corner of the state today, dropping some light falls there, but less than a millimetre for most spots. It's been followed by a weak ridge of high pressure that currently sits over central parts of the state, and that will shift further south tomorrow, so we are expecting more settled and sunny conditions for the rest of the week. A cloud band is also slowly developing across the Pilbara, the Gascoyne and the interior, so those regions could see some light showers over the next couple of days. In Perth, we've had another pleasant winter day across the city. We've already managed to reach a fine top of 21 degrees. We're heading for the same maximum tomorrow, following a low of 7. And then it's sunny and 23 on Friday, a mostly sunny 23 for Saturday, and then cooling down to 19 on Sunday, Joe.
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0: 102.5 ABC Perth. Traffic.
1: Just to let you know, there is a medical episode. Kwinana Freeway

southbound at Belia Drive in Atwell. The left lane is closed. Ambulance and police on site. Traffic is slow on approach. Please be careful there. And Tim, that is the incident you were telling us about on the text line. Apologies. So there is a medical episode taking place. Kwinana Freeway southbound at Belia Drive in Atwell. If you are near that part of the world, please drive with caution. To some music, and then you are going to hear from somebody who has crafted the most incredible stringed instruments over many years. Here's Annie Lennox teaming up with Al Green.

Annie Lennox and Al Green, put a little love in your heart. At almost 20 to 2, you're listening to 102.5 ABC Perth and WA. And if you've just stumbled across us, I'm Jo Trilling. This is the afternoon's program. Now, if you have ever sat in the concert hall listening to the West Australian Symphony Orchestra, you will probably have heard my next guest. Andrew Tate spent over 3 decades playing his double bass with Wozzo. Now, I have to declare this is not him on the double bass, but it'll give you a taste of the music.

0: a master maker of stringed instruments, a luthier, and has built six basses for Wozzo's section of seven players. He's also built many other instruments from the string family, ancient and modern, and performs on a range of historical and modern bass instruments. And I'm delighted to say Andrew is in the studio. Good afternoon.
1: Good afternoon.
0: What have you brought with you?
1: A very special instrument, which is 340 years old and was made in London by the most famous luthier in the 17th century. And to top it off, I've discovered that it's his earliest surviving instrument, which is signed on the inside by the original luthier's very personal...
0: kind of signature. What would a luthier call their mark?
1: Well, it's interesting because he often used to write on his labels, you know, across the road from the pub, the, you know, Rose and Crown or whatever, you know. But he operated his business in the St. Paul's Alley of the St. Paul's Church, you know, the cathedral. In London.
0: There you go, 340 years old. It looks a little like a small cello. What is it?
1: Yes, in fact, that's how it survived. It had been converted into a almost a child's cello, a piccolo cello, and I still have the original bridge that was, because it came to me in pieces. A good friend who's a colleague in London rang me up one day and said, look, Andrew, I know you're interested in viols, and this thing has turned up in the basement around the corner from me, and if you I'll send you some pictures, and if you are interested, you'd better make an offer and hop on the next plane, which I did. And
0: a restoration work began.
1: Yes, and it was a massive restoration because it was all in pieces. But finding this is like a violin player finding a Stradivari, because they were contemporaries.
0: Wow.
1: And
0: I'm too scared to even begin to wonder what it's worth as you casually hold it in one arm, Andrew Tate.
1: Yes, well, maybe it'll pay for my extension one day.
0: In the studio, Andrew Tate, who played with Wozzo for many, many decades and is a luthier. Now, I think it all began at the Sydney Conservatorium, where you trained under a rather large figure when it comes to Australian music.
1: I certainly did. He was invited to Australia to begin the Australian Chamber Orchestra, and he had been a founding member of the Academy of St. Martin in the Fields. He'd been an associate principal with the London Symphony Orchestra. And, yes, rather imposing gentleman. But if you got along with him and...
0: Clearly you did.
1: Yes, and he accepted you as a pupil. It was...
0: you had a master at your fingertips.
1: Absolutely, yeah. And I've been blessed with wonderful mentors through...
0: Through all your travels. I mean, I think somebody who I was reading some of your writing, someone who really changed the trajectory of your life, is a certain Roger Dawson.
1: Absolutely, yeah. I mean, Roger was a very old school English gentleman who left school at the age of 15, 3 days after his 15th birthday, actually, in 1960, and started a apprenticeship with the in Withers, which was a very old English firm.
0: I'm curious about many things, including the timber, but you grew up on a farm, I think in New South Wales. Right. Were you always attracted to woodwork, and is that sort of where it started?
1: I think so. I used to love it. It was my job to go out and chop wood and break the ice on the dog's drinking bowls. But I used to love going out into the forest and with my dad, and our hills were full of ironbark, which is an incredibly dense timber.

0: And I'll never forget that it would blunt the chainsaws all the time. So what we'd do is actually split these dead trees that had fallen, and it's amazing the sound of when, like, you drive a wedge into this tree, and at one point suddenly it splits and there's an explosion of sound, and this huge log bursts apart. It was, as a child, it was just, it was enthralling.
1: And a vivid memory, I can tell.
0: Very much.
1: Master Luthier, one of only three. I think you're still one of only three in Western Australia. Is that correct?
0: Something like that.
1: Something like that. Andrew Tate is in the studio. If you are a fan of Wazzo, you would most definitely have heard him play. He spent over three decades playing his double bass with Wazzo. And was it a musical family on the farm?
0: Yes. Both my parents played the piano. Wildly different styles. My mother was trained as a concert pianist at the Sydney Conservatorium, and my father had one lesson from my grandmother's stockman, who, and so he used to play for parties, and I have a vivid memory of everyone crowded around the piano singing their best Pavarotti hearts out, and it was in the days before iPhones, and people were far less conscious of, you know, they just used to
1: sing. It's what you did. I mean, you would gather around the piano, and that was not only a form of entertainment, but also a form of storytelling and company. And
0: absolutely, absolutely.
1: I think we miss something when those days have gone.
0: Absolutely think so too.
1: We're fortunate enough to have my mother's piano at our house, and, you know, whenever friends come over and play it, you just suddenly, it kind of, people just gravitate towards it.
0: Yes.
1: And it's a beautiful, beautiful thing. I would love you to take us inside what locals in Bayswater call or think of as your church. Take us inside your workshop.
0: Well, you know, I'd started building instruments in garages and lean-tos for years, and I thought, okay, I'm going to build myself a workshop specifically tailored to building large instruments. And so the workshop is 10 metres by 5 metres with it's 6.5 metres to the ceiling. So it's got a cathedral ceiling and a mezzanine.
1: Quite nice acoustics.
0: Yes.
1: There you go.
0: Good acoustics.
1: And in terms of the instruments that you make, you played the double bass for a long time, but violins, violas, cellos.
0: Yes, yeah. Yes, I make the whole family of instruments. The only instrument I haven't made is a viola, and I'm sure there's a joke in there somewhere, but I've got the plans. I might just, when I get a spare moment, which is what I've said for many years.
1: A viola you will make.
0: I will.
1: It is 11 minutes to 2. You're tuned into 102.5 ABC Perth and WA, and in the studio is Andrew Tate, who is a brilliant musician in his own right, but also a master luthier, and is filling us in on the instrument making that takes place in his studio. How many instruments would you have made over the years?
0: It's over 40, so I'm not exactly sure. I'd have to sit down and tote them up, but I've restored hundreds. So,
1: is that the majority of the work? People will bring you, you know, a cello, and then you restore it. I mean, I can't remember the smaller cello you're holding in your hand. Mm-hmm. Probably not as damaged as that was when you came into its company. But
0: that's right. Yes, I have people coming all the time with instruments that need re-gluing or adjusting for sound. It's
1: Is it a skill set that's being passed on? Because I always think of Walter Haas and how he would say that, you know, I piano tuner, piano technician, however you want to describe it, a bit of a dying art.
0: Well, it is. I mean, there's in the sense that we have no formal educational facility in Australia, so one relies on the generosity of luthiers, which
1: mostly in Europe, I'd imagine, or
0: which is how I started. There's no support generally for luthiers that want to take apprentices. I teach on Monday afternoons, but

0: don't charge. It's an informal.
1: Just passing on your skill.
0: Yeah.
1: Mentor.
0: That's right. And so I have one student who's just finished a degree at Newark in England, studying violin making. So, you know, if there's people that show promise, I can steer them in the right direction. And
1: I'm curious if we go back to the wood, Andrew Tate, the timber, because I've got a message from Linda saying, Joe, my late uncle Don Cartwright was a professional musician who crafted Baroque oboes and historical recorders using native Tasmanian timbers like the Huon pine. And she says the sound from those instruments was just magnificent. I think you favour the sycamore tree, if I've got my facts right.
0: That's right. Because majority of instruments that I make are for orchestras, and your sound has to blend. So you're blending with traditional old European instruments, and Australian timbers just don't blend. It's fine if you're a jazz player and you're the only
1: fiddle player.
0: Yeah, and you've got a pick up on your instrument. But it's, in fact, I've just made my first jazz double bass. For Dijon Summers, and he absolutely loves it. So it does work well in that genre as well.
1: You spent so many decades, I think over three decades, playing with Wozzo, which of course is a very much a team environment. And I guess that's quite in contrast with what you do now.
0: Totally. And I think the two balance each other out beautifully, because, you know, with an orchestra, you're often in a room with 100 other people and it's intensely social. And and it's great to be I really enjoy the solitude in my workshop, because I'm a country boy, really, you know, but music's tied me to the city over my lifetime.
1: Well, lucky you can retire to your church, as that's the locals right. call it, Andrew. You mentioned the ACO, or the founder of the ACO, of course, now led under Richard Tognetti, and he's had such success when it comes to philanthropy, you know, the funds that they get and the instruments that are bought for him or his players is truly remarkable. I mean, some of the most incredible violins and string instruments on the planet.
0: Absolutely. Especially their double bass that Maxine's got, which would be the oldest instrument in the orchestra. It's a phenomenal thing. It's huge. It's like playing a cupboard, but it's got the sound of an organ. It's really transforms the whole orchestra. I went through the conservatorium with Richard, and he has been lucky enough to play some of the best.
1: Hasn't he just?
0: Yeah. In fact, I'm making a Guarneri copy at the moment, because when Richard came to visit me in my workshop, he brought his beautiful Guarneri Caridus violin, and he has a childlike side to his character.
1: He's a surfer as well, of course.
0: Well, that's right. My kids were quite young then, so I'd built this treehouse in the backyard. And he handed me his violin.
1: And for those not in the know, I mean, we are talking about an instrument worth millions of dollars. It's, you know, it's a significant instrument.
0: It certainly is. So he handed me the Caridus and scaled the tree and jumped into the treehouse. It was quite a funny moment. Handling that instrument inspired me to build a late Guarneri copy.
1: So. And have you started?
0: Yes.
1: Well, I would love to see it when you complete it. Andrew, thank you so much for giving us a little insight into the work that you do and the music that you have made. Thank you for coming in.
0: It's my pleasure.
1: Andrew Tate there, who is a luthier and also

played his double bass with the West Australian Symphony Orchestra for over three decades. 5 to 2, you're listening to 102.5 ABC Perth. To music of a different sort, here's some Huey Lewis.

0: Huey Lewis in the news, if this is it. I should have mentioned, if you want to hear Andrew Tate play, he's actually going to be at Old Customs House in Fremantle on the 10th of October for a concert, Vials and Voices of Early England, taking place at 7 p.m. It's almost time for the news. We will be back to talk film and television. And if you have started watching the 6-part miniseries version of My Brilliant Career, very keen to hear what you think of it. 2 o'clock.
1: Western Australia is our own.
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4: Good afternoon, Tony Carr with ABC News. The Sydney Swans chair says the 5 players banned for the rest of the AFL season are feeling remorseful. Tony Ibrahim reports.
5: The Sydney Swans board met last night to discuss the penalty it would impose on 5 players believed to be in breach of its standards. The club says Riley Bice, Nick Blakey, Isaac Heaney, James Jordan and Chad Warner went out drinking and brought women back to their hotel in Melbourne on Sunday and Monday. Chair Andrew Pridham says the players have been banned from matches for the rest of the season.
6: I know that the 5 players involved, they're extremely remorseful for their actions and having breached the club's standards.
5: Victoria Police is conducting a separate investigation. The ABC is not suggesting the players named are accused of sexual assault.
4: Western Australia's financial watchdog has raised concerns about how the state's health system manages around $1 billion in payments annually. The money is spent through what's known as the direct payment pathway, which is meant to allow some procurement rules to be bypassed for smaller payments. But the Auditor General found it was not being effectively managed, creating a high risk for fraud. While no examples of fraud have yet been identified, investigations are ongoing. The Department of Health acknowledged there had been shortcomings in the system, but says changes have been made to address the most significant risks. Experts are cautioning against complacency ahead of the warmer months, with fire risk creeping up in most states and territories. Climate reporter Romy Stevens has more.
7: The Australian and New Zealand Council for Fire and Emergency Services has released its spring outlook, which shows an increased risk of fire in areas across all jurisdictions apart from the ACT. The widespread warning is due to dry conditions across the country's east and increased fuel loads through parts of central and northern Australia. El Nino, which often leads to hotter and drier conditions, particularly across southern and eastern states, will also contribute to more extreme fire conditions in some areas. But its exact impacts are hard to predict, with a range of climate drivers as well as natural variability also influencing Australia's weather.
4: Another member of the coalition has decided not to support changes to gambling advertising rules, insisting it falls short of protecting people. The government and opposition have agreed to a series of amendments, which include restricting inducements in some cases and banning betting ads 15 minutes before live sporting games. 2 coalition MPs crossed the floor yesterday during the vote in the lower house, and Senator Paul Scar says he will do the same today in the upper house.
8: This legislation doesn't go far enough in terms of protecting our kids from advertising, in terms of protecting people from inducements, and in terms of having strong statutory reviews of the outcomes of these laws.
4: Elon Musk's SpaceX says it has successfully retrieved a large rocket that splashed down in the Indian Ocean, far off the coast of Western Australia. The arrival has captivated locals in the remote Australian territory of Christmas Island, where the rocket is due to be analysed by company engineers. Christmas Island resident Saivat Shanigan says it has been the talk of the island, with many racing to capture images.
9: Everyone's posts just been like, rocket, rocket, rocket, rocket, rocket. On, the whole feed was just rockets and, the island local, island page that's been, has been filled with a bunch of, rocket news.
4: Local police say at least 9 people have been killed, including a child in a fire at a hotel in India's eastern city of Kolkata. Around 30 people were evacuated safely in the incident, which may have been triggered by electrical short circuiting. The hotel is located in a congested area in central Kolkata and is known for budget accommodations and restaurants. Australian wicketkeeper Alex Carey says there's been some soul-searching after the defeat against Bangladesh in the first cricket test. The squad has trained in Mackay in North Queensland, which is hosting Game 2 starting on Saturday. Carey will make his 50th appearance in the baggy green and says the loss in Darwin was a wake-up call.
10: Yeah, we're a proud group of cricketers, and obviously last week didn't go to plan. So we've reflected, we've talked about it, and we move up here to Mackay in a pretty short turnaround. So if I can say anything, when this team's been challenged, we always find a way to bounce back in a big way. And yeah, I'm looking forward to Saturday.
4: WA's weather: showers over western and southern parts of the southwest land division, isolated showers with areas of patchy light rain across the Gascoyne, southern Pilbara, northern Goldfields and south interior. The chance of a shower over the far northern and far eastern Kimberley and adjacent northeast interior. In Perth, a partly cloudy afternoon with light winds. The outlook partly cloudy again tomorrow, 21. Currently in the city, it's 19 degrees.
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0: Great to have your company this Wednesday afternoon. And g'day Matt down in Frio. Thank you for your lovely message. And I'm glad you found that conversation interesting. I'm sure many of you will remember watching a certain film starring Judy Davis and Sam Neill, My Brilliant Career.
11: Dear fellow countrymen, just a few lines to let you know that this story is going to be all about me. So in answer to many requests, here is the story of my career. Here is the story of my career. My brilliant career.
0: A very young Judy Davis starred in My Brilliant Career. I rewatched it last night and it still absolutely holds its own. There's a new six-part miniseries version of Miles Franklin's 1901 novel being streamed on Netflix. And if you've been watching it, I'm very curious as to your thoughts. Do get in touch during Screen Time with Mark Niglazis, 1300 22 1025. That's coming up next.
3: 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Traffic.
12: Good afternoon, Joe. We've got a crash on the Mitchell Freeway northbound before Hepburn Avenue and Duncraig. Right lane block, traffic is heavy on approach. The Kwinana Freeway southbound, a little bit slow at Belia Drive. Other than that, things seem to be moving.
0: That is good to hear. Now, Slim, music, string instruments, boy oh boy. What's
12: had more fun than I expected today. Yes, just because we were talking to Andrew Tate about, you know, building instruments, handcrafting instruments, restoring them, that we thought we might look for some of the best tracks that contain string instruments in some way. So not an instrumental track as such, but popular music that has drawn on those kinds of instruments. And loads of suggestions, very varied. There was one for Bond, the group Bond, and Victory. Sweet Talking Woman by ELO. ELO came up a couple of times with different tracks. Georgia on My Mind by Ray Charles for Paul the Postie. Six String Orchestra by Harry Chapin. Dennis was keen on that and John also phoned it through.
0: I thought Alice was quite lateral in her thinking. Alice said, can I suggest the theme for Jaws as an unforgettable orchestration?
12: You sure can. And it certainly had impact, didn't it? None of us went in the water for a while.
0: No.
12: Mandolin Wind by Rod Stewart came up. Mumford & Sons, I Will Wait. Dueling Banjos, which people always love to suggest when we go into this territory. The Cruel Sea came up.
0: Actually, on The Cruel Sea, because I can't remember who it was now. Richard was reminding
12: Richard,
0: us about before Tex Perkins joined the band, he was remembering a gig down in Dunsborough and it was purely instrumental and he couldn't remember the name of the song. If you're still listening, Richard Lachlan in Guildford has come to your aid and he thinks the song was called Four, the number four. So there you go.
12: There you go. A lesson in education. Thank you, Joe. Neil Diamond was also mentioned a couple of times. But I've gone with the votes today. So I must say that runners-up today were Electric Light Orchestra, also Ruby Tuesday by The Stones. Both of those got quite a few mentions, but a clear winner. Everybody wanted to hear Bittersweet Symphony by The Verve. So that came in from Linda. Brendan and Northam thought that would be a good pick, as did Sandy in Karratha. Claire in Bedford Dale says it's got to be Bittersweet Symphony by the Ferb. Otherwise, it would be Tiptoe Through the Tulips, and I think we should stick with the Verb.
0: Somebody said if you play Tiptoe Through the Tulips, I'm turning the radio off.
12: You know, I think I'd have to walk at that point as well. The Verb, so this has got an orchestral loop running in the background, which features the violin, violas, cellos and string bass. You add to that a bit of rock stuff like electric and acoustic guitars, a steady drum percussion beat, and you have Bittersweet Symphony.

0: Verve, Bittersweet Symphony. That was your Slim Pickings this afternoon. It is 14 past two. Great to hear from you, Sharon. And Sharon was suggesting we should have played The Devil Went Down to Georgia. There is always tomorrow. There is always tomorrow.
1: Pictures up.
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0: Good afternoon to you, Mark.
7: Good afternoon, Joe.
0: Now, I have been asking people if they have been watching the new six-part miniseries version of My Brilliant Career, because there has been some interesting response to it. And I actually rewatched the original, of course, starring Judy Davis and Sam Neill, who we lost just so recently. We will get into that in a moment, but I did have the text so far, I have to say, are much more on the positive side than what I've been reading online. So I'm interested to hear what you think about it, Mark. But to kick off Screen Time, we're going to discuss a movie, The End of Oak Street, and it stars two very, very well-known actors.
7: And I was really surprised when this popped up because it said it's a dinosaur movie. I'm thinking, do we need more dinosaur movies? And I was really quite surprised. How does this differ from Jurassic Park? And I guess it does, because the dinosaurs come into an urban or a suburban setting in the United States, I think sometime a few years ago, I'm trying to remember the period in the park, the 80s. So it's got a kind of a real 80s retro vibe.
0: I'm surprised that Anne Hathaway wanted to be involved in a dinosaur movie, to be honest.
7: Yeah, I'm not quite sure, because it's not what we'd call a big budget movie. It's kind of like almost, I don't know, I wouldn't say it's an, like a low budget movie because it's a dinosaur movie, but it's kind of an odd project. Look, I think it comes off the back of things like Stranger Things. You know, there seems to be a bit of nostalgia from the kind of younger generation today for the 80s. You know, that series Stranger Things, that sort of 70s, 80s vibe.
0: And does it work?
7: It has that. I kind of think it does. It's nothing more than the family, a suburban family. Look, what's interesting about it, to make it interesting for adults, is that the characters played by Ewan McGregor and Anne Hathaway, they're the parents of two teenage kids, and they're having marital problems. So it kind of has this sort of he's kind of out of work and hiding it from him. She's an aspiring writer that's frustrated with being caught in suburban life. So to some extent, I guess it's a kind of a metaphor when the dinosaurs start appearing. And I won't give away too much why the dinosaurs appear, but they do appear, and there's a kind of a story through it. And it's basically a family running around a suburban neighborhood and watching people getting chomped to pieces. It's not especially violent, but look, I really quite enjoyed it. I think it's because Anne Hathaway's performance, you know, they've given her the kind of more dynamic role. Ewan McGregor is a little bit meek, a little mild, and she's kind of a bit of a feisty mama, picks up the gun, fires at the dinosaurs, and she's great. I think Anne Hathaway, on the back of The Odyssey, and this is really starting to get some appreciation, because for a while there, people really turned against her, didn't they?
0: They did. And, has she had the baby? I've just been seeing shot after shot of her pregnant.
7: She somehow, I'm not quite sure what turned people against her so much. I think it was she gave an Oscar speech, I think, during Les Miserables when she was with Russell Crowe. That seemed to turn people off. She's a little bit too perfect, is she? I'm not quite sure what, you know, I've never sort of lost interest in her, but she's maturing quite nicely. I think she could be a really big older star, because she hasn't lost a skerrick of her looks, has she?
0: She's magnetic. She's absolutely magnetic. 18 minutes past two, you're tuned into 102.5 ABC Perth and WA. Mark Naglassas is giving you some tips on what to be watching on the big screen and small, which leads us into My Brilliant Career. I've just had a message from Louise. I'd love to hear from you if you've started watching the new miniseries and would be very keen to hear your thoughts as to how it compares to the original, because I went back and I watched the original. And Louise says, Joe, like you, she recently watched My Brilliant Career, loved the young Sam Neill as Harry, Judy Davis as Sybilla, and Wendy Hughes, of course, as Aunt Helen. It does still stack up. Louise has only watched the first episode of the new series on Netflix, so can't quite pass judgment. She's not sure about whether the modern music enhances the story. Vanessa, on the other hand, says, Joe, I binge watched My Brilliant Career, the new miniseries, and it was absolutely fabulous. Let's just take a moment to remind ourselves of the brilliance of the original.
3: Now you see the consequences of wild and extravagant behaviour.
4: Well, you'd have done the same if you hadn't seen decent rain for over a year.
3: Well, a few days in bed will keep you out of mischief.
4: Harry has brought you some apples, all the way from Five Bob Downs.
3: You remember Harry, dear?
4: Oh, Podgy. Huh?
3: Spiller. Harry and Miss Augusta are the most important people in the district.
4: Too good for me, though. I'm only good for the local boy who has pimples and stinks.
3: I shall make quite sure my granddaughter will never marry a man unworthy of her. Don't worry.
4: I don't. I'm not marrying anyone. I'm going to have a career.
3: A career? What in?
4: Literature, music, art. Maybe the opera. I've not made up mine yet.
3: I fear, Helen, we underestimated her mother's problem. I wish Julius were here. She needs a man's hand.
0: That from the original, My Brilliant Career, of course, based on Miles Franklin's novel, I think written in 1901, about a young woman who has been brought up in a very regional setting in a kind of madcap house full of creativity and siblings, and sent to live with her grandmother in an entirely different world, and

0: she is always hoping to pursue her writing career. Now, Mark, what did you think of Netflix's account?
1: Well, this one really much, look, people who know Bridgerton, that this is the tone of it. So basically it's kind of dress-ups, isn't it? It's completely modern in sense, well, not completely modern, it's a mix of modern and old world sensibility, rock and roll, you know, contemporary music, contemporary attitudes, contemporary language, contemporary casting, because we've got a boy, Harry, is now an Asian Australian boy. There's some Indigenous folks working on the property as well. So it's kind of, it's a contemporary sort of setting. Look, it's really well done. It's fun. You know, Kate Mulvaney's great, isn't it? She plays Aunt Helen, I think.
0: She does.
1: So she steps into Winnie Hughes.
0: It's Harry Beecham who you're referring to, who I think gained a lot of attention for his role in Slow Horses.
1: Yes, indeed. Yes. So we've got, look, it's beautifully put together. It's just on your tolerance for the modernization. And I must say that I'm not one of those people that are completely attached to things have to be done in certain ways. What does concern me about this one here is that while I'm enjoying it, I'm not quite sure what it really is about, because at one level, it's about a woman bristling against the strictures of her own age, and yet the whole film is against the strictures of its own age. It doesn't really mean very much. And it really comes as a moment. I think it's about episode 3, in which one of the Indigenous, she's the girl that does, she's run, looks after the horses. And she gets angry with another Indigenous girl for going with a white copper. Now, that would mean something if there was a world of coppers and there was black and white and there was, you know, racial tension, all that kind of thing. But there's not a scrap of anything like that in it. So, in other words, it's a scene that means nothing.
0: Yeah, I think I agree with you. Elements of it just don't translate. I think Gillian Armstrong is really our master filmmaker. I don't think she's ever put a foot wrong. And when she made that film in 1979, rewatching it now, it still says so much. I mean, Nancy sent us a message saying, "John, Mark, I've just finished watching the new miniseries, quite entertaining, nothing like the film, along the lines of Bridgerton, with modern music adaptations and the sex will no doubt infuriate historians. But Nancy liked its modern take." And she also noticed that some of the actors are from the local Fremantle film, How to Please a Woman. It was fun. She enjoyed it. It is fun. Look, and it's enjoyable, absolutely.
1: It's just not one that will register deep, because I don't think any of the it just feels, whenever I see these kind of dress, it feels like dress-ups, that people are play-acting a period. So it's basically a contemporary film play-acted out 100 years ago.
0: And yeah, I don't think it's going to be watched 45 years later, let's put it that way. Whereas when I rewatched the film, I think it'll still be watched in 45 years.
1: Okay. I haven't watched it recently, so Joe, I'm going to take your tip and go back to the film. So I'll go back. So it's fun, but just don't. I think it's more for those with a real tolerance and a love of Bridgerton. If you love Bridgerton, you'll love this.
0: Absolutely. And you can watch Gillian Armstrong's film on ABC iView, I should add. The 6-part miniseries is on Netflix. Reacher. Do you know what? Let's leave Marino till next week, Mark, but touch on Reacher, which is getting a lot of attention at my house, I have to say.
1: I must admit that this is series 4 they're up to, and I dipped into, I think, the beginnings. And this is the sort of thing, you're sitting there and you're kind of gagging at the same time, thinking, oh, my God, this is too violent. This is a kind of buffhead sort of spy. It's a Lee Child. But you know what? It's kind of gripping. You can't put it down. I'm not quite sure why it is. It's because the lead guy, I don't have his name in front of me. I guess I do have it here. His name is Alan Richson. He's a 6'7" hunk. So he's exactly like the Reacher of Lee Child's book. Remember Tom Cruise played him in the movie and everybody gagged because the 5'7" Tom Cruise didn't meet Reacher. So fans. So this one really feeds. And it's really well made, I must say. The action scenes are fantastic. They're really quite violent. You've got to see people getting poked in the eyes with skewers and things like that.
0: It is not for children, let me put it that way. My husband and middle child, who's old enough, watch it. And when the youngest comes in, it's like, turn it off. But they love it.
1: But the plot's not too bad. It's, you know, he's a former military guy. He's digging into some sort of military past. There's politicians involved in Philadelphia. But there's something about Alan Richson that really grabs me. He's kind of wooden. He's like a plank. But there's something

0: compelling about his plankness. I actually am quite keen to keep going with this one. Not everything that we review I bother to keep with, but I wouldn't say this is high class anything, but it really is quite compelling. I think it's a huge hit around the world, Joe.
1: It is, Mark. It's your bubble gum, let's put it that way. Also Freo Cooksters, who says he got hooked on Reacher and now he's 18 books in. Mark, thank you so much. And I'm really keen to get stuck into Merino, and we can discuss that next week.
0: The sports doco on Netflix. Have a look at that and we'll get into that next week.
1: Good on you, Mark. Thank you very much. And a thank you from Suze on the text line too, who says, thanks to Mark for last week's recommendation for Say Nothing about the IRA, the Troubles, which is on SBS. Suze binge watched it over the weekend. Suze, I could not stop watching it either. Patrick binged Homebodies with Claudia Carvin. Love Claudia Carvin, and he absolutely recommends the remarkable series.
2: 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Traffic.
1: Just to let you know, there is a truck broken down. Tonkin Highway southbound exit to Albany Highway in Gosnells. The left emergency lane is blocked. No traffic delays, but please slow down and proceed with caution. Alan Richmond is great in the movie The Ministry of Ungentlemanly Warfare, says this lovely reader. I haven't watched it. I will pop it on the list. It is 27 past two. Some music for you, and then news headlines, a weather update. And do you play darts? We've got a dartboard at home. It's traditionally been played at the pub, but apparently it is attracting a global audience, even filling arenas as a spectator sport. And people even dress up. There's music, chanting. Some of the biggest stars in darts have landed on Australian soil for this weekend's Australian Darts Masters. More on that to come. But if you play darts, give me a call. And maybe you've played it in an interesting setting. I remember playing darts recently at the Northampton Pub. So if you're a fan of darts, stick around. To the music now, Chicago.

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1: 102.5 ABC Perth. Traffic.
0: We got a message, thank you very much, to the listener who mentioned traffic being almost at a standstill on Mitchell Freeway. I think that must be due to the earlier crash that has now cleared Mitchell Freeway northbound before Hepburn Ave in Duncraig. Traffic remains heavy on approach. There is also a truck broken down Tonkin Highway southbound exit to Albany Highway in Gosnells. The left emergency lane is blocked. No traffic delays, just a reminder to slow down and proceed with caution. At 28 to 3, we have Tony Carr in the studio with the headlines.
2: Hello again, Joe. Some of the AFL's corporate sponsors have distanced themselves from the Sydney Swans as police continue to investigate an alleged incident involving five players at a Melbourne hotel. Telstra says it's deeply concerned by the allegations and that the Swans players are also Telstra ambassadors, will not participate in any activity for the telco while the investigation is ongoing. Federal Housing Minister Claire O'Neill says suggestions from the Australian Council of Trade Unions to deliver stronger renters' rights and more accessible public housing will be considered. The ACTU is calling for standard leases to increase from 12 months to 2 years and for a national target of 1 in 10 new homes to be public housing. And US prosecutors insist the next generation deserves to be safe as they accuse Meta of deliberately designing features that addict children to Facebook and Instagram. A bipartisan group of nearly 30 US states is suing the social media giant in a landmark trial in California that could reshape some of the world's most popular apps. You've got teenage...
0: I do. Bane of my life. Yeah. Social media. Oh.
2: Yes. So this would hit home to you.
0: Oh, my goodness. Yeah. Phones, all of it. Mm. Mm. Yeah, let's just move somewhere and get rid of them all. No, I know that is not the answer.
2: That was our upbringing. We didn't have any of this stuff.
0: It is a real challenge. It is. A real, real challenge. Thank you very much for that, Tony.
1: 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Weather.
0: Over to you, Slim.
3: Hello, Joe. Possible shower forecasts, and we've just hit 20 degrees in Perth. Tomorrow, partly cloudy, 21. On Friday, sunny conditions, 23. Up to Carnarvon, 19.6 degrees with showers. Kalgoorlie-Boulder, 15.6, partly cloudy. It's 22.2 in Meekatharra with a possible shower. Australind, 17.9. And Walpole, 14.7 degrees, partly cloudy conditions.
0: Thank you for that, Slim. I mentioned playing darts in Northampton, and I've got a message saying that would be the Minor Arms Pub with Nifty Nev. Have you given it a go? Can you get a bullseye?
3: Yeah. Certainly at a pub, and I think every Christmas day the darts would come out on the back patio and everybody would have a game.
0: And everybody then gets slightly nervous when potentially some beverages have been consumed.
3: Oh, yeah, yeah. You've got to be careful you don't sort of, rebound a dart off the wall and, pop into someone's drink.
0: Jason sent a message in saying, Joe, fun fact about darts. In about 2018, there was a huge controversy surrounding a dart Grand Slam event where one competitor blamed the other for his loss of concentration because he was farting during the quarterfinal match. He said it took 2 days to clear his nose afterwards. It became known as Fartgate. Is this for real? Oh, Ebony's nodding along. This is real, Jason.
3: Ebony knows about these things.
0: Ebony got very excited about darts when she was researching this story earlier. Anyway, if you're a fan of darts, send through more
3: fun
0: facts.
3: Yeah, who's got a dart board at home? Where did you used to play darts?
0: Yeah, love to hear from you. I mean, there's so many Brits here, and you go into a pub in, regional UK towns. They're everywhere.
3: Oh, yeah, and a dart board and a pool table, you can keep yourself busy all day.
0: There you have it. Thank you very much, Slim. 25 to 3, the Hootagurus.

0: Hoodiger is waking up tired. Well, if you spent all Sunday at the pub playing darts, you probably would. It is 22 minutes to three. You're listening to 102.5 ABC Perth and WA. And I'm keen to keep hearing from those of you who play darts. I've got quite a few messages already. Keep getting in touch, 1300 221 0025, especially if you've ever felt the elation of landing a bullseye, something I've never done. The sport of darts, I thought, was pretty synonymous with the pub, but apparently it's attracting a global audience, even filling arenas as a spectator sport. And some of the biggest stars in darts have landed on Aussie soil for this weekend's Australian Darts Masters. It's all taking place over in New South Wales in Wollongong, one of the stops in the World Series circuit. And top tier talent's going to go head to head with leading local players. And among those competing this weekend is a certain Raymond Smith from Brisbane, who is known as the guru. I am not sure if he is number one or number two. I think he's number one in the amateur ranking, number two on the ADA tour. Whatever you are ranked, Raymond, you're a pretty good darts player. Good afternoon.
1: Good afternoon. Thanks for having us on.
0: So just clear that up before we go any further. How does it work? The ranking, there's an amateur kind of listing or...
1: There's two factions within Australia. So there's the Darts Australia side and the ADA side. So one ties into the World Darts Federation, one ties into the Professional Darts Corporation.
0: There you have it. There you have it. Now, I've got a message from Clint saying, James Wade was and still is the pro data farter. I'm an avid watcher and player of darts. Great to watch and play. Someone was telling us about this Fartgate. Is this real? What happened?
1: I don't really recall the details, but apparently there was a little bit of a delay between shots, and so some words.
0: Someone was trying to put the other player off. Oh my goodness, that is quite the tactic. What about you? How did you get into darts?
1: Uh,

0: I've played quite a few games
1: at a
0: decent level.
1: My husband's British, and so spent a fair bit of time in you know, small pubs over there. And when you often they're screening the competitions like you play in, you know, the professional competitions. And I'm always amazed. Often there's, you know, a cigarette kind of hanging out of a mouth and a hand holding something, but the concentration.
0: Yeah, it's unbelievable. Like a lot of the players that step into the professional side are amazed about how mentally fatiguing the game is.
1: So you, I mean, as you described, your dad got you involved. How did you come to compete professionally? What is that pathway?
0: I sort of fell into it. There was some open tournaments, some local open tournaments that I played in, and then I started doing pretty well in those. And then mate says, "Oh, let's go and have a crack at a serious open." And yeah, I thought, "Oh, why not? We'll go and have a go." And yeah, next thing you know, Greg and I are driving down to New South Wales, and we're playing a tournament. I pick up the win, and 3 months later, I'm playing for Australia. So it was like more a happy accident than anything. But yeah, and then I just went for every tournament I could from there.
1: So for the uninitiated, how do you win? It's not just about a bullseye, is it? There's far more to it.
0: Yeah, no, it's bringing the score down from 501 to zero, finishing on a double, so the outer ring of the dartboard.
1: Okay. I definitely followed that absolutely entirely. So a lot of strategy. And how is it just simply, you know, precision, obviously, at the heart of it, but practice, practice, practice? Or what other skills? How do you build those skills?
0: Yeah, it's a lot. There's a lot to it. I mean, obviously, from a technical perspective, it seems very basic, but there's a lot to it, and more so on the mental side. So trying to stay calm under pressure, because you don't want to get nervous. And you know, if you get a little bit tight or tense, that's the difference between hitting and missing, because it is really a game of millimeters. And so yeah, it's more on the mental side than the physical side, but it's a lot of practice on the physical side as well.
1: You're hearing from Raymond Smith, otherwise known as Guru, Australia's number two ranked player on the ADA Tour, currently playing in the Wollongong Masters, possibly number one in the Amateur League. And I understand nicknames are a big part of it. How did Guru come to be your nickname?
0: It's one of those things. I like to harvest information, I suppose. So I ask a lot of questions, and then yeah, one night we're playing a league night, and a friend, Jimmy Shannon, asked a question out of the blue. It was something to do with, I think it was about accuracy with darts. And I took the question away. I come home 3 weeks later, and I says, "Oh, the answer to your question is this." And he says, "Oh, Guru, no one really cares." And I says, "Guru?" And he says, "Yeah, well, obviously you're someone that likes to collect information." And
1: now you're the Guru.
0: Yeah, so that's how that started.
1: And it's been in your family. I mean, your dad got you involved. I think your son's playing now.
0: Yeah, my son's been playing since he was 10 years old. Well, he's had a dart in his hand since he was born, but plays at a very high level himself. We were the first father and son to play at the same World Championships in 2022, which is a special moment, but yeah.
1: Rather relentless on the outer ring, if I've got my facts correct.
0: Yes, he's very relentless on the inner ring as well.
1: Do you always play with your left hand?
0: I'm right-handed. My son's left-handed.
1: Your son's left-handed. Okay, so does that give him a kind of an advantage?
0: Not really. That's another thing about darts. There's nothing really that gives you an advantage. So it's all about you, the technique and the concentration.
1: Oh, Raymond, thank you for the lesson, and good luck in this Wollongong Masters. Great to chat to you.
0: Thank you very much. Thanks for having us.
1: Raymond Smith there, Australia's number two ranked player, and he's also known as the Guru. I've also got Greg Taylor on the line, who I think can tell us a little bit more about the rise in popularity of the game. G'day, Greg.
2: Yeah, hi, how are you going?
1: I'm well, thank you. Look, I know lots of people have got dartboards at home, because the text line is filled up with messages from people saying, yeah, someone's just said, our balcony dartboard in the share house, always risky to sit for too long under the board. I completely and utterly understand that. But

0: stadiums. I was completely unaware.
1: In stadiums?
0: Yeah. Well, apparently people are watching it, you know, filling arenas as a spectator sport.
1: You just couldn't believe it. What people need to realise is this is really now. Look, I'd call it a part sporting event, part concert, part fancy dress. If you're referring to like the Wollongong Darts Masters, it's really a great spectator sport.
0: And what do people dress up as?
1: Oh, look, last year I went as I got dressed up as a big giant green alien, and I got probably the most camera time on someone being not a player in the Masters.
0: Okay, the giant green alien sitting in the
1: in the crowd. In the crowd.
0: That's part of the entertainment factor, I guess.
1: Oh, it is. It is. People come from all over the country. The dressing up is a massive thing. It has a lot of crowd involvement. There's chants. There's cheering. Look, it's not one of those games where you've got to be absolutely silent as a mouse as the players are throwing. There's obviously some courtesy there, but there's usually chants just going. All through the night. It's a real good spectator sport. It's real fun.
0: Greg, I got a message, a question actually sent through from Roscoe for Guru, and Guru's gone, but maybe you can answer it. Roscoe says, what is your Guru's favourite peg out number? That sounds like Latin to me. Can you decipher what that means? What's a peg out number?
1: That'd be his favourite finish. So I would say it was probably going to be double eight, double 16, or double 20. They're the most common ones, and I've been watching Raymond for some time now, and he's very, very, very good on the eight, the double eight.
0: Okay, I'm glad you've cleared that up. I'm talking to Greg Taylor. It would appear that darts are really having a moment, and there is a big competition, part of the World Series circuit, happening in Wollongong shortly. So what do you reckon it is about the sport that makes it so accessible to anyone, really?
1: Look, the way I see it is, you don't have to have, you don't have to have a huge amount of equipment to try the sport or have a go. You don't need a football field. You don't need a team of, say, 20 people. You can just put up a dartboard at home and just start playing. So I think it's one of those sports that, everybody can just have a go. Another factor is, look, you don't have to be, you can be young, old, male, female. You don't have to be, say, 6'5". You don't have to run 100 metres in 10 seconds. That's the kind of sport that this is. It's really one of the, one of the best things about darts.
0: I've got a message from Lisa who says she played last night in Morley, and Donnie in Spearwood says he used to play darts and pool and wasn't too bad, won a few dollars on the pool table. His darts average was 48 in the late 80s at the Eniaba Tavern. Is that good? Donnie, I don't know. Is that good, Greg, 48?
1: Look, 48 for a pub player is probably you're just above average. You'd certainly win a few games there. You certainly wouldn't go anywhere near to beating Raymond or any other of those elite Australian players. But absolutely, he can throw a dart.
0: Oh, good on you, Donnie. You can throw a dart. I'm talking to Greg Taylor, who's the tournament director from Darts Australia, who is going to go along to the event in Wollongong on the weekend. Do you think social media has had a role to play in sort of the rise of popularity?
1: Yeah, I think it's had a massive role. Look, darts produces like perfect little moments for social media. Like a 180 only takes about a few seconds to clip that.
0: What's a 180? Greg, you got to
1: school me here. So that is like your perfect three darts at a board, and that is hitting the triple 20 three times, and that's the highest number that you can actually get on a dartboard.
0: Okay.
1: So that's
0: So
1: as I think Raymond was speaking earlier, the inner ring, the outer ring. Well, that's three 20s on the inner ring, which is triple.
0: There you have it. So it's not all about the bullseye.
1: No, it's not. So bullseyes are 50. So if you can hit a triple 20, that's 60. So
0: I can do that maths. I can do that maths, Greg.
1: Yes. Oh, no, just laying it out, plain and clear.
0: Okay. So are you going to be dressed up as a giant green alien again this weekend, or is that costume had a bit of a rest?
1: Yeah, look, I don't want to repeat it. I'll probably go next year as an alien. This year I'm going as what I dressed up as 2 years ago, and that's it's basically a surgeon. It's like a surgeon carrying me, but I've got no legs. So it's one of those costumes that, you know, you need a little bit of an air compressor to suck in the air, and it just keeps me kind of, yeah, it's quite a sight. Just look out for it. A blue surgeon in the crowd.
0: I think plenty of people will do exactly that. Greg, thank you for initiating us into the world of darts tournaments, and have a great time over the weekend.
1: Yeah, not a problem. Thank you for having me.
0: Greg Taylor there, tournament director from Darts Australia, and I was also talking to number two in the country, known as Guru, Raymond Smith from Brisbane. It is 8 minutes to three.
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7: 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Traffic.
0: Just to keep you across the situation on the roads, there is a breakdown. Armidale Road westbound at Kwinana Freeway in Jandakot. The left lane is partially blocked. No traffic delays, which is good news, but please be careful. And there is still that truck broken down. Tonkin Highway, southbound exit to Albany Highway in Gosnells. The left emergency lane is blocked. Again, no traffic delays, but please just slow down and proceed with caution. As we head into the afternoon, the Mitchell Freeway, northbound, busy Cedric Street to Warwick Road, and Shenton Avenue and Mitchell and Kwinana Freeway, southbound, already slow. Loftus Street to Millpoint Road, Armidale Road to Russell Road.
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0: Steve Miliband with Rock and Me at 3 minutes to three.
1: One of Australia's most recognisable broadcasters is facing the biggest battle of his life. 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
0: It is time to say goodbye to those of you tuning in around Western Australia. Thanks so much for all your stories. We'll do it again tomorrow. And actually tomorrow, if you ever find yourself with dry eyes at the end of the day, or even maybe more frequently, there may be a reason. We are going to explore the issue and also find out what can be done to help with the Lion's Eye Institute. That will be on.
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4: G'day, g'day. 2 minutes to three on a Wednesday afternoon. Well, this afternoon, there appears to be an end, at least at the moment, to the long-running debate over Bunnings' plan to move its business from Bunbury, from the CBD, to a new location about 10 km out in the Capel Shire. Now, the WA Planning Commission has made its ruling to refuse the move to the new location. You will hear from our reporter who was in court today for that decision. If you've got a reaction to share, I'd love to hear from you. 1300 560 222 is the phone number. Also ahead, and I'd love for you to get involved in this. You may have heard the news, sad news, the passing of Frank Beard, a ZZ Top drummer, and ironically, the only member of ZZ Top without a beard. So he's passed away at the age of 77, founding member of the legendary Texas rock trio, and provided the unmistakable backbeat behind classics such as Sharp Dressed Man, Gimme All Your Loving, and this classic stick work on LaGrange. Yes, Valet Frank Beard. Now, I reckon ZZ Top are one of the all-time best rock trios. Now, I'll play a track after news in full, and then, with your help, can we pepper the playlist with the best three-piece bands of all time? So, on the same shelf as ZZ Top, the best three-piece bands of all time, 0448 922 604.
5: Good afternoon, Tony Carr with ABC News. Victorian authorities have not formally interviewed the five Sydney Swans players linked to a police investigation. The ABC understands Isaac Heaney, Nick Blakey, Chad Warner, James Jordan and Riley Bice are linked to an investigation into a report of alleged sexual assault. It's not suggested that any of the five players are being accused of sexual assault. Sydney Swans chief executive Matthew Pavlich says none of the players have been charged.
6: Can I just be really clear on a couple of things? All five players have not been formally interviewed by police, and no charges have been laid whatsoever. So there's a lot of mistruths out there, which we're trying to manage as best we can.
5: The club has conducted its own inquiries and banned them from playing the rest of the season for failing to meet expected standards. AFLW pioneer Daisy Pearce says violence against women is a crisis in Australia. Pearce is an Australian Football Hall of Fame inductee.

0: Acti and current West Coast Eagles AFLW coach, and says abuse can't be tolerated.
1: On the topic of violence against women, sexual assault, that's a society issue and one that we know there's no place for in our society. So it's really disappointing that this has come up again, not just in the country, but for it to happen within the footy industry is a disappointing thing.
0: A WA peer support service for male survivors of child abuse has closed, blaming a lack of state government funding, leaving the state without a specialist peer support service for male survivors. In a statement, Survivors of Child Abuse says the closure follows the government's decision not to provide funding in this year's budget. SOCA was established in 2019 by victim survivors to provide peer support and advocacy after the Royal Commission into Institutional Responses to Child Sexual Abuse. Its founder, Jared Luscombe, says it can't continue without meaningful government investment. More than 100 Transport Workers Union members have staged a protest outside an Aldi supermarket in the southern Perth suburb of Willerton, calling for better paying conditions. Members urged Aldi to address what the union alleges are deadly working conditions across the company's supply chain. Aldi says it's already meeting and exceeding its legal obligations, and the union has not raised any specific safety issues with the company. The union's WA branch secretary, Tim Dawson, says Aldi needs to sign a safety charter like other retail giants, including Coles and Woolworths.
2: We have a truck driver die nearly every week, or a transport worker die nearly every week in the transport industry. 28 truck drivers have died this year on our roads.
0: As historic fires mar Europe's summer, experts are cautioning against complacency as it heats up here in Australia. Climate reporter Romy Stevens has more.
3: The Australian and New Zealand Council for Fire and Emergency Services outlook shows high fuel loads will increase the risk of fire across most of the Northern Territory and parts of Western Australia in spring. Reduced rainfall has increased the risk of fire for southern Victoria and eastern Tasmania, including Flinders Island, while parts of southeast Queensland, northern southeastern New South Wales and northwest South Australia are also looking at a heightened risk. El Nino could contribute to more extreme fire conditions, particularly for southern and eastern states, but its exact impacts will depend on other climate drivers and natural weather variability.
0: Lawyers for triple murderer Erin Patterson says there were issues with the closing argument made by prosecutors at the end of her trial. Jared Whittaker reports.
4: Erin Patterson's lawyer, Richard Edney, told the Court of Appeal that prosecutors selectively quoted witnesses and cherry-picked evidence in their closing address. Patterson is attempting to overturn her conviction for killing three relatives and attempting to kill another when she served them poisoned beef Wellingtons at a lunch in 2023. But Justice Peter Kidd says Patterson's trial lawyers made a forensic decision to capitalise on those complaints late in the trial in order to secure an acquittal. But Mr Edney says he couldn't comment on Patterson's trial defence. The hearing continues.
0: In finance, the Australian share market has fallen today as oil prices hit a three-week high. The ASX 200 has closed down a fifth of 1% to end on 9,054. Oil is up. The global benchmark Brent crude is trading at $91.62 US a barrel. Gold is down to $4,348 US dollars an ounce. And the Australian dollar is lower. It's buying 70.7 US cents. WA's weather: showers over western and southern parts of the southwest land division. In Perth, a partly cloudy afternoon with light winds. The outlook: partly cloudy again tomorrow, 21. Sunny on Friday, 23, and then partly cloudy on Saturday, 23. Currently in Perth, it's 19.6 degrees. ABC News.
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6: It's 5 minutes past three on a Wednesday afternoon. Some fresh news just to hand, and this was something that had the community talking, particularly around Bunbury. So when Bunnings applied to move its business from its current location in Bunbury, the CBD, 10 kilometres away to Dalyellup, it did cause an outcry from locals and business people. Also, state and federal politicians have all expressed their concern about the impact that move could have on the local economy. Well, today, the WA Planning Commission has made its ruling as to whether Bunnings can indeed go ahead with that planned move. ABC Southwest reporter Georgia Loney was there at that hearing. Georgia, hello to you.
7: Good afternoon, Andrew.
6: And the decision made was, and why?
7: Well, after 4 hours, Andrew, 4 hours of very long and lengthy discussion, they've knocked the development application back in its current form.
6: Okay. Under what grounds?
7: Well, the grounds don't sound that exciting, but they are, because they say, look, it doesn't meet the identified use of the land under the structure plan. So there's a plan for the land that the Shire decided, and under that, it's the WA Planning Commission says, well, it sort of identifies the land as for residential use, and we think if we approve this application, we're essentially rezoning the land. And we're not also convinced that there's enough evidence to suggest that this is the best use for the land.
6: And did Bunnings speak? Did we hear their side of the story and whether they will appeal this?
7: Yes, I mean, Bunnings did speak, did make a deputation, or Bunnings Planning Consultants, more accurately, made a deputation. And they said, look, basically, it's not true that this new store would have a significant impact on Bunbury. They said, look, in the short term, there might be like a 5% reduction in turnover at some of the bigger retailers, but that will all even out as the population grows. They said, look, it's not true that the land would ever be used for a residential purposes. They're noticing that the land at the moment is owned by a church, and they had intended to build a new church on it rather than housing. So it's a long way away from what a lot of the opponents are saying, which is that it's shovel-ready land. Bunnings has taken real issue with that and said, look, it's not shovel-ready land. That's not true. And I doubt whether it would ever be used for residential land. And it's not going to have that much of a big impact on the local economy. But after the decision, they took a little while, but they got through a statement just saying, obviously, that they're disappointed and they're basically looking at what their next steps are going to be.
6: Okay, so more to come. In other words, you're listening to ABC Southwest reporter Georgia Loney. So the WA Planning Commission today have ruled that Bunnings cannot go ahead with that planned move from the Bunbury CBD 10 kilometres away to Del Yella. Was there a reaction from those that were very much against this?
7: Look, there has been. There was about 12 deputations made this morning. A lot of people from Bunbury went up, including the mayor, Jason McGill, and the deputy mayor, Cheryl Kozasek, and they were quite vocal in, obviously, their opposition. I have spoken briefly to deputy mayor Cheryl Kozasek. She says she's obviously happy at the decision, but says, look, she just thinks really at this stage it will delay the plans. It's yet to be seen whether Bunnings are going to abandon plans. In reality, they've got a right to appeal.
6: Yeah, okay. Talking about the identified use of the land, so that's in the Shire of Capel, right, that land?
7: Yeah. So, I mean, it's worth saying that the Shire of Capel really wanted Bunnings there. They really wanted in Dalyellup, and people from around Bunbury will know that Dalyellup is a sort of a suburb halfway between the Bunbury city centre and the Capel city centre. In fact, it's probably, strictly speaking, closer to Bunbury. And they said, look, it would provide consumers more choice. They did go out for call for public submissions on the plan, and they said that overwhelmingly the people in the Capel Shire were overwhelmingly in support of having a Bunnings nearby. So they wanted it there, and I imagine that they're going to be, that Shire is going to be disappointed that this objection by the WA Planning Commission.
6: Okay, we'll leave it there. Thanks for coming on, Georgia. Cheers.
7: Thanks, Andrew. Bye.
6: ABC Southwest reporter Georgia Loney there. If you've got a reaction to share, Bunnings denied that move, which was supposed to be a $70 million investment, was the figure that we were told in early days for that. They will assess what to do now, will Bunnings, after the WA Planning Commission said no. They've refused the move from the Bunbury CBD to 10 k's away. To Dalyellup in the Shire of Capel. Got a reaction to share, particularly if you're from Bunbury. 1300 560 222 is the phone number.
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6: Now, it's not often this invitation gets sent to people in regional WA, but Lifeblood needs you. They need you to roll up your sleeves and donate blood in the region. So there is a pop-up donor centre that has been coming to Kalgoorlie for a couple of years now, but... It'll be there next week, but Lifeblood are saying they need extra support this time round. So the last visit, 160 people donated at that pop-up. 309 people is the number needed at this particular visit next week. You'll hear some details shortly. And this was really brought about, this pop-up blood donor clinic into Kalgoorlie every so often from the community saying, we want to roll up our sleeves and donate. So how has it been going and could it come to other areas of WA? You'll hear from a rep from Lifeblood shortly. 12 minutes past three. Now, off the back of the death, the sad passing of Frank Beard, ZZ Top drummer. And ironically, the only member of ZZ Top without a beard, but a man who had some epic moments behind the kit. I mean, it sounds easy. It's not.
12: Rumours run round.
6: Valet Frank Beard. Now, they are one of the all-time great three-piece bands, and that is the music talkie for you. Three-piece bands on the same shelf as ZZ Top. Andrew, I'll start you off. Cream, Silverchair, hadn't thought of them. Or Nirvana, that's from Nirvana. That's from Davo. Nirvana. Thank you, Davo. Andrew, the Hunters and Collectors originated as a three-piece band, and it cannot be argued that they are not Australian rock icons. I'm not arguing, Mike, but I've always seen them as... I mean, how long were they a three-piece? Thank you for the music history lesson. Peter, Paul and Mary, Andrew. Another would be the Springfields. Thank you, Peter, in Basso. Best of all time. On the next shelf, the Bee Gees, says Sandy. Keep them coming. We'll pepper the playlist with some of these suggestions. I will play some ZZ Top in full. This is Give Me All Your Lovin'.

0: ZZ Top and Give Me All Your Lovin'. We mark the passing of ZZ Top drummer Frank Beard. How, writes Toby. That's how he started his text. Frank will be missed. One of the best bands in history. Much better than most of the modern day stuff. Thank you, Toby. Tuning in from Catterick. On the best three-piece bands to rival ZZ Top, Darren from Mora. Andrew, you're missing the elephant in the room. Jimi Hendrix and the Experience. I mean Jimi could make the music of 12 men. Also, Crosby, Stills and Nash. And then, if they're so good, why do they get Young involved? Andrew, the Waifs, says Steve in Bunbury. And Steve of Narragin, I'm with you, the Police. What an epic three-piece they were. Hanson, with a ha-ha. Oh, it wasn't just me doing the ha-ha. That's what the text says. A bit of love for Blink-182 as well. Keep them coming. 0448-922-604. On the Bunnings decision, so the WA Planning Commission refused to grant access, a green light for that move for Bunnings to go onto new land in the Shire of Capel, so 10 km away from the current site in the Bunbury CBD, because ostensibly the land was zoned as residential according to the structure plan. Bunnings are assessing their next move. Andrew, says Sean in Gero, a big Bunnings is right now getting built in Geraldton at the Homemaker Centre, about 500 yards from the present one. The old one leaks in winter and is bloody hot in summer. So I assume there's not much opposition then. So there was a lot of opposition in Bunbury. We'll go back to Bunbury as well, by the way, after 4 o'clock. It is 19 minutes past three.
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0: Okay, now the people of the Goldfields are being asked to roll up their sleeves and have more of you come to the blood donor pop-up facility in Kalgoorlie next week. Now, you will recall this pop-up facility stemmed from a Goldfields community campaign. They pushed hard to be able to donate blood. 2024 Lifeblood said yes. We'll give it a shot. So a few times a year, the pop-up centre is set up in the Goldfields. Now, the last few visits, I understand, numbers have not been as high as what Lifeblood are hoping. So there is an aim to get over 300 people to donate this time around. So this happens next week. Hannah Raymond is with Lifeblood. Hannah, welcome to you.
2: Hello, thanks for having me.
0: So this extra push for more donors, what does that stem from? Is it partly because there's a high demand for blood at the moment?
2: Yeah, absolutely. We're coming towards the end of winter, as we all know, but that means a lot of people are getting sick. And I think I saw a flu tracker today looking like it was still going up. So, you know, when people aren't feeling well and they've got the sniffles, they obviously have to cancel their appointments. So that's when we really need people who are feeling healthy and well to sort of step in, roll up a sleeve and help fill those.

0: empty donor chairs.
1: So talk us through this goal then. You're wanting, precisely by the look, 309 people to donate. How does that relate to previous visits?
0: Yeah, so we are asking for 309, very specific number. I mean, the last times we've been to Kalgoorlie, we've seen a lot of people come through and a lot of appointments made. They might not necessarily have been full. And so, you know, we are trying to make sure that we open up enough spots so that people who really do want to donate, which we know there are a lot of generous people that are in Kalgoorlie and we only come a couple of times a year, they get their chance to donate and give back. So that's why we've tried to open up as many bookings as we can and see as many people in chairs and save some lives.
1: Yeah. Now, when the community first pushed for this and it was first announced, my memory serves me that this was on a trial basis. Has it moved past a trial? Is this a permanent thing a couple of times a year?
0: Yeah, we're definitely always reassessing where our pop-ups go, depending on lots of different factors, such as, you know, how booked our appointments are, how much the need is there and people coming in. Obviously, there's a lot of logistics that go into our regional areas and, you know, close proximity to hospitals and our processing centres and things like that. So as long as our Kalgoorlie Centre continues to remain booked and appointments are filled and people continue to support it, then we'd love to keep coming back.
1: Okay, so it's next week, Monday 24th of August to Friday. The number you can ring to book a slot, 1314 95, 1314 95. And so it's a new location this
0: yes,
1: week, is it?
0: We're now in the Goldfields Arts Centre Function Room. So hopefully people are familiar with that. So we're not at the YMCA anymore. We're at the Arts Centre Function Room all next week, Monday to Friday. So hopefully if you do call that number or hop online to lifeblood.com.au or if you've got our app, the Lifeblood app, it's a great little one to have that you can book in when something is available.
1: Now, I understand as well you've sent the pop-up out to Geraldton as well. Has that been successful? Is that going to continue?
0: Yeah, that definitely will be continuing. We're going to be back in Geraldton in December as well, from the 7th to the 11th of December. So very similar. As long as these regional pop-ups continue to be supported by the community and our appointments are full, then we definitely have reason to keep coming back. And we know that there are so many generous donors in the area that want to donate. And I know that it's hard to get to our, you know, permanent centres if they're hours away. So the fact that we can be in these regional areas is important for not only us, but all the people in the community too.
1: Okay. All the best. Thanks for coming on, Hannah. Cheers.
0: Thanks for the support. Bye.
1: Hannah Raymond from Lifeblood. They're keen for more of you this pop-up week next week in Cal. 1314 95, or go to the Lifeblood app. 24 minutes past three.
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1: Elena Neal, drive producer, what's the latest? What's the news?
8: Hi, Andrew. So the Department of Fire and Emergency Services has issued a Bushfire Watch and Act prepare to leave for Camberlin in the Shire of Derby, West Kimberley. So this warning is for the New Luma community and for people travelling in an area between 3rd Street, New Luma Road and Boers Road in Camberlin. There is a possible threat to lives and homes as a fire is burning in the area and conditions are changing. If your plan is to leave, leave now and take your emergency kit with you. Firefighters are on the scene. The fire is not controlled or contained and is moving in a westerly direction. Just repeating that information, there is a Bushfire Watch and Act prepare to leave warning in place for the New Luma community in Camberlin in the Shire of Derby, West Kimberley. For more information, keep up to date on the Emergency WA website and keep listening to ABC Regional Drive. I'll have another update in about half an hour.
1: Thank you, Elena. It's 26 past three.
7: Across the state, you're with Andrew Collins on ABC Radio W.

Indeed you are. Good to have you on board on a Wednesday afternoon. The backpacker visas and the future of... So there's a bit of a go slow on processing the visas. We've just covered from the federal government. So the Minister, Tony Burke, Home Affairs, said they are being processed more slowly than they were previously. Now, on the website for the work and holiday visa subclass 462, it reads applications for visas from 24 countries have been paused. And this has created concern across the regions of WA. You heard yesterday the ag sector, high levels of concern. The horticultural sector, high levels of concern. Today, you will hear from the tourism and hospitality sector. And you guessed it, high levels of concern. And if you've got any concern to share, or indeed, if you think, oh, this is a good move, lower the numbers, save the jobs for the locals, you're more than welcome to get in touch. 1300 560 222 is the phone number. On three-piece bands that are on the same shelf as ZZ Top, we do mark the passing of drummer Frank Beard. Andrew, now, the Black Keys, says Mo. What, I mean, aren't they a two-piece? I mean, well, hats off to them. I don't know how they make that sound with two of them. And Mo finishes, I watched them before they were getting big. I watched them at the Yellow Wool Shed. It was a crowd of about 50, all of which were moshing. The most awesome experience. Good on you, Mo. A bit of love for Green Day, Nirvana, Muse, The Spies. Spy versus Spy, weren't they great? The Living End and The Sharp. I need to be educated on The Sharp, Craig and Esperance. Thank you for your correspondence. And Cream gets a bit more love from Tony in Albany. Brian from Coolum, the Spice Girls. Now, I'm just trying to... Wasn't there Scary, Sporty, Ginger and Posh? And there was another one as well. Pretty sure there was more than three, but thank you for your correspondence. The John Butler Trio. Of course, it's in name. Jay in Queriting and the Stray Cats. Now, there has been a bit of love for this mob, one of the greatest trios. They're surely on the high shelf. This is The Police, 0448 922 604.

0: What an awesome noise for a three-piece. They are the Police. That is A Message in a Bottle. Andrew, this is off the passing of Frank Beard from ZZ Top, the drummer. Pretty sure Frank was the only member that didn't sport a beard. Right you are. Right you are. Thank you for your correspondence on three pieces that could match ZZ Top. Emerson, Lake and Palmer. They did. Was it Fanfare for the Common Man? Used to be the theme for the Wild Border Sports. Living End, Andrew, says this correspondent. 0448 922 604.
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0: To Broome we head now, where we find it's prime tourist season. And as people sit down to enjoy a steak or a chicken parmi in places like Broome or perhaps some of the other tourist destinations, it's very likely the person serving you comes from another country and is here on a backpacker or working holiday maker visa. And as the federal government grapples with its policy in immigration and any kind of reduction in net numbers, one of the areas that Tony Burke, Home Affairs Minister, flagged over the weekend was a pause in applications for backpacker or working holiday maker visas from 24 countries. Now, the minister actually said working holiday maker visas were being processed more slowly than they were previously. However, on the website for work and holiday visa subclass 462, it says applications for visas from 24 countries have been paused. So how are they feeling in places like Broome? Now, yesterday you heard from the agriculture sector and the horticultural sector. Today on the country, you heard from organisations like BlazeAid. All of them share some serious concerns about the impact of less working holiday makers. Let's hear from the tourism and hospitality industry now and head to Broome. Tamara Birchall is the general manager of the Roebuck Hotel, or the Roey, as it's better known. Tamara, hello to you.
2: Hello, how are you?
0: Yeah, good, thank you. What's your initial reaction to the pausing of these worker holiday maker visas from some countries as the government works out whether to reduce net numbers as well?
2: Well, it's very concerning, I guess, from us. You know, working holiday visas make up, during dry season when we're at our peak, about 60% of our workforce up here. So, and that's pretty standard across, you know, most venues like ours, or even smaller in Broome and throughout the Kimberley. So, yeah, it's pretty scary, I guess.
0: Yeah, and if indeed there were less available, what would be the impact? And could you fill the hole with workers from local workers or from somewhere else? What would be the solution?
2: I guess you have to cross that bridge when we come to it. But, you know, I think if there was a want for locals to fill those positions, they probably already would have, you know, like their job ads are for everyone that we do put up. But, yeah, working holiday visas are, you know, really integral to our business. And a lot of our staff come back season after season and, you know, a large portion of them then stay on, and we explore sponsorship options as well. A lot of my core team are sponsored and, you know, there's a lot of talent in that pool that we wouldn't necessarily have got locally.
0: So when you do advertise for positions, do you get some interest from locals?
2: Very rarely. And when we do, we employ them. It's always great to have someone local because you get that stability, you know, being seasonal, and you keep that intellectual property. Once they learn the venue, you're not retraining. So, you know, we love to hire locals, but it is few and far between that they apply.
0: Yeah, okay. Yeah, I mean, is there a

0: sense that that's the jobs for the backpackers and it's not jobs for locals. Is it a reframing that's needed, or am I off track here?
1: I think it just depends on the position. You know, there is a lot of different positions in every hotel. I do think the standard, you know, bartenders, there is a little bit of that view on that, but you know, it is, it's so broad that that's kind of hard to say yes or no to. We do have a lot, we do have locals apply for management positions and have hired, or you know, traveling interstate Australians. We do have quite a few Australians as managers on our team. But yeah, I definitely do think that, you know, that server level would be hard to fill.
0: Yeah, so at the moment, 2026, mid-August, what is your team comprised of? How many people are on these working holiday visas?
1: Well, I think we have around 123 staff at the moment, and I'd say at least 90 of them would be on the a working holiday visa.
0: Is this a bit of a talk of the town at the moment, given that you're not the only operator who relies on these workers?
1: Yeah, definitely, definitely between different businesses, it's definitely been spoken about and is concerning.
0: And if you had the ear of the Home Affairs Minister, what would you say?
1: I'd say that it's a massive mistake to slow down the working holiday visas.
0: Good on you, Tamara. Thanks for coming on.
1: Thank you.
0: Cheers. So she's the general manager of the Rowie, the Roebuck Bay Hotel in Broome. If you, indeed you've got some concerns to share on the impact of the slowdown of the working holiday visas and what may happen in the future. 1300 560 222. Andrew, we live in the southwest and are willing to work, only to be told there's no positions available. However, they always have backpackers. Are they cheaper? Question mark. And this is from Sebastian, who would like to stay anonymous. Andrew, would they have already? Australia. The essence of this correspondence is Australians are too lazy. The work's too hard, and the money is not enough to get out of bed for, as says Troy. So, I mean, what's your view on this? If push comes to shove, will the locals step up? Afternoon, Andrew. This is not about migration. These aren't immigrants. These are just holidays to do a little bit of work while they're here to extend their time, and they spend their money before they leave, they tell us. This has the potential to go back to COVID times when shops were shut with signs saying we can't get workers. That is from John in Darkin. Got something to share? You can text even better. You can ring 1300 560 222.
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0: On three-piece bands that rival a ZZ Top, a bit of love for a Kiwi band here. Andrew, mate, Dan the Kiwi here. There is a Kiwi outfit called the Dudes. Would love to hear their song Bliss. I haven't got it on my fingertips, but we'll try and track it down. Andrew, the Beastie Boys, three-piece, were huge back in the day. And Daniel from Cannington, with a little bit of a tidbit of information on ZZ Top. Biggest band ever to hail from Texas. Thank you. Big Beards from Big Texas. But, interestingly enough, as someone's pointed out, Frank Beard didn't have a beard. He had a moustache at some stage. Must have been a thing. Nah, got it in my name. 0448 922 604. Andrew, says Norm and Dowie up the Sapphires. We're a three-piece. What a film that was. What a beautiful harmonies they provided as well. The BGs get a mention yet, Andrew? Yes, indeed they have. Keep it coming. Also a bit of love for this mob. So by the turn of this century, these guys turned into a four-piece. But back when they were releasing songs like this, they were one of the best three-pieces getting around. This is UMI. The track is Purple Sneakers. I'll play that shortly. And then after that, our next topic of conversation, the rise of the quiz night. It is an observation from our man with his finger on the pulse of social trends. He is Professor Gary Martin. So the popularity, the thriving success of the quiz night, our topic shortly. And a couple of questions for you to ponder. One, is your community on the bandwagon here and running popular quiz nights? And importantly, do you have a ripping quiz question to pose to

The cryptic clue is HIJKLMNO. Five letter answer. Have a crack. 1-300-560-222. This is Purple Sneakers.

0: epic sound for a three piece. One of their best, Purple Sneakers and UMI. It's 4:15, ABC Radio WA. Time to introduce our man with his finger on the pulse of social trends. Professor Gary Martin, CEO of the Australian Institute of Management in WA. Hello, Gary.
1: Good afternoon, Andrew.
0: Now, you're coming with observations of the thriving nature of the traditional quiz night and the community hall or in the pub. They are doing well in this age of technology. We shun the technology. You get the pens and papers out. Now, I have asked people to share their best ever quiz question. I'll get one from you shortly, Gary, but I have posed one myself. A cryptic quiz question. The answer is 5 letters long. The clue is H-I-J-K-L-M-N-O. What's the answer, Gary?
1: I'm asking for my question. I don't want to answer yours.
0: Yeah, all right. Let's bring Pat from Marybrook into the conversation. Pat, hello to you.
2: G'day.
0: Now, are you a cryptic crossword man?
2: I do the odd cryptic crossword.
0: So there is this clue. The answer is 5-letter word. The clue is H-I-J-K-L-M-N-O. The answer

0: answer is
1: water.
0: Why?
1: H2O.
0: Yes, well done you. Yeah, there were some other suggestions. Cream, someone else, urine. I mean, where did you get that from, Josh? QWERTY, PQRST, there were some coming through. Hey, do you want a prize or a pat on the back, Pat?
1: Oh, why would I not take a prize?
0: All right. Hey.
1: A trip to Bear's Wine Bar in North Melbourne.
0: Really? You want a trip to North?
1: Best wine bar in the world.
0: Oh, really? Hey, Pat, while you're there, have you got a best ever quiz question you've heard to pose to everyone?
1: No, I can't. Not off the top of my head. I'm too old for that.
0: Yeah, all right. Okay, hold the line. We'll get in the dress and we will put something in the mail for you, Pat. Good on you.
1: Cheers, bro.
0: Bye-bye. Well, wouldn't I get a prize? 0448 922 604 is the text. You can ring as well. If you want to pose the best ever quiz question you've heard, 1300 560 222. Gary Martin, now you've come prepared. What is your question?
2: Well, this is perhaps not cryptic. It's maybe a bit quirky in some ways, just a bit unusual. How many hearts does an octopus have?
0: Oh, I'm going to go 8.
2: Nope. But that's a good guess, Andrew.
0: Yeah, all right. How many hearts does an
2: octopus... See your logic.
0: How many hearts does an octopus have? Is it 0?
2: No. See, this is why it's a good question. Here's the other one, though.
0: Yeah.
2: Which animal has fingerprints so similar to humans that they can confuse even forensic investigators? If you're planning a crime, then kind of listen in to the answer to this.
0: A chimpanzee.
2: No, you'd think that. Good guessing. Yeah. I like the logic.
0: Okay. All right. I'll leave it to the audience. Can anyone answer? They're very good questions, Gary.
2: Yes, they are good questions. They're just a bit unusual.
0: 1300. Someone said, El said 0 hearts on the octopus.
2: No. Sorry, what was that?
0: Someone else has said it's 0 hearts for the octopus on the text line.
2: No, not as far as I know. But then again, I'm not an expert in octopus biology, am I? So, I could be wrong.
0: All right. If you got the answer, 1300 560 222. All right. So what are your observations on the thriving nature of quiz nights? What is going on and why, Gary?
2: Yeah, well, I think quiz nights are old-fashioned. And because they're old-fashioned, a lot of things that are old-fashioned, they kind of disappear, or they have a very slow death. But it seems to be the opposite thing with quiz nights. Quiz nights are alive and well, and they're continuing to thrive when there's so many other forms of entertainment. I think their strength is simplicity. The ingredients are simple: people, questions, conversation, and everyone likes a bit of friendly conversation and competition, not tense type of environment. And I think the other thing is quiz nights are still modernised now as well. You can have your very basic quiz nights and you can have those with a modern touch, and there could be video questions and clips and things like that. So we've brought a bit of technology into quiz nights, which has helped to boost them. But as I said, I think it's people, questions, conversations, and that friendly competition.
0: Yeah, it's that connection, isn't it, as well? And also, I reckon that there's a spot for everyone in a quiz team, because you can have like a table full of people with PhDs, and then it comes to modern music, and they need a young person, don't they?
2: Yeah, I mean, I think different people bring different strengths to the table. And, someone that's hopeless at sport might know every song from the 1980s. And I think if you've just ever been to a quiz night and see people agonise over their team name, for example, that shows that, quiz nights do bring people together, because they've got to collaborate, they've got to get on with each other, and they're quite excited about their team nights. They put a lot of thought into something that should be pretty simple.
0: Yeah, so on team names, have you got a good one to share?
2: Well, we had I had to think about this one, because we had a quiz table with mainly family members on it. And so we called our table, or our team, the Smartinis, because we're Martin.
0: That is very clever. And how did the Smartinis go?
2: Not well.
0: Got drunk? All right, now there's some smartinis on the text line for your a couple of questions. Salty and Troy say three hearts. Jason says the octopus has four hearts.
2: Yeah, well, my understanding is three.
0: Yeah, okay, three hearts. And also blue blood, says Troy. And on the animal with very similar fingerprints to humans, Jason says it is the koala.
2: That's correct.
0: Really? The dozy old koala. Yeah.
2: Yeah, it can apparently it has very similar features and it confuse forensic investigators. That's why I said if you're planning a crime, get a koala involved.
0: All right. Now, Troy,
2: that's probably not a good thing to say.
0: Troy's got one of his favorite quiz questions ever. Hello, Troy.
3: Hello, Andrew and Gary.
2: Hi.
3: Boys, mine is two words, seven letters, spelt the same backwards. And it's not Glenelg either, Andrew, because that's only one word.
0: All right, so two words. So hang on. Let me get that again. So it's two words. And
3: seven letters.
0: Yeah.
3: It's spelt the same backwards.
0: Yeah. Okay, thank you, Troy. Anyone get that? 1-300-560-222 is the phone number. Some trivia coming through, a bit of quiz trivia. Andrew, the first Bunnings timber store was built in Bunbury by Arthur and Robert Bunning in 1906, which is one of our topics of conversation this afternoon with Bunnings not getting the green light to move their Bunbury store 10 kilometres. We'll head to Bunbury after news on that one. Andrew, ZZ Top with the band. I'm not sure where that one was going. 0448 922 604. Graham says, Andrew, what is the thumb used the most for? Spell check's got in the way of that. Here's one. Andrew, who is the only player to win three Brownlow medals and three Sandover medals? A sporting question. You always need a sports nut on your table. Did the Smartinis have a sports nut?
2: Yeah, my son. Yeah, definitely.
0: Do you know the answer to that one?
2: No, he can answer that. I'll get back to you on that.
0: All right. Are we genuinely seeing a rise, or has it never faded? Because there's just a formula here that's always going to work.
2: Well, I kind of think that they went a little bit dead for a while, yeah, and they started to die off, and then they resurged. So I actually think we're seeing more of them as community events. And, you know, let's be clear, sometimes quiz nights don't turn out as well as they should, and because sometimes they do bring a surprisingly competitive side in people, you know. But I think we are seeing a rise in them because it's one place where you go where you've got to talk to people and you can't use the phone. And if you use your phone, you're cheating.
0: Yeah, absolutely. And there's some sneaks out there. I've seen them. Yeah.
2: Yeah. So where else do you go where there's basically no phones being used?
0: Yeah, the answer to Troy's question, Taco Cat, says this correspondent. I've got that game at home, actually, Taco Cat Goat Cheese Pizza. Have you played that, Gary?
2: No, I haven't.
0: Yeah, it's as much fun as a quiz night, to be honest. And Mark from Caballing says race car, which is another answer. I'm thinking that there's lots of answers to that question, but thank you nonetheless, Troy. We better dash. Enjoy the next quiz night. Gary, thanks for coming on.
2: Thanks, Andrew.
0: Cheers. Professor Gary Martin, a man with a finger on the pulse of social trends. Andrew, do octopus have heart attacks? Is that a genuine quiz question, Juddy, in Gero? News after this, another three-piece being suggested. The Jam. This is That's Entertainment.

0: Another jam. How good's the riff on that? That's entertainment on quiz nights. Octopuses don't have heart attacks. They have 8 pacemakers, says this correspondent. Andrew, the best trivia team name I have heard recently was Sit Down, Barnaby. A little reference to this.
1: I think, sit down! Sorry.
0: Any other correspondents? 0448 922 604. Jason says, Andrew, the last quiz night I went to had about 150 people there, and at least 100 caught COVID. It wasn't the prize we were looking for. Thank you, Jason. You got something to share? A 3-piece band's Jimi Hendrix Experience is getting a lot of love. To Bunbury for that Bunnings decision. We head right after news, 4 o'clock.
2: Good afternoon, Tony Carr with ABC News. The fallout from a Victorian police investigation linked to 5 Sydney Swans players continues. Tony Ibrahim reports.
3: Victoria Police is investigating a report of alleged sexual assault linked to 5 Sydney Swans players. The alleged incident is suspected of taking place at a hotel in Melbourne in the early hours of Monday morning. Executives at the club say police have not formally interviewed or charged any of the 5 players. The Swans conducted its own inquiry and found the players breached expected standards by going out late, drinking and bringing women to their hotel. Players Isaac Heaney, Nick Blakey, Chad Warner, James Jordan and Riley Bice have been banned from matches for the rest of the year. The ABC is not suggesting that any of the 5 players are being accused of sexual assault.
2: Governor-General Sam Mostyn says she's shocked and troubled by the sexual assault allegations linked to the 5 Sydney Swans players, declaring it an important reminder of the need for constant vigilance for respectful treatment of women everywhere. Ms. Mostyn, who was a former Sydney Swans board member and the first woman AFL commissioner, has told the ABC that her first thoughts were with the alleged sexual assault victim, whom she hoped was being well supported. A WA peer support service for male survivors of child abuse has closed, blaming a lack of state government funding, leaving the state without a specialist peer support service for male survivors. Survivors of Child Abuse was established by victim survivors to provide peer support and advocacy. SOCA says the closure follows the government not providing funding in this year's budget.

0: The service's founder, Jared Luscombe, says people don't realise how catastrophic a lack of support can be.
1: Without that support that's there for them, worst case scenario is that they take their own life, or somebody else's for that matter.
0: If you or someone you know needs help, contact Beyond Blue by phone or their website or Lifeline on 13 11 14. Federal Assistant Treasurer Daniel Molino has detailed changes to the superannuation system that he says will tackle predatory practices, mismanagement and fraud. The federal government will crack down on telemarketers who call people trying to convince them to switch super providers, as well as strengthen oversight and governance of managed investment schemes. Mr. Molino has told the National Press Club bad actors have become more sophisticated.
2: These reforms will help protect the promise of a dignified and secure retirement for generations to come. Together, these reforms will help to build a financial system that is safer, more resilient and more worthy of the trust that Australians place in it.
0: Economists say real wages continue to be outpaced by inflation, but it's not necessarily a bad thing at the moment. The wage price index increased by 0.8% in the June quarter, taking the annual pace of wage growth to 3.2%. The annual headline inflation rate currently stands at 3.8%. AMP's Deputy Chief Economist Diana Musina says the headline wages figures don't take into account the long-term picture.
3: We don't necessarily want wages and inflation to run at the same level quarter by quarter. We need to look at it on a more longer-term basis, because if we continue to get wages running at the same level of inflation, well, you're just going to go down the path of getting an inflation outbreak and things just to be worse.
0: Residents are being urged to prepare to leave the West Kimberley's new Luma community with a bushfire threatening lives and homes. The warning was upgraded to watch and act this afternoon for those in the remote community or travelling between 3rd Street, New Luma Road and Boars Road near Kambalan. The Department of Fire and Emergency Services says fire crews are on the scene, but conditions are changing. In AFLW, West Coast Eagles coach Daisy Pearce has backed star midfielder Ella Roberts to overcome increased attention from taggers as the season progresses. GWS used Grace Coss to close down Roberts during the Eagles' loss to the Giants on Sunday, but the 21-year-old still finished with 15 touches and a goal. Pearce is confident Roberts is good enough to cope, but says her teammates and coaches need to help.
4: It's Ella working on the strategy and tactics around it. It's her teammates identifying when they can help her, and then us from the coach's box going into the game with a few things up our sleeves to help her as well.
0: WA's weather: showers over western and southern parts of the southwest land division, isolated showers with areas of patchy light rain across the Gascoyne, southern Pilbara, northern goldfields and south interior. In Perth, a partly cloudy afternoon with light winds. The outlook: partly cloudy again tomorrow, 21, sunny on Friday, 23. Currently in Perth, it's 18.7 degrees.
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6: Okay, back to the news from Bunbury involving Bunnings that we talked earlier. So the decision was handed down earlier this afternoon. So Bunnings plans to move from its Bunbury CBD location to Dalyellup in the Capelshire. So a move of about 10 km was today refused by the WA Planning Commission. Now, there was a number of people in the Bunbury community and also politicians as well that were on board to prevent Bunnings from moving. Now, our reporter Georgia Loney was at the hearing. Here's what she told us about why the development application had been refused.
7: It doesn't meet the identified use of the land under the structure plan. So there's a plan for the land that the Shire decided, and under that, it's the WA Planning Commission says, well, it sort of identifies the land as for residential use, and we think if we approve this application, we're essentially rezoning the land, and we're not also convinced that there's enough evidence to suggest that this is the best use for the land.
6: Okay, so that's Georgia Loney. Let's go now to the Bunbury Chamber of Commerce and Industry. Sean McEwen is the CEO. Sean, welcome to you.
8: Yeah, thank you. Nice to be here.
6: Your reaction to where the WA Planning Commission landed?
8: Well, we're thrilled. I mean, today's ruling is the right one for the Bunbury community, and it also recognises the responsibility of large businesses in the regions.
6: Okay, so talk us through, for those that aren't intimately aware of this, why are you thrilled? Why does this mean something positive for you?
8: Well, I mean, most of our members are in Bunbury. I mean, we're the Bunbury Geograph Chamber of Commerce, and as such, we had a lot of calls from people leading up to this, asking for their voice to be heard. And since today's announcement, we've had a lot more calls with people just relieved that it gives their business a bit of certainty.
6: Okay, and so what, talk us through the fears. How big is the fear if Bunnings were able to move?
8: The biggest fear that we have heard from members is that the flow on trade. So people might come in to say Bunnings to pick up some things, but they'll shop elsewhere, and especially for the Homemakers Centre, which is where Bunnings is. All of those other retailers, they've said to us that the traffic is going to impact them if Bunnings did relocate.
6: What's your expectation from here, though? Are you expecting an appeal?
8: I'm not sure. I mean, only the ruling came out, and it was pretty clear. It was more to do with the land use, and that might not encourage Bunnings to have another crack at it. But it's hard to predict.
6: Okay. Thanks for coming on, Sean. Appreciate it.
8: My pleasure. Thank you.
6: Sean McEwen. So he's the CEO of the Bunbury Chamber of Commerce and Industry. Now, on the land use and the zoning, so it's in the Shire of Capel, that site in Dalyellup, that Bunnings want to build the new store, but rejected, the development application rejected by the WA Planning Commission. Let's go to the Capel Shire President, John Ferguson. Welcome to you. Thanks for coming on.
9: Thank you. Just a second, please. But yeah, go ahead.
6: Yeah. So what's your initial reaction to where the Planning Commission landed on this and saying no?
9: One of profound disappointment, and the comments from your previous speaker were quite frankly dismaying. He's supposed to represent the Bunbury Geograph region, which Capel is part of, and to actually present himself as an advocate for a particular narrow self-interest group, we found profoundly disappointing.
6: Now, from our reporter who was at the hearing today, one of the big reasons was the zoning of the land as per the structure plan, saying it's zoned residential, and that was a big reason for this not being approved. What do you make of that? And
9: I'll address that, but what I want to say is that whilst the council respects the decision, we are surprised at the outcome, and that the matters not directly relating to the application were considered in a manner that, to our knowledge, sits outside the typical and due process. Now, as our deputation by our acting director, Committee Planning, stated, which was informed by the wider advice and expertise of our planning staff, the Shire maintains the proposal provided would have resulted in a high purpose use for the unique location. To us, the large retailer definitely remaining in the Greater Bunbury region seemed like a win for everyone in the southwest, not just the select minority who opposed it. Consequently, the Shire looks forward to discussions based on interests expressed by parties as part of the process around potential opportunities for the site, and continuing our strong support of Bunnings in establishing a retail premise here in the Shire of Capel. Now, as to the actual location, for those of you that are familiar with it, with the development of the ball, the intersection of the Forest Highway and Littledale Road is now one of the most, is probably the busiest intersection on the entire highway. And to actually suggest that it would be an optimal location for residential development is actually absurd. And look, I take account of the fact that with the developments in South Dalyellup and with the developments in Boyanup, Shire of Capel will be introducing thousands of housing lots over the near term into the mix to provide affordable housing and land release to the entire community. So that argument is a specious argument. And I'm dismayed.
6: So on that, what can you as a Shire do? You're dismayed, you believe it's absurd. Can you officially change the zoning so that argument can't be put if there is an appeal?
9: That, that part

0: pathway is possibly open to us. We're going to obviously consider our position and indeed whether any particular proponent wishes to come forward and further seek the utilisation of that site or any other site within that location or region to have a substantial retail outlet.
1: Okay. Well, we'll watch with interest. Thanks for coming on to The Pinch, John. Appreciate it.
0: Pleasure. Thank you.
1: John Ferguson. So, yeah, he's dismayed. He believes the decision's absurd. He's the president at the Shire of Capel. This from Sandy. Good to see the planning authority standing up to a monopoly. So in support of the decision. 0448 922 604 is the text. On great quiz questions, you've heard. Who's the only father and son to play test cricket together? That is from Rob in Australind. Now, I'll give you a clue. It's a bit cryptic. Only father and son to play test cricket together, from Rob in Australind. 0448 922 604.
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1: Now up next, we dive into the sports world and a lot of focus on the Sydney Swans. So the club are today confirming they have banned 5 players for the remainder of the 2026 season. Now that sanction, should be said, is separate to a police investigation into a report of an alleged sexual assault. No charges have been laid. Now the ABC Sports reporter, Greg Johnston, will bring you up to speed on that and other sports. After this, the greatest three pieces around off the back of a ZZ Top. In the news, for sad reasons, the death of drummer Frank Beard, the only one without the big whiskers. The Waifs have been getting a lot of love on the text line. Now, yeah, three-piece. I mean, sometimes the rhythm section comes on stage, but ostensibly a three-piece. We'll play some Waifs for you shortly. But first, let's bring you some important fire information.
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6: Hello, Andrew. The Department of Fire and Emergency Services has issued a bushfire watch and act prepare to leave warning for the New Luma community in the Kimberley region. This warning area covers the area between 3rd Street, New Luma Road and Boars Road. Right now, there is a possible threat to lives and homes. The fire is uncontained, uncontrolled and is moving in a westerly direction. If your plan is to leave, you should leave now. Repeating that information, a bushfire watch and act prepare to leave warning is in place for the New Luma community in the Kimberley region. For more information and to see a map of the warning area, go to the Emergency WA website and keep listening to ABC Radio.
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1: This from Sean. He's answered it. Me and Dad, Jarvid. Up next, sport with Greg Johnston. After this, from one of the best three pieces, The Waifs and A Bridal Train.

0: The Waves, one of the great three pieces getting around. Although not a lot of love from this correspondent, Andrew. That song would have to be the most cringeworthy song with the worst ocker accent ever. But it's the accent that makes it, I reckon. Absolutely makes it. Sean on three pieces. Andrew, I'd love to hear a bit of rockabilly from the Living End. You're not the first to request it. The Lardy-Dars and Budgie for great three-piece bands. I mean, who are Budgie? Thank you, Mike, from Hay. Andrew says, Ted and Broom, has anyone mentioned early Crowded House as a great three-piece? They have now, Ted. It's a great call that you make. Now, we were talking about the thriving scene of quiz nights, people wanting that community connection, getting their screens away. Phones down. Let's have some fun. Test our knowledge. Everyone's invited. We've all got a strength when it comes to quiz categories. I did pose a question. Have you got a cool quiz question to pose? A number of you have come to the table with some. I'm trying to find this one. Yes, Andrew, an audience. What was the band called Cold Chisel originally called? What was the band Cold Chisel originally called? What was the original name for Cold Chisel? It's, I fact checked it. It's a cool answer, sort of. I understand why they changed their name. Do you have an answer to share? 0448 922 604.
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0: To sport we head, and a lot of the news, and understandably so, is around the Sydney Swans. And five Swans players have been handed season-ending suspensions for their involvement in an incident which the club says breached its expected standards. Now, the Swans board met last night and decided on a sanction that involved the banning of Riley Bice, Nick Blakey, Isaac Heaney, James Jordan and Chad Warner for the rest of the 26th season. Now, the board says the players were in serious breach of its expected behaviour and standards. Now, it's important to note the club's sanctions are independent and separate to an ongoing Victoria Police investigation into an alleged sexual assault at a Melbourne hotel where the Swans were staying following their win over Essendon on Sunday. Now, it's not suggested that any of the five players are being accused of sexual assault, and according to the club, none of the banned players have been formally interviewed by police or charged. Now, in fronting the media this morning, our Swans chairman Andrew Pridham says there's deep disappointment within the club for what has occurred when he and Sydney CEO Matthew Pavlich addressed the media. Now, there has been criticism the days after the story broke about the way the players have been censored in the fallout, as well as the language used by CEO Matt Pavlich, who described the situation on Monday as one the players found themselves in. Now, this was put to Matt Pavlich by the media this morning. Have a listen.
1: You've offered apologies and your thoughts to everybody today, the players, the fans, the sponsors, the partners of the players. What about the women at the centre of this?
2: We have offered... We're deeply concerned about their welfare and the well-being of those women. We offer as much support as we can. They're the ones who are impacted severely at the moment, and we are here to acknowledge those allegations.
1: Have you reached
2: and acknowledge
1: out to them? Have you offered those apologies?
2: It's a police matter, so we're not going to interfere with that by reaching out to them.
3: Just on those sanctions, Matt, what did the players breach? What are those high standards? Was it the drinking? Was it staying out late? What was it?
2: Yeah, it was staying out late. It was drinking. It was continuing to continue their night. It was bringing women back to the hotel. It was a long way short of what we expect of our players. And we're holding them to a really high standard, but they were well short of anywhere near that standard.
4: You said earlier this week that the players found themselves in that situation. Do you regret that phrasing?
2: We were getting on the front foot. We were trying to take ownership of this process and this incident. We are deeply disappointed with the players' behaviour, but at the same time, we are expressing our concerns deeply for the women involved.
0: Sydney Swans CEO Matthew Pavlich there. Meanwhile, Swans chair Andrew Pridham was asked about the Swans culture and whether there was a deeper issue within the club.
5: Well, I think the fact that we've got to the place where we are today and we've effectively suspended the players for the balance of the season when we're heading into a final series just tells you how seriously we've taken it. Clearly something has gone wrong. They shouldn't have been in that situation of being out that late. The only way we can deal with it is to put our foot down incredibly hard, which we've done. I think very important point to make that as a football club, that is our business, and to effectively torpedo our season by making a decision such as this just tells you how seriously we're taking it.
0: Okay, so that's the Swans chair, Andrew Pridham, there. Let's bring into the conversation ABC Sports reporter Greg Johnston. Hello to you, Greg. Thanks for coming on.
6: No worries, Andrew. How are you?
0: Yeah, good, thank you. So I understand the players a short time ago have put out a statement. What's that?
6: That's right. Just about 40 minutes ago, Sydney's media team has issued a statement on behalf of Isaac Heaney, Chad Warner, Riley Bice, Nick Blakey and James Jordan, the five men, of course, at the centre of all this news. And the statement is, we are deeply sorry to everyone involved. We know that our behaviour has fallen well short of the standards expected of us and the values of our club. We know that we have let down our partners and families, members, supporters, teammates, the AFLW team, corporate partners and everyone at the club and the wider community. We accept the club sanction and apologise for the impact this has had on those involved. Our focus will now be on rebuilding trust with the club and the community. So that is from the five men at the centre of this investigation.
0: Okay, let's move to other sports news. Now, you were down at Eagles headquarters earlier today?
6: I wasn't actually there, no. I was across the news, and Daisy Pearce obviously spoke on all things at the Swans, but her attention is firmly focused on

0: on her side and getting them ready for their clash with Gold Coast this Saturday at Lathlane. But she spoke a little bit about the attention that Ella Roberts copped on the weekend from taggers, and I guess that's just something that Ella, being the great player that she is going to have to deal with more and more as her career progresses. But Daisy was very confident that, you know, she could overcome that with a little bit of help from her friends, as it were.
1: Now, some news out of the Dockers camp that there will be a debutante this weekend in Melbourne against Carlton.
0: Yeah, a bit of a surprise coming out of Freo today, but Tobin Murray, a small forward who hails from Victoria, is going to make his debut against Carlton at Docklands on Saturday. So, but I'm going to give you a bit of advice. If you do have 4 or 5 minutes, go onto the Dockers website and watch the moment where he phones his parents to tell them, because I actually got a bit emotional watching it. It is just such a beautiful thing to see a young man that was overlooked in two drafts, but sort of just got his head down and worked and was rewarded by getting picked up by the Dockers at pick 40 in last year's draft. And watching him phone his mum and dad to tell them that he was going to play his first game was genuinely moving. It was a fabulous bit of video that the Dockers shot.
1: And given that he will debut, does that pretty much rule Murphy Reid out?
0: I can't see Murphy Reid coming back in. He looked a little ginger at training, I thought, just doing some kicks on Tuesday, I think it was. And Justin Longmuir in his press conference said basically he was unlikely, probably unlikely, I think was the phrase that he used to describe Murphy. So another week off for Murphy Reid, not ideal really heading into finals, because that would be with the week off during the wildcard round, that would be 3 weeks of footy he's missed, Murphy. So that said, he is only 19. And I'm sure, you know, he hasn't wasted any time getting up to speed in the AFL so far. So you expect he'll probably hit the ground running during that first qualifying final.
1: Good on you. Thanks for coming on, Greg. Appreciate it.
0: Thanks for having me, Andrew.
1: ABC Sports, Greg Johnston there. It is 29 minutes past four. We'll get some news headlines for you in just a tick.
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1: Now, on that quiz question, what was the original name of the band called Chisel? Someone says, Andrew, they were the Barking Spiders. Incorrect. Although, there is a link. The Barking Spiders has been used as a cheeky pseudonym or alias to play Small Secret or warm-up club shows before major tours. So, no, there was a different name. The original name of Cold Chisel was not the Barking Spiders. It was a bit fruity. We'll put it that way. 0448 922 604. Let's get the latest in news headlines. Mr. Tony Carr, hello to you.
4: Hello, Andrew. Victorian sex crime detectives are set to travel to Sydney as they investigate an alleged sex assault scandal engulfing the Sydney Swans. The ABC understands the investigation centres on an allegation of touching without consent at the Pullman Hotel in Melbourne in the early hours of Monday morning. It's understood the alleged victim has spoken to police. Isaac Heaney, Nick Blakey, Chad Warner, James Jordan and Riley Bice have been suspended by the Swans for the rest of the AFL season. WA's Emergency Services Commissioner Darren Clem says much of the state faces an increased fire risk due to heavy fuel loads and dry soil. Mr. Clem says areas surrounding Exmouth, the Ashburton Coast, Kalbarri and Three Springs will have increased fuel loads resulting in heightened fire risk. He says a dry winter has left parts of the southwest with a soil moisture deficit. And Responsible Wagering Australia has pointed to tobacco regulations as an example of why gambling ads should still be allowed in Australia. New restrictions to gambling ads on TV and radio will officially come into effect next year, while Australians will also be able to opt out of receiving online gambling ads. Gambling reform advocates say the laws don't go far enough, but gambling companies claim over-regulation risks fueling a black market. Andrew.
1: Thank you, Tony. Hey, question without notice.
4: Aren't they all?
1: Yeah, I have asked the audience to provide the greatest ever quiz questions they've heard. Now, this one has just come through. I'm thinking maybe Tony will know. This is from Rod. In Queensland, What do you have to prove to legally own a rabbit?
4: Oh. What do you need to prove? Is this meant to be funny or?
1: No, it's a genuine question.
4: Funny.
1: Genuine question.
4: All right,
1: here's another one. Maybe this is more
4: this
1: up your alley.
4: This could take a while.
1: this is a very precise question, but I reckon you were there. What time precisely did Dom Sheed kick the winning goal in the 2018 Grand Final?
4: I was there at the MCG, right up the other end in the clouds. They never put you in the decent seats when you're coming from Perth. But anyway, that it was late in the game, probably, I don't know, 27th minute mark, the last quarter?
1: No, on the clock. What time?
4: Oh, yeah. Time of day?
1: Yeah, time of day.
4: Oh, okay. Now, the game would have started at 2:30 Melbourne time. So I'm thinking 4:53.
1: Incorrect.
4: Oh, how close was I?
1: No, you were a long way off. Thank you, Tony. Cheers.
4: Pleasure, Andrew.
1: Tony Carr. I mean, have you genuinely been asked that at a quiz night, a correspondent? What time did Dom Sheed kick the winning goal? By the way, it's 5:08. I'm looking forward to hearing the answer of, in Queensland, what do you have to prove to legally own a rabbit? Producer Annie's from Queensland. Do you know the answer to that, Annie? No, she's never owned a rabbit. 0448 922 604 is the text.
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1: Now up next, our new music aficionado, Muzz. So Murray Cameron is along from somewhere on the northwest coast. He's in a primo spot. We find him in Exmouth today. And his music theme is Cool Collabs. So some new music featuring a couple of artists. You've got people like Elton John doing collabs with artists. You've got Leon Bridges, a few others. So you got any cool collabs to share that have come across your desk? And Muzz brings observations from the camping trail. And this observation today is on the camping coffee setups of the modern day traveller. There are some extravagant coffee setups from the modern day traveller. What have you seen out in the wilds of WA? I remember it was Easter time at Bremer Bay. Blossoms Beach. A lot of people head there for Easter. And then some of the new four-wheel drives rock up. And then they pull the drawers out of the back. And it's a full barista setup. Absolutely marvellous. I went up trying to, I was offering, I started at $3. I went up to $4. Then $5. And then I realised, no money's going to get a coffee out of this fella. What have you seen when it comes to elaborate camping coffee setups? 0448 922 604. On Best Quiz Questions, Brian, nice to hear from you. Andrew, where was Australia's only pirate primarily based? Thank you, Brian. Sang a song about that last night, actually. I know the answer. Do you? Another one from Jeff in Narrogin. What is the only word in the English language that contains all five vowels in the correct order? Good question, Jeff. The only word in the English language that contains all five vowels in the correct order. 0448 922 604 on Great Three Pieces. Ted and Broom says, Andrew, early crowded house. This is Fall at Your Feet.

0: Good track. Thank you, Ted in Broome, for that suggestion. A Crowded House, Fall at Your Feet. So the great three pieces on the same shelf as ZZ Top. We woke with the news that drummer of that trio from Texas has passed away, Frank Beard, with the clean-shaven face. 0448 922 604 is the text. That was a good question, the one about the rabbit. In Queensland, Andrew, what do you have to prove to legally own a rabbit? So, as it turns out, it is illegal to own a rabbit in Queensland because they're a damn pest, an environmental scourge. But you have to prove that you are a magician. Thank you for that. Pull a rabbit out of the hat, literally. Thank you. You have to prove you're not a chef, says Tez. Incorrect. 0448 922 604. A cat in Kalgoorlie. Well done, you. On that question from, who was it from? From Jeff. What is the only word in the English language that contains all five vowels in the correct order? Now, I thought Jeff might have been tricking me because the answer is facetious. But you got it, cat in Kalgoorlie. Well done, you. Where was Australia's only pirate primarily based? Out of Esperance. A number of you have got that right. Blackjack Anderson, the name of the pirate. It is 20 to 5. New music, our focus now.
1: Could your playlist do with some fresh vibes? Some modern belters? Our new music man is here to help.
2: This is Bangers and Muzz.
0: Yes, Muzz is a new music aficionado. Lives in Augusta, it's hardly ever there. We find him today somewhere on the northwest coast. Hello to you, Muzz.
3: G'day, Colo. Happy hump day to you. And that somewhere on the north coast today is in Exmouth, where I'm parked up in the camper van down on Town Beach overlooking Exmouth Gulf. The sunset's going to be in the opposite direction, but still a beautiful scene down here. The Savo, as people come down post-work and take their dogs for a walk and a wander and bring their Forbies down onto the sand. Just been in for a dip. Beautiful.
0: Now, you are providing on a music theme some cool new collabs, but you've got some observations to share first on camping coffee setups. And I have posed, what have you seen? What is your setup when camping? John in Denmark, two teaspoons of Bogan Dust UHT milk

0: It's not uncommon. Yeah, people have probably seen that young fella recently in his Corolla crossing the Gibb River Road. He's got a
1: He's got the cafe
0: full-grade
1: out the back.
0: commercial. He's got a cafe out the back. It's funding his trip. So I'm kind of pleased because we're a bit snobby when it comes to our coffee. It's a morning ritual, and we like to have something that's quality. I think we've gone well beyond the getting out the instant stuff and throwing it into a bit of hot water and pouring a bit of milk in. We enjoy our coffee, and it's a good way to start the day.
1: Yeah, but don't you get fed up with the amount of time it takes to make that good coffee? Wouldn't you just like to just
0: I think,
1: stir the instant and whack it
0: well,
1: down?
0: we don't have a lot to do, Andrew. We're not in any great time frame, mate. So, but there's still an argument about it, is whose turn it is. But on this particular trip, normally when we've been in a caravan, we travel with a pod coffee maker, and we'll microwave a bit of milk and then chuck the pod coffee on top of that. But we were a bit strapped for space flying over to New South Wales to pick this up. So we ended up going with, and I'm pleased that we did. There was a bit of debate about whether it would work or not, but we've gone for the old Italian style percolator that sits on, and it works a treat. It's a bit of messing around, and you've got to deal with the scraps, of course, of
1: And did
0: the
1: you get that?
0: leftovers.
1: Yeah, you get that sort of grainy taste if you drink the last sip.
0: No, this must be a good one. It's well filtered, I reckon, and it depends on the kind of coffee you're getting too. We locally sourced it over in New South Wales, and we were excited to hear that it's actually being grown now up in New South Wales in the hinterland. There was one company that we purchased it from there. Great quality, but we normally get some fresh beans ground up. We've even considered whether or not next year we'll pack one of those Asian palm civets. They're like a little possum that you have over in Indonesia, so that we can get them to pick through the coffee beans, and their enzymes in their stomach deal with the bitterness, and then we'll maybe grind those up and cook them. What do you reckon? A bit of luwak, a bit of coffee luwak.
1: Yeah, I had a taste of that the recent trip to Bali.
0: Did you really?
1: It wasn't bad.
0: What do you reckon? Is it legit? Did it sort of help the bitterness at all? Or?
1: The animals were there. They were in the grounds that we were drinking the coffee at. So it was a genuine.
0: Right.
1: It was a genuine affair.
0: Mate, I have seen Balinese hygiene, and I reckon you're a very brave man.
1: All right, you got something to share? 0448 922 604 to the music theme. So collabs. So this from Sandy. One of my faves is Dua Lipa and Elton John. Now Elton John is in your mix, but let's start with the Bear's Den with Dermot Kennedy. So who are this mob?
0: Well, we've had a bit of Bear's Den before, and they're an indie folk band from London. But if you listen to them, they sound very, very Irish. They've got a similar sound to Mumford and Sons in that the songs generally start quite slowly. They'll build up a bit of momentum. In comes the banjo, ding-digga-ding-digga-ding. But their collaborator on this track is the real deal Irishman. That's Dermot Kennedy. The band that is Bear's Den originally released this track back in 2015, but then they've taken it with a little bit of reimagination from their collaborator. It was released in 2024. It's Bear's Den with Dermot Kennedy, and the song is Above the Clouds of Pompeii.
2: I was too young to understand the flowers slipping from your hands. I

0: want to hear more. It's just getting going, wasn't it? That's awesome.
1: Well, isn't it the way that the Irish, they just seem to do emotional music better than anyone else, and that particular track's about losing their mother. It was written by one of the band members in Bear's Den, but no, you're dead right. It needs to get to the climax, but listeners can go back and check that out.
0: All right, Bear's Den featuring Dermot Kennedy. Now to Elton John. So he loves a good collab late in his career, doesn't he?
1: Yeah, like as the listener suggested, the Dua Lipa one's an absolute ripper. But I think he retired from singing some time ago, and probably well he should. It's pretty hard to punch out good vocals at his vintage, but it doesn't mean that he can't still play really, really good piano. And he's got that certain... I don't know. You can pick it's Elton John. You'll judge for yourself. But 27-year-old English singer, songwriter and producer, forming soul music, that is indeed like neck

0: Nectar Wood is her name. The young singer got really bold and sent a demo of this song to Sir Elton, asking if he would play the piano on the track. He agreed, and I think you'll hear his distinctive piano style on this track from her album Naturally, released in June of this year. So we'll have a listen to Nectar Wood with Sir Elton John and the song Wine into Water.
1: It's

0: Yeah, you're right. You can tell. There's Elton tinkling away.
1: Yes.
0: Yeah.
1: Yes, yes, yeah. I'm trying to think which one of his songs has got that.
0: Yeah.
1: Yeah, that bit of piano. Not, it's not rolling off the top of my head, but yeah, that's Elton for sure.
0: Yeah. And how many random letters do you think he receives saying, Sir Elton, would you like to listen to this track and do a collab?
1: Absolutely. But he seems to be, you know, those that he's saying the yes to seem to be in that soul range.
0: Yeah.
1: And they seem to be like young people that he endorses. So perhaps he's reflecting on his own career and where he started out, because he was a backing player for bands before he sort of hit his straps. So he's obviously recalls all of that, knows where you come from, and is happy to support, and particularly British artists as Nectar Wood is.
0: All right, on collab. So this is not quite new, but it's a goodie, Bowie and Freddie. What was the song? What's the name of the song?
1: Bling, bling.
0: Yes. Anyway, it'll come to us shortly. All right. Yeah. To the pick of the week. So this is I love Leon Bridges. So he's
1: cool, eh?
0: He's the one doing the cameo, and this is with Shaboozy. Who's Shaboozy?
1: Shaboozy. That sounds like a rapper name, doesn't it? Shaboozy. But would you believe he's all country? He's an American singer-songwriter. He sings predominantly country, but he's known to add a bit of Americana and hip-hop. In fact, if you look at for a picture of this guy or a video, he's got the full-blown dreadies. He looks like he should be singing hip-hop full-time. But in 2024, he had a standout hit with, you might recall, Bar Song, or most people would know it as Tipsy. Everyone in the bar's getting tipsy, which was massive, that earned him multiple music awards around the world. He's been a little bit quiet since then. That's only a couple of years ago. But he's joined up with fellow American Leon Bridges, who sings soul music, and joins him on this, what I reckon is a certified banger. It's taken from Shaboozy's album, The Outlaw Cherry Lee and Other Western Tales, which was released in July, and features no less than 20 tracks, value for your money if you want to buy a record with 20 tracks. The blend of country and soul collaborations works really well, I reckon, but we'll let the listeners be the judge, I suppose. It's our pick of the week. We've got Shaboozy with Leon Bridges, and the song is Burn It Down.

Good track. Shaboozy is the main artist. A bit of help from Leon Bridges and Burn It Down. That is Muzz's pick of the week. Nailed it. So collabs was the theme. David Bowie and Queen, Collins. Number of you saying yes. Under Pressure. Yes, it came to me eventually. 1981. If you wanted to know the year. Thank you, Sean in Geraldton. On great three-piece outfits, outfits off the back of ZZ Top, Frank Beard, the drummer, one of the greatest three-pieces ever, has passed away. Andrew Rory Gallagher, Rory Buchanan, and the greatest three-piece out of anywhere, Stevie Ray Vaughan and Double Trouble. Thank you, Glenn in Bannister. And I saw all three at the concert hall. Thank you for that. And Non-Grumpy Farmer from Spencer's Brook, thank you for your correspondence. You're not the first to say, Andrew, the Bee Gees. News is next at 5:00.

0: How good are they? Three-piece too. The Bee Gees and Staying Alive. Now, on the quiz questions, best ever that you're posing, one was the original name for the band Cold Chisel. I'll put you out of your misery. It was Orange. Good name, hey. Started out as a heavy metal and hard rock covers band. I switched to Cold Chisel, taking that name from a Don Walker song lyric back in 1974. Now, after news, which is just a tick away. Now, we put our eyes to the fire season because the bushfire outlook for spring has just been released. Now, looking at the map in WA, there are a number of areas through regional WA that are coloured bright red. That means increased risk of fire. You get all the details with DFAS Deputy Commissioner right after news. It's 5 o'clock.
1: Good afternoon, Tony Carr with ABC News. Victorian sex crime detectives are expected to travel to New South Wales as they investigate an alleged sex assault scandal engulfing the Sydney Swans. Crime reporter Olivia Jenkins has this exclusive report.
2: The ABC can reveal four officers from Victoria Police's sex crime squad will fly to Sydney to continue investigations into a report of an alleged sexual assault at the Pullman Hotel in East Melbourne early on Monday morning. It's understood the investigation centres on an allegation of touching without consent. It's understood the alleged victim has spoken with police, but no arrests have been made and no charges have been laid. The club has conducted its own inquiries and banned five players from playing for the rest of the season for failing to meet expected standards by drinking and bringing women back to the hotel. It's not suggested they're accused of sexual assault.
1: A statement has been issued on behalf of Isaac Heaney, Nick Blakey, Chad Warner, James Jordan and Riley Bice. They're deeply sorry to everyone involved and their behaviour has fallen well short of the standards expected. It goes on to say they've let down their partners and families, members, supporters, teammates, the AFLW team, corporate partners and everyone at the club and the wider community. The federal government is expanding the financial advice superannuation funds can provide in a move welcomed by the industry. The reforms will allow super funds and life insurers to offer broader guidance through a new class of advisor with lower qualification requirements. Funds will also be able to steer members towards more suitable products while banks remain excluded for at least 3 years. Association of Superannuation Funds of Australia Chief Executive Mary Delahunty says it's a strong package of reforms.
3: I think the package of reforms that the government has announced today do represent a really strong and balanced approach to consumer harm, but also access to more help and guidance with super. It both speaks to the prevention of harm and wealth management more broadly. It's a really good package today.
1: Fire authorities are urging communities to be vigilant as the bushfire outlook for spring shows an increased risk for all states and territories except for the ACT. WA Department of Fire and Emergency

0: Community Services Commissioner Darren Clem says now is the perfect time to prepare.
1: Don't wait for a bushfire to start. Take the time now to make a plan, understand your risks and discuss it with your loved ones. Having a plan and knowing how to use it could save your life.
0: The WA Planning Commission has refused an application by hardware giant Bunnings for a $40 million, 18,000 square metre new store in the southwest. Bunnings' plan for a new store in Del Yellup in the Shire of Capel was met with opposition from the neighbouring city of Bunbury. Bunnings says the new store would result in a $70 million investment in Capel and create new jobs. The Planning Commission says the development application did not comply with the existing structure plan, which identified the land as residential. Bunnings says it's disappointed and considering its next steps. Prosecutors have told Victoria's Court of Appeal there is no evidence the jury in Erin Patterson's triple murder trial had contact with the prosecution outside court. Jared Whittaker reports.
2: When jurors were sequestered during deliberations in Erin Patterson's triple murder trial, they were kept in the same hotel where prosecutors and the police informant were staying. Ms. Patterson is appealing her life sentence for killing three family members and attempting to kill another by serving them a meal containing poisonous mushrooms. Her lawyers say sequestering the jurors in the same hotel as prosecutors was a catastrophic failure and the verdict should be overturned. But prosecutors say there is no evidence the jury had any outside contact while it was deliberating. The hearing continues.
0: In the AFL, Fremantle has revealed small forward Tobin Murray will make his debut for the club in their clash with Carlton at Docklands on Saturday. The 21-year-old was overlooked by recruiters for 2 years before being selected by the Dockers with pick 40 in last year's national draft. Murray says he's determined to work hard now he's earned a spot in the side.
3: So obviously my journey started, a bit later than normal, missing out a couple of drafts. But I just really lent into, wanting to make my dream come true. And, that taught me how to work, really hard.
0: WA's weather for Thursday, showers and areas of rain from the southern Pilbara into the northern and central Gascoyne, northern goldfields, and isolated light showers over the southwest part of the southwest land division. Light showers over the southwest and southern parts of the southwest land division, contracting to the south coast by this evening. In Perth, partly cloudy tomorrow with a slight chance of a shower and light winds. A forecast top of 21 after an overnight low of 7. Currently in Perth, it's 18.2 degrees.
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5: Now, up first, as you're hearing with Tony Carr on News, the bushfire outlook for spring has been released. There are a number of areas in the regions of WA that have that bright red colour, meaning increased risk of fire. You get the details with Deputy Commissioner of DFAS, John Broomhall, shortly. And if you've got any questions to pose on the looming fire season, do get in touch. This question slash comment from Sebastian. Andrew, I'm a bit confused. When we get a wet year, they say increased fire conditions due to high fuel loads. We get a dry year, they say increased fire conditions. Which one is it? We'll ask John Broomhall shortly. You can text everybody. You can ring 1300 560 222 is the phone number. Also ahead, may I ask, do you have a daily ritual that you could share with us? Now, I asked that question off the back of 102-year-old Elaine Keesing. So you might have seen her story in the West Australian. So she sold her Salter Point home on the river in Perth. She'd lived there for 71 years to move into an aged care facility. And she was asked by the West Australian what her secret to longevity was. She said, daily rituals, these two things. 2 poached eggs in the morning and a whiskey and dry every evening around 5 p.m. Can't argue. 102. Going quite well. Daily rituals. Have you got one? Would you share it with us? 0448 922 604.
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4: The bushfire outlook for spring has been released by the Australian and New Zealand Council for Fire and Emergency Services. So looking at the West Australian map, there are a few bright red spots, which means increased risk of fire. Let's get some details. DFIS Deputy Commissioner John Broomhall, welcome to you. Thanks for coming on.
5: Good afternoon, Andrew. How are you?
4: Yeah, good, thank you. So there's three red blobs on the map of WA. Where will we see an increased risk of fire through spring?
5: Yeah, that's right, Andrew. We've got areas of the Pilbara and Midwest and also the Great Southern region. So WA is a big state, so in some areas we've got soil moisture deficits and in some areas we've got areas of high fuel because of previous cyclones.
4: Okay, so that the most northern area is around Exmouth, Coral Bay to Onslow. That was from Narelle, hey?
5: Narelle and Mitchell, that's right. Yeah, so around Exmouth and the Ashburton coast, so up that way. And then also from Kalbarri east to Three Springs.
4: All right, and what's the story there? Is it
5: again high fuel loads up north of the state? That's right.
4: Yeah. Okay. And then in the Great Southern, what's the particular area and what's the story there?
5: Yeah. So it's the areas near Stirling Range National Park are a watch point, and you know we're coming off the second driest July in the southwest area, so low rainfall is forecast during spring, and that will mean drier soils in the southwest.
4: Okay, and this question or observation from Sebastian going, I'm a bit confused. Increased fire conditions due to high fuel loads, and then there's increased fire conditions due to really dry conditions. So we can have both, eh?
5: That's correct. You know, WA is a very big state, and you know, in the southwest we haven't had much rain, but up north after the cyclones there was significant rain, so there's higher fuel loads there.
4: Okay, so what's your advice to communities in those increased fire risk areas, but also statewide?
5: Yeah, I think the best advice I can give for the whole state is prepare now. 93% of the state is bushfire prone, and now's the time to prepare your property and also to make a bushfire plan. So it only takes 15 minutes to make a bushfire plan, and that's guided by the bushfire plan on Emergency WA app or website, and that can help people to decide what they're going to do if a bushfire happens near them.
4: Are you getting an uptick? Have you got a sort of a sense of the percent of West Australians that have done that?
5: No, I don't have those details in front of me, but slowly more people are doing it. But we are certainly encouraging people to do that now while they've got the time to think and plan and talk with their loved ones about what they're going to do if a fire happens near them.
4: And so what's new from a DFIS perspective in terms of resources for the coming fire season in regional WA?
5: So we are continuing to plan our aviation assets. We're working on with those, our suppliers now, and planning for those. We are again going to run the grain harvest strategy, which puts aircraft into the wheat belt during the grain harvest, and that will help protect farmers' crops.
4: Okay. All the best. Thanks for coming on, John. Appreciate it.
5: Thank you.
4: John Broomhall, so he's the Deputy Commissioner for the Department of Fire and Emergency Services. It is 11 minutes past five.
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4: Now, up next, a bit more on the giant, was big, a giant SpaceX Starship, which was towed into Flying Cove, Christmas Island, yesterday. Caused quite the scene after splashing down in the Indian Ocean, putting one of the world's most powerful spacecrafts surprisingly close to West Australia's doorstep. Now, up next, you'll hear from an astrophysicist in WA, who says that WA has an increasing role when it comes to the space frontier. This Christmas Island episode being a case in point. I'm thinking Skylab was also another case in point. There was the one at Greenhead. Have there been any others? We'll ask Professor Stephen Tingay about the increasing role of the isolated area of WA and its oceans in space exploration shortly. Any others that spring to mind when space debris has landed in the

0: vicinity of WA. 1300 560 222 is the phone number. On daily rituals that you swear by, 102-year-old Elaine Keesing. 2 poached eggs every morning and a whiskey and dry every evening around 5 p.m. Jimmy in Geraldton says, Andrew, my auntie lived to 100. Her daily ritual, 2 cans of beer every night. The 2. I remember my late grandfather, Tommy, he would have a King Brown VB every night. But he'd also have the homegrown vegetables for tea. For lunch and dinner every day. Brian from Coolin, nice to hear from you. Ritual, I rub my head to see if my hair has grown back, and then I measure it to see if it's grown more, but I'm disappointed from the results every day. One day! Keep the ritual up, Brian. Thank you for your correspondence. 0448 922 604 is the text line.
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0: Always used to think the lyrics was all right. Warm Ride, as it turns out. Graham Bonnet, it is 17 past five.
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2: Hello, Andrew. Another update on the fire burning at New Luma Kimberley in a New Luma community in the Kimberley. DFS has issued a Bushfire Watch and Act prepare to leave for New Luma. So this is an area covering 3rd Street, New Luma Road and Boars Road. Right now, there is a possible threat to lives and homes. The fire is uncontained and uncontrolled and moving in a westerly direction. If your plan is to leave, you should leave now. Just repeating that information, a Bushfire Watch and Act prepare to leave warning is in place for the New Luma community in the Kimberley region. For more information, you can see the Emergency WA website or app, and you can keep listening to your local ABC radio.
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0: Now, no doubt you heard the news. A giant SpaceX Starship has been towed to Christmas Island after splashing down in the Indian Ocean, putting one of the world's most powerful spacecraft surprisingly close to West Australia's doorstep. Now, the SpaceX recovery also provides a timely opportunity to explore how rapid advances in space technology are changing Australia's relationship with space and our geographical proximity, our isolation, is, according to our next guest, putting us increasingly at the centre of the action. So I'd like to know from you, from your neck of the woods. So we've had Skylab around Esperance, Balladonia. There was the fuel tank casing of a satellite launch vehicle that ended up at Green Head a few years ago. And then there was this one towed into Flying Fish Cove, Christmas Island. What else have we had around WA? 1300 560 222. Professor Stephen Tingays, an astrophysicist from the Curtin Institute of Radio Astronomy. Stephen, welcome to you.
3: Yeah, good afternoon. Thanks.
0: Thank you for coming on. So what does this mean? So a SpaceX Starship landing in the Indian Ocean gets towed into Christmas Island. What does that mean for our growing role in the space industry?
3: Well, look, just in general, over the last few years, the number of launch events per year has really, really been on the increase. And a lot of what goes into space eventually comes back down to Earth. So as you just outlined, we're seeing more and more incidents of planned and unplanned, what we call re-entry events, of these objects. Now, this was a controlled re-entry. It was actually quite a special event. If you saw some of the footage, this was the first time that the upper stage of Starship lowered itself down in a controlled manner to the surface of the water. Previously, these all just splashed into the water. So this one ended up floating, which was unusual. But yes, over the last few years, there have been more and more incidences of things coming down in and around Australia.
0: Okay, and they're choosing Australia and indeed West Australian proximity because of our isolation? Is it very much planned that way?
3: Well, in this particular case, the location of the re-entry and the splashdown is in international waters. So it's a nice isolated part of the Indian Ocean, I guess, to re-enter and come down in. I guess in Western Australia, we're seeing quite a lot of this stuff either being washed up or entering over us because, well, we have a large landmass. But when things land out at sea, a lot of the currents bring them to our shores. So, WA is a little bit on the front line for some of this stuff.
0: So is there an expectation that we'll see more of this?
3: I think absolutely, without doubt. The number of launches per year carrying communication satellites and all manner of objects into space is now in the many, many thousands. of launches per year. And for each of those launches, there are rocket stages, there are debris, and then the satellites themselves often have a finite lifetime and undergo re-entry events, either planned or unplanned. So I think, not just in Western Australia, but all around the world, in the coming decades, we're going to see more and more of this type of event.
0: Yeah, and so, I mean, does this bring into question safety and or environmental concerns for us?
3: Well, I think it probably does for everyone at some level. So SpaceX would have coordinated with the Australian Space Agency around this particular object and towing it to Christmas Island, for example. And now I don't know details, but I imagine some of that coordination was to ensure that it was safe. Some of these objects contain some fairly exotic materials, leftover propellant, some quite toxic substances. And so if people come across this stuff or there are teams handling or towing this type of object in the ocean, then you know, safety is a big thing. So the environmental factor you just mentioned is one thing. Less at risk of something landing on your house, it's still a very, very, very, very low probability. It's not impossible. There was a quite famous one a few years ago where a large bit of a Starlink satellite lodged itself in a paddock just outside Canberra. So, it's something to keep in mind over coming decades. Probably one thing Australia should do is come up with some sort of surveillance plan to keep an eye on the skies and keep on top of what's likely to come down over Australian territory.
0: Good on you, Stephen. Appreciate you joining us from, where are you? In Poland?
3: I've just landed in Poland a couple of hours ago. So, yeah, just arrived for a conference.
0: Nice work. Thank you for giving us some of your time, Stephen. Appreciate it.
3: No problem.
0: Cheers. Bye-bye. Professor Stephen Tingay, so astrophysicist from the Curtin Institute of Radio Astronomy. Lee from Binu. Andrew, I think Einstein said it best. What goes up must come down. Sandy says, oh, don't see them dropping by North Korea or Russia, do we? 0448 922 604 is the text.
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0: Mr. Tony Carr has the latest in news headlines after this from KC and the Sunshine Band.

0: KC and the Sunshine Band and Give It Up. It is 29 past five.
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0: Space coming to West Australia, at least our proximity, with the SpaceX Starship being towed into Christmas Island. Our astrophysicist, Stephen Tingay, say it will be on the increase. And Andrew says, Ben, what about the fire risk if one crashes in summer? It's a good point you raise. And this, Andrew, not many people know about a large satellite station built in the Collie Hills in recent years that can track anything across the southern hemisphere the size of a 5-cent piece. A very interesting finishes this. And indeed, yes, there has been an announcement in recent years. Two new space radars constructed by LEO Labs, Australia near Collie, a part of a global network creating a safer, more sustainable space environment. That was completed back in January of 23. Keep your correspondence coming, 0448 922 604. Let's get the latest in news headlines. Tony Carr, hello again.
2: Hello again, Andrew. The Sydney Swans players stood down for breaching the club's standards, have apologised to everyone involved. Isaac Heaney, Nick Blakey, Chad Warner, James Jordan and Riley Bice have been suspended for the rest of the AFL season for breaching club standards during a late night of drinking in Melbourne on Sunday night into Monday morning. In a statement, the players say they're deeply sorry to everyone involved and that their behaviour has fallen well short of the standards expected. It's not suggested the players are accused of criminal wrongdoing. The superannuation industry says new financial advice reforms will allow funds to answer basic retirement questions they are currently prevented from addressing. The changes will expand the guidance super funds can provide, including helping members understand whether their savings are likely to support retirement. And Nick Kyrgios has been provisionally suspended from tennis after testing positive for cocaine. The Australian has confirmed that he failed a drug test during the Mallorca Open on June the 22nd in a post to his Instagram stories. Kyrgios has apologised, saying, "I'm sorry to my fans, my family, my sponsors and everyone else to me." It's been a day of sporting apologies.
0: Yeah, it certainly has. Surprised by that news on Nick Kyrgios, but
2: yes. Were you?
0: Well, initially, then I thought, oh yeah, I suppose.
2: It's him.
0: Yeah. Hey, Tony, a question without notice. This is off the back of...
2: They're always like that.
0: Have you heard of 102-year-old Elaine Keesing's rituals that have...
2: No.
0: Yeah, aided her longevity. So daily rituals. 2 poached eggs every morning, and then 5 p.m. whiskey and dry. Yeah.
2: Oh, whiskey and dry.
0: And Tony Carr, do you have a daily ritual that you would be willing to share with Western Australia?
2: I shared it on the breakfast show yesterday with Gibbo.
0: Yep.
2: Yeah, muesli. Muesli every morning. I really look forward to it. Every morning without fail. Unless I'm travelling around the world somewhere and I'm battling to find any. You know what it's like. How do I get access to some muesli? I'm in Barcelona or somewhere.
0: Yeah, it's the compounding nature of it is. You continue to do that, the health compounds. Well done, you, Tony Carr, setting the right example.
2: Yeah, I stick rigidly to it. Yeah, I find it's good for me.
0: Good on you, Tony. More news with Tony, the Muesli Man, at 6. Anyone else? This from Troy. Andrew, 2 rituals, Monday to Friday, 3 o'clock, the ABC goes on. And then at 4 o'clock, the bar opens for the best homebrew I can make. Your correspondence does change after 4. I know why. Thank you, Troy. On the fire outlook, Mr. Wick, nice to hear from you. Andrew, I believe the conditions are, if it's been a wet season, more vegetation growth, and if there's been a dry season, then it requires less radiant heat to ignite the vegetation. Thus, there can be increased risks with both wet areas and dry areas, which is what our man from Defus said. Thank you for your correspondence. Blue from the bush, re-space junk and any kind of controlled landing of the SpaceX rocket. What about the poor fish underneath getting a whack from a rocket? Has anyone thought of them? You have, Blue. Thank you for your correspondence. We will head to the Weather Bureau after this from Powderfinger.

0: Powderfinger and Passenger. Eric from 2J, another good product out of Queensland, referring to Powderfinger. Thank you for that. 22-6, let's head to the bomb. Bob Tarr is the duty forecaster today. G'day, Bob.
1: Yeah, good afternoon.
0: What's going on weather-wise across WA, please?
1: Fairly quiet at the moment. We had a cold front move through the southwest corner. Did get some decent rainfall down towards Margaret River, close to 15 mils down there, but the rainfall's really dried out as it moved further north and east, so up around the Perth area and out towards Albany, just maybe a mil or two in a few locations. Actually turned into a pretty nice afternoon for a lot of places, and that'll continue to dry out over the overnight period. Could see some areas of fog over southern parts, but yeah, high pressure ridge is settling in. We're gonna have pretty dry and nice conditions across much of southern WA in the wake of that front on at least for the next couple of days, Thursday and Friday, and probably a lot of places into Saturday as well. Over the north, just a little bit of cloud over the Kimberley. The main feature is a cloud band that extends from the Gascoyne right down through the northern goldfields and then the interior as well as the northern Eucla. Not really much rain in that at the moment. I've had a couple mills around Carnarvon, but the cloud band will be thickening up over the next 24 hours, so we could see a little bit more in the way of rainfall beneath that, especially over the northwest part of the Gascoyne tomorrow. And then basically into Friday and Saturday, we'll still see some showers in that and maybe some thunderstorms developing over the interior. But yeah, nothing really extreme in terms of rainfall, just maybe over the northwest Gascoyne could see some moderate falls.
0: Okay, any warnings?
1: No warnings. No warnings for the next few days, actually.
0: Okay. All quiet. Yeah, feet up on the desk, Bob.
1: Yeah, that's right.
0: That's right, he says. You bet that's right. 20 minutes to 6, that's Bob Tarr from the Weather Bureau.
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0: We'll get the latest in the fire information from the Kimberley for you on daily rituals. Brian says, Andrew, daily ritual, jarling tea, no milk or sugar in a fine bone china cup every day. This from Graham, daily ritual, 4 Weet-Bix. I went for a recent trip to Vietnam. I even found those Weet-Bix when I was in Ho Chi Minh City. You can't break the ritual, Graham. What have you got to share, Noel? The most important one I follow is to wake up every morning, Collins. 0448 922 604. Let's get the latest fire information.
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0: Elena Neal, hello again.
3: Hello, Andrew. There's been no change to the warning in the Kimberley for the new Luma community. DFS has an active bushfire watch and act prepare to leave warning for the new Luma community. It covers the area between 3rd Street, New Luma Road and Boars Road. Right now, there is a possible threat to lives and homes. The fire is uncontained and uncontrolled and moving in a westerly direction. If your plan is to leave, you should leave now. Just repeating, there is a bushfire watch and act prepare to leave in place for the new Luma community in the Kimberley. This will be my last update on this fire. The emergency broadcast team will bring you any updates if there is a change to information through the evening, and keep an eye on the emergency WA app if you are in that region.
0: Okay, thank you, Elena. Before you disappear, daily rituals.
3: Look, mine is a bit shocking.
0: Do you want to overshare?
3: I'm happy to overshare. I'm not great at getting up in the morning, and so this is a multi-generational ritual, because my pop did this for my nana, and then my dad did this for my mum, and my husband Michael every morning makes a pot of coffee.

0: My gosh. Well, I don't have a dog, but I do have a 4-year-old, and he often comes in pretty soon after the coffee. So it's a few people involved in my ritual, is what I'm saying.
1: And now there is another ritual. It is piggybacking my youngest to bed.
0: Aww.
1: It's been going on. It's probably going to finish soon. I'm going to miss that little ritual.
0: Yeah, because they do get a bit big, don't they?
1: Oh, she's still about 35 kilos at 12.
0: That's so funny because I have an 8-year-old who would beat her for weight. No, I have to see my boys. I've got two little dudes, and I find the last thing I do in my day, I have to see their little faces, give them a kiss on the cheek, tuck them in. They're fully asleep. This is the last thing I do before I climb into bed. And if I don't do it, if I'm away for work or something like that, I will sleep poorly. I must do it. And I think it's something to calm my nervous system. It's that mother thing.
1: The ritual must be ticked.
0: Yeah, absolutely.
1: Thank you, Elena. Rituals, daily rituals. Are you willing to share/overshare? Andrew, Macca's in the morning, 9 beers at night. Says this health nut, 0448 922 604. This is Australian Crawl.

0: Australian Crawl. He was saying beautiful people, in case you couldn't decipher it. It is 13 to 6.
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0: On Daily Rituals, Andrew, unfortunately my daily ritual is two labs wanting breakfast. Feed the hounds, Andrew, says Baron. That little talk you and producer Elena just had turned my day from bad to beautiful. Parenting is always a surprise.

eyes. I mean, who else piggybacks their daughter to bed 12 years in a row? It's a beautiful ritual. Andrew, daily ritual. This is from Elaine in Bunno. Pot of tea every morning made with tea leaves. Warm the pot first and the tea cozy on the pot every day. Keep them coming. 0448 922 604. Now, up next, got a corker of a swan song for you. So it's a new release from a Fitzroy Crossing singer-songwriter from by the name of Bart Maher. He's a Boonaba lad. He comes from music royalty, really. His dad, a longtime member of Fitzroy Express. And Bart had the privilege of being selected as the recipient of the Remote Aboriginal Artist Development Program. So that program flies remote Indigenous artists to the southwest, for one, to play at the Nanup Music Festival, and then whilst in the southwest, record three songs with acclaimed WA music producer James Newhouse. Now, the first single of Bart Maher's is now released. You'll hear it, and we'll have a chat with Bart after this from Brian Ferry.

0: Brian Ferry and Let's Stick Together. Time for a swan song.
1: Swan song.
0: Yes, some West Australian music to take us up to news at 6 o'clock. And today it's a fresh release from an artist from Fitzroy Crossing. His name is Bart Ma. Bart, welcome to you.
2: Yeah, hello there, everyone.
0: Hey, thanks for coming on. So you were the recipient of what's called a Remote Aboriginal Artist Development Program. So you and the band and others went to the southwest to play at the Nanup Music Festival. And while you're there, you got to record three songs with producer James Newhouse. First of all,

0: performing at Nanup Music Festival. What was that experience like?
1: Nanup, it was something big for me and the boys, and yeah, for my little band. That was something that we didn't expect to get out of the Kimberley, and yeah, it was something we was proud of.
0: Absolutely. How big a crowd? Because it's a big festival.
1: Yeah, it was a lot of crowd. We had to play there 3 nights, like one night and one stage, another night and another stage, and last one. Yeah, it was big, a lot of crowd.
0: And then you go to the place known as Lamb Chop Studio with James Newhouse. What was that experience like, getting a professional recording done?
1: To be honest, didn't go into a spam, you know, recording place like that. Something that me and the boys didn't go into those of the recording. It was, yeah, doing it with James, it was good. And with a lot of ladies, like, Monique was in the background singing, and yeah, James was a good guy.
0: Yeah, it's come up beautifully. So the first of three singles, so you recorded three songs, I understand, has been released this week. It's called Hey Lady. Do you remember writing this? What was the inspiration for this?
1: I done that song a long time ago. I didn't get a chance to record it. Like, that was 2011 or 14 or 13, somewhere around there. Well, it was just a love story.
0: Yep. And you've been sitting on it for years.
1: Yeah. And then I didn't have a good chance to record it and thought I could bring that up there. Back home, we haven't got a big recording place like that. And a professional producer and all that. Yeah.
0: Yeah, nice one. And you got music in your blood? Are your dad a member of Fitzroy Express, I understand?
1: Yeah, my dad plays the rhythm guitar for Fitzroy Express. Danny's younger brother, the front man of Fitzroy Express.
0: All right. How proud is he of you, Bart?
1: Yeah, can't get more prouder than that.
0: Nice work. Let's give this a rip. I look forward to hearing the second and third singles, and thanks for coming on for a chat.
1: All good. All right. Thanks for having me.
0: Cheers. Bart Maher, one of a man. And up-and-coming singer-songwriter from Fitzroy, this is Hey Lady.

It's a song to get you up and about. How good is that? Bart Maher, new music from he's from Fitzroy Crossing. Hey, lady. He's also gigging, I understand, at the Shinju Matsuri Festival, not this weekend, but the following one. Hope you like that. Thanks for your company over the last 3 hours. We'll chat again tomorrow. Time to get the latest in news. It is 6 o'clock.

0: Good evening, Tony Carr with ABC News. The Sydney Swans players stood down for breaching the club's standards, have apologised to everyone involved. Olivia Jenkins reports.
1: Isaac Heaney, Nick Blakey, Chad Warner, James Jordan and Riley Bice have been suspended for the rest of the AFL season for breaching club standards during a night of late drinking in Melbourne on Sunday. In a statement this evening, the players say they're deeply sorry to everyone involved and that their behaviour has fallen well short of the standards expected. It's not suggested the players are accused of criminal wrongdoing. It comes as the ABC can reveal Victorian sex crimes detectives are travelling to Sydney to continue their investigations into the alleged incident at the Pullman Hotel in East Melbourne in the early hours of Monday morning. Police have not made any arrests and no charges have been laid.
0: A WA peer support service for male survivors of child abuse has closed, blaming a lack of state government funding, leaving the state without a specialist peer support service for male survivors. Survivors of Child Abuse was established by victim survivors to provide peer support and advocacy. SOCA says the closure follows the government not providing funding in this year's budget. The service's founder, Jared Luscombe, says people don't realise how catastrophic a lack of support can be.
2: Without that support that's there for them, worst case scenario is that they take their own life, or somebody else's for that matter.
0: The state government has responded saying it would welcome further engagement with SOCA to explore any possible arrangements to extend services, and it acknowledges the importance of their advocacy. Disability advocates are warning the federal government's sweeping NDIS reforms will create a crisis for people who lose access to the scheme. The changes are expected to save almost $38 billion over 4 years while reducing participation and shifting more people towards alternative support services. Women with Disabilities Australia Chief Executive Sophie Cusworth says those alternatives are not yet ready, warning the reforms risk making vulnerable people less safe.
3: This bill makes changes to access and eligibility that will remove hundreds of thousands of people with disability from the NDIS, and it makes drastic cuts to support. So practically, we think this will lead to crisis for many people with disability and those who support us.
0: The Weather Bureau has warned of above average temperatures and increased bushfire risk across most of the country in the coming months. The Bureau's Michael Logan says this is due to dry conditions in the country's east and increased fuel loads through parts of central and northern Australia.
4: There is above average fire risk for northern and southeastern New South Wales, southeast Queensland, northeastern Tasmania, parts of WA, Victoria, and also large parts of the Northern Territory. That risk in the Northern Territory is due to rainfall that we had over the past 6 months, and that means that there's been quite a lot of fuel load that's grown in the area.
0: Elon Musk, SpaceX, says it successfully retrieved a rocket that splashed down in the Indian Ocean off Christmas Island. The arrival has captured the attention of locals in the remote Australian territory, with many racing to capture images of the rocket off the island's coast. Reusable rocket expert, Associate Professor Matthew Richardson, says vessels returning to Earth are becoming more common.
5: Space debris or space junk is normally what we think of when we see these things coming back to Earth, and that is happening more and more frequently. But this one was actually designed to do that. Not only designed to do that, but potentially be reused.
0: Australian Nick Kyrgios has been suspended from tennis after testing positive for cocaine during a tournament. Tuiong Fitzpatrick reports.
6: The Australian submitted a sample during the Mallorca Open on the 22nd of June that was later found to contain traces of cocaine. In a post on Instagram, Kyrgios has apologised and says he made a huge mistake and takes full responsibility for it. Under the suspension, Kyrgios cannot play, coach or attend Grand Slams or any events sanctioned by the men's and women's tennis tours. The 31-year-old has played just 4 singles matches this season, having struggled with knee and wrist injuries in recent years. The International Tennis Integrity Agency says Kyrgios could appeal against a provisional suspension, but has not done so to date.
0: WA's weather for Thursday: showers and areas of rain from the southern Pilbara into the northern and central Gascoyne, northern goldfields, and isolated light showers over the southwest part of the southwest land division. In Perth, partly cloudy with a slight chance of a shower tomorrow and light winds, a forecast top of 21. Currently in Perth, it's 16.6 degrees.
7: Good evening. Welcome to PM. I'm Barbara Miller, coming to you from Gadigal Land in Sydney. Tonight, torpedoing the season. The Sydney Swans say their suspension of five players shows how seriously they're taking the crisis embroiling the club. Also, the Jurors Hotel and Facebook messages will look at day one of Aaron Patterson's appeal and high stakes as Meta goes on trial in the US.
8: If this trial is as impactful as I think it probably will be, there might be, you know, a time in the near future where we say, I can't believe up until 2026 we let young people have unfettered access to social media.
7: The case of the convicted triple murderer Erin Patterson was back in court today as her lawyers seek to overturn her convictions. The hearing, set down for 2 days, is taking place at Victoria's highest court, the Court of Appeal in Melbourne. In a case that attracted global interest and spawned a host of true crime podcasts, Patterson was last year found guilty of murdering three of her estranged husband's relatives and attempting to murder another by serving them a beef Wellington made with death cap mushrooms. The ABC's Gippsland editor, Jared Whittaker, has been watching events unfold inside the court.
9: Barbara, possibly the standout for me was the issue surrounding the way that the jury was sequestered. So we know, well, it emerged after the verdict that the jury was sequestered in a hotel where members of the prosecution team and also the police informant for the case were staying. Erin Patterson's lawyers argue that this represents a fundamental irregularity and that on this basis alone that the verdicts against her should be quashed and she should be granted a retrial. Her lawyer, Richard Edney, in the court this morning called it catastrophic and said that it was a case of as much justice needing to be seen to be done as justice being done. There was what her legal team called an evidentiary vacuum because there was no CCTV of what had happened. Her lawyers tried to raise some media reports which suggested there may have been some sort of contact between a prosecutor and a juror. But the appeal judges pushed back on this, saying that they were being asked to rely on some media reports when the evidence that they had before them, which was the emails between the trial judge and his associates and the legal teams, said that there was no evidence of any communication between a juror and any member of the public, let alone a member of the prosecution, and that the key thing was that there was a lack of communication rather than them being in the same place at the same time.

0: They're also arguing on the basis of Facebook posts, phone tower data. Could the appeal succeed on any one of those grounds leading to a retrial?
1: Well, I suppose Barbara, it could succeed on any or all. This is actually, I suppose, a two-part appeal in a sense, in that the appeal judges are hearing Erin Patterson's leave to appeal, which is essentially her requesting permission to appeal, and also they're hearing the substantive appeal at the same time. So the arguments we've heard today need to reach a double standard. First, the judges need to accept that they're of a high enough standard that they should consider the substantive appeal. And then if they meet that test, they need to decide whether they reach a standard to overturn the convictions. Part of the key arguments we heard this afternoon related to the argument of motive, and that tied into the evidence of Erin Patterson's Facebook friends, which we heard at trial, which painted a picture of some disputes between Erin Patterson and her in-laws and her estranged husband's son and Patterson's family. Now, in their opening address at trial, the prosecution team said that there was no evidence of motive, they couldn't establish one, and that they didn't need to establish one for Erin Patterson to be found guilty. Now, Erin Patterson's lawyers today have said that by introducing this evidence of a dispute from her Facebook friends, they've surreptitiously created the impression for the jury that there was a motive for killing her in-laws and her other lunch guests, and that this represents a miscarriage of justice.
0: And the prosecution also wants to bring an argument that Erin Patterson shouldn't have a non-parole period. Essentially, they think she shouldn't ever be eligible for parole. Is that right? And did you hear that argument today?
1: So that argument will be heard tomorrow, and that's correct, that the prosecution is saying that the trial judge's decision to apply a 33-year non-parole period was inadequate and improper, saying that the basis that he made that decision on, namely that Erin Patterson is kept in solitary confinement and is likely to continue to be kept in solitary confinement for some time for her own safety, meant that her conditions in prison were quite harsh, and that meant that she should be given the possibility to leave. And now prosecutors say that there's no evidentiary basis that she will be kept in isolation for years to come, and that the gravity of her crimes means that non-parole period was inappropriate and that it should be removed.
0: The ABC's Gippsland editor, Jared Whittaker. The season is over for five Sydney Swans players. The AFL club has announced the decision to suspend them, saying they breached club standards. And as a police investigation continues into an alleged sexual assault at the Melbourne Hotel the team stayed in on Sunday night, the Swans say their willingness to take the action shows just how seriously they're taking matters. As Oliver Gordon reports.
2: Five of the Swans' best players gone for the season.
3: As a football club, that is our business, and to effectively torpedo our season by making a decision such as this just tells you how seriously we're taking it.
2: The five players, Riley Bice, Nick Blakey, Isaac Heaney, James Jordan and Chad Warner, have been connected to a police investigation into a report of alleged sexual assault at a Melbourne hotel on Monday morning. But Swans chair Andrew Pridham says the group's sanctioning by the Sydney Swans is for breaches of club rules.
3: As much as we would like to, we cannot discuss any matters broader than that. And our inquiries were limited, very much limited, to their actions on Monday morning relative to the standards, the high standards that we hold as a club.
2: A police investigation into an alleged sexual assault incident at the hotel the Swans stayed at Sunday night into Monday morning continues. No charges have been laid, and while they're linked to the police investigation, the ABC is not suggesting the five banned players are the subjects of the investigation or involved in the alleged sexual assault. Swans chief executive Matthew Pavlich expressed deep embarrassment and shame at the poor choices of the five Swans players.
4: And the impact that's had on the women involved.
2: But despite acknowledging the impact the choices of the players had on the women involved, when quizzed, Matthew Pavlich stopped short of apologising.
4: Yeah, I appreciate that there's plenty of questions and we're happy to open up to
5: answer Matthew,
4: that.
5: Matthew, you've offered apologies and your thoughts to everybody today, the players, the fans, the sponsors, the partners of the players. What about the women at the centre of this?
4: We have offered, we're deeply concerned about their welfare and the well-being of those women. We offer as much support as we can. They're the ones who are impacted severely at the moment, and we are here to acknowledge those allegations.
5: Have you reached out to them? Have you offered those apologies?
4: It's a police matter, so we're not going to interfere with that by reaching out to them.
2: Journalist and author Angela Pippos wrote an article this week criticising the passive language used by Swan CEO Matthew Pavlich earlier this week, specifically his assertion that the Swans players found themselves in this situation.
6: But the language and the tone has shifted today. The AFL and the Swans have both issued strong statements that reference the seriousness of the allegations, and that's really important because a lot of that was overlooked yesterday.
2: The Swans AFLW and AFL teams play a double header this weekend at the SCG.
6: So if I was the Swans, I would use that event, the double header, to have this bigger conversation around respect for women, explain what we can all do to create a fairer and safer society for everybody, not just women.
2: As the situation unfolds, AFLW greats are being asked to respond too. Hall of Famer Daisy Pearce now coaches the West Coast AFLW team and was asked what her message is to young men in light of the allegations.
7: Be a good human. Be a good human. And then for those that are in high-profile positions, understand that you being a good human matters, but it also has a massive impact on what other people think is acceptable as well.
0: Daisy Pearce, coach of the West Coast AFLW team, and Oliver Gordon reporting. The AFL has announced that the five suspended players will now not be considered for selection in the 2026 All-Australian squad. Meanwhile, the impacted players, Riley Bice, Nick Blakey, Isaac Heaney, James Jordan and Chad Warner, have released a statement saying they are deeply sorry to everyone involved. The statement says, "We know that our behaviour has fallen well short of the standards expected of us and the values of our club. We accept the club's sanction and apologise for the impact this has had on those involved." In an update on the investigation into the alleged sexual assault, Victorian detectives are expected to travel to New South Wales. The ABC understands the investigation centres on an allegation of touching without consent at the Pullman Hotel in the early hours of Monday morning. No charges have been laid over the alleged incident, nor arrests made. Did the social media giant Meta design its apps to be addictive to young people and conceal the harm they caused? That's the question at the heart of a landmark trial which has begun in California. It's being fought by four US states on behalf of 29 and is among thousands of lawsuits filed by states, school districts and individuals in the US against social media companies alleging they knowingly harm young users. Meta rejects the accusations. Vincent Giroloman is the director of the Life Sciences Law and Policy Centre at UC Berkeley Law. Vincent Giroloman, we heard from Megan O'Neill, a lead attorney for California, summing up the prosecution's case. She said that the Meta's business model could be summed up as hook the users, hold them for as long as they can, harvest their data, hide the truth. How do you think the states are going to go about making that argument that that's the business model that Meta operates on?
8: The key point that the prosecution needs to make here is that hide element, that last element. So they're suing under what is called the state unfair and deceptive practice laws. And it is really instructive to look at other states that have done this before. Most notably, New Mexico brought an action against Meta. And the main argument that they make there is you as a company knew something particularly bad about your product. And the public did not generally know that. And you did not inform the public of that information. And in fact, you, in your public disclosures, tried to obfuscate that or tried to say, hey, this is quite safe, even though you knew it wasn't safe.
0: And we heard from Meta's lawyer, Paul Schmidt, that the company will argue that the evidence the prosecution will rely on is cherry-picked. He says the company is aware of risks and makes efforts to address them. Who do you think Meta will call upon, or what evidence will they produce to make that case?
8: So I think that this is actually a pretty good defense that Meta is going to be able to make. Imagine that you are internal at Meta and you're a safety person, and you know that, let's say, 10 young people were caused harm, but you also know that there might be 20 people who get real substantial benefit from it. And Meta is going to try to make this argument. You heard them make it in their opening statement, and they're going to continue to hammer this in, that they'll say, oh, you know, there's a lot of people, for example, LGBTQ minors from relatively conservative areas, and social media is a really helpful outlet for them. And Meta is going to try to say, if we try to shut off access on one side of this, we might preclude some of those benefits.
0: And we heard, didn't we, from a first witness, a Meta whistleblower, saying that Meta didn't reveal the outcomes or the full outcomes of internal studies into the impact of its apps. Is his evidence at the heart of the prosecution's case?
8: Absolutely. So there's two main areas of evidence that the prosecution is going to use. The first is this whistleblower information that came out. That's one angle. And then also in the United States, we have pretty robust discovery rules, meaning when you sue someone, you can often get pretty substantial insights into their company. And you have to submit a lot to the opposing side. And that can also have this effect of snowballing. So there's been a number of different forms of litigation against Meta and a lot of other social media companies over the past year. And when that information becomes public, other people down the line can use it. So these attorney generals right now can build off of the New Mexico trial or a similar trial that took place in Los Angeles in March. So you can imagine that Meta is probably sweating right now thinking about the potential liability. And very notably, they filed a court filing saying that their damages that they're facing could be up to $1.4 trillion.
0: Are the stakes that high, do you think, or do you think that figure is overblown?
8: I think that that figure is overblown. And in fact, the attorney generals came back very soon after Meta disclosed that number and said, you know, our number is much closer to a maximum of $200 billion. But it is pretty existential for Meta. I mean, if those numbers really start to add up, it could be really, really harmful for them. I mean, there are a lot of people who use social media, and there's a lot of potential plaintiffs out there who could collect on this. And I think if this trial is as impactful as I think it probably will be, there might be, you know, a time in the near future where we say, I can't believe up until 2026 we let young people have unfettered access to social media. I don't think it's looking great for the public perception of social media in the United States.
0: Vincent Girolaman from UC Berkeley Law. The British Prime Minister Andy Burnham has reaffirmed his nation's commitment to Ukraine, saying the UK will continue to support the country 100%. The comments came on the back of threats issued by Moscow after confirmation British-made drones were used in recent Ukrainian attacks, which Russia said constituted direct involvement by the UK in the war. Any military action on the UK would be a major escalation, putting Russia in direct confrontation with NATO. So are these just empty threats from the Kremlin? Tanya Dindrinas reports.
9: A line of tanks and soldiers on the move. This isn't a real battle, though. It's a training drill. NATO troops from countries across Europe have been in central Romania for an exercise dubbed Eagle Spearhead. Led by France, troops practiced fending off an invasion, as this army captain explains.
10: Of course, the main battle was taking place between the infantry. Infantry was on the ground. We also had the help of engineers demining some minefields.
9: Romania shares a border with Ukraine where Russian strikes are ongoing. Ukraine continues to hit Russia too, and a diplomatic row is threatening to escalate after confirmation British-made drones were used in recent Ukrainian strikes in Russia. Andy Burnham has only been Prime Minister for a month, but says the UK is doing what's long been promised,
11: which is to support Ukraine 100%.

0: against this illegal war led by Vladimir Putin. We are providing support so that Ukraine can defend itself, and that's been the British position all the way through this conflict by previous prime ministers. It remains the case with me.
1: But Russia is viewing it differently, saying the use of British weapons equates to British involvement in the war. The Russian foreign minister is Sergei Lavrov.
2: President Putin warned about our right to act in any area of the ocean if someone encroaches on our interests and our property. Similarly, we have the right to consider this proudly declared direct involvement of British missile forces in strikes against the Russian Federation as the UK's direct involvement in the war, with all the ensuing consequences.
1: Exactly what those consequences might be remains unclear, but questions have been raised as to whether Russia would be willing to test NATO's unity, and in particular its key principle, Article 5, which states that an armed attack on one member country would be considered an attack on all member countries. Matthew Sussex is an associate professor in strategic studies at the Centre for Future Defence and National Security at Deakin University.
3: Russia has already proven that it's quite prepared to probe around the margins. It's been involved in sabotage and subversion campaigns across Europe for many years now. In terms of a direct assault on a NATO member, though, using military forces, that's something that Russia has quite assiduously avoided. And you'd have to think that if you're Vladimir Putin, there'd have to be a pretty strong incentive for you to escalate in that way.
1: Meanwhile, cracks are seemingly beginning to appear in Ukraine. Its recently ousted Defence Minister Mykhailo Fedorov took to YouTube to post what's being seen as the biggest challenge to Volodymyr Zelensky's presidency since the war began.
4: Democracy cannot be held hostage by Russia. We must find a lawful, safe and realistic mechanism that would allow Ukraine to restore a fully functioning democratic process, even under conditions of a long war.
1: He was dismissed from his position after just 6 months.
4: We are facing a systemic governance crisis. The old system lives by its own rules too often.
1: Associate Professor Matthew Sussex says Mykhailo Fedorov is a popular figure among Ukrainians, known for taking a hard stance against corruption.
3: Fedorov is trying to position himself, I think, for a return to government, if not potentially as someone in fairly high office. I don't think necessarily it's going to work. The Ukrainian constitution says you can't have elections if there's a war. So getting over that will be very, very difficult. But it's noteworthy that even when we look at Ukraine and we think, well, the population is united, that's not necessarily always the case. There's still politics that goes on.
1: Mykhailo Fedorov's dismissal sparked protests across the country. The Ukrainian president is yet to formally respond to his call for a wartime election.
5: Tanya Dindrinos. Aboriginal health groups are telling the federal and Northern Territory governments that a lot more work is needed to build on gains achieved in closing the Indigenous life expectancy gap. They say the particularly high rate of Indigenous premature deaths in the NT is unacceptable, and they're calling for urgent action to improve living conditions and fund community programs. Jane Barden reports.
6: Eileen Hoosen says the treatment she receives has helped prevent her health condition from becoming severe. The Alice Springs Towncump resident is a patient of the Central Australian Aboriginal Congress Health Service.
7: I'm being treated for diabetes, but I'm a borderline diabetic thanks to the services that I get from Congress.
6: The Congress's acting chief executive, Dr. John Boffer, says it's encouraged people with chronic health conditions to seek help early. New research by the Menzies Health Institute has found over 50 years, the Congress, which receives federal government funding, has reduced preventable deaths in Central Australia.
8: So Aboriginal men, when Congress started, life expectancy was 47 years, it's now 65, and women are living to 70.
6: But the Northern Territory still has Australia's worst Indigenous life expectancy gap.
8: Because prevention requires action beyond the health system. We've got to address overcrowding, education, and lift people out of poverty.
6: In the NT's top end, on remote Elko Island off the Arnhem Land coast, community leader Helen Goryupil says families are losing too many loved ones to chronic disease.
9: They are dying, like only 30, 40, 50, taking heart attack all that time.
6: So they set up a group called Hope for Health with a healthy eating coaching program and cooking classes in the community. An evaluation by Melbourne University found it achieved health improvements, including reduced weight and blood sugar in participants.
9: This was changing, like the weight and the sugar level, and it was working.
6: But the group hasn't been able to attract funding from the federal or NT governments. Both governments told the ABC they already fund the region's MiWatch Indigenous Health Service to fund preventative programs. MiWatch says it runs several anti-smoking, home hygiene and mental health programs. But the head of the Hope for Health group, Tim Trudgeon, is appealing to the governments to reconsider.
10: We really need to have more accountability within government around funding things that are supported by the community and known to work.
6: The federal government has increased funding to Indigenous health services by almost a quarter in the last 5 years. Groups lobbying for extra spending face an uphill battle.
5: And that's Jane Barden reporting there. And that's it for PM for tonight. I'm Barbara Miller, filling in for Samantha Donovan. Have a lovely evening.

0: Good evening, Tony Carr with ABC News. The Sydney Swans players at the centre of a scandal engulfing the club say they will work to rebuild trust after apologising for their behaviour. Georgia Lenton-Williams reports.
1: In a statement sent on behalf of Riley Bice, Nick Blakey, Isaac Heaney, James Jordan and Chad Warner, the players say they're deeply sorry to everyone involved and are focused on rebuilding trust with their club and community. The players have been suspended for the rest of the AFL season for breaching club standards during a late night of drinking in Melbourne on Sunday. The club's sanctions are separate to an ongoing police investigation into an alleged sexual assault at a hotel where the players were staying. No charges have been laid, but sex crime detectives are expected to travel to New South Wales as the investigation continues.
0: The superannuation industry says new financial advice reforms will allow funds to answer basic retirement questions they are currently prevented from addressing. The changes will expand the guidance super funds can provide, including helping members understand whether their savings are likely to support retirement. Association of Superannuation Funds of Australia Chief Executive Mary Delahunty says many members already turn to their fund for trusted information but often cannot get the advice they need.
2: What we see in super is that a lot of people ring their superannuation fund. They say, you know, how much money have I got in? Are my investments right? Can I afford to retire? And super funds can't answer quite a lot of them. We know that people trust the information they get from their superannuation funds. So the reforms will allow for super to be able to answer the next question to help people do better with their money.
0: Some economists say the latest wages figures are unlikely to change the Reserve Bank's outlook on interest rates in the near term. Wages increased by 0.8% in the June quarter, taking the annual pace of wage growth to 3.2%. The RBA kept the cash rate steady at 4.35% last week without ruling out further hikes. AMP's Deputy Chief Economist Diana Messina says higher wages in the coming months, along with other inflationary pressures, could persuade the RBA to lift rates.
3: The broader inflationary pressures that we have in Australia, particularly in areas related to things like rents, construction, holiday travel, as well as the very high wages environment, I think that will push the Reserve Bank to hike rates again. We think that that'll probably happen in November.
0: The federal government is facing growing pressure from across Parliament to change the algorithm used to determine how much at-home support older Australians receive. Kaver Akbari reports.
4: The system uses information collected by clinicians, but assessors cannot override the algorithm's final funding decision. The Coalition Greens and crossbenchers are now backing legislation

0: that would restore a human override following hundreds of complaints and a Four Corners investigation into the system. More than 1,000 people have requested reviews during the algorithm's first 5 months, with 207 receiving a reassessment. Health Minister Mark Butler says some cases are confronting, but continues to defend the system as providing more consistent outcomes regardless of where people live.
1: The first day of mushroom cook Erin Patterson's appeal against her triple murder conviction has concluded. Jared Whittaker reports.
2: Erin Patterson is appealing her conviction on 7 grounds, arguing that issues with the way the prosecution built its case mean there was a miscarriage of justice. They also argue the jury's verdict was fatally undermined because jurors stayed in the same hotel as prosecutors. Patterson was convicted last year of killing 3 relatives and trying to kill another by serving them poisoned beef Wellingtons. Her lawyers today argued that prosecutors surreptitiously argued Patterson had a motive for the crime by introducing evidence of disputes with their victims. The matter returns to court tomorrow.
1: Overseas, South Korea has announced its current military exercises with the US will finish 6 days earlier than planned after American President Donald Trump ordered the drills to be scaled back. The BBC's Jake Kwon reports.
3: It took months to prepare the exercise involving 18,000 South Korean troops and a dozen other American allies, but it will suddenly end in 2 days. The field training will be reduced while the two militaries scramble to iron out the details. Mr. Trump said the decision was based on his great relationship with North Korea's leader, but also voiced his frustration at South Korea's refusal to help the U.S. with the Iran war. North Korea has yet to respond to Mr. Trump's gesture.
1: Perth's weather partly cloudy tomorrow with a slight chance of a shower and light winds, a forecast top of 21 after an overnight low of 7. The outlook sunny on Friday 23, partly cloudy on Saturday 23. Currently in Perth, it's 14.8 degrees.
4: It was a trial that captivated the world. Convicted triple murderer Erin Patterson was last year found guilty of feeding her guests a lethal beef Wellington lunch in the Victorian regional town of Leongatha.
5: I'm devastated. I love them. And I can't believe that this has happened, and I'm so sorry that they have lost their lives.
4: The so-called mushroom case is back in the court today, and we're going to take you there. And COVID-19 nearly put pay to the Murrumbah Darts Club in central Queensland, but a few of the locals weren't going down without a fight. It paid off, and the club is now a welcome midweek refuge for the many people working away from home on the mines.
6: We really push the mental health side of things for the people who are away for their families, who aren't lucky enough for the locals to come home every night. It's just a little somewhere they can escape, live a normal life for a little bit, I suppose, for a few hours.
4: I'm Sinead Mangan in Perth, and this is Australia Wide, coming to you from Whadjuk country. It was a case centred on mushrooms that captured people around the world. And today, the woman at the heart of the trial is back in court. It was the case centred on mushrooms that captured people around the world. And today, the woman at the heart of the trial is back in court. Lawyers for murderer Erin Patterson were today in the Melbourne Supreme Court seeking to have her conviction overturned. Patterson was convicted in July last year of poisoning 3 people and sentenced to life in jail with a non-parole period of 33 years. Reporter Jared Whittaker joins me outside the courts. Now, people might remember Erin Patterson's trial last year was held in regional Victoria in Morwell, and that was a circus of reporters from all over the globe. What was it like today, Jared?
7: It was quite different, to be honest, Sinead. I got to court quite early. The matter was listed for 10:15 this morning. I arrived at 8:30 expecting to be in a queue, trying to be amongst the first to get in and secure a seat, which is the scenes that we saw last year when Erin Patterson was sentenced in Melbourne. But there wasn't really a crowd to be spoken of. There were a few court watchers who arrived early. Some of them were familiar faces, people who were turning up every single day when the trial was being heard in Morwell and followed it right through to her sentencing in Melbourne. But it seems to have attracted quite a bit less attention. There were some people who sort of came in drips and drabs this morning, and by the time that the lunch break rolled around, it sort of seemed that some of them had decided that they'd seen enough.
4: What about from a journalistic point of view? Were there many crews around like there was in Morwell and at that sentencing?
7: Yeah, I think that there were a lot of the reporting teams that you saw during the trial were here today, all of the

0: Australian media outlets were represented. I suppose the biggest shift was that all of the international media were not in attendance. When we're in Morwell, we had reporters from the BBC and also the Daily Mail, who had specifically flown in from London for the trial. None of them were here today. It was a much more quiet and much more local affair.
1: Aaron Patterson's lawyers laid out seven grounds of appeal today. Talk me through those.
0: Yeah, so they range from things like the fact that the jury was sequestered in the same hotel where members of the prosecution and the police informant in the case were staying. There were other things like they challenged I suppose the inferences that could be taken from mobile phone tower data, which showed that Aaron Patterson's phone was in areas where death cap mushrooms were sighted shortly after they were reported on the iNaturalist website. We also heard about arguments about whether the trial judge made a mistake when he ruled that photos and videos about mushrooms, which were found on an SD card that was seized at Aaron Patterson's home, were inadmissible. And so Aaron Patterson's legal team, I suppose, together say that collectively these amount to a substantial miscarriage of justice, which individually and collectively demonstrate why she deserves to have her conviction set aside and be granted a retrial.
1: Did the Crown have the chance to respond today, Jared?
0: Yeah, so they started making their arguments a bit later in the day. They argued that, particularly when it came to the way that the jury was sequestered, pointing out that there was no evidence of any contact between members of the jury and members of not just the prosecution and police teams, but with anyone, saying that essentially the system worked as it should, that occasionally jurors do brush up against people that they're not meant to have contact with while they're sequestered, and that this time, as in many other instances, that the system worked, that the jurors stuck to their oath of not having any contact, and that there was no evidence that of any breach.
1: What about the mobile towers? What do they have to say about that?
0: Yeah, so when it comes to the mobile towers, the Aaron Patterson's lawyers argued that the evidence itself is subjective and that was prone to potentially mislead the jury. The appeal judges seem to have some serious questions about this, pointing to the transcripts from the trial, which showed that there were arguments that there were limitations to what this evidence could say, that it was possible to put a phone in a particular area, but it was also possible for a phone to connect with a mobile tower quite far away in a regional area because they connect by line of sight. So the judges seemed to push back on that a little bit and just sort of argue what it was about that which the jury couldn't properly assess the limitations of that evidence given what came out at trial.
1: What about Erin Patterson herself? Was she required to make an appearance today?
0: So Erin Patterson signaled quite early that she wouldn't physically be present in court and that she would instead watch the proceedings from the Dame Phyllis Frost Centre, which is the women's prison in Melbourne, where she's been held since she was arrested in late 2023. So Erin Patterson appeared on a screen in court where she was wearing a royal blue prison jumper. She appeared to be paying quite close attention to proceedings as they went on, but she wasn't required to speak to the court, and she wasn't present in the Supreme Court building here in Melbourne.
1: Was there any update about her welfare?
0: No, we haven't heard anything, Sinead, on what Erin Patterson's life is like in prison beyond what we heard during the trial last year in the pre-sentencing arguments, where we heard that she's kept in isolation for her own protection and that she has no contact with other prisoners. But we haven't heard any update since then.
1: Jared, the hearing is set down for 2 days. What's expected tomorrow?
0: So tomorrow, Sinead, we're going to hear more of the prosecution's arguments. We're going to hear their appeal is against her sentence. So they're arguing that the trial judge's decision to fix a non-parole period of 33 years was inappropriate and manifestly inadequate, given the seriousness of her crimes. So they're going to mount their argument, which basically suggests that the trial judge made a mistake

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1: So you're drafting your will. Can you leave your assets to whomever you choose? And what happens after you've passed away? Can disgruntled family members or anyone else challenge your will in the courts? These conflicts come up in many families, but they're particularly fraught and complex in farming families. Damien Carrick presents The Law Report on Radio National, which has a special four-part podcast series called Over My Dead Body that's just landed on ABC Listen. Now, Damien, things can get very complicated when it comes to wills and succession amongst farming families. Talk me through these complexities.
2: Yeah, hi Sinead. Look, they're complex for everybody, but for farming families particularly so. And that's because, well, a couple of reasons. The farm is both the home and the business asset, and farmers obviously want to keep the farm as a viable proposition. So there's a tension between this goal of keeping it as a viable proposition and dividing your assets equally between your descendants. And there's another complication, a recent one. As the price of farm properties has increased, which is a great thing, it has become harder for one child to buy out or compensate the other siblings. And overlaid on top of this is, you know, look, normally when there's going to be one child who's going to inherit it all, that child we have to acknowledge is usually a son. So there are issues around gender and equality, which kind of overlays or the wider context to this conversation.
1: What about the legal principle? What's at play there? What are we looking at? What's the general legal principle?
2: In Australia, and it's different from other parts of the world, we have a very clear idea of what's known as testamentary freedom. A person can leave their property to whomever they choose, right? And interestingly enough, when I did this program, I learned that actually that's not the case in other countries. So, for instance, in places like France, you have to leave your money to your kids. You can't kind of cut them out of the picture completely.
1: I didn't know that, no.
2: Yeah. Here in Australia, it's very clear. You do whatever you want as the testator, the person who's making the will. But there are two ways to challenge testamentary freedom. The first is family provision, or it used to be called testator's family maintenance. That's one limit. And an eligible person can ask a court to make adequate provision for them, and those eligible people can include, say, a spouse or a former spouse, children, either biological or adopted, dependent grandchildren, other dependents, other close relationships. There's also this second argument, which is a bit obscure, but it's actually, it comes up regularly in the courts when it comes to farming families. You can successfully challenge a will if you can show that you acted to your detriment because you relied on a promise from the testator. You parked your life, you put it on hold because you thought one day you were going to inherit the farm.
1: Well, let's talk about that first one, the family provision. What does the court consider there?
2: Okay, it looks at the nature of the relationship and the obligations and responsibilities owed to the applicant and the presence of future, well, present and future needs of the applicant together with those of the other beneficiary. So they kind of compare everybody who's in the picture. And they'll look at particular things like the age of the applicant, the disabilities of the applicant or the disadvantages, any contribution made by that person to the welfare of the deceased. So maybe they were a carer for the deceased, for instance, and the character and conduct before and after the death. But interestingly, gender's not a consideration, so you can be as unequal and as discriminatory as you like in your allocation between children, but they will look at some of these other factors.
1: And, I mean, how often do these sort of cases get to the court?
2: Regularly.
1: Right.
2: So just last year there was a case of Bushell and George. In that case, the family patriarch, he had three adult children. He owned a farm in New South Wales worth about $20 million. Before his death, he transfers the farm to his youngest son. You know, this meant that the son would actually also take on the substantial debts of the farming operations. And as part of this deal, as part of this arrangement, the youngest son agreed to pay just $1.2 million for the land, substantially low, below the market price. And that was meant to be used to provide bequests in the patriarch's will of $600,000 each to the other two children, a son and a daughter. So that was the arrangement, but it got challenged after his death.
1: So what did happen after his death then?
2: So these two siblings, they brought actions for a larger share of the estate. They said, wait a minute, he

0: getting a $20 million asset, and you know he's paid $1.2 million for it, sure, but we're just getting $600,000 each, and that ain't fair. So they had that argument. The son was quite financially comfortable, the daughter much less so. So this went to the New South Wales Supreme Court, and they ended up awarding the sister an extra $300,000 on the grounds of inadequate family provision, right? This argument we've been talking about. Mm. But the brother, the other son, was not awarded any extra money. He just got stuck with the $600,000 on the grounds that the father had made adequate provision for him in the circumstances. So he didn't have a special need, so he couldn't come back and say, family provision, I'm entitled to more. He wasn't. The court found.
1: You made mention, Damien, earlier of this other limitation, which was which you called a stopple, I think. What's that about?
0: So this is where a claimant says, I worked on the farm for years for a pittance because I was led to believe that one day I would inherit this property, right? That's the crux of it. And it applies not just in family property kind of issues, but it seems to be particularly a live legal issue in these kinds of properties. There was a really interesting case, Cramer and Stone. It was a 2024 High Court case, you know, the highest you can go in this country in terms of court cases. And interestingly, it isn't just children who contest wills arguing that they've been treated unfairly. It involved the will of a lady called Dame Leonie Cramer. She was a former chancellor of the University of Sydney. I think she was a chair or a member of the board of the ABC back as well.
1: Right,
0: so
1: yep.
0: Very, very,
1: high profile.
0: High profile and highly accomplished person. The other party in this dispute, his name was David Stone, and he worked for 40 years on their family farm or kind of hobby farm, I guess you'd call it. Mr. Stone brought an action against Ms. Cramer's estate. This was a few years back. David worked as a share farmer on this property for many, many years, beginning way back in 1975. There's an oral agreement that he would grow crops and maintain the farm. He got to live rent-free in a very dilapidated house on the farm, not the main house, which I think the Cramer, Ms. Cramer and her husband would kind of come and occupy when they were there. There was no fresh water to wash clothes, no insulation, no fly screens, no oven. It was described as vermin-infested and unsafe. This is in the court decisions. And the deal was that he would get a quarterly retainer of about $600 and half the gross proceeds from the sale of the produce and the cattle produced on this farm. And this was an arrangement for many, many years.
1: So why did David decide to, you know, to stay put? Why did he stick with that?
0: The court found that there were two oral promises made. Ms. Leonie Cramer's husband told David that he'll leave the farm to his wife when he dies and she will leave it to him. And then after his death, which was many years ago, I believe, Dame Leonie Cramer again reiterated that promise, recognised that promise, and she said, I will leave the farm to you in my will. Now, throughout this period, he's receiving a real meagre income. I think in 1976, it was something like $400
1: right,
0: or something. And then in 19,000 dollars in 2002, and the highest income was $26,000 in 1997. So very, very meagre income for all these years.
1: So then when Dame Cramer died, what happened to David?
0: So, yeah, she passes away and he learns at that point that in her will she left this $1.5 million property to one of her daughters and just $200,000 to David. He says, no, I'm going to contest this. And the trial judge, the Court of Appeal judge and the High Court all ruled, you know, as it went up the judicial food chain, they all ruled in his favour that the property should be given to David. And why? Because he demonstrably, clearly acted on these promises and did not seek a higher income, a better lifestyle that he might have if he didn't have this expectation at the end of the day.
1: So what was the basis then for that High Court decision?
0: This idea of estoppel.
1: Right.
0: The Cramers made these repeated serious promises, intended to be relied upon, that he would one day inherit the farm, and he acted to his detriment in relying on that promise.
1: Damien, after, there's four episodes of Over

0: my dead body. But what have you learned in terms of a take-home message for people listening and wills and succession?
1: Have the conversations with your family so that everyone is on the one page, the same page. Talk to professionals who can make you aware of what the options might be, and get the help from people who know what the options are. I think it's really important to go with the formalities, get as much information as you can, and have those difficult conversations from the word go, and perhaps keep on having them so everybody knows that there's no slippage here, right?
0: Yeah, yeah.
1: Like, and I think that's particularly for farming families, that seems to be the take-home message.
0: Damien, we've kind of skimmed over today, but where can people find the podcast Over My Dead Body?
1: It's a four-part series, and as well as an app on farming families, we also have episodes on unconventional wills, you know, written on frozen fish packets or an unsent text. We're kicking off the series with a really interesting episode on fraud and undue influence, and that'll make your jaw drop, I promise. Yeah, and there's also an episode on the role of executives. You know, you and I might be asked to be an executive for a family member. So what do you need to know before you agree to take on that role? And you can find Over My Dead Body by just searching for The Law Report on ABC Listen or wherever you get your podcasts, and look out for Over My Dead Body. And there are four episodes already there sitting for you waiting to listen to.
0: Damien Carrick, thanks very much for talking to Australia Wide.
1: Oh, my great pleasure, Sinead. Thank you.
0: You're listening to Australia Wide with me, Sinead Mangan. Lovely to have your company. After historic fires marred Europe's summer, experts are cautioning against complacency ahead of Australia's warm season, with the fire risk increasing in most states and territories over the coming months. The Australian and New Zealand Council for Fire and Emergency Services has released its latest seasonal outlook, which shows an increased risk of fire in areas across the country, except for the ACT this spring. The widespread impact is due to dry conditions in the country's east and increased fuel loads through parts of central and northern Australia. Increased fuel loads have elevated the fire risk across most of the Northern Territory, despite forecasts suggesting the region could see above average rainfall in spring. And in WA, rainfall is also expected to be higher than normal, but the fire risk is high in some areas from Exmouth to Kalbarri due to above average fuel loads and dry soil conditions.
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0: When the Murrumbah Darts Hall closed its doors a few years ago, a few of the locals weren't going down without a fight. After months of backyard matches and bouncing between houses to keep going, they formed a new club. Murrumbah is a mining town in central Queensland, and the players realised the club was about much more than just bullseyes, as Vanessa Jarrett discovered.
3: As the door opens to the Murrumbah Darts Hall, a steady stream of people walk in. Some dressed in blue and red club shirts, others in high vis. Everyone greets each other with a friendly wave, handshake, or a slap on the back.
4: Yeah, we just all get together playing pairs, potluck. We have a diary over on the bar there, and you put your name on that. And we run through all the list of names, and then we pick them out of a hat to get your pairs. Then we pick out the pairs, see who your partner is for the evening. So you get a different partner every night, a few beers, a few laughs, and just have a fun night, you know.
3: Quinn McCormick is the vice president of the Murrumbah Darts Club. He's one of a group of original members who helped get the club back on target.
4: COVID really killed the place for the mob. We've had it before, like every club in town. So when it closed down, yeah, we're going from house to house. Every Tuesday, we still kept on a Tuesday night, different houses and that sort of stuff for a bit, for about 6 months, I think. And then we all got together and pushed the fire this place back up.
3: The Bowen Basin is in the west of central Queensland, an area rich in resources. Murrumbah is the largest town in the Isaac region. The town's population fluctuates each day as thousands of workers come off shift from working in dozens of coal mines around, some driving from the likes of Rockhampton and Mackay, others on a work bus, and others flying from further afield. Quino is always trying to recruit his comrades to join, as he reckons playing darts is a welcome break from the daily grind.
4: We really push the mental health side of things for the people who are away, for their families who aren't lucky enough for the locals to come home every night. It's just a little somewhere they can escape, live a normal life for a little bit, I suppose, for a few hours.
3: And there's even some high-tech gear in the regional hall, as club secretary Owen Thompson explains.
5: Only ones in Australia with it. So this is Omni, it automatically counts for you. So as soon as your dart hits the board, it'll put the score on the iPad, which will project up on the TV. You walk away, it's counted for you. It counts down from your 501 down to the winner. And we don't have to worry about finding someone to come and write up on the whiteboard or anything. It's just all done for you.
3: But in this club, it's more about the banter than bullseyes.
5: You don't have to be the best. You just come in, have a beer, listen to music, throw some darts,

0: And it's cliche a bit. It's good. Oh, yeah, there's some diehards that just take it to the grave with them. Yeah, they love it. But I'm no good at it. I just come here every Tuesday just to throw stuff at the board and have a few beers.
1: Cassandra Whiteley is one of the handful of female players.
2: It breaks up the week. So when we first moved over here, we didn't know a lot of people, I guess. I was away at work on training and my husband actually found the dark place and came down here. And he sort of used to come down here. It probably took me about 3 months before I decided to start and try. But they're a really great group of guys and everyone's lovely. And it's good to get out of the house and have people to talk to and people that genuinely care. They're a really great little community here.
1: Her husband, Wade, known as Taz to everyone, a nod to his Tasmanian roots, is a mentor to the newcomers.
3: Keep your body still. Throw with your arm, not your whole body. Teach them rhythm, how to count. A lot of it's counting. So 90% of the game is math, knowing where to go next, and that, and just keeping the body still, following through. Yeah, all the basic stuff.
4: Vanessa Jarrett reporting from the Moranbah Darts Hall. And that is Australia-wide for today. I'm Sinead Mangan. Lovely to have your company. Cheerio.

0: Good evening, Tony Carr with ABC News. The Sydney Swans players at the centre of a scandal engulfing the club say they accept the sanctions handed to them today. Georgia Lenton-Williams has the details.
1: Riley Bice, Nick Blakey, Isaac Heaney, James Jordan and Chad Warner have apologised, releasing a statement saying they know they have let down their partners and families, the Swans AFLW team and everyone at the club and the wider community. The players have been suspended for the rest of the season for breaching club standards during a late night of drinking in Melbourne on Sunday. The ABC can reveal Victorian sex crime detectives are travelling to Sydney as part of investigations into an allegation of touching without consent at the Pullman Hotel where the players were staying. Police haven't made arrests or laid charges.
0: The AFL Players Association has issued a statement saying the allegations are very serious and women should be treated with respect. Disability advocates are warning the federal government's NDIS reforms will have consequences not only for participants, but also for the people who care for them. The changes are expected to reduce the number of people on the scheme and shift more support into alternative services outside the NDIS. Women with Disabilities Australia Chief Executive Sophie Cusworth says cutting or removing support risks, placing greater pressure on families and unpaid carers.
2: It will have profound impacts on people with disability who will lose essential supports that they need to live an ordinary life, just like anyone would expect to. And it will have impacts on unpaid carers who will take on additional care.
0: Veterans Affairs Minister Matt Keogh has defended himself following claims he failed to uphold defence values during a meeting with a veteran advocacy group earlier this week. Mr Keogh was grilled by the Coalition in Question Time after veterans claimed he rolled his eyes and refused to shake their hands when they met with him to raise concerns about a proposed cap on allied health services for veterans. The minister says he can understand why veterans feel there's been a breach of faith.
3: All I can do, as I try to do each and every day, is to make sure that we're continuing the work of improving the system that exists to support our serving personnel and our veteran community and their families so that they get the service and the support that we all agree that they deserve.
0: A man who was accused of trying to murder a woman in WA's north has had his charge downgraded. Kieran Possum was charged with attempting to murder the woman at the Bidjadanga community in December. The 27-year-old's charge has been downgraded to unlawful wounding. Mr Possum's lawyer told the court he was not fit to stand trial. He'll appear in court again next month. Israel has opened up bids for the construction of more than 1,000 homes in a strategically important area of the occupied West Bank as the government seeks to end any chance of a Palestinian state. The BBC's Yolanda Nell reports.
4: Under international pressure, Israel held off for decades on plans to build in E1, but the current Israeli government gave the go-ahead for E1 construction a year ago, despite an Israeli court challenge to the plans by Bedouin Palestinians living in the area and Israeli peace groups. The housing ministry has now issued a tender for half the planned homes. It sets a deadline for bids just days before Israel's general election. That should enable the government to sign deals with contractors that it would be much harder for a future government to cancel. Settlements are illegal under international law.
0: Pakistan's government says it will challenge a Supreme Court decision that ordered authorities to move jailed former Prime Minister Imran Khan to a private hospital. The 73-year-old has been in jail

0: It's August 2023, convicted in a string of cases that he says were politically driven after he fell out with the country's political military. Nick Kyrgios has revealed he tested positive for cocaine and has been suspended from tennis. Ong Fitzpatrick reports.
1: The International Tennis Integrity Agency announced the suspension of the 31-year-old following a positive test for a cocaine metabolite from a sample taken during an event in Mallorca in June. In a post on Instagram stories, Kyrgios apologised, saying, "I made a huge mistake and take full responsibility for it." Kyrgios says he had difficulties coming to terms with being near the end of his career after 2 years of injuries. While suspended, Kyrgios cannot play in, coach at or attend any events organised by World Tennis, WTA, ATP, the Grand Slams or any national association.
0: Perth's weather, partly cloudy tomorrow with a slight chance of a shower and light winds, a forecast top of 21 after an overnight low of 7. The outlook sunny on Friday 23, partly cloudy on Saturday 23. Currently in Perth, it's 13.5 degrees.
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7: Well, welcome to Extra Time. Ash Nelson and Chris Waterman in the studio with you tonight. And right off the top, let's start with what has unfolded at the Sydney Swans today after a breach of club standards in addition to an ongoing investigation by Victoria Police into an alleged sexual assault. Five players, Swans players, Isaac Heaney, Chad Warner, Nick Blakey, Riley Bice and James Jordan have been suspended by the club for the remainder of the season, finals included. And as of this afternoon, the AFL has determined those five players will not be in consideration for All-Australian squad and team honours, which is to be announced on Tuesday. Now, we did hear from the Swans players themselves this afternoon, the club sending out a statement, which I'm going to read partially to you tonight. "We are deeply sorry to everyone involved. We know that our behaviour has fallen well short of the standards expected of us and the values of our club. And we know that we have let down our partners and families, members, supporters, teammates, the AFLW team, corporate partners, and everyone at the club and the wider community. We welcome the club's sanction and apologise for the impact that that has had on the community. And we now want to rebuild the trust with the club and community." So that is a statement that has been released by the club on behalf of those five Swans players. Now, while details are limited, it's important to say that suspension of the players imposed by the club is due to breaching club standards. The far more serious allegation of sexual assault is and also will be dealt with by police and is separate to the club imposed sanctions, that is them missing out on the last game of the season and also finals. And furthermore, to be clear, the allegations of sexual assault don't pertain to all five players mentioned, but the breach of club standards certainly do. And it's the breach of club standards which we're going to delve into tonight, and it is a line that the Sydney Swans has taken. And the club, after doing their own investigation into what unfolded on Sunday night, have deemed the behaviour being so poor that it is deserving of a very significant sanction by football standards. And I once again repeat, this is separate to any sexual abuse allegations, which would rightly result in a much more significant consequence. Now, there has been plenty of rumours as to what has unfolded over the last couple of days, but at the heart of it, little is actually known. Chief Executive Matthew Pavlich only revealing, and this is quoted, "It was the staying out late, it was the drinking, it was the continuing their night and was bringing women back to the hotel. Use of drugs is potentially part of the police matter and he would not be drawn into comments pertaining to it." Now, there is a saying, the standard you walk past is the standard you accept, and I hope the Swans haven't walked past this behaviour previously and are only now addressing it because of the public nature of what has unfolded. So I'm going to choose to give them the benefit of the doubt and give them some credit in the swift and clear message they have sent. That being, this behaviour won't be tolerated in the workplace and it won't be tolerated in theirs, no matter how good you are.

0: You are. So this is a line in the sand moment for the club to show at the core what they stand for, and it's far more important than winning premierships. They want to be a professional club that has ambassadors and players who respect their teammates, their family, their partners, their sponsors, fan staff, and also the women's program. And as these players have said, they have fallen short on that. So here's Sydney Chair Andrew Pridham and also Matthew Pavlich from earlier today on the matter, addressing the club-imposed sanction after a breach in club standards. Take a listen.
1: I want to offer an apology, a sincere apology to the community, to our many, many fans. Our corporate partners have been amazingly supportive of us, understanding that we are attempting to deal with this matter as quickly as we can, as honestly as we can, given the constraints of the police inquiry, and to very much be transparent in our dealings with the media. Our thoughts go out to everybody who's been impacted by these events, and we know it's impacted many, many people, ranging from the partners of our staff, our players, our women's program, our men's program. There's deep disappointment within the club at what has occurred, and we know that many people are hurting, and we are providing support to our players, to their partners, to as many people we can. To our fans and members, many have expressed their deep concerns with the events, and you know, to them, just want to say that we want to work very, very hard to rebuild your trust.
2: All I've seen so far at this football club, barring this significant incident, is that we are one club, and we treat and respect women incredibly well, and it's of the utmost importance to our football club. We have a huge female supporter base. We've got a huge academy that has boys and girls playing in it, and all women deserve to be treated respectfully and feel safe.
0: So Matthew Pavlich, the CEO, and Andrew Pridham there. And as Andrew Pridham said, the Swans have effectively torpedoed their own season. And no doubt this is a clear message to everyone. Your actions matter. And I also expect more details as to what has occurred to unfold over the coming days in conjunction with the police investigation. Dual Premiership Eagle Chris Waterman in the studio tonight. Marty, before we discuss anything further, I want to make it clear that we're purely talking about the club-imposed sanction. I don't necessarily want to delve into the sexual assault allegations because we don't have those details. But to any potential victims involved in that, I hope that you know that you are supported as the process unfolds. So we're purely talking about a breach in standards. How do you think the Swans have addressed that? Good evening to you.
3: Yeah, I saw the sanction coming when you dive back in a totally different situation and separate incident with Isaac Rankin on the eve of finals last year with a homophobic slur. Mm-hmm. That was self-imposed, a four-week ban. I'd say the situation, we don't know, could potentially get worse in coming weeks or days. But from their own point of view, I thought, well, they're going to hit them pretty hard here. And they have. So, pardon me, I think that, there's going to be more to come. And they've got off pretty lightly at this stage, I think.
0: Well, I think that, as you mentioned, from what we know, we don't know the detail, but from the sounds of it, given the fact that Matthew Pavlich wouldn't be drawn into to discussions around drugs and that would be handled by the police, there could be the inference that that's something that might unfold over the next couple of days. I guess my question to you, there's discussion around Dean Cox being outside till 1 a.m. alongside staff. Would you have an issue with that if there wasn't an applicable curfew being made by the club to staff and also the team?
3: I'm guessing, and this is what Matthew said, he's been there a short time at Swans. I think most people who follow the AFL and have for a long time have admired the Bloods culture. Mm. And this is one time when they've completely tarnished it within their own ranks. And I would have thought that him and the boys apparently have said, we're finishing top. We're finishing second, we can't move, whatever. We're going to have a game next week, which we're probably not going to take lightly, but some blokes will be rested, and then we're going to have a bye week. So congratulations on that. We're all going to go for tea at some place, and apparently Coxie and the staff all left after that, assuming that their leadership group and their culture would lead the boys to follow not long after.
0: And for those that might sit there and go, oh, there should be curfews being put into place, as an elite level player,
3: You should know better.
0: And this is their workplace. And I think this is the thing that people are sometimes missing, saying, well, have they really done, and sexual assault allegations aside, have they really done anything wrong by going out and partying to 4 a.m. in the morning? When you're away on a trip and you are a representative of the Sydney Swans, there is an element there that you should be a responsible adult, an elite athlete, and going and partying to 4 a.m. in the morning and bringing back girls to the room, doing whatever it is that you're kind of doing there, I think that that is fraught with danger and it's irresponsible. And the Sydney Swans have every right to be angry at the fact that they have brought their club into disrepute, given the fact they have worked so hard to have a brand which really is, they've been at the forefront of being a one club mentality. When you take a look across the AFL and clubs which do really well about bringing their men's and their women's programs together and saying, we are one club, we are the Sydney Swans, that has been Swans to a T. So I think that this is tarnish them, but I do applaud Matthew Pavlich and also their senior members of how they've handled this, and they've acted swiftly. So as I said, I hope that they haven't walked past this behaviour previously and not addressed it, and only addressing it now because it is of public nature. I hope that that's not the case, that they've walked past it, and this is something that they're tending to at this moment. You can always give us a call, 1300 221 1025, or send us a text on 0437 221 1025. Just to repeat that those five Sydney Swan players will be ineligible for all Australian selections. So Isaac Heaney and also Chad Warner, you would expect that would have been part of that selection. They will be ineligible. The AFL yet to reach a decision as to whether or not they will be ineligible for the Brownlow medal as well, which I suspect would be the case.
3: That's a very interesting one, isn't it? They should have just come out and said that.
0: Mm. So I don't think the question was necessarily asked, but I would say that given the fact that they have been banned for the remainder of the season and what follows.
3: They'll be banned from all any award situation. They'll be taken out of the picture.
0: 1300 221 1025, or send us a text on 0437 221 1025. We've got a big show coming up tonight, plenty to get through. Ann Stannett, skipper of the Dockers AFLW, not too far away after that round one loss. We've also got Sam Radford, Eagles assistant coach, and Shane Nelson, the legend at West Perth. He is a champion. He is retiring. And we're going to catch up with him halfway through the show as well. So make sure that you stay tuned right throughout. It was a tough weekend for our AFLW teams. Muddy, West Coast Eagles fell to the Giants away, and then also the Dockers. Well, they were at home and unable to get the job done at Cockburn in their new ground, unfortunately. Didn't get too much of a chance to watch it, but I guess my thoughts on both the teams, it was quite interesting that they spoke a lot about how they'd improved their ball movement, and then when it came to inside 50s and really hitting up a key target, it seemed as though that they fell short, both teams, with that measure.
3: Yeah, let's talk some footy. By the time West Coast and Giants had finished, I'd thrown the the thingy bob through the TV and smashed it, so I couldn't watch the game.
0: It was a double header, wasn't it? Because the Eagles men took on the Giants before that, and then the women came out and then just added to the frustration and the pain of Eagles fans. What did you make of the Eagles men's game?
3: Oh, they were terrible. Oh, they were good for 15, 20 minutes, but they were terrible. They looked cooked. But let's not worry about them. They've got bigger problems there to sort out this week. Yeah, the girls, you know, we're going to catch up with Ange. They're going to go into Collingwood. One of them's going to be zip two. West Coast are going into Gold Coast. One of them's going to be zip two. In a 12-game season, you don't want to be on that side of the ledger. It's definitely not over, and we'll speak to Ange about that. But you just don't want it. 1-1 seems a lot better.
0: It does, and also a 12-game season, it'd be hard. Like, I mean, what kind of approach would you take if you were in the AFLW coach's seat? It's hard not to get caught up in the pressure of, you just don't have the time to find form, do you? you know, two games and two losses, and your season can almost be done. So how do you approach a group like that when you know that it's just so critical to get early wins without putting the pressure on?
3: Spoke to Daisy last week, and Michaela Weston and a couple of others are out for the year already, and you know, Fremantle are going into round one without an Emma O'Driscoll on the team. Yeah. She may not get up this week, and she's pivotal to the team. So, you know, you lose a couple of good players for 3 or 4 weeks. You only get them for 6, 7, 8 games. They might take 2 or 3 to get going.
0: It's critical that they extend the season, so you're playing everyone at least once. But on top of that, what comes with that is that you're needing to have bigger squad sizes, and that was always
3: more games.
0: But this was always my frustration with the AFLW expanding. To have all the teams there was just too early. You're better off actually just making sure that your squad sizes are big and less teams, so that you get that quality and you can play each other multiple times.
3: Well, here you go.
0: You know, you can't put, was it the genie back in the bottle? Or
3: I played in 91, we played 26, I played in all of them. Mm. So by round 12, we weren't even halfway through. We ended up playing with the finals. We played 26 games, got through to the grand final. That's a big season. And so are those boys getting through to the end of September. They're 20 plus. Not many of them play at each club. The good teams seem to have more players that play every game. But you're talking 20 plus. So for the men to play round 12, it's sort of hitting June, July. You're just getting cold and wet and getting used to the slow grounds. And they're just sort of warming up. And some of them are getting a bit sore. But, yeah, the girls are going to be very – they're going to be – they don't have time to warm up. They're going to get into it straight away.
0: 1300 221 0025, send us a text on 0437 221 0025. You can talk about any sport that you would like tonight. We're here until, 8 o'clock Australian Western Standard Time. We'd love to hear from you. We're going to take a quick break. On the other side of this, we are talking footy with skipper Ange Sennett from the Fremantle Dockers. We caught up with her earlier tonight.
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0: Well, AFLW season got underway over the weekend. Unfortunately, it wasn't a good result for either of our WA teams. Eagles falling to the Giants away, while the Dockers couldn't christen their new home ground at Coburn, down by Port Adelaide. They'll get a shot at redemption on Sunday against Collingwood. Skipper Ange Stannett joins us here on Extra Time. Ange, thanks for making yourself available for us. I was taking a look back at the game earlier today, and it just seemed as though there was a bit of a disconnect between your midfield and your forward line. What's been the discussions after the game in regards to that loss?
7: Hey team, firstly, thanks for having me on. Appreciate it. Yeah, no, you're spot on there. There was certainly a bit of a disconnect between the two lines, and you know, immediately post-game, us sort of senior players put our hands straight up, took accountability for our work at the contest, and that obviously has a huge impact on the way we are able to then move the ball. So yeah, lots to review, plenty to take from it, but as always with sport, there's another opportunity this week as well. So we kind of just draw a line in the sand after reviews yesterday and start to move forward.
3: I know it's only very early. It's only round two, Ange, but it still becomes a big game this weekend for both you and Collingwood, because one of you will be 0-2 at the end of the weekend. And it's not end of season, but it's a fair way back from there.
7: Yeah, I mean, every game's important, right? Every game is worth 4 points. Yep. We're certainly going to try and stay level heading into this game. We just need to get back to what we do well, which is particularly our work around contest. We want to take a big step forward with that ball movement to get that inside 50 connect going. But again, we can't take in that mentality into the next round of, we need to go above and beyond our roles or prove ourselves. Because when you do that, you tend to start to come away from role, just trying to do the right thing. So yeah, it'll be about us just getting back to our fundamentals and what we do well and what we've seen ourselves do well throughout pre-season in training, but then also in the packing matches that we had throughout pre-season. We've certainly seen our best footy in moments in there, and that's what we'll be looking to bring.
0: So what was the difficulty, Ange? Because I know at the start of the season, you're saying that your ball movement had improved quite a bit, or you felt that it had. Was it skill execution? Was it pressure with ball in hand? Was it leading patterns? What made it so difficult to find that mark?

0: inside 50 for the group?
1: Yeah, I think at times it was a combination of a few different things that you've mentioned there. We obviously struggled to get first hands and then clean possession out of a stoppage at times. At times we just decided that we're going to go quick when we really needed to hold it up and go a bit slower, give our forwards the best chance to set up ahead of the ball. So there is decision-making in that aspect as well. And then, of course, there are going to be skill execution errors as well. That's with every single game. I can't give you just one avenue there because we obviously reviewed the game quite heavily and, you know, you see different combinations at different times throughout the game.
2: Just something different. I did play football at Fremantle Oval. It's one of the great arenas to play footy at. So what was the atmosphere like? I mean, you've been used to playing there. Now to Coburn, was the atmosphere similar or better, or you felt it was a little bit worse, or what did you think?
1: The atmosphere at Coburn was awesome on the weekend. I don't know if you were down there. The weather was incredible, so the fans, it would have been great for fans as well. We got 2.5K there on the weekend, and just with the way that the ground is set up, we've got the grandstand in one pocket, grass hill along the other side that you can see on broadcast, and then our family stand the other side that you can't see. But it was a really fantastic vibe there, and even after the game, it was great to see all the kids around, the fans hanging around. So we're disappointed that we couldn't get the win, particularly it being the first game at Coburn for premiership points. But again, we've got another opportunity in a couple of weeks' time when Carlton come over this way to really get that home ground advantage going.
0: Do you play the ground a little bit differently compared to Fremantle Oval?
1: Oh, I think just naturally with, like, Frio Oval breeze, we know what that looks like. You kind of get bunkered down in one of the back pockets, as you'd know from playing there. But this time, you know, the breeze is sort of more up and down the ground. But, like, we train there every session, so we're quite used to it and the way that it moves. And the surface is just actually unreal. So we can't complain too much about what we had on the weekend. It was a beautiful day for it.
0: We're speaking with Dockers skipper Ange Stannett. Ange, have you taken much of a look at Collingwood, and what can you glean off their first game of the season? They too came away with a loss.
1: Yeah, they did. I think I watched about a quarter of it on the weekend. I'm one to not try and watch too much footy before our own game, just to try and stay a little bit level. But no, I did watch some of their game. They've obviously got some really strong ball use. Like, they were competitive, so we have no doubt. Like, they're a talented side. We know that they'll look to improve this week, and they'll just be just as hungry to get that win on the board with it being round two as well. So, again, just a really good opportunity, and I think we're all really looking forward to getting away as a group. We travel really well as well, so it'll be a nice way to get back on the board this weekend if we can make that happen.
2: Injuries are a part of footy, unfortunately. How'd the team come through round one, and will Emma O'Driscoll be on that travelling party this weekend?
1: Oh, burning question. Yes, no. I think Drizzy's a test this week if she can get up for main session, so we'll see how she goes. But no, we got out of the game pretty unscathed on the weekend, which is always a really good place to be in after round one.
0: How do you replace someone like Emma O'Driscoll, big out? She's a veteran of the back group. How did you find your defence stood up in her absence?
1: I thought our back line was our strongest line, to be honest, on the day. We obviously had Aoife Healy debuting for us, and she was really a standout for us. She read the ball so well, took a few intercepts, like crucial tackles as well. Ash Braz and Puey, obviously big leaders for us down there too. So we felt really strong with our back line. It was coming in pretty hot for them. No thanks to us in the midfield. So, apologies to the girls, but we'll be looking to right those runs this weekend, make sure we give them a bit more support.
0: Up forward as well, you're a big forward line now in terms of you've got Hayley Miller up there that's able to take some strong contested marks, Eden Zanka as well. So you've got a bit of height up there. Are you finding that you're gelling as a forward group, or are you thinking that a couple of games in, hopefully that might be something that you might be able to get a little bit better at?
1: Yeah, certainly. I think it's only going to continue to grow the more time that we have out on ground together. That's why it's been so great to have as many pracky matches as what we've had. The weekend certainly wasn't the best display of that for us, but we're certainly already in discussions of, you know, these are things that are within our control that we can turn around really quickly this weekend. And I think that's why I'm actually so excited to get back out there as soon as possible. I would honestly rather play tomorrow if we could, just to be able to get out there and implement what we know we can implement. We'll look to just get a few things right tomorrow in our preparations for Collingwood, a bit more focus on what we're going to do, and then obviously go into our meetings, have a look at them, and have a plan moving into the weekend to bring our best.
0: Ash Brazel, one of your veterans of the group, and she was really good in defence as well, just in terms of...

0: of I guess her possession and finding a target out the back. She was quite vocal at the end of the game. Was she delivering a few home truths, or what was her message at the end of the game?
1: Oh, her messaging at the end of the game was more a connection piece, bringing us in. There was a few of us that spoke, and yeah, there was disappointment after the game. There was frustration because we know that we're better than that. But at the end of the day, we win together, we lose together. We know that's, it's a common cliche, but it's so true. It's why you play a team sport. And Braz is such a fantastic leader for us. She's someone that does help steer the ship at all times. She always brings that enjoyment factor, and she has this perspective on the game that is drawn from all of her experience that, we're so lucky to be able to have that perspective. So yeah, she shared a few words on the weekend, just to get everyone to take a deep breath. And yeah, she was also feeling the feels too, because she cares so much. But what she has to give our group is so important.
0: For you as well, it was a bit of a quieter game. How did you assess how you went, and what do you go back to knowing what you're capable of?
1: Yeah, well, just that review each week is pretty similar for me individually. Like I'll watch the game back, go into the game, be into the next training session, being quite proactive with where I've seen my game's been at, and then get some feedback from the coaches. But of course, there was parts of my game that I wasn't happy with, particularly around just even just communication, leadership on field. Could have been better at times, and regardless of sort of what you see with ball in hand, there's a lot that you can be doing without that aspect going. So yeah, no, that's what I'm going to be looking to really bring a whole lot more this week, and move forward from there.
0: Well, we hope that it's a positive outcome for the Fremantle Dockers women and also yourself, as you mentioned, every opportunity to turn things around. Shame you couldn't be playing out there today in order to do it, but looking forward to watching you go head to head with Collingwood, and we hope that it means that you get the first win on the board for the season. Thanks for joining us tonight.
1: Thanks, guys. Appreciate it.
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0: 1300 221 025, the number to give us a call here on Extra Time, or send us a text on 0437 221 025. Chris Waterman also in the studio tonight, and well, it is plenty happening in the WAFL, but there is a huge game taking place on the weekend, West Perth and Perth, to go head to head in the last game of the waffle season on Saturday. And it's a very special occasion because there is a West Perth great that is retiring two premierships in 2013 and 2022, five-time best and fairest as well. Shane Nelson joins us here on Extra Time tonight. Shane, good evening to you. Congratulations on what has been a wonderful career. It's going to be a pretty emotional day come Saturday.
5: Yeah, good evening, guys. Thanks for having me on. Yeah, it will be extremely emotional day. Decided to call time on the career, and yeah, just looking forward to it though. Been a lot of years and a lot of hard work put in, so yeah, looking forward to one last dance on the weekend.
0: You're sharing the day with there's four of you that are actually going to be playing their last game, from what we understand. Black, Nelson, Rotham, and Rotham, the two Rotham brothers, are going to be retiring as well. I guess, what has been the journey like alongside those guys, and are you surprised to see them hanging up the boot, so to speak?
5: Well, yeah, Blackie's probably in a similar boat to me, towards the back end of his career. He's been an unbelievable servant for the footy club, and one of my best mates as well. So yeah, he's had an unbelievable career, and Josh and Sam have had similar. Obviously, Sam's a premiership player in 22, and been an incredible servant as well. And his brother Josh has come to us the last couple of years since he got off the AFL West Coast list. So all terrific mates, all terrific players, and great mates of mine. And just looking forward to getting to celebrate the final game with them as well.
6: Now, Les Muddy, it's not probably the best year you've had for West Perth at the moment, but sort of going out on this note, does it give you an appreciation of how important it is and how much fun it is to play in premierships?
5: Yeah, absolutely. Been a bit of a dark period for the footy club over the last few years in particular since we won that flag in 22. You know, when you do win one, you realise just how much effort and how much work goes into it. And then I've been fortunate enough throughout my career to be at a pretty successful era. And we've made finals for most of that time. But certainly when the chips are down and things are getting tough, you know, you start to really appreciate the good times you did have and how fortunate you are when you do get that opportunity to not even just to get to a grand final, but to win one and how hard that is to actually do. You certainly appreciate it a lot more.
0: Shane, would there be any temptation to continue on? Had this year gone better club-wise, or do you just know it's time?
5: It's probably did cross my mind. I still feel like I can contribute, physically and play a role for the team. I moved across half forward midway through this year, and quite enjoying the role, and just been enjoying that. But I understand where the footy club is at. We're obviously moving in a new direction, and I thought it was a good opportunity now for the club to go in a new direction. As much as I need to probably think about life after footy as well. I've got two young kids, and certainly my time is very important with them. So as much as probably I feel like I can play on, certainly understand that the club is it's time for the next generation of young players to come through and take us in a new direction and ultimately into a new era.
6: What about state footy, Nelly? What's your great memories from state footy? You had some memorable wins against Victoria and stuff. I mean, unfortunately, it didn't happen for you at AFL level, but state footy's still a massive challenge. So what were the games that you really enjoyed playing there?
5: Yeah, look, state footy was, it's great, an unbelievable level to play at. Obviously, waffle footy, and then you move that next step up when you're playing against the best of the best and with the best of the best as well on your side. Certainly the VFL, when we played the VFL over in Melbourne, I don't think we'd beaten them over in Melbourne before. To get a win against them at that particular time, a very good win, albeit. So, yeah, probably that was the highlight, I reckon. And then look, the South Australia games as well, playing the Sample over in Adelaide, they're a quality opponent, and they're probably the pinnacle of where we're at the moment in terms of state footy against the South Australians. So feel extremely fortunate enough to be able to play in those games throughout my time.
6: Now, 275 or 6 games, that's a lot of opponents. Can you remember one that you just thought, I can't get rid of this bloke, he's just doing me here? There's a lot of opponents. Who was the one that just got you, that just nagged you, and I thought, I'm sick of playing on this bloke?
5: It's been a couple of throughout the years, but I think Riley Morgan had me a couple of times, and he was, from Subiaco, he was tough. He was probably the toughest one. He was quite fit and agile, so he could move around. I didn't have much movement against him, so he was probably the main one that I had some good battles with. And for Taggers, he's actually a pretty good bloke as well. So it was it kind of made it hard to try and get aggressive towards him. That's for sure.
6: Just get his horse tips off him now. He's on his. He's on.
0: He's good for something. Then.
6: He's good
0: not
6: for
0: that
6: something
0: annoying.
6: Still, yeah, old Morgs.
0: As long as he's correct. We're speaking with Shane Nelson, retiring West Perth. Great. Shane, you certainly had an impressive ability and still do to win the ball. Who do you credit for, I guess, having that level of tenaciousness and being able to be in the right place at the right time?
5: It's really just something I picked up. At a young age, I guess I always played as a midfielder coming through the juniors, and I think that was just one of my main strengths. I just loved playing footy, and one of the things obviously a midfielder does is have the footy in his hands, and I just love to just run around and use probably my strengths of running and power and endurance to you know, be able to find the ball and read the play and, yeah, just I guess,

0: I just kind of picked it up as I went along, and the further on I got, I guess the better I got at it, and then I realised I didn't have to run as much as well if I could just get to the right spot. So kind of worked well both ways.
1: Yeah, that's the way to do it, especially when you're slow like me. You just got to get there early, be a little bit smarter. You did get to play a few seasons with your younger brother, Scott, as well. How special is that, being able to play alongside your brother, who had a pretty average run when it came to injuries?
0: Yeah, we probably had two different aspects of each other's careers, really. He had a lot of injuries, and I was very unlucky. Obviously, with that big leg break that ended his career. Mm. But to be able to run out with him, it's probably one of the highlights of my career. To have that opportunity to run out alongside him. Obviously, we've been in the backyard, in the front yard. And I was out there, beating him up and whatnot. But for him to put in the work that he has throughout his time, he had to work extremely hard to be able to get to that level, where I was probably more naturally gifted, but he worked extremely hard to get to that level, and extremely grateful to be able to run out alongside each other, and as much as it didn't transpire into a long career for him, he certainly had an impact on my career, that's for sure.
2: Are you and or Blackie coaches in waiting? Is that something that interests you going forward?
0: Probably more Blackie's thing. I'll certainly sit down now and have a think about sort of what's next. It's kind of all hit me pretty quickly. So once it's all said and done on the weekend, I'll sit down and work out what's next for me. If I want to continue to play footy or get into coaching not too sure at the moment. I'll certainly sit back and reflect on what's transpired over the last 15 years or so, and then work out what the next challenge is.
2: Well done, mate. Have a good day.
1: Yeah, it should be a good one. What would it mean, I guess, to come away with a win on that final game?
0: Yeah, so obviously it'd be great. We've won two games for the year, and so this weekend, as much as a big milestone it is for a few of us, and obviously Aaron Black playing his 300th game as well. Certainly for the footy club in general, for us to finish the year on a good note and get some confidence into the young players heading into next year, to get us back into the final contention whether it's in the next few years or so. I think Perth will be pretty desperate as well to win. I think they've got the finals on the horizon as well. So, it should be a good game. And, hopefully we can match it with them and then, hopefully get the win.
1: Shane, congratulations on what's been a magnificent career. Maybe we might see you back out there. I don't know whether or not
2: I reckon there's a tinge there. You can twist your arm, I reckon.
1: Either that or perhaps
2: go for
1: even
2: the 300,
1: coaching.
2: Mate.
1: Exactly. But either way, good luck. Well done on a magnificent career, and I hope that you enjoy the game, the last one out there on the weekend. Thanks for joining us here on Extra Time.
0: Thanks, guys. Appreciate it.
1: Shane Nelson there, West Perth great retiring, and good luck to him. Congratulations to Aaron Black as well, Josh Rotham and also Sam Rotham. Four players from West Perth playing their final game against Perth in the WAFL, and certainly you'd have to say that Aaron and Shane have been significant contributors for a long period of time with West Perth, and sad to see them go.
2: That's a lot of games of footy. That's nearly 600 games between them over the last 15, 16 years. That's, I'd say, probably 250 of them together.
1: Yeah. Well, congratulations.
2: And they came through school together, I think, their high school together. So
1: maybe they're just sick of each other and need a little bit of space. We're going to take a quick break. Other side of this, we're going to be talking more footy. West Coast Eagles assistant coach not too far away, that being Sam Radford.
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9: Yeah, thanks for having me.
8: I'll start with the disappointing loss on the weekend to the GWS Giants.

0: of the ball, and we didn't defend transition well, and we just made the game too easy for them. So it was a pretty strong review and a disappointing result.
1: How do you fix that, Sam, given there's just one opportunity to do so for the rest of the year? Final game this weekend against Hawthorn here in Perth. The players, can see the end, but they still have this one game to go. How do you make sure they're up and they're ready to fight in the final game of the season?
0: Yeah, it's a great point. Like, a huge thing in AFL football is energy and players' energy levels and how they're going and what they give their focus to and how they want to prepare for each game in terms of what's really important for them to be successful. So for us, halfway through the year, we've really worked on how we can defend better as a team, because you just can't stay in games if we don't defend well. So the energy we need to give that, the defence, as well as the system, as well as our communication, having a young team that can go up and down, but that's part of the game that we can't fluctuate in. So huge focus against the Hawks will be how we can defend their ball movement. You allow them time and space, and they're an unbelievable side. So I'd like to think there'll be a lot more energy on that side of the game, and we'll defend a lot better.
1: Given that you've lost 10 games to lose the season, many experts have said that this group actually improved in 2026. Do you feel, as a coaching group, like you lost a little bit of momentum given the way that the season started compared to how the last 10 weeks have gone?
0: Potentially. Not so much the last 10 weeks. I think there's been some really good performances within that. We didn't necessarily get the result. But if you look at the sides that we played, were competitive against Adelaide, Brisbane, Bulldogs, these sort of sides, really disappointing on the weekend. So it certainly does make you feel like you've gone back a couple of steps. But you need to look at the season as a whole, and we've definitely got better in areas. Of course, we want to win more games, and that's what we're going after, and building the consistency. Like, we've got to get more consistent, and I'm talking about within a game, within a quarter, from week to week, and that's what the boys are working really hard on.
1: You've been around football a long time. Is there any chance you think Marcus Herbert might get some midfield time this week? And is he someone that you can see slotting in to this West Coast midfield alongside the likes of Harley Reid and Willem Dersmer in the future?
0: Yeah, look, personally, as a mids coach, I'd love Herbie to go through the midfield. I'm not sure he's ready for this week. But it's certainly something over pre-season. He's got a lot of attributes and skills. It is really difficult for these guys coming in mid-year to join an AFL team and to go straight in. And Herbie's finding his feet as a defender and doing some unbelievable stuff for us. But you're right. He does show traits. His ability to win the ball, his ability to distribute. He shows some traits that we'd love to get in there. It's just a matter of whether it's this week or whether he has a summer doing his first pre-season and working on that, and then potentially can get some opportunities in there.
1: Who are some of those other guys, Sam, that you think could complement this midfield mix as early as your early games in 2027?
0: Yeah, look, it's a great question. I'd like to think Elijah Hewitt, with a great pre-season, has a lot to offer the team. There's obviously guys in the waffle that are really performing and playing well. Ollie Franco went out injured. He's another young player.
1: Yep.
0: There's Finn McRae, Clay Hall, Schoenberg, Gross. These guys potentially, and we need them taking spots and moving past some of the older guys. You mentioned Marcus Herbert, potentially Tom McCarthy. Willem Dersma's obviously gone a little bit inside and wing. We see him long-term as an inside mid. He'll be super exciting. He certainly offers something different to a lot of the mids around the competition. Dev Robinson's been out, you know, for the whole season. He should be back relatively early next season. There are a few guys that we're excited about. And for these young players, like, the benefit of doing another pre-season, getting stronger, getting fitter, understanding the system more, we're hoping we'll see a lot of improvement in a lot of those players.
1: He's coming to the end, but he has been an awesome player for this football club for a very long time. Do you think Elliot Yeo will finish his career playing down back, or is there an opportunity for him to stay in this midfield beyond this week and then next year?
0: Yeah, it's a great question. Like, where is Yoey's best position? He's impacted at times forward, obviously around the ball.

0: his clearance and his pressure's really good, and we know he's been an All-Australian defender and can play back. Where he sits will probably depend a fair bit on his pre-season. The last few years, he hasn't had a pre-season. He's been just trying to build his body. So it's exciting that he's played so much football this year. But if he can then get through and have a really good pre-season, I think the options are to use him where we need him. And it could be potentially in the midfield. It could be down back. It does also depend on how the other players are developing. Yoey's been really selfless this year with where he plays. Whatever is best for the team has basically been his mindset. And I've got no doubt he'll continue with that. So if he can help develop the next great inside mids, you know, that's his job.
1: A couple of final ones, Sam. There are a host of guys who are in their final year of their contracts. How tough is it handling the future of those guys as you come to the end of the season and handling it with the sensitivity and care, given that some of these guys will find themselves off the list at the end of the season?
0: Yeah, look, it's as a coach, you're mindful to not really talk too much about contracts. That's for the list manager, the player's manager, the player, the senior coach. It's more about trying to give them every opportunity to be their best. But you are mindful that, you know, the different stress levels of players in and out of contract. It's no different to a coach when they're in and out of contract, and it can be a really hard business. So you are mindful of those people that are out, and exactly what you said, it's about getting the best out of every single guy, helping them be the best they can be. So whatever happens at the end of the season, they feel really comfortable that they've been given opportunities, they've worked as hard as they can, and they're really clear on where they're at with their football.
1: Last one from me, Sam. You do host the Hawks this weekend in your final game, and they have a player on their team who is one of the more remarkable players in this league. His name is Nick Watson. Do you think there's going to be a little bit of work put into him, given that the Hawks could very well be playing for a spot to finish in the top four?
0: Yeah, definitely. Like, if you look at their games, you know, there's Nick Watson, Gunston, those guys especially, have kicked a lot of goals this year. He can turn games in a few minutes. So we'll definitely just walked out of a meeting now where we looked a little bit at the opposition, and there are a few names on the board, and look, he was certainly one of them. So there'll be a fair bit of work put into him, and we're looking forward to the challenge of the Hawks in front of the home crowd.
1: Sam, really appreciate your time on Extra Time tonight, and good luck with the final home and away game at Perth Stadium on Sunday evening, 5:20. Good luck with it.
0: Yeah, really appreciate your support. Thanks for that.
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4: Chris Waterman also in the studio tonight. 1300 221025, or send us a text on 0437 221025 if you want to get in contact with us. Thanks to our producer extraordinaire Jimmy Williams for that interview with West Coast Eagles assistant coach Sam Radford. He's a man of many talents, our Jimmy. He's stepping in for us. Got that interview done earlier in the day, so thank you very much. Of course, you can go back and listen to that again if he's done such a fantastic job in putting us out of our job, Muddy, on the ABC Listen app. Thanks to Sam Radford as well for coming on from the West Coast Eagles as they play their final game of the year. A couple of bits and pieces from other sports. We had a text message coming through. Plenty of movement at the West Coast Fever. We had Sarah Francis Bayman on last week, who is the GM of the West Coast Fever, talking about Jess Ansis, the former captain.
5: Yeah.
4: Not getting a contract, and there's been subsequent movements after that as well. There was concern that Janelle Fowler-Nembhard was actually going to be leaving the West Coast Fever. As it's transpired, she has been re-signed, coming back from having her second baby. Sally from Parkwood has texted in. She said, loving the Fever news. Now, Amelia

0: Clear on Ekanasio, got to say that right, is a great signing along with Fowler Nembhard coming back. And then the re-signing of Ruth and Sunday Arriong is great. Waiting with anticipation to hear Fran Williams stays. Fever will be a force next season. That one from Sally from Parkwood. Now, for those that don't know, Emiliano Ekanasio is a gun shooter as well, a goal attack, and so she will come in and certainly play a role. A little bit older, so they have, Olivia Wilkinson has now departed the club, so they're certainly going to have a bit of a mature shooting circle. Fowler Nembhard, always a great addition. And then the re-signing of Ruth and Sunday Arriong. Well, Ruth is a wonderful defender, but has been out with that ACL. And as Sarah Frances Bateman told us, her recovery from that ACL is somewhat difficult. So hopefully, Sunday will be back to play alongside Ruth. And of course, Fran Williams as well. If they can get her signed on, that'll be great. It's an interesting makeup. Ruth and Sunday, of course, are local, but there's a lot of different kind of imports coming in. So it's not necessarily a WA looking team, which you wonder if this is going to bode well for them for the season, but then also long term.
1: When you were at the other end of your career, Ashley, would you rather be called mature or experienced?
0: Or veteran or old, because quite often you
1: They
0: get
1: all mean the
0: called all
1: same
0: of the, they
1: thing,
0: all
1: don't
0: mean the same thing. Bit long in the tooth, though, is probably another one that gets thrown out there as well. So, West Coast Fever, plenty of moves being
1: Big
0: made, but it's
1: changes.
0: going to be a very new look team. So, looking forward to seeing how they go, but certainly plenty of talent. In tennis, Nick Kyrgios has been provisionally suspended from tennis after testing positive for cocaine. Now, he was sampled during the Mallorca Open on the 22nd of June and then was later found to have produced a positive test. So it does mean that Kyrgios can appeal against the provisional suspension, but he has not done so. Okay, so he did go to
1: First up.
0: Instagram and he said that he's made a huge mistake. He takes full responsibility for it. Now, with this suspension, Kyrgios cannot play, coach, or attend Grand Slams or any events sanctioned by men's and women's tennis tours, pending the outcome of the tribunal. When that tribunal is, I'm not too sure. I don't know whether or not we've got a date yet. But as far as how much he's played recently, he's 31 years of age, four single matches this season, and of course he has struggled with
1: Do you reckon he
0: injury.
1: cares?
0: I think the reason why Nick Kyrgios probably plays is that he likes to entertain and I don't know whether he's necessarily passionate about winning, but he does put bums on seats for the most part and he enjoys that aspect to it. So I don't know whether or not he necessarily cares, but I mean, it's going to hurt the hip pocket. He's probably got plenty of money, but certainly it's a missed opportunity at the back end of your career to be making a little bit extra for the future.
1: You're a long time retired, Ashley.
0: You are a long time retired. You're still going really, really well, though. You're almost in your prime, I reckon,
1: Spring
0: buddy.
1: chicken.
0: I want to touch on hockey as well because, ho-ho, I was on the edge of my seat earlier
1: Just snuck
0: today.
1: in.
0: If you notice that I've got a few grey hairs, you'll be correct in that because I was watching the Hockey Roos take
1: She's your
0: on
1: experienced
0: Chile.
1: player.
0: And the Hockey Roos, for those that haven't watched, they managed to get a 4-3 win over Chile, which does, oh, sorry, they didn't, they drew, sorry, I would say three all. And that means that they are in second spot in their pool. So they are relying on Netherlands to beat Japan in order to qualify and going into the second round. Now, it went down to the final 30 seconds. The Hockey Roos were down. They needed to score. They scored that all-important goal in the final 30 seconds, which leveled with Chile. And hopefully, all things going according to plan, it does mean that they will progress. The Kookaburras played last night. They managed to get a 1-0 win over Spain and does seem as though they're tracking along quite nicely to make it through to the next round as well. Probably gets a little bit harder for the Kookaburras in the crossover for the Hockey Roos, likely to come up against China or India, who I suspect hopefully should get a win against them. So, I mean, the Dutch
1: If
0: hold the
1: Japan
0: power.
1: beat Holland, it's a fix.
0: It's Well, this is the beauty when you talk about, I guess,
1: Miracles
0: playing
1: do happen.
0: well, and also, the Dutch might go, hey, let's actually rest our players, and they've got every right to do so because they've done well and they've
1: They
0: won their
1: might.
0: first two games. And so if they do that, which they have been known to do, the only thing that bodes in Hockey Roos' favour is that I have to say that Holland, for a team that has been exceptional in the past, probably haven't really hit their straps just yet. So I reckon that they're going to use this game against Japan in order to find a little bit of form heading into the all-important finals.
1: Japan needs some inspiration. They just got to look at the Bangladesh cricket team, who were 25-1 to beat Australia.
0: Exactly, and they came away. So sometimes the minnows do win out. Once again, thanks for joining us all here on Extra Time tonight. Thank you, Jimmy Williams, for doing that interview with Stan Bradford. Thank you very much to you as well, Muddy. It is always a pleasure. We're going to be doing it all again next week, so you can tune in to Extra Time. Until then, thanks for listening, and it is a cheerio from us. Programs.
2: ABC News with Melanie Scott. The Labor government's reforms to gambling advertising have passed in the Senate, 37 votes to 13. The laws will restrict gambling ads on television and radio and ban them during live sports broadcasts and in sporting venues. The coalition negotiated several amendments, including the establishment of a new register for people to opt out of online ads. The bill will return to the House, where it's expected to pass with Labor's majority. Three ships have been hit while travelling through the Strait of Hormuz, adding pressure to global oil markets. Kavar Akbar reports.
3: British maritime officials say the vessels were struck by unknown projectiles, with two casualties reported and one sailor confirmed dead. The attacks come as shipping through the strait has already fallen sharply because of the conflict involving Iran and the United States. The narrow waterway normally carries about a fifth of the world's oil, but flows have slowed to a fraction of usual levels. Brent crude has climbed above $91 a barrel, its highest level in 3 weeks, as investors react to renewed attacks and stalled ceasefire talks. Iran says the strait will remain closed until the United States meets conditions, including sanctions relief, while President Donald Trump insists the waterway is open.
2: The Israeli Defense Forces has cleared its personnel of any criminal wrongdoing in the April 2024 strike on a World Kitchen convoy in Gaza, where Australian woman Zomi Frankom was killed. The IDF said it had concluded that there were serious failures which led soldiers to falsely identify a Hamas fighter was travelling in the convoy, which prompted their attack, killing seven humanitarian workers. But it said the decisions of the commanders did not raise reasonable suspicion of criminal misconduct. The IDF released the findings of five major investigations all at once on Wednesday afternoon Israel time. U.S. prosecutors in Charlie Kirk's killing have pointed to a bullet engraved with the inscription, "Hey Fascist, Catch," arguing that it demonstrates that Kirk was targeted for his politics. 23-year-old Tyler Robinson is charged with killing the conservative activist as he spoke at a university event last year and has not yet entered a plea. The prosecution and defense have filed opposing documents focused on whether the crime included aggravating factors which would make Mr. Robinson eligible for the death penalty if convicted. Authorities say at least 10 earthquakes have struck Granada in southern Spain overnight. The continuing seismic activity began in the region 5 days ago and has caused light injuries and damage to buildings. Many shops, churches and museums were closed while the local government shuttered offices as a precaution. Local media reported that some residents have fled to the coast while others opted to stay outdoors for fear of structures collapsing. AFLW pioneer Daisy Pearce says it's disappointing allegations of violence against women have risen again in the AFL. Police continue to investigate an alleged sexual assault in a Melbourne hotel linked to the Sydney Swans, though no players have been formally interviewed or charged. West Coast Eagles AFLW coach Daisy Pearce has urged young men to consider how their behaviour impacts others.
4: Be a good human. Be a good human. And then for those that are in high-profile positions, understand that you being a good human matters, but it also has a massive impact on what other people think is acceptable.
2: Almost 100 Australian Defence Force personnel have joined the search for an 18-year-old bushwalker missing for a week in Natai National Park, southwest of Sydney. Lily Hooper failed to return from a hike last Wednesday, with her car later found near the Bonham Peak walking trail. Around 200 emergency personnel are involved in the wider search, using helicopters, dogs, horses and trail bikes across steep and densely forested terrain. Survival expert Gordon Dedman says the

0: availability of water in the park gives hope Ms. Hooper could still be found alive. Elon Musk's SpaceX says it successfully retrieved a rocket that splashed down in the Indian Ocean off Christmas Island. The arrival has captured the attention of locals in the remote Australian territory of Christmas Island. Reusable rocket expert associate Professor Matthew Richardson says vessels returning to Earth are becoming more common.
1: Space debris or space junk is normally what we think of when we see these things coming back to Earth, and that is happening more and more frequently. But this one was actually designed to do that. Not only designed to do that, but potentially be reused.
0: This is ABC News. We'll have more news in half an hour.
2: WA's weather for Thursday: showers and areas of rain from the southern Pilbara into the northern and central Gascoyne, northern goldfields and isolated light showers over the southwest part of the southwest land division, areas of morning fog and frost over inland parts of the southwest land division, far southern goldfields and adjacent Eucla. In Perth, partly cloudy with a slight chance of a shower and light winds, a forecast top of 21 after an overnight low of 7 degrees.

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2: Yes, hello and how are you? Philip Clark with you on ABC Radio. This is Nightlife. It's Wednesday night. It's the 19th of August. How are you? Hope you're well. Hope your day has been just fine. We've got plenty on. It's the first hour of the program, 6 past 10 Eastern, 6 past 8 in WA. It's 24 to 10 in South Australia and the Territory. Right through the Pacific, courtesy of Radio Australia. You should be getting us loud and clear there too. And right around the country on broadcast on your TV channel 25 on the ABC Listen app, which is a great way of listening to us as well. I should point out a lot of you are now listening to our Nightlife News Breakdowns the next morning, something I can recommend. It's a great way to get a handle on the political scene via the summaries provided by the great array of political journalists we speak to. Tonight, for instance, Hugh Rimmington of 10 Years First will be in. A few better commentators around. And that's available on the ABC Listen app. Also, all our podcasts, including, of course, the great chat I had last night with another of our regulars, Amy Remekis. Amy joined us for our first hour last night discussing the themes of her new book, Screw Nice, why she feels we should stop playing nice, but rather speak up about injustice and political issues of concern.
3: Pauline Hanson isn't necessarily advancing any particular causes. In fact, Pauline Hanson in her politics seeks to divide, and she seeks to have one group stand on top of the other. It's not about whether or not you have an opinion. It's about, what sort of criticism you're accepting about that opinion. And every single time anyone ever criticizes Pauline Hanson, again, much like Taylor Swift does, she calls victim. She just claims victim.
2: She had it in for Taylor Swift, a fact which caused many people to admire what she was saying. Anyway, more of that is there on our podcast, so grab it through the ABC Listen app. If you like, you should be getting reception loud and clear. There's a few issues later on, but they're after midnight. I'll tell you about those much later. First up tonight, we're going to talk about artificial biological intelligence. Gee, if you're worried about artificial intelligence, AI, have a listen to what's coming at us down the track with the abilities of biological scientists these days to construct life. We'll talk about that in the second hour, by the way, Nightlife News Breakdown. Hugh Rimmington's going to have a chat about that. He'll be looking at what happened in Parliament this week, and also why Senator Jackie Lambie made this impassioned plea to the Prime Minister in the Senate today.
4: I'm asking you once more. I'm begging you, Prime Minister. We are already suffering enough. Drop the bloody cap. Drop it, mate. It is so unfair.
2: Anyway, more on that and what all that was about in the second hour of the program, all coming your way. And just finally, by the way, before we exit the program tonight, spaghetti. It's one of the

0: simplest foodstuffs. We'll be talking about midnight spaghetti. I wonder what your favourite midnight spaghetti is. I've got a couple of suggestions for you, so we'll have a chat about all of that in the last hour of the program. Looking forward to it. You might have some other issues you would like to raise as well. Robin says it has to be a can of SPC spaghetti on toast, of course. Oh, yeah, that's old school, Robin. I mean, old school and nothing wrong with that. I agree with you about that. But we might have some other suggestions.
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0: 1-300-800-222. We'll play the Mighty Challenge, of course. All of that's coming our way after, prior to the spaghetti as well. But let's chat first up about the challenges posed by artificial intelligence and its confluence with biology.
1: Nightlife with Philip Clark
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0: If you're feeling unsettled about the fast pace of life, of scientific development, where artificial intelligence is taking us, who's not unsettled about it? Well, here's something else to ponder. Humanity is, in the view of many who are at the forefront of this research, at the cusp of a technological revolution driven by the convergence of artificial intelligence and synthetic biology. Now, while things may be still currently at a relatively basic phase, writing the genomes of viruses, bacteria, and yeast, as understanding grows, we'll eventually be able to author the genomes of both extinct and never-before-realized species. That is, we not may be able to, will be able to create life from scratch. Life will become computable, detached from its past and no longer bound, as it always has been, by a Darwinian evolution. If you're intrigued, maybe a bit unsettled by this, then so am I. Joining us tonight is Dr. Adrian Wolfson. He's co-founder of Genro, a California-based biotechnology company, specializes in synthetic genome design and construction. He studied medicine at Oxford University. He was formerly a research fellow at Darwin College in Cambridge, and worked at the working at the MRC Laboratory of Molecular Biology. He's the author of the critically acclaimed Life Without Genes and An Intelligent Person's Guide to Genetics, and he's a regular contributor to the Wall Street Journal and Science magazine. And his latest book is titled On the Future of Species, Authoring Life by Means of Artificial Biological Intelligence, ABI. Adrian, good evening to you. Welcome to Nightlife.
3: Yeah, well, thank you, Phil. Great to be on the show. Thanks for inviting me.
0: It is so kind of thrilling, this particular field, but also, we can discuss this, is it overwhelming in a way that there's so much to digest here? Because I think you've described where we are with this realm of science, where genetics and AI overlap, as in the scribbling phase, as in a child just learning to write. What are scientists, well, maybe we should get back to what they're capable of already at this moment and just go back in history for a bit to a time when most of us would remember when the Human Genome Project was launched. I think it was back in 1990, and the aim was to map the human genome. Tell us what the genome is and what the project was and why, after 13 years, it succeeded.
3: Yeah, well, you can really think about the history of biology as falling into three kind of eras, if you like, Phil. The first era was the kind of descriptive phase of biology, you know, where people like Linnaeus started describing what species look like. And then we started to kind of, you know, get down to the smaller and smaller levels of granularity. And then the sequencing of the human genome and just genomes in general kind of marked the kind of culmination of that period of description, because the ultimate description of life is at the level of genome. And I'll just come back to your question in a second, but just finish with the other two eras of life. So I would say that after we'd kind of completed the descriptive era of documenting life and cataloging life, and
0: this is Linnaeus and so on.
3: Yeah, but and then the sequencing of genomes was the absolute kind of culmination of the Linnaean kind of enterprise, if you like, right? We then moved into more recently what I could call the

0: in genome editing or gene editing phase of life, where we kind of saw life or genomes as a kind of document, if you like a Word document that we produce in our computer. And then, when you redline a document, you start editing it and it gets full of red lines and crossings out and stuff, right? And that's kind of what editing is. Gene editing is when you take a script, a genetic script in this case, and you just, you edit it, you change it, you cross it out, you modify it, right? But we're now in this third era, this third phase of the history of life, where we're not editing life, Phil. We're just literally taking a blank piece of paper and we're authoring life. And there's a real difference between being an editor and being an author, because an editor is constrained by what came before, whereas an author can just use their imagination to pretty much come up with any narrative that they like. If I give you, a book by James Joyce or Charles Dickens, Great Expectations, you can fiddle around with the words a bit, right? But it's always going to be James Joyce or Great Expectations. It's never going to be Huckleberry Finn, right? So, the phase we're in now, we're starting off with a blank page and we can author. Now, to go back to your question, what is the human genome? What are genomes, right? And actually, when you asked me that question, I think of a lecture I went to in Cambridge in the 1990s, given by a guy called Sidney Brenner, who is probably one of the most brilliant, I was going to say biologist, but probably people that I've ever met. Nobel Prize winner in the end, South African guy. His father was a cobbler and was a refugee to South Africa from Europe to, escape persecution there. And then he eventually made his way to Cambridge, where he became, an academic, right? And actually, became an incredibly important figure in modern molecular biology. But in the lecture I went to, which was entitled The Human Gene Kit, he kind of likened a genome to, when you're a kid and you, well, I don't know about you, but I used to make these model airplanes, which used to come as like little kind of pieces of plastic all joined together onto this kind of frame, right? And what you used to do is you used to pull off all the bits and using the instructions and glue, you used to kind of just glue them all together and you'd make the model airplane on the front of the packet, right? And Sidney Brenner's argument was that a genome is like all the little bits that you need to build the kit, right? And in this case, the kit is a model airplane. But if you wanted to make a giraffe, let's say, or a hippopotamus, or a rhinoceros, or a fish, then the kit, in a sense, is not bits of plastic, it's genes, right? So if you, Sidney Brenner's argument for sequencing a human genome was that if you really wanted to know what all the parts in the box looked like and how many parts there were and what they were, the only way to do that was to, look at them all, and document them all and catalog them all. And that's what sequencing a genome is. It means reading all of those, genomes are made of four chemical letters, A, G, C, T. And the combinations of those four letters encode digital information of the organism. So sequencing was simply reading the order of those four letters, and each species has a different sequence, right? But and that's the kind of fundamental level of description of an organism. So once you know an organism's genome sequence, you kind of have its blueprint. Now, we all know that we're made up of more than our genomes, right? We contain developmental information, learning, culture, the organ microbiome, which is all the bacteria that live on and around us. Most of the genes in our body are actually come from bacteria. Bacterial genes outnumber our own, right? But the genome is like the fundamental information, the instruction manual, if you like, for building a living thing. So once you've sequenced the human genome, you kind of have the bare bolts description of what it takes to make us.
1: So you would say that at the end of that process, I think it was in the early 2000s when they announced, wasn't it, that they'd sequenced the human genome, that was in the end of the great descriptive phase, was it, of biology? Because we now know, and it revealed some interesting things, isn't it? One of the interesting facts in your book that it turned out that humans don't have as many genes as we thought. In fact, humans have fewer genes than a loose leaf lettuce.
0: Yeah, and that was a real
1: which might
0: shock,
1: distress some people.
0: Well, it gets even worse because there's some organisms that have, hundreds or even thousands times more genes than us, but they often turn out to be garden weeds or, plants, right? So it's not the number of genes that makes
1: something
0: us human.
1: It's
0: something to do with the types of genes and the way they're structured. So it's not just, what was a real shock is that it only took the gene kit, if you like, for humans didn't have as many parts as we thought, and that was a bit shocking. Mm. It was very shocking. And in fact, not only, did we not have any more or less really than a mouse or a chimpanzee, but in fact, they were almost identical. The actual genes were almost identical to chimpanzees and gorillas and mice, right? So what separated us from those organisms, which we perceive to be very different to us, it is more subtle than we perhaps thought.
1: Hmm. You pose this question in your book. You say if two people walk into a lab, one, unfortunately, because of some illness or disease, looks like, resembles a chimpanzee and the other a human, would we know how to change one into the other? Because you would say the building blocks are essentially the same. Do we know how to do that?
0: Yeah, well, that was a kind of, a thought experiment, or actually a kind of joke, but a meaningful one, again, from Sidney Brenner. He said, chimpanzee walks into the doctor and says, "Hey, doc, what's wrong with me? I've got all this fur, and I don't really walk on two legs properly, and I have this terrible disease that makes me into a chimpanzee rather than a human, So how can you correct that, right? So, then the doctor will say, "Well, okay, let me sequence your genome, see where you differ, which positions are different in your genetic sequence to a human, and we'll correct them, so to speak, and then you'll be human, right?" And so that's, so the question is, why is a chimp a chimp and a human a human? Yeah, ultimately, it's because it has a different genome sequence. And, if you want to turn a chimp into a human, you could, in principle, humanize it incrementally by just literally changing its genes or the chemical nucleotide bases that make up the genome one by one until you literally turn it into a human genome. Yeah.
1: Where are we at the moment? Okay, we sequenced the human genome. We understand all the component parts, as you're describing, of what is in cells that create these things, the genome. But we also realize the intricacy of a human is composed of much more than its genes, and the way they interact, of course, is something we don't understand. Or do we have? Where are we at the moment in our understanding of all these building blocks? Because your book seems to suggest we're on the edge of something really quite fundamental here, that we do understand these building blocks and we could recombine them.
0: Yeah, well, the thing is, as we said, up until now, biology has mainly been about cataloguing and describing, and then it was about editing, right? But the reason we weren't able to go the next step, which is authorship, right, making new life or fundamentally changing existing life, was because we lacked something really fundamental, right? And what we lacked was any real knowledge about the language of life. And by the language of the life, I mean, obviously, the grammar of life, right? Because to speak a language, you don't necessarily need to understand the grammar, because if I'm really honest with you, Phil, my knowledge of English grammar is pretty poor, right? Mm. But I speak and write pretty competently, right? But you need to be fluent in the language, right? And biology is a language in the same way that French is a language and Germany is a language and Japanese and Spanish languages, right? So if I want to write life, author life from first principles, I need to learn that fundamental grammar of life, the rules, if you like, because life has to be rules-based like everything else, right? Sadly, however, we weren't provided with the handbook. You know, evolution was not so kind as to provide us with that. So, you know, the human body, I always think of it like having a human body or being human is like being given like a Ferrari without the instruction manual and giving it to a one-year-old, right? So we don't really know how we operate. You know, we don't know how to, we don't have the instruction manual for ourselves, right?
1: No.
0: So we've had to kind of reverse engineer that, right? So what's different about where we are now as opposed to where we were 3 years ago even, right? Or definitely 5 or 10 years ago, right? Is we're now beginning to understand how to decipher the grammar of life. And we're beginning to, I wouldn't say we necessarily unpicking the rules, but we found a way to kind of use the rules indirectly. And let me explain what I mean by that, right? So what I mean by that is as follows. So most of the listeners on your show will be very familiar with chatbots like ChatGPT, for example, right?
1: Yep.
0: So how does ChatGPT work? So ChatGPT actually never learns, it's never given the grammar of English, right? That's not how it learns English. The way that ChatGPT learns English is by being exposed to huge amounts of literature, right? From novels to newspapers to people's text messages or Facebook profiles or whatever, right? And then it uses machine learning, so-called large language models to look for patterns in the databases of words, of literature. And you know, and by patterns, I mean kind of relationships between letters and sentences and paragraphs and all of that. And AI is really good at doing that, right? And in doing that, it's able to kind of infer the grammar of a language, let's say like English, right? So although AI itself might not be able to give you the grammar book, you know, say, well, this is the grammar of English, it can behave as if it's mastered the grammar of English, and that enables it to perform in the way it does, you know, like a human, really. I mean, I talk to my ChatGPT the whole time. My partner Margarita gets crazy with me, because almost jealous sometimes, you know, you're talking more to your ChatGPT than to me, right? But hey, not surprising, because it's so good, right? Now, imagine now that instead of teaching your ChatGPT, training it on words, you now start training it on genome sequences, right? Now, genome sequences, instead of having 26 letters, like the English alphabet, they have only 4 letters, which is the 4 chemicals that genomes are made of, A, C, T, and G, right? Mm. And if you train it with big enough databases, eventually the AI is able to kind of work out the patterns, you know, between those different chemicals, and then kind of begin to understand at a rudimentary level, because it needs more than eventually than just the sequences, but at a rudimentary level, it can kind of get a kind of a childlike grasp. When I say childlike, I mean like a 3-year-old at the moment, grasp of the grammar of biology, right? So what does that mean in real life? Well, what that means is that my colleague and co-founder, one of the co-founders of my company, a guy called Brian He, who was recently all over the newspapers, as I predicted he would be, you know, when I wrote about him in my book, and we got quite a lot of, you know, exposure in January of this year when the preprint of this paper was published. But what Brian did is he basically demonstrated that if you trained what he calls a large language model, which is the equivalent of a kind of ChatGPT for genomes, on large databases of genomes, you can then get enough knowledge of the grammar of biology to start to design viral genomes from scratch. In other words, he was able to make the genome of a virus that formally met the criterion of a new species, right? Mm-hmm. Now, in actual fact, the one he made wasn't truly a new species, because it was 93% identical to the parental genome it was based upon. But in the kind of classification of viruses, if you're only 93%

0: similar to the parent, you are a new species, right? Mm. So I describe that as the kind of Wright brothers moment of biology, because what Brand showed was that we're, you know, when the Wright brothers first took off, the first unmanned flight, right? You know, flight of a human in a plane, they didn't fly for an hour or 10 hours. They didn't fly across the English Channel. They just bumped into the air initially for about 90 seconds and they bumped down again, right? However, in that moment, you were able to anticipate the jet engine and then eventually space flight. In other words, the whole future of aviation, if you were kind of on the ball and really understood the significance of that first flight, you would have realized what that was going to lead to, right?
1: So Brian being... You go on.
0: Yeah. Well, Brian being able to make this virus isn't Brian making a lion or a hippopotamus or a human. It's really, it's a bump in the air, right? However, in that moment, we could anticipate the fact that we will eventually, in principle, be able to make not only any existing living thing, but any living thing that's imaginable or physically possible and describable through combinations of these four chemical lessons.
1: That's why I've described this book as terrifying. But anyway.
0: Well, it's both terrifying and intriguing. Now, let me give you the reason why. It's intriguing because evolution has explored the tiniest fraction of biological possibility. What evolution has explored, in other words, what currently exists and what's extinct, is like a grain of sand on a kind of infinite beach, right? Now, we've mistaken the grain of sand, which is what exists and what's extinct, and evolution itself as being the subject matter of biology. But as far as I'm concerned, the rest of the beach, you know, the kind of invisible continent of possibility, is what's interesting. So imagine, for example, that evolution had never discovered the cow, or a you talked about lettuce, or a lettuce, or a tomato, or a kangaroo, or wheat, or rice, or things that are useful to humans, right? If they hadn't have done, we wouldn't have been able to benefit from those things. Now, think how many other species are out there that evolution never discovered that could be super useful to us. Think about the versions of humans out there which were never realized, which never get ill, or that live for 300 years instead of 90 years, or, you know, have infinitely more powerful cognition than us. Go ahead. Yeah.
1: I want to get there in a second too, but can we just go back to what we're capable of and what these building blocks are at the moment? You describe at one point in your book that very whimsical children's book, the Dr. Dolittle stories about the amazing Dr. Dolittle, of course, who was the only person in the world who figured out how to talk to animals. This has always been a puzzle, because after all, we can talk to ChatGPT and ChatGPT talks back to us, and we've only known ChatGPT for 3 or 4 years, whereas we've lived with animals for hundreds of thousands of years, and yet we can't speak to any of them. But you wonder with, I'll ask you the question about where language comes from, because this is complex, isn't it? It's a series of evolutionary steps in terms of, you know, developing a larynx and tongue and mouth and so on to be able to speak. But then again, something else has gone on here as well. So is language ultimately part of these genetic building blocks that you could construct a living thing that could speak or understand language?
0: Well, I think, you know, language is just symbol manipulation, right? So, and I think we're the only species that uses abstract symbolic notation to, you know, store information, generate information, and to...
1: You're talking about writing, yeah.
0: Yeah, but writing, and also I think, you know, thinking as well, right? And I think actually the thing that propels humans to greater things is our imagination, because our imagination enables us to envisage alternative worlds, alternative ways of being. And in a sense, all of human history has been based upon our, are discontent with our current situation, right? We've always imagined that things could be better than what they currently are, right? If you're living in one place, you think, well, actually, I'd much rather be living over there, right? And, you know, and then you think, you know, maybe there's another island over there that's got better trees or more food or, you know, more fish or whatever, you know, which or more beautiful. And, you know, so our imagination and our ability to think has been the driving force of human nature. And I don't think any other species, you know, is like that, because, you know, I don't think cows kind of think, oh, I wonder if I could, you know, eventually one day fly or, you know, build a spacecraft to take me to Mars. Or, you know, that's something that's very, very uniquely human. But I don't think the human genome is the only instrument capable of generating a mind or consciousness or an imagination. I think our intelligence is just one of many, many different types of intelligences that could exist. And as you know, you probably saw that kind of Netflix video about that octopus, that guy in South Africa, right? And, you know, octopus is a pretty damn intelligent creature.
1: They're pretty smart.
0: Yeah. Now we don't really know how to talk to an octopus, but they're clearly super intelligent. I think we've underestimated the natural intelligence of other species, and maybe even, you know, people talk about fungi as, you know, these huge kind of networks in forests of interconnected fungi that form a kind of distributed super brain, you know, or super intelligent. I think over time we'll come to realize that other species do have intelligence, but of a different kind.
1: I suppose my question may be rather crude, but I mean, does this new artificial biological intelligence technology enable us to, in theory, construct a talking dog?
0: Well, look, I'm not sure we'd necessarily want to do that, right? But I have no doubt that,
1: you think we could? Yeah.
0: Oh, I totally think we could. But look, but let me be really clear about this. Mm. Just so that your listeners, you know, see this as a sort of rational argument. You know, I really wouldn't advocate, Phil, that we'd start doing crazy things like that. That is not a good use of this technology, right? But having said that, could we do it, which is a separate question, I absolutely think
1: right. This part of the conversation is what we can do or could do. Dr. Adrian Wolfson's with us, and his book On the Future of Species, Authoring Life by Means of Artificial Biological Intelligence, explores where we're at in this extraordinary world we find ourselves, where with the use of AI and what we know about the human genome and our ability to manipulate it and construct it, we are on the cusp of being able to create entirely new life forms. In fact, we already can. If what you say happened at Stanford University is that, where a virus was created from nothing that did not exist before.
0: Yeah, I mean, technically, you know, just to be clear, a virus technically isn't a living thing. It's a biological entity, right? Because in order to become alive, a virus has to infect a bacterium. But viruses have genomes, right? So I think, one can clearly see that if you can create a new viral species, it's just a short matter of time before you can create a new bacterial species. And then it's a short matter of time before you can kind of work your way up, right? So, you know, we're just at the very, very beginning of all this, right? But the reason I wrote my book was to just say to folks, hey, you know, maybe you should know about this, right? You know, this is kind of important, right? And I do think people do need to know about this, because it's probably one of the most fundamental technological revolutions in the history of humankind and the history of life on Earth. You know, it's not a trivial thing when humans, you know, can see that they're beginning to learn how to create life from first principles. And like I said, the good parts of that and the bad parts of that, most importantly, you know, and this is a key message of my book, right? We have to do this, you know, responsibly, wisely, safely, ethically and in a manner

0: that benefits society, right?
1: Hmm.
0: But achieving any kind of global consensus on what all of those things mean, as I'm sure you're aware, Phil, is by no means going to be easy, right? And like any technology, as you have yourself inferred, right? You know, there are good sides and there are bad sides. It's a dual-use technology, as was fire, as was the wheel, as was and is nuclear technology, right? You know, every technology can be used for the benefit of humankind, and it can also be used destructively, right? So, you know, part of the aim of my book again was to kind of say, hey, you know, we need like a manifesto for life. Like, how are we going to create a kind of governance structure and a framework around this technology that kind of helps ensure that it is used safely, right? But there are many, many benefits of this technology. And one of them is actually paradoxically, and some people who read my book were surprised by this, that a key message of my book is that synthetic life can actually help preserve natural life. Because right now, as you know, Phil, we're destroying the earth, we're cutting down all the rainforests, we're destroying all the wilderness, we're causing global warming. And one of the reasons is we're burning all these fossil fuels and, you know, consuming all of this energy, which involves destruction to the planet, right? So if we could, for example, make bioenergy, you know, we may be able to stop this destruction of species and the environment. If we could grow food more efficiently by rewriting the genomes of crops and enabling them to grow in the desert and to be heat and drought resistant, we wouldn't have to create more and more farmland by cutting down trees, right? 10% of the global energy is used to store and archive digital information. All those emails and photographs on your phone and computer that you never look at, right? But they have to be stored somewhere, and that uses energy. But hey, what if we could store all that information in DNA? That wouldn't use any energy. So the ways of using this technology, which do not involve making new life, I mean, that we need to make that really clear, right? You know, we can use it for biocomputing, we can use it for healthcare, we can use it to make biomaterials, you know. So there are many, many uses of this technology that are extremely beneficial. But then, you know, crazy people can go make,
1: Course.
0: you know, dangerous viruses too.
1: I want to talk about the ownership of that and how it's deployed as well. Dr. Adrian Wolfson is with us, author of the On the Future of Species, and it's a book about the confluence of artificial intelligence and biological sciences. And his view would be that we are on the cusp of being able to create almost anything we want.
2: Nightlife with Philip Clark on ABC Radio.
1: So far, we can't really, though, can we? We've tried to clone animals with some success. You're saying this is all about to change. That we would be able to bring back the thylacine, the Tasmanian tiger, the woolly mammoth, all of this, because we now have the tools. A few years ago, we didn't. We now do have.
0: Well, de-extinction is slightly different, right? Because de-extinction is basically trying to recreate organisms that once existed and are now extinct. And the way generally that's done, you know, let's just take the woolly mammoth, for example. The way they're doing that is they're basically taking a species that's very similar, which is the African elephant, and they're kind of gene editing its genome to make it into a woolly mammoth. So that's a bit like that example we discussed earlier about the chimpanzee that walks into the doctor's office and says, make me into a human, right? And, you know, the truth is, Phil, I'm not a great supporter of de-extinction. I don't really see the point of it, and I don't necessarily think it's a great idea, unless perhaps the species has just gone extinct really recently and it still has a relevance.
1: Why don't you like it? I mean, the thylacine disappeared in 1930. Because of human actions.
0: Yeah, well, the thylacine is a kind of fits into probably the category where I'd be more open to de-extinction, simply because, as you said, its extinction was relatively recent, right? And it became extinct because, you know, bounty was put

0: do, right? Because their ecosystem no longer exists, right? And furthermore, when you try and de-extinct organisms, you're not really bringing back the historical organism. You're bringing back something that's a kind of, it's a kind of like a copy, that kind of
1: It's a
0: looks like it,
1: rebuilt
0: but
1: version.
0: it's not really the real deal, right? It's like when they, you probably saw recently the dire wolf that caused a
1: Yes.
0: lot of controversy, right? But actually, those dire wolves, they weren't really dire wolves. They kind of looked like them because you can get them to look like dire wolves by making just a few mutations. But that isn't the real thing, right? It's a kind of facsimile, but it isn't really an exact copy, So those things aren't really part of nature, and neither are they totally artificial. They kind of inhabit a no man's land. But, I would much rather put those resources into preventing the extinction of existing species than trying to spend
1: Sure.
0: huge amounts of time and
1: Can
0: money bringing back
1: we let's
0: species that are.
1: okay, let's move on to humans, because I mean this is where I think many people might be alarmed about this the possibilities of this technology, which you say is no longer theoretical. It's here. And we can do it at a simple level, and we'll be able to do it at a much more complicated level. I mean, in theory you can choose the sex of your child at the moment. That's banned in Australia, at least, and not everywhere in the world, I understand, but you because through gene editing and other selection processes, you say we will be able to build almost any kind of human we want in the future.
0: Yeah, well, look, let's just be really clear about this. I have very specific views about this. So although in principle that is probably true, right? Because, well, I mean, we also know that there are clearly many, many different ways of being human, right? And evolution has tested several of those, right? We know that, maybe 30,000, 40,000, 50,000 years ago, there were at least three different species of human alive on Earth
1: Yes.
0: at the same time. Homo neanderthalis, Homo sapiens, Denisovan man, Homo floresiensis, Homo erectus. There were a load of different humans. So, as different as a pigeon is from, a dodo, or they, well, actually, they looked more similar than a pigeon or dodo, but they were different species, right? And who knows, what they were like. Like, could Neanderthal man have eventually written an opera like Mozart's The Magic Flute? Would a Denisovan man ever have produced a rock band like the Beatles? We'll never know, right? But were they nicer? Were the Hobbit men kinder than us, or were they more, did have better morality? Or we'll never know, right? But the point is, we're just one way of being human, right? And we can't reasonably argue that we're the only way of being human, or we're necessarily the right way of being human, or that evolution was kind of, on a kind of pathway to make Homo sapiens, and we represent the kind of pinnacle of humanity. We're clearly not, right? Evolution is a kind of random journey through possibility, and had things been different, it may never have found us. We would have just been sitting there as in the possibility space, in that, as part of that territory I was talking about, the invisible beach, all the grains of sand that never happened, right? And nobody would ever know that we were here, right? There, potentially, right? And so, there is an argument that says, well, why not? I mean, why not bring back Neanderthals? Why not bring back extinct species of humans? Why not create new species of humans, right? And that's not something I kind of particularly
1: Why not
0: wish to
1: create
0: get
1: what?
0: into.
1: Okay, but why not create humans that never get ill?
0: Yeah, well, let's kind of go to that, because that's more in the kind of area that maybe that
1: Why not
0: we
1: create humans
0: shouldn't
1: that
0: think
1: never get
0: about.
1: ill? Why not create
0: So let's, so
1: humans?
0: let's, so
1: Why not
0: let's,
1: create humans with a uniform skin color, for
0: yeah,
1: example?
0: so, well, okay, so let's talk about both of those, right? So one of those, the latter kind of starts to become concerning, because then you're getting into areas of, eugenics and all of that, right?
1: Exactly.
0: And that's clearly not something, and I hope my book makes that really clear, because I deliberately never use, even mention the word eugenics in my book, because I didn't want to give it, that ideology even the light of
1: But
0: day, right?

0: What you're saying about this technology, though, is that all these things are now possible.
1: They're all possible, but let's try and think about where, in humans, they might be useful. Now, I'm a physician, right?
0: Hmm.
1: And I'm a physician because, I believe that illness is something that is not a good thing, right?
0: No.
1: And actually, you could argue, Phil, that actually illness is part of what makes us human, right? Because illness, I mean, would Keats, for example, ever have written Ode to a Nightingale, if he hadn't, developed tuberculosis or, illness has got a creative, or would Proust ever have written In Search of Lost Time if he wouldn't have been a kind of invalid confined to his bed? Illness clearly has a role in human nature and in human history, right? But none of us want to be the person who is ill, right? And that's the point. We can romanticize illness, right? And then, of course, there's also the question of what is illness. Like, if you ask a deaf person whether they have an illness, they would be quite offended, right? Because deaf people have a whole deaf culture with a capital D. There's deaf literature. And a lot of deaf people do not want their kids to have their hearing corrected. For example, homosexuality used to be a disease. Love sickness used to be classed as disease. Mm. One day, there may be an authoritarian society that sees free will as a disease. How inconvenient that people have free will, because then they have their own ideas and their own views, and they do stuff that may not align with the government, right? So, even the word disease and illness is kind of subjective and in some ways culturally defined, right? But I think all of us can agree on some things, right? Like, none of us would agree, no, I think we would all agree that pneumonia is not a good thing.
0: No.
1: That smallpox is not a good thing. That tuberculosis.
0: Malaria is not a good thing.
1: Malaria is not a good thing. Cancer is not a good
0: thing. Right? Childhood cancer is the worst possible thing.
1: So I think I agree. So I think all of us can agree on that, right, without any, any problems, right?
0: Hmm.
1: So why not get rid of all disease? Now, I would totally support that. And indeed, my whole life has been spent either treating people with diseases or researching into how to get rid of diseases, understanding diseases. So let's assume that by fiddling around with our genomes, we can get rid of all genetic diseases and then also find ways to deal with a lot of infectious diseases and so on. And I definitely believe that within 20, 30, 40 years, cancer will become almost, it would be gone. Like, in the same way that we don't, antibiotics got rid of most infectious diseases, cancer will be treatable, right?
0: Fully
1: treatable.
0: Interesting.
1: Now, so then we move on to things like Alzheimer's, and then finally we get to the biggest disease of all. What is that?
0: Death.
1: It's this inconvenient thing called death, right? Now, and so you said to me, hey, Adrian, listen, death is a bad, it's a terrible disease, right? I don't want to get death, right? What if you can just extend, look, I don't want to be greedy, just extend my life to, let's say another 100 years so I can live to 200, right? And I say, Phil, that is so unnatural. That's not what human nature is, right?
0: No.
1: 200 years. But then you'd say, hey, Adrian, why are you saying that? Look, if I was alive in the 19th century, my life expectancy, if I was lucky, may have been 20 or 30 years, right? The chances are you're going to die, before your 30th birthday for one reason or another, right? And if I told you 200 years ago that you could live to 95 or 100, and a lot of people are doing that these days, you'd say that's really unnatural, right? Because most people live to 30. But maybe what we used to is just, again, it's just kind of culturally defined, okay, or sociologically defined, right?
0: Time is beating us in a very interesting conversation. I'm speaking with Dr. Adrian Wolfson about his book on the future of species and the possibilities of AI and biological sciences. Here's a moral ethical question to finish on. All these technologies aren't going to be owned by the human race. They're going to be owned by private companies. In fact, are owned by private companies, including yours. So the decisions as to how they're deployed won't be deployed.

0: for the highest ethical reasons. They'll be deployed through the interests of shareholders and capital, won't they? So in the end, aren't we delivering our fate into the hands of people who simply want to make money?
1: Well, yeah. Well, first of all, I think you have to assume there is going to be some governance around all of these technologies. In fact, you know, some people have noted that it's interesting that, you know, you're absolutely right. I am the CEO and founder of a company that is developing these technologies. At the same time, I'm also the author of a book which questions those technologies, right?
0: That's true.
1: So I'm playing the dual role here. I'm being as fair and open as I possibly can, right? It's also the case that obviously, you know, these technologies aren't going to fund themselves, right? Somebody's got to pay for them. So it's kind of also inevitable, I think, that commerce is going to be involved. I don't think that's necessarily a bad thing, right? And in some ways, I'd rather have these technologies, you know, in the hands of private individuals than controlled by governments, which could use them in authoritarian ways, right? But overall, you know, I think that industry will direct these technologies into channels that are useful for humans, you know, to improve agriculture, to get rid of disease, to build new materials, and so on. You know, of course, there's risks that they'll be used for other things, but overall, I'm pretty confident that we can work together to make sure they're used responsibly.
0: Let's hope so. It's a fascinating book, and if you really want to know what's going on at the moment with research and where we're at, it's definitely worth a read. And it's well done in the book, Adrian. It's certainly available to the general reader, I must say. On the Future of Species, it's called Authoring Life by Means of Artificial Biological Intelligence. You may be alarmed as well as informed as I was, but you could make up your own mind about it. You'll certainly be more informed about it. Adrian, terrific to have your time. I really appreciate it, and thanks so much for joining us.
1: It's been a real pleasure, Phil, and thanks for your great questions. You know, I feel we could keep going for another few hours here on all of this.
0: I do think that too. All right, Adrian, appreciate it. Bye.
1: Bye-bye.
0: Will reconstructed life be able to recreate the Beatles? I don't know.

0: I mean, I'd like to think not myself, but I don't know. I was worried about the conversation, not about you. 1-300-800-222 is the number if you'd like to call. We're about to get a news break and then into the nightlife news breakdown. Ian Verinder and plenty of food options, including spaghetti, coming up in the next hour. Appreciate your calls. 2-1-300-800-222 is my number. All right, see you straight after the latest ABC News.
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0: Hello, this is ABC News with David Rowlands. The federal government's gambling advertising reforms have cleared Parliament, introducing tighter restrictions across television, radio, online platforms and sport. The laws will limit television gambling ads to 3 an hour during restricted periods, strengthen blackouts around live sport and ban advertising during children's programs, in sporting venues and on player uniforms. The Coalition secured a series of amendments, including tougher rules around inducements and a new national ad stop register, allowing Australians to opt out of gambling advertising online. The bill will now go to the Governor-General for royal assent. The Sydney Swans players at the centre of a scandal engulfing the club say they will work to rebuild trust after apologising for their behaviour. Georgia Linton-Williams has the story.
1: In a statement sent on behalf of Riley Bice, Nick Blakey, Isaac Heaney, James Jordan and Chad Warner, the players say they're deeply sorry to everyone involved and are focused on rebuilding trust with their club and community. The players have been suspended for the rest of the AFL season for breaching club standards during a late night of drinking in Melbourne on Sunday. The club's sanctions are separate to an ongoing police investigation into an alleged sexual assault at a hotel where the players were staying. No charges have been laid, but sex crime detectives are expected to travel to New South Wales as the investigation continues.
0: Israel's military says it will launch criminal investigations into 2 high-profile attacks on Palestinians during the war in Gaza. The investigations include looking into the killings of 5-year-old Hind Rajab and her family, as well as 15 Palestinian paramedics. The military says it would not launch criminal investigations into 3 other attacks that killed aid workers from World Central Kitchen and Doctors Without Borders. It released the news in a statement that said it had completed reviews of 150 incidents of troop conduct in Gaza and had made decisions on 5 of the cases. Prosecutors are set to argue that Erin Patterson's sentence for murdering 3 of her relatives is too lenient when her appeal returns to court tomorrow. Jared Whittaker has the story.
2: Erin Patterson is serving a life sentence for using a poisoned beef Wellington to kill 3 of her relatives in 2023. She'll be eligible for parole after serving 33 years, something the prosecution want removed. Patterson is attempting to have her conviction overturned. Her lawyers today arguing in court she suffered a miscarriage of justice, including because jurors stayed in the same hotel as the prosecution. Prosecutors tomorrow will argue that giving Patterson the potential of parole makes her sentence too lenient. In sentencing, Justice Christopher Beale found the harshness of her isolation in prison meant the chance of parole was warranted.
0: The federal government is facing growing pressure from across Parliament to change the algorithm used to determine how much at-home support older Australians receive. Kaveh Akbari has the details.
3: The system uses information collected by clinicians, but assessors cannot override the algorithm's final funding decision. The Coalition, Greens and crossbenchers are now backing legislation that would restore a human override following hundreds of complaints and a Four Corners investigation into the system. More than 1,000 people have requested reviews during the algorithm's first 5 months, with 207 receiving a reassessment. Health Minister Mark Butler says some cases are confronting, but continues to defend the system as providing more consistent outcomes regardless of where people live.
0: The federal government is expanding the financial advice superannuation funds can provide in a move welcomed by the industry. The reforms will allow super funds and life insurers to offer broader guidance through a new class of advisor with lower qualification requirements. Funds will also be able to steer members towards more suitable products, while banks remain excluded for at least 3 years. Association of Superannuation Funds of Australia Chief Executive Mary Delahunty says it's a strong package of reforms.
4: I think the package of reforms that the government has announced today do represent a really strong and balanced approach to consumer harm, but also access to more help and guidance with super. It both speaks to the prevention of harm and wealth management more broadly. It's a really good package today.
0: And in sport, Melbourne says it will appeal Jacob Van Rooyen's 3-match striking ban at the AFL Appeals Board tomorrow night. The Demons failed to

0: have the suspension overturned or downgraded at last night's tribunal hearing. Barring a successful appeal, the 23-year-old forward is set to miss Saturday's round 24 match against the Western Bulldogs, as well as the start of the finals.
1: WA's weather for Thursday: showers and areas of rain from the southern Pilbara into the northern and central Gascoyne, northern goldfields and isolated light showers over the southwest part of the southwest land division, areas of morning fog and frost over inland parts of the southwest land division, far southern goldfields and adjacent Eucla. In Perth, partly cloudy with a slight chance of a shower and light winds, a forecast top of 21 after an overnight low of 7 degrees.

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2: Yes, well, hello, and how are you? Philip Clark with you on ABC Radio. This is ABC Local Radio. We are right across the country. This is Nightlife into the second hour of the program. Great to be here for you, and thanks for dropping in. Good to have your company. 6 past 11 Eastern, second hour of the show, 6 past 9 in WA, 24 to 11 in South Australia in the Northern Territory. We are, as you know, right through the Pacific, 6 past 11 in Port Moresby, and in Fiji and Kiribati, it's 6 past 1. Amongst the many capitals that we're going to in the Pacific. Good to be with you. Shouldn't be any problems, particularly with transmission. There are some repairs in the Manning River region, Taree and Gloucester in New South Wales and Townsville in Queensland. But look, it's not till much later, so I'll tell you about that when the time comes. Hope you enjoyed that conversation in the last hour with Adrian Wolfson, the molecular biologist. I mean, I personally found it a bit scary, I must say, but maybe that's just me. The fact that we can do these things has never meant to me that we should. But I am also, of course, equally aware of the fact that if you can, in science, it seems to be that you will. 1-300-800-222 is the number. Text on 0467-922-702. All right, but his book, by the way, if you want to catch up with the latest on what's going on, it's called On the Future of Species, Authoring Life by Means of Artificial Biological Intelligence. Adrian Wolfson is the author. All right, coming up in this hour, Hugh Rubinson's going to lead the Nightlife News Breakdown for us. We'll talk economics with Ian Verinder, concentrating on property prices. Hey, property prices are falling here. They've also fallen a lot in New Zealand and Canada, which we often like to compare ourselves to. So we'll have a look at that, and also the best midnight spaghettis, which we might talk about later as well. Let's kick things off with the Nightlife News Breakdown.
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2: Well, time for Nightlife News Breakdown. The Albanese government's had considerable success this week doing deals to get the NDIS changes in the gambling advertising legislation through Parliament this week. And it looks very likely that it'll also get its news bargaining incentive legislation through too. Whatever you think of the gambling and NDIS changes, Prime Minister Anthony Albanese is very proud of the news bargaining incentive legislation, calling it world-leading. Now, these are new laws aiming to ensure that media outlets get paid if their content is used on platforms like Google and Facebook, with Mr. Albanese emphasising the importance of the sustainability of the news sector.
3: Australia is now once again taking leadership on making digital technology work for people, making sure that platforms make an appropriate contribution to the news that they rely on and from which they make enormous profits.
2: Yeah, the Australian government's again pushing the big media players to comply here. This is platforms like Google and Facebook. And interestingly, in the US at present, a number of state governments are also taking on a giant tech firm, Meta, over whether or not its social media algorithms are causing addictions. Indeed, the news this week is focused on addictive human frailties, gambling and tobacco, and now social media addiction. Joining us for Nightlife News Breakdown tonight is Hugh Rubinson, National Affairs Editor at 10 News First. Hugh, good evening to you. Welcome back to Nightlife.
4: Hi, Phil.
2: We'll get to the other addictions in a moment. Let's start with the big tech players and the government's pressure to

0: ensure that media outlets get paid if their content's used on platforms like Google and Facebook. It's hard to argue with this, you might think, and absolute fairness. This has been something of a quest to the Prime Minister, hasn't it?
1: Well, it has. It's not his by origin, in a sense. It was the Scott Morrison government, actually, that introduced the News Media Bargaining Code. Mm-hmm. Back in 2021, which was where the fundamental principle was established, that if the digital giants are going to use news content, or at least allow news content to be shared and to be part of the means by which it engages with its audience on its platforms and therefore profits from it, it should compensate the original creators of that news. It worked to a degree initially. Deals were struck under the Morrison era plan, and then Facebook, you know, got antsy about it and made it difficult. It was plain it wasn't going to survive to roll off into future years. So this has required this new legislation and a bit more of a sort of I hate using phrases like gun to the head nowadays but you know what it is. It puts more pressure on the outlets, because now what they have to do under the renewed plan is to cut a deal. The digital giants have got to cut a deal with news generating organizations, and if they don't, then they're subject to a 2.5% levy, effectively a tax on their total digital advertising revenue, and hopefully that'll be the thing that does the job. And intriguingly, this goes right back to the start, even before the platforms, the social media platforms. Eric Beecher, who was a former Murdoch editor who then started up his own operation, he said news outlets can compete with a proliferation of new players in a digital age. It can't compete with a proliferation of new advertising options. And this is really... Everyone in the media game understands this. I think people on the outside don't understand it. It is so, to the same degree. What has been the critical disruptor is not that there are more voices and more opportunities for people to raise their voices and to put news on different platforms. It's the fact that the advertising revenue has disappeared out of the traditional providers of news. And so the model has become vulnerable in the extreme, and even to the point where we could be approaching in the coming years some sort of market failure on the delivery of news that's publicly funded. It's a serious societal issue.
0: I agree. It is. Tell us about the Journalists Assistance Fund.
1: Now, yes. Well, this was another one that they came up with. They've closed the books on this one, but at this stage. But this was a fund running to hundreds of millions of dollars that was made available to news organizations that employed journalists. And it worked out to a subsidy of $39,000 per journalist employed. And a whole range of organizations applied from this down to single one-person operations said, yeah, I'll put my hand up for my $39,000 and I'll show that I'm a news organization. You know, some very small regional outlets, one- and two-person newspapers in country towns, going all the way up to the Nine Network, to Fairfax, to Seven, getting millions of dollars. Channel 10 doesn't get any money out of the Journalism Assistance Fund. I mentioned that by mere declaration of interest, because I obviously work for 10, because it is foreign-owned. We're owned by Paramount in the United States. But that has ceased now as a program. It has caused some blowback, especially on social media, on the basis, the argument gets made that all journalists now are essentially on the government teat, even if they are working for theoretically commercial outlets, and so therefore go soft on the Albanese government. I'm not sure if the Albanese government reads it that way. On that basis, given that it was Scott Morrison who brought in the News Media Bargaining Code, I guess we all became slavish adherents to whatever Scott Morrison said, and now we're slavish adherents to whatever Albanese says. It doesn't quite. That's a misunderstanding, plainly, of what journalism is, but it's just another measure that they've brought.

0: brought in. Another one the government brought in was to limit the amount of advertising that SBS could go out and try to find. Instead, the government decided to increase their public funding for SBS, and that was simply because they wanted not to have a semi-publicly funded entity that was crowding out fully private organizations seeking those increasingly rare advertising dollars. So it just is part of a whole suite of challenges, difficulties, policy propositions that are being put up by governments and put up obviously by the industry to try and stay alive.
1: Okay, look, the government got its gambling advertising legislation through after a deal with the coalition. Many are not happy about where it landed, both within and without the parliament. The Queensland Liberal Senator, Liberal National Senator Paul Scar crossed the floor. That was in emulation of two opposition MPs who also crossed the floor yesterday. They were all saying it didn't go far enough. One of the lower house Liberal MPs, Andrew Wallace, said more action is needed to curb gambling harm.
2: I want to see an end to that nexus between sport and gambling. I'm sick to death of seeing those gambling ads, particularly around sports. I get constant emails and messages from constituents asking me to do something to break that nexus.
1: Well, it's not going to happen because both the opposition and the government are in league on this one. The Angus Taylor, the opposition leader, has acknowledged it's an emotional issue but says, no, I think the balance is right.
3: Most importantly, it'll get the balance right between people having a bet, and they should be able to have a bet, and at the same time making sure there's protection for the most vulnerable, for kids, for those who have got gambling challenges and they want to deal with those.
1: Ever since the Murphy report, Hugh, this is never going to be an easy one, was it? And but there's still going to be a lot of gambling ads, regardless of these so-called reforms.
0: Yes, Angus Taylor classic sort of deflection there, saying, you know, people should be able to have a bet. It's not about it being able to have a bet. You'll still be able to go and have a bet. It's just simply about the level of advertising.
1: That's right.
0: And where that advertising is targeted, that's the question. So, you know, this legislation, even according to the government in the Senate during debate this evening, is about, quote, reducing the saturation of ads. It's not about getting rid of ads. It's reducing the saturation. It's an acknowledgement there is a saturation of advertising, much of it in sight of children. There are so many examples of this. I follow the rugby league. If you go to the NRL app, I had a quick look at what my Bunnies were doing this weekend on Saturday up against the Warriors. Very, very important clash. Warriors playing well. Rabbitohs trying to go well. Right underneath the fact that it's on at 5:30 on Sunday, it tells me that I can get $2.22 for a win for the Rabbitohs, $1.67 for the Warriors, with the name of the sports betting gambling agency on which I can place that bet. Those odds are more prominent than where the game is being played or where I can watch it on TV.
1: Yeah.
0: It is absolutely saturation. So what they're going to do is take the gambling companies' logos off sporting jerseys and jumpers. You can't sponsor a football field anymore, so that every time you talk about where the game's being played, you're naming where it's coming from. And there are some limits about when the ads are going onto the air, but it is a missed opportunity. And I'm old enough to remember when the NRL competition was called the Winfield Cup.
1: That's right.
0: Named after the cigarette company, for those too young to know what that's about. When Benson and Hedges, another cigarette company, sponsored the cricket.
1: Yeah.
0: And then the Tobacco Advertising Prohibition Act came in 1992, said that's gone. Now, at that point, people said, if you take, you can't do that. If you take tobacco ads, who's going to pay for it?
1: There'll be no more rugby league.
0: You'll be killing sport. But, of course, it kept on going. Cigarette brands were advertising Formula One teams until well into this century, until they stopped it. And Formula One is going as well as it ever was. But here's the thing. Andrew Wallace, who we heard from just a little bit before, said that, I'll take him at his word on these numbers, that 90 Australians collectively lose $95 million a day through these gambling apps. $95 million a day. So have a look at what the benefits are to society as a consequence. Sports betting companies directly inject between $150 and $200 million a year across the various sporting codes and

0: clubs. Nearly every NRL team and nearly every AFL team has at least one so-called corporate gambling partner, effectively a sponsor. Now, a lot of the money goes to broadcasters and ads, but then the broadcasters, there's a money go round, because then the broadcasters essentially give that back to the codes because it inflates the price to the broadcasting rights. Because, you know, if you took that money out, then the codes would go, the broadcasters would go to the sporting code and say, well, we can't pay as much as we'd like for the game. But this is all money that comes out of the losses that are going out of people's pockets.
1: Exactly. Hugh Remington's with us. This is the Nightlife News Breakdown. Hugh's the National Affairs Editor at 10 News First.
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1: Hugh, what's the government going to do about tobacco tax? I mean, this is a really vexed thing. They've ramped up the excise on cigarettes so high that everyone's buying illegal cigarettes. The government's created an illegal market through government policy. Various calls in now, including One Nation, have jumped in here saying the excise should be cut. The Australian Bureau of Statistics estimates that 80% of cigarettes and other nicotine products consumed in Australia last year were illegal, because they're significantly cheaper. Andrew Hastie, the Coalition frontbencher, says the tobacco excise is too high.
4: When you look at the economics of it, we believe excise is too high. Economics is about trade-off. We want to get it to a point where tobacco products are affordable for regular Australians and kill the incentive to go to the black market.
1: Yeah, but what do they have to do about it? I mean, Mark Butler, the health minister, says, well, I'm not convinced that we need to do anything.
5: No one's really said to me or to the government where the price point is that actually starts to move them out of the market. I mean, you could get rid of excise altogether, completely abolish it, and still legal cigarettes would be significantly more expensive than the illegal products.
1: That's probably true, Hugh, isn't it? The thing is, the government's created this market, and I don't know how they're going to get that thing back in the bottle, or sorry, the fag back in the packet, as it were, to pursue them similarly.
0: Well, they've created the illegal market while trying to crush the tobacco industry and the terrible harms it does to people. No one wants their child to take up smoking, and it is a huge public health burden, just the extra illness, you know, the cost to the health system.
1: Granted. Everyone knows smoking is bad. We all know smoking is bad. But what the government's the government's done is create another societal ill called organised crime. People are getting their shops bombed, and, you know, people are in physical danger, and they've criminalised most of the smoking population because they're indulging in criminal activities by buying illegal cigarettes.
0: That's right. It's been a long time since I bought a packet of cigarettes, I can tell you, but I was staggered to learn that it's about $44 to buy it on the, to go into a shop and legally buy a packet of cigarettes.
1: More
0: than that, is it? Well, yeah. I mean, who can afford that? Particularly seeing it's an addictive product, so then you're going to want to buy more of them. So inevitably, this is feeding into a black market, which is causing enormous amounts of harm. There's no doubt about that. So it really comes down to a balance of harms. I think Mark Butler may well have a point that says you could drop the excise altogether and it'll still be cheaper. But the difference it becomes much smaller, and also that reduces the incentive for organised crime. You know, they'll go off and they'll sell some other illegal product to get the big bucks that they want. So it may well be that a reduction in that price might reduce the incentives for organised crime and then enable, legitimate tobacco sellers, I suppose, to survive while the policing system goes after the organised criminals who are still in the game. Because at the moment, the rewards are so enormous for organised crime that they can afford to take some losses.
1: Well, and we've had great success in the past, haven't we, about policing illegal drugs out of the market. Hello, has anyone been looking here? I mean, I think this is a devil of a thing, but the government's created it and they're going to have to do something. They can't police their way out of this, can they?
0: Well, one of the problems is that So the idea was to get smoking rates down. And the health lobbies of, in various forms say that it has come down, that it's only a very small percentage of Australians smoke. But that is it's far from certain that's an accurate assessment, because the ABS has done, for the first time, surveys involving assessments of wastewater, which would appear to indicate that tobacco use in various forms, so this includes classic, you know, cigarettes, illegal cigarettes, vapes, patches, anything which produces nicotine, which then goes into wastewater, that in fact it is quite widely used again. So, so there's a variety of addictive products related to the nicotine being used. Only a small proportion of it now, an increasingly small proportion of it, is actually stuff which is part of the legitimate economy, and the rest of it is increasingly in this criminal world. It is a hell of a difficulty to resolve it. I've got no idea what they do.
1: I know. It's a very vexed issue, quite frankly. Look, an emotional moment in the Senate today. Tasmanian Senator Jackie Lambie has given us a passionate account of her health challenges. She's a veteran, but she says female veterans are suffering. She posed a hypothetical scenario to illustrate her point about what was going on.
6: They want us to fight for this country. You want us to have babies for the country, but you're not interested in supporting our reproductive system. I would like to ask the Prime Minister, Minister Miles and Minister Keogh, what they would do if their penis was hanging by a thread. What would they do if treatment for that injury directly connected to their military service was denied by the Department of Veterans Affairs? Would they say, OK, no worries, I don't really need my penis? I don't think so. I don't think so. I'm asking you once more. I'm begging you, Prime Minister. We are already suffering enough. Drop the bloody cap. Drop it, mate. It is so unfair. It is what we do not need. It is enough. Veterans have had enough. Leave us alone.
1: Yeah, okay, Hugh. This issue has elicited a lot of feeling among many veterans. And is Matt Keogh, the Veterans Affairs Minister, handling it particularly well? The government's trying to put a cap on this to limit spending, maybe a bit akin to the NDIS, but have they butchered this?
0: Yeah, look, it's powerful stuff from Jackie Lambie, and the reference to penis seems kind of, what on earth is she on about? But she'd given a description of her particular medical issues, and which gave a kind of a context to that, and you can't listen to it with anything other than just pain in your heart. This issue, which came up in the budget, which was to place a $5,000 cap per year on allied health supports for veterans, has become utterly incendiary. There are lots of issues for veterans, and I could go down through lists of them, but this one in particular grieves people. There is so much. I talk to veterans all the time. I'm on a I'm ambassador for a veterans organization, Soldier On. I deal with veterans. I deal with veterans' issues. I've been on the board of that as a veterans organization. And this one really, really hurts, because it kind of says, yeah, we'll look up to you. We'll look after you up to a point. And at that point, well, you know, you've hit the cap, haven't you, son? So there's the door. And there are people, plenty of veterans will go through the year without needing an allied health support process at all. Others really, really need it. So, exercise physiologists, people who are coming back. I know young men and some women who have been grievously wounded by their service. Now, the honor roll of the dead is a number that is known and talked about. But we don't talk about the numbers who are wounded in action. the ones who are hurt in training, which happens an enormous amount, and the sheer wear and tear on the body of an infantryman from the heavy grinding pack work, some of that parachute stuff, what it does to knees, to backs, to hips, and that starts to catch up with you in middle age. These guys need that help. I cannot see the government hanging on to this $5,000 cap. They say that it's motivated to stop bad actors in the allied health area over-servicing for their own profit veterans. So, yeah, oh, mate, you'll need to have, oh, I reckon I need to give you, two, massages next week and, an access, come back. And they're making money off this and knowing that it all gets marked up to the taxpayer. So, and there may be some truth to that. That is something you need to watch out for. But I can tell you right now that is, they are on a hiding to nothing.
1: I think
0: so. If they don't make some changes to that
1: one.
0: I reckon.
1: All right, Hugh, we better leave it, but appreciate your time and thanks for it. Hugh Remington's the National Affairs Editor at 10 News First. Thanks, Hugh.
0: All the best, you Phil.
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1: Yes, Karen from Newport says, I was told by an illegal seller it cost them $2 a packet, so there's no winning here. I know, I don't think it's an easy, it's not going to be easy for them. This is not an easy problem to solve anymore. And there was a point at which I think, you could have said, well, the excise rate's enough. Anyway, 1-300-800-222. We could talk about it a bit later. All right, let's talk economic matters with Ian Verinder, in particular property prices and the fall in property prices.
2: Economics.
1: Joining us for Look This Week at Business and Finance News is the ABC's Chief Business Correspondent, Ian Verinder. Ian, good evening to you. Welcome back.
7: Good to be here, Phil.
1: Now, property prices. Gee, we love talking about that, don't we? Maybe we'll get sick of talking about property prices.
7: I don't think anybody ever gets sick about talking about property prices, but that's when they're going up.
1: That's when they're going up. See, now that they're going down,
7: yeah,
1: maybe we will. Now, there are lessons that we could learn, maybe. I don't know. Well, there are places we could look for a glimpse into the future. Now, Australian property prices do seem to be falling, although the extent of the fall may be exaggerated. However, if we look overseas, right across the Tasman in New Zealand, well, you can tell us about what's gone on there. And also the Canadian property market is also collapsed. Yeah. Well, it's down.
7: Yeah, so it's down heavily.
1: Tell me about what's going on in these two markets.
7: Well, that's worth looking at them because they're both Commonwealth countries, so we have a lot in common with them, and particularly Canada. It's a very similar economy to ours.
1: It is.
7: Very resource-rich, agriculture, very urban-oriented as well. So
1: Canadians are quite like us.
7: Yeah. It is worth, looking at what they did to spark this downturn in the property market that they've had, and whether or not perhaps we're going down the same path at the moment.
1: Let's try New Zealand. What's going on here? Everyone's left New Zealand, isn't there? Is that the reason why?
7: That's partly
1: why?
7: You can joke, but it is actually partly the problem. And I guess when you're looking at property, there's a couple of big factors that are involved in determining prices. One is that your mortgage, how much you're going to be paying each week, and that's partly determined by how much you're paying for the house. But secondly, what the interest rate is, what the cost of the money is. Now, New Zealand real estate went on an absolute scorching run, rising from about 2010 through till, when the pandemic hit, up around about 146%. And that's taking inflation into account. That's reducing that rise by inflation, whereas Australia rose about 40%. If you add inflation into the mix, the moves are a lot more pronounced. But if you're comparing international, other countries around the world, it's best to remove inflation to get a more even look at what the price movements have been. Now our market came off a much higher level during those rises. So Australian real estate is a lot more expensive than New Zealand real estate, but the extent of the rise in New Zealand was just extraordinary. And there was years...
1: Particularly in Auckland, wasn't it?
7: Yeah, yeah. There were years when the Reserve Bank of New Zealand and the New Zealand government were just tearing their hair out, trying to figure out what they can do to stop this incredible boom. Mm. Well, they managed to pull it off, because as soon as Russia invaded Ukraine,

0: and inflation took off globally, and everybody started raising their rates. Guess who the first country, which country was the first in the world to raise rates? It was New Zealand. The Kiwis have been, when it comes to economics, have been real trailblazers in lots of ways. They were the first reserve bank or central bank to target inflation back in the late 80s, early 90s. And this time around, they spotted inflation, said, this is a problem. We're sitting here, and America was sitting there going, nah, all going to be transitory. It'll be over in a few months. Don't worry about it. The Kiwis went, nah, it's going to be a serious problem. So they jacked up interest rates, and they went absolutely crazy doing it. They peaked, their interest rate peak was at 5.5%. Now that's from zero to 5.5. That's a huge increase. We got to 4.35, so well under where they landed. And the result of what they did was that they tipped the New Zealand economy into recession several times. And they didn't care. They thought, inflation, we don't care about unemployment. Inflation is the big problem here. We're going to get it under control. We don't care if we tip the economy into recession. Well, they did. The economic growth slowed to went into reverse. Unemployment jumped. And what happened then was that as unemployment jumped, younger people decided, I've got no job here. I've got no future. Nothing's going on. Might as well just jump on a plane and head to Sydney, Melbourne, Brisbane, Adelaide, or Perth, or wherever I can find a job.
1: On the basis of an uncapped migration scheme.
0: Yeah. Yeah. So essentially, it was population numbers basically stood still. They have grown a bit over the past few years, but there's been a lot of, from a citizen's point of view, there's been a lot of immigration or migration out of New Zealand towards Australia, particularly younger people particularly well-educated younger people. So, I mean, that's been to Australia's benefit, and it's really cost the New Zealand economy. Now, as a result of all that, you had less people bidding for houses, you had very expensive mortgages, and you had real estate that was very expensive to start with. And so the net result of all of that was to basically see the house market start to really tank. On top of that, New Zealand curbed some of their property investor loans, and so that took more demand out of the situation as well. So that combination of those three events, population, high interest rates, and curbing of investor loans. Now, we're just in the process of...
1: That's true.
0: Our rates haven't gone as high.
1: No.
0: But we are looking at curbing immigration. Yeah. And we are looking at, we've decided to pull back on investor loans. And so we've seen a big drop off in applications for loans.
1: Now, regardless of what happens, the net migration rate will slow.
0: Yeah.
1: The government has already announced that. And the details yet to be figured out, but there will be a reduction in net migration, so therefore, yeah.
0: I mean, we've got a severe shortage of housing in this country because so many people have, the population's increased so much in the past five or 6 years, so that is still hanging over the situation here. But we are looking, you're absolutely right, we're going to have a lot less people coming in, and so that will ease the demand for housing. Just as we've got, these curbs on investor loans as well.
1: What's happening in Canada?
0: Well, similar kind of thing. They pushed interest rates very, very high, not as high as New Zealand. They went to 5%. And that really did kill the demand for property and for mortgages. They also, around about two and a half years ago, decided to curb inflation, and they really put some immigration roadblocks in there, particularly when it came to students.
1: Mm-hmm.
0: So international students, they really cut back on international students. And so those two things combined really hit the property market. Unemployment in Canada was at, it's around 7% at the moment, so you compare that to where we are, we're at 4.5%. So when you've got unemployment at 7%, and there are some cities in Canada with unemployment rates of 9-10%. So that really has a major impact on property prices. So it's at the point now where the Canadian government, Carney, the Prime Minister, is looking to try and pull some deal together with some of the states, some of the provinces, to put together a housing package that will see the government, provincial and federal governments, actually buy up developers' properties. These are properties developers can't sell. They're refusing to get them off the books at the moment because they'll, you know, basically ratchet up, notch up a loss. So they can't afford to sell them at the moment, but they can't afford to hang on to them either. So the governments there are looking to put together some kind of plan where they buy these properties and then possibly transform them into, you know, social housing.
1: They have, the Canadians and the Kiwis, their property markets went up way more than ours. I mean, I think when you look at our figures from the mid...
0: We
1: went up about 50%. Yeah. They went up about 150%.
0: Yeah. The rise was much more extreme than ours. Yeah. But our property was at a much higher level to begin with.
1: Okay.
0: So if you look at, and this is, property has a major impact on the broader economy, property price movements. Mm-hmm. You know, it's only really something that economists have latched onto significantly in the past few years. When prices are rising, you know, if you suddenly think, oh, well, I bought this place for $400,000 and now it's worth $1.2 million. You know, I only got a small mortgage. If everything turned to, you know, belly up, I could just sell my house and I could still live the life of Riley. I'm going to go out and buy something. So there's a real feeling of wealth. It's called the wealth effect.
1: Okay.
0: You feel wealthier and you'll start to buy, and that spurs economic growth. But the opposite is true as well when things turn the other way. So when property prices start to fall, people, particularly those who've been late into the market, feel that the margin between what they borrowed and what their property price, when they see that being squeezed, they really pull in the spending. And that's what's happened in Canada in a big way, and in New Zealand as well. So they're seeing the impact of what's known as the negative wealth effect, where, you know, spending has really cut right back. That means there's less retail spending. It means there's less production. The economy really starts to slow down, and it's something central banks have to take into account. So we're just on the very cusp of doing that. You know, interestingly, if you look at the international numbers, UBS do this study each year, and Australian households are the third richest in the world. Right,
1: Australian households.
0: Yep, after Belgium and Luxembourg,
1: and that's off the back of property prices.
0: That's property prices. Yeah, yeah. So we feel really wealthy. So we've driven that, you know, through a property boom that's gone on for the best part of 30 years. So if that starts to turn down, that effect will be magnified. You know,
1: never been to Luxembourg. Shall I move there? And
0: well, no, you won't be able to afford it.
1: Yeah, because, I mean, what Australia, I suppose, is hoping, what certainly Canberra policymakers are hoping for, is a gentle decline, isn't it? Because if there is a gentle decline, in a sense, it doesn't really matter.
0: No.
1: For most people, you're living in your house, what do you care what it's worth?
0: Yeah. I think the Reserve Bank
1: doesn't actually make any difference to your life.
0: No, not at all. Not unless you have to sell.
1: Unless you have to sell it.
0: Yeah. And I mean, look, Michelle Bullock, when she stood up after the press conference last week, and basically said, look, you know, our prices are starting to fall, you know, everything's under control. And even if they did fall 20%, which we don't think they will, you'll only get a small number of people in what's known as negative equity, where the size of their loan is greater than the value of the house. And if that happens, she said, an even smaller portion of those people only will be forced to sell if they lose their jobs, right?
1: Yeah, yeah.
0: So, but I asked her and I said, you seem to have been taken a bit by surprise by the extent and the speed of the downturn in housing. Mm. And she said, yes, we have been. Mm. So, you know, and what we've seen in the past few weeks is data out from the banks essentially saying that there's been a massive drop off in loan applications. It makes sense, you know, both from potential owner occupiers, and also from investors, because if you had the money to buy a place now and you had the cash, would you buy now if you think prices are going to be cheaper next year?
1: Maybe not.
0: Yeah.
1: If you didn't need
0: to. That's what happens. So everybody starts to pull back, demand drops off. You'll then get the corresponding effect on the other side, where sellers will go, I'm not going to take a price that kind of price because I don't have to.
1: That's right. They won't. They, yeah. the number of properties up for sale will decline.
0: So it does come into balance at some stage. So we're in the early phases of it. But, yeah, I mean, look, we had a property price downturn 2017 to 2019 that was actually quite severe. It was Sydney prices dropped around about 14%. Nationally, prices were down about 10%. During that period. And that was a deliberate move by the banking regulator, APRA, to rein in property investors. And because they were really concerned about

0: Night, a bowl of spaghetti. Oh, yes. What's the best one, though? Let's talk with Caroline Griffiths.
1: Food.
0: Australia enjoys a rich food culture, drawn as it is from every nation on earth, but, well, the contribution made by the Italians is truly something special, isn't it? I mean, there is spaghetti, and then there's spaghetti, and then there's spaghetti.
2: On top of spaghetti, all covered with the cheese, Parmesan, I lost my poor meatball when somebody sneezed.
0: Yes, well, poor old Joe Dolce there, but anyway, it doesn't really matter, because you can always replace it, I guess. But spaghetti and meatballs is, of course, a brilliant dish. Amazing, delicious, a beloved classic food, but you don't have to stay there. There's lots of other things to do with spaghetti as well. And my guest tonight in the Nightlife Studios is Caroline Griffiths, the author of a new cookbook called Midnight Spaghetti, which is, yeah, a time when lots of it gets eaten. I suspect Caroline's a qualified food professional and an author of many cookbooks, drawing on her years of experience in some of the most loved test kitchens in the country, including the Australian Women's Weekly and Dairy Australia. Caroline, good evening to you. Welcome to Nightlife.
3: Hello, thank you very much. It's lovely to be here.
0: Well, it's great to have you here too. Is there, why Midnight Spaghetti? Does that tell us something about your nocturnal activities?
3: Perhaps. But I really love spaghetti at any time, if the truth be told.
0: Yeah, why do we, I mean, we all love it. Kids love it too. I think kids love it because they like to slurp it. Do they? Is that it? Maybe adults.
3: Absolutely.
0: Maybe adults like it too because it's slurpable.
3: There's nothing more fun than that. My dog loves slurping spaghetti too, I must admit.
0: But what do you reckon the appeal is? After all, it's only a noodle. Asians make noodles as well, but they don't make spaghetti. What's the difference?
3: That's true. I think spaghetti is, as a noodle, is super versatile and it's economical. It can be made very quickly and effortlessly, if you've just got a handful of ingredients on hand.
0: Yeah, that's right. But of itself, it ain't much, is it? Although, then again, it is, because if you just dress it with oil and garlic, then all of a sudden it does. And there's the Parmesan cheese, of course. It does become a thing. Is it just a carrier for other flavours? I suppose that's what I'm asking.
3: Well, it is, but it also has its own inherent magicness. That's not a word, but the starch that comes out of pasta when you cook it is a magic ingredient that helps to emulsify the sauce that you're making for your pasta, and it just elevates it to another level.
0: Okay, so the durum wheat, because traditionally good spaghetti is made with durum wheat, isn't it?
3: Yes, which is a hard wheat.
0: Okay, so why does that make a difference?
3: Because it's a spaghetti that, I guess, once it's cooked, it holds its shape, holds its integrity, but then it's also the starch as you're cooking comes out of that pasta, but you've still got nice texture, and that starch helps to create a lovely sauce for your dish.
0: Because, see, I'm thinking, I mean, if you just mixed up flour and water and dried it out and put it in a bowl, it wouldn't be much. But if you make it into spaghetti, of course, It is something, but I'm guessing it's the fun nature of the shape that makes it attractive. Is it?
3: Yeah, why not? And I think, look, different pastas and pasta shapes are traditionally used to hold different sauces. I have largely ignored that in this book because spaghetti is just fun, I think, and this book is fun. You know, it goes through the classics, but it also takes you to other areas that maybe a few nonnas wouldn't approve, but they are delicious nonetheless.
0: I mean, we've had this discussion on air before, and it's a kind of a staple of ABC Radio. I would think, what's the national dish of Australia? But there's a strong argument for saying it's spaghetti bolognese, isn't there?
3: Absolutely. I think it was definitely on weekly rotation in my household when I was growing up.
0: Yeah, and in most households too.

0: The joy of spaghetti bolognese is that you don't get much veg in it, but there's a bit. And if you're a parent, you can usually sneak some additional veg in, can't you?
1: True, and you can have containers of it in the freezer, ready to heat up at the drop of a hat.
0: Are you a purist about a bolognese sauce here, Caroline? Because I was raised as a cook on Marcella Hazan, and she's very strict. She's very strict about what goes into a bolognese sauce and how you make it. And there aren't that many ingredients, and you mustn't. And she's very, very harsh on anybody who varies this. So where do you sit with this?
1: Well, it's Marcella who puts the milk in her bolognese,
0: isn't it?
1: She does. This book, we do not have a spaghetti bolognese, I hate to say,
0: really?
1: But mostly because of the 20-minute cooking time that all these recipes comply with, and also 5 ingredients. So we wouldn't be able to make that.
0: Oh, okay. Actually, I'm just trying to think. I don't think there are more than 5 ingredients, though. There's tomatoes, onion, carrot, celery. That's 4.
1: Beef.
0: Oh, beef.
1: Pork.
0: 5. Pork 5, milk 6. Okay, all right, I give up. I'm just thinking a book about spaghetti doesn't have a spaghetti bolognese. Okay.
1: There's so many other, you know, we start with the classics. Yeah. Like, you know, the, and I only recently learned this, that when you've got the classic Roman spaghetti dishes, pasta dishes, olive oil, and you've got the greccia, which is the guanciale and olive oil, essentially.
0: Carbonara would
1: and
0: be
1: then
0: a classic
1: you, then,
0: Italian.
1: Yes, and then you,
0: sorry,
1: to that,
0: Roman dish.
1: Yes, yeah. True. And then to that greccia, then you add your eggs and your cheese, and then you add tomatoes. You don't use the eggs, but you add tomatoes, and you've got amatriciana. So a lot of those original ones stem from that very simple pasta.
0: Are you a make your own pasta person, or do you reckon that it's usually just as good and if you buy it?
1: I definitely think fresh pasta has a place, but I do prefer dry pasta just because I like the texture. I like that little bit of bite that you still get in the centre.
0: Yeah. Probably it's harder to make homemade spaghetti, I guess, because the cut, you'd need specialised cutters to produce the cylinders, wouldn't you?
1: True.
0: Simple spaghetti recipes. Well, what have you got in your book here? Have you got a cacio e pepe?
1: Yep. So that's one of those basic ones as well that comes from that greccia.
0: Yeah. How important is Parmesan cheese to spaghetti, Caroline?
1: It's not essential, but for many of them, it is an important part. And if you, all the recipes in this book, we do in the style where you cook your pasta, you have your fry pan, and then you add some of your ingredients, oil, garlic, other flavouring ingredients that you've chosen for your dish, add your pasta and pasta water back, and then agitate that spaghetti in the pan with the pasta water and that starch that we were talking about earlier. That's when that all sort of does its magic. Creates its magic.
0: Now, that's important, isn't it, to get to use a bit of the pasta water sometimes in sauces because... Mm-hmm. That's right. Tell me what it does.
1: So that pasta water that you've got to be careful not to cook your pasta in too much water. You know, often we were told, you know, plenty of boiling water so it doesn't stick together. But it's not really necessary. As long as you stir it as you pop it in and it comes back to the boil, there's no need for, you know, a cauldron of water. And then you pull out your pasta, either drain it or pull it out with tongs straight into your frying pan, and always keep a cup of pasta water to the side. And then when you add your spaghetti, you add pasta water and agitate, stir, shake the pan. And it takes a little bit of practice to get that action going, but once you've mastered it you can use it across all these pasta dishes.
0: Yes, well, it would go well with a matriciana, wouldn't it?
1: It would. Absolutely. And we were talking about cheese, weren't we? And the importance of cheese. So

0: once you've, if you've very finely grate your Parmesan cheese or indeed your Pecorino Romano, and then you're stirring with that pasta water and that constant agitation, that just melts in and creates a silky sauce rather than, you know, you don't really know there's cheese in there other than it sort of creates this beautiful creamy sauce.
1: Of course, red wine is a classic ingredient if we're using alcohol for pasta sauces. But you've got recipes here with vodka and gin. Hello.
0: Hello.
1: There's no flavour in vodka. Is there? There's a bit in gin.
0: Well, the apparently the alcohol in the vodka helps to, because alcohol dissolves some of those flavors, so you
1: Oh, I
0: get,
1: see. Right.
0: yeah,
1: Okay.
0: so, and it also helps with the emulsification.
1: Oh, okay.
0: And you can add a little bit at the end, so, you know, to get a little bit of that vodka character as well.
1: Better to administer it to the cook, I would think.
0: Yeah.
1: You've got a what? there's a real ocker dish here, Vegemite spaghetti. I'm a Vegemite fan. No, don't make a mistake. Vegemite toast is, what built the nation. There would have been, where would the Anzacs have got without Vegemite? In fact, I don't even think it was made then. But anyway, tell me about Vegemite spaghetti.
0: So Vegemite spaghetti is delicious, and
1: I'll take your word for it, but
0: on
1: go on.
0: top of no, on top of Vegemite, so there's olive oil and butter, and then a little bit of garlic, which you infuse into your oil and butter first, then dissolve your Vegemite in with a little bit of tomato paste, which sort of helps to round out the flavour, and then extra pasta water, as we were talking about, creates a beautiful sauce that
1: Cheese,
0: gently coats just at the end, I think, on this one. Bit of cheddar,
1: cheddar.
0: just grated over the top. Yeah.
1: Ah, dear. I'm not saying I'm going to try it, but I'm intrigued.
0: Please do. I hope you've got a copy of the book and you can try it at home.
1: We're talking with Caroline Griffiths, author of Midnight Spaghetti. These are dishes when you roll home and you need something to eat. And you know what? We've all been there, and they're basically, well, apart from boiling the spaghetti, they're one-pan dishes, aren't they?
0: They are. They are.
1: Terrific stuff. So is spaghetti are terrific stuff too. I don't know why they have all these other shapes. You don't really need them. Caroline, good to talk. Thank you.
0: Thank you very much.
1: Yes.
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1: Caroline Griffiths is the cook and author. Judy's got her book. Hi, Caroline. I'm loving your book. I received it for my birthday. Good on you, Judy. Julie from Leeming says, Phil just tuned in. What about the use of milk stirred into a bolognese? Yeah. Well, I think it's, you see, this is the old Marcello Hazan is the sort of, I think the doyen of cooks in relation to most things Italian. She insists on it. Says you put it in after you've put in the vegetables and then the meat and some wine and then the milk before you put in the tomatoes. I reckon it's a treat. It works. Try it. It's really delicious. Alrighty, that's it. No, I'll tell you what, we'll talk some more about midnight spaghetti in the last hour. You can come up with your favourite spaghetti recipes. I've got some suggestions, so I'll share mine. You can share yours in the last hour of the program. John, I don't know what the classic Aussie dinner is, quite frankly. I don't know. You might like to talk to me about that in the last hour of the program. We've got the Mighty Challenge next, 1-300-800-222, 1-300-800-222. The Mighty Challenge is next, 25 questions in five categories. If you can answer question number 25, then you will be a winner. All right, let's reconvene after the ABC News.
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0: this is ABC News with David Rowlands. The federal government's gambling advertising reforms have cleared Parliament after Labor struck a deal with a coalition to secure support. Kava Akbari has the details.
1: The new laws will tighten restrictions on gambling advertising across television,

0: media, online platforms, and live sport. Television ads will be capped during restricted periods, while stronger blackouts will apply around live sporting events, and gambling advertising will be banned in sporting venues. Coalition amendments will also result in the establishment of a national register, allowing Australians to opt out of receiving gambling ads online. The legislation will now go to the Governor-General for royal assent, with most of the changes due to begin next year.
1: The Israel Defence Forces has cleared its personnel of any criminal wrongdoing in the April 2024 strike on a World Central Kitchen convoy in Gaza, in which Australian woman Zomi Frankham was killed. Middle East correspondent Matthew Doran reports.
2: It says that the IDF had seen an armed gunman travelling with this World Central Kitchen convoy and believed that, considering this individual was armed, that it was a Hamas fighter. Obviously, World Central Kitchen has informed the IDF that this was in fact an armed security guard who had been employed to protect this convoy from looters as it was travelling along. Regardless, that was after the fact, and the IDF launched a strike which killed seven members of the World Central Kitchen team there, including Australian woman Zomi Frankham. This investigation has looked specifically at the decision-making that led to that point.
1: Ukraine's anti-corruption agency says they've carried out raids on lawmakers and senior officials from the presidential office. The revelation brings another test of Ukrainian President Volodymyr Zelensky's political resilience, as he remains dogged by high-level graft investigations. The development comes as Ukraine's former defence minister, Mykolo Fedorov, has called for elections, which are barred during wartime under Ukrainian martial law. Alexander Merezko is an MP with Ukrainian President Volodymyr Zelensky's party and says it's politically dangerous.
3: Because Putin will definitely use this as a moment of kind of division, political infighting, and he will use it in his favor. So the thing is that holding elections right now, it might just bury the country.
1: The New South Wales Corruption Watchdog has heard two lobbyists at the centre of its investigation into improper political donations fundraised for a body used to raise money for opposition leader Angus Taylor. Pablo Vinales has the story.
4: In its fourth week of public hearings, the Independent Commission Against Corruption was told Liberal operatives Christian Ellis and Jeremy Greenwood were fundraising for the Hume Forum, a vehicle that supported then-Federal Minister Angus Taylor and the Liberal Party. Mr Taylor is the federal member for Hume on the New South Wales Southern Tablelands. Today, former Catholic Schools New South Wales boss Dallas McInerney, who is also a factional ally of Mr Taylor, told the inquiry he supported the Hume Forum and attended some events. Angus Taylor is not accused of any wrongdoing and is not part of the ICAC's investigation.
1: The Sydney Swans AFL players at the centre of a scandal engulfing the club say they accept the sanctions handed to them. Georgia Linton-Williams has the details.
5: Riley Bice, Nick Blakey, Isaac Heaney, James Jordan and Chad Warner have apologised, releasing a statement saying they know they have let down their partners and families, the Swans AFLW team and everyone at the club and the wider community. The players have been suspended for the rest of the season for breaching club standards during a late night of drinking in Melbourne on Sunday. The ABC can reveal Victorian sex crime detectives are travelling to Sydney as part of investigations into an allegation of touching without consent at the Pullman Hotel where the players were staying. Police haven't made arrests or laid charges.
1: The AFL Players Association has issued a statement saying the allegations are very serious and women should be treated with respect. And Australian tennis star Nick Kyrgios says he has tested positive for cocaine on the Spanish island of Mallorca and has issued an apology. The International Tennis Integrity Agency says he has been provisionally suspended from competing and coaching since August the 4th. The ITIA says Kyrgios could appeal his suspension but has not done so. Kyrgios apologised in a social media post, adding that he'll step away from public life for 28 days to focus on getting myself right.
6: WA's weather for Thursday: showers and areas of rain from the southern Pilbara into the northern and central Gascoyne, northern Goldfields and isolated light showers over the southwest part of the southwest land division, areas of morning fog and frost over inland parts of the southwest land division, far southern Goldfields and adjacent Eucla. In Perth, partly cloudy with a slight chance of a shower and light winds, a forecast top of 21.

0: 1 after an overnight low of 7 degrees.
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0: Yes, well, hello, and how are you? Philip Clark with you on ABC Radio. This is Nightlife. We are right across the country on the local radio network. Very good to be with you, and thank you for dropping in. Very good to have your company too. 6:00 Eastern Time, 10:06 in WA. It's 11:24 in South Australia and the Territory. If you're in Townsville in Queensland, by the way, from now till 5 a.m, there could be some outages at some stage because of maintenance and repairs. Also between 1 and 5 in the Manning River region, Taree and Gloucester, there could be some problems because of maintenance and repairs. But that's it. The rest of the country should be humming along nicely. Alternatives, ABC Listen, of course. Just use the Listen app or grab us on your TV, TV channel 25. But if you're elsewhere in the country, you should be getting us loud and clear. Check out our podcasts, by the way. The Nightlife News Breakdowns are there. Also, the chat last night with Amy Romekas, which divided opinion, as she usually does. Amy, one of our regular contributors here on the program. It's there if you would like to check it out. 1-300-800-222 is my number if you would like to play the Mighty Challenge. We've got 25 questions in 5 categories. If you can answer question 25, then you will be a winner. Again, no anagram pairs, just, you know, a safety warning. I'm not saying we're not going to have anagram pairs coming back, but not tonight, we don't. And thank you for the suggestions. Look, yeah, lots of suggestions about midnight snacks and midnight spaghetti. Let's talk about it in the last hour, shall we? Dean says, I'm not so sure about your pasta cooking tips. After hearing some of your kitchen habits, you may well throw all your pasta onto the wall to make sure it's done prior to serving. Odd. Dean. Yeah, well, that's true, Dean. No, it's not true. What am I saying? Anyway, let's have that discussion in the last hour of the program when we will check all of that out. Issues of the day in the last hour. Well, look, there's plenty of things to talk about, aren't there? Including some very, very distressing things to talk about as well. You can raise those in the last hour of the program. But in the meantime, in this hour, we have a little thing. Let's get started, because you know what? If you're all set and ready, so am I.
1: The Mighty Challenge.
0: 25 questions in 5 categories. Our categories tonight are category number 1, Hump Day. Hump Day. Category number 2, Eat Dirt. Category number 3, podcasts. Category number 4, vehicles. Category number 5, answers ending in IA. All right. Hump Day, Eat Dirt, podcasts, vehicles, answers ending in IA. 1-300-800-222. The rail line's free. You'll get through if you want a line. Loz from Lynham's been hanging on. He'll be our first contestant tonight. G'day, Loz.
2: Hello there. Nice to speak with you.
0: Nice to speak with you too, Loz, yeah. All righty. Robin says, thank goodness no anagrams. My therapist says I'm healed. Yeah, well, I'm not saying it won't come back. Now, Loz, question number 1, what do you want to do here? Hump Day, Eat Dirt, podcasts, vehicles, answers ending in IA.
2: IA, please.
0: Oh, yes, I thought this might be popular. Answers ending in IA. Question number 1, which widely used chemical compound has the formula NH3?
2: Wouldn't be ammonia, because that's got an N. Is N sort of sodium or something? It's, give me 30 seconds, and if not, I'm going to bomb out straight off the bat. Rubber duck, golden duck, not ammonia. I've just got to go ammonia.
0: Ammonia is correct. Yeah, it is. It's ammonia. NH3.
2: What does the N mean?
0: Nitrogen.
2: Is ammonia a compound of those other things or something?
0: NH3, ammonia. Question number 2. I don't answer questions. Robin says superphosphate. No.
2: Even after the fact. I'm learning new things every night with you, so thank you. Appreciate it.
0: Loz, question number two. Answers ending in IA. Are we doing this?
2: Yeah. We'll stay, thank you.
0: In a 1516 book, Amorot is the capital of which fictional island?
2: Is Narnia an island? I've got to go Narnia.
0: Not correct.
2: No worries.
0: Thanks, Loz. See ya. Bye-bye. No, thank you. Joe, listening in from Sydney. Will the Sydney Swans make their grand final, even with three of their best players out for the rest of the season? Well, that would be an ask, wouldn't it? Adam James from Hobart. G'day, Adam.
3: Good evening, Bill.
0: Question number two, answers ending in IA. In a 1516 book, Amorot is the capital of which fictional island?
3: Unfortunately, my classical education is lacking, and I was thinking there can't be that many books published back then. And I was thinking 1516, and my first thought was wrong, and that was the Canterbury Tales. So you said it finishes in two letters, which were IA, so Utopia.
0: Correct. Very good. Yeah. The answer is Utopia. Yes.
3: If I may quickly, Phil, another ABC announcer recently retired, Trevor.
0: Trevor Chappell.
3: I think if you look up the ABC regulations, that means that you're not allowed to retire for at least 2 years.
0: Oh, probably another 15 years.
3: Good on you, mate. Keep it up. Next question, please. Do we have categories?
0: Can I say one thing, Adam James? Despite widespread rumours, I am not retiring, okay?
3: Thank you for
0: that's
3: that.
0: That's all right. Question, who would? We're having too much fun. Question number three, we're in answers ending in IA, but you can move anywhere. Hump day, eat dirt, podcasts, vehicles.
3: Vehicles, please.
0: Vehicles. In which city would you find the global headquarters of the BMW car company?
3: Ooh, BMW. Prefer Audis myself. Bavarian Motor Works. Now, Bavaria. Bavaria. Nah, sorry, Phil. Too tired. Mine's a blank. I'll pass. Thank you very much.
0: See you, mate. Bye-bye. Adam James, 1-300-800-222. Ray in the Bay's got the right answer. Good on your Ray. Jane from Homebush had Utopia. Yes, a book published in 1516. That's true. It is. It's going back. Dan from Newcastle. G'day, Dan.
4: How are you, mate?
0: Not too bad. How was the shift? All right?
4: Yeah, it wasn't too bad, mate. Better than the
0: Swannies. Oh, I know. It's a train wreck from top to bottom, is it not? You know, just...
4: Oh, I don't get it, Phil. Like, these football players and all that, they don't know how good they've got it.
0: I know.
4: I don't think it's too hard to kick
0: the nose point. Dan, there'd be a million people putting up their hands saying, I agree with you. Anyway.
4: Yep. Anyway.
0: Question number three. The only reason, look, Dan, we'd all love to talk about it a lot, but in the circumstances, it's hard, you know.
4: I
0: think as you understand, everyone else understands as well. Question number three. All right, vehicles. In which city would you find the global headquarters of the BMW car company?
4: No, I might have a miss there, mate.
0: No worries. Thanks, Dan. See ya. Bye-bye. Karen from Mullumbimby, correct. Marion wants me to stay for another 20 years. Okay, Marion, fine. that would put me... Yeah, well, it might be stretching it. Madeline, are you a Madeline or a Madeleine? Madeline?
5: I'm actually a Madeline.
0: Oh, a Madeline. Hey. from the...
5: L-Y-N.
0: From the beautiful Scamander, which is on the east coast of Tassie and is a glorious place.
5: It is a beautiful place. We are very lucky, very blessed.
0: Do you live there or do you holiday there, Madeline?
5: A bit of both. I was born in this town and I've been away from it.
0: You're born in Scamander?
5: 10 years, moved away. yeah, all around the state from Tassie. And Mum's from St Mary's, and she'd like, what's your main host's name again? She'd like him to know that because he loves St Mary's.
0: He does. He lived in St Mary's. I did anyway. Lived in
5: St. The main host.
0: Yes, Madeline. I'm the main host. Yes.
5: Hi. Okay. All right. All right. What's the question?
0: Pass my regards on to your mum. What's her name, Madeline?
5: Virginia. She's here. She can hear you. She's here. You can say hi to Virginia and she'll hear you.
0: Hiya, Virginia. Hiya, Virginia. Good on you. Now, remember, Madeline, you have to answer the questions on your own. Okay.
5: Yes.
0: Question number three. In which city would you find the global headquarters of the BMW car company?
5: Oh, BMW. What does it even stand for, BMW? I feel like it's... I want to say Germany, Sweden. I know it's European. Was it the country?
0: In which city? City.
5: Well, I'm going to have to go with Munich. Munich?
0: Munich is correct. All right, question number four. We're in vehicles. You could go to Answers Ending in IA podcast, Eat Dirt or Hump Day.
5: I'm sorry, what's the question again? If I go to...
0: We're in a category called vehicles, but you could stay there. Otherwise, you could go to Answers Ending in IA, Hump Day, Eat Dirt or podcast.
5: Can we please go to IA?
0: Answers Ending in IA.
5: Yes, I'm a word person.
0: Durez, Vlore, and Skoda are cities in which European country?
5: Nova Scotia?
0: Not Nova Scotia.
5: It's not even a country. It might be a city.
0: Thanks, Madeline. Bye, Virginia. See ya.
5: Thank you.
0: Bye. See you later. From the lovely Scamander. All righty. Where are we? Mario's in Lanier. Hello, Mario.
6: Good morning.
0: Question number four. We're up to answers ending in IA. Durez, Vlore, Skoda are cities in which European country?
6: I can give you two answers.
0: I only need one.
6: The first one is Slovakia, but it could be Czechoslovakia. But I'll say Slovakia.
0: Not correct, Mario, but thank you. No, not correct. Richard from Melton. Hello, Richard.
7: Hello, thank you. I'm thinking Denmark.
0: No, not Denmark. Uh-huh. Sorry, no. Answers ending in IA. No, not Denmark. Stephen's in Launceston, continuing a Tassie theme. G'day, Stephen.
8: G'day, how are you?
0: Pretty good.
8: That's good.
0: Question number four. Durez, Vlore, Skoda are cities in which European country?
8: I was hoping to get vehicles, so I have got no idea.
0: Okay.
8: I might pass on that
0: one. That's a fair enough answer.
8: I'll try another one. Okay,
0: see you, Stephen. Thank you. Thank you anyway. Robin, no, that's not correct. Dino in Wagen, not correct. Anne from Paris says, I've been to Munich and been to the global headquarters of BMW. Oh, is it one of those joints where you can go in and watch cars get made, is it? Didn't Mercedes-Benz used to have that, didn't they? You could order a Mercedes-Benz in Germany, I think, and then they'd advise you on the day that it was rolling off the assembly line, and you could go down there and basically see it come off the assembly line and have a whole day of it, and they made a big fuss of you and all that sort of stuff. I don't know whether they still do that. Probably not. Roz from the Fleurieu Peninsula. Hello, Roz.
9: Good evening. Good evening. Good morning. Good afternoon.
0: All of that, yes.
9: Yeah. Good day. Yes. Okay. The only
0: Answers ending in IA. Durez, Vlore, Skoda are cities in which European country?
9: Well, we have that bicycle race here, right, that's sponsored by Skoda in Strathalbyn.
0: Oh, yeah.
9: It's the Czech Republic. Well, that's all I know. Go to cars.
0: No.
9: I wouldn't buy one. It's in that
0: What have they done to you, Ross?
9: Well, they brought that bicycle race here to South Australia.
0: Oh, I see. You don't like the bike race.
9: Well, no, it's not that I don't like it. It's just that it's overhyped. And I remember when they had that Lance Armstrong, right?
0: Yeah. But that was what about him? Oh. Yeah, well, he's a crook. Oh. He's a crook.
9: Yeah, but everyone was celebrating him. And he, well, I live here, and he rode past and everyone's blah, blah, blah, blah.
0: Oh, I see. Was he? Oh, so he came out here and rode in the Tour Down Under at one stage, didn't he?
9: Oh, heck yeah. Yeah, he rode through here and everything. But Skoda, they've had the thing here with the university Skoda, and I just really thought it was the Czechoslovakians.
0: No, it's not, Ros. It's not. You may be right about Skodas. I don't think you are right about it. I think Skodas are widely thought to be a reasonable car, aren't they? I think several people texting in saying, yeah, they're good cars. Sorry, Ros, that is not correct. Where are we? Glenn from Penrith. G'day, Glenn.
10: Hello, Philip. How are you, mate?
0: I'm very well. Question number four.
10: Well, you're very well, apart from the Swans, of course.
0: Oh, yeah, that's just absolute
10: disaster.
0: A disaster from top to bottom. Every aspect of it. Horrible. Horrible.
10: Yeah, we thought NRL players were bad, mate.
0: Anyway,
10: that's right on the eve of the semi-finals. They've locked in a home final and they do that kind of thing.
0: Question number four. Answers ending in IA. Durres, Vlore and Škoda are cities in which European country?
10: There's a heap of them ending in IA, so I'll just have a crack at Serbia.
0: It's not Serbia. No.
10: Okay, bye.
0: Anyway, Glenn, thank you, mate. You've ruled out, we have ruled out a few, haven't we? It's not Serbia. What about Shane from Singleton? G'day, Shane.
11: Oh, good morning. I haven't rung in for a while.
0: No, you haven't. You've been all right?
11: I'm doing night shift, but this is my week off. I have to stay up trying to stay on the night shift schedule. So I was just listening and I thought I'll call in.
0: So when are you back on night shift, Shane?
11: Not till the weekend. So I'm getting older now. I'm 61, so I just work the weekend night shifts.
0: You're a young chicken.
11: I don't know.
0: What's the work? Shane, do you mind me asking?
11: I'm an electrician in the coal mines in the Hunter Valley.
0: Oh, okay. In the where?
11: In the Hunter Valley.
0: In the Hunter. Now, I find, because this is a shift job for me too, I agree with you. It's quite hard to go back to normal life, as it were. And I like to do the same, my day's off too. Just try and generally stick on shift time, Shane.
11: Yeah, it's too hard swapping backwards and forwards.
0: Yeah. Wednesday, what's the night shift? When does it start?
11: Not until Friday afternoon at 4:30.
0: And goes through to when?
11: I finish at 5:15 in the morning, the next morning.
0: Gee, that's a long shift, isn't it?
11: It's 12 and a half hours you're there.
0: Gee whiz.
11: Three of those, but.
0: Yeah. Okay. I mean, I guess you get paid okay for them, don't you? Yeah.
11: They pay us plenty.
0: Yeah. Yeah. I was thinking, I'm interested in this, Shane. Does stuff happen over at night or not?
11: We're 24-hour operation, but
0: I know you are, but I mean, can you get away with a lot of it just, basically sitting in the hut or not?
11: No. Where we are, we're really tight on labour and there's seven jobs and five people.
0: Oh, okay.
11: Yeah.
0: Hey, by the way, Shane, as a bloke who used to be, when I was a student, a tradesman's assistant, do tradesmen still have tradesmen's assistants or not?
11: No, I've never had one.
0: Haven't you?
11: Never. In fact, we're all tradesmen and we're all doing, I drive trucks and loaders and bulldozers and maintain the plant, so I do my electrical work and I do everything else.
0: So you do everything else.
11: We all do. We all have trades and we've got fitters and boiler makers and, but everyone's expected to be able to do everything. So we're so multi-skilled. It's not funny.
0: Wow. How about that? How about that? No, I mean,
11: drive the place.
0: Yeah, no, I'm back. This is back in the day, I must say. I worked in a big steel plant. The big steel plant in the Gong. And
11: I've been told that. I've been told everyone had an assistant to carry the
0: every tradesman. what I used to do was, that's right, we sit in the front of the ute and, you know, listen to all the yakka. But I had to carry the bag. That's right, I had to carry the tools. That's it.
11: Yeah, that's long gone.
0: Yeah. I think it probably was, that's right, a case of it all getting padded up by the union, I suspect. Anyway, it helped me out over the summer, Shane, so I'm eternally grateful for it. Question number four. Answers ending in IA. So we're after this question. Durres, Vlore and Škoda are cities in which European country? Now, don't get stuck on Czechoslovakia because it's not.
11: No.
0: It's not Serbia either.
11: No. Okay. So it was Czechoslovakia. I know Škoda.
0: No, don't. So... I don't want you to hang around there. Okay.
11: Okay. I'll just say Austria then.
0: Fair enough. It ends in IA, but it isn't correct. But okay. It's another IA one. That's right. Thanks, Darren. Thanks, Shane. Thanks for the
11: bye.
0: Thanks for the chat. Bye. 1-300-800-222 is the number. Okie doke, James from Kingswood. G'day, James.
12: Greetings. Another electrician.
0: Hey.
12: Okay. I'm on my way home, northbound Hammerdown.
0: Oh, yeah. What's with the Sparky outburst tonight, James?
12: Oh, well, that's just... I only just had the short shift today, six till midnight, so just on my way up.
0: Gee, that's all right. Yeah, that's all right. Yeah.
12: Six in the morning, though.
0: Anyway, I was reading an article the other day saying that there's a big... training to be a Sparky's become really popular.
12: Yes.
0: That, you know, people are flooding into the trade. Well, that'd be good. I mean, I'm happy to people flooding into any trade, but that's good, James. So it's AI proof, I imagine.
12: Yes. I'm a little bit old school. I actually went back. I went to my local member when he was, Martin Hamilton Smith, the defector of all defectors, and asked to go back to what we call the fifth year, which is a journeyman.
0: Oh, yeah.
12: So there's too much in the electrical trade to, there's too much to know and not enough time to know it in to become a tradesman.
0: Yeah, okay. Hey, Ben says here, because, you know, I was asking Shane a minute ago about whether or not you can sit in the shed, right? Ben says, and he says, no, we're out, you know, doing all sorts of stuff.
12: Capacity, yep.
0: Ben says, not over here in the Pilbara. We shed up on nights, catch a movie, LV lights on, parked up. Imagine how rich Gina would be if we actually struck a blow.
12: He shouldn't be announcing what he does and what he doesn't do. Just got himself sacked.
0: I don't know if Ben's his real name. That's right. So did you dig any iron ore last night? Nah, I couldn't find any. No. Went round with the shovel, couldn't find any anywhere. No.
12: Yeah, magnet didn't work. I'm on the ground today.
0: Don't reckon there's any iron ore here, mate. No.
12: No.
0: Question four. Come on, we've got to get rid of this one.
12: Croatia.
0: No, we've had Croatia.
12: I said the wrong one, sorry. Anyway, bye.
0: Thanks, James. Bye, mate. See you later. Well, there'll be a Royal Commissioner to the Trades in Australia after this. Trev on Surfers Paradise. G'day, Trev.
13: Oh, hello, Philip.
0: Durres, Vlore and Škoda are cities in which European country?
13: Oh, God. There's been so many IAs, hasn't there?
0: There are a few left, yeah.
13: Yeah. Look, has anybody picked up on the Škoda hint?
0: No. Don't go there. Lots of people have picked up on the Škoda hint, and it's not a hint. It may well be my pronunciation of Škoda.
13: Škoda. So you're talking something a little bit Slavic. I don't know. I'm thinking Flores, I thought, was in...
0: Durres, Vlore, Škoda are cities in which Europe...

0: European country?
1: Look, my guess was the one I didn't dare to mention, the country that shall not mention its name. I don't know. Italia?
0: Not Italia, no. Sorry,
1: Trent. Well, that's where Florence.
0: Thanks, mate. No, it's not Italia. Judith from Glen Innes. G'day, Judith.
2: G'day.
0: You're not an electrician by any chance, are you?
2: No. The answer is Bavaria.
0: No, it's not Bavaria.
2: It's not Bavaria.
0: No, it's not Bavaria. Gee, we're stuck on this one. Beverly from Atherton. G'day, Beverly.
3: Well, I'm laughing my head off here because I have a Skoda, but that
0: they're quite good, aren't they? They're quite good little cars, aren't they?
3: Oh, it's damn good. It's 13 years old. Anyway, no, it's lovely to drive. It's a really it's a mix of quite a few, apparently. There's a bit of Audi in it, and there's a bit of BMW, and there's a motorbike, sub-flash motorbike parts in it.
0: It's a bit of VW in it.
3: It's under the umbrella of Volkswagen now. But anyway, I think it might be Albania.
0: Oh, thank heavens. Gee whiz. Thank heavens you came along, Beverly, because we were stuck.
3: It's probably about all I'll know, but anyway.
0: Durres, Vlorë and Skoda are all cities in Albania. All right, question number 5. We're in answers ending in IA. You can stay there if you like, or you could move to vehicles, hump day, eat dirt, or podcasts.
3: Oh, stay where we are. I won't matter much, I don't think.
0: Answers ending in IA. What is the name of Winston Smith's lover in the novel 1984?
3: Wouldn't have a clue. Now I'll let someone else have that one.
0: Thanks, Bev. See ya. Bye. Fair enough. In the great state of, well, it's not a state, in the great state of Queensland, there is the great town of Texas. G'day, Brett.
4: G'day, Phil. How are you tonight?
0: Pretty good, yeah. Question 5, we're up to. Answers ending in IA. What's the name of Winston Smith's lover in the novel 1984?
4: Olivia.
0: Not Olivia, but it's if it's the bill, you're right, but it's not Olivia. Pete from Sweden. G'day, Pete.
5: Hi, Phil. How are you?
0: Pretty good. What's the name of Winston Smith's lover in the novel 1984?
5: No idea. I was ringing in for Albania. let's just try and think of something ending in IA.
0: It's not Olivia.
5: Mia.
0: Not Mia. Sorry, Pete. Thank you. Not Mia. Virginia from Tassie. G'day, Virginia.
6: Hello, Phil.
0: Is Madeline still with you?
6: Yes, she is. I have to tell the truth.
0: Yeah, no,
6: sure. She sort of screwed up the conversation. I just wanted to put in a little two bobs worth for a Back to St. Mary's Day on the 31st October. It's a long weekend in November and there's a Back to St. Mary's Day. And I know that you grew up in St. Mary's for a short
0: time. I did. I went to school at the St. Mary's District School.
6: And a friend of mine remembers your dad.
0: Hey, he was a teacher there. That's right.
6: Yes. Yeah, so
0: I went to grade one. I went to kindergarten and grade one.
6: Oh, that's lovely. Yeah. St. Mary's is a great place. It's a very pretty little town and we all love it.
0: It's a very pretty little town. It is. Yeah.
6: But just wanted to give it a pump. That's all. Anyway.
0: I went back. When I was driving around Tassie not so long ago, a few years ago, I took the girls.
6: Oh, lovely.
0: I said, this is where I went to school. You know what? I don't think it's changed that much since I was there, actually.
6: No, it hasn't. And it's the most beautiful setting for a school up on the hill with the beautiful gardens in front.
0: Wow, isn't it?
6: It's a beautiful setting.
0: Yeah, it is. Yeah. Question number 5, answers ending in IA. What's the name of Winston Smith's lover in the novel 1984?
6: I wouldn't have a clue, but I'll say Lydia.
0: It's not Lydia. No, thank you. Thanks, Virginia.
6: Okay.
0: Bye. Gary from Perth. G'day, Gary.
7: How you going, mate?
0: Pretty good.
7: I'm just going to guess Diana.
0: Not Diana.
7: A lovely girl, anyway.
0: Lovely. Diana is a lovely name, but it's not Diana. It doesn't also end in IA either. Nicole from Flinders Park, whose name doesn't end in IA either. G'day, Nicole.
8: It certainly does not. Hello.
0: Hello.
8: That there were so many European countries ending in IA?
0: Oh, there's a heap. What's the name of Winston Smith's lover in the novel 1984?
8: I've been considering reading this book and I have not done it. And I just can't believe that Virginia didn't take the opportunity. So I'm just going to say Virginia.

0: Oh, nice. Yes. It does end in IA, but it's not Virginia.
1: Oh, sadly, no.
0: Sorry, Nicole. Okay. See Thank you. Bye. No, it's not. Catherine from Wonthaggi. Hello, Catherine.
2: Hello.
0: How are you?
2: I'm okay.
0: Good to hear.
2: I'm really keen to Google it.
0: To do good. Good on you. Question number five. Come on, you'll know this. What's the name of Winston
2: Smith? No, I don't know it.
0: Oh, no. What?
2: I knew Albania. I've been to Albania. Mm. Haven't read 1984 for a few years. Mm. I'll just guess Sophia.
0: Not Sophia, no. Oh, sorry. Well. Sorry, Catherine. See you, mate. Bye-bye. No, it's not Sophia. Peter in the Barossa. G'day, Pete.
3: Hello. Hello. How are you, Phil?
0: Pretty good. What's the name of Winston Smith's lover in the novel
3: 1984? I'm going to struggle. I was hanging out for the Albanian one because we were just there 2 weeks ago.
0: Oh, how about that? How about that?
3: Yeah, and we went to Skoda, which they actually pronounce Skod. They pronounce it Skodra.
0: I'm sure they do. Peter, I'm sure they do. That's right.
3: Yeah. It's a beautiful place, less visited and unique. It was wonderful. We had almost 10 days there.
0: There's some amazing Roman ruins, apparently, in Albania. I don't know whether you went
3: there. Yes, Butrint, it's called. Yeah. And when we were there, there was the tessellated floors in amazing condition. And it's only they keep it covered because it's in a wetlands, and they keep it covered with dolomite.
0: Okay.
3: And they only ever open it for 10 days every 3 years, and we were there.
0: Oh, wow. How about that?
3: It was incredible to see. It was in such good condition. And
0: good on you.
3: Yeah. Very, very good.
0: What's the name of Winston Smith's lover in the novel 1984?
3: I don't know. Have we had Olivia?
0: No, we've had Olivia. Yeah.
3: Yeah. Okay.
0: Sorry, Pete. See ya. Jakob from Fremantle has got the right answer on the text line. He says, home of the mighty Dockers. Yes. Well, Jakob, if you blokes don't win the grand final, I'd be very, very surprised, given the way it's all falling out for you and the way you've been playing too. Matt from Reservoir. Hi, Matt.
4: Hi, Phil. Matt from Reservoir knows it too, not just...
0: What's the name of Winston Smith's lover?
4: It's Julia.
0: Julia. Yes, J-U-L-I-A. Correct.
4: And I think he gave people the wrong sort of car hint for Albania. You should have gone with Tirana.
0: That would have been a better hint, wouldn't it? Yeah, that's true.
4: Skoda was the red herring.
0: It was, but it is a city in Albania, even though it's probably not pronounced Skoda. It's spelt like that. Hey, question number six. We're in Answers Any and IA. Last one, if you like.
4: What are the other options?
0: Vehicles, Hump Day, Eat Dirt, Podcasts.
4: Oh, they all sound diabolical. They all sound...
0: They are a bit diabolical, I agree, yeah.
4: I reckon let's go cars.
0: Vehicles. I didn't say cars. I didn't say cars. Question number six. With over 50 million units sold, what is the best-selling model of car of all time?
4: Ooh. 50 million.
0: With over 50 million units sold. So if you can't get parts for this car, you're really not trying, are you?
4: So it's got to be something that's been sold for ages.
0: What's the best-selling model of car of all time?
4: I reckon it's either going to be something like the Hindustan Ambassador, which is like the Morris that they were still making up until a few years ago, or... It's a Golf or a Beetle. Golf.
0: Not correct.
4: Ah.
0: Out of bounds, Matt.
4: Disaster.
0: See ya.
4: Was that close?
0: Well, how can you be close when it's the wrong answer? no, it's the wrong answer. Family. It's the wrong answer. And no, Matt, you weren't close.
4: Okay. How will I find out?
0: See ya. You weren't close, no. Andrew from Smithton. G'day, Andrew.
5: G'day, Philip.
0: I'm good. With over 50 million units sold, what's the best-selling model of car of all time? The what?
5: It'll be a Model A or Model T.
0: No. Ford. Not the Model T, no. Not correct. Alex from Collingwood. G'day, Alex.
6: Oh, hi.
0: With over 50 million units sold, what's the best-selling model of car of all time?
6: And this has got to end in IA.
0: No, no.
6: Oh, right.
0: No, we're in a category called vehicles. Okay.
6: Yep. 50 million units. Oh, well, you can't go past the Volkswagen Beetle, can you?
0: Is that your answer?
6: Yes.
0: Not correct. I'm glad you said it because quite a few people are saying it, but it's not right. It's not the VW Beetle, even though a lot of people have guessed that. Some people have got the right answer here. Bob from Greenacre. G'day, Bob.
7: G'day, Phil. Look, in the 1970s, I was waiting for a job on the waterfront to come up, and I was a TA for the Sydney Water Board, a tradesman's assistant.
0: Oh, there you go.
7: And we used to get the tradies' lunches, and
0: that's it.
7: If you made a blue, they wanted their tools, and they'd ask for certain tools, and you'd have to go back to the ute and get the tools.
0: Yeah, but go back to the truck and get it. Yeah, yeah.
7: Yeah, it was a labourer's job, but it was quite a handy job.
0: Yeah,
7: if you got on with the trade.
0: Yeah, well, I found so. You get on with your trade, it was fine, actually. There were some good lurks in it.
7: But you got home early.
0: Yeah. Hey, question number six, vehicles. With over 50 million units sold, what's the best-selling model of car of all time?
7: Look, I used to love driving mine. I had it for 20 years. It was a Toyota Camry.
0: Not a Camry. No, Bob, not a Camry. Oh, wow, I thought we were going to get there then. Fitzy from Coogee. Hello, Fitzy.
8: Oh, hey, g'day. It's a Toyota Corolla. I've
0: correct.
8: Got a 2004
0: model. Yeah, it's a Toyota Corolla. The Toyota Corolla has had over 50 million units sold. It's the best-selling model of car of all time.
8: Absolutely.
0: Question number seven. Question seven, vehicles. If you like, you can move somewhere else if you want.
8: Yeah, I better move because actually, that's probably the only car I actually know, frankly.
0: Answers ending in IA, Hump Day, Eat Dirt, Podcasts.
8: Let's go podcasts.
0: Podcasts, okay. First released in 2015, which podcast is hosted by Annabelle Crabb and Lee Sales?
8: Annabelle Crabb and Lee Sales. It's one of those questions, if you don't know, you don't know, isn't it?
0: Yeah, I know.
8: Let me just have a think. Annabelle No, I'll pass. Thanks, Phil. Good luck with the rest.
0: Okay, mate. Thank you. Bye-bye. 1-300-800-222 is the number. Jeff from Bacchus Marsh. G'day, Jeff.
9: Good evening.
0: First released in 2015, which podcast is hosted by Annabelle Crabb and Lee Sales?
9: No, never clear. I'm sorry.
0: No. All righty. Does anybody know the answer to this? It could be a bit tough. Richard from Lena Valley. G'day, Richard.
10: Oh, what a feeling. Corolla.
0: Yes.
10: Yeah, you've got me absolutely smashed with the podcast. Don't do podcasts. But anyway, yep, I'll jump for joy anyway.
0: All right, mate. Thank you. Bye-bye. See, I was going to say, why listen to a podcast when you can listen to the radio? However, we do this and we do both, just so you can listen to the radio and listen to our podcast. Joe from Milton, correct. 1-300-800-222 is the number. Dan from Scarborough. G'day, Dan.
11: G'day, mate. How are you?
0: Not bad. First released in 2015, which podcast is hosted by Annabelle Crabb and Lee Sales?
11: Oh, sorry, mate. I got no idea.
0: No good.
11: I was ringing up for the Corolla.
0: That's all right. No, that's all right. I might help you along a bit here. I think this is tricky. Joey from Coffs Harbour. Hi, Joey.
12: G'day. On the Corolla one, I think that could be beaten, actually, by I think Lada made 50 million cars, but only 10 of them actually work.
0: They made 50 million, but only 10 of them got out of the factory because the rest exactly. of them fell apart.
12: Exactly.
0: Question number seven, first released in 2015, which podcast is hosted by Annabelle Crabb and Lee Sales? It's called Chat 10. And what next?
12: I'm only thinking kitchen cabinet, but that's not correct.
0: No.
12: Thanks, eh?
0: Thanks, mate. Bye. Kitty from Ballin, the best car I ever had. Toyota Corolla, red gas shocks. Car would rust out before the engine. That is true. Rose in Wanneroo, that's right. Yes.

0: refers to a kind of soil composed of a mix of sand, silt and clay, and it's considered ideal for agriculture?
1: Loam.
0: Correct. Loam. Mm. Yes. If you order a couple of cubic metres of loam to get your garden mm-hmm. going.
1: Yeah.
0: Question number 9. We're in Eat Dirt, if you like.
1: Yes, please.
0: What's the highest charting song by rock band Wheatus, an outsider anthem that was featured in the movie Loser?
1: Teenage Dirtbag.
0: Oh, yes.

0: righty, question number 10, Tracy. You can stay and eat dirt if you like.
1: Yes, please do.
0: Used as fertilizer or soil conditioner, vermicast is the name for the nutrient-rich matter produced by which creatures?
1: Worms.
0: Correct, yes. Earthworms. Very good. Question number 11. We're in Eat Dirt.
1: Yep.
0: Based on a novel by Chris Hammer, which ABC series stars Michael Dorman as Detective Ivan Luchik?
1: Oh, it's Treasure and Dirt.
0: Correct.
1: I really enjoyed it. It was great.
0: It is called Treasure and Dirt. Nice work. Okay, that's 1, 2, 3, 4. Did you start with the podcast? Yeah.
1: Yeah, the chat 10 looks chat 10. Correct.
0: So 5 on the trot. Nice work. Nice work, Tracy. Question number 12. Question number 12. Where you've got one left in Eat Dirt, if you like.
1: Yep.
0: Yes, released in 1989, Flowers in the Dirt was the 9th solo studio album from which English musician?
1: No, I don't know. Flowers in the Dirt. Oh. I don't know, but I'll say Eric Clapton.
0: No, not Eric Clapton. No. Thanks, Trace. Good on you.
1: Thank you.
0: Bye. Thanks for helping us along. No, not Eric Clapton. Meryl from Armidale in Melbourne. G'day, Meryl.
2: Oh, hi, Phil. I haven't rung for so long, and I was prompted to ring by Annabelle Crabb and Lee Sales, but I've missed them, haven't I?
0: Chat 10 looks 3, yep. Been and gone.
2: I've been followers of them since they first started it.
0: Oh, okay. Good on you. You know, they're two likely gals.
2: They are. Good fun.
0: Question number 12, we're in Eat Dirt. Released in 1989, Flowers in the Dirt was the 9th solo studio album from which English musician?
2: Guess what? Music is my least possible subject, so I'm going to say thank you very much.
0: No worries. Bye-bye.
2: I'll ring you again another time.
0: Yeah, give us a call again. Robin says, as toddlers, dirt tasted good, especially after it rained. Yes, it did. Ray in the Bay's got the right answer here. Annette from Perth, good. Paul from Plainlands, yes, no. She was very good, wasn't she? Sam from Thornley, no, it's not Peter Gabriel. What about Mark from Nunawaddy? G'day, Mark.
3: Hi, how are you, mate?
0: Pretty good. Question 12, released in 1989. Flowers in the Dirt was the 9th solo studio album from which English musician?
3: He's my favourite, Paul McCartney.
0: Correct, it was. It was Paul McCartney.
4: It's just one of those things, you know, when you reach a certain level of fame. Like with the Beatles, you know, once we split up, there were just a lot of people offering a lot of money and saying, we'll get back together for me then. But the trouble is that if you were even going to consider doing something like that, you'd have to have a really great enthusiasm within the group because, you know, you can't just start things just for some money and go and do it. Not a thing like that, anyway. So the missing factor is the enthusiasm at the moment, which is fair enough, you know. I mean, we did our bit. I think the four of us would probably just prefer to, like, leave it as it was and leave the kind of whole story intact rather than sort of coming back and doing some disastrous reunion show, you know, like Sinatra's 50th farewell concert.
0: And fair enough to Paul McCartney on why the Beatles are not getting back together and we're not getting back together. Mark, question number 13.

0: 15, no more eat dirt. So you got hump day, podcasts, answers ending in IA, or vehicles?
1: Let's see. I'll go vehicles again.
0: Back to vehicles.
1: Remember, I'll give it a go.
0: What sort of vehicles are Czech hedgehogs designed to stop?
1: What was that, a Czech hedgehog?
0: Yeah, what sort of vehicles are Czech hedgehogs designed to stop?
1: Let's see. Anti-tank?
0: Correct.
1: Defense?
0: Correct, yes, tanks. Very good. All righty, question 14. We're in vehicles, if you like.
1: Yeah, keep going.
0: Because of his love of travel, Columbanus is the patron saint of which vehicles?
1: I'll have to pass on that one.
0: No good. All right, Mark.
1: I haven't heard of the guy at all, so thank you so much.
0: No worries. Thank you. We've got lines free if you want to grab one. 1-300-800-222 is the number. I'm fixing up my 2007 Royal Enfield Bullets, is my texter. The last one with drum brakes and the cast iron head. I know, not so good fan. I'm a big fan of the drum brakes, but I know what you mean about Enfields. They're still being made, aren't they? Not quite in the same way. Betty from Dapto. Hey, the line's free, by the way. 1-300-800-222. Hi, Betty.
2: Hello, Phil.
0: We're up to question 14 here, Bet.
2: I had a Toyota Corolla for 26 years.
0: Anyone who's had a Toyota Corolla and hasn't sold it has always had it for at least 26 years because they never, ever wear out.
2: Well, my mechanic used to say that it'd see me out and it probably would have, but we sold it, we traded it in because we wanted something a little bit bigger to pull a trailer.
0: Oh, okay, yeah. No, they're probably not your best towing car, I suppose. Or maybe a little box trailer if you've got some,
2: We've got a nice Toyota now, but it's a station wagon and it's very handy.
0: Yeah, well, I'm sure. All righty. Now, Bet, because of his love of travel, Columbanus is the patron saint of which vehicles?
2: I've got to think of a vehicle. You got me here. It's not a Plymouth Chrysler, is it?
0: What did you say? A Plymouth what?
2: Chrysler.
0: No.
2: I'll tell you a story about that. When I was, my dad had one when I was about 14.
0: That's a long time ago, Bet.
2: It's a beautiful car.
0: Yeah. Beautiful old thing. Hey, Bet, we better move on because we've got to get some questions done. Nice to hear.
2: One of those nights.
0: Nice to hear from you, Betty.
2: Thank you. Bye.
0: Regards to everyone at home, Fred and Adrian. Jane from Homebush, that's correct. Yes, that is correct. Because of his love of travel, Columbanus is the patron saint of which vehicles, huh? 1-300-800-222 is the number. Steve the Truckies is the Pope Mobile. No. I don't think the Pope Mobile has a patron saint, does it, given the Pope's in there? Jeff at Hornsby, no, not correct. Joyce from Perth has got the right answer. Who else has got the right answer? Maria, no, that's not right. What about Laurie? G'day, Laurie.
3: Oh, gee, I'm on straight away.
0: Yeah. We've got some spots free if you want to grab one. because of his love of travel.
3: You actually cut me off the other day.
0: Oh.
3: Because I think you must have thought I had a brain trust, but it was actually my partner came into the room because he was cooking something and he tried to tell me something, didn't realise I was on air.
0: Oh, that's not good. Sorry about that. Because of his love of travel, Columbanus is the patron saint of which vehicles?
3: I'll try trains.
0: Not trains, Laurie, no. Not trains. Jane has got the right answer. Joyce has got the right answer. Anybody else? 1-300-800-222. Tony in Ballina. Yes, that is correct. Because of his love of travel, Columbanus is the patron saint of which vehicles? Lines are free. 1-300-800-222. Leon in Smythesdale, Victoria. Not a bus. Not buses. Not buses. Patsy's.

0: says my Phil, my Corolla is 32 years old. Love the program. Oh, dear. Long-lived Corollas. We can talk about them in the last hour, by the way, if you want to have a chat about your long-lived Corolla. Tell me about it in the last hour. The Pope's on a mission from God, says my texter, just like the Blues Brothers. Well, that's true enough. The Pope is on a mission from God. Is the Toyota Corolla the best car ever? The Golf would be up there, wouldn't it? The VW Beetle? Well, the Beetle was a peculiar car. It was a very peculiar car. I mean, to drive, quite frankly, the driving experience wasn't that great, I didn't think. You might have some thoughts about it. Let's discuss it in the last hour. 1-300-800-222. Joe from Wodonga. No, it's not hot air balloons. Let's not get too weird on this one. Because of his love of travel, Columbanus is the patron saint of which vehicles? 1-300-800-222. Come on, we got lines free. Help me out here. Not boats, Alan in Cumnock. No, not boats. It's pretty straightforward, I would have thought. What are we after? Columbanus is the patron saint of which vehicles? Has anybody got it on the text line? I know a few people. Yes, Kitty from Ballina. No, not Land Rovers. No, Joyce had it. Annette has got the right answer. Nobody? 1-300-800-222. Help me out here. Susan from Hobart. No, it's not planes. Graham from Barrel. Hello, Graham.
1: Hello, Phil. I think it could be a Land Rover.
0: No, it's not Land Rovers. No. Sorry, mate. No, it's not Land Rovers. Helen from South Melbourne. Hello, Helen.
2: Hi, Phil.
0: Help me out.
2: Is it Rover?
0: Is it what?
2: Is it Rover?
0: No.
2: Well, a Rover is a roamer, is a traveller, so...
0: Yes, no, I see what you're saying. No, no, that's not right. Paul from Esperance is in the truck. G'day, Paul.
3: G'day, Bill. How you go, mate?
0: Not bad. What are we after here?
3: Oh, I think it could be a Land Rover, is it?
0: Now, why is everyone saying a Land Rover?
3: Oh, well,
0: the answer's wrong. You can have another.
3: They would need a patron saint, wouldn't they?
0: Thank you, Paul. Oh, dear. I don't know why everyone's saying a Land Rover, apart from that joke. Bobsled says a monk with a love of travel could be a Roman Catholic. Boom, boom. Thanks, Bobsled. Paul from Plainland says, what about mobility scooters? Eddie from Perth. Hello, Eddie. Help me out.
4: Oh, well, Phil, I can only help you out so much because, gee, the Swans are in a world of pain, aren't they?
0: They are in a world of pain.
4: What the hell? I just caught snippets of this and that and whatever. It's
0: horrible.
4: You've got to be kidding me.
0: Bottom.
4: What's going on?
0: Horrible from top to bottom.
4: No. Yeah, man, that's no good.
0: Because of his love of travel, Columbanus is the patron saint of which vehicles?
4: Hang on, Colin Barnett was the Premier of West Australia a while ago. Is it the same person?
0: Which vehicles? Any? No.
4: Sorry, can I have the question one more time, please?
0: Okay, Eddie, I'll put you on hold because we've got to go back to you in a moment.
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6: ABC News with David Rollins. The Israel Defense Forces has published its findings on high-profile Gaza strikes that killed civilians. Middle East correspondent Caitlin Kelly reports.
7: The IDF has responded to some of the highest-profile Gaza attacks that killed aid and medical workers, including launching a criminal investigation into the killing of Hind Rajab. For the first time, the military acknowledged it opened fire on the vehicle where the 5-year-old was trapped for hours. A lengthy phone call to the Red Crescent drew international attention. A criminal probe was also announced into an attack on Palestinian paramedics, which left 15 dead, their remains buried by soldiers in a mass grave. But another two investigations into the killing of Doctors Without Borders staff cleared military personnel of criminal wrongdoing.
6: The Royal Commission on Anti-Semitism and Social Cohesion has been told that healing divisions between Muslim and Jewish Australians is hard work,

0: but achievable through grassroots efforts. The inquiry has heard evidence from Jewish interfaith advocate Abe Schwartz, who has run monthly Jewish Muslim meetings in Melbourne since late 2023. He says some of the attendees are actively involved in pro-Palestinian activism. They're keen to build ties with Jewish people as well.
1: To not have the tent as wide open as possible and to limit who can sit together was defeating the purpose. It's hard work that has to be done. It's difficult, challenging work. And to cop out and just do it with people that are already getting along well and respectful, that's not the work.
0: Australians will be able to block gambling advertising across their online accounts under reforms that have now passed federal parliament. Kaveh Akbari reports.
2: The new national opt-out register was added after negotiations between Labor and the coalition, replacing a system that would have required people to manage their preferences across individual platforms. The broader package also restricts gambling advertising on television and radio, as well as strengthening bans around live sport. The government says the changes reduce exposure while preserving regulated advertising, but critics argue an opt-out model still places too much responsibility on consumers. The bill will now proceed to the Governor-General for royal assent.
0: Economists say real wages continue to be outpaced by inflation, but it's not necessarily a bad thing at the moment. The wage price index increased by 0.8% in the June quarter, taking the annual price of wage growth to 3.2%. The annual headline inflation rate currently stands at 3.8%. AMP's Deputy Chief Economist, Deanna Messina, says the headline wages figures don't take into account the long-term picture.
3: We don't necessarily want wages and inflation to run at the same level quarter by quarter. We need to look at it on a more longer-term basis, because if we continue to get wages running at the same level of inflation, well, you're just going to go down the path of getting an inflation outbreak and things just to be worse.
0: Governor-General Sam Mostyn says she is shocked and troubled by sexual assault allegations linked to Sydney Swans AFL players. Jessica Halloran has the story.
4: Ms Mostyn, who is a former Sydney Swans board member and the first woman AFL commissioner, has told the ABC that her first thoughts were with the alleged sexual assault victim, whom she hoped was being well supported. She says it's an important reminder of the need for constant vigilance for the respectful treatment of women everywhere. Five players have now been stood down for the rest of the season by the Swans for breaching behavioural standards over their late-night drinking. An investigation by Victoria Police is ongoing.
0: Australian Nick Kyrgios has been provisionally suspended from tennis after testing positive for cocaine during a tournament. Toyong Fitzpatrick has more.
5: The Australian submitted a sample during the Mallorca Open on the 22nd of June that was later found to contain traces of cocaine. In a post on Instagram, Kyrgios has apologised and says he made a huge mistake and takes full responsibility for it. Under the suspension, Kyrgios cannot play, coach or attend Grand Slams or any events sanctioned by the men's and women's tennis tours. The 31-year-old has played just four singles matches this season, having struggled with knee and wrist injuries in recent years. The International Tennis Integrity Agency says Kyrgios could appeal against the provisional suspension, but has not done so to date.
0: And that brings you up to date with the latest ABC news. 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
6: WA's weather for Thursday: showers and areas of rain from the southern Pilbara into the northern and central Gascoyne, northern goldfields and isolated light showers over the southwest part of the southwest land division, areas of morning fog and frost over inland parts of the southwest land division, far southern goldfields and adjacent Eucla. In Perth, partly cloudy with a slight chance of a shower and light winds, a forecast top of 21 after an overnight low of 7 degrees.
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Yes. 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

0: Good to be with you. Last hour of the program at 1:06 Eastern, 11:06 in WA, 24-1 in South Australia and the Territory. And I hope you're getting us loud and clear. Lots of ways to listen. 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And you can grab our podcasts there too. Just put Nightlife into the search bar. Right, we're going to clean up the Mighty Challenge and then into our issues of the day. Your favourite spaghetti recipes. What do you reckon the best car ever built was? Was it the Toyota Corolla? Probably. I don't know. What is it? What do you think? And what is going to be done or ought to be done about this whole tobacco mess? 1-300-800-222. Plenty of things to talk about. Let's finish up something first.
1: The Mighty Challenge.
0: And we had Eddie on board from Perth. G'day, Ed.
2: Phil, I deserve a black magnet just for the, you know, still here, I think. What do you think? No?
0: Hey, tell me, we're in a category called vehicles.
2: Maybe a maroon magnet or something like that.
0: Because of his love of travel, Colin Bayness is the patron saint of which vehicles?
2: Not Colin Barnett. How about a three-wheeled vehicle?
0: No.
2: Like they having the goodies or something like
0: that? No.
2: Okay.
0: Everyone's overthinking it. Everyone is overthinking this. Terence from Perth. G'day, Terence.
3: G'day, Philip.
0: What do we want to do? What's the answer here?
3: Well, mate, it wasn't trains. And one of your callers, you said he was in a truck, but I don't think he took the hint. And so I think it might be truck.
0: No. I said it wasn't a truck. Okay.
3: Oh.
0: No, not trucks.
3: Oh, do they have to be wheeled vehicles?
0: Well, it's in vehicle. Well, I don't answer questions, but tell me, because of his, I don't want people to overthink this. Because of his love of travel, Colin Barnes is the patron saint of which vehicles? Now, it's not buses, not trucks.
3: Yeah, cars.
0: Not cars, no. Okay. We're nearly there because is there anything left? Lisa in Brisbane. Hi, Lisa.
4: Hi, how you going?
0: Pretty well. What's left?
4: I reckon it's caravans.
0: Oh, no, it's not caravans. Not caravans. No, David from Shell Harbour. Hello. G'day, David. Hi, David. Not there. I'll put you on hold just in case we'll get you back in a second. Jay from Leppington. Hi, Jay.
5: Motorcycles.
0: Thank you.
5: Motorcycles.
0: Yes.
5: People are fucking Land Rovers.
0: Where did the Land Rover thing come from?
5: I just think people were confused tonight. When you had Skoda in the Albania, people were thinking vehicles, and that's why they were going back to Czechoslovakia, even though it's not a country anymore.
0: No.
5: Here, Albania, Romania.
0: All right, we've got one left in vehicles, if you like, one left in answers ending in IA, or otherwise you could go Hump Day or podcasts.
5: I'll see vehicles.
0: Okay, with a name meaning great vehicle. Mahayana is the dominant branch of which religion? Mahayana.
5: Can you say it again?
0: With a name meaning great vehicle, Mahayana is the dominant branch of which religion?
5: Mahayana. Sikh?
0: Not Sikh. No, not Sikh. Thanks, Jay. See you, mate. No, not Sikh. Steve from Belgrave, I'll come there shortly. Steve in Northam. G'day, Steve.
6: G'day, Phil. How are you?
0: Pretty good. With a name meaning great vehicle, Mahayana is the dominant branch of which religion?
6: It's got to be a stab out of all of them, mate. I'll just go Hindi.
0: Not Hinduism. No, sorry, mate. No, not Hinduism. Okay, not Sikhs, not Hindus. The other Steve from Belgrave South. G'day, Steve.
7: Hi, good evening.
0: Mahayana is the dominant branch of which religion?
7: I actually call for the bonnet question. I missed the answer. What was the answer?
0: Motorcycles.
7: I knew that because of the Francis Bonnet motorcycle. That's what I was going to say.

0: Oh, bugger it. Anyway, religion.
1: With the name meaning great vehicle, Mahayana is the dominant branch of which religion?
0: Yeah, I was going to say Hindu as well. No clue. I'm sorry.
1: No good? Okay. Not Sikhs, not Hindus. Harry in the Bay, you're right. Yes, exactly. Exactly. Cameron from South Perth. Hello, Cameron.
2: Yeah, good evening or good morning. Yeah, no, I think it must be Buddhism.
1: Correct, yes. Mahayana is the dominant branch of Buddhism. Very good. Well done, Cameron. Question 16. No more vehicles. We've got one left in answers ending in IA. Otherwise, it's hump day or podcasts.
2: Oh, hump day.
1: Hump day. The Bactrian camel, that's the two-humped camel, is the only land mammal on Earth capable of surviving by drinking what?
2: Salt water.
1: Correct. Very good. Nice work. Two on the trot. Good, Cameron. Question number 17, staying in hump day.
2: Yeah, please.
1: First sighted on the 28th of June, 1991, near Byron Bay on the East Coast, what type of animal is Migaloo?
2: What was the year, please?
1: 1991.
2: And
1: what type of animal is Migaloo?
2: Don't say a whale.
1: Correct. Yes, it is. It's a whale, a humpback whale. Question number 18. We're in hump day.
2: Yep.
1: Three on the trot. Nice work. Which breed of cattle that originated in India is characterised by a distinctive shoulder hump?
2: I'm a cattle breeder too. What do they call them? I'll have to keep away from the soldiers now. I know. I've seen a thousand of them.
1: I know you know it, yeah. No good?
2: Gee, I can't believe I can't tell you.
1: Sorry, Cameron. We'll have to move on. I'm sorry about that, but I know you know it. Vando's on the road. G'day, Vando.
3: G'day, Phil. How are you?
1: Pretty good. Which breed of cattle that originated in India is characterised by a distinctive shoulder hump?
3: It'd be a Brahma.
1: A Brahman, yes, but I'll give it to you. Brahman.
3: Thank you.
1: Correct.
3: Yeah, I was thinking in plural.
1: Yeah. Oh, I see. I'm driving a mob of Brahma. Okay.
3: Yeah, there you go. And I don't want any drama.
1: I don't want any drama. Yeah, yeah, that's right.
3: Yeah, it's all Western crooked. Yeah, sorry.
1: Okay. Question 19. We're in hump day, but you
3: can't. Yeah, so in hump day. Yeah, you know, so is hump day.
1: In an 1831 novel, who is described as having, quote, a huge head sprouting red hair between the two shoulders and enormous hump?
3: Would that be the Hunchback of Notre Dame?
1: Correct. It would be the Hunchback of Notre Dame, yes.
3: That's awesome.
1: Quasimodo, yes. Question number 20, last one in hump day.
3: Yeah, we'll go there, please. Sorry, Phil, yeah.
1: During World War II, Allied pilots flew a supply route to China called the Hump over which mountain range?
3: Oh, that'd be where the Himalayas.
1: Correct. Very good. Look at this.
3: Look at this.
1: Three on the trot. Nice work. Okay, so we've got podcasts left or one in answers ending in IA?
3: Oh, give me answers in IA, please, Phil.
1: All right, answers ending in IA. Charleston is the capital of which US state?
3: Oh, it's Virginia.
1: What did you say?
3: Virginia? Oh, is it Carolina? No, it's Virginia. Charleston, Virginia?
1: Not correct. Sorry, Vando. Oh. Sorry, Vando. I want to be particular about this. That is not correct. What about David from Shell Harbour? Hi, David.
4: Hi, Phil.
1: Charleston's the capital of which US state?
4: Well, I just have a guess on the previous guy, Carolina.
1: No, not Carolina. No, and we're in a category called Answers In.

0: in IA. Ray from Yeronga. G'day, Ray.
1: Hi, Phil.
0: Charleston's the capital of which US state?
1: West Virginia.
0: Correct, yes. Wheeling, West Virginia. West Virginia, not Virginia. Hmm. Okay, well, there's four left, and they're all in podcasts, okay?
1: I got a Toyota RAV, 27 years old.
0: The RAV is it? They must have had parts from the Corolla, that thing, didn't it, the RAV? Because they go on and on and on.
1: Yeah, I'd say the motor's similar, yeah.
0: Yeah.
1: 2 litre.
0: The Corolla just, the things rust out before the motor runs it.
1: My RAV's had it, the steering rack's gone.
0: Oh, okay.
1: And all the power steering fluid's gone.
0: Okay. Hey, Ray, question 22, podcasts. Okay. The informative podcast, No Such Thing as a Fish, is devised and hosted by researchers from which very popular BBC TV quiz and panel show?
1: No, I don't know anything about podcasts.
0: No. Nope.
1: Really? BBC quiz show.
0: Quiz and panel show.
1: Well, like Mastermind or something is the only one I can sort of think
0: of.
1: No,
0: not Mastermind. That does rule it out. Not Mastermind. It rules out for somebody. Dave from Forkham Bridge. G'day, Dave.
2: Hey, Phil. I was sort of hoping there was going to be a Tony Abbott question on countries ending in IA.
0: Yes. Hey, podcasts. The informative podcast, No Such Thing as a Fish, is devised and hosted by researchers from which popular BBC TV series, a quiz and panel show?
2: I'll just have a guess at QI.
0: Correct. Yes, it is. It is QI. Three left. Here we go. Here we go. Which former comedian and sports commentator is the host of the most streamed podcast on Spotify?
2: Oh. What, most streamed in Australia or... Oh, you don't answer questions.
0: Is the host of the most streamed podcast on Spotify.
2: What is he, a sports commentator?
0: Which former comedian and sports commentator?
2: H.G. Nelson.
0: Not H.G. Nelson. No, not H.G. Nelson. Not H.G. Joe from Ridgehaven. G'day, Joe.
3: Oh, g'day. Would it be Joe Rogan?
0: Correct. Yes, it is. It's Joe Rogan. Two left. Which British podcast is hosted by former spin doctor Alastair Campbell and former Tory MP Rory Stewart?
3: No idea.
0: No good? All right, Joe, thank you anyway. Loris from Mundubbera. G'day, Loris.
4: Hello. I got so excited about Brahman, I thought I'd be able to get into it. And now you're on podcasts, which I don't listen to.
0: There's only two left here. Which British podcast is hosted by former spin doctor Alastair Campbell and former Tory MP Rory Stewart?
4: Politics Now?
0: Not bad, but not correct. Greg from Gladstone. G'day, Greg.
5: Yeah, how you going, Phil?
0: Pretty good. What do you reckon? Which British podcast is hosted by former spin doctor Alastair Campbell and former Tory MP Rory Stewart?
5: Oh, mate, I wouldn't have a clue, but I know it's not BP Pickerbox, are no. Thanks, Phil.
0: Thanks, Greg. No, it's not BP Pickerbox. Sorry, I remember in that TV show, Pickerbox. Well, you used to pick a box. Oh, that's right. The point of that was that there were sometimes good things in the box and sometimes there was rubbish, wasn't it? Was the bull of a watch in the box, or he just used to give you the bull of a watch? I'm trying to remember. 1-300-800-222 is the number. Joe from Mount Dandenong. G'day, Joe.
6: Good morning, Phil. Long time no talk.
0: Yeah, I know. Two left here. You can get home from this.
6: Oh, I don't think so.
0: Which British podcast is hosted by former spin doctor Alastair Campbell and former Tory MP Rory Stewart?
6: Let's be honest, I don't know.
0: Okay.
6: So good night, Phil.
0: See you, mate. Bye-bye. Fair enough. What about Chris from Perth? G'day, Chris.
7: Yeah, hi there, Phil. It's the rest is politics.
0: Correct. And yes,
7: yeah,
0: it is.
7: Yeah. They have a US one as well, which is

0: I think a bit more entertaining, but
1: Oh,
0: yeah,
1: that's right.
0: they're good. They're both good.
1: Yeah, no, they are. No, The Rest Is Politics is terrific if you're interested in UK and European politics. It's very good. All right, here we are. Which Australian comedian and presenter with the first name of Kate is the host of the Mamma Mia podcast, No Filter?
0: I fell at the last hurdle, mate.
1: Oh, no. No.
0: No. Oh, no, yes.
1: All no right. Good, thanks, Chris. Bye-bye. Sorry. Question 25, Jane from Australind. Hello, Jane. Can you bring this home?
2: Hi, Phil. I don't know. I'll have a try.
1: Which Australian comedian and presenter with the first name of Kate is the host of the Mamma Mia podcast, No Filter?
2: Is it Kate Lambrill?
1: Is that your answer?
2: Yes, it is.
1: Yes, it is. Well done, Jane. Yes, it is. It is Kate Lambrook. Good on you. Very good.
2: Thank you.
1: All right, we'll put this. We'll put you on hold, Dave. We'll get some details from you, and we'll get this out to you. Matt in London had The Rest Is Politics. Joe from Milton had Kate Lambrook. Frank from Mount Evelyn in Victoria had Kate Lambrook. Paul from Plainlands had Kate Bush. No, it's not Kate Bush. I don't think Kate Bush does a podcast, do they? But thanks, everyone. That was, gee, we had a tough start, but we came home with a full and wet sail.
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1: All right, let's continue the conversation. Plenty to talk about. I wonder what your favourite midnight spaghetti dish is, following our interview with Caroline Griffiths. 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And this tobacco thing, which goes on, and we still don't seem to have any solution to it. The government's digging its heels in, saying, well, we'll just, you know, police it out of existence. But this illegal tobacco thing, I don't think is susceptible to this, is it? What do you think? 1-300-800-222. Lines free. Let's do it straight after Tony Charles.

0: Yeah, the wonderful Tony Childs. Stop your fussing. Latif says, yes, Tony Childs lives in Australia. That's right. That's right. Wayne from Mildura says, Phil, Tony Childs is now an Australian citizen. Don't tell Pauline. Oh, dear. 1-300-800-222 is the number. Paul from Plainlands, yes, Miss Childs, that voice just makes your emotions and body sway. I know, she's magnificent. It's a great piece. Stop your fussing. All righty, 1-300-800-222, issues of the day.
1: Issue of the day.
0: Well, there are a few things around, aren't there? Best car of all time. Best car of all time, what do you think? We've already established that the Toyota Corolla is the best-selling model of all time, 50 million units sold. How long's your Toyota Corolla been going? And what do you reckon? 1-300-800-222 is the number. And your late-night spaghetti recipes as well. What do you think? I've got a couple I could offer. You might have some as well. Give me a call to let me know. And on a more serious issue, what are they going to do about this tobacco thing? Because, frankly, everyone's shouting at each other, but there aren't too many solutions being offered. And it's a whole of the government's own making. I don't know how they're going to get out of it, quite frankly. All righty, let's talk. Adam James from Hobart. G'day.
2: Hi, Phil. The vehicles, Toyota Corolla.
0: Yeah, Toyota Corolla. Have you got one or had one?
2: Well, Phil, when I used to travel terrestrially, yeah. I had some Corollas. I probably had five.
0: Oh, okay.
2: Yeah. But your question, your poise about, you mentioned something about it being the best car or something. The question is moot because the perfect vehicle was arrived at in the late 1940s.
0: The late 1940s. You're talking about the VW Beetle.
2: Oh, no. No salty cabbage manufacturing. A Series 1 80-inch wheelbase Land Rover. That's all I will drive these days.
0: Oh, the old Land Rovers. Yeah, okay.
2: Series 1 80-inch wheelbase.
0: Okay.
2: Designed by an Irishman.
0: Yes.
2: Yeah, but anyway, back to the Corollas. They're a durable.
0: And which one have you got? Have you got a Land Rover at the moment?
2: No, they're long. Well, I've had a few. Yeah. Back to the Corollas.
0: Yeah.
2: Yes, for a durable vehicle, you can't beat it.
0: No.
2: Good value, holds together. The most expensive one I had was $4,500 for the early 90s. They had a four-wheel drive model station wagon. Had three of those. And the last one I got for $200.
0: Well, you
2: all
0: probably
2: right, mate, have a good one.
0: Yeah, you too, mate. Thank you. You probably can buy them for that too. 1-300-800-222 is the number. Andrew from Wagga Wagga. G'day, Andrew.
3: Good morning. How are you?
0: Pretty good.
3: That's a shot. Yeah, the first car I bought.

0: bought in my 1982 was a Toyota Corolla.
1: Do you remember which colour it was?
0: Yeah, a little blue one.
1: Yeah.
0: And I bought it from Ken Sam's Toyota in Sydney. They were the second biggest dealership to York Motors back then.
1: Because
0: I went to school with the Sam's boys.
1: Oh, yeah.
0: And anyway, I'm from way out of Balranald, and I was sent off to a nobby boarding school in Sydney. At any rate, I bought this car in 82, and at the end of the footy season, I was heading towards Victoria with a mate of mine for a game of footy, and it was getting a little bit warm, and I had the air conditioner on, and I had to turn it off to go around a truck. And this mate said, "This thing wouldn't pull a greasy stick out of a dog's backside." I said, "What if?" He said, "It's gutless." A week later, I swapped it with a mate who needed a little car for his wife, and I got his Ford V8 Falcon. So I went from a little Corolla. I know.
1: Oh, wow.
0: So they were good little cars, by Jove, they were.
1: Oh, yeah. Oh, they were good little cars. They had a bit of guts, didn't they? I mean,
0: well, this thing, he said it wouldn't pull a greasy stick out of a dog's backside.
1: Oh, dear.
0: I've never heard that before or since.
1: Is it still going, this car, Andrew?
0: Oh, geez, I don't know.
1: It's only been 50. It's only been 50 years, surely.
0: Oh, don't rub it in. See you, getting see old. No future in aging, is there?
1: Oh, no. See you, mate. Bye-bye.
0: Cheers.
1: Cheers. No worries. 1-300-800-222 is the number. One of my texters says, oh, yeah, Lorenzo from Fulham Gardens. He says, yeah, but Phil, no romance novel ever said the young male stud picked up his hot date and his Toyota Corolla. Oh, well, maybe not. Ben says, Ben, hashtag I love fossil fuels, says my trusty 100 series V8 petrol Land Cruiser goes anywhere. Well, it would. It would. Please answer my call, says my texter. One, you don't say who you are. 1-300-800-222 is the number. Bert from Barney from Bert Street says, night PC, I reckon Moses drove a Corolla to the Ark and back with two tigers in the tank. Actually, if he wanted a decent car, he would have had that. He would have had one, wouldn't he? Barry, they're Alliance Free. Give us a call, 1-300-800-222. Hi, Barry.
2: Hi.
1: Hello.
2: How you going?
1: Not bad. Yeah. Go on.
2: Right. I did send you the text.
1: Yeah.
2: But doesn't matter. But I've got a Toyota Corolla, 2003 model. I bought it brand new.
1: Yeah.
2: And it's done 310,000 Ks. It looks like brand new. It goes like brand new, and it goes like the wind. 6.5 litres per 100 Ks. Now, I Googled it, and apparently that model is the best Corolla that they ever made, and they're good for a million miles.
1: Wow, which one is it again?
2: A 2003 Toyota Corolla Ascent.
1: Oh, Ascent, the Ascent. Okay, yeah, yeah.
2: Yeah, and I've had it from brand new. Still looks brand new.
1: Yeah.
2: If you have a look at Baz Sarge on Facebook, you'll see it as my cover photo.
1: So you bought it in 2003, so it's, what, 23 years old? Okay, yeah.
2: Yeah, I bought two, one for my wife and one for myself.
1: Are they both still going?
2: I don't know about my wife because she passed away in 2005. My son got the car and he sold it, and I don't know where it is.
1: Oh, no.
2: Yeah, and I've still got it today, and I can get at least between 900 to 1,000 Ks per tank, 50-litre tank. And I pulled a camper, Gold Street camper around Australia, weighing just on the top end of 800 kilos,
1: yeah.
2: And I towed that for 160,000 Ks around Australia.
1: Is that what you really? Okay. What, in the Corolla?
2: Yep.
1: Oh.
2: It's a manual.
1: Yeah.
2: I wouldn't have an automatic. My mum had a 2005 one, an automatic, and I wouldn't pull the skin off a rice pudding.
1: Yeah.
2: But the manual, it's a much better car. And I've still got it today. And it doesn't get driven a lot because I'm driving around in a four-wheel drive in a caravan.
1: Oh, okay.
2: I don't think it'll pull me van.
1: Yeah, no, maybe not. Maybe not. But, good fun. Good fun, Barry.
2: Yeah,
1: how many cases is it done after 23 years?
2: 310,000.
1: And have you replaced anything much?
2: No, not very much at all.
1: Okay.
2: No, it's been a reliable...

0: beautiful car.
1: Yeah.
0: It's fantastic. A reliable car.
1: Fantastic. All right, Barry, good stuff. Thanks, mate. Bye-bye.
0: I'd recommend it to anybody.
1: The Toyota Corolla Ascent. Okay, can anyone top Barry's? I'm sure people can with Ks. The Corolla's competitor was the Datsun 1200, says Drew from Alfred Cove. I've got a 1980 Datsun, 1200 Ute, still going strong. Okay. 1980, gee, 46 years old, still going strong. Wow, Drew, that is something. Christine in Adelaide says, we had the first Toyota in Australia, a 1966 Toyota Corona. Fantastic cars. Cressida, Camry have had Toyotas ever since. Damien in New Norfolk, in Tassie, he said, I had two of the old all-wheel drive Corolla wagons. I do not remember these. The second one was older than the first. Loved them. Very popular on Tassie roads. Sadly, Toyota stopped making these wagons in favour of the RAV. So I've been in Subarus ever since. Yeah, Subaru's pretty popular in Tassie, aren't they? 1-300-800-222 is the number. Vando. G'day, Vando.
2: G'day, Phil. Yeah, I think mine's not really a brand of car, but a year. I think 1964 is arguably the best for stylish Australian cars.
1: 1984, yeah.
2: 1964.
1: Oh, 64.
2: You had the XP Falcon, which was a good-looking car, and then you had the EH Holden, which was another good. And then you had the AP5 Valiant, which had the push-button automatic.
1: Oh, yeah, I remember that. That's right. Up on the dash, up on the dash. The dash there, wasn't it? The push button.
2: Yeah, you thought you're in a rocket ship. You know?
1: That's right.
2: I mean, I love Toyotas. I've got two. I love Toyotas. But, back to the 64s.
1: Did those push buttons ever go bust? I mean, I wonder. I mean, I do remember them. They looked like the sort of thing. I suppose not. It's just a way of doing the auto shift, wasn't it?
2: Yeah, it was. I did work with a mechanic there years ago, and he said when they did, you know, like the little arms, the little linkages, he said they were a bugger to put back together. You know, little fiddly bits, and you've got to sort of do it blind behind the dash. And anyway, there you go.
1: Good on you. Thanks, Fando.
2: No worries.
1: See you, mate. Yeah, 1-300-800-222 is the number. Jeff from Wollongong says you should play the Corolla song. Okay. Right. Well, John from Geelong. G'day, John.
3: How you going?
1: Pretty good.
3: Toyota Hilux.
1: Yeah.
3: With a million kilometres, I'm hearing.
1: Yeah. Oh, no, this is the one in Geelong that bloke was selling the other day.
3: That was a
1: Land Cruiser, wasn't it?
3: Was a Land Cruiser, but the Hilux 3-litre turbo diesel has also clocked up a million kilometres.
1: Yeah.
3: And I've got an Isuzu.
1: Hmm.
3: That's a truck engine, the 3-litre, and they're saying a million kilometres. But the car that I was born in Bavaria, so BMW 3 Series, I don't know, but I'm convinced the C-Class Mercedes is the best car ever produced.
1: Mercedes is the best car ever produced? That's a big call, John, really. Okay.
3: But for that reason, is they're made to go on the Autobahn, yeah?
1: Yeah. Okay. Yep, fair enough. Thanks, John. Yes, the C-Class Mercedes. Well, that's not available to everyone, isn't it? I'm trying to think of that. What was the other, the Datsun 180B? That was a really popular, can't-kill-it little car as well, wasn't it? I had one of those for a short period of time. It was unkillable. I got it from someone who had it for ages and then handed it on to someone who also kept it for ages. In 1964, Holden released the EH Holden with a 179 motor, considered by many mechanics the best motor they ever produced. We should have... we'll ask Toby some of these questions tomorrow. What's the best late-night spaghetti recipe? Chrissy in Warragul. G'day, Chrissy.
4: Oh, hi, Phil. I had to ring about food.
1: Yeah, that's good. I know.
4: Off the car thing, We had a Subaru for 22 years and it got rusted at Stradbroke Island, but it was a beautiful family car. But anyway, I went to dinner with my granddaughter and we walked along South Bank and just sat down at a sidebook restaurant and had the most beautiful, fresh, linguine garlic prawns with

0: Fresh parsley, and honestly, the prawns were nearly flapping. It was just
1: So hang on.
0: so fresh.
1: So we got shelled prawns. Were they butterfly? Were they cut in half? What was the story?
0: No, they were peeled, and they still had their little tail on, and they were just in this most rich, gorgeous butter, garlic, and the linguine is like, isn't that the smaller spaghetti? And it was
1: Linguini.
0: just,
1: Yeah, it's
0: yeah.
1: a, like it's a
0: Or
1: linguine.
0: flat, is it? Like,
1: It's flat. It's
0: I
1: flat.
0: can't remember. I had a gin and tonic, and I was tired. I just got in from Victoria to Brisbane, but I took her out to tea because she was 19. And it was just delicious. It's
1: Sounds
0: a good
1: pretty
0: old
1: good.
0: South
1: If
0: man.
1: you can get the right prawns with garlic and fresh chopped fresh parsley, I tell you
0: Oh.
1: what, that's you're living like a king.
0: With this pasta, whatever the pasta was, I don't know if it was homemade or what, because it was an Italian little restaurant. And it wasn't that expensive either. And we were sitting on the side with all the lights of South Bank. It was beautiful.
1: Are you in the habit of making late night spaghetti yourself, Chrissy?
0: No, but no. I've made a vanilla slice at like 4 in the morning.
1: Gee, that's bad.
0: I know. I get the
1: You went
0: custard.
1: on the
0: I get.
1: funny. You went on the funny backy at that stage, were you, Chrissy?
0: No. I get the custard. I like custard.
1: Very good. A vanilla slice at 4 in the morning. I'm not going to go into the background of that story, but there is a story there. See you, Chrissy. Bye-bye. 1-300-800-222 is the number. European cars are far behind Japanese cars in longevity and quality. However, Euro cars are more stylish and luxurious. Yes, I said it. Well, my recipe for a late-night spaghetti, chopped up pancetta, chilies, garlic, tomatoes. Ten of tomatoes. 10 of tomatoes. Spaghetti. Oh, you need some Parmesan cheese. But, I mean, I'll tell you what. That's beautiful. Chipper says, we came to King Island in 1980 with a 120-wire Datsun rusted to death in 2 years. Well, cars used to rust more easily years ago, didn't they? When my dad lived on King Island, Chipper, he bought his Toyota. Now, was it a Corolla or a Corona? I'm trying to remember. One of those. Over there, but he was only over, I think he was only there for, what is he there for, 2 years, 2.5 years? Roz from the Fleurieu, what are we going to do about the tobacco crisis, Roz?
2: Well, actually, I rang up about that, but honestly, I have a Toyota Land Cruiser. Anyway, I'll put that on hold. Look, tobacco. I got conned into smoking when I was 13, and it's an evil, evil, evil, evil, evil drug.
1: Why are you still doing it, Roz?
2: I don't.
1: Oh, okay, good.
2: No, but I'm on those nicotine tablets.
1: Oh, yeah.
2: Yeah, well, it just you trade one for the other. But all I can say is, this ridiculous look. Okay, people think it costs ridiculous amounts of money, but it stops so many people from killing themselves and killing their children and future generations. Anyway, I'll just shut up. I just think anyone that wants to cut the tax, and this is from a tobacco addicted idiot, right? Please don't do this. Anyway, my Toyota Land Cruiser. I have a Toyota. Okay, the old one, Camry, but my Land Cruiser. She's my baby. She's 32 years of age, and
1: Hang on, how old?
2: She's 32.
1: 32 years old, okay.
2: She's my Land Cruiser, and there's not a drop of oil on the engine. Clean as clean. I have two fuel tanks. She's 32. I could fill her up and I'd drive around Australia and she wouldn't let me down. If she won't go forward, I've had her everywhere. My Toyota, but you've only got to look at over the world, Africa. The Toyota Land Cruiser, it's the best. Like, I have
1: It's that
2: horses.
1: kind of it's that kind of vehicle, the Land Cruiser, isn't it? And out in the bush in Australia, that's where you'll find them. That's true. Thanks, Roz. My dad, that's very funny, Marshall. Marshall from Wyong says my dad used to sell Toyotas. He was so successful, he bought a whole.

0: But it was a good car, but the trouble is the panels just rusted out very, very quickly. 1-300-800-222 is the number. Yeah, buttered noodles with cheese, salt and chilli. Some garlic if we're feeling a bit fancy. Natto reckons tin spaghetti on toast. Yeah, well, nothing wrong with tin spaghetti on toast, but I think you can do better. Tin spaghetti on toast, topped with cheese, bung it under the grill, season with salt, pepper and chilli. Oh, not bad. Elizabeth says, my brother and I bought a Renault Dauphine for $10. It was a heap of rubbish. We walked home many times. And then a guy bought it off us for $30. We were happy. Ken from One Tree Hill. G'day, Ken.
1: I've got a Toyota Stout. Fantastic car. Except
0: a Toyota what?
1: Oh. Toyota Stout.
0: Stout.
1: Tray top. Really great. Yeah. Except the body's totally rusted away.
0: Yeah.
1: A friend of mine tried to give me a car that was advertised on the BBC, which is unusual. They had a show called Top Gear, and they tried to destroy a Hilux, and they couldn't do it. I think they put it on top of a 20-story building and blew the building up, and it was still there. Toyota could not buy ads like that.
0: That was a funny show when they were at their height, wasn't it? It was, yeah.
1: It was funny.
0: Yeah. Thanks, Ken. See ya, mate. I'm sure you can destroy it. My brother... Where are we? Timothy from Perth. G'day, Tim.
2: Yeah, hi, Phil. Yeah, about the Toyotas.
0: Yeah.
2: We had two in our family. My dad was a country GP through the 60s, and by mid-70s, he'd been driving old English cars, and the Toyotas arrived in country Victoria, and he got a Corolla.
0: Oh, yeah.
2: And he did a lot of house calls in that car, and... it was the most reliable thing that he'd owned, he told me.
0: That was the thing. They were just incredibly reliable. They just went on and on and on. Yeah.
2: Yeah, oh. Really well engineered, rather simple, inline four, single carburetor.
0: Yeah.
2: Coil ignition, front disc brakes and rear drums, but good bucket seats and a very good heater. A very good heater, bucket seats. And they drove quite well, quite good handling, economical. And I had one in my student years, and very easy to work on, just well engineered.
0: Here's a confession for me, Timothy. The Toyota now, I'm trying to remember whether Dad had a Corolla or a Corona. Now, I did not have a driving license.
2: Right.
0: But he was away. He'd gone back to the mainland, as it were. I was in King Island. We're on King Island, right?
2: Yeah.
0: I did take it out a couple of times.
2: Yeah, well, if you had a license, why not?
0: No, I didn't have a license.
2: Oh, you didn't? Oh, right, okay then.
0: No, I didn't have a license, no. I was a kid. Yeah. I was a kid, right? Now, I didn't have a license, but I thought to myself, I know how to drive.
2: Recently I saw... A rather rare two-door Corolla from early 80s era.
0: Hmm.
2: And it was in really good nick, and it sold at a general auction. I think it bought about $4,500.
0: Hmm.
2: And they're still in demand because people remember how good they are. They're easy to work on.
0: Yeah.
2: Still easy to get parts for. So. Yeah.
0: Sure.
2: Yeah, there's my lot about the Corolla.
0: On you, Timothy. That's nice. Uncle Gavin, who delivers cars, amongst other things, says, Phil, I've been delivering new Toyota cars for 27 years. Wow. Paul from Planden says, a brother of mine in the 70s had a Datsun 180B. I had a Ford Fairlane. We went for a day trip and swapped cars on the way back. That 180B, I drove it like I stole it. Jap crap was no longer the norm. Yeah, well, it wasn't that. It was the kind of car that made a lot of people change their minds about that attitude towards Japanese manufacturing, wasn't it? And everyone suddenly realised, hey, hang on, Japanese engineering's pretty good. Jeanette?
3: Yes. I have a 1983 Toyota Corona Double X.
0: Oh, yeah.
3: And which I still
0: have. Have you still got?
3: Oh, yes.
0: Hang on, so that's 17... 43 years. Is that right? Yeah.
3: 1983.
0: Yeah, 17, yep. 30, 43 years.

0: is.
1: No, they owned it most of his life. I bought it when my son
0: So
1: couldn't
0: did you
1: drive. He
0: buy
1: was
0: it new?
1: ill at the time, and I've had it ever since.
0: You bought it new?
1: No, I bought it. It was 6 years old. It belonged to an older couple, and
0: Oh,
1: yeah, so I just, it's the best car, I tell you.
0: so it's still
1: And
0: going. It's still going.
1: oh yeah, and it's it they have it the double X is it got the imported what do you call it, the what's the faster Toyota Celica.
0: The
1: It's just
0: Celica,
1: the motor
0: Celica.
1: in it, 21R-C motor, to be precise. But it's an excellent car. It's done 282,000 Ks.
0: Wow, that's great. That's great. So what if is it not I don't usually keep cars for very long because I mean because they do rust on me, but you
1: Oh,
0: know.
1: mine hasn't.
0: But where do you live? You live on the central coast of New South Wales.
1: Yeah, Batter Bay,
0: About
1: actually.
0: Batto Bay, you don't get rust?
1: Nope.
0: Okay.
1: No, it's just an excellent car, and my granddaughter, I promised it to her. So when I depart my mortal coils, she'll be having it.
0: On you, Jeanette. Thank you for that. Bye-bye.
1: Thank you.
0: See ya. Yes, nice call. Rick from Lena in Tassie. G'day, Rick.
2: G'day, Phil. I work for a transport company. We run all Toyotas or Toyota
0: Oh, yeah.
2: Hiace's. We've had about 10 of them in a million Ks.
0: Yeah. Ten of them have done 1 million Ks. Wow.
2: Yeah, we've moved from one after that. And to answer Toby Hagen's question, when with the electronic odometer, when they get to 99999, that's where they stop. They don't click over.
0: Oh, is that right? Okay.
2: Yeah.
0: So
2: And we
0: with the this is
2: so,
0: the Toyota mechanical one.
2: so no, the electronic
0: The electronic one, yeah.
2: Toyota Hiace 05 to 9 to 18.
0: Oh, okay.
2: Yeah, with the electronic dash,
0: So
2: with
0: once it
2: the
0: gets to the
2: electronic speedo,
0: 999999, that's it.
2: that's it. That's where they stop. Yeah.
0: Okay.
2: Yeah. The old mechanical ones used to click over.
0: Yeah, that is.
2: Yeah.
0: That is. That is.
2: So, but we deliver newspapers around Tasmania, and we do about 8,000 kilometres a day, all with Toyotas, and they're just an unbelievable thing. They
0: Fantastic, aren't they?
2: just keep going, and they're good on fuel, and they just don't use oil. They're just, yeah, just a great thing. Yeah.
0: On you, Rick. Thank you. Yeah,
2: Okay. Thanks, Phil.
0: good on you. Bye. Appreciate the call. Yeah, another beautifully engineered thing. All righty. Well, there'll be some more on cars tomorrow, of course. We've got Toby coming in for no, hang on. No, we haven't. Toby's coming in next week. Next week. In our first hour tomorrow, we're not Toby. We've got a very interesting first hour about sovereign citizens and all those people who, you know, believe they're above the law and whatever. It's a very interesting discussion. That's first up tomorrow.
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0: The reason Toyotas lasted well was that most of them were boring, says Will Hagen. Will, hello. Will, how are you? Most of them were boring. They weren't bought by and driven by enthusiasts. Well, that's true, Will. That is certainly true. I agree with that. Nice to hear from you, Will. Good on you. Here's KT Tunstall.

0: Eddie Dunstall. And suddenly I see news is coming up. I've got to get out of here, but you know what? You'll be very well handled indeed, because Francis Leach is standing by. G'day, Francis.
1: Hello, Phil. How are you this morning?
0: Oh, not bad. Yeah, no, pretty good.
1: Excellent.
0: Had good fun this morning. What's coming up, mate?
1: This morning, catching up with a good friend of mine, Chris Gordon, who's a noted bookworm. She's the one of the key people at Readings Books, and she's going to come in and take us through three books she thinks are worth reading this month. Have a good conversation with her about a couple of new Australian writers as well, or young Australian writers who are really setting things alight with some great new novels. We'll do that, and we're going to be also catching up with Dr. Suzanne and Samuel. Now, she's going to be telling us about, I don't know if you know or heard about this movement in India of young students who've caused a huge political earthquake.
0: Oh, the cockroaches.
1: The cockroaches, yes. Got nothing to do with the Wiggles or that Sydney band of the same name from the 80s. It's a different kind of cockroaches.
0: Yeah, yeah. Now, it's an interesting story, though. They've taken their name from some abusive comment by a government minister who called the students cockroaches.
1: Bad move.
0: That's right. They're starting to eat their words. All right, indeed. Francis, always great listening. Thanks, mate. Have a good show.
1: Mate,
0: you and I'll talk tomorrow. Here's the news.
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3: Hello, this is ABC News with David Rollins. An Israeli military investigation into the killing of seven aid workers, including Australian woman Zomi Frankram, has cleared soldiers of any criminal wrongdoing. Middle East correspondent Matthew Doran reports.
4: The attack on a World Central Kitchen convoy in Gaza in April 2024 fueled condemnation around the world. Israel said it attacked the vehicles, believing a Hamas fighter had infiltrated the convoy, but it was an armed security guard travelling with the staff. Seven people were killed, including Australian Zomi Frankram. The IDF says, notwithstanding the serious failures leading to that misidentification, there's no reasonable suspicion of criminal misconduct. The Australian government had been highly critical of the attack, demanding full transparency from Israeli officials in the wake of it. Shortly before the IDF revealed its findings, Foreign Minister Penny Wong had announced a new award in Ms. Frankram's honour.
3: Veteran Affairs Minister Matt Keogh has defended himself following claims he failed to uphold defence values during a meeting with a veteran advocacy group earlier this week. Mr Keogh was grilled by the Coalition in Question Time after veterans claimed he rolled his eyes and refused to shake their hands when they met with him to raise concerns about a proposed cap on allied health services for veterans. The minister says he can understand why veterans feel there's been a breach of faith.
5: All I can do, as I try to do each and every day, is to make sure that we're continuing the work of improving the system that exists to support our serving personnel and our veteran community and their families so that they get the service and the support that we all agree that they deserve.
3: Disability advocates are warning the federal government's sweeping NDIS reforms will create a crisis for people who lose access to the scheme. The changes are expected to save almost $38 billion over 4 years, while reducing participation and shifting more people towards alternative support services. Women with Disabilities Australia Chief Executive Sophie Cusworth says those alternatives are not yet ready, warning the reforms risk making vulnerable people less safe.
6: This bill makes changes to access and eligibility that will remove hundreds of thousands of people with disability from the NDIS, and it makes drastic cuts to support. So practically, we think this will lead to crisis for many people with disability and those who support us.
3: The superannuation industry says new financial advice reforms will allow funds to answer basic retirement questions they are currently prevented from addressing. The changes will expand the guidance super funds can provide, including helping members understand whether their savings are likely to support retirement. Association of Superannuation Funds of Australia Chief Executive Mary Delahunty says many members already turn to their fund for trusted information but often cannot get the advice they need.
7: What we see in super is that a lot of people ring their superannuation fund. They say, you know, how much money have I got in? Are my investments right? Can I afford to retire? And super funds can't answer quite a lot of them. We know that people trust the information they get from their superannuation funds. So the reforms will allow for super to be able to answer the next question to help people do better with their money.
3: Victorian sex crime detectives are expected to travel to New South Wales as they investigate an alleged sex assault scandal involving the Sydney Swans AFL club. Crime reporter Olivia Jenkins has this exclusive report.
8: The ABC can reveal four officers from Victoria Police's sex crime squad will fly to Sydney to continue investigations into a report of an alleged sexual assault at the Pullman Hotel in East Melbourne early on Monday morning. It's understood the investigation centres on an allegation of touching without consent. It's understood the alleged victim has spoken with police, but no arrests have been made and no charges have been laid. The club has conducted its own inquiries and banned five players from playing for the rest of the season for failing to meet expected standards by drinking and bringing women back to the hotel. It's not suggested they're accused of sexual assault.
3: At least 23 people have been killed when a minibus and a truck collided head-on in southern Brazil. Authorities say preliminary evidence suggests that the truck, which wasn't carrying any cargo, crossed into oncoming traffic and collided with the minibus early on Wednesday morning local time. The minibus passengers included healthcare workers, patients and a few family members. Two children are among the dead. That brings up to date with ABC News. More in 1 hour from now.
9: WA's weather for Thursday: showers and areas of rain from the southern Pilbara into the northern and central Gascoyne, northern Goldfields, and isolated light showers over the southwest part of the southwest land division. Areas of morning fog and frost over inland parts of the southwest land division, far southern Goldfields, and adjacent Eucla. In Perth, partly cloudy with a slight chance of a shower and light winds, a forecast top of 21 after an overnight low of 7 degrees.
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2: Good morning. How are you? Welcome to Thursday morning. Oh, my favourite morning of the week. I hope your day has been a good one, whatever you've been doing in the last 24 hours. And I am with you for the next couple of hours to have a bit of fun. Take your calls on 1300 800 222, 1300 800 222, and your SMS messages on 0437 774 774. Coming up, of course, our good friend Scott Goodings, the TV freak, is going to be joining us a little later. And we're going to be talking about late night

EV and the joys of it. Now, I've discovered since I started doing this job the joys of watching late night TV out of the corner of my eye while I speak to you, because I've discovered there's so much incredible lost and brilliant material that gets broadcast deep into the night. And we're going to talk about that. Like when I was younger, were you obsessed with the comedic value of long-form infomercials and the people that presented them? Who could forget the ShamWow guy? Stay with me, camera. And why that was endlessly entertaining. Probably says more about me than anything else. But yeah, so we're going to be talking about our late night TV favourites, reruns that appear late at night. What I'm looking out for one day is to see The Night Stalker back on television after midnight so that you have to hide behind your couch until the sun comes up. That's real television. So we'll be doing that with Scott a little later on. But right now we want your calls to yes, Kolchak, that's right. Whoever texted that through, he scared the you know what's out of me. 1-300-800-222 to play the four quiz, four topics, three questions at each. You answer three questions, you get into the prize pool to win the coveted fridge magnet. The questions come today from these topics: Australian history, Sgt. Pepper's Lonely Hearts Club Band, the album, the history of that Beatles record, all things French, so some French-related questions, and the geography set as well. I'll read out some geographical details and you have to tell me where I might be. So hit the phones 1-300-800-222 or SMS. Send us a text 0437-774-774 if you want to play along and keep up to date with us on the text line. It's currently around the country. It's 8 minutes past two on the East Coast. It's 22 to two in South Australia and the Northern Territory and 8 past midnight in the West. Let's ease into Thursday morning with the Doobies. Four quiz up next.

0: The Doobie Brothers, the incredible voice of Michael McDonald. And minute by minute here on ABC Radio Overnight, it's time for the four quiz. So your calls, 1-300-800-222, or you can also send us an SMS on a text message, 0437-774-774. Update on the ShamWow guy from Paul and Glenn Waverley. Hey, wasn't the ShamWow guy caught up in some scandal? Hasn't been on TV since. Paul, I had to confess, I haven't been keeping up with the ShamWow guy's career moves. You might be right. Stay with me, camera. That's all I remember from that guy. 1-300-800-222. As we speak to Justin in Frankston, I'm sure he loved the ShamWow commercial as well. Hi, Justin.
1: Hey, how are you, man?
0: I'm good. How are you today?
1: Yeah, doing all right. Just got back from my dad's funeral.
0: Oh, no. I'm very, very sorry to hear that.
1: Yeah, no, he passed away and, been in Victoria now for 2 days, just got back from his funeral.
0: Well, much love and sympathy to everyone in your family, my friend, and I'm glad you could take some time to maybe take your mind off that and play the four quiz with us here.
1: And you're talking about the ShamWow guy. I do not know who that guy is.
0: Well, that's why YouTube is your friend. Just put YouTube, put ShamWow into YouTube and you'll go down that rabbit hole and never come back.
1: All right, cool. And the topic I'm definitely going to choose has got to be geography.
0: Okay, well, let's go there first for you, okay? You ready?
1: Yep.
0: Okay. Where am I? Now, I'm looking across a bay at a mountain shaped like a flat top table. And across my eyeline, I can see Robben Island lying offshore. Where am I? Which city?
1: Robben Island. I'm going to say you're in Brisbane, Australia?
0: No, you're not in Brisbane, Australia, my friend. But I appreciate your call. Thanks for calling and all the very best to you.
1: Thank you.
0: Speak soon. 1-300-800-222 if you want to play. Kylie in Daysdale.
2: Hello there, Francis. Haven't rang you for a bit of rain. I've had about 3 inches of rain in the last week or so. So it's been really good. It's excellent, nice and green.
0: Oh, yep. Good. Are you seeing some signs of green growth? Because there's a lot of concern, isn't there, that we haven't, in those parts of the country where there hasn't been a lot of winter rain, there's tension around possible fire risk in springtime.
2: Yes. Yes, you're absolutely right. It could be a very dry summer here in the part of in southern New South Wales near Albury, Wodonga. You are absolutely right, Francis.
0: Well, I wish you all the best with that too, and thanks, a bit more rain would be very helpful, I'd imagine.
2: Yep, for sure. Okay. Could you please repeat the question again?
0: I will. So it's a geography question, and I'll paint you a picture. You've got to tell me where I am. I'm looking across a bay at a mountain shaped like a tabletop, flat top table. And I can see Robben Island offshore as well.
2: Is that the Cape Town?
0: Cape Town, South Africa.
2: Yeah, Table Mountain gave me that. I was there in 92. I couldn't go up to Table Mountain because of the fog and the inclement weather. So there you go.
0: Wow, well, there's a story there. So you were there I've been to South Africa a couple of times. I've been lucky enough to get to the top of the tabletop and look out over. It's an extraordinary thing. But what 92 would have been quite a time to be there. It was before apartheid was completely dismantled. Yes. So what were you doing there? Kylie?
2: I was just travelling around. I was working at the time as a 35-year-old, I think, and I'm 69 now. So, yeah, I was about 34. I think about April 92, I had joined the big airline, the frequent flyer. I won't mention the brand name on the ABC, but you know which one it is. And it was very cheap. I think it was $30 to join. So I flew around trying to get all these frequent flyers. I think one year I flew around Australia for 30,000 frequent fly points, but you couldn't do it now with this main major airline.
0: No. Well, there you go. You got one right, and you've been to

0: deep down. So you knew what I was talking about. Okay, so you need to pick
1: really nice.
0: It is.
1: Really
0: it's nice. Extraordinary. Yep. Yep. Beautiful place. Pick another of our topics to give, ask your second
1: geography,
0: question.
1: Geography, please.
0: No, you've done geography, so you've got to move to a different one. That's the trick here. So once you've done...
1: Oh, all right. Okay.
0: So it's all things French. Sergeant Pepper's, yep, the album, the Beatles album, or Australia...
1: Sergeant Pepper's, thanks, Francis.
0: Okay. Now, tell me this. This is are you familiar with the album? Do you love the record? Have you played it a lot over the years?
1: Yep.
0: Okay, you might know the answer to this. In which song from that Beatles album is the protagonist in the song heading off from her family home to meet a man from the motor trade?
1: Oh, no, I'm not sure that's a double album. I'll leave you with two quick things. Thank you for your program and your music, and I've got a lovely clean joke for you.
0: Yes, go on.
1: How did the sardine hitchhike from Townsville to Cairns in Queensland?
0: I've got no idea.
1: Clean one. By can.
0: Thank you very much. Thank you.
1: Bye-bye.
0: Holding my breath there for a moment. 1-300-800-222. Ken's on the road. He's our next caller. Welcome to the Four Quiz, Ken.
2: Hello, Francis.
0: How are you this morning?
2: Good, thanks, mate. Doing the same thing. Glad to hear.
0: Excellent. Are you a Beatles fan at all?
2: I do like the Beatles, yes.
0: Do you know the Sgt. Pepper's Lonely Hearts Club Band album?
2: I know the song and the album a little bit, yeah.
0: Okay, so in which song from the album is the protagonist in the song leaving her family home to meet a man from the motor trade?
2: Oh, my God. I can see the song in my head, but I can't tell you that. Protagonist, what does that mean?
0: Well, the person in the song, the person that's the story of the song is built around.
2: Yes, of course, yeah. No, it's gone. It's up. It's not there.
0: You'll kick yourself when you hear it. But hey, thank you for calling, mate. Safe driving.
2: Thanks, mate. See you tomorrow night. Bye.
0: Okay. Well, let's speak to Betty and Dapto. You can call us now. Annette in Perth and Harry in the Bay know it. They're Beatles fans. They know what song I'm talking about. Hello, Betty.
3: Hello, Francis.
0: I know you're a music fan because you were telling me I think it was just yesterday about going and seeing some gigs and being out amongst it. So do you know what I'm talking about here? Which Beatles song this is from Sgt. Pepper?
3: The White Album?
0: No, the album is Sgt. Pepper. I'll read the question for you again. In which song from that album is the person in the song heading off from her family home in the story in the song, heading off from her family home to meet a man from the motor trade?
3: I can't help you, Francis.
0: Oh, Betty. Well, next time.
3: Yeah.
0: We'll talk to you then.
3: I'll ring you again.
0: Good to call. I love chatting with you. 1-300-800-222 if you know the answer to our question from our Sgt. Pepper's section here on our Four Quiz this morning here on ABC Radio Overnights. Bob in Greenacre. Hello, Bob.
4: Oh, g'day, Francis. I was just listening to you previous, and Robben Island reminded me of Nelson Mandela being stuck on Robben Island. He was arrested and put there.
0: Yeah, I have done the tour there, and what makes it extraordinary doing that tour is the tour is actually conducted by former prisoners on the island. So former inmates now basically employed to run the tours there for people who want to know about the history of Robben Island, and it's quite a day. It really is.
4: That'd be fantastic.
0: Yeah, it really is. Do you know this Beatles song from Sgt. Pepper?
4: I don't, mate, but one thing, I used to know a fellow called Peter Foster. He was a scoundrel too that...
0: Yes, he was. You knew him?
4: Well, he was the youngest boxing promoter that Australia's ever had. He was 17 when he promoted his first fights. He was a scoundrel then and he's a scoundrel now.
0: He was a serial fraudster who even got close, I think, to Tony Blair's wife, Cherie, and was an advisor to her for a while. Like, he lived an extraordinary life, but it was all doing bad stuff.
4: And he went to Fiji and was kind of hiding out in Fiji for a while when General Rambooka was in charge. And he sold Baleen tea, was supposed to drink that and you lose weight. Well, it had nothing to do with weight loss.
0: Had a lot to do with trying to make him rich. Good on you, Bob.
4: Yeah.
0: Thanks for calling. 1-300-800-222. 222 if you know the answer, or 0437 774 774. It's our four quiz. A few

0: Well, Peter in Sydney also knows what song I'm talking about. Thanks, Wayne, as well, who gets the name of this song right from Sergeant Pepper. Hello, Mario. How are you this morning?
1: Good morning. Thank you.
0: Are you a Beatles fan?
1: Sure am.
0: What song am I talking about?
1: Well, I hope I get the words right. She's Leaving Home.
0: You did.

0: one of the great tunes on an eternally brilliant record, Maria. Well done. She's Leaving Home is the song. So you've got one of the three questions you need, and we can move to another one of our topics now. Australian history, something French, or a where am I question, a geography question. What would you like to do? Australian history. We might try to, if you can get a little closer to your phone there, Mario, I'll put the question to you, but you're just dropping out, but I'll just ask you the question. Have a listen to this. Listen, who is speaking in this bit of audio, and why was he issuing orders for an informal and impromptu national holiday? Have a listen.
1: I tell you what, any boss who sacks anyone for not turning up today is a bum.
0: Who was that, Mario, and why were we getting a special holiday?
2: Bob Hawke, because Australia won the America's Cup.
0: That is right. Bob Hawke in 1983, when Australia won the America's Cup.
2: Yeah.
0: And he wore that jacket. Remember that jacket? With the,
2: it was a white, flashy one with one has some design.
0: Yeah, had Australia all over it. He looked pretty special. It was a special day. Do you remember that day, Mario?
2: I sure do.
0: Yeah, it was amazing, wasn't it?
2: They were leading, and then all of a sudden an American helicopter came over, but didn't affect their sail. I don't know much about sailing.
0: No.
2: But I thought the helicopter would upset their wind.
0: Yes.
2: Do you remember that?
0: Yeah, I do. I remember when you look at it now, and you can still see the footage, Isaac, once again online, and it's just long shot, the way that we expect television to be now, all close-ups.
2: It's
0: fascinating. Anyway, what a day. All right, you've got two questions right. So to get into the prize pool, you need to answer a third question. So you can go with a question about something French or a geography question.
2: I'd like to go geography. The last one was a hard one. Yeah, for me. So we'll go French.
0: Okay, you'll go French. Okay, here it is. Which Paris nightclub is famous for its red windmill and can-can dances featuring...
2: The Moulin Rouge.
0: The Moulin Rouge is correct. Well done. Have you been?
2: No.
0: Put it on
2: I couldn't afford to go in there. I had been to Paris, but I was a backpacker.
0: Yeah, it's expensive. Fair enough. All right, mate. Well, you are in the prize pool. You've got three from three, so you're the first one there. So stay listening to see if you win. Thanks for calling. 1-300-800-222 is the number to call, and you can text us as well, 0437-774-774. It's the four quiz here on ABC Radio Overnights.
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2: And we're heading to Batemans Bay in New South Wales to speak to Andy, who's our next contestant in the four quiz. Good morning, Andy.
3: Yeah, good morning.
2: How's your Wednesday been?
3: That was yesterday, wasn't
2: it? Yeah, it was yesterday, just behind you in the rearview mirror.
3: Yeah, no, I got a bit of good luck. I bought a brand new tap, wouldn't work, and I thought, no, there must be some problem in the water line, and so I opened the tap, and the stop valve, fortunately, was stuck, and got some water flowing, so that's positive.
2: Excellent. Take the winds where you can find them. Absolutely. Now, which one of our quiz topics do you want to go with? Australian history, Sergeant Pepper, or Where Am I, or French?
3: Australian history.
2: Okay, so we asked a question before about the America's Cup, and we'll follow on with the second one on that topic. Now, the Australian team that won the America's Cup did so for the first time in 1983. You've got to tell me the name of the boat. And what was its highly secretive design innovation that had the whole world talking and made it so fast?
3: Yeah, we're in Perth and they built the observation city there to observe where they were going to set up the America's Cup. I'm not sure they ever got there, but there's quite a few stories about it, and including they were talking about the big pit they were building at Kalgoorlie to fill it with water.
2: Crazy idea.
3: Anyway, Australia 2 and the winged keel.
2: The winged keel, designed by Ben Lexon. Remember, we were all obsessed with the winged keel in the early 80s. Well done. You are right. It was Australia 2 and the winged keel. And there's that footage of Alan Bond as the boat returns to dock and it comes out of the water. And they lift the curtain after the victory and show everyone the winged keel like it was his magic wand. Brilliant stuff. Okay, one down, two to go. Sergeant Pepper, all things French or a Where Am I question, a geography question for you?
3: Yeah, geography.
2: Okay. I'm beside a huge lake with snow-capped Alps rising behind it. The headquarters of the United Nations in Europe are nearby. Where am I?
3: Geneva.
2: You are in Geneva, Switzerland. Correct. Beautiful place. Beautiful place. All right, two down. One more and you join Mario in the in the prize pool. It has to be somewhere French or a Beatles question from the Sergeant Pepper set. Yeah. What would you like?
3: Not too familiar with the Sergeant Pepper, but they got lots of good songs. I'll go for the geography.
2: No, you've done geography, so it's got to be.
3: Where am I?
2: You've got to be either a French question.
3: Oh, French. Sorry, French.
2: Okay, go with a French question. Okay. Before the Second World War, France constructed an enormous system of bunkers, forts, and underground defences along its eastern frontier. What is it called?
3: Not the Maginot Line, is it?
2: It is. It is. It is the Maginot Line, which they thought would protect them at the start of World War II. And the Germans just looked at it and said, nah, nice that you built that, but there's a gap over there through the Ardennes Forest and we'll just crash through there and come round the top through Belgium. And, yes, that was the end of that. Good on you, Andy. Congratulations.
3: Yeah,
2: you've joined Mario in the win bin as well. Thank you for playing. Stay tuned.
3: All good.
2: 1-300-800-222 is the number to play. Thank you to Annette in Perth and Wayne, who also got the Moulin Rouge question correct. Keep them coming in. 0437-774-774. Trev's in Surfers Paradise. Hi, Trev.
4: Hi, Francis.
2: How are you going this morning?
4: Oh, I've had a great day and really interesting two and a half hours of today.
2: Yeah, what have you been up to?
4: Look, I'm just painting. I'm sorry. It's really boring, but I'm trying to paint a picture of an Aboriginal god bouncing off the earth back into heaven at the creation of all things.
2: And how's that coming along for you?
4: Well, it's taken me 3 months. You can't paint a picture of God in a day and a half.
2: Fair enough. I have never tried. I wouldn't know. But I'll take your word for it.
4: Well, you can either listen to me, Leonardo, or Michelangelo.
2: Oh, of course, that's how it's seen. It goes Leonardo, Michelangelo, Monet, Trev.
4: Surface. Yeah, that's it. They're the three greats.
2: Okay.
4: I'm sorry, Francis. Let's get back to the
2: quiz.
4: Okay. At hand.
2: It is. You're getting out of hand. Oh, we both are. Okay. Something French. Where am I question? We've still got one of those left. Or you can do Sergeant Pepper, Australian history. What do you want?
4: Let's do Mr. Pepper.
2: Okay. Here's one for you. The Beatles had a rule of never including a previously released single on any album. That's why they've got all those songs that that never appear on albums, like Paperback Writer and things like that. You know, they always did that. As a consequence, one of the greatest Beatles songs was recorded during the Sgt. Pepper sessions, but was released as a single before they'd finished it. It was also a number one song, and George Martin said it was one of the great regrets of his life that it wasn't included on Sgt. Pepper's Lonely Hearts Club Band. What's the name of the song that we're talking about?
4: Talking 67, 68, you're talking about a great single. I think it might have been on an album that was released in Australia

0: called Hey Jude.
1: There were some compilations that came out, but it was never released on an official, what's considered an official Beatles album as such. It certainly turned up on that Red compilation album, the double album.
0: Oh, on the 67 to 69, where they're on the balcony.
1: Yeah.
0: Have I given you a word that makes you think he might know?
1: How do you mean?
0: Oh, well, I mentioned the Hey Jude album.
1: No, I'm not giving you any clues. I need an answer.
0: You need an answer. God,
1: George Martin said it was
0: recorded. We all need
1: answers. We do, Trevor. Yeah. It said that it was a great regret of his career that it was not included on the album. It should have been, but it wasn't. They put it out earlier and they stuck to their rule.
0: My answer has got to be Hey Jude because I can't think of anything else.
1: It's not Hey Jude. It predates that. But thank you for playing.
0: Thank you. It's been a pleasure, hopefully, for you and everyone else.
1: It always is. Thank you, Trev. Good luck with the painting. 1-300-800-222. We're talking Beatles. We're talking Sergeant Pepper. And we're talking to Louise in Box Hill. Hi, Louise.
2: Hi, how are you?
1: Are you a Beatles fan?
2: Sort of.
1: Sort of. Okay, so it's about 1967. The Beatles have been in Abbey Road Studio. They're recording their masterpiece, Sgt. Pepper's Lonely Hearts Club Band, and they had this rule that they didn't record, they would include songs that had been previously released on any of their upcoming albums. They always delivered a fresh set of songs. So this song was done in those sessions, but it was released and then it just stood alone as a standalone single. It didn't come on the album itself, and it is an all-time Beatles classic. And it's, if you think about the style of that record, it's very much of the style of Sgt. Pepper. It could have sat there very beautifully on that record. Do you know what song it is?
2: I can only think Let It Be.
1: No, that was a bit later. Thank you for playing, though. Talk to you soon. 1-300-800-222 to play, Beatles fans. It's your chance. Get on the phone if you know the answer or text through 0437 774 774. Damien in South Australia in Kapunda. Hello, Damien.
3: G'day.
1: Does this ring a bell for you?
3: It certainly does.
1: Yes, what is it?
3: It's Strawberry Fields Forever.
1: It is Strawberry Fields Forever, which, yes, one of John's songs.
3: Yes.
1: Written about basically not an asylum, but like an orphanage that was next door to a church that they used to visit and play in the grounds of. And you can visit Strawberry Fields when you go to Liverpool. And it's quite eerie, but it's a beautiful song.
3: It is.
1: Yeah, but left it off the album. How good are you going when you write a song like that and go, oh, we'll just leave. Yeah, that's done with. Let's move on. We don't need to include that on the record. Unbelievable. All right, what do you want to do next? You've done the Beatles tune. We've still got an Australian history question left for you. We've still got one from our French section, and there's one more Where Am I geography question as well.
3: How about Australian history?
1: Okay, Australian history for your second of three to get into the prize pool. Now, think about this, and this is something that not many people realise, but during World War II, Australia had five different men hold the office of Prime Minister for the duration of the war. Five of them. Some of them only very briefly, but due to events, there were five different men who held the office of Prime Minister from the declaration of war in 1939 till victory over Japan in August of 1945 and the surrender in September on the USS Missouri in Tokyo Harbour. Can you name three of the five Prime Ministers that we had in that time?
3: I'll give it a go.
1: Yep.
3: Robert Menzies.
1: Correct.
3: John Curtin.
1: Yep.
3: And, okay.
1: Two down.
3: Okay.
1: And there were three others.
3: Yeah.
1: Because Curtin died just before the end. Remember, he died just before the end of the war against Japan.
3: Yes. Ebert.
1: No, Doc Evatt was not.
3: No.
1: He was the foreign minister in the consequence of the government. But I'm sure he would have liked to have been prime minister, but it wasn't. Good on you, Damien. You've got two of the three, and I'll see if anyone else can pick up the slack on that. You've done all the heavy lifting.
3: Yeah, Okay, thank you.
1: Thank you. 1-300-800-222. If you know the name of there's three other men who held the office of Prime Minister during that period of World War II, one of whom went on to be Prime Minister for a significant period of time. The other two only briefly held the office, one for less than 2 weeks. But you've got to tell me one of those guys. Anne-Marie in North Ringwood, good morning. Welcome to the Four Quiz.
4: Hello, Francis.
1: How are you? Do you know who it might be or who one of these esteemed gentlemen names?
4: No, I don't. I'm trying to think. I've never learnt this.
1: Yeah, so well, we need to. I'm a little bit passionate about Australian history, so I tend to be a bit of a bore when it comes to this stuff. But yes. So who was the Prime Minister after John Curtin? I guess that's a good hint. Any idea?
4: I don't know. Oh, well, I wasn't born here, so I don't know.
1: That's okay. It's okay not to know. That's what a quiz is for. You can call again tomorrow.
4: Okay, ta.
1: Talk soon. 1-300-800-222. If you do know, as we play the Four Quiz, get on the phone. Thank you to Jim from Goondiwindi, Harry in the Bay, and Annette in Perth have all named three of the five. Well done to them. Jane in Mount Gambier, hello.
5: Oh, hi there, Francis.
1: Can you name one other of the Prime Ministers during World War II? Robert Menzies was there up until August of 1941. John Curtin, of course, was Prime Minister of Australia following Menzies, but there was one other in between for a brief period before Curtin won the election for Labor. And then when he died, there was another Prime Minister for 8 days before next Prime Minister became our Prime Minister on the 13th of July 1945 until the 19th of December 1949.
5: Oh, dear mate. I'm really not good at this. I've got three in mind, and I don't know which one to pick.
1: Have a go. Spin the chocolate wheel in your head and pick a name.
5: Chifley.
1: You're Ben right. Chifley. Ben Chifley is one of them. See, there you go. So Chifley was Prime Minister after the untimely death of John Curtin. He was Prime Minister of Australia from the 13th of July 1945. Until the 19th of December 1949. So he became Prime Minister less than a month before the attacks on Hiroshima and Nagasaki and the surrender of Japan that followed that. The others were Arthur Fadden, who was Prime Minister for the United Australia Party, which was different to the Clive Palmer United Australia Party, but he was Prime Minister after Menzies left from August 29, 1941 to the 7th of October 1941. And the other one, the really interesting one, was a man by the name of Frank Ford.
5: I was going to guess him.
1: Yeah, 8 days as Prime Minister. After John Curtin's death, he was interim Prime Minister between July 6th and July 14 of 1945. So there you go. Well done.
5: Oh, thank you.
1: Now we can move on to a couple more questions to see if we can get you into the prize pool. You can go to where am I? Geography question, a French question, something French, or another Beatles question from Sergeant Pepper.
5: Oh, I'll do the Beatles one, please.
1: Okay. This is a song that you'll know, Lucy in the Sky with Diamonds, famous John Lennon song mostly. Now, according to Lennon, the title Lucy in the Sky with Diamonds originated from a drawing that he saw that was drawn by whom?
5: Oh, goodness.
1: Who would have drawn a picture that John Lennon might have seen and he'd gone, oh, that's a good idea for a song?
5: Probably his son.
1: Yes, it was his son, Julian. Well done.
5: What?
1: It was Julian Lennon who had a picture saying, that's Lucy in the Sky. And he said, oh, I'm going to pinch that. You sit in a song.
5: With diamonds.
1: With diamonds, indeed. Two down. You've done well here, Jane. We go to a third question and you could join Mario and Andy in the prize pool. Would you like where am I geography question or a French question?
5: Oh, I'd like to, where am I, please?
1: Okay. Have a listen to this announcement, and you've got to tell me, you're waiting for a train, but what city are you in? Have a listen.
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0: and W train.
1: Which American city are you in? You're standing on the platform of a railway station.
2: Well, I can only guess New York.
1: You are right. It is New York City. Well done.
2: Oh, great.
1: You've managed to get into the prize pool, Jane. So stay listening. You've answered three questions. Brilliantly done, too. You navigated that so well. And we'll spin the prize pool a little later on and pick a name out. It might be you, and you could be a winner this morning.
2: Oh, thanks. I'm only just out of the wind bin, so yeah.
1: Straight back in. Thank you for playing. We'll talk soon.
2: Thank you, Francis.
1: Bye. Bye-bye. 1-300-800-222. Still got some questions to ask and another chance to join our trio in the wind bin this morning. And Danny is in Coffs Harbour. Hi, Danny. How are you?
3: Good morning, Francis. Good. Thank you.
1: Okay. Yeah, you've got the one remaining question in the quiz proper. If you get that right, we can go to extra time and ask you two other questions to see if we can get you in the wind bin. Are you ready?
3: Yes.
1: Okay, so it is a question about from our French section. You've got to be able to tell me, have a listen to this audio that I'm going to play you. It's President Macron speaking. And tell me, which politician is he talking about and what's the issue that made him so angry? Have a listen.
4: Can you respect him?
5: Can you trust him?
4: I mean, we will see what he will deliver. I have a lot of respect for your country. I have a lot of respect and a lot of friendship for your people. I just say when we have respect, you have to be true and you have to behave in line and consistently with this value.
5: Do you think he lied to you?
4: I don't think. I know.
1: I don't think. I know. President Macron speaking about an Australian politician. Who is he talking about and why was he so upset?
3: Anthony Albanese?
1: No, it wasn't Albo.
3: It wasn't Anthony. Wasn't Elbow.
1: It wasn't Elbow. Predates Elbow.
3: Of course.
1: Thank you for playing.
3: Thank you, Francis.
1: Thank you to everyone who played the four quiz this morning. The answer to that question was Scott Morrison, and it was in relation to the French being blindsided that Morrison had signed the AUKUS deal, which had scuttled what was Australia's arrangement with France to buy submarines. Okay, we'll spin the prize pool in a moment and come back and give you a winner for this morning. It's mornings, overnights, Francis Leach with you on ABC Radio. Coming up soon, Scotty Gooding's to talk TV with us. But first, the Beatles here on a Thursday morning. Good morning.

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0: It is, and it's Andy in Batemans Bay who is our winner for the prize pool today from the prize pool for our four quiz. 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
2: Hope you're having a good morning. 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And this morning we're talking late night, early morning television and the curiosities, wonders and weirdness of it all. Good morning, Scott.
3: Morning, Francis.
2: I used to be a late night TV watcher when I was much younger, coming home from gigs and all that sort of stuff. And then you get older and then you go to bed after, 10:30, you go, I've got to read a book or something. But now that I'm doing this job, I can put the television on in the studio. I can't watch, I don't really watch, but out of the corner of my eye, I see all sorts of amazing things passing by. And there's one channel in particular that has become my all-time out-and-out favourite late night TV channel.
3: Welcome to the flock, first of all. And which channel's that?
2: Gem, Channel 9 Gem, which just has this treasure trove of old black and white movies. It has my favourite, Martian's currently getting a run. I think Secret Agent Man is on there. And then there's films that look like they were beamed in from the 1960s that I've never seen before. It's just this endless trove of archival greatness.
3: Yeah, look, there's lots of films that used to play in Channel 9's roster in the Midnight to Dawn slot in the 70s and 80s and even early 90s when they used to play three films in a row on the main channel. The English shows you talk about, like Gideon's Way and Danger Man, there's a thing with me, actually, because I've watched them in the middle of the night growing up at 4:30 in the morning, and Gem actually plays them in the afternoon. It's like, I can't do that. I can only see those shows at 4:30 in the morning.
2: It's where they should be seen, in their natural environment.
3: Yeah, and antique shows too.
2: Yes. But there were some great TV shows that became late-night favourites over the years. Give us a call, your favourite late-night shows, 1-300-800-222. 1-300-800-222 is the number, particularly back in the day where, it was the only form of entertainment at that time. Maybe you had a VCR player or something and you could throw a tape in, but there wasn't streaming, there wasn't Netflix, any of that sort of stuff. What were some of your old favourites, Scott?
3: I was just going to mention that there was a really strange concept that we probably couldn't comprehend today. It used to be a thing called a station close down.
2: Yes.
3: Depending where you were, you might have had Epilogue, which was a thought for the day, sort of religious-based. Then you would have the national anthem. I know ABC had the national anthem, and then it'd go to Test Pattern until you'd wake up in the morning and Sesame Street would be on.
2: Does anyone remember, give us a call if you do, what time the ABC used to shut when they used to have a shutdown? 1-300-800-222. And wasn't it the national anthem? And probably God Save the Queen in the early days before the Vance Australia Fair became our anthem. We probably had that, did we not, as the closing tune?
3: Yeah, I remember there was a big drum roll at the start and there were images of, I think, the RAAF flying and shots of Australia in general. You can probably watch that on YouTube, the different variations. I think even Channel 7 might have done it as well. I think

0: in Sydney. I've looked up National Anthem occasionally. National Anthem closing TV stations on YouTube at one stage in my life, Francis, and it's amazing what you find on YouTube.
1: It is. Someone has texted through for about Danger Man, which is on Gem overnights. Lots of smoking and martinis. It's so true. They smoke a pack an episode in that show.
0: Yeah, Patrick McGoohan.
1: It's him, yeah.
0: Who'd done The Prisoner before that. It's like one of those classic British spy shows, like The Avengers or even Randall and Hopkirk Deceased.
1: What it makes it look like, though, is that everybody the entire time is going to a cocktail party. That's what everyone's dressed to the nines, and they're drinking martinis and smoking.
0: Well, on that, there was a time when ABC used to have movies late night too, and I think the first one would be introduced by John Hind, that great ABC film critic. And speaking of that, they used to have a lot. Like, I was introduced to Olivier's Henry V, the 1944 version, watching on ABC. And also, there's this, when you said smoking, there was this also a thing that was on rotation called All Night Long, which was Patrick McGoohan was in it as well. It was adaptation of Othello, but it was set in a 60s jazz club with John Dankworth and John Coltrane in it, I think.
1: Wow.
0: If
1: really?
0: You ever see that, it's an amazing... and Richard Attenborough, yeah, Richard Attenborough's in there. It's a great interpretation of Othello set in a jazz club.
1: Wow, that's wild. Yeah. Owen's in Sydney. Hi, Owen. Welcome to ABC Radio Overnights and our chat with the TV freak Scott Goodings. How are you?
2: Yes, thank you, Francis, and good morning, Francis and Scott. Yes, I wanted to talk about, when Scott mentioned this topic in Facebook, it brought back so many nostalgic memories of being a teenager in the 90s and watching TV late after my parents had gone to bed. And there's so many good things I could mention, but I'll stick to the two things I wanted to mention were David, the late-night talk shows, you know, you had...
1: Letterman.
2: Yeah, you had Letterman, and he was always interesting, and he had too many of the Bill Clinton jokes, and he had some very funny Bill Clinton jokes in the 90s, and then he moved on to George W. Bush. But he's a great host and interviewer. But the other one I wanted to mention was there's also Mad TV, which is a U.S. comedy show, U.S. comedy sketch show. Not unlike, you know, Fast Forward through Toronto here.
1: Yep.
2: And that was, that could be really funny at times. Had you ever seen the movie Liar Liar with Jim Carrey?
1: Yes.
2: Well, you know, the premise of that was that his son makes a wish at a birthday party that his father could never lie. Well, Mad TV had this great spoof. Except it involved Bill Clinton. And basically, Bill Clinton is supposed to be at his daughter's birthday party, but he's occupied in other activities, I guess, like you can guess what that is. And so his daughter makes a wish that this was his president, he could never lie. And so it follows him the next day as he tries to navigate his love life and the press conferences and all that, where he can't tell a lie. And it was very, very well done and very professional and very funny. You can find it on YouTube.
1: Oh, well, that's another one to check out. Thank you, Owen. Thanks for your call. 1-300-800-222 is the number. Plenty of SMSs coming through, text messages on 0437-774-774 as well. And this one from Donna. Hi, I remember Channel 7's closing animation, a mother kangaroo putting a joey to bed. The 7 turned into a cosy blanket for the joey in its bed. Do you remember that one, Scott? Have you seen that around?
0: I haven't seen that one, but in New Zealand, there used to be a TVNZ one, where it was a similar thing, except the Kiwi would, I think, go up a tree and live in and put himself to bed. Really cute, you know, it'd probably, yeah, that'd be something to look forward to, wouldn't it? You'd hang on just to see that every night, before the days of having a video recorder or a personal recorder.
1: Another one from Chris in the Northern Rivers. Didn't Channel 7 have an American crooner doing their sign-off at the end of the evening? Not the anthem. I seem to recall Don Lane doing something similar on 9. Maybe so, but I guess because we're also talking at a time before TV was fully networked, the individual stations might have had different sign-offs from city to city, Scott.
0: Yeah, and the other thing was the movie hosts we talked about. I think every state had a different

0: Deadly Earnest, who was a horror film show host late at night. And Kingsley on Facebook mentioned, you know, Anne Wells, who always, you know, the local personality who would always win the best South Australian personality Logie. Anne Wells used to introduce movies, and Peter Goers, ABC personality, used to introduce Fright Night movies.
1: Fright Night, bring it back.
0: Yeah, so it depends where you were. There was all these different idiosyncrasies depending on state to state.
1: And in Victoria, Ivan Hutchison and Bill Collins, they're the ones that I remember. Hey, Danny's in Coffs Harbour. Hello, Danny.
2: G'day, Francis.
1: Late night TV.
2: More early morning at the moment. Skippy the Bush Kangaroo. It's good to see that's on 5 days a week on Channel 9 at 4 o'clock in the morning.
1: Oh, brilliant.
2: Yeah, it brings back memories, how the old bushies used to entertain themselves by, you know, doing a puppetry show or something like that. But down in Coffs Harbour, growing up in the 80s, we only had two TV channels, NRTV, Northern Rivers Television, and the ABC. And, so it's good to see Skippy and even the footy back then. We only had the State Bank Big Game with Rex Mossop on the Sunday
1: Big
2: night.
1: Rex.
2: To get my footy fix, I had to listen to the radio and Dad's trailer.
1: Oh, wow.
2: On Sunday afternoon.
1: Yeah, I think
2: Sunday
1: we
2: afternoon.
1: All did a bit of that. And the battle even back then was trying, because my dad did not follow the same team that I love, so I had to sort of try and wrestle it across to tune it to a different radio station to listen to my team,
2: What's
1: the Saints.
2: What's your team, Francis?
1: St Kilda. And Scott as well.
2: Oh, yes.
1: We are both fellow travellers in this regard, aren't we, Scott?
2: Same as Molly Meldrum, yes. And Shane Warne's team.
1: It is. Yes, we're all tragics for it. Good on you, Danny.
2: When was the last time you won a premiership?
1: We don't want to talk about it. We don't. Yeah, it hurts too much.
2: Fair enough. All right, thanks, Francis.
1: Good on you, man. Danny. Hey, Scott, hang in there. We're going to take the news very soon, and then we'll come back and take more calls as well. This one also, before we go to the news from Helen, I recall Channel 7 used to close with a song called My City of Sydney, written and sung by Tommy Leonetti, who was a talk show host in the 60s. There you go. We might try and
0: see that one on YouTube too.
1: We might see if we can find that on YouTube and see if we can play a bit of it. All right, coming up to the latest news, it's ABC Radio Overnight's Francis Leach with you. Scott Gooding's a TV freak here as well, taking your calls on Give Us a Call Now. 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

0: ABC News with David Rollins. The World Central Kitchen has condemned the findings of an Israeli military investigation into the killing of seven of its aid workers, including Australian Zomi Frankum. Middle East correspondent Matthew Doran has more.
1: It has said that there were, and I want to quote this particularly from these findings, it said that notwithstanding serious failures in the process that led to the assessment that Hamas operatives were travelling with the vehicles, the decisions of the commanders did not raise reasonable suspicion of criminal misconduct. This conclusion was reached in view of the sequence of suspicious indicators and the totality of the operational circumstances. Accordingly, it was determined there is no reasonable suspicion of criminal misconduct that would justify the opening of a criminal investigation or taking additional measures against any of those involved in the incident beyond those described above.
0: The Department of Foreign Affairs and Trade has confirmed that an Australian has died in Vietnam. Nick Parmeter has more on this story.
2: In a statement, DFAT says it's providing consular assistance to the family of an Australian who died in Vietnam. We send our deepest condolences to the family at this difficult time, the statement says. DFAT says it cannot provide further comment due to its privacy obligations. Vietnam is a hugely popular destination for Australian travellers, with 37,500 returning from short trips to the Southeast Asian country this June alone, according to the Australian Bureau of Statistics.
0: The federal government's gambling advertising reforms have cleared Parliament, introducing tighter restrictions across television, radio, online platforms and sport. The laws will limit television gambling ads to 3 an hour during restricted periods, strengthen blackouts around live sport, and ban advertising during children's programs, in sporting venues, and on player uniforms. The Coalition secured a series of amendments, including tougher rules around inducements and a new national ad stop register, allowing Australians to opt out of gambling advertising online. Disability advocates are warning the federal government's NDIS reforms will have consequences not only for participants, but also for the people who care for them. The changes are expected to reduce the number of people on the scheme and shift more support into alternative services outside of the NDIS. Women with Disabilities Australia Chief Executive Sophie Cusworth says cutting or removing support risks placing greater pressure on families and unpaid carers.
3: It will have profound impacts on people with disability who will lose essential supports that they need to live an ordinary life, just like anyone would expect to. And it will have impacts on unpaid carers who will take on additional care.
0: An expert on social media says US states will be attempting to prove Facebook and Instagram company Meta knew its platforms were addictive and chose not to adequately address it. In a landmark legal battle, 29 US states are suing the social media giant for more than $280 billion over claims it committed numerous violations of child privacy laws and deliberately designed an addictive platform. Meta denies the claims. RMIT Professor of Information Sciences Lisa Given says the state's legal teams will be trying to prove that senior Meta executives acknowledge their platforms were addictive.
4: So at the end of the day, I think what we're going to see in this case is really those states coming forward and saying the properties of the platforms are addictive, the company knew it, and they decided not to act on it.
0: Victorian sex crime detectives are expected to travel to New South Wales as they investigate an alleged sex assault scandal engulfing the Sydney Swans AFL club. Georgia Lenton-Williams reports.
5: The ABC understands the investigation centres on an allegation of touching without consent at the Pullman Hotel in the early hours of Monday morning. Multiple law enforcement sources have told the ABC that four officers will travel to Sydney. Police have not made any arrests or laid charges. The AFL Players Association has issued a statement saying the allegations are very serious and women should be treated with respect. The Sydney Swans have suspended five players for breaching the club's standards by staying out late drinking. The players have issued a statement apologising for their behaviour.
0: And Melbourne experimental arts organisation Chambermaid has been the biggest winner at this year's Art Music Awards, taking home two major honours. The group won Excellence in Experimental Practice and the Victorian State Luminary Award, recognising more than 35 years of work shaping Australian music and performance.
6: WA's weather for Thursday: showers and areas of rain from the southern Pilbara into the northern and central Gascoyne, northern goldfields and isolated light showers over the southwest part of the southwest land division, areas of morning fog and frost over inland parts of the southwest land division, far southern goldfields and adjacent Eucla. In Perth, partly cloudy with a slight chance of a shower and light winds, a forecast top of 21 after an overnight low of 7 degrees.
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2: And Scott Goodings is with us, the TV freak, talking late night television. And Scott, yes, people have been calling in for the theme song, My City of Sydney. I think I might have found it. Let's have a listen to what it sounded like.

0: Oh, there you go, Scott. So sophisticated.
1: It fits in with your

0: or picking up the mood that late night TV seems to have this lounge bar ambience.
1: Totally.
0: And look, this is totally against my whole raison d'etre of life, but I'm all for closing down TV channels at night now if we're going to have soundtracks like that playing us off.
1: No. What's great though, Tony Leonetti was the guy that was the voice there. So yeah, doing his best Dean Martin, wouldn't you say?
0: Yeah, and I imagine he was probably a Sydney, I don't know, I'm not familiar with his work, but I imagine he'd probably be a Sydney club singer maybe.
1: Thank you for your work and your service to late night television, Tony. Scott, let's take some calls and some messages as well. 1-300-800-222 to call, or you can text through 04374 774 774. Humphrey B. Bear used to say goodnight at the end of the Channel 9 children's program each night in Adelaide, from Christine. Humphrey. Night Humphrey.
0: Yeah, well, you know, the regional networks have that, where Prime Possum and that say goodbye to the children at like 6 o'clock, their equivalent of late night TV. And remember, there is that sort of phenomena where what parents do if they want their children to go to bed earlier, they'll video it for the night before and play it to them an hour earlier, thinking that's when Prime Possum and Yambler the ant are telling him to go to bed.
1: Indeed. One of the other things that I loved, that noise is just terrible. One of the things that I love is late night TV ads as well. Late night TV ads are the lifeblood of late night television. Not as good as they used to be. For us, the Melburnians amongst us will remember, entertainers like Izzy Dye, who is still doing, cabaret shows. He'd come on late at night and do a spruik for a late-night TV ad. And I'm sure there were others around the country as well that used to do them too. Do you remember who your favourite was, Scott?
0: It was probably Izzy Dyer, also Hal Todd, who, as John on Facebook says, used to really string out the movies for hours and hours with anecdote stories and ad-libs and live-to-air anecdotes. It was a different world.
1: It was.
0: And even TV advertising in the 80s and 90s was full of electrical goods wholesalers and restaurants taking advantage of the cheap rates.
1: Indeed.
0: during the morning.
1: And becoming
0: real celebrities at that hour of the morning.
1: I'm going to play you my favourite from Hal Todd, late night TV, 1981. This is a Melbourne late night infomercial. But yeah, Listen to who he's talking about, selling watches and all sorts of stuff. And they all sound like characters from Pulp Fiction. Have a listen to the great Hal Todd here.
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2: 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Diamonds are big news. 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And it's a beauty. See Sammy Glitter for your next diamond
1: Sammy
2: ring.
1: Sammy Glitter. Sammy will help you select the diamond ring. So let me just run through those names for you before.
0: Yeah,
1: Sammy Glitter was going to sell you the diamond ring.
0: Yeah.
1: Leon the Watch King was going to look after your watches, and Benny Baubles was going to be involved too. What a trio.
0: Yeah, during school holidays, I used to go to the Greater Union Cinema, which were next door to that establishment, which I think it specialised in estate jewellery as well. And I used to peer – I was too scared to go in there. It reminded me of something from New York, and I just used to peer through the window and wonder whether I was looking at Sammy, Leon or Benny. I could never know.
1: Leon the Watch King. That's a great name for hip-hop artists these days. You could certainly run with that. Do you reckon his real name was Benny Baubles and Sammy Glitter?
0: Yeah, he was born to be in the trade, as the jeweler. Do you think they were pseudonyms?
1: George in the Kemper. George, welcome to Overnights.
3: Gee, I hope Sammy Glitter wasn't related to Gary Glitter.
1: Indeed. Sammy Glitter.

0: Oh,
1: yeah,
0: dear.
1: but yeah, g'day, Scott. I actually finally got to meet Scott face to face at Trevor Chappell's farewell obe at the Melbourne Museum. So that was a great pleasure to finally meet the great man face to face. So we had a nice kind of catch up there. And thanks, Francis, for playing my City of Sydney by Tommy Leonetti, one of my absolute favourite torch ballads, right up there with I Left My Heart in San Francisco, I think New York, New York. And that version you played was actually not the version that was played at the end of the telecast for Channel 7. That was a more full orchestral arrangement.
0: Oh, really?
1: So, I could actually sing the lyrics of that entire song at one stage. So. Every night. Anyhow, yeah, so love that song. But there's actually an Excel Caprice punk version of that song as well, if you want to look it up.
0: Yeah,
1: if you heard it, yeah.
0: Were you a late-night TV watcher?
1: Oh, well, yeah, well, I'm up now, aren't I?
0: So indeed.
1: But I just wanted to mention something that is an interesting phenomenon late night, because a lot of the commercial TV networks, when they buy stuff from, say, a place like America, they often buy these job lots where they to buy the popular shows, they also have to buy a lot of stuff that, you know, was maybe not so popular, like shows that got cancelled after a few episodes or only got one season and they didn't find an audience or whatever. So they often get dumped late at night. But some of those shows can be absolutely amazing, like, there's one called Space Above and Beyond, which is sort of like a kind of Starship Troopers science fiction where the Earth Marines fight these aliens that you never quite see, and there's you'd love this show, Francis. It's called Cult. It's about a TV show which has got strange little messages encoded with it, and there's a whole cult that develops around people trying to discover what they are. But the show seems to have this ability to make people go a bit crazy, and there's reporters trying to discover what the secret messages are. It didn't last very long, maybe less than a season, but it is way out there. And it's the kind of stuff you can find, actually, that you never see it anywhere else. You know?
0: No, I'm going to look that up on YouTube for sure. Good on you, George. Thank you for that. Did you ever see Tony Leonetti perform?
1: Me?
0: Yeah, Tommy Leonetti. Did you ever see him?
1: No, no. He's a Las Vegas kind of entertainer that came to live in Australia. Yeah. Came in background, obviously. But I'm sure he would have performed in the clubs here because he lived here. But I was a bit young, unfortunately. I would have loved to have seen him.
0: Oh, well, Virginia Booker from Booker Bay tells us that Tony Leonetti was an American who lived out here, as you said, George, for a few years with his wife Cindy and daughter Kim. He did a weekly family variety show on Channel 7. Tiny Tim was one of his guests. Hmm. There you go. I don't know that one, but that's one for you, Scott, to check out.
2: On that too, yeah, it shows they don't know what to do with, they throw in the late night time slot. There's one at the moment. Did you see 30 Rock?
0: Yeah, it was great.
2: With Tracy Morgan. So Tracy Morgan's got a sitcom on free-to-air 7 at the moment called Fall and Rise of Reggie Dinkins. Now, I don't know whether it's on the back of something like Ted Lasso, but it's like a mockumentary about this footballer falling on hard times in America. And you sort of think they might be able to find an audience for it, but they mightn't be able to deal with it. So, yeah, they've put it on at 11:30 at night, so you have to really hunt down these shows.
0: Which is what Channel 10 did with The Wire, didn't it? Which is an all-time classic TV series now, one of the classics of modern television. But that was sort of messed around on Channel 10 because they were a bit afraid of the content, and it was on late at night and at different times, like they did with The West Wing too. That used to pop up at 11 o'clock, 12 o'clock, whenever they liked. They didn't know what to do with it.
2: And, yeah, Dan on Facebook mentions they used to do that with all the Star Trek franchises, like The Next Generation and Deep Space Nine and Voyager. Dan says they would always be on after Nightline with Jim Whaley, which in those days you probably would have had to have a recording device to record them, because it might be a bit of a challenge to keep up with them at, you know, coming at 11 o'clock every Thursday or Wednesday nights.
0: We've got an SMS, a message coming through from Gus in Gosford here on Overnights with Scott Goodings, the TV Freak. I remember the 2000s, there was late night psychic readings on TV for a price, of course. Do you remember the late-night TV psychic, Scott?
2: I do. There were those 00055 numbers, weren't they?
0: Oh, that's what that was. Okay.
2: One that I got addicted to one night, because they tend to play them over and over, and it was about 10 years ago, and it was on Channel 10. All of a sudden, I was watching it, And I heard this voice and I realised it was someone putting on like an American voice to try and impress me, you know, because Americans do infomercials better. And it was Bartholomew John, you know. From
0: Young Doctors.
2: And the face of...
0: He wasn't in Ronald McDonald, is it?
2: Ronald McDonald. But all of a sudden it was Air Supply, the two Air Supply guys, introducing a sort of 70s hits compilation. And it went for about half an hour with those Russell and I can't remember the other one's name, Russell, and talking about, you know, the 70s hits they loved and you could buy this CD. And it got the stage where I think I was watching it like three times a week because I just picked up.
0: Then you wake up and put on your favourite Air Supply record.
2: It was. I mean, just, it was like in the lounge room discussing 70s hits. It was almost like, you know, Molly or Donny Sutherland interviewing him or Richard Wilkins.
0: Getting plenty of messages coming through text about their favourite late night TV commercials because often, as you said, Scott, local businesses love to advertise late at night because that's when it was cheapest. And this message has come through about this. I do not know this one, but thank you for sending it through from Simo in Newcastle. Early morning TV ad. Chris Marshall's Pianos, yeah. Villawood Road, Villawood. He says, I've never heard anyone speak so quickly and get their value for money from an ad. Let's have a listen to see just what Chris Marshall was up to.
3: Hi, I'm Chris Marshall from Chris Marshall's Organ and Piano Centre. It's January and our mad January organ and piano warehouse sale has just started.
0: This just shot.
3: If you want to buy cheap secondhand pianos, we've got some for $100. They're bombs, but they're here anyway.
0: There he is, going at a million miles an hour. Chris Marshall from 1986.
2: It was a world in the 90s where, like, Channel 10 would network from Sydney. So they'd be playing Prisoner at 3 o'clock or 4 o'clock in the morning. So some of us would be recording it. And then all of a sudden the other fascination would be getting these car yard ads from Parramatta Road and Chris Marshall and his collection of pianos and organs. So, yeah, that was an introduction to the Sydney TV culture for me.
0: Roz has given us a call from South Australia. Where in South Australia are you this morning, Roz? G'day.
4: I'm in Strathclyde. Okay, the Night Stalker. I came across that in the late 70s, right? That scared the bejesus out of me,
0: yeah,
4: right?
0: Still would.
4: But there was the worst one. I don't know if his name was Chuck Norris, right? It was about a werewolf.
0: A werewolf?
2: Oh, in the Night Stalker
4: werewolf
2: episode.
4: Okay, I can do vampires, I can do zombies, werewolf.
2: Do you remember the plot line of that? It was Carl Kolchak, the reporter and, you know, main character in the show, went on a cruise and the plot line was there was a werewolf loose on the cruise liner.
4: Okay, and he had quite a few. I watched maybe four or five series of his. Okay, that was scary. But this was a werewolf, right? And it was about 1980 and I think Chuck Norris or someone like him. It scared the bejesus out of me.
0: Yeah, it still is. When was the last time it was on television, The Night Stalker, Scott? Because it's one of those classics that doesn't get the props it deserves.
4: You have to round it up on, you know, what we do on these things now. But Night Stalker, believe you me, that's like kindergarten compared to this thing that I saw with Chuck Norris. I don't know if it was Chuck Norris. It was someone like him, right? And it was in 1988.
0: Ooh. We'll have to track it down, Roz, and find out what it is.
2: I think it was Chuck Connors, and it was on late at night too, yeah, about, like you said, a werewolf. Yeah. But a serious one, not like Teen Wolf. It was a student who, you know, turned into a werewolf.
0: Thanks for your call, Roz. Let's head to the Gold Coast. Beth, how are you? Welcome to ABC Radio Overnights and talking late night TV, early morning TV with Scott Goodings.
5: Hello, how are you?
0: What do you remember about it?
5: I remember the 7 p.m. It was around that time we had Big Dog come on and tell us we'd had a good day and it was time to go to bed. And it's a vivid memory.
0: And would you?
5: Well, yeah, Mum made us. We had to.
0: But Big Dog, Big Dog made you.
5: Yeah, we need that now for our kids.
0: Bluey needs to come back after the news and just do a public service announcement on ABC TV telling them that it's time for sleep. Is that what you're saying?
5: Yeah.
0: I think you're onto something.
5: Yep, exactly. Yep, we need to do that.
0: Thank you, mate. Thank you for calling.
5: No worries. Thanks, guys.
0: 1-300-800-222. 1-300-800-222.

0: to is the number to call. So the late night TV bleeds into the early morning stuff. So as a kid, if I got up early enough, I might get to see an episode of Samurai with Shintaro. Yeah. And occasionally, sometimes the Littlest Hobo would be on before the Thunderbirds. But I'm sort of like doing cutoff point 4 a.m. to 6 a.m. That's when those ones would land.
1: Yeah, coming home as well. It was I think Channel 9 was the one that always ran. So it was always that the midnight movie had finished or the late night movies had finished. And then, yeah, we'd been to Samurai or Thunderbird. Yeah, Thunderbirds. And one of those Seaway or Danger Man or Gideon's Way. And then perhaps what was it called? Go Health. It used to be an exercise show on before the cartoons started.
0: Which is exactly how you used to want to watch, or something after you come home from a gig at 3 a.m.
1: Limber up.
0: Limber up before bedtime.
1: Do your calisthenics before you hit the hay.
0: I don't think so. 1-300-800-222 or 0437-774-774. Talking late night TV with Scott Goodings, the TV freak. Hey, Scotty, when did CNN and the American network start to broadcast into Australia? And there was a period there where we would get those morning programs overnight too, wasn't there?
1: Yeah, I think like in the mid-80s, 7 started playing NBC's Today Show with originally, I think it was Jane Pauley and Brian Gumbel. And that became very addictive too, because you'd be watching the first half hour and before you knew it, you would have watched 2 hours of the Today Show. And then I think did CNN start around the time of the first Gulf War?
0: Yeah, it was just before that, but that's when we really came into its own as a news service, and we were all watching the Australian reporter on CNN, whose name was
1: Peter Arnett.
0: Peter Arnett, that's him, yeah. Brilliant reporter in Baghdad.
1: Yeah, and Wolf Blitzer, who is still on CNN to this day, yeah. The other thing about that is I thought something might interest you. You know, we have ABC Parliament. Parliamentary Question Time. They repeat that at night.
0: Yes.
1: About 12:30. What they did about 10 years ago in England, and I think you should move there for this, the BBC Parliamentary Channel, you know what they started playing in Midnight to Dawn? They started playing replays of past general elections. Now, I am totally serious. There is an idea. Because the reason I say there'd be an audience for it, because do you remember also the ABC in the mid-00s, with Lex, the late, great Lex Marinos, started playing late night legends, where they had sporting coverage of sports played in the 70s and 80s. Like you had touring cars from 1970, you had Bathurst from 1950s, you had tests between Australia and England 70-71. So occasionally the networks can be a bit innovative and a bit creative in looking after this late night crowd who want to see some, decent TV late at night, not just infomercials.
0: Indeed. Well, infomercials are still my favourite thing. And the greatest of them all, I'm going to play you to say goodbye, Scotty. This is Izzy Dye, who is a cabaret legend in Australia, still is. I think he's still going around doing live performances, but he was a staple of late night television back in 1981. And this is him on his Midnight to Dawn. He was the host of Midnight to Dawns on one of the commercial channels. And this is him at his very best.
2: Hi, I'm Izzy Dye. Midnight to Dawn ads here at Channel 9 have been a huge success since we began in 76. Clients like Jeff Brady Holden, Michael's Corner Store, Hillier's Disco, and many more have had great success with their
0: late night ads. So he's pitching the late night ads. Hillier's Disco, Scott.
1: Yeah, I think I used to see him at the beach hosting Miss Beach Girl for 3XY.
0: And you can give, during business hours, give Rita a call on a phone number that is only 5 digits long. There you go. Different times. Scotty, been a lot of fun.
1: No worries, Fred, to see you.
0: We'll talk again very soon. Scott Goodings talking TV with us and talking late night TV with us here on ABC Radio Overnights. It's radio that we love. And in a moment, we're heading to the States, to Los Angeles, in fact, to catch up with Brian Curtis, editor-at-large with The Ringer and the Press Pass podcast, to talk to us about what's been happening in the US.
3: I don't know where my baby is, but I'll find him somewhere, somehow.

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1: This is Overnights with Francis Leach.
0: And wherever you are around Australia, good morning. Hope you're having a good one, whatever you're up to. Time for us to head across the Pacific now and catch up with our dear friend, Brian Curtis. Editor-at-large at the Ringer Network and also host or co-host of the Pressbox podcast. And he joins us from Los Angeles this morning, his time. And how are you, Brian?
2: Yeah, I'm great. Wonderful to hear your voice, Francis.
0: And yours too, my friend. Did you go out and did you rush out to buy your LA Olympics tickets? Because they went on sale, didn't they, today?
2: They did. It wasn't exactly a rush because you had to join a lottery, which I won, at least won the chance to buy tickets. And then, you know, we look at this website and you see all these intriguing options. Handball, women's cricket, men's baseball, men's volleyball. And then, and this is kind of a public service message to the people of Australia and Brisbane specifically, you see the price next to the tickets.
0: Oh, wow.
2: $500 for a preliminary men's baseball game. Whoa.
0: Starting price.
2: Starting price.
0: Ouch.

0: I know, and that's per ticket, right? So presumably I wouldn't want to go to these games alone. I would want to bring my family.
1: And that's a baseball. What would it cost to be at, say, the track and field event for a major Blue Riband final like the 100 meters?
0: Oh yeah, and track and field was the same way, right? You could just imagine those prices. So, I'm like you, I love sports. I've never had a problem, flushing tons of money down the toilet on sports tickets before, but I am pausing slightly before I push that button.
1: You might need to go for one of the minor sports like European handball and just spend the next 3 years, boning up on that and becoming an expert, and you might get a cheaper ticket.
0: I would be alone in Los Angeles as a handball expert, so that might be my path,
1: It might make it your special lane. You can turn that into your thing.
0: yeah. I love it.
1: What's the vibe like for the Olympics in Los Angeles? Of course, the LA hosted the Olympic Games in 1984, so not too recent history, but recent enough. And of course, the US just hosted the World Cup, a very successful tournament in so many ways. Is there an appetite for it in LA for the return of the Olympic Games?
0: There definitely is. I think what's a little bit different, and this reflects how we're thinking about the Olympics in modern times, is we're not building tons of stadiums here. The stadiums that exist are the places where the Olympics are going to be held. So the Coliseum, where you mentioned the Olympics were in 1984, that will be the host of track and field. SoFi Stadium, which is where the Los Angeles Rams play in the NFL, that will be swimming. Be interesting if we'll have 75,000 people watching swimming. I'm not sure how much you're going to be able to discern from the top of the upper deck. So I'd say it's a kind of excitement, but it's just a little different in the sense that the city is not getting a massive remodeling like the White House is. The Olympics are going to slide in 2 years, and people are excited, but that's about where it is right now.
1: Yeah, I guess that means also the city isn't shelling out huge amounts in expense to sort of build stadiums that might have minimal return. So I guess there's a win in there as well.
0: Absolutely. We have no shortage of stadiums at present, so I don't think we need to build too many more.
1: Now let's turn our attention to election season because it is coming up. Of course, November is the midterm elections, and it's starting to heat up as we head towards that final quarter of the year and the elections right upon us. And some crazy stuff going on. Tell us about the contest in Alaska where there are two Dan Sullivans and they're running against each other in the same election. Vote one Dan Sullivan, but which one?
0: Oh my gosh, this is the funniest story in American politics right now. So yes, Alaska is a big Senate race. The Democrats need to take 4 seats to take back the Senate. And the sitting Republican senator's name is Dan Sullivan. The Democrats have their own candidate. And then there's a third candidate whose name is also Dan Sullivan. And this other Dan Sullivan is a bit of a mystery man. He's a retired teacher. He's a volunteer firefighter. He has done almost no campaigning for this election. And as you can imagine, Francis, all the Republicans are saying, wait a second, this is a dirty trick from the Democrats. You're putting the man with the same name on the ballot in hopes of confusing just enough Republican voters that you will win the seat. And Alaska, of course, only has 750,000 people. So it would not take that many people voting for a Dan Sullivan they didn't intend to vote for to actually swing this thing.
1: So what can be done about it? Are they saying he needs to get out of the race just because he has the same name as another candidate?
0: That's what's so funny. So the other Dan Sullivan, if we can continue to call him that, won a court victory. He gets to stay on the ballot. And then the primary was last night. And Alaska has kind of a funny rule where the top four vote getters from the primary get to proceed to the general election in November. Well, Senator Dan Sullivan last night finished second, and the other Dan Sullivan finished third. So we will have two Dan Sullivans in the race in
1: Oh,
0: November.
1: wow, there you go. And there's no way that they can differentiate which Dan Sullivan you are voting for. So in an Australian election, you might have, say, Francis Leach, and then you would have your party affiliation alongside your name in the ballot paper. Is that the case in the United States? So would you have Dan Sullivan Republican, or is it just the name of the candidates?
0: Well, they have different middle initials. I don't know how helpful that is for your average voter. But yes, so the Dan J. Sullivan will be identified as the U.S. Senator, and the other Dan Sullivan will be identified by his profession. That's about what it is. But again, you talk about a couple thousand votes.
1: Yeah.
0: Seemingly every American election is nail-bitingly close and goes deep into the hours. Alaska hours are even deeper because it's in a different time zone. So we could have, a very, very interesting result on November 3rd, or maybe November 4th, to be more exact,

0: that swings control the whole Senate.
1: It does. It's not quite Count Binface as it was for Nigel Farage, but it's heading in that direction.
0: Yes, absolutely. I mean, and this is, again, if we go back in a few years and write a book about this election, this other guy lives on a remote island in Alaska. A New York Times reporter flew out the other day to interview him, and they sat on a log watching humpback whales surface in the distance. I mean, this could be the gentleman that holds the fate of American politics in his hand.
1: Would be the perfect addendum to the Trump era for sure. Speaking of Trump, Natalie Harp has been a loyal servant for the president for a very long time. The woman that's been referred to in Maggie Haberman and Jonathan Swan's book, Regime Change, as the human printer, because she follows President Trump around printing out articles for him and praise that he receives, and is always just one step behind the president. But she's come into focus in recent times about her relationship with the president and what her role is. And there's some crazy stories emerging.
0: Some crazy stories. So Natalie Harp has been a person whom the press has been reporting about for quite a while, just because of what you mentioned, right? The human printer, this acolyte of Donald Trump who seems enormously loyal to him. Then what happened the other day was that John Ossoff, who is a senator from Georgia, one of those big Senate races the Democrats are focusing on, they need to keep him in the body in order to get control of it. He came out and made a comment that Donald Trump liked traveling with Natalie. Okay, Donald Trump, he has less interest in governing and more interest in traveling with Natalie, meaning Natalie Harp. Well, this gave the media here and political people of all stripes a chance to talk about this person. So here's a woman who's a young executive assistant to the president. There's been a lot of, you know, innuendo. Oh, what's her relationship really like? We don't really know. But we've spent the last 24 to 48 hours here just thinking about this woman. Who is she? Why is she so loyal to Donald Trump? And what role does she possibly play in the White House?
1: It's a crazy story, too, because there is a reporting in the Times also about one moment when President Trump was out of office and he was facing a trial in New York City, and he was heading down to the court, and she was still working for Trump at the time, and she decided that she wanted to go, but there wasn't enough room to travel with the then former president. What happened?
0: Well, she scrambled into the trunk of an SUV.
1: She got in the boot of a car, as we would say.
0: The boot of a car, yes, if we can speak Australian here. And she rode there in order to be at Donald Trump's side. And that's what's so funny about her relationship with him, right? There are plenty of people that are devoted to Donald Trump politically and otherwise. But she has always wanted to be in Donald Trump's presence. You know, part of the reporting in that book was that she was leaving him notes in various places, talking about how devoted she was to him. And Trump even made a comment saying, you know, all you people who work in the White House, when I'm gone, you'll move on to other things. But Natalie will be devoted to me. And that apparently includes being devoted in the boot of a car.
1: And on that, we say goodnight, because I don't think it's going to get any better or any weirder. Thank you, Brian. Always great to catch up. We'll chat again in the next few weeks.
0: Thank you so much, Francis.
1: Brian Curtis, editor-at-large with The Ringer. Check out his podcast, The Press Box, as well, on your favourite podcast platforms. We'll catch up with him from Los Angeles again in a couple of weeks' time.
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2: In a moment, Christine Gordon's going to talk books with this community engagement and program manager with Readings. We'll talk about a couple of novels that she's been reading that she thinks will be great. 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
1: The open line will be coming up after the news, and we want to take your calls on 1300 800 222 and SMS 0437 774 774. Whatever it is that you want to talk about, we'll be happy to chat about it. And of course, a little later on, we will be also having a look at the news from around the country from the last 24 hours in the state of the nation. So that's all ahead of us here on this Thursday morning. Hope you're having a good one, whatever you're up to.
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1: ABC Radio Overnights, Francis Leach with you. Now, when I'm not here with you, I like to read. I love to read, and I thought you probably do too. So it's time to find someone who can talk to us regularly about books and writing and some new adventures to take between the pages. And Christine Gordon is that person. Christine is the head of public engagement with Readings, and she joins us regularly here on Overnights to discuss books, writing, and something new for you to explore. Morning, Christine. Welcome to the program for the first time.
3: Thank you so much for having me, Francis. What a great to be here. Well, and hello, everyone out there.
1: It's great to have you. It's great to share some time with someone who also loves to get lost in books. And there's so many places we could start, but we thought we would start with something that you are currently really deep into, and it's a series of books, I guess, that deal with the theme of fear.
3: You know, it's interesting, Francis, because I didn't set out to read books that dealt with fear. It's just when I started thinking about all of the books that I've read over the last couple of months, I started to think about what were the themes that bring all of these books together. And it seems to me that at the moment, authors are grappling with their readers' fear of a whole range of different situations. And then I started thinking about the world in general, and the two just seem to fit so beautifully together and so sadly together. Like, how awful is it that we as a bunch of readers are finding the words in the books for all the things that we're frightened of?
1: But it's important to be able to do that, isn't it? Because it helps us make sense of events that are beyond our control and give context to things that are happening in the world. And there is a great release

0: there's this great sort of part in it where he says that each day it just, the list just keeps growing. You know, he's talking about the American politics. He's talking about the rise of AI. He's talking about his own marriage. And really, essentially, it's about all the stories that people keep that are in his life. And I get that feeling sometimes too when I look around at a readings bookshop or at a literary event, and I think all of these people in the audience have their own story. And this is Elizabeth Strout's story of Artie Dam and how he keeps secrets for other people. People tell him their stories and he keeps them close to him. But, of course, that in the end has an impact. Have you read any of Elizabeth Strout?
1: No, but I want to because a couple of people in my life, like yourself, love her work. So this sounds like my kind of book. And it's amazing if somebody like Elizabeth Strout can tap into a contemporary feeling in time that actually, you know, is in syncopation with what's actually happening in the world, because often, you know, writing is a gestation that can take a long period of time and you might be able to write with retrospect, but it sounds like this book is very much in sync with what's happening right now.
0: It's exactly right. And it's actually one of the very few times Elizabeth Strout, I think, has been so overtly political in her writing. This is her, in a way, I felt, grappling with the grief of America. She there's a line in the here where she says, "The election came and went. Half the country was stunned, the other half jubilant." And that line is just on one page. The whole, that's it. Just a spare page with just those lines on it. So you know immediately exactly where Elizabeth Strout is standing. And she talks about the American presidency. She talks about immigration in this book. She talks about the hopes for young people. So I can feel like it's a very personal story for her. Of course, I've never met her. I don't even know why I can say these enormous statements to you.
1: But that's the beauty of reading, isn't it? You feel like you can connect with the writer.
0: Yeah, it is. And she goes on and she says, every day, on and on it went. And as Artie watched all of these things, he slowly understood what he had felt on the day of the election. His country, writes Elizabeth Strout, was committing suicide.
1: Can I just say about that too? Because here's something that gives context to why that resonates with me. My wife and I, Lynn, we were actually in Atlanta volunteering for the American Civil Liberties Union through that period of the last election. Oh, and on it, we were election observers. We were neutral election observers on election day in 2024. So we were there when it happened.
0: What an incredible experience for you. And did you feel like that? Did you feel like it, Francis, that this country was committing suicide?
1: Well, we certainly felt prior to the election, living in Atlanta and living in the old traditional African-American neighborhood of Atlanta and Sweet Auburn, where Dr. King's office was, his old office was across the road and the Ebenezer Baptist Church was just up the corner, and we were working within that community and seeing the level of poverty and dislocation and desperation of people, that the country was coming apart. The next day after the election, it felt like there was a massive cleave and that it was going to be very, very hard for these two things ever to come together again. Genuinely felt that as a really seismic moment, regardless of your politics, that the gap between the two sides of this polarized community was going to be almost impossible to bring together.
0: So I think people, when they talk about Elizabeth Strout's writing, they often talk about her almost ambitious empathy for other people, you know, like that she works so hard to try and get the stories of ordinary folks and make sure that people know about them. And that's why her books have resonated with so many readers across the world. In this one, she does talk about how everyday gestures can have a huge impact on another person's life. And in that way, she does give us some hope. In the same way, when I think about you, Francis, over there doing some volunteer work, I'm like, the world is okay. You know, there's still good people out there trying to make sense of it and trying to make it a little better for everyone. And I think

0: this is what Elizabeth is also doing with this book.
1: I can't wait to read it. It's called The Things We Never Say by Elizabeth Strout. We're speaking with Christine Gordon, who's our bookworm here on ABC Radio Overnights, and we're talking about the theme of fear. And much closer to home, Romy Ash's new book, Mantle. Now, Romy is a young Australian author. Her debut book, Floundering, was much loved. And Mantle has just hit the shelves, hasn't it? And it's set in Tasmania. What's the kernel of this story here, Chris?
0: All right, so here we are. We've got a young woman that's gone. Her name is Ursula, and she's gone to help her mum who's got a mysterious illness. So she's headed over to Tasmania to look after her. She knows that her mum is dying, and while she's there, she gets a rash. And as her mum dies, before too long, there's other people in this town in Tasmania getting this rash. And in a way, this rash is used, I guess, as some sort of linkage to climate anxiety. It refers back to 2020. It refers back to our first sort of fear of the unknown, fear of what's in the air, how viruses are spread. So it's very clear that this rash is going to take the world down. This rash is something quite new, and before too long, everyone in Tasmania, in Australia, in the world, is going to have this rash.
1: Yikes.
0: I don't want to give too much away. It was the type of book, though, when I read it, finished it quite late at night, and I had to walk around the house. You know, I couldn't go back to sleep. There's no way that I would be able to sleep these sort of images in my mind. I had to sort of shake them loose. She's that type of writer. She gets in under your skin. And the descriptions of this rash and sort of the demise, if you like, of humanity are so dreadful, so realistic that I really needed to go outside and look at the stars and do some deep breathing after it.
1: Is it one of those books, Chris, a bit like Cormac McCarthy's The Road, that as soon as you start reading it, you feel your throat constricting and your hands getting sweaty?
0: A little bit like that. Oh, I can't believe you brought up The Road. Honestly, I remember reading that and it took me about a year to get over it. I think Mantle is going to do the same sort of thing. Yeah.
1: So do you have to be brave to read it? You have to be in the right frame of mind to get through this.
0: You know what?
1: Gripping novel.
0: Read it during the daytime. Don't read it at night. That would be my advice. Don't read it near dinner time. Don't read it anywhere where your imagination is just ready to leap off into something else. Read it in broad daylight, hopefully by a swimming pool. Maybe there's a cocktail next to you. Like, really, you have to do the exact opposite of what's going on just to feel okay. But I was interested because there's lots of books coming out about climate anxiety. And of course there is. Everyone's anxious about it. Romy is trying to give us an extra nudge in that direction. And good on us for doing that.
1: Romy Ash's book is called Mantle, and one for those who want to feel a little sweat under the collar and live through a cataclysmic event. But hopefully there's something that brings you out the other side of it that with a bit of hope. Is there a ray of hope in Romy's book?
0: Look.
1: Don't give it away.
0: The only clue
1: not.
0: I'm going to give to you is that the salmon swim free. That's all I can say.
1: That's enough. I'll go with that. And just to finish, I do want to talk to you about Meg Mason's new book, Sophie Standing There, as well. And this book sort of like is about a different take on things. It's where her main protagonist becomes obsessed with a writer, isn't it?
0: She does. But she's a really the main protagonist is this lovely woman, Sophie, who works for a writer's festival. And she's just recently divorced. And she's lonely, so she actually becomes obsessed with someone like Elizabeth Strout, not in personality, but someone of that caliber, someone who's got international fame, who's on podcasts, who there's interviews, who teaches, who's sort of everywhere in that sense. And Sophie finds learning and connecting with this author in her own mind as a way to combat her own loneliness. And even though Sophie's got friends,

0: if you've got colleagues, she still feels isolated. And it's this imaginary friend, if you like, this author that becomes her saviour until she meets her in real life.
1: Oh, I've had that experience. Never confuse the art and the artist.
0: Oh, we've all had that experience, Francis. And it's left us all feeling a little bewildered.
1: But it's a good read.
0: It is a delightful read. Meg Mason is smart and she's funny and she can do a sort of a rollicking good story. You know, you feel the arc going. You understand that she's on your side. She's on Sophie's side. It's a joy to read. It's the type of book that you'd be taking on holidays. You'd be happy to read it just as you were snuggling down to sleep. It's a joy, page in, page out. It's wonderful. It's wonderful.
1: Excellent. A nice antidote to, or, you know, nice aperitif to Romy Ash's mantle.
0: Do you know? It really is. And just wonderful that over this last few minutes we've just been talking about these beautiful female authors.
1: Indeed.
0: So that's nice, isn't it? Yeah.
1: More,
0: look at us.
1: More of that, I say. Hey, Christine, it's been great to have you on the program for the first time. We should do it again maybe next week or the week after when you're available. It's always great to talk good books.
0: I would love that. I would really love that.
1: Thank you, Christine.
0: See you soon.
1: Christine Gordon there from Readings, who's our bookworm here on ABC Radio Overnight. It's the book she mentioned, Elizabeth Strout's The Things We Never Say, Romy Ash's Mantle, and Meg Mason's Sophie Standing There, here on ABC Radio Overnights.
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3: ABC News with David Rollins. A former colleague and partner of Australian aid worker Zomi Franklin says he's disappointed by, but not surprised, after an Israeli investigation cleared senior commanders of criminal wrongdoing over an attack that killed her and six colleagues. The IDF has released the findings of five separate probes, including the April 2024 attack on a Gaza humanitarian convoy. World Central Kitchen, for whom Franklin was working, says it condemns the findings. Josh Phelps says he will continue to fight for more answers for one of his best friends.
4: I don't think it's good enough, but I don't think it's any different from what they said April 2nd or 3rd. So it's never been good enough. I mean, the families have called that out. They've called for third-party investigations and things like this. And of course, I support that.
3: Ukrainian President Volodymyr Zelensky has sacked a top aide following anti-corruption raids amid protests against the government. Is the BBC's Vitaly Shevchenko.
5: Ukraine has been battling corruption for a long time, and today two of Ukraine's key anti-corruption agencies published excerpts of intercepted conversations between members of what they call a criminal group discussing ways of, you know, laundering money to pay bribes. And they said that this group includes former and current members of parliament.
3: The federal government's gambling advertising reforms have cleared parliament after Labor struck a deal with the coalition to secure support. Kaveh Akbari has the details.
6: The new laws will tighten restrictions on gambling advertising across television, radio, online platforms and live sport. Television ads will be capped during restricted periods, while stronger blackouts will apply around live sporting events, and gambling advertising will be banned in sporting venues. Coalition amendments will also result in the establishment of a national register allowing Australians to opt out of receiving gambling ads online. The legislation will now go to the Governor-General for royal assent, with most of the changes due to begin next year.
3: Social Services Minister Tanya Plibersek says sporting codes must use their authority to set standards for behaviour in public life. At least five Sydney Swans AFL players are linked to an investigation of an alleged sexual assault, but no charges have been laid. The same players have been banned for the remainder of the season for breaching the club's standards by going out late, drinking and bringing women to their hotel. It is not suggested that any of the five players are being accused of sexual assault. Ms. Plibersek says it's important that sporting clubs

0: show they take these matters seriously.
1: Sporting codes, teams like the Swans have an incredibly important role in our community. They are the people boys and young men look up to. They're their heroes, they're role models. And I am really pleased to hear some of the measures that the club's taken today.
0: Australian tennis player Nick Kyrgios has apologised following his provisional suspension from the professional tour after a positive test for cocaine. Europe correspondent Elias Kluwer has the story.
2: He says he made a huge mistake and he wants to take full responsibility for it, apologising to his fans, his friends, family and sponsors. He said that he didn't want to make any excuses for the mistake he's made here, but he did say that he wanted to provide some context, and that context is that, according to him, the last few years have been extremely difficult as he experiences the ongoing toll of injuries. He's had a long career now in international tennis, and so the mental and physical toll of those injuries, sort of explaining his actions with that, in that context.
0: More than 100 people have reportedly been killed in a gold mine collapse in the Central African Republic. Aid workers say the incident occurred on Tuesday at a mine located near the country's border with Cameroon. Local officials say the death toll is likely to rise, with a significant number of people still unaccounted for. A tobacco store in Melbourne's inner north has been rammed by a stolen car twice in 2 days. Police say a red Toyota Corolla was reversed at speed into the Northcote shopping front late on Tuesday night, causing extensive damage. Two offenders wearing dark clothing were seen fleeing north along High Street. The same store was targeted in a similar ram raid early on Monday morning, with police investigating whether the incidents are linked. ABC News.
3: WA's weather for Thursday: showers and areas of rain from the southern Pilbara into the northern and central Gascoyne, northern goldfields and isolated light showers over the southwest part of the southwest land division, areas of morning fog and frost over inland parts of the southwest land division, far southern goldfields and adjacent Eucla. In Perth, partly cloudy with a slight chance of a shower and light winds, a forecast top of 21 after an overnight low of 7 degrees.
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2: Hello, welcome to your Thursday morning. Hope you're well. Hope your day started well, or if it's ending, have a good rest very soon. 6 minutes past four on the east coast of Australia. It's 24 to four in South Australia and the Northern Territory, and six past two in the west. Coming up, the open line, your calls are what we want. On the issues of the day, whatever it is that you want to bring to the table, here's your chance. 1-300-800-222 is our number. 1-300-800-222. And of course, your text messages, SMS 0437-774-774. 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
1: That's right, your calls, 1300 800 222. Anything that you want to discuss, bring it to the table now, 1300 800 222, and your text messages on 0437 774 774. Get on the phone and be part of the conversation. That's what we're here for with the open line. Some of the things that have caught our attention is this from British actor and activist Peter Egan, who's been talking about the future of zoos. Now, many of us as children and even as parents probably have spent a lot of time in zoos, but Peter Egan thinks they might have had their time.
2: A sanctuary exists for the animals and a zoo exists for people. Zoos are a very Victorian concept, introduced into the UK and in America, I think, about 150 years ago. And then when we knew so little about animals and animal sentience, I just find the whole concept now of zoos outdated, restrictive and destructive.
1: Do you agree with Peter Egan, the British actor and activist, about zoos? Do you find them unsettling, or do you think they still have a place, or and maybe sanctuaries are the future? What's your most recent experience of zoos? Give us a call, 1300 800 222 and the text message line 0437 774 774. You can send through your thoughts there as well. One of the other issues, of course, it's continuing to be at the top of the news agenda for many people, is renting. This Sydney renting is rents in that part of Australia have increased again and have become quite problematic. And we want to know from you also, are rents still spiking in your town, regardless of the fact that in the last couple of quarters, house prices have started to ease off? Are rents still being a real problem? This is what some Sydney renters told the ABC's The World Today.
3: We used to rent for $680 and now it's up to $760. So it's increased like that much in just like 6 months. They've just put it up and given us no choice.
4: I'm lucky that my price hasn't gone up too high, but other people it's like 50, 50, 50, 50 every year. I've been lucky. I've lived in my house for 4 years, only gone up $15. So that's pretty good.
1: So there, what's it been like for you? If you are renting or you're in the renter's market and you're looking, what's the state of play for you in your part of Australia when it comes to renting? Have you seen any reduction in rent costs in properties that are being advertised, or are they still going up and up and up and making it really difficult to be a renter? Give us a call. 1300 800 222 if that's something that you want to talk about as well. Well, the issue of investing in properties is another part of this puzzle. Investors making

0: homes available for renting is a key element to actually being able to provide enough housing to people. And this is Nerida Conlonsby, Chief Economist from Ray White, talking about that.
1: So if you have a look at a city like Darwin, for example, rents have almost doubled over the past 5 years. We've also got places like Perth where we don't have enough housing, and that's also flowed through to rent. So we can clearly see there's quite a lot going on. So that's our major concern with the budget, that it does pull back property investment.
0: There's the view from the real estate lobby there, Chief Economist with Ray White, Nerida Conlonsby, about the way they're approaching the issue of rents and rental properties. Michelle O'Neill, the ACTU president, though, has a different view. She says we don't need to leave the solution for rents being affordable just to investors.
2: We used to build 1 in 10 new houses as public housing. Now it's 1 in 50. There's too many ways of getting out of what's called affordable housing. Often subsidies are given, it's meant to be affordable, and then over time it's not.
0: Michelle O'Neill, ACTU president, with her view on the rental crisis. What about yours? 1300 800 222 is the number. 1300 800 222. Love to hear from you if you're renting or you're looking to rent, and what the landscape looks like in your part of Australia, whether it's in a big city or regional view of things as well, because it's a different picture depending on which part of the country you're in, and it can vary quite wildly as well. So give us a call or send through an SMS on 0437 774 774. We're also talking about the future of zoos. Richard in Double Bay is on the line with us this morning here on ABC Radio Overnights. Good morning, Richard.
3: Good morning.
0: Zoos, are they done for? Are they past their time?
3: Oh, I think they are. I mean, I think it's a little unfair. I'm not too sure whether animals should be put in a cage. Mind you, maybe they're kind of a little bit domesticated and bred to be in a cage, but my humble opinion, I disagree with it.
0: Yeah, fair enough. I mean, I think we're beyond the age of cages for zoo animals, but yeah, they're in captivity still, so that is a fair point, absolutely. I guess the one thing about zoos, they would say, is they do a lot of in-zoo breeding programs to try to keep endangered species alive. They do a lot of reintroducing of endangered species into natural habitats, so it's not just a display experience anymore. They do a lot of work in terms of conservation and trying to make sure they make a contribution to the future welfare of animals too.
3: Hey, look, I understand that. I went to the Sydney Zoo. I had some guests out from Estonia, and we went there in, it was late December, early January. And I get that. However, would you like to be inside a box, in a cage, in a yard? Nah.
0: No, fair enough. It is a point of view that a lot of people share. Good on you, Richard. Thank you for that. 1300 800 222 is the number. 1300 800 222. Renting situation. Love to hear from you. Also, the situation with zoos. Is it something that you avoid these days and find them just past their time, and that we need a better way to deal with our experience of nature and wildlife? Give us a call, or you can also send us through an SMS, 0437 774 774. Back with your calls and your text messages.

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0: And it's the open line taking your call. Zeus, have they got a use-by date and has it gone past? And also, really keen to hear from renters after your discussion was sparked again yesterday in Sydney and on the world today on ABC Radio around the fact that though house prices are coming off and there's a softening of the housing market, rents remain hard to bring down and it's still a real pinch in the pocket for so many Australians. Give us a call. Want to hear what your situation is if you're looking for a rental property, but also if you are an investor as well. That's an important component of that because one doesn't exist without the other. What's the rental market like for you at the moment? 1-300-800-222, and you can send a text through to 0437-774-774. Let's head to Australind in WA and Andrea. Good morning, Andrea.
2: Yeah, good morning. And I was interested to hear you talking about zoos. Some of the zoos these days are beautiful, like the Perth Zoo. It's gorgeous. It's full of trees and they're not so much cages as little landscaped areas, or not so little even, landscaped areas with ponds and caves. And the animals, I don't think the animals would feel too stressed by them, really. Then in South Australia, you've got, and I think in New South Wales, you've got open plan zoos and acres you get around by bus.
0: Yeah, so zoos have changed a lot, haven't they?
2: They have, yes. I remember I've been to a zoo in Israel, and they've got all these flamingos that stay there naturally. They're not hemmed in or caged in or anything like that. But just beautiful, these dozens of flamingos, which is pretty unusual to see. Just to see them like that.
0: Okay, so that's an important perspective because, the Werribee Open Range Zoo is another one. And there's Dubbo, there's an open range zoo as well where the animals. And if you do go, for instance, to the Werribee Open Range Zoo, it does feel like you're on an African savannah. I mean, it does.
2: Exactly.
0: It's quite extraordinary. Thanks for that perspective, Andrew. I really appreciate it.
2: And as you say, they're involved in breeding programs.
0: Yeah, they have a really important role to play.
2: I guess the argument
0: is that you could still have a breeding program and have that stream of the zoology available without having animals in captivity. So, I think there's a fair argument to be, a discussion to be had there as well.
2: Well, I know in South Australia, they've got a zoo in town. I haven't been to that. I'm looking forward to that because they've got the pandas there.

0: But they've got the Open Plain Zoo, I've forgotten what it's called, and they interchange the animals. The animals, I don't know how often they change them, but they're breeding them out on the open plain. And then the animals can come to town. So I think there must be quite a nice setup in town, because they wouldn't bring them from the open plain into pokey little cages or pens or anything, would they?
1: No. Thanks for calling.
0: Good. Okay.
1: Let's head to Flemington in Melbourne. Hello, Bill.
2: Oh, g'day, Francis. Yeah, freezing. I've been in Broome for 10 days.
1: So you're having a bit of a climate adjustment on return to home.
2: Yeah. Oh, yeah. I went up for Broome Cup and it was lovely up there. And Steve Pigram was playing at the races too, so that was another bonus, yeah.
1: Oh,
2: so,
1: absolute legend of the Kimberley and Pilbara region.
2: Yeah, yeah. But I was talking to a real estate agent a few weeks back. In Victoria, a lot of people got out of investment because they're paying a huge land tax now. And you know, around South Bank, it's about $700 roughly for a two-bedroom apartment.
1: Yeah, so the land tax is an issue, no doubt, particularly in Victoria, where it's been an issue for people who've got investment properties and have decided that they're going to move on from those because they just feel that the tax burden is too high. So it's that balance, isn't it, between trying to free up the market but at the same time maybe losing the rental market because of that, and then people, if the demand for rental properties continues to grow, then naturally as supply comes down, price will go up.
2: Yeah, and also Victoria, they've brought in a lot of new laws for landlords, and that sort of really discouraged people, you know, from, yeah. The bloke said a lot of people got out, you know, and there's a big shortage now.
1: Yep. Thanks for your call, my friend.
2: Yeah. Thank you. Bye.
1: Talk to you soon. Thanks to everybody who's given us a call here on the open line this morning. Hope you're well. I'm going to play you something now that I love. This is some new music for you. It's a little bit different, but I think this might be the song of the year from a young Englishman by the name of Joshua Iddahin. And it's all about the brilliance of the lyrics. The song is called Mum Does the Washing. I think you'll enjoy it.
3: The world, according to your mum, doing the washing. Capitalism. Your mom does the washing. You pay her a dollar. You get her to do your mate's washing. Your mate pays you $50. Communism. Your mom does the washing. You do the washing. Every night you salute a picture of your dad. Socialism. Your mom does the washing. You do the cooking. Everybody is happy, in theory. Feudalism. Your mom does the washing and pays you tax. Colonialism. You barge into your mom's room, claim you discovered your mom's room, dump all your dirty clothes on the floor. Fascism. Your mom does the washing and you are obsessed with her nose. Liberalism. You watch your mom do the washing and you feel really, really bad. Something must be done, you say. Something may or may not get done. Libertarianism. Your mom does the washing. You believe you did the washing. Religion. Your mom does the washing. You thank God. Atheism. Your mom does the washing. You make a 12-part YouTube video demanding peer-reviewed evidence that she did, in fact, do the washing. Zionism. You shoved your mom into the washing machine and the spinning made her dizzy. And that dizziness made her vomit, and you point to that vomit and call it anti-Semitism, Americanism. Your mom does the washing. It's in the Constitution. End of discussion. Mansplaining. Your mom does the washing. You tell her how best to do the washing. You have never done the washing.

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Come Sunday morning, it was 100% done by your mom. Africanism, you go to Benny's house, Benny's mom does the washing. 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

0: Your mom hired a woman of color to do the washing. 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
1: Joshua Idiom there. Your mum does the washing. I heard that song a couple of weeks ago, and it is clearly my favourite tune of 2026. And I'm glad to be able to share the washing with you here on ABC Radio Overnights.
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2: Hope you're having a good morning. It's 4:30 on the east coast of Australia. It's 5 a.m. Should say 4 a.m. in South Australia and the Northern Territory, and it's also 2:30 in the west. Now, it's been politically volatile times around the world, but it's even more so in India at the moment. Widespread protests last month led to the resignation of the education minister, Dharmendra Pradhan. Now, it was led by a student protest movement, which became known as the Cockroaches. Dr. Susan Ann Samuel has just returned from India to the UK. She's a lawyer, a postdoctoral researcher at International Climate Politics at the University of Leeds, and she's with us here on ABC Radio Overnights. Good morning, Dr. Samuel. How are you?
3: I'm good. Thank you, Francis. It's an honour to actually talk about this in the overnight.
2: Yeah, we were watching from afar as this bubbled away, because a protest movement has been happening there for a couple of months. And it was about, was it not about the integrity of exams? What was happening and why were students so angry?
3: Yeah, so there's been a lot going around at the moment in India. And particularly, I would like to stress on how this whole thing actually came up with this one term of cockroaches. For a background, because people might think it is, you know, it's kind of like that derogatory term, which was used against the students. But actually, when it was an oral hearing in the Supreme Court, when the Chief Justice spoke about some fraudulent degree holders, that this word and terminologies came up, and some of what he spoke, though later he clarified what he actually meant, at that time resonated with the young people and labeled them as unemployed, lazy and you know, cockroaches and parasites. And so a 30-year-old student who was at the time studying in Boston University, Abhijit Dibke, he kind of like posted six words in the tweet, and he's like, what if all the cockroaches come together? That kind of like gravitated a sense of belonging and sense of that anger, which was channeled to humor and satire, and students from across India and those who identified with a few of the injustices that has been happening with respect to educational system in India, they came together, and that's how the entire the process of calling for accountability came up. So the National Testing Agency kind of like found that there have been paper leaks on medical entrance exam, and that was kind of like one of the biggest exams were at least 1 million or 2 million people wrote and sat for exams, and nearly 21 students took their lives once the government told that the paper were leaked.
2: Wow.
3: So that triggered.
2: Yeah, it's really important to know, because I guess the situation is it not that people invest so much in their education, and if the exams are being leaked, then somebody's paying for the exams and getting access to the paper and basically cheating, and those limited number of places which might be the difference between having that qualification and lifting your family out of poverty into the middle class is denied you because somebody's gaming the system.
3: Yeah, so there are so many allegations and patterns that needs to be recognized and understood. So one of the good things that came up from this movement and the protest was that a fast-track court, and as well as the paper leaks, there was a bill that was introduced in the parliament, and that was passed. So there are reforms happening after the protests, but systemic understanding of what is going wrong and where, this is entirely something that needs to be monitored. And on the good side also, students feel far empowered to actually voice and to bring up issues. So it's not just the medical exams. There have been a few other. And as you rightly said, this is the only ladder, the educational system is the only ladder for communities and students from especially marginalized communities to come up. And if something is going wrong somewhere and that ladder is cut, then that has to be literally rectified.
2: Dr. Susan Ann Samuel is with us from the University of Leeds, talking to us about the cockroach movement in India, which is a student-led protest movement which saw the removal of the education minister recently. Just give people a sense, Doctor, just how big these protests were.
3: Oh, yeah. Okay. That's the best part. I mean, like, when you imagine India, it's all on numbers. I mean, like, it's huge. India is huge. So when Abhijit Dibke, the founder of the CJP party, which is the Cockroach Janata Party, first posted this six words and created the website where a sign-up page was there, there were like 1,100 signed up in a day or two. That was the sheer number of the sign-up of the form, whereas 22 million and more followers on Instagram followed, and in the protests, at least 50,000 were there in Jantar Mantar, that is in Delhi, and across India there were other places in Mumbai, in Bihar, in Kerala, and you name it. And also the best part was that diasporas across the globe joined in, like protests in Leeds was there, in London was there, Germany. And so, yeah, it was quite global as well as it was national.
2: It's interesting also because the Modi government has been pretty much a mind unto itself and hasn't really bent to protest in the past, been really strong-minded in what it wants to do. So was it a surprise that they actually bent to the will of the students and removed the minister? And what does that say about the future of this young student movement?
3: Yeah, that's an interesting question and thought, because democracy has always been a vehicle that students and, you know, young people have. I see it as like whenever there is a friction or whenever the engine is not moving, you pour in your soul more, and young energy give more oil and fuel to the engine. So I feel in India particularly, this has been a movement where everybody felt the pulse of democracy, especially the kind of democracy where check and balance was asked for, as well as, you know, there has been stance where the government took accountability and is still willing to take accountability too. So there is this to and fro of like there is a demand and we are demanding so much, and that too in sheer numbers. So I believe it's an ongoing process. India is a work in progress, as is most of our countries. It has potential in which now that we see the empowerment, like say for instance, one of the beautiful examples was in my homeland, Kerala, just yesterday, when the vice chancellor of a university asked the students if they identified themselves as a cockroach or a lion. For the first time, when a person in authority was kind of like asking the students were silent and they were laughing. They were silently giggling. So that kind of like joyful dissent is something new for India to grasp and understand. And it's quite unique in the sense that it is unique throughout the Gen Z protests. So it's kind of like a way in which I see Perhaps the flavor and the color of democracy in itself is being revitalized for reinvigorating state institutions, whichever governance it is upholding.
2: Dr. Susan Samuels with us from the Uni of Leeds in the UK, talking to us about the student cockroach movement in India, which is changing the shape of politics in that huge country, which is such an important partner to Australia as well. Just to finish, will this party of young people, as a party of protest, it's sort of organic protest, but it's now a political party, the Cockroach Junta Party, the CJP. Now, running for office is very different to being a protest movement. How are they going to do it, and is there any chance they can be successful?
3: Yeah, so as I've mentioned earlier, this movement, one thing that was unique from other Gen Z protests is that they don't want to actually become a political party per se. So they haven't registered with the Election Commission. They haven't, identified themselves as wanting for a vote bank, which is quite interesting in the sense that they currently, as far as I've understood, is like they want to stay as a political satire movement where they're monitoring educational reforms and they're targeting education per se. So the organizational structure is now set. There's a legal spokesperson, there's people, there's an other spokesperson people. And there are so many other people that is actually giving the organization a structure. But it's more sporadic, it's more evolving in the sense that for the last few couple of weeks or so or more, one of the key insights was Abhijit Dibke was actually in his hometown villages. He covered 8 villages going in person to all the government schools and investigating and monitoring how the living conditions are. And that brings me to the center of what my thought process throughout, especially when I was writing this article in the Conversation UK, was like, it brings to that economic, social, and cultural rights, where the right to education is not just in numbers or the checklist of how many schools or colleges are there, but how is the education being provided? Are the students being taken care of? Should the students jump through flooded waters to get to a school? Where's the safety? And are they being provided midday meals? And if so, what's the quality of food? Are they having diarrhea or are they being fed or nourished? So it's comes to the sense of how these this movement per se, especially that shared identity and vision of young people, is for that targeted educational reform rather than a vote bank, because power until now has been read through the lines of who governs and holds authority. And now we're being rereading this through the lens of the Cockroach Party, that there is something new that we can actually reinvigorate state institutions by constantly ensuring check and balance.
2: Good to talk to you, Dr. Samuel. It's an important issue because, as we said, there is a huge connection between Australia and India, and the shifting sands there will have an impact here as well. We appreciate you spending a bit of time with us on ABC Radio overnights.

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1: You too. Dr. Susan Ann Samuel in Leeds, in the UK, University of Leeds, talking to us there about goings-on in India with the student cockroach movement, which has seen a change of the education minister in India and a different way of doing politics for young Indian students. It's ABC Radio Overnights.

Edwyn Collins. And a girl like you here on ABC Radio Overnight. Plenty of text messages have been coming through this morning. Thanks for your contributions too. Keep them coming on 0437 774 774. Always love to be in conversation with you about the issues we were talking about on the open line. Hi, regarding zoos, what about their programs to preserve critically endangered species because of mankind's greed for forest products, mineral wealth sources, and generally land as well? The plight of beautiful orangutans come to mind, and by being able to view and consider the beauty, uniqueness, food, and habitats of diminishing population goes a long way to educating the public and also our young people about the plight of these animals. No, zoos are not all bad. Nor are they all great news, but they're not. They do serve as a purpose too. And whilst outdated, this is from Jarrell as well. Whilst outdated, zoo.

0: Seals and Croft. Here on ABC Radio Overnights, and for those of us who love the scent of jasmine, which is just on the wind where I am at the moment, a summer breeze. We're a long way from a summer breeze, but hopefully we've got a spring breeze coming our way soon in the southern part of the country where it's been a bit of a bitter cold winter time. Coming up in a moment, State of the Nation, we'll have a look at some of the big stories around the country. And we want to hear from you if you are a shift worker as well. Shift Workers of Australia, give us a call, 1300 800 222.
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2: Good morning. Kate Mead, ABC reporter, to join us after the next news to give us a look at the news that's happening today. We want to hear from shift workers as well, the shift workers of Australia. 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We're going to talk to a shift worker each day if we can, find out what you do, what your time is like, your clock when you wake up, what the alarm is, how you cope, and why you're out there doing the work while everyone else is sleeping. So give us a call and get in touch. Time to have a look at what's been making news. Now, Aboriginal health groups are telling the federal and Northern Territory governments that a lot more work is needed to build on gains achieved in closing the gap in Indigenous life expectancy. ABC PM's Jane Barden took a look at one program.

0: program that is making a real difference.
1: Very good. I'll just be taking the pass there, yeah?
2: Eileen Hoosen says the treatment she receives has helped prevent her health condition from becoming severe. The Alice Springs Towncump resident is a patient of the Central Australian Aboriginal Congress Health Service.
3: I'm being treated for diabetes, but I'm a borderline diabetic. Thanks to the services that I get from Congress.
2: The Congress's acting chief executive, Dr. John Boffa, says it's encouraged people with chronic health conditions to seek help early. New research by the Menzies Health Institute has found over 50 years, the Congress, which receives federal government funding, has reduced preventable deaths in Central Australia.
4: So Aboriginal men, when Congress started, life expectancy was 47 years, it's now 65. And women are living to 70.
2: But the Northern Territory still has Australia's worst Indigenous life expectancy gap.
4: Because prevention requires action beyond the health system. We've got to address overcrowding, education, and lift people out of poverty.
2: In the NT's top end, on remote Elko Island off the Arnhem Land coast, community leader Helen Goyapul says families are losing too many loved ones to chronic disease.
5: They are dying, like only 30, 40, 50, taking heart attack all that time.
2: So they set up a group called Hope for Health with a healthy eating coaching program and cooking classes in the community. An evaluation by Melbourne University found it achieved health improvements, including reduced weight and blood sugar in participants.
5: This was changing, like the weight and the sugar level, and it was working.
2: But the group hasn't been able to attract funding from the federal or NT governments. Both governments told the ABC they already fund the region's MeWatch Indigenous Health Service to fund preventative programs. MeWatch says it runs several anti-smoking, home hygiene and mental health programs. But the head of the Hope for Health group, Tim Trudgeon, is appealing to the governments to reconsider.
6: We really need to have more accountability within government around funding things that are supported by the community and known to work.
2: The federal government has increased funding to Indigenous health services by almost a quarter in the last 5 years. Groups lobbying for extra spending face an uphill battle.
0: PM's Jane Barton there on ABC Radio Overnights. Nestor Iracunda was one of the Socceroos stars of the World Cup. He's just signed to play in Portugal's top league, and yesterday he caught up with Hamish McDonald on ABC Sydney.
7: This How much of the World Cup changed things for you? I imagine you must have a sense of how big your name became here during that time. You know, a nation of young kids chanting, screaming your name. Did that filter through to you? What did it mean to you?
8: It's hard to explain. In the moment while the World Cup was going on, you know, it was just trying to stay focused and, you know, block out the noise. But it was so difficult, you know, when you get videos from family and they're sending videos of things happening in Melbourne, Sydney and Brisbane, Queensland, you know, all these people celebrating. So, I mean, it's hard to not focus on that stuff, and it gets you pumped up. And I was really emotional when I first seen the reaction to some of the fans' reactions to the goal. So, I mean, I'll never forget that moment. And I mean, yeah, no, the World Cup was something massive for me and, you know, for the country as well. You know, I feel like we had a really young squad when we went there this time around, and I feel like we've done pretty well. It's not the way we wanted it to go, but, you know, in the end, we gave it our all, and, you know, hopefully, and we hope that the nation's super proud of us. But yeah, no, the World Cup was a life-changing moment for me. So yeah, super happy with that.
7: There was, you know, somehow, even as far away in America, the Socceroos sort of got dragged into the politics of the nation at the time, all this discussion of, you know, what Australia was, monoculture, whether the Socceroos are part of that. Were you aware of that all going on at the same time? There were so many that said, look, whatever your politics are, the young blokes in this team, that is what Australia is. And somehow you responded to that moment in a way that was, you know, it was quiet, it was silent, it was just you doing your thing. I wonder how much you were conscious of it.
8: No, of course, you know, we see, it's, I'm not going to lie to you. I see most of the things that are on social media. As much as I try to stay off of social media, you know, I see things like that, and, you know,

0: I'm not the type of guy to go on and, speak about these type of things, but it made me it did make a lot of us boys angry, I won't lie. And it was disappointing, I guess, to hear. But there's not much I can do about it. There's not much the other boys can do about it, because at the end of the day, we're just doing our jobs and we're footballers. So I mean, but it's really heartbreaking when you hear things like that. And obviously Australia is literally what it was at the World Cup, a mixed boys playing in the team, and boys from different backgrounds, and it just shows what Australia can do. Australia is the best, like a lot of boys have said before, probably the best country in the world in my opinion. So no, I just want to take this moment to thank Australia for what they've done for me. And just, yeah, beautiful country.
1: Young Socceroos star Nestor Irukunda speaking on ABC Sydney with Hamish McDonald. It's news time.
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0: Good morning. This is ABC News with David Rollins. The Israeli military has cleared its personnel of any wrongdoing in an attack which killed seven aid workers in Gaza, including Australian woman Zomi Franklin. Here's Middle East correspondent Matthew Doran.
1: Israeli forces opened fire on a number of World Central Kitchen vehicles, including the one Ms. Franken was travelling in back in April 2024, saying they believed a Hamas fighter had infiltrated the convoy. Despite acknowledging there were serious flaws in that assessment, an internal IDF investigation has cleared commanders responsible for ordering the strike of suspicion of criminal wrongdoing. The case sparked international condemnation and demands from the Australian government for full transparency from Israeli officials. Just before the IDF dropped the findings, Foreign Minister Penny Wong had been paying tribute to Ms. Frankham in Canberra, launching a new award in her honour.
0: Australians will be able to block gambling advertising across their online accounts under reforms that have now passed federal parliament. Kaveh Akbari has more.
2: The new national opt-out register was added after negotiations between Labor and the coalition, replacing a system that would have required people to manage their preferences across individual platforms. The broader package also restricts gambling advertising on television and radio, as well as strengthening bans around live sport. The government says the changes reduce exposure while preserving regulated advertising, but critics argue an opt-out model still places too much responsibility on consumers. The bill will now proceed to the Governor-General for royal assent.
0: An expert on social media says Meta will look to argue it is not the broker of content on its platforms, nor that they are inherently designed to be addictive in a landmark legal battle. 29 US states are suing the Facebook and Instagram parent company for more than $280 billion over claims it committed numerous violations of child privacy laws and deliberately designed an addictive platform, which Meta denies. RMIT Professor of Information Sciences, Lisa Given, says lawyers for Meta will look to make two key arguments.
3: First of all, you know, they certainly are claiming that they are not the brokers of the content, that that's one piece that is absolutely separate. And of course, their second argument is that their plans are not to foster addiction, that they don't believe that the platform is addictive.
0: US President Donald Trump says he will meet with North Korean leader Kim Jong-un later this year after the US scaled back military drills with South Korea. It would be the leader's first meeting during Trump's second term. Trump specifically outlined Kim's atomic arsenal while announcing his plans to meet with the leader. The pair met three times during Trump's first stint in the White House, with the US president saying they fell in love after exchanging beautiful letters. Sydney Swans players at the centre of a scandal engulfing the club say they accept the sanctions handed to them. Georgia Linton-Williams has the details.
4: Riley Bice, Nick Blakey, Isaac Heaney, James Jordan and Chad Warner have apologised, releasing a statement saying they know they have let down their partners and families, the Swans AFLW team and everyone at the club and the wider community. The players have been suspended for the rest of the season for breaching club standards during a late night of drinking in Melbourne on Sunday. The ABC can reveal Victorian sex crime detectives are travelling to Sydney as part of investigations into an allegation of touching without consent at the Pullman Hotel where the players were staying. Police haven't made arrests or laid charges.
0: The AFL Players Association has issued a statement saying the allegations are very serious and women should be treated with respect. It's unclear when or if Nick Kyrgios will return to professional tennis after the Australian revealed he returned a drug test with a positive cocaine reading. Europe correspondent Elias Kluwer explains.
5: Well, he's well and truly into the twilight of his career. For all intents and purposes, Nick Kyrgios has had a successful career in tennis. He reached number 13 ranking. That was his career high. He reached a Wimbledon final. He won the first set of a Wimbledon final. He lost to, obviously, Novak Djokovic in that match. But many people would do anything to have the career he's had. And it was an interesting statement he made. The idea that tennis chose him, he didn't choose tennis, that's something, this idea of that has kind of followed Nick Kyrgios his entire career.
0: And police have arrested 19 people and laid 27 charges during a retail theft crackdown in Wollongong, south of Sydney.
6: WA's weather for Thursday: showers and areas of rain from the southern Pilbara into the northern and central Gascoyne, northern Goldfields, and isolated light showers over the southwest part of the southwest land division. Areas of morning fog and frost over inland parts of the southwest land division, far southern Goldfields, and adjacent Eucla. In Perth, partly cloudy with a slight chance of a shower and light winds, a forecast top of 21 after an overnight low of 7 degrees.
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2: Good morning. Hello, Thursday people. How are you? It's 6 minutes past five on the east coast of Australia, 24 to five in South Australia and the Northern Territory, and six past three in the west. Coming up in a moment, Kate Mead, ABC reporter, is going to join us to look at the news that will be happening today. And a little later on, Warwick Long, our good friend from ABC Rural and host of the Victorian Country Hour, will be with us as well. So that's all ahead of us here on ABC Radio Overnights. We need to check in with the markets and how they will start today. Richard Batt is Private Wealth Advisor at Ord Minnett, and he joins us now. G'day, Richard. How are you?
3: Good morning, Francis.
2: How are the markets shaping up on a Thursday?
3: Markets in the US are higher at the moment as bond yields have dropped following the US Treasury's announcement of an increased buyback for longer-term debt. So the Dow is currently up 93 points, or 0.18%, while the NASDAQ is up 51 points. With stocks that benefit from lower rates benefiting, such as consumer retail stocks like Lowe's, which is up 2%, and Home Depot up 1%, whilst McDonald's is up almost 1% at the moment. One of the best performers on the NASDAQ is pharmaceutical stock Moderna, which is currently up about 140% after a skin cancer treatment developed with Merck showed success in a large trial, and Merck shares are actually up also. They're up more than 11%. And looking at the Aussie dollar at the moment, it's stronger against the greenback, currently trading at 71.19 US cents. Gold's also higher. Spot gold's currently up 3%. Trading at $4,479 US dollars an ounce. And oil's also high. So Brent crude's up 1.2% at the moment, currently trading at 92.12 US dollars a barrel. And on our market today, the reporting season continues, and some of the big names on the ASX to report will be Brambles, Goodman Group, and Sonic Healthcare. And currently, the futures are indicating that our market will be opening higher. Up only slightly, though, about 5 points.
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2: Francis Leach with you. We are talking to the shift workers of Australia each morning, meeting you, finding out what it is that you do, how you spend your time, how you get to sleep. If you do the sort of work that you're doing, Kate Mead is with us to meet our shift worker as well, ABC reporter. Good morning, Kate. You're a shift worker too.
4: Well, kind of. I guess it's kind of. You would call me that.
2: Definitely.
4: Oh, thank you. Welcome to the club.
2: You wear the badge. You're part of the club. Steve is with us. He's a shift worker. He's in Newcastle. Good morning, Steve.
5: Hi, Francis. How you going?
2: I'm well. Kate's here as well. What sort of work do you do?
5: I'm a stevedore.
2: On the docks.
5: So that's a wharfie.
2: Yep.
5: Yeah, I'm a wharfie, yeah. Yeah.
2: What time's the shift start?
5: We do, well, it varies on depending on how much work we've got in at the time. So we normally do 8-hour shifts, but if we've got a bit of work on, we do 12s. So they're normally 8 till 4, 4 till 12, midnight till 8 in the morning, or we do 8 till 8. If we're doing 12 hours. So we've got a bit of a complicated issue with us because the shipping's so erratic and inconsistent. As they say in the old days, it's a feast or a famine, or, you know, you get peaks and troughs. So we don't have actually a roster.
2: So you just get a call, phone call saying there's a ship coming over the horizon, get down to the dock, Steve.
5: So what happens is we get an email each afternoon, which confirms, well, not actually confirms, but tells us of our following day's shift. So the worst thing about it is if we get an email of an afternoon saying that we're on a midnight shift the following night, they can actually cancel that shift by 9 o'clock that morning.
2: If you don't respond?
5: No. If the ship is running late or so.
2: Wow. How do you manage your life? So,
5: I know, it's very difficult. It's really crazy. So like I said, with all the going ons, we can't actually have a roster.
4: So, Steve, other than the roster, which is, that would be hard to live by, do tell us something about this job that you do that no one else would know that you enjoy about it.
5: Well, it can be fun, you know, because you're on the water.
4: Yeah.
5: There is a lot of difficulties when you're down below in the ship. You're climbing around. There's, you know, sometimes obstacles and, yeah, it can get hairy sometimes. But the work is very good. It's very enjoyable. I've kind of realised now I'm in my mid-50s and I kind of try and want to transition out of this thing.
2: How does your body hold up, Steve? How does your body hold up with the physical demands of the job?
5: I'm not too bad. I don't carry too much weight. I'm pretty fit, so I get around all right. Mentally, it can be challenging sometimes because of the you're not knowing, you know?
2: Very hard. Mate, we really appreciate you sharing your shift worker life with us, and welcome to my new group, the Shift Workers of Australia. You're now a card-carrying member.
5: Okay, thank you very much.
2: Good on you, Stephen.
5: Newcastle Wharf is on the map.
2: Indeed.
4: Fantastic.
2: The Newcastle Wharfies chapter of the Shift Workers of Australia. You're the president. I've just deemed that the case. Good on you, mate.
5: Thanks, guys.
2: Steve in Newcastle there, the Wharfie.
4: I actually want a badge now or some type of card. Who do we need to talk to?
2: Oh, we will, don't worry. This is gonna snowball. Yeah. We'll have a clubhouse.
4: We'll have merch. Christmas party. We'll all chip in.
2: Totally.
4: Kris Kringle.
2: Watch it happen. Kate Mead is with us, ABC reporter, shift worker as well. She's card-carrying member number two. With the latest news that's happening, and it's not happy news in the world of AFL football, this is bigger than AFL football. It's a wider cultural issue now right across the country. It's being talked about. The latest with what's happening with the Sydney Swans.
4: And I'll say to reported internationally now, I was seeing that this morning. So here's what we know. Victorian crime detectives are expected to travel to New South Wales as they investigate an alleged sexual scandal that is engulfing the Sydney Swans. Now, the ABC understands the investigation center on the allegation of touching without consent at the Pullman Hotel in the early hours of Monday morning. Now, it's understood that the alleged victim has spoken to police. Multiple law enforcement sources have told the ABC that four officers from the Victoria Police Sex Crime Squad will land in Sydney to expand their investigation. Now, police have not made any arrests or laid charges over the alleged incident. Now, at 5:45 last night, the Swans issued a statement on behalf of the sanctioned players, saying they're sorry they have let down their partners and families, members, supporters, teammates, the AFLW team, corporate partners, and everyone at the club and the wider community. The AFL Players Association, well, they have also issued a statement. They have said the sexual assault allegations raised this week are very serious. Women should be treated with respect in private and in public spaces. The AFLPA is committed to continuing to play its role in making the game safe and inclusive for all women. So that's what we know today. We know that it's a developing story. We know that there's details that are coming out that you may see on other outlets. I think it's really important that when you're hearing it with us on the ABC, we're not going to cover it. We're not going to say what something might have happened until we have confirmed it. So it does go through that process. So when you're hearing our reporters or in our news talk about something and you're thinking, oh, hold on, why am I hearing this already? Or we're not talking about that yet. We will take our time to confirm those details before we roll them out.
2: The other aspect of yesterday was that the CEO of the Sydney Swans, Matthew Pavlich, and the chair of the Sydney Swans Football Club, Andrew Pridham, held a press conference as well to outline the sanctions that the club was levying against the players. Now, this isn't related to the investigation or any link to an allegation of a sexual assault, but it is in relation to breaching the team rules and bringing the club into disrepute.
4: Yeah, that's correct. And that's been the very clear clear line from the AFL and from the Sydney Swans is that that has nothing to do with the police investigation. That's being treated very, very seriously, but this is the part that they can control. So, we wait for more information.
2: Those players will not play again this year.
4: No, and not eligible either for the All-Australian team and any of those awards and things like that. So
2: that story will continue to develop today, without a doubt. Kate, what about the cost of living, which has been a perennial story? We talked about it earlier in the program. We spoke about it. I said talked after what we had with Kate Burridge yesterday. Kate, if you're listening, I apologise.
4: Smack.
2: I talked. I spoke.
4: That's okay. You're a shift worker. You've had a long shift.
2: I've got shift worker brain. We spoke earlier on today about rising rents and the fact that even though the housing market might have softened in some jurisdictions, some areas, the rents are still stubbornly high. What's the another cost of living, stone in our shoe? What's the cost of living issue that you've been looking at?
4: Well, this one I think is kind of a good one, and my hands do start to sweat a little bit because I want to ask you something personal, because people may not know what you look like, Francis, but maybe. When was the last time that you had a really good haircut?
2: That's a really unfair question.
4: I know, but still.
2: That's a really unfair question. That's a leading question. Objection, Your Honour. Objection, Your Honour.
4: How am I going to ask Francis about...
2: The bald guy says...
4: Damn it. I don't want to talk about it.
2: Yeah, well, can we just talk about that? I miss having the freedom of choice to do something with my hair.
4: Yeah.
2: That was a while ago, Kate.
4: Okay.
2: It was about... That's a really interesting reflection. How long ago was it before I sat down in a barber's chair and had an actual haircut? Not just, someone shaved my head. At least 20 years.
4: Yeah. And I haven't wildly offended you or anything.
2: No.
4: We're just painting a picture so everyone knows when I'm asking this question.
2: I'm just an egghead.
4: Why? Would you or did you ever in your time go to the local TAFE or the local hairdressing teaching space?
2: Yeah, of course I did. When I was a student, we used to do it all the time. In Melbourne, there was William Anglis, it's still there, I think, which was a sort of like a trade college, and they would have days where you could go and let your head be the experiment for some young person learning hairdressing. And if you were like me, sort of into music and punk rock, you wanted to, there, someone's put a photo up of me with hair. But you can see that
4: is
2: photo.
4: Is it an original photo, or are they?
2: No, it's me about 400 years ago. But, used to go and let them cut loose on a punk rock hairdo and then use colour in your hair and you come out looking like a peacock, but it was great fun. It was cheap.
4: Oh, this was the thing. And I remember having my hair dyed burgundy at a TAFE. It was $20 or something like that. You just never would have
2: had
4: it.
2: Can you still do that?
4: Well, you can still do it. And that's what we're hearing about. So apprentice hairdressers across Queensland are seeing a huge increase in the demand for their price cut salon services.

0: So the bookings for the $10 haircuts at TAFE Queensland salons have gone up by, oh no, it doesn't tell me how much it's gone up, but it's gone up in the last 12 months. And they are putting it down to cost of living. People are saying, well, you know, I can save on a haircut and then I will have free up some money to spend on other things. But I used to argue if they're actually at the cutting stage, you know, like you're going to be pretty safe. And there's also a teacher around to fix it if it's that dire. That's how I used to justify it, you know, to my mother who used to be like, what do you mean your hair's burgundy?
1: Save haircut. Cut the cost of living, cut the cost of your haircuts. Now, fair enough. I highly recommend it. Or doing the DIY like I do now. I just have a little razor, just, you know, shave my head.
0: Yeah. Look, I can't do the razor thing yet, but, you know, I would do anything. I've tried the haircuts myself. It never ended well. But I think absolutely go to the local TAFE. Why not? And if they don't learn, you know, have a go. Why not? What's the worst that can happen?
1: Well, let's ask Warwick Long, ABC Rural host and host of the Victorian Country Hour, who's with us now as well. Warwick, are you a cut price haircut guy?
2: I had my wife cutting my hair all through COVID. So with I can't believe I'm about to admit this on radio to you too, with the dog clippers. So let's...
1: groomed rather than a haircut.
0: And Walls has really thick, luscious hair. Like, it looks like it's, you know, well conditioned.
2: It's not well looked after. Okay, that's the thing. I'm sitting here at the moment quite embarrassed. I've got an outside broadcast today thinking I should have had a haircut. Maybe it'd be easier if I just went the Francis Leach route and just
1: have you ever done it, Warwick? Have you ever just gone for the number one buzz cut?
2: I've had the same haircut since I was 10 years old. You just walk back in, you go to the hairdresser, you go, well, you know, go number three or four around the sides, depending on what you're feeling, mate, and just cut it short up top. That has been my life.
0: Is this a bloke thing? I've had the same haircut my whole life. Stay with me, Francis. I know. I'm not being deliberately picking on you.
1: She just saw my face
0: capacity.
1: Drop like a rock at the idea of having the same haircut.
0: But is that a thing of blokes just go, do it.
1: Maintenance.
0: Like, we just like, tidy it up, whatever. Yeah. I don't care.
2: Yeah, it's just another job you've got to do. At some stage you
0: look
2: in the mirror
0: and go,
2: it's
0: so hard being a man. Yeah, so exactly. Hard.
2: Oh, don't get me started on shaving. Oh, that's hard too.
1: Yeah. Oh, dear. Warwick, we're going to get to your story that we're going to talk about in a moment. But Kate has got another important story for us. Important.
0: Don't lead with that.
1: Another
0: for this story.
2: Is it hair related?
0: No.
1: It's Australia's top emojis.
0: Yes, and this is very serious. If people text you with emojis, does it annoy you, or are you okay with it? Have you come to terms with it that it's a part of life?
1: As long as it's got some words in it.
0: Yeah.
2: You don't want the stream of emojis. No. Oh. Yeah.
0: And this is the thing. I've got people in my life that will say, Kate, I asked you three questions, and you just gave me a thumbs up. Is it thumbs up to all three? Or is it, you know, just one of those? Could you use some words? What's going on?
2: Kids hate the thumbs up, by the way.
1: Do they?
0: Yeah.
2: My teenage daughters say that's rude. Yeah. That's if you give a thumbs up, you're being dismissive, which, you know, my whole life was built around the thumbs up. Yeah. So now I don't know what to do.
1: Really? I didn't realise that. What are you supposed to send instead? A tick?
2: I don't know. They're my teenage daughter, so apparently ignoring your text is what is nicer than sending a thumbs up.
0: This is the thing. I give up now. I just go, we're just destined to be cool now. We've hit the uncool. We're uncool now. We've hit that age threshold. Now, this is very official reporting and from official sources here. The New York Times have scoured Reddit to see how many emojis are being used and where. And the top one that people are using is the crying one. Now, it's not the one that's the head tilt to the side with the laugh, the tears coming out. It's the one that it's your mouth is open and the tears are streaming out, which that emoji basically means that you're embarrassed, you're so full of joy, or you're laughing that hard, you could cry. So that is the number one emoji.
1: Well, there's something nice about that. That suggests that the joy is being shared more often than the poo emoji, which means everything's turned to rubbish that I use very regularly.
0: I was going to bring up that emoji, but it was in the top 10, I can tell you.
1: I bet it was. The podium. What else was in there? What other ones were on there?
0: So the heartbreak one is still in that top 10 as well. The rose emoji, which I've never used.

0: used a rose emoji. It's the one that's tilted over, that it's, you know, the dying one. It's when you're sad and you want to say,
1: No.
0: "I'm very sorry to hear that, Francis." And then coming in at number three is the lick emoji, which also I've never used.
1: The lick emoji.
0: You know, don't make me do the lick.
1: What's the context in which you would use that?
0: I don't know, Francis. I don't know.
1: Was
0: Was,
1: that
0: do you know?
2: Is it the winky face emoji? Is that
0: No,
2: what you're thinking
0: it's
2: about? The
0: just the
2: wink with the
0: tongue.
2: lick?
0: It's just
2: Just
0: the
2: the
0: tongue.
2: tongue. Oh,
0: Nope, no one
2: I
0: knows.
2: haven't
0: It's
2: got
0: all
2: much
0: good.
1: No one's
2: It's a
1: prepared
2: bit.
1: to, no one's prepared to admit to it, at least on this
2: Because
1: program.
2: the wink one's a little bit sarcastic, like
0: Yeah.
2: with the
1: Cheeky.
2: tongue out. Yeah,
0: Yeah,
2: yeah. And
0: yeah.
2: maybe it's just a derivative of that. Maybe it's just I'm being cheeky with the tongue out.
0: That's all right. You can be
2: Yeah.
0: cheeky. You can be
2: Yeah.
0: cheeky.
2: It's a bit of a nah. That's what
1: What about
2: that's
1: the
2: its official sound.
1: Is there a bald head one?
0: No,
2: They're
0: sorry.
2: all
0: Have we
2: bald. They're all bald, Francis. They've all
0: Well,
2: got
0: this
2: no
0: is
2: hair.
0: true, actually, to be fair. Yeah, you're in
2: You're
0: good
2: well
0: company with the
2: represented.
0: emojis.
1: I'm just a human emoji. That's what I am. Good on you, Kate.
0: Thank you so much.
1: I'm going to go home and
0: Sorry, I
1: shave my
0: just.
1: head. We'll catch Kate throughout the day on ABC Radio, in
0: Thank
1: between
0: you
1: her going to
0: both.
1: get a haircut
0: Yeah.
1: at the local
0: I'll leave the
1: apprentices.
0: chaos to you guys.
1: Thank you.
0: See you later.
1: Kate Mead with us on ABC Radio. Warwick Long's here, ABC rural host of the Victorian Country, our man of one haircut for a lifetime. Can I just
2: Yes.
1: ask, is it just above the collar? Is that it? Like you don't want to, you get in trouble if you've got a little bit of hair on the that touches the collar?
2: Short back and sides, my friend. I don't know. I don't think I've got the confidence to carry off anything else. And look, when I do carry off something else, like at the moment, it's just when I haven't been bothered to go get a haircut for a really long time. So it just becomes a mop, I suppose.
1: Oh,
2: But
1: lucky
2: yeah.
1: you.
2: See, I think you're the lucky one, my friend. I'd
1: All
2: prefer low
1: right.
2: maintenance. So you know, I've got my phone out right now to see how many emojis I use, by the way, thanks to Kate Mead.
1: Yeah, because
2: And
1: you can tell on your phone which ones in your own
2: yes.
1: phone are the most significant ones. And okay, we'll do this together. Let's do this together.
2: Yeah.
1: Everyone listening, get your phone out. Be honest. What is your top of my Is your top emoji?
2: What's your
1: Well, go
2: top
1: to your
2: emoji?
1: emoji. I've got thumbs up, so I'm rude. I've got the tick. I've
2: Yep.
1: got the heart emoji. I've got the flexing arm strong emoji.
2: Oh, that's good.
1: And I've got the radio emoji. I don't know because I'm working on
2: Yeah,
1: radio, and the popcorn emoji because I'm always looking, you know, get the popcorn out. That's the ones that currently, and the beer emoji, funnily enough.
2: Well, it is your Friday right now, isn't
1: Yeah.
2: it? It's the end of your shift working week.
1: There you go.
2: So,
1: And the alarm clock's there too. I wonder why. Can't
2: well,
1: imagine. What about you, Warwick? What have you
2: I've got the
1: got?
2: cry. I'm basic. I've got the crying, laughing emoji. That was number one. Is my number one. I've got the love heart, and then I am very country hour. I have a sheep.
1: Yes.
2: I have a chicken and another bird. You
1: Chicken.
2: can tell bird flu's been
1: Oh, of
2: a
1: course.
2: big
1: You're
2: thing
1: sorry. Yeah,
2: to talk about at the moment. And then I have the star eyes, the love heart eyes, and the cool, like,
1: Oh, yes,
2: sunglasses
1: he's in there too.
2: face all together. So I must have been really impressed with something and gave the full three different faces, the cool, the stars, and the love.
1: There you go. That's really laying it on thick.
2: It's only when you look back at these things when you realize maybe I've gone over the top here, Francis. But
1: No,
2: anyway.
1: never. Now, Warwick, on a more serious note, we've got to talk about an issue that after
2: Yeah.
1: the upcoming news that's close to your heart, and that is the issue of mental health and mental health risk, which is, you know, particularly in these times of economic stress, it becomes increasingly important to focus on, doesn't it?
2: Yeah, big time at the moment. It's funny, we've actually been spending a lot of time in the field lately, and Flatow for a Farmer is where we broadcast on Friday, and had some amazing conversations when we were talking mental health on Friday at Flatow for a Farmer in Alexandria with people who are recovering from losing everything, whether it be their homes in devastating bushfires over the summer, or whether it be a lot of their land getting burnt through by those bushfires and the recovery and what it takes there. And had some incredibly open conversations about sort of what that takes to start to rebuild, where those frustrations lie, but things that have helped. And it was amazing to talk through sort of some of the recovery ideas of how people are going through that. The Unbreakable Farmer was there with us too, Warren Davies, who spends a lot of time working in communities in this space. We also worked,

0: spent a lot of time talking with people who are part of the initiatives in that community to try and help with recovery. And we're talking 6-7 months after a fire here. Often media and often our own minds move on from the difficulties people are facing in after an event like that. But for those people living it, you know, it's not a light switch. Things don't automatically start to get better. So hearing from so many of that community about what they're doing and the things that they're trying, and even one of them, Aidan Embling, who is a fire brigade volunteer, who did lose his house in that Longwood fire, was just saying one of the things that he found amazing was just even writing down his experience, and he felt like this huge weight came off his shoulders and so forth. So talking through that was just a real honour and an incredible experience on Friday.
1: Yeah, we'll talk more about that after the latest news with Warwick, and take your calls as well on 1300 800 222 and SMS on 0437 774 774. Francis Leach with you, Warwick Long, ABC Rural as well. It's time for the ABC News.
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0: ABC News. Good morning, I'm Simon Lauder. The World Central Kitchen Charity has condemned the findings of an internal Israeli military investigation into the killing of seven of its staff in Gaza, including Australian Zomi Frankum. Middle East correspondent Matthew Doran reports.
1: The humanitarian organisation was operating a convoy to deliver aid in Gaza in April 2024, when two of the vehicles were attacked in an Israeli strike, piercing the armoured cars. Among those killed was Zomi Frankum. The Israeli military says it falsely identified an armed security guard travelling with the group as a Hamas fighter and opened fire. Despite that concession, it says it does not believe any of the commanders who ordered the strike could be considered criminally responsible. World Central Kitchen says the Israeli version of events is deeply offensive and shifts the blame for Israel's illegal conduct.
0: US President Donald Trump says he will meet with North Korean leader Kim Jong-un later this year, hours after the dictator's sister said she knew nothing of contacts between the two. Here's the BBC's Daniel Bush.
2: President Trump confirmed reports that he wants to meet with Kim Jong-un, telling reporters at the White House that he gets along very well with the North Korean leader and will be meeting with him later this year. Details of the potential meeting are unclear, but it could take place on the sidelines of an economic forum in China in November. The timing comes amid heightened tensions in the region after President Trump announced plans to scale back military exercises in South Korea. In doing so, Mr. Trump cited his frustration with South Korea's refusal to help the U.S. war with Iran.
0: The scandal engulfing the Sydney Swans continues to unfold, with Victorian sex crime detectives expected to travel to New South Wales as part of an investigation. Here's Georgia Lenton-Williams.
3: Multiple sources have told the ABC detectives will fly to Sydney to continue investigations into an alleged sexual assault at the Pullman Hotel in East Melbourne early on Monday morning, where the Swans were staying after a match at the MCG. It's understood the investigation centres on an allegation of touching without consent. The club has suspended five players, Riley Bice, Nick Blakey, Isaac Heaney, James Jordan and Chad Warner, for failing to meet expected standards by drinking and bringing women back to the hotel. Last night, they apologised for their behaviour. It's not suggested they're accused of sexual assault.
0: Prosecutors will argue that the sentence of mushroom killer Erin Patterson is too lenient when her appeal returns to court in Victoria this morning. Jared Whittaker reports.
4: After a 10-week trial, Erin Patterson was convicted last year of murdering three relatives and attempting to kill another. She was sentenced to life in prison and will be eligible for parole after serving 33 years. Patterson is appealing her conviction, arguing there were errors during the trial which mean there was a miscarriage of justice. Prosecutors are also appealing, saying her sentence is too lenient. They say the trial judge made a mistake when he fixed the non-parole period, owing to the harshness of her conditions in jail. Today, they'll argue that the non-parole period should be removed and Patterson should not be released. The trial resumes this morning.
0: An expert in labour migration says Australia now lags behind some Gulf states in basic protections for migrant workers. Pacific and East Timor workers under the Pacific Australia Labour Mobility Program remain tied to approved employers. Matt Withers from the Australian National University says that limits the workers' ability to move elsewhere if relationships break down.
5: In Qatar and across the Persian Gulf, workers there

0: that now have rights to change employers of their own volition. And in this sense, Australia lags quite dramatically behind in offering basic protections for Pacific and Timorese guest workers.
1: The federal government's changes to gambling laws have passed Parliament, but a leading gambling researcher has cast doubt over whether the changes will help reduce gambling harm. Here's political reporter Lexi Junawick.
2: The government says the reforms will substantially reduce gambling ads on television, radio and online and deliver meaningful protections for Australians experiencing gambling-related harm. But Dr. Charles Livingstone, an associate professor in the School of Public Health at Monash University, doesn't agree.
3: And were these reforms to be significant, which I don't believe were the case, the bar in Australia on gambling regulation is so low that almost anything you do could, you know, get over the top of it.
2: The reforms will be subject to a statutory review 3 years after implementation.
1: New data from the Australian Institute of Health and Welfare reveals one in four smokers successfully quit for more than 1 month, an increase of 5% since 2022-23. The latest data from the National Drug Strategy Household Survey follows last month's finding that smoking rates have continued to decline, while the use of e-cigarettes remains stable. ABC News.
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2: Good morning. It's 25 to 6 on the east coast of Australia. It's 5 past 5 in South Australia and the Northern Territory, and 25 to 4 in the west. Warwick Long is with us from ABC Rural and the Victorian Country Hour. He's going to join us again in a moment after we catch up with Alan Muhlenbrook from the Bureau of Meteorology to have a look at what the weather is going to serve up to us across the country today. Good morning, Alan.
3: G'day, Francis. How are you?
2: I'm well. What does the weather picture show us on this Thursday?
3: So we've got a high-pressure system sitting in the Tasman Sea and a series of troughs and decaying fronts to the west, one of which extends through Victoria and New South Wales into the interior of the country. This trough is feeding into some tropical moisture, which is producing a cloud band across much of southern Australia. Overnight, we've seen a line of thunderstorms embedded within this cloud band track across western Victoria and New South Wales and into the pastoral districts of South Australia. And we're expecting these thunderstorms to continue tracking slowly eastwards today. Ahead of this trough, some damaging wind gusts have been observed overnight about the southern New South Wales ranges, where we currently have a severe weather warning out. On and west of the ranges in southern New South Wales and northeast of Victoria today, we're expecting rainfall totals of about 10 to 20 millimetres, with isolated falls exceeding 40 millimetres. In northern and eastern New South Wales, the northerly winds ahead of the trough will draw warmer air from the interior, so we're expecting to see temperatures a couple of degrees above average for this time of year in these areas. Into the afternoon and this evening, another trough will pass over the south, bringing showers across the southern agricultural areas of South Australia and into southern Victoria. Over in WA, another high will move over the area, the southern WA, bringing areas of fog to parts of the southwest land division this morning, clearing to a fine day. In the top end, it'll be mainly dry with some showers along the East Arnhem Coast. And back on the east coast, the high in the Tasman is producing onshore winds as well as associated showers along the coastal fringe. We're expecting to see increased showers along the north tropical coast of Queensland today. Going around the grounds today, Cairns be showers and maximum of 25. Brisbane, a shower or two, top of 23. Sydney, partly cloudy, a top of 23. Canberra, rain increasing, a maximum of 17. Melbourne, showers increasing, a top of 18. Hobart, partly cloudy, top of 18. Adelaide, a shower or two, maximum of 17. Perth, partly cloudy, maximum of 21. Broome, sunny, top of 30. Alice Springs, mostly sunny, top of 29. And in Darwin, sunny, top of 33.
2: 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Alan Muhlenbrook there at the Bureau with the weather picture.
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2: And Warwick Long is with me as well, talking rural matters from the Victorian Country and the Rural Department. And Helen is in Nil. And I know you're one haircut worrying, but Helen.

0: I'm sure you took advantage of the cheap haircut that was available at your local apprentice. Surely.
1: Hello, Francis. Hello, Warwick. Look, I wish Kate was still on here because I've got a couple of subjects here. But, you know, my husband always said, I want a $10 haircut. I've only got six hairs. I don't want any more. Well, of course, he's bumped it up to $20 now, and he's got his favourite in Horsham that he goes and gets his $20 haircut. But I think he just needs a tidy up, that's all, you know. But anyway, I used to go, when I lived in Melbourne, I used to go to the academy at the top end of Elizabeth Street. And I loved it there because the apprentices, you know, the learners, the students were there. And there's always a supervisor on hand to do it for you. And I say to you girls, if you really want a top-notch job, which I get anyway, you just go, don't go there. If you're going to be overcritical, because these apprentices have to learn,
0: exactly.
1: And that's why you're there. So that there's a lot of fusspot women around, of course, but I don't care. Just do it, and I go to sleep in the chair and let them go for it. But you know, I love the tick. I hate the thumbs up, and I hate those flashing things that, you know, people put on you for thing. They flash, flash, flash. I can never get it off. And I love the ha ha laugh one or the Australian flag.
0: There you go.
1: That's what I love.
0: Use them wisely and use them often. Thanks, Helen.
1: Oh, absolutely. And Francis.
0: Yes.
1: And Warwick, you would know about this too. I'm jumping to another subject. The mental health trees. Now, we've got one that painted blue out just before Kayata as you head towards Horsham. It's over on the right. So the truckies and all you guys, just have a gaze across there when you take the cruise off and roll into Kayata at 80 kilometres. Thank you. That's what you do. Look across and you'll see this blue tree, and I'm sure it will bring something to you or some, you know, just give you a little gaze for a moment.
0: Thank you, Helen. Talk soon.
1: Thank you.
0: Warwick Long's with us from ABC Regional and from the Victorian Country Hour. So the blue trees, I have seen those in regional Australia. Tell us more about the backstory to that.
2: They're relatively new, this sort of decade or so. I think it's the late 2010s the blue trees started, from memory, out of Western Australia. And it really is about sort of sparking a conversation around depression and suicide prevention. And there's a lot of them you're starting to see in regional areas, and you see more and more. And usually they're coming from communities that have been touched with it. And look, we're honest, Francis, every community is touched by difficulties with mental health and depression and much more than that. And these trees are about sort of hopefully being seen and giving people a chance to talk and a visual reminder, I think it is, to basically check on your mates and check on your friends and check on those in your communities. Blue Tree Project is what it's called. And funnily enough, some of the people I've been speaking to this week sort of had a lot to do with that too. And yeah, it came out of WA, I think, but you see them everywhere now, a lot of these trees.
0: Now, Rick, you're talking about, keeping an eye across the mental health of communities. And one particular segment of the community is vets, and under enormous pressure at the moment, particularly with bird flu and, the threat of mass deaths of numbers of birds and sick birds. Is that putting enormous pressure on the vet community in regional and rural Australia?
2: Puts a huge strain on them through so much time. And being a vet is one of a very difficult and isolating job at the best of times. And now to be this person that's getting a lot of calls about dead and dying birds in all sorts of areas of Australia and everybody wanting things sorted straight away can be enormously difficult and hard for vets, especially with some conflicting information about what to do with those coming from some of the government authorities too. So yes, really difficult for veterinary communities, and they're seeing this a lot through their communities at the moment. And you got to remember, vets, even private vets, so even those who have their own business in a regional area, they're a huge part of Australian government's actual response plan to some of the really bad diseases that many of which we don't have in Australia. Unfortunately, we have H5 bird flu now, but things like foot and mouth as well in livestock and animals, and a whole bunch of other diseases.

0: are actually sort of a big part of the response. They're considered, they're going to have to be called up and used in such a way that the Australian government and Australian society can deal with the spread of a disease and mass mortalities of animals like we could see in bird flu at the moment. So that's why there's a huge strain on that job. It's really difficult, and often there's not a lot of them in each community.
1: And it must be hard as well, because of the geographical footprint of the country, trying to cover the ground to get to where these mass death events might occur and assist those people who are on the site of such an event to provide them with the resources they might need to assist. It's a huge sort of remit, isn't it, to try to deal with it?
0: Oh, yeah, it's so huge. And because you are seen as an expert, you know a little bit more about this than other people, people feel like they're relying on you, and that's when tempers and so forth can fray as well, and can put them in a really difficult spot in their communities, and even beyond their communities, as we say, if you've got to travel a long way. We're seeing in Portland at the moment, speaking of bird flu, Francis, huge amounts of deaths are starting to occur in those areas, and people walking along the beach and so forth are saying, we don't know what to do. The authorities say, don't call us unless there's sort of more than five dead in that area, but we don't want to be seeing all these dead birds everywhere. Like, should we be picking them up or not? And look, the advice is leave them where they are, don't do that. But then some advice started coming out about double bagging, or maybe trying to find a way to remove these creatures from the beach. And that's all very confusing at the moment. And I think this is something to watch in regional communities, because you're going to see really well-meaning people wanting to do something, not wanting to see large-scale death of these beautiful native creatures in their community, and not knowing what to do about them and how to do it. So it's
1: surely
0: hard,
1: we can get some clear information about what the best approach is and have some sort of uniform approach to dealing with these events, surely.
0: And most of that advice is leave them and leave it to the authorities. But the frustration coming from these communities is, well, the authorities aren't turning up and cleaning up these birds. So yep, we want to see a lot more being done in this area. And this can be one of the hard things with government responses too. And we've seen a lot of environment groups quite critical when you think about the resources that have been put into environments and protecting the environment, whether it be staffing levels through national parks or in regional communities or in areas, all throughout regional Australia, working like almost on behalf of the government for the environment. A lot of those jobs have been cut away. So now when you have a big event like this, it can be really difficult to upscale the staff numbers you need to go and clear the beaches or go and investigate as many calls as we're starting to get. Look, we even saw with previous bird flu cases, this is a long time ago, the different type now, it's not in poultry or agriculture. This new type of bird flu is not in poultry or agriculture in Australia yet. But when previous bird flu outbreaks have been in agriculture, it's been a really big upscaling of resources of agricultural staff to come get pulled in from everywhere and even other states to help deal with mortality and clearing out chicken sheds and so forth, where hundreds of thousands of birds have died. And that's an area where there might even be more a higher level of staffing than working in the environment. So this is one of the difficult things governments are going to face now. They had years to prepare for this. The real test is now it's here and it's spreading. How are they going to cope with it, and how are they going to deal with it?
1: Rog Long is with us, ABC Rural, host of the Vic Country Hour here on ABC Radio overnights. Warwick, just with the bird flu, didn't we have a situation in Canberra a couple of years ago in the ACTU where there was an outbreak of infection, and the poultry farms in that area acted swiftly to euthanize birds and to try to contain the outbreak? Now, is it a different strain of the virus that we're dealing with now, or is it similar? And it's beyond trying to have a containment strategy anymore, isn't it?
0: Yeah. So this is a different strain. This is H5N1. Okay. So it's worse. And this is why we were really worried about this as it was spreading around the world, because it has such a high mortality rate in wild birds and in poultry and so forth as well. So we're really worried about this one coming here and what it could do. And that is the response because poultry is so when you're thinking chicken meat or egg farms, they're so intense environments, and they often have a high number of birds in a smallish sort of area, and the disease can spread really quickly, and it can be an incubator for that disease as well. The official response to

0: wild populations at the moment, not in our agriculture yet, but spreading amongst the wild populations, is it's a different sort of individual strain of that virus. You know, remember how we all had all the different types of COVID? This is like that. It's a different kind to the one in America that spread to dairy cows. So it's considered the threat of that happening in Australia at the moment quite low because it hasn't happened with this strain anywhere else in the world. But there's a lot of things authorities here are trying to juggle and understand and work out how to manage this thing with.
1: It's a very difficult time, no doubt about it, and we'll keep up to date with you and everybody at ABC Rural and on the Vic Country Hour and all our country hours around the country. So vital to provide that information to everybody who's on the ground facing this on a day-to-day basis, Warwick.
0: Yeah, it's really important stuff. Hey, can I shout out one other big change that's happening in rural Australia right now that we need to keep an eye on, Francis?
1: Please do.
0: The backpacker visa. Well, actually, it's known as the working holiday visa, right? This is the visa that a lot of international travellers come and get. You know, the people who go party at Airlie Beach or stay in youth hostels and all that sort of stuff. Well, a lot of people come here, and if they want to stay in Australia for an extra year on their travels, they have to work for 88 days. And if that gets ticked off, they can get an extra year to work in Australia. And that has been a really big part of the visa environment in regional Australia for agriculture and for regional tourism. Anyone who's stopped at a roadhouse, if you're travelling with your caravan or a long road trip in the outback, you often hear a different accent behind the front desk there.
1: Yes.
0: Than you're expecting in, you know, outback Australia. Or, you know, cafes in a lot of tourist areas, a lot of farms, dairy farms, grain farms, fruit pickers often use this visa to get the work they need for short periods of time. But also then the 88 days is achieved for the traveller, and then they can stay in Australia and continue to work their way around Australia a little bit longer too. The government's on a planned go slow of these visas right now. This is thought to be an immigration response to a lot of the debate around high immigration numbers at the moment, but there's a lot of anger and concern in rural Australia about what this is going to mean to the workforce. We've been hearing from a lot of farmers, from, you know, mango farms and restaurateurs in northern Australia to spud farms down in the southwest of Victoria. We've been hearing a lot of frustration about what this go slow could mean and what it could mean to the workforce through regional Australia. And the other group that's added their name to that this week has been BlazeAid, because even though they're a charity, they're not paying people. Volunteers are what do a lot of the disaster relief from natural disasters in regional Australia. If you do 88 days of volunteering for BlazeAid, you can get ticked off to have your visa extended under this program as well. And they're really worried about the volunteers for cleanup for natural disasters. 75% of their BlazeAid camp at Euroa, cleaning up that Longwood fire, has been backpackers through the winter months. Their argument is a lot of their other volunteers are grey nomads and they head north at this time of year. But through the winter months when that cleanup was still going on, a lot of black backpackers were doing this work and doing great work. So that's just something to watch at the moment. If this go slow gets worse, it could affect regional Australia in a bad way.
1: Good on you, Warwick. Have a great weekend and we'll catch you on the Country Hour.
0: Thanks, mate.
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2: Where it's 4 minutes to six on the East Coast, 26 past five in South Australia and the Northern Territory, and 4 to 4 in the West. That's it for me for this week. Have yourselves a wonderful weekend wherever you are around the country, and I'll be with you again very early on Monday morning, Ashwin, to take you through the nights over the next couple of days. Thank you to Mick and to John from the team for getting me through this week. And I'll speak to you then, and I'll leave you with Joni. Joni. We love you, Joni.

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1: ABC News. Hello, I'm Simon Lauder. The World Central Kitchen Charity has condemned the findings of an internal Israeli military investigation into the killing of seven of its staff in Gaza, including Australian Zomi Frankum. Middle East correspondent Matthew Doran reports.
2: The humanitarian organisation was operating a convoy to deliver aid in Gaza in April 2024 when two of the vehicles were attacked in an Israeli strike, piercing the armoured cars. Among those killed was Zomi Frankum. The Israeli military says it falsely identified an armed security guard travelling with the group as a Hamas fighter and opened fire. Despite that concession, it says it does not believe any of the commanders who ordered the strike could be considered criminally responsible. World Central Kitchen says the Israeli version of events is deeply offensive and shifts the blame for Israel's illegal conduct.
1: The Israel Defense Forces has released the findings of another four investigations into high-profile strikes during the Gaza war. Here's Middle East correspondent Caitlin Kelly.
3: In the single largest information dump relating to attacks on civilians in Gaza, the Israel Defense Forces conceded that they opened fire on five-year-old Hin Rajab's car during an attack that left the young Palestinian, her family and the paramedic sent to the scene dead. The IDF say they will criminally investigate the incident and launch a similar probe into an attack on Palestinian paramedics that killed 15 people. But military personnel were cleared of criminal wrongdoing in two separate strikes that killed Doctors Without Borders staff. The Hind Rajab Foundation warns this shouldn't be mistaken for a genuine step towards justice, and Human Rights Watch told the ABC that accountability conditional on such immense international pressure is not justice but whitewash.
1: US President Donald Trump says he'll meet with North Korean leader Kim Jong-un later this year, hours after the dictator's sister said she knew nothing of contact between the two. Here's the BBC's Daniel Bush.
4: President Trump confirmed reports that he wants to meet with Kim Jong-un, telling reporters at the White House that he gets along very well with the North Korean leader and will be meeting with him later this year. Details of the potential meeting are unclear, but it could take place on the sidelines of an economic forum in China in November. The timing comes amid heightened tensions in the region after President Trump announced plans to scale back military exercises in South Korea. In doing so, Mr. Trump cited his frustration with South Korea's refusal to help the U.S. war with Iran.
1: The scandal engulfing the Sydney Swans continues to unfold, with Victorian sex crime detectives expected to travel to New South Wales as part of an investigation. Here's Georgia Lenton-Williams.
5: Multiple sources have told the ABC detectives will fly to Sydney to continue investigations into an alleged sexual assault at the Pullman Hotel in East Melbourne early on Monday morning, where the Swans were staying after a match at the MCG. It's understood the investigation centres on an allegation of touching without consent. The club has suspended five players, Riley Bice, Nick Blakey, Isaac Heaney, James Jordan and Chad Warner, for failing to meet expected standards by drinking and bringing women back to the hotel. Last night, they apologised for their behaviour. It's not suggested they're accused of sexual assault.
1: An expert in labour migration says Australia now lags behind some Gulf states in basic protections for migrant workers. Pacific and East Timor workers under the Pacific Australia Labour Mobility Program remain tied to approved employers. Matt Withers from the Australian National University says that limits the workers' ability to move elsewhere if relationships break down.
6: In Qatar and across the Persian Gulf, workers there now have rights to change employers of their own volition. And in this sense, Australia lags quite dramatically behind in offering basic protections for Pacific and Timorese guest workers.
1: The federal government's changes to gambling laws have passed Parliament, but a leading gambling researcher has cast doubt over whether the changes will help reduce gambling harm. Here's political reporter Lexi Junawick.
7: The government says the reforms will substantially reduce gambling ads on television, radio and online and deliver meaningful protections for Australians experiencing gambling-related

0: harm. But Dr. Charles Livingston, an associate professor in the School of Public Health at Monash University, doesn't agree.
1: And were these reforms to be significant, which I don't believe were the case, the bar in Australia on gambling regulation is so low that almost anything you do could, you know, get over the top of it.
0: The reforms will be subject to a statutory review 3 years after implementation.
2: And Australia is through to the knockout stages of the Women's Hockey World Cup after scoring a dramatic late equaliser to draw 4-all with Chile. Maria Williams struck with 30 seconds left to salvage a point. You're up to date with ABC News.
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4: Hello and good morning to you. It's a Thursday. It's the 20th of August. Ivo Da Silva back behind the microphone for 102.5 ABC Perth and WA. It's the early morning show, and it's a privilege to bring it to you today. Now, what I'm about to say might be upsetting. Here we go. Flowers are disgusting, filthy, badass. Okay, I said it. But they are not my words. It's the title of this week's episode of What the Duck, hosted by Dr. Ann Jones, and you're going to hear all about it. But let's have this song as the first song of the day. Comes from the Swedish group Ace of Base, 1992. This is All That She Wants.

0: It's 9 minutes past four. Ace of Base, all that she wants.
1: One of Australia's most recognisable broadcasters is facing the biggest battle of his life. Alan Jones has pleaded not guilty to multiple historical

0: historical sexual assault charges, and now the case is before the courts.
1: I'm not going to dwell here on the allegations made about me, other than to say that I refute them entirely.
0: As witnesses step into the box and the evidence unfolds, the Case Of podcast will be your eyes and ears inside the courtroom. 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
2: What started out as a simple idea, do a show about flowers with duck in the title, uncovered some wild flower behaviour. Have a listen to this clip where Anne Jones talks about the duck flower and how it became became famous for a detox that could literally kill you. Told you it was badass.
3: We were astounded when we innocently thought, yeah, let's make a program about flowers that are shaped like ducks. This is what we found on the internet.
4: I'm a girl that out tonight.
5: What's up, guys?
6: Hey guys.
5: I'm back.
6: What's up, guys?
3: There are influencers.
7: Vomit and poop.
5: Hi, guys.
8: Kisses.
5: Mucus.
9: Tastes like old lettuce.
3: Trying to sell flowers that are shaped like ducks.
5: Oh, my God, guys.
3: And apparently promising that your body will be detoxed, whatever that means.
7: Yes, it's
9: coming. Oh, I think I need to use the toilet.
7: Continue on this journey. And it's another fall fruit.
5: Thanks so much for tuning in. Kisses.
3: Dramatically recreated here using the words of the influencers because none of them would give us permission to use their real spews and their real voices or the videos that they make spruiking this product. Now, I wonder why that would be. What is the science behind this? Is any of that true?
10: Short answer, not true at all.
3: We gave Associate Professor Catherine Izzoardi a call. She's an emergency physician, a clinical toxicologist, and she also works with the Queensland Poisons Information Centre. And we said, hey, this duck and flower marriage seems to be, you know, toxic. And she said,
10: this is my game. I was like looking at you going, wow, why would you oh my gosh, why would you do that?
3: We do love an enthusiastic expert on what the duck.
10: So this flower contains a compound in it called aristolochic acid, which is something that we know is incredibly toxic. So it gives you a lot of irritation of your stomach and your colon. So you get really terrible vomiting,
3: spewing
10: and diarrhea.
3: The sharks.
10: But we also know that people who use this compound can get terrible kidney failure.
3: And that is nothing to joke about. Species related to this massive duck flower have been used across the world in traditional and complementary medicines. Pharmacological historians have traced some of these uses. The plants were sometimes called birthworts. That gives you a clue. But I can't really cross-check the health of any of those patients because I don't have a time machine.
10: And in really small doses, they might have had use that was helpful. You know, perhaps they wanted to have something that would help you to vomit if they had something bad.
3: Like too many hot dogs.
10: And you'll be able to vomit up whatever you've just had that we don't want you to absorb.
3: The hot dogs.
10: Or perhaps they wanted to have diarrhea for some unknown reason.
3: Again, hot dogs.
10: I think just over time, we just now know more about it.
3: We now know enough that when the Therapeutic Goods Administration in Australia considered the duck flower being supplied, sold or used in medicine, they said, nope.
10: It's a Schedule 10 in our poison standard. 10 is essentially a drug that has absolutely no therapeutic use and, in fact, it's banned. So you can't get any more nope than that. It is a categorical nope.
3: So this flower being sold as a cleanse by people online, side note, none of them are Australian as far as we know. It does feel a little bit like a version of Gwyneth Paltrow telling us to steam our vaginas, but potentially fatal. So maybe not like that at all. Also, you should know that the What the Duck Deep Investigation team also got in touch with a community pharmacist / master herbalist to speak with us. And they said, this plant is really poisonous. I therefore am not comfortable discussing it in any format. And also, we contacted 5 influencers. Some of them run online stores where they sell this dried flower and market it as a detox, but none of them got back to us. And to be fair, sometimes we weren't actually really sure if the videos that we were looking at were AI generated or not, and we're not sure if AI would respond to a duck. Regardless.
10: back in the 90s, it was

0: used in a slimming compound in Belgium. And there was a huge spate of these women who would go to this weight loss clinic and were using this compound.
1: There'd been an error. One plant extract was swapped for another, and 100 women ended up in hospitals.
0: And they all needed to go on to dialysis. Their kidneys stopped working. And certainly in that group of people back in the 90s in Belgium, they were able to see under the microscope changes in the kidney that were really specific to this compound.
1: One report says that 50 of those women needed kidney transplants.
0: And then down the track, a big proportion, like more than 20 or so, developed cancer of the urinary tract, mostly of the bladder. It's a bit of a disaster.
1: It also led nephrologists, kidney specialists in Taiwan, for example, to wonder if the duck flower was a hidden cause of chronic kidney damage across the population through history.
0: And it's not necessarily reversible kidney damage. It's my kidneys are now gone and I need to have an artificial kidney machine so that I can be alive sort of kidney damage. So it's just incredibly toxic.
1: Yeah, but not to everyone or everything. Nature is so odd because the duck flower is a key nursery and food supply for swallow-tailed butterflies and their little caterpillars. And they don't do any sharting that we know of. Just reminding you, toxic.
0: It's actually just incredibly toxic. It's certainly a banned substance in Australia.
1: The ABC in no way encourages any online purchases of flowers that smell like meat and make you poo a lot. We are having a bit of a celebration of wildflowers on Radio National for Science Week. Do you have a favourite wildflower?
0: Oh, so my favourite flower drug is, and the prettiest, is probably going to be the glory lily that contains colchicine, but it is stunning and it is incredibly toxic. So don't eat it.
1: That was a very toxicologist answer. It's also not Australian and not on the voting list, which you can find at abc.net.au/wildflowers. There are 10 wildflowers, and all of them have some sort of super ability that really should get your vote. And on that note, here's a word from our sponsor.
2: Winter is coming, and under the Australian Weakling Flower Party, you'll be cold, moist, and unable to let a pollinator into your heart of hearts. But not with your number one candidate, Rickea scoparia. Built tough, just like the Australian public. And with a special fused flower that will protect your dangly bits from the stormy conditions of Tasmanian mountaintops. And it's about time Australia had a national leader from the Down Unders of Down Under. Vote one, Honeybush. Make that President Bush. In Australia's favourite wildflower at ABC Science.
3: 17 minutes past four. 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You can check out the whole episode on ABC Listen or wherever you get your good podcasts. That was certainly an interesting one right there. I'm Ivor De Silva. This is 102.5 ABC Perth and WA on this Thursday. Now, Cyndi Lauper is an American singer, songwriter and activist from New York. This track was released in 1986. Cyndi Lauper. True Colours. Good morning.

0: the amazing Cyndi Lauper there, True Colours.
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0: Well, it's just ticked over to 22 minutes past four to Thursday morning. Superannuation in Australia is a $4 trillion industry, and for individuals, it's mostly locked away until retirement. But there's fresh debate over the rules around accessing super early. Michael Black explains.
2: Could superannuation be a solution to cost of living pressures? One Nation says Australians should have greater access to their retirement savings while they're still working, and that's reignited debate over whether the current rules are too restrictive. So, how does super currently work? Employers in Australia are required to pay 12% of a worker's earnings into a superannuation account. The money belongs to you, but in most circumstances can't be accessed until retirement. Generally, Australians can access their super from age 60 if they're retired, or automatically from 65. So what's the current debate? Pauline Hanson wants it to be easier for Australians struggling with cost of living pressures to access their superannuation.
3: Superannuation should be lightened up a bit so people can utilise this money in times of crisis. It is their money.
2: She's also argued Australians should be able to use some of their super to help buy a home, something the Coalition actually took to the last election. And more broadly, some in the Coalition are questioning whether the system is achieving its original goals of getting people off the aged pension. But Labor has been quick to reject the idea. As the party that introduced compulsory super in the 90s, it argues early withdrawals leave Australians worse off in retirement. Treasurer Jim Chalmers has also pointed out there are already pathways for early access in cases of hardship.
4: But for good reason, those arrangements are limited and those arrangements are very focused. And that has been the case for some time now.
2: So what are those rules? People experiencing severe financial hardship may be able to withdraw some of their super before retirement. To qualify, they generally need to have received government income support for an extended period and be unable to meet reasonable living expenses. There are also provisions allowing early access

0: On compassionate grounds, including for some medical treatment, disability or terminal illness, or preventing the foreclosure of your home. Jeff Warren from the Australian National University says the debate ultimately comes down to what super is for.
1: Should we have some compulsion for people to save for their retirement, or should we say it's just up to them and it's their money?
0: So are changes likely? Well, not under the current government. It argues the purpose of superannuation is to help Australians fund their retirement and reduce reliance on the aged pension. Jeff Warren says the system is widely regarded as a success.
1: Australia's established a really large pool of retirement savings, and that's a good thing for not only a lot of people who wouldn't have it otherwise, but also having that pot of professionally managed money in the system has a lot of other spin-off benefits.
0: Australia's superannuation system is worth more than $4 trillion and is one of the largest retirement savings pools in the world. And while major changes don't appear imminent, pressure from cost of living concerns means access to super could remain a political battleground heading into the next election.
2: Yeah, certainly food for thought there, and so much money tied up in super. It's 25 minutes past four. Now, this song was an Australian hit in 1978 from the New Zealand band Dragon. And their next hit after this song was April Sun in Cuba. But before that made them famous, Still in Love With You, Dragon.

0: Dragon, Still in Love with You, 102.5 ABC Perth and WA. It's Thursday morning.
1: It's important to share my story because it's more like an untold perspective.
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0: We're about 15 seconds off half past four here on 102.5 ABC Perth and WA. Now, a social media video from England has suddenly popped up and become popular in Tasmania because the owner of a taxidermy shop in Essex has stumbled upon a stuffed and mounted thylacine head. And in the video, he knows exactly what it is.
12: Twitter.
13: Why my thylacine head? we have to come back for it because it costs a lot more than we thought. So there we go.
12: How did you know it's a thylacine?
13: Because of the teeth. So there's four incisors either side, eight at the top, six at the bottom. No carnassial tooth. Yeah, it can only be a thylacine.
0: Now, James Cranfield is from Cranfield's Curiosity Cabinet in Essex. He spoke to Joel Reinberger from ABC Hobart, explaining where he came across a Tasmanian tiger's head.
14: So I've been a passionate collector of taxidermy and natural history my entire life. And my day-to-day job is I sell taxidermy and natural history curiosities. And so every morning I get updates with taxidermy that is turning up at auction in the UK. And one day there's this really weird, what was listed as a fox head. And I thought, oh, that's strange. I collect antique fox heads. And this one had googly eyes, and I thought, I'll buy that to put that in the collection. But then the more I looked at it, I was like, well, this isn't a fox head. And then I've spent so long researching it, thinking it can't possibly be, but it was and is a thylacine. It's just the discovery of a lifetime.
15: How much was it? Do you mind telling us?
14: Oh, it's out there anyway, so I will say it was £62,600.
15: That's a sports car.
14: Don't, please, Joel, let's move on from the price and talk about how interesting it is. I tell you what it is. It's a once-in-a-lifetime holy grail find for a taxidermy collector.
15: Absolutely.
14: That's what it is.
15: Now, how did you know so much about thylacine teeth that you were sure this wasn't a fox?
14: I do actually have an academic background. I'm a trained zoologist, so the dentition of a thylacine is unique. Well, not unique, because it's a marsupial. And so, yes, those eight incisors between the top canines are very distinctive of a thylacine of that size, because a fox would only have six teeth. And then the side molars, fortunately, this taxidermy head mount has got its skull inside, the completeness of which I've got to have it x-rayed and things, but the teeth that you can see, because it's sort of got this grimacing smile, you can see those eight incisors on the top jaw, and on the side of the jaw, there is a lacking carnassial tooth. So if it was a fox or a dog, canines have an evolved molar, which is called a carnassial tooth, which is big for shearing and chomping meat. And although the thylacine is a carnivorous marsupial, that distinctive tooth is lacking.
15: What are you hoping to find out through getting an x-ray and DNA test on the thylacine head you've bought, James Cranfield?
14: At the minute, there are still skeptics out there. The only reason I'm having these x-rays and tests done are so that I can give that evidence to thylacine specialists, so that they can then confirm what I already know to be true, and I can wave it high and proud and make everybody realise what I already know.
15: As you've mentioned, it is a bit funny looking. Would you consider restuffing it, or is that history of how it was put together part of what makes it what it is?
14: I'm somewhat attached to the googly eyes, I have to say this. They went extinct in 1936. I think my head is probably from the turn of the century, sort of circa 1900. So we're now talking about a head that has existed for 125 years, and for a good proportion of it, nobody has known that it's the thylacine. Somebody at some point has put those googly eyes in it because the other eye

0: this fell out or whatever, and they've just put in what they've had to hand because it was Uncle John's quirky head that hung on the wall, and oh, aren't the googly eyes funny? So I certainly will be replacing the googly eyes. There's a hot topic in the collecting community at the minute that I could do a sort of 2-for-1 on the mount. If the x-rays and CT scans show that there is a full skull in there, everybody is saying, you should soak the skin, get the skull out, remount the skin, and then you've got a head mount and a skull mount. Whereas me, for somebody that is, I am a skull collector, I'm a taxidermy collector. I like the idea of having two specimens, considering how much it costs me. But historical taxidermy is my true passion. So I don't really want to alter this 125-year-old specimen any more than I want to. So I think all it will have is a gentle cleaning and more appropriate eyes put in.
1: Do you know its provenance? Where did it come from? Who brought it to England?
0: Yeah, unfortunately, it's unknown. However, this is just one hypothesis that I've come up with. The reason the thylacine, the Tasmanian tiger, the Tasmanian wolf, whatever we want to call it, went extinct is because the Australian government put a bounty out on them. They were considered a pest because they were eating farmers' sheep. And in order to claim that bounty, you would have to take a head. And so I think this is potentially, because it is only the head, it was a bounty head. And so, you know, somebody's claimed it, crudely preserved it, put it on a shield, and bang, okay, we've got that on the wall as a sort of macabre piece of decoration.
2: That is the ABC's Joel Reinberger speaking to James Cranfield about stuffed and mounted thylacine head. It's 24 minutes to 5 o'clock. G-Flip is an Australian singer-songwriter, multi-instrumentalist and producer from Melbourne. This is her track. It's

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1: Across Western Australia, you're listening to Ivo Da Silva.
0: 20 minutes to 5 on this Thursday. It is the 20th of August. It is the 232nd day of the year, and there are 133 days remaining until we tick over to 2027. In 1857, the Dunbar is wrecked at the entrance to Sydney Harbour, killing 121 passengers. In 1860, Burke and Wills expedition sets off from Royal Park, Melbourne at about 4 p.m. and watched by around 15,000 spectators. In 1908, on this day, the United States Great White Fleet arrives in Sydney. And in 2003, politicians Pauline Hanson and David Ettridge are sentenced to 3 years in prison after being found guilty of electoral fraud in Queensland. The charges are later overturned. Birthday of the infamous Slobodan Milosevic, president of Serbia and Yugoslavia, is born in Serbia. Andrew Garfield, 1983, British-American actor, think of the Amazing Spider-Man, is born in California. And Demi Lovato, 1992, American actress and singer-songwriter, is born in New Mexico. And in music on this day, in 2018, soul musician Eddie Willis died from polio complications at the age of 82. During the 1960s and early 70s, Willis played electric guitar and electric sitar for the Funk Brothers Motown Records in-house studio band. Among the numerous songs he appeared on was the Marvelettes' Please Mr. Postman, The Temptations, The Way You Do, The Things You Do, and Stevie Wonder's I Was Made to Love Her. Let's have the Carpenters. Stop, whoa, yes, wait a minute, Please Mr. Postman.

0: That's the Carpenters. Please, Mr. Postman.
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0: Who doesn't love a bit of Bluey? Always great fun. It is 4:45. Now, Lisa Miller and the Backroads team travel to Augusta on the very southwestern tip of Australia this week, where they discover ancient secrets, a rock and roll granny, and a young pro surfer about to make a splash on the international stage. Meeting up with the local Indigenous custodians, Zach and Wayne Webb, Lisa learns about their deep connection to the ocean and coastal landscapes.
4: In 2022, the University of Western Australia undertook studies mapping the seabed. And then myself, along with my father, came in as consultants, as cultural consultants.
5: The university used high-tech remote undersea drones to create detailed maps of the ocean floor.
4: The elders of the community would always talk about song lines, and they would explain its songs, its dance. They would point a lot of times out into the ocean here and say, see, the river would be there and the old camp is here. And you'd be going, that's the ocean. How can there be camps and there was a river there? But then they would start to draw it, and you're realising what they're talking about is a submerged landscape. And they wanted to see if those ancient landscapes, those song lines, existed under the ocean.
5: The elders drew a map of the song lines, and the university team compared them to their undersea topographic images.
6: And what did you see in those images?
4: Well, what we ended up discovering was the ancient river system, known to our people as the Gorbalap. We actually found some ancient wetland systems. We found an ancient forest, an ancient dune system. But basically everything that the elders had told us what to expect, we found.
6: Wow, that's extraordinary. How did it make you feel?
4: It was amazing.
5: And it's not just under the sea. Zach's offered to show me how the partnership of Wurundjeri cultural knowledge and modern science...
6: Is this it?
5: ...is paving the way for discoveries on the land around Augusta.
7: Yeah, this is Nala Maya.
5: Zach's dad, Wayne, is a Wurundjeri elder and has spent over 30 years studying and working to protect hundreds of cultural sites near Augusta.
8: Dema! Koma! Nyanjenanga boya!
4: Usually we like to announce ourselves when walking on country, just to ensure the country and the spirits know that we're here. And usually we get a nice cool breeze comes past, you'll feel the breeze, and that's just them acknowledging they've heard us and you're all right to go in.
5: This cave is not far from Augusta and is sacred to the Wurundjeri.
6: It's amazing.
5: International archaeologists began researching the cave in the 1970s.
6: What are we looking at here?
5: And Wayne has spent decades helping them unearth its secrets.
7: This here is the test pit that the archaeologists done. So you can just see in the walls over here, you've got timelines and stuff. You see that little mark down there, that white?
6: Mm-hmm, I see it.
7: Yeah, so all the way down, you've got timelines. Down there goes over thousands of years.
2: It's taken 6 years to dig down 6 metres to the bottom of the cave floor. But each layer of sandy sediment represents thousands of years of knowledge to the trained eye.
5: At the time, Aboriginal culture was thought to be around 10,000 years old. But Wayne and the archaeology teams found evidence of human occupation dating as far back as 47,000 years.
7: We found

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6: That's epic.
7: This is amazing.
3: Who will be crowned winner of Portrait Artist of the Year?
8: Wow. I'm in love with it.
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0: It's 5 minutes to 5 o'clock, and that does mean it's time to count down. We are counting down.

0: the top 20 songs from the 1980s that have a saxophone in it. And we're up to number 11. And the honour of 11th position goes to INXS. They delivered this dance floor gold with their funky hit. I won't tell it what it is yet, but it featured spirited saxophone accents that added pizzazz to their groovy sound. Michael Hutchinson's magnetic presence, combined with those irresistible horn flourishes, ensured the tune remains a standout memory from the 80s music scene. INXS, What You Need.
1: Number 11.

0: In 11th position on the greatest hits, the greatest 20 hits of the 80s that have a saxophone in it. That is In Excess with What You Need.
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0: And that's it for me here on the early morning show. It's been great having your company again. Really enjoy it. And it's a privilege to be able to bring you this early morning show. Hope you have a great Thursday. I'll be back tomorrow. Looking forward to bringing you all the best stories from around Australia. Have a great one. But the time now, it's time for your breakfast shows. It is 5 o'clock.
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5: Good morning, this is ABC News. I'm Garrett Mundy. A human rights group claims laws set to be debated in the WA Parliament today to give

0: police extra powers around the Defence Expo later this year could be unconstitutional. Here's state political reporter Kian Burke.
1: When the Land Forces Defence and Weapons Expo was last held in Melbourne, it resulted in ugly clashes between police and protesters. In a bid to avoid that, the government wants to give police wide-ranging powers around the event, including the ability to stop and search anyone without suspicion and ban others from the area. Sarah Schwartz from the Human Rights Law Centre says, in her view, it risks clashing with the implied freedom of political communication in the Constitution.
2: What they seek to do is to restrict and limit the capacity for people to altogether engage in peaceful protest. And this is why we say they go too far.
1: A state government spokesperson says they believe the laws are constitutional and strike the right balance.
0: The federal government's gambling advertising legislation has cleared Parliament after Labor struck a deal with the Coalition to secure support. Kaveh Akbari reports.
3: The new laws will tighten restrictions on gambling advertising across television, radio, online platforms and live sport. Television ads will be capped during restricted periods, while stronger blackouts will apply around live sporting events and gambling advertising will be banned in sporting venues. Coalition amendments will also result in the establishment of a national register allowing Australians to opt out of receiving gambling ads online. The legislation will now go to the Governor-General for royal assent, with most of the changes due to begin next year.
0: The AFL Players Association says it will continue to support the Sydney Swans players connected to a sexual assault investigation, but has labelled the allegations very serious. Georgia Lenton-Williams has this story.
4: The Players Association has issued a statement acknowledging the accountability the suspended players have shown in apologising and accepting the sanctions for breaching club standards. Riley Bice, Nick Blakey, Isaac Heaney, James Jordan and Chad Warner were suspended for failing to meet expected standards by drinking and bringing women back to a hotel on Sunday night. Separately, Victorian detectives will fly to Sydney to continue investigations into an alleged sexual assault at the hotel. No arrests have been made and no charges have been laid.
0: Pensioners, job seekers and parents will see a modest increase in their payments in September as a result of indexation to keep pace with the cost of living. Pensioners will receive up to $55 more a fortnight, job seekers will receive an extra $16 and parenting payments will increase by $20. Nearly 1 million renters will also benefit from higher rates of Commonwealth rent assistance. The payment boosts will come into effect from the 20th of September. A former colleague and partner of Australian aid worker Zomi Frankham says he's disappointed but not surprised after an Israeli investigation cleared senior commanders of criminal wrongdoing over an attack that killed her and six colleagues. The IDF has released the findings of five separate probes, including the April 2024 attack on a Gaza humanitarian convoy. World Central Kitchen, for whom Frankham was working, says it condemns the findings. Josh Phelps says he'll continue to fight for more answers for one of his best friends.
5: I don't think it's good enough, but I don't think it's any different from what they said April 2nd or 3rd. So it's never been good enough. I mean, the families have called that out. They've called for third-party investigations and things like this, and of course I support that.
0: More than 100 people are now believed to have died in a gold mine collapse in the Central African Republic. Aid workers say the incident occurred on Tuesday at a mine located near the country's border with Cameroon. Local officials say the death toll is likely to rise, with a significant number of people still unaccounted for. In cricket, the Australian and Bangladeshi cricket teams have been preparing for their weekend test match in Mackay. The second match in the two-test series will be the first international test ever held in the Sugar City. Wicketkeeper and batsman Alex Carey says it's special bringing test cricket to regional areas.
6: I have played up here. It's a beautiful place to play cricket. The outfield's looking immaculate. The wicket's looking, beautiful as well.
0: Thursday's weather showers across the southern Pilbara into the northern and central Gascoyne and northern Goldfields. Also some light rain for the southwest and southern parts of the southwest land division, contracting to the south coast by this evening. Fog and frost likely this morning over inland parts of the southwest and far southern Goldfields. For Perth, partly cloudy, some patchy fog across the city this morning. Slight chance of a shower in the southwest this afternoon. A forecast top of 21 degrees. Right now in Perth, it is 8.1 degrees. ABC News, it's 5 past 5.
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8: Oh, hello there. 5 past 5, Thursday morning, regional remote WA. Nice to have you on board. This half hour, I want to talk about good old country shindigs.

think of a better word, so I've just gone with shindigs. And I want you to tell me about your memories, your favourite ever shindig. I'm talking things like rodeos, okay? I'm talking about BNS balls. Are there any BNS balls left anymore? I don't know. Or maybe just an old rock festival like Bindoon Rock, which was just before my time. I think the last Bindoon Rock was 1995, I believe. And I just finished school, so I missed that one. But tell me about your favourite regional WA shindigs, 0448 922 604, because a bit later on in the program, we're going to head to one of, well, probably Australia's biggest rodeo. Yeah, it's part of a new documentary film. It's actually coming to WA very soon about rodeos, the history of rodeos, and how rodeos actually bring community together. So we'll hear about that. We'll hear from the filmmaker behind that film a bit later on. But in the meantime, tell me about your favourite ever rodeo, BNS ball, rock fest. I don't care. I don't know. Whatever goes on out there in regional remote WA, 0448 922 604. And if you're up for a chat this morning, 1300 545 222.

Oh, yeah. Hey, speaking of shindigs, Billy Ray Cyrus, achy, breaky heart for all the line dancers out there. And we're talking about that this half hour. Why don't you tell me about your favourite regional WA shindig, okay? It could be a country music club. I know there's plenty of country music clubs out there. Maybe a country music dance group, a BNS ball. Are there any BNS balls left? I'm not sure there is.

0: a rodeo. I know there's a few rodeos floating around in regional WA, or maybe just a good old rock festival like Bindoon. 0448 922 604.
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0: Yeah, so you keep telling me about rodeos and good old regional WA shindigs. A bit later on, we're going to hear from someone who's actually made a documentary film about it. And in fact, reckons that rodeos really bring like these small communities together in a wonderful way. So we'll talk about that. In the meantime, tell me about your favourite shindig. 0448 922 604, or the number here, 1300 545 222. I'm going to take a look at some of the things floating around on the internet this morning. A lot of serious news around this morning. A lot of serious news. Now, some good news as well, so I'll share some of that. And some of the weather tops after this from Aretha Franklin. It's 11 past 5.

0: Aretha Franklin, Natural Woman, 14 past 5, Regional Breakfast with Stan Shaw. Let's have a look at the top temperatures today. Let's start with Margaret River, top of 18 today. Right now, 9 degrees on Bustle Highway. Then we go to Bunbury, 18's your top, 7 degrees at the moment on Victoria Street. Cold start for Katanning, 4 degrees on Clive Street, and you'll eventually reach a top of 17. 17 is your top for Albany as well. Right now, 9 degrees on York Street. Esperance, 9 degrees on Andrew Street, heading for a top of 19. I'd say pretty nice day for Kalgoorlie-Boulder, top of 21. That's not bad. 5 degrees on Hannon Street. It's 5 degrees on Federal Street in Narrogin, heading for a top of 18. Then we go to Geraldton, 10 degrees at the moment on Marine Terrace, heading for a top of 22. Then we go to Carnarvon, Robinson Street, 13 degrees at the moment. You'll get a top of 23, and then it really starts to heat up. Karratha, top of 36. Oof. 16 degrees at the moment on Sharp Avenue. Broome, a top of 30. 16 at the moment on Carnarvon Street. And finally, Kununurra, pretty warm up there as well. Top of 36. Right now, 16 degrees on Coolabah Drive.
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4: Just what is this main artery of the information superhighway?
5: Primary way that people will look up information, it will replace the yellow pages as we know it today.
6: Well, it's very hip to be on the internet right now.
7: Well, as I mentioned, I have no desire to be a part of the internet because I feel like I'm so inundated with information all the time that I don't want more.
0: Yeah, well, I think the theme this morning on the stories I'm seeing around the internet is pay increases, some more modest than others. We'll start with this one. Public sector pay in WA has grown faster than anywhere else in the country as most Australian workers lagged behind inflation over the past year. So wages for WA's government employees lifted 5.6% for the 12 months to June, according to the ABS. That was substantially better than WA's business sector, which increased just 3.3%. So if you're looking for pay increases, WA government's where it's at. It follows an explosion of salary costs of 48% across the state government from 2020 to 2025, which is largely driven by hiring additional workers. Treasurer Rita Saffiotti announcing a significant plan to cut back staff in the May budget. Now, a further factor driving WA's rapid rise will be the state's wage policy easing after a freeze starting back in 2017. You might recall that. That meant public sector pay lagged the private sector for many months. The national wage price index rose by 3.2%, which is great, but headline inflation climbed by 3.8%. So you're getting the pay rises, but then inflation's more than that. So you're not really making anything. Treasurer Jim Chalmers admitted that inflation was robbing workers of real wage increases. Meanwhile, pensioners, job seekers and parents will see a modest increase in their payments in September as a result of indexation to keep pace with the cost of living. So pensioners will receive up to $55 more a fortnight, okay? So $55 more a fortnight, what's that? 27.50 a week. So that's more for pensioners. Job seekers will receive an extra $16 a fortnight, and parenting payments will increase by $20. So nearly 1 million renters will also benefit from a higher rate of Commonwealth rent assistance, and these payment boosts will come into effect from the 20th of September. And they are some of the things floating around the internet this morning. Good morning to Robbo in Franklin River. He's up early again, and he's got things to do. He's a busy man, Robbo. He hasn't got time for this sleep-in stuff, drooling on his pillow. He's got to get up. He's got things to do. Tell me about your memories of rodeos, BNS balls, just good old rock festivals, line dancing festivals, good old shindigs in regional WA. Let me know about those. 0448 922 604, or give us a call. We're going to talk about quiz nights next because turns out quiz nights are thriving across regional WA. We love a quiz night. We love a quiz night. And I'll tell you more about that after this.

0: Robert Farmer. She makes my day. Regional breakfast with Stan Shaw. 5:23. Now, what do you bring to a quiz table? Okay, what's your specialty subject? Like sport or politics or movies or celebrities or something? I think I'm general knowledge because I know a tiny little bit about lots of things. In fact, I think I was invited to a quiz night maybe, must have been earlier this year. And I remember they said, oh, you'll be good, Stan, because you work for the ABC, so you'll know lots of things about, you know, what's going on in the world and politics and that. And I was like, good luck. Anyway, I was useless because I realised I knew lots of tiny little things about lots of subjects. Anyway, I'm sure you've done a quiz night or two in your time, maybe even had a win. Oh, by the way, that one I was invited to, we actually won, so which was good. But it turns out the quiz night is thriving in this day and age. Professor Gary Martin is always up with the social trends. He's from the WA Business School and told the ABC's Andrew Collins he has some theories about why quizzing is having a moment right now.
1: I think quiz nights are old-fashioned, and because they're old-fashioned, a lot of things that are old-fashioned, they kind of disappear or they have a very slow death. But it seems to be the opposite thing with quiz nights. Quiz nights are alive and well, and they're continuing to thrive when there's so many other forms of entertainment. I think their strength is simplicity. The ingredients are simple. People, questions, conversation, and you know, everyone likes a bit of friendly conversation and competition, not tense type of environment. But as I said, I think it's people, questions, conversations.
2: And also, I reckon that there's a spot for everyone in a quiz team, because you can have like a table full of people with PhDs, and then then it comes to modern music, and they need a young person, don't they?
1: Yeah, I mean, I think different people bring different strengths to the table. And, you know, someone that's hopeless at sport might know every song from the 1980s. And I think if you've just ever been to a quiz night and see people agonise over their

0: their team name, for example. That shows that, quiz nights do bring people together.
1: Yeah, so on team names, have you got a good one to share?
0: I had to think about this one because we had a quiz table with mainly family members on it, and so we called our table or our team the Smartinis because we're my.
1: Are we genuinely seeing a rise, or has it never faded? Because there's just a formula here that's always going to work.
0: I kind of think that they went a little bit dead for a while,
1: Yeah.
0: and they start to die off, and then they resurge. So I actually think we're seeing more of them as community events. And let's be clear, sometimes quiz nights don't turn out as well as they should, and because sometimes they do bring a surprisingly competitive side in people, but I think we are seeing a rise in them because it's one place where you go, where you've got to talk to people and you can't use the phone. And if you use your phone, you're cheating.
2: Absolutely. Professor Gary Martin there from the Australian Institute of Management, speaking to Andrew Collins yesterday about the re-emergence of quiz nights, quiz night team names. My go-to, one of my favourites is Let's Get Quizzical. Hear that, Jackie? Let's Get Quizzical. That's a good one, eh? 0448-922-604. I mean, quiz team names, I love those. I know there's some naughty ones out there as well, so stay away from those. You know the naughty ones, Jackie? Yes, we won't talk about those because it's a family show. 0448-922-604. And while you're at it, tell me about your memories. I mean, that could be real recent memories of rodeos and BNS balls.
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2: Yeah, 27 past five. Jackie Lynch will join me very soon to look at the news of the day. Let's see, we've got some quiz names. Oh, Village Idiots. Yeah, that's a classic. Google was down. Fantastic. Keith, that is coming. Not as good as mine. Let's Get Quizzical. Oh, Lay Quizzables. Lay Quizzables, Jackie. Trivia Newton John, Jackie. Oh, she's smart. Likes that one. 0448-922-604.

0: Charlie Pride, Kiss an Angel, good morning. It is bang on 5:30. Good news, good news, good news. Jackie Lynch here with headlines. Good morning.
1: Good morning, Stan. A human rights group claims laws set to be debated in WA Parliament today to give police extra powers around a defence expo later this year.

0: could be unconstitutional. When the Land Forces Defence and Weapons Expo was last held in Melbourne, it resulted in ugly clashes between police and protesters. In a bid to avoid that, the government wants to give police wide-ranging powers around the event, including the ability to stop and search anyone without suspicion and ban others from the area. Pensioners, job seekers and parents will see a modest increase in their payments in September as a result of indexation to keep pace with the cost of living. Pensioners will receive up to $55 more a fortnight, job seekers will receive an extra $16, and parenting payments will increase by $20. And the federal government's gambling advertising legislation has cleared Parliament after Labor struck a deal with the Coalition to secure support. The new laws will cap television ads during restricted periods, while stronger blackouts will apply around live sporting events, and gambling advertising will be banned in sporting venues.
1: Hey, good on you, Jackie. Weren't you part of a quiz team for a while there?
0: I'm always part of some kind of ongoing quiz team. We go around the southwest getting our quiz on, and we're pretty good, Stan.
1: You won a few?
0: We have won a few, yes. We won the last one I went to, I think. We just have a wide-ranging friendship group with a lot of people with a lot of different knowledge bases. You know, there's one in our group that always gets the flag questions, and there's, you know, a couple of internationals in our group, so they always get the questions about their countries. So we're a pretty good mix.
1: Oh, good. And you tend to go around and win all the Southwest.
0: Yeah, I mean, pretty much. Sorry, not sorry.
1: But you're right. You need that sport person who just knows everything about sport. You need that celebrity movie person who's a key, or a music person.
0: Ask me what I bring to the quiz, Stan.
1: A heated jacket.
0: The vibes.
1: That's me.
0: Yeah. You just need someone to, like, boost the spirits of everyone else that actually doesn't have that much specialty knowledge.
1: But the last one I was at, every time there was a political question, they'd look at me like, Stan, you'll know this one.
0: Yeah, I get that too. I get that.
1: But, Stan, you work for the ABC. You must know.
0: Well, I get, oh, you were a former federal political reporter. You should know this. And I'm like, oh, unless it happened in that brief one-year period, I don't know if I can get it.
1: As I said earlier, I know tiny little bits of information about lots of things, but I can't piece anything together.
0: Do you know what, though? Sometimes I feel like I'm quite good at music questions and who sung what, because when we work in this job, we're constantly looking at songs that we play and who's singing it. So basically, I see my work as just studying for quiz.
1: Good on you, Jackie. Thank you. Jackie Lynch there. It is 27 away from 6. A bit later on, we're going to talk about this new documentary film. It's actually coming to regional WA very soon, and it actually looks at it follows the biggest rodeo event in Australia. But more broadly than that, talks about rodeos and why they're so important for regional communities. So we'll hear from the director of that, but I've been asking you about your rodeo memories, maybe a BNS ball, maybe a rock festival, a line dancing festival. If you've got something you want to give a shout out to, 0448 922 604. But that's a bit later on. A new episode of Backroads is on tonight, and it's actually about Augusta, which is fantastic, beautiful little part of the world down on the southwestern tip of Australia. Will be featured in ABC's Backroads program, so we'll head down there and hear a couple of local voices after this. From Hootie and the Blowfish, it's called I Only Want to Be With You. Good morning.

0: Hootie and the Blowfish, I Only Want to Be With You. Regional Breakfast with Stan Shaw, 22 away from 6. Now, ABC TV series Backroads is back tonight, and this time they're in Augusta exploring the region. They discover ancient secrets, a rock and roll granny, a young pro surfer about to make a splash on the international stage. Also looking at the hidden secrets lying within the southern caves that Indigenous custodians Zach and Wayne Webb and their family have spent decades uncovering. So Lisa Miller caught up with Zach and Wayne Webb and learnt more about their deep connection to the ocean and coastal landscape.
1: Dema! Koma!
2: Usually we like to announce ourselves when walking on country, just to ensure the country and the spirits know that we're here. And usually we get a nice cool breeze comes past, you'll feel the breeze, and that's just them acknowledging they've heard us and you're all right to go in.
3: This cave is not far from Augusta and is sacred to the Wedandi.
4: It's amazing.
3: International archaeologists began researching the cave in the 1970s.
4: What are we looking at here?
3: And Wayne has spent decades helping them unearth its secrets.
5: This here is the test pit that the archaeologists done. So you can just see in the walls over here, you've got timelines and stuff. You see that little mark down there, that white?
4: Mm-hmm, mark? I see it.
5: Yeah, so all the way down, you've got timelines down there. It goes over thousands of years.
3: It's taken 6 years to dig down 6 metres to the bottom of the cave floor. But each layer of sandy sediment represents thousands of years of knowledge to the trained eye. At the time, Aboriginal culture was thought to be around 10,000 years old. But Wayne and the archaeology teams found evidence of human occupation dating as far back as 47,000 years.
5: We found baby teeth, beads, silkcrete, quartz. So you got all these different tools that the people used to make, many artifacts. So we're down in the hole here.
3: This and similar finds completely changed the world's understanding of human history and confirmed that Indigenous Australians possess the oldest continuous culture on Earth.
0: Yeah, Lisa Miller there speaking with Zach and Wayne Webb, and the Augusta episode is scheduled tonight, 8 o'clock. Unfortunately, in Augusta, there is a power outage, we've been informed, so the locals won't be able to watch it Sunday night, 8 p.m. Tonight, 8 p.m. However, it is replayed on Sunday night, 5:30 p.m. And, of course, you can go on ABC iView at any point and watch the Augusta episode of Backroads. It is, what do you call that, 19 away from 6? Yeah, roundabout, 19 away from 6.

0: shiny leafy windy.
1: Yeah, Jess Lingard's back shiny, after a road trip down to Cajunup.
2: Cajunup, yes, good morning.
1: Yeah, nice to have you back. How'd you go in Cajunup? What did you learn?
2: It was actually fantastic. It was such a great event. It was the Women in Farming Seminar for 2026. I was invited along to speak, and I actually wasn't as nervous as I thought I was going to be. So that was always that's always a good tick, but great range of speakers and met lots of interesting women there as well. And I did do the drive out to Cajunup and back with a competitive radio presenter. And so the two of us spent the three-hour drive there and back just absolutely yapping. And I've completely lost my voice this morning. Sorry.
1: A competitive radio presenter.
2: Yes.
1: No clues?
2: From a commercial network who does a rural program.
1: Oh, you can't say their name because they're from commercial. Yeah.
2: Yeah. Well, I wouldn't do that to you.
1: But and what did you talk when you got up in front of the peoples? What did you talk about?
2: I talked about weather and climate. So my big one is always, you know, especially when talking to farmers, covering off why it is 2026 and we don't have accurate rainfall forecasts yet. So I go into that, how to read a rainfall forecast. And then we talk a bit about climate change, El Nino, and show off the spring outlooks.
1: And what was the response?
2: Good. Lots of people taking notes, lots of people taking photos of the slides. So got a good response, I think.
1: Oh, fantastic. But you're back now and you're here to talk about the weather. And I don't know, is it safe to say it's pretty boring across regional WA today?
2: Well, certainly across sort of southwestern parts of regional WA, we do have a nice ridge of high pressure settling over us. So a bit of fog this morning. So please take care if you're commuting, especially through parts of the Great Southern. It looks like there's a lot of patchy fog through there. And sort of south of Kalgoorlie down towards Esperance, bit of fog through there as well. As we shift a little bit further north, things are a little different. There is something to talk about through central parts of the country. We've got another of those northwest cloud bands, and that's bringing some patchy rainfall through parts of the Gascoyne, the northern goldfields and the interior of the state. And then that stretches all the way down through South Australia and into parts of New South Wales and Victoria, where, of course, it's far more active. There's a nice line of thunderstorms and heavier rainfall through the eastern states. But unfortunately, WA's only got some patchy rainfall, potentially for the northwestern parts of the Gascoyne and maybe even the western parts of the Pilbara. A little bit of extra rainfall to come through today. But for everybody else through the rest of the Gascoyne, as I said, northern goldfields in the interior, those showers are fairly patchy. And then not too much going on in the Kimberley, still seeing a little bit of extra humidity as we talked about earlier in the week, but no real change there to the forecast. We do have a cold front that's expected to come through the southern parts of the state over the weekend, but the modelling throughout this week, every time the models get rerun, that system is slowly weakening. So as a result, we may see parts of particularly the central wheat belt and the Great Southern remaining dry through until about Tuesday next week when our next sort of larger looking system does arrive. In terms of our temperatures around the regions today, Kununurra going for a sunny top of 36 degrees. Karratha will be sunny and 30 degrees today. Kalbarri, partly cloudy conditions, just a little bit of that cloud from further north, a top of 26 degrees on your forecast. Some morning fog in Northam today, top of 20 degrees, sunny and 21 in Kalgoorlie-Boulder today. Albany, a possible shower, top of 17 degrees,

0: And if you're in Katanning today, partly cloudy, a top of 17. Bunbury, a shower or two today, a top of 18 degrees.
1: Did, you know, as far as traditional seasons, you know, there's only the four seasons, not the Northern seasons.
0: Traditional to whom?
1: Well, I mean, you know, just
0: the Europeans.
1: The European, the modern version.
0: Yeah.
1: The one that's not as accurate as the six Noongar seasons. Yeah.
0: Yes, those ones.
1: So there's 2 weeks left, of winter?
0: Yeah, just under.
1: And is there anything on the horizon that might turn this dry winter around?
0: So there is. So the outlook for the rest of winter, for the next week and a half, is for continued dry conditions. And if we look at the outlook for spring, so September, October, November, there is still a bit of a dry signal in the southwest of the state. Models do seem to paint this sort of continued dryness. But if we bump that out and look instead to October, November, December, so sort of the second half of spring, it looks like the models shift and switch a little bit. So potentially a little bit of a wetter than normal signal coming in for the second half of spring. Now, wetter than normal is not going to mean the dramatic rains that we all need to make up for the terrible winter that we've had. It just means that potentially spring won't dry out quite as quickly as it has done previously.
1: Which might be a bit late, though, for some.
0: Yeah, exactly.
1: For those
0: is the rain going to come in time to make a difference for the crops? Who's to know at this stage?
1: All right, thanks, Jess. Rich and Busso, did Jess and the other presenter spend the road trip critiquing all the other bomb live crosses yesterday?
0: Actually didn't listen to the radio, no. And that was one of the things we talked about was, you know, my generation, her generation, we don't really listen to the radio anymore. What is the future? I spend my day yapping away on the radio and who's listening?
1: Wow.
0: Well, I mean, I'm doing myself out of it.
1: I mean, what are you saying?
0: Well, like,
1: are you saying, what, I've got 2-3 years left in me?
0: Do we all?
1: Showers in Carnarvon have been consistent throughout the night. 29 millimetres in my gauge, says this texter.
0: Fantastic. Yeah, so that's all part of that cloud band. Maybe some more to come today. I mean, certainly still a lot of cloud sitting over the top of you. But Carnarvon inland towards sort of Fishy Pool, Jimba, looking at around sort of 18 to 25 millimetres of rainfall there. So good job. Hope you're enjoying it.
1: Good on you, Jess. Hey, name this yappy presenter in the car with you. Go on, name him.
0: This was Holly King from Triple M Rural Focus.
1: Holly King, all right.
0: You just wrote it. We talked wonderful things about you, though.
1: Oh, good.
0: She knows of you, and I was like, oh, Stan, my favourite Stan, yes.
1: Yeah, oh, good, that's good to hear. Well, good to have you back, Jess. You have a wonderful day.
0: Full of
1: crosses.
0: Yes, so many radio crosses. Thank you so much.
1: Bye. Jess Lingard there, the GD forecaster with the Bureau of Meteorology. 12 away from 6, grab your boots, your hats, your buckles. We're heading to the biggest rodeo in the country to hear the story about how bucking bulls are actually bringing community together. It's actually a new documentary film that's coming to regional WA soon, so we're going to hear from the person behind the doco talk about the importance of rodeos. 0448 922 604.

0: Troycaster Daily Country is regional breakfast with Stan Shaw, 8 away from 6. When we talk about rodeos, rodeos, we've got a few in regional WA. We've got Boy Up Brook, Boddington, Coolgardie just had a rodeo. It was very popular. I think 10,000 people turned up. We've got one in Derby. But the biggest one in the country is in a little place called Mount Isa. But it almost fell apart, actually, at one stage. Mount Isa. Ever been to Mount Isa? I drove through there once when I was heading back from Queensland, cutting through to get back home. Interesting little town. Now, a new documentary has followed the rodeo, its competitors and the people, and the town that makes it happen. It's called Rodeo Dreams, okay, and it's coming to regional WA soon. One of its directors is Rhianne Skirving, and she joins me. G'day, Rhianne.
1: Good morning. How are you?
0: I'm very good. How did you end up in Mount Isa chasing the biggest rodeo in the country with a camera?
1: Well, it started actually with a band called the Teskey Brothers, who some of your listeners might know, country band, and my co-director, Bill Blakely, was making music videos for them and set them in the rodeo up in Mount Isa or in that region, and just sort of fell in love with the look and the feel of the place and came to us and said, there's a story, amazing story here. And so we went. We spent time there. We met the riders, met everybody from the scene, and just said, "Oh wow, this is something a lot of the country just knows nothing about." And I just fell for it big time. And then we just developed the idea and found the right characters to follow, and went up and filmed last year for the rodeo.
0: And tell me about some of these characters behind the rodeo and in Mount Isa.
1: Sure. Well, we ended up following four young riders, and so it's really their journey to Isa. So we sort of set up where they're all from and the jobs they do, and really trying to show a diversity of experience in that region. So it's most of them were from Northwest Queensland, which is very remote, and another one from further down near Tamworth. Some live on cattle stations, one works in the butcher, one works on a feedlot down near Tamworth, looking after the cattle before they go to meatworks. They all have challenges. We have an Indigenous character from a very remote community called Dumagee, which is right up near the NT border. And really just trying to highlight the challenges and the difficulty of being in this circuit. You know, it's a very expensive circuit to belong to, and you have to drive massive distances up there to make each rodeo each weekend. But obviously the height of it is winning Mount Isa, and that's what everybody wants. And once you've won that buckle, no one can take it away from you.
0: I love it. And I think you mentioned there was a time where the rodeo almost came to an end.

0: Well, it was actually during our development period when we were trying to raise the finance and, to actually create the film. And one of the previous, or the committee, the rodeo committee, overspent essentially and just and went bust, and it looked like it might not continue, which we thought was a really interesting story because it was basically rescued by the town. It was the locals, local business people, the amazing mayor up there, everybody campaigning government to rescue this event. And it really just shows what it meant to the community. Everybody got behind it. No one was going to let the Mount Isa Rodeo die. And it's just indicative of the role it plays in that region.
1: Four away from six, Rhiann Skirving, my guest, one of the people behind a new documentary called Rodeo Dreams, covering the Mount Isa Rodeo, the biggest in the country. Is it one of the biggest in the country, or
0: No,
1: flat out the biggest?
0: it's the biggest in the Southern Hemisphere.
1: Oh, wow.
0: It's really is, and the most prestigious. So the biggest prize money and all of that.
1: What is it, in your time documenting this and following the journey of these characters, what is it about a rodeo that brings community together?
0: Well, a lot of the skills that are showcased in a rodeo are skills that people are using on the land. That, there's a lot of mining up in Mount Isa, which is fascinating, but there's also a lot of agriculture. And so, people are working one way or the other with the land. And while horses, are being taken over a little, most of them ride horses for their work. The rodeo, in terms of, because there's lots of different events, we focus on the bull riding, but lots of the events just showcase the skill required to catch cattle and to look after horses and to, to ride and fart and control whatever they're doing in out on their working day. So I think there's massive pride in that, as there should be, and that's really what the rodeo celebrates. And I think that's why, that's why it has such appeal. And the bull riding itself is sort of madness, really, from an outside perspective. These fellows and a girl that we follow, hopping on these insanely large animals, and needing to stay on for 8 seconds. That's the event that we mainly follow in our film.
1: 8 seconds. Oh, that's easy.
0: Exactly.
1: Hey, it sounds cool. It's called Rodeo Dreams. It's actually coming to regional WA to, in fact, Cinefest Oz, the film festival in the southwest next weekend. If we can't get to that, I heard a little whisper it might be on the ABC telly in the future. Maybe, maybe not.
0: That's right. Later down the year in December, it'll be on the ABC. But Cinefest Oz is a beautiful festival, and it's wonderful to see things on the big screen there.
1: Good luck. Thanks for telling us about the film.
0: Thanks so much. Cheers.
1: Rhiann Skirving there, one of the directors behind Rodeo Dreams, following the mighty Mount Isa Rodeo, the biggest in the Southern Hemisphere. I want to play some Teskey Brothers, but I've run out of time because we've got to get to the 6 a.m. news. So you've got to go there, and then you've got to get to your rural report at 6:15, and then it doesn't stop there because then you've got your local news at 6:30, and then you've got your local brekkie program from 6:35. Thanks for all your contributions this morning. Nice to hear from you, Mike and Mika. Thanks for the support. Big thanks to Jackie Lynch as well for all her work behind the scenes. Have a wonderful day. Look out for each other, and we'll catch up again tomorrow from, let's say, shall we say 5 past 5? It's 6 o'clock.
2: Who will win the AI race? Has gambling become our national sport?
3: Questions. They've never been more important. So the one thing we'll never question is our duty to keep asking. ABC News, keep asking.
4: ABC News, good morning, I'm Garrett Mundy. The federal government's gambling reforms have passed Parliament, but a leading gambling researcher has cast doubt over whether the changes will have any impact on reducing gambling harm. Political reporter Lexi Junawick explains.
5: The government says the reforms will substantially reduce gambling ads on television, radio and online, and deliver meaningful protections for Australians experiencing gambling-related harm. But Dr. Charles Livingstone, an associate professor in the School of Public Health at Monash University, doesn't agree.
6: And were these reforms to be significant, which I don't believe were the case, the bar

0: in Australia on gambling regulation is so low that almost anything you do could, you know, get over the top of it.
1: The reforms will be subject to a statutory review 3 years after implementation.
2: Data from the Regional Australia Institute shows the productivity of Western Australia's regional workforce continues to significantly outpace the rest of the country. The study, measuring the dollar output of each state relative to its workforce, shows workers in regional Western Australia created $343 for every hour worked in 2024. That's more than three times the national average of $112 per hour worked. Workers in Perth had the second highest productivity output for metropolitan centres, behind only Sydney. Research and Policy Director Simon Pryor says he hopes the findings will influence the way major investment spending is allocated.
3: When governments are talking about productivity and when the federal government and the states are coming together, and they do come together, we really want that regional place-based lens placed on those initiatives that governments are prioritising.
2: The World Central Kitchen charity has condemned the findings of an internal Israeli military investigation into the killing of seven of its staff in Gaza, including Australian Zomi Frankum. Middle East correspondent Matthew Doran reports.
4: The humanitarian organisation was operating a convoy to deliver aid in Gaza in April 2024 when two of the vehicles were attacked in an Israeli strike, piercing the armoured cars. Among those killed was Zomi Frankum. The Israeli military says it falsely identified an armed security guard travelling with the group as a Hamas fighter and opened fire. Despite that concession, it says it does not believe any of the commanders who ordered the strike could be considered criminally responsible. World Central Kitchen says the Israeli version of events is deeply offensive and shifts the blame for Israel's illegal conduct.
2: Four other deadly attacks were included in the Israeli Defence Force's largest single information dump relating to civilian deaths since the war erupted in October 2023. Here's Middle East correspondent Caitlin Kelly.
5: A widely condemned incident of the war. The killing of Hind Rajab will now be subject to criminal investigation after the Israel Defence Forces for the first time acknowledged it opened fire on the vehicle carrying the five-year-old and her family members in January 2024. The military also announced a probe into an attack on Palestinian paramedics, which left 15 dead, but cleared military personnel of criminal wrongdoing in two incidents that killed staff from Doctors Without Borders. Human Rights Watch told the ABC that sustained impunity and accountability, conditional on such immense international pressure, is not justice, but whitewash.
2: Ukraine's president is facing renewed pressure to call wartime elections, this time from within. Here's Europe correspondent Elias Kluwer.
6: Martial law prevents wartime elections in Ukraine, but ousted Defence Minister Mykhailo Fedorov is calling for a vote, arguing democracy shouldn't be a peacetime luxury. It's the biggest challenge to President Volodymyr Zelensky's leadership since Russia's full-scale invasion in February 2022. US President Donald Trump has also urged Ukraine to hold elections, and Mr. Zelensky has previously said he's prepared to do so if allies can guarantee security. Mr. Fedorov was sacked last month after becoming a popular government figure, but his election call has drawn little political support, with critics saying a vote would be illegal and too dangerous.
2: Australia is through to the knockout stages of the Women's Hockey World Cup after scoring a dramatic late equaliser to draw 4-all with Chile. After Chile took the lead for the first time with just minutes remaining, Australia substituted its goalkeeper for an additional field player in a last-ditch attempt to find an equaliser. Maria Williams then struck with 30 seconds left to salvage a point. After a nervous wait, the Hockey Roos then qualified for the next round when the Netherlands thrashed Japan. WA's weather: showers across the southern Pilbara into the northern and central Gascoyne and northern Goldfields, areas of morning fog over inland parts of the southwest land division. Partly cloudy in Perth with some fog about the hills this morning, a slight chance of a shower in the southwest of the city this afternoon. Looking for a top of 21 degrees. Right now in the city it is 8.4 degrees.
7: Good morning. Welcome to AM. I'm Melissa Clark in Canberra, coming to you from Ngunnawal country and acknowledging other custodians. The Israeli military has cleared senior commanders of any criminal wrongdoing over a 2024 strike on a humanitarian convoy that killed seven people, including Australian woman Zomi Frankum. Overnight, the Israeli Defence Force released the findings of five internal investigations into civilian deaths in Gaza. Also among them was a probe into a notorious case involving a five-year-old Palestinian girl, which has become a touchstone for critics of Israel's conduct in Gaza. Middle East correspondent Matthew Doran reports.
4: On World Humanitarian Day, Foreign Minister Penny Wong took to the stage in Canberra, launching an award in honour of Zommy Frankum and making a pledge to her family watching on.
8: I want to make it clear that the Australian government continues to press the Israeli government for full accountability.
4: Moments later, that process suffered a blow as the Israeli military released the findings of its internal investigation into the April 2024 strike which killed Ms. Frankum and six others. The group had been travelling in two vehicles delivering aid in Gaza when the IDF said it identified what it believed was an armed Hamas fighter who had infiltrated their convoy. That armed man was a security guard, with Israeli authorities insisting the guard's presence hadn't been properly coordinated with them. Even as the IDF conceded there were serious failures in the process leading to that false identification, it said the decisions of commanders to launch the strikes, which tore through the vehicles, killing the aid workers, did not raise reasonable suspicion of criminal misconduct. World Central Kitchen has condemned the findings, labelling them deeply offensive.
9: Nothing has changed from what they said within 24 hours after, right, as far as taking accountability.
4: Josh Phelps is a friend of Zommy Frankum and a former colleague at World Central Kitchen.
9: There never really is an outcome that involves punishment or accountability to the families. So almost relief, like, let's get this out of the way and then, you know, focus on how we can continue to raise up her legacy.
4: The findings of another inquiry released by the IDF go to one of the most high-profile and widely condemned cases in Gaza, the killing of five-year-old Hind Rajab in January 2024. The IDF has conceded for the first time it did fire upon the car she was travelling in with her family. The young girl was left trapped in the vehicle for hours alongside the bodies of six dead relatives, pleading for help from Palestinian paramedics, the audio of those calls broadcast and published around the world in recent years. The military has ordered a criminal investigation relating to the decision to attack an ambulance which travelled to the scene, killing two paramedics.
10: Look, ultimately, I think this is the Israeli military and the Israeli authorities undertaking some form of damage control.
4: Rowana Raff is the executive director of the Australian Centre for International Justice. She says international organisations such as the International Criminal Court have raised concerns about the willingness and ability of Israel to properly investigate cases of serious misconduct amounting to accusations of war crimes.
10: And I think the Israelis are fooling themselves if they think that they can fool the rest of the world into thinking that their investigations are genuine.
4: The findings of three other internal probes were also released, with a criminal investigation ordered into the circumstances surrounding an attack on 15 Palestinians, including paramedics, killed and buried in a shallow grave in March 2025. Two attacks killing four employees of the organisation Médecins Sans Frontières were not referred for further criminal inquiries. This is Matthew Doran in Jerusalem, reporting for AM.
7: Back home, the federal government's controversial gambling advertising reforms have passed Parliament after a fiery debate. But the final outcome of the protracted policy change has disappointed campaigners who doubt it will make any meaningful difference. Here's political reporter Lexi Junowick.
11: The government's gambling reforms have been a long time coming, and last night the contentious bill passed Parliament with support from the Coalition. But clearing the upper house wasn't without drama, with hours of debate.
12: Why has the government refused to give itself the power to hold the gambling companies to account?
13: It is disappointing that they can't actually recognise that this legislation is the most meaningful legislation that any government has brought before this chamber on gambling reform.
11: And Liberal Senators Andrew McLaughlin and Paul Scar crossing the floor to vote against the legislation. Senator Scar says he could not, in good conscience, support the bill.
14: This legislation is simply fatally flawed. It does not achieve the objectives of limiting advertising to children in particular. It doesn't achieve the objective of addressing predatory inducements.
11: From January 1st next year, there'll be restrictions on the timing and placement of gambling ads on TV and radio, a ban on online platforms unless people have a logged-in account, are over 18 and have the option to opt out, and gambling ads will be scrapped in sports venues.
15: Problem gambling is a very real issue, and the connection between gambling and sport is an issue as well. And doing something about it requires a national effort. And that is why we took action.
1: But the government has flagged some of the significant amendments made in recent days as part of its deal with the coalition will take longer to implement. A brand new opt-out register for gambling advertising will need to be established, along with a system which will see Australian wagering companies identify their own problem gamblers and cut off betting inducements. Work on both mechanisms will be led by the Australian Communications and Media Authority.
0: I think, you know, seeing them in place within 10 years is probably ambitious.
1: Dr. Charles Livingston is an associate professor in the School of Public Health at Monash University and a long-time gambling researcher.
0: The idea that you'll have a one-stop shop to opt out of gambling advertising is ludicrous in the short term and impossible in the long term.
1: 3 years ago, Dr. Livingston gave evidence to the inquiry into online gambling harm and says it's deeply disappointing that the bill doesn't include key recommendations such as a national regulator and a phased comprehensive ban on all gambling advertising. Do you think that these reforms will do anything to reduce gambling harm in Australia?
0: No, I don't.
1: Having passed Parliament, the bill will now go to the Governor-General for royal assent. The reforms will be subject to a statutory review 3 years after implementation.
7: Lexi Junawick with that report. Price-conscious Australians are increasingly turning to apprentices for services as a way to cut costs. TAFE Queensland has seen a surge in demand for their hair salons, which offer low price cuts to the public. Isabel Masali prepared this report.
16: Arielle Jeffrey has wanted to be a hairdresser for as long as she can remember. And this Gold Coast training salon is helping her achieve that dream.
17: I do quite a lot being in my second year, so I'm doing colours, cuts, blow waves and just really getting everything that I need done.
16: Today her client is Denise Kelly, who was so impressed by her first visit she's back for seconds. She was initially reluctant to trust an apprentice.
18: I thought, oh, you know, but they ever process my hair, even just blow drying it incorrectly. They were so good. Yeah, so I thought, yeah, why not? The husband liked it, so it's even better.
16: And she finds the savings are a big incentive.
18: We can travel a little bit more. I'm not spending so much going to the hairdressers. For $20, I mean, that's like a sandwich really, isn't it? Let's be honest. So it makes me feel good.
16: Apprentice-run training salons at TAFE campuses across Queensland have seen an influx of new customers in the past financial year, with bookings up by more than 70% in some areas. Deb Lowe is the Executive Director of Education and Training.
19: Right across the board have seen a significant increase, and we think that's obviously related to the cost of living pressures and also the word of mouth, that where people are realising you can get a really great professional service for a much, much lower cost, and that's attractive.
16: Across the border, TAFE New South Wales has also seen some new customers. And haircuts are just the start of free or discounted services the public are rushing to. Managing Director Chloe Reid says there are student-run fitness centres, a butcher, and several campuses offer playgroup sessions for parents and young children.
20: Many of our services are already pretty popular. They build a kind of relationship with their local community and a reputation. In some cases, some of our restaurants, as soon as the bookings open, they get booked up pretty quickly with locals who know the secret of TAFE. It's such a good value service.
16: And while the supervised students are still learning, Chloe Reid maintains customers don't need to adjust their expectations. But there are a few things to keep in mind.
20: They might be a little bit nervous. So my top tip would be to talk to those students. Many of them have amazing stories of how they ended up studying at TAFE or what they enjoy the most or what they want to do in the future. And it's actually something in the experience to be around people who are really loving what they're doing and learning.
7: Chloe Reid from TAFE New South Wales, ending that report by Isabel Masali and Mark Rigby. And that's Early AM for today. I'm Melissa Clark. The time now, it's coming up to 6:15.
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22: Good morning. Hope you're well. Thanks for joining me. Coming up today, why almost half of the world's central banks are expected to buy more gold and why Australia could be well placed. You'll hear that just before your local news at 6:30. First up, though, the Shire of Esperance is hoping to have livestock fodder recognised as an agricultural resource during times of rainfall deficiency. It would be similar to the water declaration deficiency process that's already in place and mean a subsidy to transport the fodder could be applied. The Shire has had its proposal accepted by the WA Local Government Association.

0: added to the agenda for the upcoming Walga AGM. Sam Starkovic is an Esperance Shire councillor and will travel to Perth to speak on the motion.
1: Yeah, so the motion was put forward to recognise a fodder, or to get a fodder subsidy, basically. It was sort of based on the water deficiency framework. So with my other hat as Farmers Across Borders and trying to get a freight subsidy, you know, and being a councillor now and realising that the water deficiency has to come from your local government. So this just seemed a natural, another way, another advocacy way of trying to get some recognition for farmers and pastoralists.
2: So why is it needed, a fodder declaration?
1: Oh, I think, you know, the cost of transporting the feed, and just to recognise it, because fodder is an essential part. And if you recognise that water is an essential item, then fodder, it goes hand in hand. So, yeah, to us it seemed quite a natural progression.
2: So if this was to get up, how would it work?
1: Well, yeah. I mean, it still probably needs to be workshopped a bit, and the department and the government would have to, you know, do their part. But I'm assuming at the moment DIWA come to local government to get water deficiency declared, so that we're sort of thinking it would work along those same lines. So if your local government declares your area, and your local government does know what's happening in their own area as well, so it seems quite a sensible way to do it. So if your local government can declare that you are water deficient, and in hand then you are fodder deficient, then you will be eligible to get a subsidy for freight, and whether that is then through carting your own feed or a charity doing it. It's not reinventing something that isn't there, and it's just something that needs to be looked at. We know that our state doesn't recognise drought, but water deficiency it does. So it's a no-brainer.
2: So, I mean, explain to us a little bit about the water subsidy at the moment. Can you remember how much it is?
1: So at the moment, the water subsidy, to meet the criteria at the moment, I think there needs to be 5 farmers within a region. So this also needs to be looked at, because in pastoral areas, you don't have 5 farmers within 40 kilometres of each other. So that probably does need to be looked at. You need to tick a few boxes. So, you know, not have access to water, not, you know, not have had the rainfall. And there's a few other things. And then it goes through your local government. And in our case, in Samangum's, water is trucked to tanks, and farmers will have a fob to access that water. So this would be different in the sense that I suppose you'd have to provide receipts or whatever that you are getting, buying fodder and transporting it.
2: So this motion has made it to the Walga agenda. What happens now?
1: In September, I'm going up representing the Shire of Esperance, and we'll present this motion, and hopefully it'll get through. And it's just asking Walga to be another advocate, not saying for them to take on the project, because there are, you know, we are dealing with industries, and we're talking to industries and government also. So, yeah, it's just another avenue just to try and get it recognised, because it does need to be recognised.
2: And as you mentioned, you wear many hats, one of which is Farmers Across Borders. You've been asking for a subsidy for so long. Are you hopeful that doing it via, you know, Walga will make it more successful?
1: Oh, look, I'm always hopeful. It's just learning about trying to come from things from a different angle, and hopefully it makes sense, because, you know, we're still there to support farmers and pastoralists 100% and being a voice, which is something never set out to do, but we're in a platform that we are able to be a bit of a voice. So that's what we want to do. That's, you know, and I can go from one hat to another hat, and it's good.
2: I mean, how long do these sort of processes take to go through? Because, you know, as you say, you take it to the Walga AGM, it gets voted upon. You know, this sort of needs to happen quite quickly though, doesn't it?
1: Well, it does, and that's why we're saying the framework's there. It shouldn't be a hard thing, you know, to navigate or to do, but then we just know that getting our government to actually recognise it, because we've sort of already put all this information to the government many times, and we just still don't get an answer. So, yeah, taking it this way, hopefully it might be, you know, as taking it to a different audience.

0: events as well, and just highlighting it in other regions, particularly in the metropolitan region. So, you know, hopefully a little bit more pressure, a little bit more acknowledgement for those other areas may help.
1: Esperance Shire Councillor Sam Sarkovich, who's also on the board of non-for-profit group Farmers Across Borders. Sam was speaking with Tara de Landgraft, and that Welga AGM will be held on the 17th of September. You're listening to The Rural Report. It's 21 minutes past six. A weak ridge lies across southern WA. A trough will deepen down the west coast from late Friday before pushing inland on Saturday ahead of another weak cold front slated to reach the lower southwest coast on Sunday. Partly cloudy across the southwest and Great Southern today. Light showers over southern parts of the southwest land division contracting to the south coast by this evening. Areas of morning fog and frost over inland parts of the Southwest Land Division across northern and far southern goldfields and adjacent Eucla. Almost half of the world's central banks are expecting an increase of their gold holdings over the next 12 months. That's according to the World Gold Council, which has recently completed a survey of reserve bank managers. Almost 90% also expected that total global bank gold holdings would continue to rise. The World Gold Council's global head of central banks, Shao Kai Fan, says that puts Australia in a pretty good position.
2: Yeah, it's been a year of some pretty dramatic moves. Of course, the last few years, we've seen the gold price go up quite consistently and hitting an all-time high earlier in 2026. But of course, since the war in the Middle East started, the gold price has been moving down, although it has recovered a little bit in the last few weeks.
3: So what's been driving this roller coaster over particularly the last 6 to 8 months?
2: Before the war started, I would say some of the narratives we've been seeing in the gold market were de-dollarization, worries about independence of the Federal Reserve, geopolitical risk, and interest rates moving down among central banks around the world. And many of those are still very prevalent in the market, of course, but the main change since the war in Iran started has, of course, been the constriction in oil supplies, leading to higher oil prices, higher inflation, and therefore central banks raising interest rates. Gold typically has an inverse relationship with interest rates, which is why we've seen some pressure in the gold market as a result of the war in the Middle East.
3: And of course, it does seem that is still ongoing, at least at the time that we're speaking. Who knows what could happen in the coming literal hours. But does it feel like the price has peaked because there was so much uncertainty and now it sort of feels like it's gone back to, as you say, a little bit of normality? The price went down, it went back up again. I mean, where are we at the cycle?
2: I think a lot of it is really dependent, like you said, on the events in the Middle East right now, which seem to be changing with every day and every week. So it's a little bit hard to say how things are going to play out. You know, a few days ago, we had talk of a potential settlement there, and then I think there's been now a re-escalation of tensions. So it's very hard to say where the conflict is going to end, and therefore the impact on the gold price is also hard to predict as well.
3: So is it really geopolitics the only thing that's driving prices into the future?
2: Well, I would say in the short term, certainly the conflict in the Middle East and the resulting impact on oil, inflation, and interest rates, that's what's moving gold on sort of a day-to-day basis. But of course, over the medium and long term, you're going to have different themes starting to impact the longer-term trajectory of the gold market. And that includes who's been buying, how they've been buying, and why they've been buying. You know, we've seen a multi-year trend of central banks buying quite a bit of gold, and we expect that to continue into 2026 and going forward as well. We do an annual survey of central banks, and this year's survey actually said that 45% of respondents have plans to add gold, which is a record high. And that was actually a very interesting outcome from the survey, because I actually thought that central banks would not be as keen as in previous years because the gold price was already so high. But it looks like their enthusiasm toward gold is undiminished and they still want to buy a lot more gold. So that's definitely a plus. Other areas of a potential new gold demand that we're looking at are a lot more gold buying from large emerging market countries like China, India, Turkey and others, where we've seen quite a bit of an uptick in terms of barren coin buying. I think a lot of investors in those markets are familiar with gold already. They're looking at ways to add more gold into their portfolios, and they're buying bars and coins as a result.

0: So in many of those markets, we've seen the emergence of gold ETFs as a new way for them for those markets to get access to gold. And we are seeing increased interest in many of these markets into gold ETFs as well. So that's another area to look at too for potential growth in the gold market.
1: You mentioned that there's been record central bank buying and there's demand certainly in the 12 months ahead as well. When we reflect on the last sort of 6 to 8 months and the uncertainty that is there, is that, I suppose, really driving why those central banks are making those decisions? So they're looking for assets that can outperform any scenario that the world throws at them.
0: That's definitely been one of the major factors. In that same survey that I mentioned, we asked central banks if they hold gold, what reasons are prompting them to hold gold? Basically, why do they think that gold is an important part of their reserve portfolios? And then we rank those reasons. The number one reason cited in this year's survey was gold's performance during times of crisis. So it really means the central banks are very focused on finding assets that can perform well and provide resilience in their portfolios, regardless of any scenario, like you said. And they're looking to gold as a result. Although the gold price has not performed quite as well, beginning with the war in Iran, we've actually seen a bit of a pickup in central bank gold buying in the last few months. I think that many central banks really want to buy more gold, but the higher gold price was actually a barrier for some entering the market. And now some are taking advantage of the lower price to enter the market now.
1: Because I suppose really it just goes to show that it is still seen as such a trustworthy commodity.
0: Yeah, absolutely. And if central banks, who are the custodians of currencies and economies around the world, if they think that gold is a useful and trustworthy asset, I think the same could be said for any investor who's looking at gold.
1: So do these factors, Shaokai, mean that it's good news for Australia, which, as we know, is the third biggest gold producer in the world?
0: I think it's definitely good news because Australia is a very large gold producer. But very specifically, Australia is number three, like you said. The largest single producer is China. But China actually consumes more than it produces. So the gold that's produced in China probably does not flow offshore that much. The second largest producer is Russia, but there are sanctions around Russia. So Russian gold doesn't enter the world market right now. That puts Australia in a very visible and leading and probably pivotal position in the gold market as one of the single biggest suppliers of gold in the world, and obviously specifically for Western Australia as well as the center for gold production in this country. I think that's definitely good news.
2: Shaokai Fan, Global Head of Central Banks and Head of Asia Pacific at World Gold Council, speaking with Tara De Langraft. Well, Western Australia's fire weather district boundaries have been updated using the latest bushfire science and data. The Department of Fire and Emergency Services says the changes will simplify and streamline the way community members are kept informed about the risk in their local area. The boundaries will better align with local government areas and group together regions with similar land use, vegetation, and climate. The changes, which came into effect yesterday and include changes to the Midwest, Gascoyne, Southwest, Lower Southwest, and Great Southern. So, to see if there are any changes which will impact you, you can head to the Emergency WA website or app. Taking a quick look at the markets, the Aussie dollar is sitting at 71 US cents. Spot gold is trading $4,523 US dollars an ounce at 6,348 Aussie dollars. Crude oil is trading $84 dollars and 39 cents a barrel. Nickel is worth $7.54 US cents a pound today. The latest Chicago wheat futures at yesterday's close was 6.97 US cents a bushel for December, and canola futures 819 Canadian dollars and 90 cents a ton. That's all for this morning's Rural Report. I hope you have a great Thursday wherever you're listening from. It's now time for your local news. It's 6:30.

0: Good morning. This is ABC Local News across the southwest and Great Southern. I'm Gabrielle Becerra-Mellett. Hardware giant Bunnings says it's disappointed by the WA Planning Commission's decision to refuse its application for a new megastore in WA's southwest. Georgia Loney has more.
1: The plan for a new Bunnings in Dalrymple in the Shire of Capel is about 10 kilometres from the hardware giant's existing store in Bunbury and has been met with significant opposition from the Bunbury business community. After a four-hour meeting, the WAPC rejected the multi-million dollar plan, saying it was not satisfied it was the best use of land. Bunnings says it's disappointed and is considering its next steps. Capel Shire President John Ferguson says he's surprised by the outcome, saying only a select minority opposed it and he continues to support the application.
0: Bunbury Deputy Mayor Cheryl Kozisek says she's pleased, though she expects the decision could be appealed.
2: I am stoked. It will give everybody time to regroup and rethink. And if that means that Bunnings will need to sign another lease to keep them in that homemaker centre, and hopefully we can look at another site for Bunnings that is more suitable.
0: The Shire of Murray is calling for safety upgrades to be made along Forest Highway after two major crashes at the same intersection in less than 24 hours. A crash at the Greenlands Road intersection last Thursday left three people hospitalised, one with critical injuries. Another crash at the same location on Friday left a person hospitalised and a 77-year-old man dead. Shire President Douglas McClarty says future-proofing roads is critical.
3: We're expecting our population to jump from 21,500 up to over 71,000 by 2051. We need to start on this planning journey fairly soon, otherwise the issue is not going to go away. It's only going to get exacerbated.
0: A main road spokesperson said a site inspection would be conducted following the fatal crash. Data from the Regional Australia Institute shows the productivity of Western Australia's regional workforce continues to significantly outpace the rest of the country. The study, measuring the dollar output of each state relative to its workforce, shows workers in regional Western Australia created $343 for every hour worked in 2024. That's three times more than the national average. Workers in Perth had the second highest productivity output for metropolitan centres, behind only Sydney. Research and Policy Director Simon Pryor says he hopes the findings will influence the way major investment spending is allocated.
4: When governments are talking about productivity and when the federal government and the states are coming together and they do come together, we really want that regional place-based lens placed on those initiatives that governments are prioritising.
0: The state government says it will invest a further $21 million in a community support package for those affected by the decommissioning of Albany's gas network. Earlier this year, Canadian company ATCO announced it would walk away from the mains gas network after deciding it was not financially viable. The government has announced more funding to help support residents through the transition, including to help cover the costs of installing LPG bottles for about 6,000 homes and businesses. A Great Southern Shire says a decision by gold explorer Ausgold to build worker accommodation within its town site will boost the local economy. Construction has begun on the site in Katanning, with Badgiebup Gold Mine expected to begin production late next year. Katanning Shire President Christy D'April says the location opens up opportunities for local businesses.
5: Heard from our community about how important it would be to have the workers form part of the community. So having it close to town where the people that are working from the mine can walk into town and use our local shops and restaurants and cafes.
0: A Mount Barker shop owner says new grain trains are causing the town to shake, which could be damaging heritage buildings. The new fleet of locomotives deployed by CBH this month are slated to help move the region's growing grain production. Antiques dealer Mandy Dennis says at first she mistook the new trains for an earthquake.
6: All of a sudden the ground started vibrating, and then it's never happened before, but all the crystal and the glasses started to clink and shake, and I heard the big massive rumbling, and then it finally dissipated, and later on when it happened again I've realised that it was a train.
0: This is ABC Regional News.
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9: Good morning. Nice to have you on board. 25 to 7. And who would have thought that a hardware store's plans to move 10 kilometres down the road would cause such a hoo-ha, as you've heard in the news. Such a hoo-ha. Of course, some planning authorities yesterday decided to reject a multi-million dollar Bunnings development down the road in Dalyellup, 10 kilometres away from its current site in Bunbury. Bunbury business and political leaders united in a, I guess you'd call it, a pretty heated campaign against the new store, arguing it would undermine the viability of the regional centre and take up land intended for housing out there in Dalyellup. Anyway, four-hour meeting, the WA Planning Commission said, yep, it's not satisfied with a big box retail development being in that piece of land, not the highest and best use. So, and Bunnings say, well, we'll take some time to review the outcome and consider our next steps. We'll talk about that throughout the program, hear some reactions. But how do you feel about this, what I'm calling a hoo-ha, hardware hoo-ha? Let me know your initial thoughts. 0448 922 604. Thanks, Pete and Narrogin. There is thick fog from Narrogin into Williams, onto Crossman and into Boddington. So drive safely and have a great day. Weather today, partly cloudy, chance of fog in the north this morning. Medium chance of showers, most likely this morning and early afternoon. And tops around 18 degrees today.
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10: So what's the Dunny Derby?
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9: So you'd be well aware about our ABC Your Say campaign. It's a big national survey, and every Thursday we're posing a question to you, finding out what you think about all types of issues. This week I want to hear about the great Australian dream, okay? You hear it in America all the time, the great American dream. It's all about, you know, earning big dollars, owning a house, the 4x2 white picket fence, all that stuff. But what is the Australian dream? What does it mean to you in 2026? I mean, is it home ownership? Is it starting a family? Is it something else? I mean, what is actually achievable in 2026 when we talk about the great Australian dream? 0448 922 604. The ABC's Dana Hamilton hit the streets of regional WA to find out what the Aussie dream meant to punters.
12: Personally, like some free schooling, homeschooling help would be great. Land is my biggest dream, I reckon. Home with land.
13: Do you think it's achievable in today's day and age?
12: It's definitely harder. Definitely.
14: I wish all the bad things, the drug things, all come to an end. People need to look after elderly and themselves.
13: Do you think it's achievable?
14: Yep. Go back to the old ways and learn how we all learnt when we were younger.
15: Oh, well, to be with families, but to be around, have open spaces, but feel absolutely safe when you're out and about, because there's a lot of that in other countries not available.
16: The one Powerball. Retirement, living the dream. On the beach, lazy with the dogs.
13: So what's the Australian dream to you?
17: I have no idea.
18: Family, living slowly and just enjoying the days.
13: Are you living it right now, or do you think it's achievable?
18: I feel like there is a lot of pressure to meet your financial requirements as a young family, especially if you're owning a home as well. A lot of those opportunities are a bit unachievable for most people, and you just, yeah, it's you have to work really, really hard to get there.
13: What's the Australian dream for you?
12: Just to be with my family, wherever that may be, whether it be by the beach or camping in the caravan with tents, whatever, but family.
19: My Australian dream is definitely having land, a nice house that will fit all my children in, affordable food. I'd love to be able to grow my own. That would be ultimate. Just having the space, I suppose, for my kids to be kids.
9: Yeah, what's the Australian dream in your mind in 2026? What's actually achievable? I mean, a few people there talking about a bit of land, putting a house on it, family, winning a lotto and living on the beach. What's your version of the Australian dream? 0448 922 604. And if you'd like to be a part of ABC's Your Say campaign, you can text me on that number. Just text ABC Your Say, okay, those three words, ABC Your Say, and then you'll get a link back, and you can go to the link, the website, and fill it out for yourself. It is 20 away from 7. This is Dire Straits and a song called So Far Away. Good morning.

0: Dire Straits, So Far Away, ABC Southwest, 16 away from 7. Tell me in this little bit about your great Australian dream. In your mind, what is the great Australian dream? Maybe you look at your kids and your grandies and you think, well, maybe my great Australian dream was different back in the 50s, 60s, 70s, and their version is something else. Maybe it's not about owning a house anymore, or maybe it's something completely different. 0448 922 604.
1: Who will win the AI race? Has gambling become our national sport?
2: Questions. They've never been more important. So the one thing we'll never question is our duty to keep asking. ABC News, keep asking.

Yeah, so this morning, as you heard in the local news, planning authorities have rejected a fiercely contested multi-million dollar Bunnings development 10 kilometres from its existing site in Bunbury. Now, we know, you know, there's one at the Homemakers Centre. In fact, the first ever Bunnings was right here in Bunbury. So Bunnings said, you know what, we want to move into Dalyellup. Nice little parcel of land there. Looks good. It'll be a mega store, probably the biggest one in WA. However, there was a public outcry. Bunbury businesses, political leaders united in a campaign against the new store, arguing it would undermine the viability of the regional centre. If you take Bunnings away from Bunbury, it impacts, you know, it's a draw card, okay? And then people come to Bunnings and then they spend more money at the surrounding shops. So they said it would undermine the viability of the regional centre and take up land intended for housing, that is, that piece of land.

0: Indale Yalla. So yesterday, the WA Planning Commission considered the matter for 4 hours, and in the end, said the Indale Yalla block had that had been identified for residential development, and it was not satisfied that a big box retail development represented the highest and best use of the land. Now, Bunnings said, look, we'll take some time to review the outcome and consider our next steps. So watch this space. Kerry writes, hey, Stan, I cannot believe the stupid carry-on about Bunnings closing. Well, at least moving to Indale Yalla. What else is happening in news this morning? Pensioners, job seekers and parents will see a modest increase in their payments in September as a result of indexation to keep pace with the cost of living. So pensioners will receive up to $55 more a fortnight. Job seekers will receive an extra $16 a fortnight. And parenting payments will increase by $20, $10 a week. Nearly 1 million renters will also benefit from higher rates of Commonwealth rent assistance, and these payment boosts will come into effect from the 20th of September. This Sydney Swans saga continues to play out. The AFL Players Association has added its voice to the chorus of organisations expressing concern over this sexual assault allegation at the centre of this scandal engulfing the Sydney Swans. Victorian sex crime detectives were due to travel to Sydney as part of their investigation. Multi-law enforcement agencies yesterday told the ABC after some of the players involved spoke informally to police while still in Melbourne. Now, the ABC understands the investigation centres on an allegation of touching without consent following a complaint regarding players' behaviour during these celebrations, they're calling them, at the Pullman East Melbourne Hotel in the early hours of Monday morning. Five players involved in the scandal issued a statement yesterday saying they were deeply sorry to everyone involved and accepted the Swans' decision to suspend them for the rest of the season for failing to meet club standards. And of course, it is not suggested that they are being accused of sexual assault, and no one has been arrested or charged in relation to the alleged incident, we should remember. And there's some of the things floating around in news this morning. This texter, we want a Bunnings in Indale Yalla. Richard says, good morning, Stan. At last, some Dire Straits played on your brekkie program. My pleasure.
1: You win.
2: It's Thursday again. Time to talk to a local legend.
0: Yeah, today's local legend has worked for more than 40 years. Four decades through some of the Southwest's biggest bushfires, including the Yarloop fire that killed two people and those Margaret River fires back in 2011, which destroyed 39 homes. So this bloke has been on the front line of some of these big disasters over the past four decades, and he's retiring. So we'll hear from this legend after this from Jim Croce. It's called I Got a Name, and it's 11 to 7.

0: cool song, Jim Croce. I got a name. 8 away from 7, ABC Southwest. Your great Australian dreams are starting to roll through. I'll get to some of those in the next little while. Kerry says, "Hi Stan, my dream is that the world slows down with artificial intelligence. I worry about my grandchildren and great-grandchildren." That's from Kerry. Now, for almost 40 years, John Tillman has worked on the front line of bushfires, and many in the southwest, including Yarloop and those Margaret River fires of 2011. And he's also been part of preparations to help WA for fires of the future. He's from Bridgetown, where he's born and raised, but he's hung up the boots and retired. And he's our local legend. G'day, John.
1: Good morning, Stan.
0: Congratulations on a huge career.
1: Thank you very much.
0: Take me back to 1987, Bridgetown. What's going on in your life?
1: Finished year 12 and probably like a lot of young lads was a little bit lost in regard to what I was going to do, and very fortunately landed a role within what was then the Department of Conservation and Land Management, based in Manjimup, working in forest management, and then was fortunate to win a position in that department's cadetship program, which was a two-year program to develop future land managers, if you like, and come out of that, and then started working throughout the southwest in land management, forest management, and then sort of moved into developing a bit of passion for fire management.
0: And the rest is history.
1: Well, something like that, I guess.
0: It's has 40 years gone whoosh, like that? Have you gone? How did I get to this point?
1: It seems incredible. I can remember walking up for that first job interview and, yeah, it just seems like yesterday. Quite incredible how quickly it goes.
0: You've been on the front line of some of the biggest disasters in the southwest, including those fires of 2011 in Margaret River, destroyed 39 homes. How do you reflect on that time, John?
1: Yeah, very, very challenging. Somehow ended up in incident controller type roles and managed many of the large incidents across the southwest and in other states as well. So, but that one was particularly challenging, of course, because it was from a very unfortunate escape from a planned burn, you know, very tragic. And then having to manage that incident and, you know, work with people that were involved in the planned burn as well. So, people are part of the community, you know, were involved in a very terrible incident that resulted in such damage on the community, which is very hard to work through, of course, and obviously all the recovery process as well. So, yeah, very challenging time.
0: I mean, I don't know how you've done it for so long, John, because, you know, then 2016 rolls along and those tragic Yarloop fires, which destroyed the town, killed two people. You were the incident controller during that time. How do you reflect on that period and what we learnt from 2016?
1: Yeah, again, a very significant bushfire caused by lightning and running, you know, from the Scarp right down through communities of Waroona and Yarloop. And from memory, it was about 170 houses that were destroyed in Yarloop, which is a massive amount of that community destroyed. So, again, obviously working through the control and the incident itself, but then the recovery and support processes for that community was very challenging. And then out of that, of course, there was the independent review that was conducted and led to many changes in the way we manage fire in WA now, bushfire, rural fire management, and a whole package of rural fire reform.
0: Absolutely. John Tillman, my guest, he's our local legend. He's been fighting bushfires and dealing with other disasters for nearly 40 years. And he's from Bridgetown. Are you still there? Are you going to retire there?
1: Yes. Yeah, I live on a rural property, stand, so run beef cattle down there, about 100 breeders. So been juggling that well as work for many, many years. So,
0: and nice way to slow down, just juggle a farm. Yeah, good.
1: Yeah, that's right. Hey, it's a wonderful lifestyle and brought up my three beautiful

0: daughters there as well. So yeah, it's nice to be having some quality time on the farm now, even though it's week number one. So yeah.
1: Oh, week number one. Well, you've certainly earned it. Just on that yellow fire, because you mentioned the Ferguson report, and one of the things that came out of that, I guess a silver lining you could call it, was the Centre of Excellence, which you actually set up and ran until you retired. How is...
0: Yes.
1: Of all these disasters, what is something you're proud of as far as the way we've improved, you know, dealing with these fire challenges?
0: Yeah, so that was one of the government's announcements following that independent review you referred to, the Ferguson Review, and I was asked to head up the establishment of a West Australian Bushfire Centre of Excellence, which was first of its kind in Australia, and very privileged and proud to have led that project right from the very start to, you know, designing and building the facility that's there now, which is a wonderful building, but more importantly, you know, developing the programs that it's delivering right across the state now, training programs, bushfire research, you know, lots of knowledge products and so on, but in particular the bushfire training. And I was just reflecting back the other day, and the last 6 years we've had something like 43,000 participants go through training programs right across the state using training products that we've developed. So a massive reform program in that space, and making sure all the training products were contemporary and fit for purpose for bush firefighters, volunteers, right across the state, which has been, yeah, probably my proudest achievement in that time.
1: That's a wonderful legacy, John. We'll let you get back to retirement, juggling cows. And are you going to play golf? There's a handy little golf course out there in Bridgetown.
0: I occasionally smash a ball. I wouldn't say I play golf. I might get into it a little bit more. I'll see how I go.
1: Enjoy it. Put your feet up. Thanks for the chat and the reflections, John.
0: Good on you, Stan. Take care.
1: John Tillman there. He was the DFIS Regional Superintendent. He was the head of the WA Centre of Excellence and, of course, a frontline firefighter, and he is today's local legend. We'll get some 7 a.m. news very soon. I've been asking you about the great Australian dream. What does that look like in 2026? Is it a house on a bit of land, or is it something else? I'll get to some of your comments. Also, after 7 a.m., I want to talk about Bunnings. Had big plans to move from Bunbury, 10 kilometres down the road, to a site in Dalyellup, and yesterday planning authorities have said, nah, not good. Firstly, that land, not the best use for a large, you know, retail outlet like Bunnings. So for now, they sit put in Bunbury. So your thoughts on that, I'd love to hear. 0448 922 604. This person says Bunnings should never have been built where it was. The area should have been residential, which would have brought more people into town. It has also dragged business out of Bunbury CBD, says this texter. What are your thoughts? 0448 922 604, 7 a.m.
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0: In this bulletin, a bill to give WA police extra powers to be debated in Parliament today. Regional WA still the nation's productivity powerhouse. The Sydney Swans scandal deepens and a probe into the death of an Australian aid worker prompts an angry response. Good morning. This is ABC News. I'm Garrett Mundy. A human rights group claims laws set to be debated in the WA Parliament today to give police extra powers around a defence expo later this year could be unconstitutional. Here's state political reporter Kian Burke.
1: When the Land Forces Defence and Weapons Expo was last held in Melbourne, it resulted in ugly clashes between police and protesters. In a bid to avoid that, the government wants to give police wide-ranging powers around the event, including the ability to stop and search anyone without suspicion and ban others from the area. Sarah Schwartz from the Human Rights Law Centre says, in her view, it risks clashing with the implied freedom of political communication in the Constitution.
2: What they seek to do is to restrict and limit the capacity for people to altogether engage in peaceful protest. And this is why we say they go too far.

0: A government spokesperson says they believe the laws are constitutional and strike the right balance.
1: Fresh research has revealed regional Western Australia's hourly productivity is almost triple the rest of the nation. Madigan Landry reports.
2: Data from the Regional Australia Institute shows regional WA is surging ahead of the rest of the country's labour productivity output, raking in $343 per person compared with the national average of just $112. The study measures the dollar output of each state compared with the number of people currently in the labour force. Research and Policy Director Simon Pryor says the figures make a strong case for more regional investment.
3: Each place will have its own specific needs, and that's the program that we're looking for policymakers to consider as part of lifting Australia's national productivity growth rates.
2: Researchers attribute WA's figures to its thriving exports industry.
1: The Australian Mining Cities Alliance has described government bailouts as sugar hits without long-term planning to support affected communities. In the past year, the federal government has committed more than $1.6 billion to four privately owned smelters in New South Wales, Queensland, Tasmania and South Australia. Kalgoorlie-Boulder Mayor and Alliance Chair Glenn Wilson says the bailouts are short-sighted.
4: What has been probably sugar hits to businesses, obviously there is an importance to have these facilities up and available for our communities, but at the same time, government handouts is not the way of the future. Does that mean that when those government handouts finish, we're just prolonging the inevitable, or are we trying to support our communities in a longer term?
1: The scandal involving the Sydney Swans is continuing to unfold, with Victorian sex crime detectives expected to travel to New South Wales as part of their investigation. Georgia Lenton-Williams reports.
5: Multiple sources have told the ABC detectives will fly to Sydney to continue investigations into an alleged sexual assault at the Pullman Hotel in East Melbourne early on Monday morning, where the Swans were staying after a match at the MCG. It's understood the investigation centres on an allegation of touching without consent. The club has suspended five players, Riley Bice, Nick Blakey, Isaac Heaney, James Jordan and Chad Warner, for failing to meet expected standards by drinking and bringing women back to the hotel. Last night, they apologised for their behaviour. It's not suggested they're accused of sexual assault.
1: The Foreign Affairs Minister has slammed an Israeli military decision to not pursue criminal proceedings against those responsible for killing seven aid workers in Gaza, including an Australian. Here's political reporter Courtney Withers.
6: The Israeli military has cleared its personnel of any criminal wrongdoing in the April 2024 strike on a World Central Kitchen convoy in Gaza, where Australian Zomi Francom was killed. An internal investigation notes there were serious failures that led to the strike, but says the failures did not raise reasonable suspicion of criminal misconduct. Penny Wong says Australia is outraged and the decision falls far short of the accountability expected. Senator Wong says she will call in Israel's ambassador to Australia and not stop pressing Israel for answers and justice for Ms. Francom and her colleagues.
1: The Israeli Defence Forces has released the findings of another four investigations into high-profile strikes during the Gaza War. With the details, here's Middle East correspondent Caitlin Kelly.
7: In the single largest information dump relating to attacks on civilians in Gaza, the Israel Defence Forces conceded that they opened fire on five-year-old Hin Rajab's car during an attack that left the young Palestinian, her family and the paramedic sent to the scene dead. The IDF say they will criminally investigate the incident and launch a similar probe into an attack on Palestinian paramedics that killed 15 people. But military personnel were cleared of criminal wrongdoing in two separate strikes that killed Doctors Without Borders staff. The Hind Rajab Foundation warns this shouldn't be mistaken for a genuine step towards justice, and Human Rights Watch told the ABC that accountability conditional on such immense international pressure is not justice but whitewash.
1: The US President Donald Trump says he'll meet with North Korean leader Kim Jong-un later this year, hours after the dictator's sister said she knew nothing of contact between the two. Here's the BBC's Daniel Bush.
8: President Trump confirmed reports that he wants to meet with Kim Jong-un, telling reporters at the White House that he gets along very well with the North Korean leader and will be meeting with him later this year. Details of the potential meeting are unclear, but it could take place on the sidelines of an economic forum in China in November. The timing comes amid heightened tensions in the region after President Trump announced plans to scale back military exercises in South Korea. In doing so, Mr. Trump cited his frustration with South Korea's refusal to help the U.S. war with Iran.
1: Back home, Australians will be able to block gambling advertising across their online accounts under reforms that have now passed federal parliament. Kaveh Akbari reports.
9: The new national opt-out register was added after negotiations between Labor and the coalition, replacing a system that would have required people to manage their preferences across individual platforms. The broader package also

0: restricts gambling advertising on television and radio, as well as strengthening bans around live sport. The government says the changes reduce exposure while preserving regulated advertising, but critics argue an opt-out model still places too much responsibility on consumers. The bill will now proceed to the Governor-General for royal assent.
1: The EU Safety Commissioner is welcoming improvements by gaming platform Roblox to protect children, but says she won't hesitate to take further action. The platform was put on notice by the Commissioner earlier this year over concerns of grooming and child sexual exploitation taking place. Roblox says it's rolling out industry-leading safety features, including the introduction of Roblox Kids. It will have 3 months to implement the changes. Julie Inman-Grant says eSafety can apply to the federal court to order Roblox to comply, but doesn't think it will come to that.
2: Our dialogue with Roblox has been constructive. It's been civil. They obviously want to create a safer environment where you have a digital playground with kids and adults everywhere. We want to make sure that kids' accounts are protected.
1: Hardware giant Bunnings says it's disappointed by the WA Planning Commission's decision to refuse its application for a new megastore in Western Australia's southwest. Georgia Loney reports.
3: The plan for a new Bunnings in Dalrymple in the Shire of Capel is about 10 kilometres from the hardware giant's existing store in Bunbury and has been met with significant opposition from the Bunbury business community. After a four-hour meeting, the WAPC rejected the multi-million dollar plan, saying it was not satisfied it was the best use of land. Bunnings says it's disappointed and is considering its next steps. Capel Shire President John Ferguson says he's surprised by the outcome, saying only a select minority opposed it and he continues to support the application.
1: Now with sport, here's Jared Coote.
4: Australian tennis player Nick Kyrgios says he has tested positive for cocaine on the Spanish island of Mallorca and has issued an apology. The International Tennis Integrity Agency says he has been provisionally suspended from competing and coaching since the 4th of August. The ITIA says Kyrgios could appeal his suspension but has not done so. Kyrgios apologised in a social media post, adding that he will step away from public life for 28 days to focus on getting himself right. Melbourne Victory has beaten Sydney-based semi-professional side Apia Leichhardt 1-0 to advance to the semi-finals of Soccer's Australia Cup. Victory will take on Sydney FC in the Final Four. And Australia is through to the knockout stages of the Women's Hockey World Cup after scoring a dramatic late equaliser to draw 4-all with Chile. After Chile took the lead for the first time with just minutes remaining, Australia substituted its goalkeeper for an additional field player in a last-ditch attempt to find an equaliser. Mariah Williams then struck with 30 seconds left to salvage a point.
1: Thursday's weather: showers across the southern Pilbara into the northern and central Gascoyne, as well as the northern goldfields. Light showers over the southwest and southern parts of the southwest land division, contracting to the south coast by this evening. For Perth, a partly cloudy day with a possible morning shower and a medium chance of showers later in the day. Light winds and a forecast top of 21 degrees. Currently in the city, it is 8.9 degrees. That is the latest from the ABC Newsroom. It's now 10 past 7.
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7: Welcome and good morning. It is 10 past 7. There is some fog inland this morning, potentially in the north of our region, so do take care. Partly cloudy today, tops of 18, and a medium chance of showers. This hardware store, the large green one, it's called Bunnings. I've been calling it it's a hoo-ha. I mean, they wanted to move 10 kilometres down the road to Dalyella, and it's... It's gone lots of ways. In the end, the WA Planning Commission said yesterday, nope, we're not going to let that happen because we don't see the land in Dalyella where you want to move as the best use for a Bunnings store. They said not the highest and best use of the land. So for now, they've blocked it. Bunnings say, look, we'll take some time to review the outcome, consider our next steps. We're going to hear from some of the voices on that in the next little while, and I'd love to hear your voice on our text line 0448 922 604. Is it a good call from the WA Planning Commission to block this move? Let me know. You've also been telling me about the Great Australian Dream, okay, your Great Australian Dream for 2026. It's part of our ABC Your Say campaign. What does the Great Australian Dream look like?

0: 2026, of course, we've got a cost of living crisis. We've got a housing crisis. We've got an energy crisis. We've got a petrol crisis. We've got a crisis. Mike says, hi, Stan, I'm living the dream. Every day I wake up and it's a bonus, says Mike. Nice and simple, nice and easy, just waking up. This person, hi, Stan, my dream is to be able to get some tradies to do some work around the house, like putting a driveway in. So we've all got different sort of interpretations, different understandings of the great Australian dream. AI from Dunsborough. The great dream. Upon his death, a video emerged of Sam Neill describing his ultimate dream. He said it was to wake up one day, switch on the news, and to be told there's no news today because nothing has happened. And for everyone just to be nice to each other. That is the ultimate dream, says AI. What is the great Aussie dream of 2026? 0-448-922-604.
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0: Now, it is 13 past 7. Hardware outlet Bunnings wanted to move its store from Bunbury to Dalyellup, about 10 kilometres down the road. But the move was met with a large public outcry, with objections from the city's business community, the mayor, both federal and state politicians. And now, the WA Planning Commission say it will not happen. Yesterday, they had a four-hour meeting, and in the end, they looked at the Dalyellup block that had been identified for the hardware store. They said it was not satisfied. A big box retail development represented the highest and best use of that land. So where to now? It was much to the disappointment of the Shire of Capel President John Ferguson, as the new hardware store would have fallen in his local government area.
3: We were surprised at the outcome. The Shire maintains the proposal provided would have resulted in a high purpose use for the unique location. To us, the large retailer definitely remaining in the Greater Bunbury region seemed like a win for everyone in the southwest, not just a select minority who opposed it. Consequently, the Shire looks forward to discussions based on interests expressed by parties as part of the process around potential opportunities for the site, and continuing our strong support of Bunnings in establishing a retail premise here in the Shire of Capel.
0: So that's Shire of Capel President John Ferguson saying he was disappointed and pointed to a select minority opposed to it. 0-448-922-604. And one of the arguments against moving it to Dalyellup was that that land that was proposed could see somewhere between 90 and 300 homes built on it. Shire said, well, it's not a good spot for houses because, you know, it's right in that roundabout. You've got the Bustle Highway there. It's a busy traffic area. So one of the arguments was, you know, we've got a housing crisis. Let's put a couple of hundred homes there. Look, it was a big win for many of those people that were lobbying against the move, including the head of the Bunbury Geograph Chamber of Commerce, Sean McEwen.
4: We're thrilled. I mean, today's ruling is the right one for the Bunbury community, and it also recognises the responsibility of large businesses in the regions. I mean, most of our members are in Bunbury. I mean, we're the Bunbury Geograph Chamber of Commerce, and as such, we had a lot of calls from people leading up to this, you know, asking for their voice to be heard. And then since today's announcement, we've had a lot more calls with people just relieved that it gives their business a bit of certainty.
5: Okay, and so what, talk us through the fears. How big is the fear if Bunnings were able to move?
4: The biggest fear that we have heard from members is that the flow on trade. So people might come in to say Bunnings to pick up some things, but they'll shop elsewhere, and especially for the Homemaker Centre, which is where Bunnings is. All of those other retailers, they've said to us that, you know, the traffic is going to impact them if Bunnings did relocate.
0: That's Sean McEwen there. He's the CEO of the Bunbury Chamber of Commerce. He was speaking to Andrew Collins yesterday. So what for Bunnings now? Will they stay in Bunbury? Will they go elsewhere? Will they appeal the decision? Bunnings Property and Store Development Manager Gary James said he was disappointed by the decision, and he said, we will take some time to review the outcome and consider our next steps. Newly appointed Bunbury Deputy Mayor, Cheryl Kozisek said she's pleased nothing will happen for now, but who knows what's to come.
6: I am stoked, and although I know it's not forever, it will give
2: it will give everybody time to regroup and rethink. And if that means that Bunnings will need to sign another lease to keep them in that Homemaker Centre, it keeps our businesses going quite well in the Homemaker Centre. And hopefully we can look at another site for Bunnings that is more suitable and is more accommodating to everybody.
6: But this doesn't rule it out, though, does it?
2: No, it doesn't rule it out. We don't know what Bunnings' next move will be, but this will certainly stall them for a good 18 months, 2 years, because none of this planning stuff happens quickly.
6: Sure.
0: So a bit of a... we'll stall Bunnings at least for 18 months to 2 years. That's the Deputy Mayor of Bunbury, Cheryl Kosicek. So over to you, 0448 922 604. Diane Bunbury says, computer says no on Bunnings. and what's your care factor on this? You know, 1 to 10, what's your care factor on what Bunnings do? 0448 922 604, 10 being you care a lot and 1 meaning, let me know. 17 past 7, and while you're at it, keep your great Aussie dreams coming through on that text line. How's this for a novel idea to raise money for a primary school, okay, here in the southwest? Auctioning off town number plates, okay, marked with local wildlife. It's a great opportunity to get one of these cool number plates and support a local primary school. We'll head there next. But I'm asking you, if you were to get a personalised number plate, I'm not a big fan of them. I like my plates just beige, mainstream, you know, whatever, just with the numbers and letters. But if you were to get a personalised number plate, what would it read? Okay? You could put anything. I mean, it's got to fit, obviously, on the plate. For example, me, I'd get Sure Thing. Yeah? Sure Thing. That'd be my plate in my SS Commodore lowered V8. 0448 922 604. We'll head to this primary school and learn more about their novel idea after this from Pseudo Echo.

0: Pseudo Echo, Funky Town, ABC Southwest, 22 past 7 on Bunnings and the Planning Commission's decision that Bunnings will have to stay put for now in Bunbury, not moving to Dalyellup for now. Annette says they have only denied them to develop the Dalyellup site. Bunnings will just find another developer's land in the area. This person says Bunnings should just close and wait a couple of years. And this person, how embarrassing for Bunbury that it relies on a hardware shop for viability. Bunbury needs to grow up. No one goes there anymore anyway. There's nothing to go for, says this texter. Well, I beg to differ. 0448 922 604. And the other question is, if I were to offer you a personalised number plate, okay, this is something that represents your personality, where you're from, your nickname, what would it read? This texter says, Dumbat. Dumbat. Okay, we can make it happen. 0448 922 604.
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0: And look, you get some quirky number plates out there, personalised plates, and, you know, plates that represent where the driver comes from, like in Quarrumup. You see, parents at the Quarrumup Primary School have been auctioning off number plates with the koala bird on them and the slogan, Quarrumup, place of the koala. Good little money spinner, I reckon. Kat Harris is a mum and a PNC member and joins me. G'day, Kat.
2: Hey, how you going?
0: I love this idea. How do you make something like this happen? You've got to obviously negotiate with the Department of Transport here.
2: Yeah, definitely. And find an artist that's willing to do a logo for you. It definitely took a little bit of time, but we've got it all happening.
0: And have you sold any yet?
2: Yeah, we've sold over 60 plates, actually. We had an auction to launch the event. And that night we sold over 20 plates and made over 20K. And then since then, we've been selling them on a website that we actually made, and we've sold over 60 plates.
0: And what does a plate go for?
2: So just a normal number, not one that's set for auctions, is $375.
0: Goodness me.
2: Yeah.
0: So $375 times 60, quick math, no idea, but that's a lot of money.
2: It is, but you do have to pay for the plates too. So, you know, it's not all profit, but yeah.
0: So tell me about the process. You said, you know, you've got to find an artist, you've got to negotiate with Department of Transport. How long has it taken to get to this point?
2: Oh, well, because we're all volunteers, it's probably taken a little bit longer than it should have, but it's probably been in the works for about 2 years.
0: 2 years. More than $22,500, apparently, according to producer Jackie.
2: Yeah. Yep, it's pretty exciting, and we've still got more to sell, so, you know, it's really good for our little school.
0: How many more will you sell?
2: We can go up to 999. There's 3 spots on the plate, so we can go as high as that, and then we're done.
0: That is a good money spinner. What will you use the money for at the Quarrumup Primary School?
2: Oh, gosh, what won't we use it for? Pretty much we're hoping that this will give us some additional playground and outdoor learning spaces for our kids. The years 1 to 6, like, our school's rapidly growing, and that population means that our classrooms are now kind of less than half of what they should be for the number of students using them. So we're really just hoping that we can create some more outdoor learning spaces and playgrounds for those kiddos.
0: Fantastic. Kat Harris, mum and PNC member from Quarrumup Primary School, telling us about their nifty little fundraiser, personalised number plates reading Quarrumup, place of the koala. Is it just locals picking them up or people outside?
2: Well, look, we've got a few orders from Perth, but I'm not sure if they're people that have, like, holiday homes in the area or something like that. But, yeah, anybody can grab one. If you love Quarrumup and you want to support our little school, definitely jump on the website and grab one yourself.
0: There might be a

0: school listening or some other group and they think, this is a great idea, Kat. We could make thousands from this. What, having been through the process, what's your advice?
1: Stick with it. It's a bit hard going. There's a bit of back and forth. The Department of Transport have been actually really good and helpful. Go for it. It's great.
0: Have you got one?
1: I don't yet. What number should I get?
0: My favourite number's 9.
1: 9? Oh, 9's gone. Sold that one at auction.
0: Oh, really?
1: Oh, yeah.
0: We've done some quick maths here. Nearly $75,000 you'll raise.
1: Yeah, well, potentially more because the ones at auction were going for kind of around $1,000 each. So we could stand to get a lot.
0: You could expand the school. Because, I mean, isn't there problems at the Quarrumut Primary School that there's students in dongers and they need more money? Is that part of the problem at the moment?
1: Yeah, that's absolutely the problem. And we've got, I think, 500 blocks that will go on sale soon in the area. So our school is going to be at bursting, I think, in the next couple of years. So, yeah, a lot of that falls on the PNC as well. Like, we've made roofs and put in a bike shed. There's so much that we do for the school. So, yeah, the money will definitely be put to good use.
0: The other issue I hear in Quarrumut is trying to cross that main road. You've got enough money to build a bridge over it.
1: Oh, an underpass? That could be good.
0: An underpass, yeah.
1: Yeah.
0: Hey, fantastic initiative. Good luck with the fundraising. Thanks for telling us about it.
1: Yeah, no worries. Thanks for having us on. Can I do a little shout-out as well?
0: Of course.
1: Thank you to all the families who have gotten behind this and supported it so far. All the PNC, like, people who helped on the night of the auction. Anna, who created our website, she's just an absolute legend. So thank you to everybody.
0: Well said, Kat. All the best.
1: No worries. Thanks. Bye.
0: Kat Harris, a mum and a PNC member from the Quarrumut Primary School, selling off personalised number plates reading Quarrumut, place of the Quara. 2 years in the making, and they'll make a packet at the end of it. Over to you. If you were to get a personalised number plate, okay, something about your personality, your name, your nickname, where you're from, what would it read? Like, I already know mine. Sure thing. It's sure thing. And I got the VA, I've got the car lowered, I've got everything going on my sure thing car. What's yours? 0448 922 604. On Bunnings, Jed says, hi Stan, I haven't heard anyone talk about why Bunnings wants to move out of the city. With the biggest Bunnings in the Southern Hemisphere under construction, they obviously have a plan for the Southwest, says Jed. He reckons there's more to it. Two things are happening in Augusta tonight. Okay, two things in Augusta. 8 o'clock, you can sit down in front of the telly and catch the episode of Backroads, which focuses on Augusta. Okay, Lisa Miller and the team have been to Augusta. But you might miss it on the telly because you also have, at the same time, a scheduled power outage. Can you believe it? Anyway, there are other ways to watch it. ABC iView, it's also being replayed on Sunday night. But host Lisa Miller will join me after the news, who happens to be in the Southwest filming her next Backroads featuring another Southwest town. So she'll join me after the news.
2: Good morning. This is ABC Local News across the Southwest and Great Southern. I'm Gabrielle Becerra-Mellett. Hardware giant Bunnings says it's disappointed by the WA Planning Commission's decision to refuse its application for a new megastore in WA's southwest. Georgia Loney has more.
3: The plan for a new Bunnings in Dalrymple in the Shire of Capel is about 10 kilometres from the hardware giant's existing store in Bunbury and has been met with significant opposition from the Bunbury business community. After a four-hour meeting, the WAPC rejected the multi-million dollar plan, saying it was not satisfied it was the best use of land. Bunnings says it's disappointed and is considering its next steps. Capelshire President John Ferguson says he's surprised by the outcome, saying only a select minority opposed it and he continues to support the application.
2: Bunbury Deputy Mayor Cheryl Kozasek says she's pleased, though she expects the decision could be appealed.
4: I am stoked. It will give everybody time to regroup and rethink. And if that means that Bunnings will need to sign another lease to keep them in that homemaker centre, and hopefully we can look at another site for Bunnings.

0: that is more suitable.
1: Fresh research has revealed how regional Western Australia's labour productivity is almost triple the rest of the nation. Madigan Landry reports.
2: Data from the Regional Australia Institute shows regional WA is surging ahead of the rest of the country's labour productivity output, raking in $343 per person compared with the national average of just $112. The study measures the dollar output of each state compared with the number of people currently in the labour force. Research and Policy Director Simon Pryor says the figures make a strong case for more regional investment.
3: Each place will have its own specific needs, and that's the program that we're looking for policymakers to consider as part of lifting Australia's national productivity growth rates.
2: Researchers attribute WA's figures to its thriving exports industry.
1: The Shire of Murray is calling for safety upgrades to be made along Forest Highway after two major crashes at the same intersection in less than 24 hours. A crash at the Greenlands Road intersection last Thursday left three people hospitalised, one with critical injuries. Another crash at the same location on Friday left a person hospitalised and a 77-year-old man dead. Shire President Douglas McClarty says future-proofing roads is critical to keeping a booming population safe.
4: We're expecting our population to jump from 21,500 up to over 71,000 by 2051. We need to start on this planning journey fairly soon, otherwise the issue is not going to go away, it's only going to get exacerbated.
1: A main road spokesperson said a site inspection would be conducted following the fatal crash. A Great Southern Shire says a decision by gold explorer Ausgold to build worker accommodation within its town site will boost the local economy. Construction has begun on the site in Katanning, with Badgibup Gold Mine expected to begin production late next year. Close to 30 housing blocks would sit on the site, which could host up to 350 workers at a time. Katanning Shire President Christy D'April says the location opens up opportunities for local businesses.
5: Heard from our community about how important it would be to have the workers form part of the community. So having it close to town where the people that are working from the mine can walk into town and use our local shops and restaurants and cafes.
1: A Mount Barker shop owner says new grain trains are causing the town to shake, which could be damaging heritage buildings. The new fleet of locomotives deployed by CBH this month is slated to help move the region's growing grain production. Antiques dealer Mandy Dennis says at first she mistook the new trains for an earthquake.
6: All of a sudden the ground started vibrating, and then it's never happened before, but all the crystal and the glasses started to clink and shake, and I heard the big massive rumbling, and then it finally dissipated, and later on when it happened again I've realised that it was a train.
1: Today's weather in the southwest and on the south coast, partly cloudy with a medium chance of showers. Bunbury heading for a top of 18, Busselton 19. In the Great Southern, partly cloudy conditions and morning fog. Denmark and Albany both heading for tops of 17 degrees. 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
8: Sure is, 25 to 8 right across the mighty southwest and wherever you might be streaming from on the ABC. Listen, it's 25 away from 8. Couple of things on the burner this morning. Asking you if you were to get one of those personalised car number plates, what would it read? Rich and Busso. Being dyslexic, I used voice to text to ask for road trip number plate. I laughed when it turned up and were told it actually read Rogue Trip. That's actually not a bad idea for a number plate. Rogue Trip. On Bunnings, getting told by the WA Planning Commission, brakes on, stay in Bunbury, you're not going to Del Yella. This person, it probably makes more sense to move Bunnings out of town, move the other businesses that are in the Homemaker Centre into the abundance of empty shops in the CBD, and then build residential housing on the existing site, the Homemaker site. People in the CBD no longer, suggesting it's a better outcome for local business. I agree Bunnings' existing site is far better option for residential estate than a new proposed site, says this texter. 0448 922 604.
0: I'm Sana Kadar. Join me to explore the psychology behind the biggest questions in our lives, from relationships to stress levels to solving crime.
9: Your lie detection ability approximates chance.
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8: Yeah, we're going to talk more about this Bunnings thing in the next half an hour. And if you've got a comment to make, I'm happy to hear it. And I'm also curious about your care factor, 0 to 10. How much do you care about what Bunnings do with their business? 0448 922 604. Boyd says, my number plate would read Grumpy One. I think I've seen that around. And now, ABC TV series Backroads is back on the telly tonight, 8 p.m, focusing on a little coastal hamlet called Augusta. Don't know if you've heard of it. Lisa Miller and the team have been exploring the region, discovering ancient secrets, a rock and roll granny, a young pro surfer about to make a splash on the international stage, and also meeting local Indigenous custodians. Now, there's one problem tonight, because there is a planned outage in Augusta about the time it's on the telly. But fear not, there are plenty of other opportunities to watch it. Lisa Miller joins me. G'day, Lisa.
10: Oh, g'day, Stan. How are you this morning?
8: Classic Augusta, you know. Oh. Planned power outage at the time when the big Augusta episode's coming on.
10: I cannot believe it, because normally when we go anywhere for Backroads, the community then organises a get-together when it's going to air. So people will go to the town hall, or, you know, friends will get together, they'll sit around, crack a few coldies and watch the program and then have a laugh at themselves and go, wasn't that a whole great experience? So poor Augusta, what are the chances that there's a planned power outage? So I'm disappointed for them, but I'm so glad that we got to chat, because I want to tell people that you can watch it again on Sunday at 5:30 p.m. on your main ABC channel. You can also watch it right now on ABC iView if you want to do that as well. And even at 8 o'clock tonight, if your, you know, phone's on charge, you can pull up iView and watch it live on your phone, even though that's no fun, because I tell you, Augusta is beautiful and I want you to see it in all its glory.
8: Absolutely. I've had a sneaky peek of the episode. I thoroughly enjoyed it. I loved some of the stuff you did with the local Indigenous custodians, Zach and Wayne Webb. Can you tell me more about what you learnt from them?
10: Oh, just incredible how you can have this mix of this incredible history that we have with this extraordinary culture in this country, and how modern science can make use of it. Because we talked to them about how they helped map the ancient seabeds, and this moment of like the light bulb going off when they realized that, wow, all of the stories that the elders had been telling them about rivers and forests that had then been inundated by water, they were all still under there, under the water. And you could see them as it was being mapped by the university scientists. I don't want to give everything away, but it was just a really thrilling moment for them all. And to see them explain that, you know, and classic Miller style, I also managed to get into some trouble trying to go surfing. I mean, I took lessons, I don't know about you, but I took lessons about 25 years ago, and clearly I had remembered nothing. So we leave it in, you know, we leave everything in. We don't try to make the host look fabulous, even when I'm trying to do a bit of spoon playing with Deb, the professional spoon player. Actually, funny story there, Stan, if I can share with you, because I had only recently got engaged when we filmed the episode earlier this year. And so I throw myself into everything, right? So I'm playing spoons like you wouldn't believe, and then feel my engagement ring and realize I've dented it like you wouldn't believe.
8: Oh, no.
10: I took it back to the jeweler where we'd bought it, and they looked at me and said, what have you been doing to this ring? And I said, spoon playing.
8: You would have got a funny look, I imagine.
10: Oh, well, normally they tell women not to go to the gym and use weights wearing their engagement rings. They said they're now going to add, please don't play spoons while wearing your engagement ring.
8: I love it. It's worth a look. I'm not only from Zach and Wayne Webb, but Lisa Miller playing spoons and trying to surf. is worth. Hey, before I let you go, you're obsessed with this region because I understand you're currently in the southwest following another iconic town. And in a town beginning with B, where are you?
10: I'm in Balingup. Yeah.
8: Love it.
10: Why wouldn't I be obsessed with this region? I love it. It's so good. So I'm here filming right at the moment. We're doing the medieval carnival that is on this weekend. And in fact, last night I spent the evening in an arena fully clothed in 40 kilos of chainmail metal trying to learn how to fight a battle. Let me tell you, it did not go well. But I have all my limbs this morning, so that's okay.
8: Love it. Can't wait to see it. Have you met the hag yet, Roz Benson?
10: Yes, I have.
8: What a legend, though.
10: I'm about to go and hang out with her today. She is amazing. I can't wait for this episode to go to air as well. We have so much fun on Backroads, I tell you, and the series at the moment is just knocking it out of the park thanks to some fabulous producers and camera work and editors, and it's just great. I would urge people, if they've not watched Backroads for a little while, to tune back in, because I think they might find that it's a different kind of program these days.
8: Hey, enjoy Balingup. It's a wonderful part of the world. And thanks for having a chat, Lisa. Appreciate it.
10: No worries. Thanks, Dan. Bye.
8: Lisa Miller there, the host of Backroads. Okay, so the Augusta episode currently on iView, 8 o'clock tonight on the telly, and then repeated 5:30 on Sunday night. On Bunnings. Oh, a lot of things coming through on Bunnings. Rocket reckons Bunnings need to just build more houses, get into the housing game. This person says, trying to jam a massive commercial development up against a local government boundary, then two local governments fighting about it. The solution? Amalgamation. Ooh. Don't use the A word. I'll get to some of your comments and some of your calls as well about Bunnings after this from Toto.

0: Toto, Rosanna, ABC Southwest. It is 13 away from 8 on Bunnings. Stephen Yellinger. Morning, Stan. I reckon the planning decision on Bunnings is a political one rather than based on planning law. Every time I travel to Bunbury, it gets more depressing seeing the closed shops in the CBD. Maybe the council and local chamber should focus on doing something there rather than worrying about Bunnings leaving for Del Yellup, says Steve. Aaron in Bunbury. Bunnings not in Del Yellup. I thought it was a great idea with all the housing construction going on throughout the area, says Aaron in Bunbury. 0448 922 604. Rick in Augusta. Morning, Stan. Power outage in Augusta is common. Pity about the episode of Backroads tonight. West Coast are playing on Sunday at 5:20 p.m. That's if the power's on, says Rick with Augusta problems. Yeah, so we've been talking about the WA Planning Commission's decision not to allow Bunnings to move to Del Yellup in the Shire of Capel. Let's chat with Heather Reid. She's a Bunbury local and has been lobbying against this. Also stood as the Liberal candidate at the last state election. And Heather joins me. Good morning.
1: Oh, good morning, Stan.
0: It's been described as a public outcry and really a huge campaign and lobby against this decision. Why has it come with so much passion, you think?
1: It's interesting what's happened, and it's only in recent times that a whole range of stakeholders have come together. I think partly we were caught by surprise. There was really a minimal consultation period involving community engagement, and of course once that opportunity for community engagement, the window was closing, a lot of people were really galvanised in coming together. There was a meeting at the Bunbury City Chambers, and that's when I became aware of a much wider cohort of stakeholder impacts that hadn't probably been considered, and people really came together to express those views. I actually spent last night listening to all the deputations at the WA Planning Commission committee hearing, and it's a very nuanced issue, but I think that it's the right decision at this time. It creates a pause opportunity and for community business, the Greater Bunbury area and the consisting shires to come together and actually look at more strategic planning decisions that meets most interests. And at the moment, housing is a critical issue, and that's just something that has to be prioritised. And it's certainly not an anti-development decision. I don't see it that way. But this is also creating opportunity for Bunnings to come and meet with the city and, again, further consult about if they need to move for their commercial reasons, perhaps where a more suitable location can be identified that meets their requirements as well.
0: Can I put a couple of things to you just briefly? What about if Bunbury pull the pin and say, oh, well, we're out?
1: What do you mean?
0: If they pull out of Bunbury?
1: Well, that's entirely Bunnings' prerogative, and they're entitled to exercise that choice. However, they also need to consider the fact that they've operated here for, you know, more than two decades. The Bunnings store has become a significant anchor tenant and a hub, and there's a lot of mum and dad businesses, local families, who have invested their livelihoods, their future, and their financial security based on the activity and shopping traffic that's created.

0: A couple of texts are suggesting that it's actually embarrassing that Bunbury would lend its economic prosperity to a hardware store, which was part of the argument for it to stay in Bunbury, saying that that shows glaringly that there's deeper issues with economic development in the city. What would you say to that?
1: I probably wouldn't put it in those emotive terms, but there are economic considerations for Bunbury as the regional city, and also earmarked as one of the seven key regional cities for the WA government and their future planning. So we do need to look at the fact that Bunnings has evolved over time in that location. But when Bunnings arrived at that location, I mean, I've been in Bunbury since 1998. There was an effect on local businesses that was sort of closed down, and they competed against to establish themselves. But the community went, okay, all right, you're here. And since that time, they've been established. The community has actually rallied around and supported their success at that location. So with all planning in town centres like Bunbury or in bigger cities like Perth, there's historical elements to how the locations of business and residential have evolved. And so we have to sometimes absorb those historical factors, but that doesn't mean that we just have an ad hoc approach to planning, and just because a block of land pops up and may have some opportunities, it doesn't mean that we divert away from the Greater Bunbury Planning Scheme and also the Structure Planning Scheme for Dalyella, which has a really strong housing focus. So I think we need to respect the input that's already occurred with those planning processes, and now look at whether some amendments need to be made.
0: We'll leave it there. Thanks for taking our early call. Appreciate it.
1: No worries. Thanks, Dan. Have a good day.
0: Heather Reid, Bunbury local, and one of the group who's been lobbying against this, also stood as a Liberal candidate at the last state election. Steve in Eton used to love Bunnings until all the mum and dad hardware stores disappeared. Multinationals destroying the competition. The big supermarkets did the same. You no longer see corner stores. It's a sad world that's developed. At this point, I'm going to paraphrase this. That interesting that a lot of current politicians and former politicians all rallying together to oppose this move. 0448 922 604.
2: Buy,
3: sell,
2: finance. Show me the money.
0: Johnny Antonoli, hello, sir.
4: Good morning, Stanley. It's a very contentious topic in Bunnings at the moment, isn't it, Bunnings?
0: Yeah, who would have thought?
4: I know. Well, it's quite funny, I suppose, to think that Bunnings originally started in Bunbury, and it's funny how it's gone full circle.
0: True. Tomorrow we're talking about hype songs for the John Antonoli Song Challenge. Have you got any ideas where you might go?
4: I do have a couple, yeah. More in the not to give away my song, but probably more in the metal space, I
0: Oh,
4: suppose,
0: goodness.
4: which might please some people, might
0: Oh.
4: Discourage others.
0: You're going to offend the ears of our listeners once again.
4: Yes. Well, it did so well pleasing everyone last week that probably
0: Yeah.
4: makes sense to go back to the regular
0: Oh, we were on a
4: programming.
0: highlight. We couldn't lose last week. Everybody was just loving us. Oh yeah, John, yeah, Stan, you guys are so good at music. Anyway, let's talk about
4: Absolutely.
0: the finances. How are we traveling today?
4: Yes. A bit of news overnight, so I better quickly get through it. The ASX fell for a sixth straight day yesterday as US bond yields tipped 22-year highs, dragging real estate, banks and tech stocks lower. The ASX 200 was down 16 points or 0.2% to 9,053. So again, a very modest fall, which all six of the current or within the current run have been. Healthcare names continued their stellar run, up another 2.6%, led again by CSL, and energy stocks continue to climb, as does the oil price. The IT sector was hit hardest, down 3.2%, with WiseTech Global falling 8.7% as a third major corporate governance setback, being further allegations against Executive Chairman Richard White caused a new wave of selling. Asian stocks were largely weaker yesterday as a renewed semiconductor sell-off hit Japan and South Korea, while elevated bond yields and Middle East tensions kept investors cautious of growth stocks. In Japan, their market was down 3.2%. Hong Kong's market up 0.1%. The Chinese mainland index down 2.4%, and South Korea

0: This KOSPI index fell 5.8%. In Europe, UK inflation jumped to 2.9% over the year to July, up from 2.6% in June. The FTSE 100 index closed up 0.14%, though. In the rest of Europe, though, European shares hit a three-week low as oil prices continue to creep higher. The stocks 600 index fell 0.1%. Aerospace and defence stocks were the worst performer, down 1.6%. Closely by European banks, which were down 1.5%.
1: Hello, John. You sound like are you in the toilet? We've lost him.
0: It's just a. Can you still hear me?
1: You've come back. It's like you disappeared in the toilet for a while, and you're back.
0: Can you hear me? Okay, now, mate.
1: Sort of.
0: Oh, right. That's bizarre. Hopefully, you can hear me. Okay, now I don't know what happened there.
1: You got a minute. What? You've got a minute left.
0: All right. Yeah. Okay. Sorry about that. US government bond yields fell sharply overnight after Treasury Secretary Scott Bessent stepped in, saying the department will more than double its government debt repurchases from $2 billion to over $4 billion. The plan is to add liquidity to the 10 to 20 and 20 to 30 year sectors of the bond market. The announcement saw bond yields across the board fall and shares rise. All three of the major US indices rose by 0.2%, snapping a three-day losing streak. Moderna's shares jumped a massive 176% last night after their mRNA cancer vaccine met its main goal of reducing melanoma recurrence. Consumer and material stocks were higher as well, but IT names continue to fall. So the yield relief in the US is set to end our negative streak today, with futures up 27 points or 0.3%. The list of companies reporting today is quite long, the main ones though being APA, Brambles, Charter Hall, Downer EDI, Dexus, Goodman, Medibank Private, Northern Star, Sonic Healthcare, Vicinity Centres and Fortescue. Gold made its largest gain in a few weeks overnight, up 4.2% to 4,517. Oil was up another 0.8% to 91.70 a barrel. Iron ore down slightly to 96.05 a tonne. And the US dollar hit its weakest level in 3 months overnight as those lower yields weigh on the currency up. The Australian dollar was up 0.5% overnight to 71.25. So apologies for that, Dan. I think a phone.
1: Oh. Sorry.
0: A phone call came through and, my headset went haywire.
1: That's okay, sir. You have a wonderful day and we'll meet in 24 hours for the song challenge.
0: Look forward to it. Cheers, mate.
1: I accidentally just played mine then. Anyway, John Antonelli there. Hey, thanks for all your contributions this morning. Have a wonderful day. Big thanks to Jackie Lynch as well for all her work behind the scenes. Right now, it is 8 o'clock.

0: ABC News. Good morning, I'm Garrett Mundy. The federal government says it expects a higher standard of accountability from Israel after its military cleared its personnel of any criminal wrongdoing for a 2024 strike that killed 7 aid workers, including an Australian. IDF soldiers involved in a strike that killed humanitarian worker Zomi Frankum and her World Central Kitchen colleagues will not face criminal proceedings. An internal investigation has found while there were serious failures that led to the strike, they did not raise reasonable suspicion of criminal misconduct. Assistant Minister Julian Hill says the action is not what Australians would expect.
1: Democracies are held to a higher standard, and as a fellow democracy, we expect a higher standard of accountability. So we will not give up pursuing justice, and my thoughts are with Zomi Frankum's family.
0: Foreign Minister Penny Wong has called in Israel's ambassador to discuss the matter. A former Sydney Swans premiership coach says the club's culture has taken a big hit as Victorian detectives prepare to travel to New South Wales to continue investigations into an alleged sexual assault. The club has suspended 5 players for failing to meet expected standards by drinking and bringing women back to their hotel in the early hours of Monday morning. Meanwhile, police are continuing a separate investigation. The ABC understands centres on an allegation of touching without consent. John Longmire has told Fox Footy's AFL 360 program he was shocked to learn of the allegations.
2: The culture of the footy club, it's taken a big hit, and it'll take time for everyone to rebuild the trust in the football club, and that's what the intention of everyone is to do, to get to work and rebuild the trust in the football club.
0: Public servants have had to repay hundreds of thousands of dollars in inadvertent personal charges incurred on taxpayer-funded credit.